0: filthy with whoever's leaked that.
1: It's amazing how these sinister stories come out on the eve of finals. You know, happened over a number of years.
2: Doesn't the media love it?
0: Remember the Hawthorn racism saga came out the week of a grand final.
1: Yeah.
0: You know, the grand final was meant to be the major story, and the Hawthorn racism saga took over and implicated Chris Fagan and Alistair Clarkson. Clarkson never really recovered, to be fair. He's lost his job this week as coach of North Melbourne. Fagan almost walked away from the game too.
1: And Fags went the other way.
0: Yeah.
1: He's won two.
0: Thankfully.
1: Three.
0: Yeah. Well, Brisbane, I said last night in the coverage, Brisbane were the big winners last night without playing. Because now if Brisbane win the game tomorrow, they get a home prelim and they'll be well positioned to win another grand final, I think.
1: Isn't there some fairy tale stories in this, you know, scenario as we go forward? You know, like, imagine if Carlton do knock Geelong off, you know, with the momentum they've gathered from where they've come from and the stories with Fraser, et cetera, et cetera. Is it, you'd be going in that game frightful that, you know, how far they're going to take this?
0: Well, they've got the momentum, they've got belief. This is a bit like 2023 when they made it to a prelim, Carlton. They won two finals. They're just a sleeping giant. Their fans are waiting for the opportunity to support a club that's successful again.
1: And then on the other hand, you've got, just imagine if Sydney get up.
0: That'd be an unbelievable coaching. Yeah, well, you know? Dean Cox would be a brilliant coaching performance.
1: And you'd be going, well, geez, you know, what are these guys going to bring, you know, the following week? So, yeah, look, I think the favourites will win, but it'll be interesting to see how far particularly Carlton and Sydney can take it.
0: You reckon there'll be a few Fremantle fans, maybe even Fremantle coaches, nervously looking at the Bomb website for next week if it rains again? Because they're clearly not a good wet weather team. I think last night showed that. And they've struggled in recent years in the wet. And Patrick Avese Frio says, "Hi guys, Fremantle never play well in wet conditions. Their tall forwards were never going to be as effective as usual. Can't wait for next Friday if it's dry." Precursor there. If it's dry, Patrick Avese
1: Really
0: Fremantle.
1: Surprising to see the lack of impact that Tracy had on a game. Oh, you know, like you would
0: didn't
1: have thought
0: take a mark.
1: You know, he just at least a couple of things, but he absolutely nothing, you know, from a high-quality player.
0: Who knows? It might come out in time he was sick or, you know, there was an injury he was carrying. But if you're out there, you're in the firing line to be criticised. Luke of Como says, "The skill level set by Hawthorn was outstanding. One grab marking, handballs hitting targets. Fremantle could not mark. Panics creating pressure. Poor decision-making." That's Luke of Como. Waffle to finish. Now, Axel Walsh will make his league debut tomorrow as a 17-year-old for East Perth. Kobe Burgill, Andre Galooney and Riley Saunders come in, but listen to the outs. Middleton hamstring, Wright hamstring, Lindbergh and Tedesco are injured. Tedesco's their barometer.
1: Yeah.
0: He's a massive out, and Lindbergh's an X factor. For Perth, Edwards and Johnston come in. Cooper Moore and Jesse Glass-McCasker go out of the selected team for our broadcast game.
1: The other one, too, unobtrusively, is Middleton's pretty important for him up. He's probably turned out to be, with Schofield, their most consistent forward. Without reaching great heights, but he's a very good competitor. And he's strong and aggressive in that area, and you know very well that's the area that I've been questioning constantly about. You know, Sebert Quick, you know, Tommy Graham. I think Tommy Graham's got a bright future ahead of him, but can he be consistent with, you know, some high quality performances? So, and the big one, you know, and you had him in the gun last week, and he stepped up, and not stepped up. He's played consistently all year, but Tedesco now becomes a really big loss through that midfield. And on the other hand, the question, really huge question mark, and they're obviously for the better. One, Johnston coming in, replacing McCasker, who didn't have a good game last week, I think is a positive move. But Slensog is the key for mine, because he's just a player capable of turning a game or certainly almost winning a game off his own bat. So it'll be interesting. You would think with the injuries that East Perth have got that Perth should be favoured. But I'll be remaining with the Royals to get the job done.
0: And then you've got Peel Claremont down in Mandurah. So into the side, Banfield, McVee, Murray, all Dockers, Sherry, Toby Wan, Kylan Sanders out, Murphy, Walker, Swade, Cossa, Mathey and Pickett. Daniel Bandy told us yesterday they won't play more than 14, even if the rules suggest they're allowed to play as many as they want. So for those thinking there'll be 20 Dockers who turn up for a final, that's not happening. Daniel Bandy told us yesterday they won't play any more than 14, as per the agreement.
1: Come on, Daniel. 14, isn't that enough?
0: Well, I'm not sure how many they've got here. Let's have a look.
1: Well, they've got 13, Jake.
0: 13,
1: yeah.
0: Okay.
1: 13. If I've got it right, and knowing you might find another one that I've missed it. I've got Sherry, Murray, Nichols, Banfield, 1, Wagner, Draper, Simpson, Davies, Darcy, O'Meara, Sharp, and Carr.
0: That's right.
1: The 13.
0: I don't think you've missed any. So that's the team.
1: And they've got two in their emergencies.
0: Two big ins for Claremont. Declan Hardesty, Zach Mainwaring.
1: Are they big ins?
0: I think
1: so. Are they big ins in comparison to see the way those kids performed last week that they've left? You know, and look, it sounds a silly statement, but Van Ruin going out of the side, unfortunately for the kid.
0: Someone was going to be unlucky.
1: Hopkins was terrific last week on Clark.
0: I reckon that's a mood killer.
1: Yeah.
0: Leaving those two out.
1: Yeah, and young Banfield, you know, goes out of the side as well. So I was just so super impressed with those young kids last week. But I can fully understand, and I made the comment, I think, with you earlier in the week, that Peel, if they persist with those kids, Claremont, they need to win this game so that those kids can get a break. Because you could even see Malady, as good as he is last week, was feeling the pressure of having to play consistently over a four-week period in finals.
0: So who wins? Frio players, do they pick themselves up and dust themselves off?
1: You know I've been banging the drum for it, and I've been banging the drum for it because I just feel when they step over more than 12, it's unfair. I'm all for being balanced and fair, and I think 12 is a fair figure, and we've seen throughout the season when they've had the 12, is it sides have been capable of taking it up to them, and if not beating them. But I think when they start to get into that 14, 15 player, it's just too much. But by saying that too, I wouldn't underestimate Claremont. I think they've been very, very impressive. I think they've done some terrific things, particularly with the injection of that youth. So, and, you know, you look at Waterman's in good form up forward. DeLacy played really, really well. Musica Headland, impressive last week. And they've got a very, very solid midfield and defence. So it's not out of the question.
0: I reckon Claremont are primed. I reckon they'll give this a real good shake down there in Mantra tomorrow.
1: Yeah.
0: And we'll be at Lathlane for Perth East Perth. First ever final at Lathlane. Perth have never played a final at Lathlane Park before. Because they used to always play the finals at Subi.
1: Might be a first, 49 years since their last flag. Might be their first final win tomorrow at Lathlane.
0: Well, I reckon Chris Mitsopoulos is desperate to see his Demons win.
1: Oh, I'm going to give him a bit tomorrow.
0: Oh, I'm looking forward to that. There'll be a bit of byplay in the commentary box tomorrow.
1: Mitzi's my in-the-gun player tomorrow.
0: Yeah, and rightfully so too.
1: Don't forget the in-the-gun. Yes. Just listen in to see
0: new
1: who
0: segment.
1: We put in the gun.
0: Yes, got to give it a bit of thought. I was ridiculed last week after my Jasper Peace selection. I bounced back on Sunday with Liam Tedesco. So
1: we pick a player, Wayne, that we don't necessarily say specifically what they need to do, that you just pick out a player that's got to perform.
2: Got a lift.
1: Yeah, that can have an impact.
2: All right.
1: Or play over and above what they've been delivering. And
2: someone like Patrick Foss next week.
0: He's definitely in the gun.
2: He would be in the gun.
1: Yes, there. Yes. That's a good get, Wayne.
2: Keep your chest in and just get the ball.
0: Be a playing pony rather than a prancing pony. Tony, thank you. We could have done about 3 hours today, but we'll see what the week throws at us. Thanks again.
1: Boys.
0: That's Tony McCarr with us here on Sports Breakfast. We're back after the news with our waffle guests. Elijah Scoble, Will Cassidy, a couple of young guns from Perth and East Perth, and Digby Beecham will join us. It's been a big news week. We'll find some race winners as well.
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4: Some debris on Mitchell Freeway northbound at Stevenson Avenue, Inner Loop. Middle pieces across centre and right lanes, no delays. A reported crash on Tonkin Highway southbound before Gosnells Road East in Orange Grove. Traffic is slow there. Pretty heavy on Albany Highway because it's closed northbound between Olga Road and Burson Drive, Maddington for emergency works. Watercorp are on site. Mitchell southbound, a little slow Reed Highway. Kwinana southbound, Millport Road, Kwinana northbound, underspeed Actel Road and South Street. For children, fighting cancer is one thing, fighting adult treatments is another. 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
0: Bit of wet weather around today. There was some rain last night, wasn't there, that swept through Optus Stadium and around the state. There was actually a power outage last night in Mount Hawthorn of all suburbs, as Hawthorn saluted in the final. There's more rain on the way today and tomorrow. The weather should be a little bit better, though, for Father's Day over on Sunday with a top of 20 degrees, but 3 to 15 mils expected tomorrow. Partly cloudy for Monday, Tuesday and Wednesday, and temperatures sitting in the early 20s. Right now, it is 17.1 degrees here in Perth.
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0: Good morning, if you're tuning in for the first time. 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Thanks to Tony McHale, full-time Offal Premiership coach, hoping his Royals get through to a preliminary final. We'll have to do it without some key players. They're massive outs, must be said. Tedesco, Middleton, Wright and Lindbergh, all in their best team and all unavailable due to injury. Bergil, Galooney, Saunders and Walsh come in. And for the Demons, Edwards is back after being left out rather controversially last week, and Kane Johnston back from injury. Glass, McCasker and Moore go out.
2: The advantage for East Perth may be that it's going to be wet. It's
0: yes.
2: going to be very wet.
0: Scrappy.
2: We saw them when they played South Fremantle down at Fremantle, how well they did there. So maybe that is a bonus for them.
0: I wonder if the extra days
2: suit Perth
0: rest,
2: or not?
0: I think the extra days rest suits Perth. The fact that they haven't had, and it was hot on Sunday. East Perth played a really bruising game. I think Perth will win. That's my early prediction. Royals, and I've been on the East Perth bandwagon, as Tony has. No, I'm not doing that anymore. I've won the right to give those bottles back, and I'm gonna stay on this side of the fence.
2: Okay.
0: You were silly enough to challenge me to lose weight, and I did it, so I won't be going back to the well again, Wayne.
14: How can you tip someone to win the flag, and you're not tipping them to win tomorrow?
0: People can't hear Tony at the moment.
2: So he picked
0: at the
2: East
0: start
2: Perth
0: of the
2: to
0: year,
2: win the flag.
0: But that's before the ball had
14: tomorrow.
0: Been kicked in anger. You now the scenario that's put in front of East Perth. Why are you still here? Tony McHale. Can't get rid of him now. It's like a bad smell. We'll catch him tomorrow. No, at the start of the year, I had high hopes. My grand final prediction was Perth-East Perth, so that didn't materialise either. So only one of those teams.
2: A lot
0: teams.
2: Of injuries, East Perth, haven't they?
0: Yeah.
2: So, but they're still there.
0: They are.
2: And they've got a bit of character, so.
0: Lots of character. And they'll dig their heels in tomorrow. It'll be a great contest. Let's chat to a young Demons defender who's hoping to spoil East Perth's afternoon tomorrow. His name's Elijah Scoble. He's about to join us.

0: All to play for the Demons. They did a lot right against Claremont, but they didn't get the result they were after. Lots of inside 50s, but not quite the connection with their forwards last week. Can they straighten up against the Royals? It is the first ever final for the Demons at Lathlane Park. Elijah Scobell will be marshalling the back line as he joins us here on Sports Breakfast. Elijah, good morning. Thanks for your time.
1: Good morning, guys. How are we?
0: More importantly, we're well, but how are you? Because last week was a tough final. Lots of pressure, lots of intensity. How have you pulled up and how are you looking forward to tomorrow?
1: Pulled up really well. I'm excited. Like you mentioned before, first time final at Lathlane. So what a time to be alive. And it's a great feeling around the club. It's an exciting feeling and we're ready to face the challenge.
0: What do you take out of the Claremont defeat last week? I mean, 54 inside 50s is a number that generally reflects a team that's likely to win, but only the 8 goals from those 54 inside 50s. Has that been a talking point this week?
1: Yeah, it was. We set out with a few KPIs, and looking back at the game, we hit most of our KPIs that we went out to achieve, and unfortunately it was just our scoring accuracy and being able to put the ball between the two big six. So that's definitely going to be a focus on this week, and accuracy and getting bang for our buck when we get the work down in 550. But we played an unbelievable brand of footy last week and unfortunately just shot ourselves in the foot a tiny bit going forward.
2: Elijah, you mentioned the excitement around the club and that. How are the players sort of handling that? I mean, obviously you want to enjoy the moment, but you've still got a fair way to go.
1: Yeah, exactly right. So I think we're just having fun around the club, getting as many people to the club as we can. But when it's time to train, it's time to train. And everyone switches on and we get down to work. We're still working on a few things, still bettering ourselves during training. But then we're still having fun on the outside of it and still coming together as a group and doing things together and just getting that really team feeling about it.
0: Elijah, you missed a chunk of the back half of this season. Your season's been interrupted by injury. Have you come back from that, and how's the body feeling having missed a chunk of the back half of the year?
1: Yeah, it was disappointing, obviously, missing that much footy, but that's life, and that is footy. Body's feeling good. Did spend a decent time on the sidelines and been able to get my body into a good feeling and feeling fully fit and feeling confident with how my footy's going at the moment.
2: Wet weather, looks like it's going to be that tomorrow. How does one feel about that? I mean, how have you gone in the wet as a team?
1: I think we haven't really had many wet weather games this year, but I think it's just a contested game, even when it is dry weather as well. So when it is wet, I think it's just focusing on our contested ball and our ground ball work and just being clean in the contest and just working with each other and backing each other up through those big moments of the ground ball and just getting the ball forward.
2: So is there a change in style of a play that you have to do here, or is it just a bit of a slog?
1: I wouldn't really say it's much of a change in style to play. It just depends how much it does rain, but I think at the same time it is a territory game in any sense of footy, and I think as soon as the rain does come down, territory will be key, and we'll just go with whatever the weather throws at us.
0: Elijah, a lot of talk about finals experience this morning after Fremantle's defeat last night in the AFL, but you had a taste of finals football last year, you won a final, you know what it takes now to win a game at this time of year. How well prepared do you feel for finals football now this year, having had a taste of it last year and having won that final?
1: Yeah, I feel like last year it did give us a good understanding of what finals footy is, and we were in this game last year as well, and unfortunately went down. For most of the boys that were there last year, they want to go that step further, and as a lot of people do around the club. So we're confident and we're a lot more comfortable in games like this to perform and to master pressure when it does come. And that does come off the back of playing finals last year.
0: Elijah Scobell's with us, Demons defender. They're preparing for East Perth tomorrow. First semi-final, winner goes through to a prelim. Loser, it's season over. This is a very interesting game for a number of reasons. Perth East Perth, a great rivalry between the two sides, but also with the caveat of a preliminary final opportunity and the Lathlain Park experience, which you mentioned off the top. So first ever final at the venue. What sort of a crowd are you expecting and what sort of an atmosphere are you expecting tomorrow?
1: I'm expecting a big one. I mean, our supporters are unbelievable. They come out in numbers, especially for home games as well. So I know that the club's going to do a few things for that. Obviously, I'm not in charge of any of that. My job is to host the footy, but there's I know our supporters will come out in big numbers and support us how they do, and hopefully the weather permits, and we get a lot more supporters and just Waffle fans down for the game as well.
2: Jacob mentioned earlier for us that Slanstock, I mean, him coming back to the side. How important do you see his role?
1: Yeah, his role in him as a player is massive. Like I said before, he is a barometer to our game style and to our team. And when he does turn it on, he's unstoppable. He's the best player in the competition, in my eyes. Can absolutely turn a game on its head. And it's great having the big fella back, and he's pulled up perfectly well, and hopefully he can run it back again and play his best footy on the weekend.
0: What about Lockie Patton? He's an excitable player. He seems to bring great energy. He's got some goal celebrations. He was fairly quiet last week. He kicked a third quarter goal, though, so he impacted the scoreboard. Now, what sort of a game can we expect from Lockie tomorrow, particularly as a small forward in the wet?
1: Yeah, I think this game has his name written all over it. He does love big games. Last week he did struggle a tiny bit, but we know with Lockie he bounces back unbelievably, and that's what makes him a good teammate and a good person to play with. And hopefully we do see a few more goal sellers and everything, because that is what makes the game fun. It makes it fun and enjoyable to play with him, and we love celebrating when he does good things.
2: Scott Jones is a bit of a man mountain, and he has a great effect on where East Perth get to in the games. Zach Harding, how have you seen his form and leading into this game and the match up there?
1: Oh, I think on his form, first off, he's developed really well. I'm really proud of how he has developed as a player, and last week showed it. I thought he was unbelievable last week against one of the premier ruckmen in the competition with Ollie Eastland, and I have nothing but confidence against Scott Jones for him, and I know he'll take it up against him, and with his athletic ability, I know that he'll get over the top of him in certain situations most of the game.
0: Now, Elijah, it's game 49 tomorrow, so there's an extra caveat for you. You win, you go through, you play game 50 in the preliminary final. But I'm looking at the goals tally, and I'm concerned because there's still a big fat zero there. Is there any chance of being swung forward and hitting the scoreboard and getting that monkey off your back in a final of all games?
1: If I'm swung forward, I'm sure that I'm doing something wrong. So I'm pretty content sitting down back and doing my job. That's what I love doing. And punching a ball gets me more excited than kicking a goal. So I don't think so, but, you know, footy's a wonderful game. So we'll see what happens.
0: Got to be prepared for anything. You did go forward in a final last year. I remember you're on one leg against these Freo and you're playing out of the goal square in the last quarter. I think you scored in that one. So there is an option there if need be, but certainly more comfortable down back. A likely matchup? Do you get a Tom Graham? Is that a likely matchup for you tomorrow?
1: Probably Stephen Quest or one of the tallers. But at the same time, East Perth have a number of talls up forward. So we probably won't limit ourselves to one person in the sense of that because of how they move and things like that. But Cervic Quest will probably be my direct matchup, and we'll just swing around and see how each of them are affecting us, and we'll go from there.
0: That's a good matchup if that's how it plays out. Sebit has some unbelievable athletic traits, and you're certainly well positioned to quell those if that is the matchup. If you don't win, so clearly the win's the achievement you're hoping for, get through to a prelim. If the season does end tomorrow, Elijah, how will you reflect on it? Will it be a disappointing season if you go out in straight sets tomorrow?
1: Oh, I think it's a disappointing set for any team if they go out in straight sets. But if I'm being completely honest, I haven't really thought about what the losing part would do to me. I've just kind of just always thought about what next week would look like and For me, next week is the first in the loop of Peel and Claremont. So I can't really answer that question.
0: Well, hopefully you don't have to answer the question. Hopefully it's a win and your season continues for at least another week and the possibilities are endless once you get to the last three. I think when we spoke to you last, we're talking about your living situation. There's a few Perth Demons in the house. Is that still the case? Are you still all wedged in there together?
1: Yeah, we are still all, having a jolly old time. And, it's good fun. It's good fun. Enjoyment on the footy field as well together, and the brotherhood and the family bond is clicking well together. So, loving it, and hopefully we can hold together for a few more months or years to come.
0: I'm sure you will. Just for those who might have missed it earlier in the year, who else is in the house from the footy club?
1: Zach Harding, Victorian boy, Fred Brayshaw, another Victorian boy, and then Oscar Hein-Baston.
0: Okay. Has James Brayshaw, Freddie's old man, popped his head in at any stage just to make sure everything's going okay in there?
1: I believe he has. He has it while I'm here, but I'm sure he's happy with how the house is going. Otherwise, he probably would have bought Fred another one. So, he's happy. But all the family's happy. So,
0: JB's on the big bucks. I think we knew that anyway. Elijah, thanks for your time. Good luck. Let's hope it's a Demons win. It'll be a big crowd. It's a big occasion. And hopefully that first win from the first final at Lathlane. Go well.
1: Perfect. Thank you, guys.
0: Elijah Scoble joining us here on Sports Breakfast. A Demons defender has a twin brother who's also at the footy club, young Oscar. Unfortunately, he's had a few injuries, and I saw him in a knee brace on Saturday. He injured his knee playing in the Rezzies only a few weeks ago. So disappointing for one Scoble. But Elijah's out there, and yeah, it's good to see Elijah's development. Key defenders don't grow on trees. He's only just turned 21 in the last month, so yeah, they don't grow on trees. 193-centimetre key backs, and I'm sure if he continues to develop, there might be interest from AFL clubs the next couple of years.
2: Yeah, a fist is better than a goal.
0: I don't know about, sure that. About that. Come on. that's a defensive mindset if ever I've heard one. Even Stephen Silvani, the fullback of the century, he loved to get forward and kick a goal. And I know it was a bygone era where you could probably do that a bit more. Yeah, come on, Elijah. Get down to the full forward goal square. Take your man, run him down the ground. Run Sebit to the fullback goal square and see if he can defend. That'd be great to see. And yeah, the caveat of his 50th game, if they get through to the prelim. So, bit to play for the Demons. Elijah's developing very strongly. We'll chat to another youngster who's playing some very good football for East Perth. Will Cassidy's his name. Midfielder, he's come through the system there at East Perth and hoping to play his part in a win. I reckon he'll enjoy the conditions tomorrow, in and under midfielder, so he'll be around the ball a lot. We're off to a break, and Will Cassidy will join us after the break.
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7: A reported crash in Beckenham, Row Highway northbound before Oran Road. Traffic is slow on the approach. Emergency work still there in Maddington. Albany Highway is closed northbound between Olga Road and Burslem Drive with Water Corp on site. Mutual Freeway southbound cruising into the CBD. Quinana northbound, it's a little busy Rolly Road, kind of on off, then South Street to Leach Highway. It's Bernie D. That's the latest traffic on 91.3 Sport FM.
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0: doesn't get much bigger. Their fiercest rival, Perth, stand in the way, East Perth, of a preliminary final spot. The Royals dug their heels in last Sunday at Fremantle Oval. A wonderful win for the Royals to end the Bulldogs season, and now they're looking to do the same to the Demons as they head to Lathlane Park on Saturday, the first semi-final. We're really impressed with our next guest's season. He's really developed as an inside midfielder and someone that the Royals will be hoping can star on the weekend against the Demons. His name's Will Cassidy, and he joins us here on Sports Breakfast. G'day, Will.
1: Hey, guys. Thanks for having me on this morning.
0: It's a pleasure. Thanks for joining us. Will, ahead of tomorrow, what are the emotions? It was a warm day last Saturday, Sunday. You played in 25 degrees, and it's going to be wet and cold tomorrow.
1: Yeah, it's a bit weird, a bit different. Six-day turnaround, but no, all the boys are up and about for it. It's finals footy. How can you not be up and about for it? So, yeah, no, we're all excited, and nerves haven't kicked in yet, but I'm sure as soon as we see all the Perth and Royals faithful turn up in masses tomorrow, start getting a little bit nervous, but that's a good thing. It only shows that you care.
0: Absolutely. Yeah, and the spot in the prelim up for grabs. You've really settled into the team this year. Well, I mean, you played some footy last year, and I think from memory, an injury ended your season a little bit earlier. But since you've come back in this year, you've really played an integral role, and you're even starting in the centre. So have you seen your own development this year?
1: Yeah, no, it's been good. Started off a little bit slow, as you sort of just touched on just then. Had a season-ending injury with a fractured leg halfway through the year last year, so missed our finals campaign last year, which sucked to watch on. But started a bit slower this year, still coming back from the injury, and started to hit some form sort of mid-year, and some opportunity opened up through the midfield and took that with both hands, and yeah, it's been going well ever since, and yeah, enjoying it now.
2: You mentioned about wet weather tomorrow. Does that sort of change attitudes? I mean, a couple of weeks ago against South Fremantle, you had a good win in the wet. Does that give you confidence if it is going to be like that going into the game tomorrow?
1: Yeah, 100%. I feel like a lot of our players are really good in the contest. And yeah, like a couple of weeks ago in the wet against South, I think we've only had like one wet game this year. And so to go 100% in the wet this year is sort of good signs, and we do take confidence off that win against South Fremantle. Obviously, when it's wet, it's a lot more contested, and ground ball is important, contested possession is important, and I feel like our team does well in those areas when we're all on one page.
0: You've got a few key outs. Middleton, Wright, Lindbergh and Tedesco all go out of the team. Going to be tough to replace those guys. It puts a bit of pressure on the incumbents, but also on the guys who'll be out there on Saturday. You're well positioned to cover those four, Will.
1: Yeah, of course we are. It's pretty much been our season all year, unfortunately. I don't think we've fielded a full strength side all year, which is, I guess it's a good spot to be in for the club. Like, it just shows the depth that we have at East Perth, which is unreal, and it shows how well the reserves boys are going as well. It's a great club. Next man up mentality. Everyone just buys into their role, which has been so important this year compared to other years. Like, everyone's just playing their role so well. No one cares what it is. We're just trying to get the job done the best of our ability. And the boys that are coming in are just going to give it the biggest red hot crack and, yeah, get the win.
2: Well, the name that everyone's talking about is young Alex.
0: Axel
2: Walsh, sorry. Just tell us a little bit about what you've seen of him, and you know, it's pretty short, I would imagine, the amount, but tell us about what you expect from him.
1: Yeah, well, I think everyone's been saying so much about him online. He's just a riffing bloke, and really excited to actually play with him. I haven't played with him yet. He's been dominating the twos, which is unreal to see. He's just an unreal talent, like 200 plus centimetres, can run like the wind, take huge marks, but he's definitely going to get picked up. He's just unreal talent, and it's going to be so good to play with him, and I'm sure he's going to have a blinder tomorrow, help us get the win.
0: It'll be a nice precursor for Axel, because he's probably going to Tassie. It'll be cold, wet most of the time he spends down there, so it might be a nice little precursor to an AFL career for young Axel.
1: 100%.
0: Yeah, good luck to him as he makes his debut on the biggest of stages too, a cutthroat semi-final. Will Cassidy's with us here on Sports Breakfast. East Perth midfielder as they prepare to head to Lathlane to play Perth tomorrow. There's a great rivalry between the two sides. You've won both games this year against the Demons. Does that give you even further confidence that you've got what it takes to beat them in a final?
1: Yeah, I think it does, yeah. So Ross sort of touched on that last night, just sort of reinstalling that belief within us.

0: that our best can beat the best, and it sort of showed against Perth, especially this year when we're playing at our best, when our hunt's 100% in, when we're defending all as one unit, our ground ball and contested possession is matching it with the best, and yeah, that's sort of just what we got to bring from the first bounce tomorrow.
1: The key is your defence. Is that the thing that Ross puts the focus on?
0: Yeah, 100%. Yeah, it's the main thing. We just all got to defend as one unit. When we're all switched on, all bringing so much energy, that's when we're 100% at our best. 100%.
2: What about your skipper? I mean, as someone who plays as an inside mid yourself, Will, is he someone you really model your game on? Hamish Brayshaw, gee, was good last week.
0: Yeah, 100%. Always looked up to Hammer, especially being the captain. He's been unreal for young guys like myself coming through the ranks for our development. He's got so much time for us young guys, teaches us a lot, and it's been so good having him back. Just his voice around the contest, just what he has to say at halftime, quarter time, around the ground, getting a stop, hearing that voice over your shoulder. It's been unreal, so it's been so good to have him back. And what a game he played on the weekend, helped us get the win against South, and I'm sure you'll do the same this week.
2: Hey, Will, tell us about your own journey. I think I'm right in saying you're a product of the South West, which has been so kind to East Perth over many years. Your junior footy club's listed as Augusta Margaret River. What a beautiful part of the world that is. Where did you grow up in the South West?
0: Yeah, it's a beautiful spot of the world, as you said. But yeah, I grew up in Margaret River, just right in town. Not much really to say. Just always played my junior footy down in Margs. Got the opportunity to get involved with the Southwest Futures, so that was sort of like a little waffle development pathway early on, like under 16s, before you get to East Perth. So you play a couple of years through that, play some carnivals against some other waffle development programs, and then from there you sort of get filtered through the East Perth, your Peel Thunders, your Swan Districts, and then yeah, made the move up to East Perth in 2021 when I was year 11. And went to boarding school at Wesley College and played football played for East Perth when Wesley had buys. And after my school, I just continued to stay in Perth, didn't go back down south, tried to get back as much as I can. But yeah, it's a beautiful part of the world, and I'm so grateful to have called that home and still call it home with family down there, get back there as much as I can.
2: Beautiful. And there's a few other Southwest products in the team too, so you're not alone, and I'm sure that shared experience helps you moving up to Perth and playing for the Royals.
0: Yeah, 100%. All us Southwest boys are so close, having done the journey now for about 6 years, I think now. So yeah, we've all grown so tight with people like Brody Delaney, Dave Milner, Dusty Craven, these guys. Yeah, it's been so good to share it with some really close mates, and it's just been elite. It's been so much easier to do it with them.
1: Will, outside of footy, what do you do work wise?
0: Yeah, I'm one of the dozen guys that work at Paywise as well. So currently in the city right now, out the front in Elizabeth Quay, having
1: right.
0: a coffee, which is nice.
1: There's a few people in there. I know Greg Peters very well, and he'd be a shattered man. I think it is. With the Fremantle one, so there'd be a few others in there, I would imagine, that would be upset.
0: Yeah, I was waiting for the Freo supporters to roll into the office and give them a bit of stick. So
2: who do you support?
0: I'm an Eagles man, unfortunately, but I was definitely waving the Hawks scarf last night.
2: Yeah, well, as an Eagles fan, it's been a very frustrating few years, so I guess we have to take pleasure in the Dockers' pain, as much as they've been a very strong club for a year or two now. Perth, back to tomorrow's game. It's a tough contest, wet weather. If you get through, are you confident, even with your injury list, Will, are you confident you can continue to challenge for this premiership you've been so close to over the last couple of years?
0: Yeah, 100%. We take so much confidence, and I guess being the underdogs, what we've been deemed this final series, the last couple of seasons, we've been so close. Haven't been able to do it from first, haven't been able to do it from the top three, so why not throw the kitchen sink at it from fifth? We got nothing to lose, and we're just going to give every single game our all, and we owe it to our families and supporters to give it everything we got. And yeah, next man up mentality, it doesn't matter the injuries, we just want to get it done.
2: You take inspiration from the Rezzy's effort last year. I mean, they won it from fifth. They beat everyone above them and won the flag memorably last year. So do you take inspiration from that? Some of those guys are in this team tomorrow.
0: Yeah, 100% we do. It's something we've we've sort of all been talking about, which it would be cool to win from fifth. I've been thinking about it a lot. I don't think, correct me if I'm wrong, but I don't think anyone's ever won it from fifth in the Waffle.
2: No, that's true.
0: I might be wrong there.
2: No, yeah. You're right.
0: Yeah, so it's something definitely want to be a part of, and the reserves did it last year, so it does prove it's possible. It does instill belief in the boys, and yeah, no, we're so excited to do it.
2: Well, we wish you well. We'll be there to broadcast it on Sport FM, and hopefully it's a cracking contest befitting of the occasion, and hopefully for you, you're singing the song at the end and through to a prelim. Good luck.
0: Perfect. Thanks, guys. Thanks for having me on. Appreciate that.
2: Pleasure. Will Cassidy joining us here. Sports Breakfast from the Southwest, a Margs boy who's made it up to Perth border at school at Wesley and yeah, has gone on to carve out a reputation at East Perth as a hard-nosed mid.
1: It sounds like he's going to be waiting at the door for these Fremantle blokes that come through.
2: Yeah, some of them mightn't turn up today. There might be a few sickies.
1: There'd be a few Eagles people walking around with a strut today, wouldn't they?
2: Yeah, I don't know. I'd prefer to see my team win than Fremantle lose. I'm not one of those people that prefer to see Freo lose and West Coast win.
1: Okay.
2: But our season's over, so yeah. I guess there's some joy there. But I said it a few weeks ago, I thought Freo wouldn't get beaten at home for the rest of the year. And it's happened now, they've been beaten at home. So, frustrating times if you're a Freo fan. I did do a welfare check with a few last night. They're all still with us, which is good.
1: I'm of the opinion that it might be the best thing's happened to them, that they've got to have to play every week now, and that might be what they've needed. They've had too much time to think about it. Now you've just got to win, and I think they play better football then. I think their head gets to them a bit.
2: Well, let's hope they handle the pressure next week, because if they don't, there won't be a third chance. You get a second chance, but you don't get a third.
1: Yep.
2: Now, Jared Whateley, he was over here last night broadcasting the game for SEN. He was pretty strong in his thoughts on Fremantle. Let's have a listen to Jared Whateley from AFL 360 on SEN last night post-match.
3: I don't think I've ever seen a home team play worse in a big final than they played tonight, from the start to the finish.
4: Yeah, first loss for the season, Fremantle here. And
5: lowest score, first loss, worst forward line, execute, like just everything's the worst tonight. So, and I think a lot of it had to do with Hawthorn and what they brought, but there was some self-inflicted scars that were created today, which they will carry. They will carry that until they win a final here, which hopefully is next week for them.
4: It's the theme of some of the things that Justin has spoken about. The contest, the ball handling, the lack of composure. Like you said, Simo, a young team who maybe just didn't handle it as well as you'd like.
5: I thought they were ready for a prelim loss this year, so it might be 1 week short. But, you know, it's the coaching starts now, though.
6: They get shredded on the East Coast as you give up all your credibility on a night like this.
5: Look at Adelaide last year.
6: Yep.
7: Fremantle win next week, Jared.
5: Yeah. Oh, here we go.
6: Yeah, but I walked out of Adelaide last year and everyone told me, oh, the Crows will win next week, Jared.
7: Okay, I take that back.
6: But this is their problem. They got to go get it done.
7: Yeah, of course they do.
6: You got to screw up your gut now and get it done.
3: That was appalling. Appalling. I don't think I've ever seen a home team play worse in a big final than they played tonight, from the start to the finish.
7: Yeah. Very ragged, wasn't it?
3: It's an examination of their psyche. Are you blokes got it in you or not? Are you really a good team? Or is this the 31-year history of the Dockers? Not quite. We can't quite trust you.
7: If they bow out next week, there will be a Royal Commission.
2: There we have it. SCN last night, post-match. Tim Gossage, Jared Whateley, Adam Simpson, Peter Bell sharing their perspective on the Dockers. That was quite strong from Jared. For a man who worked for the government-funded national broadcaster for a long time, that's a pretty strong opinion. Not allowed to have those at the ABC, at least back when he was there. It's quite strong, I thought. Do you agree?
1: They were pretty bad. They were pretty bad. Yeah, they
2: There's
1: just
2: a bit of sensationalism about Jared there, though.
1: Yeah. Hawthorn were very, very good, but, gee, it was disappointing. Fremantle. And you just thought, oh no, they're back to what they were, you know, building people up and then just letting them down. And it'll be a massive game for their psyche next week, you know, not just this year, next year, whatever, you know, because there's never been a better chance.
2: And the blueprint has been created how to beat Fremantle now. So the way Hawthorn played last night, whoever wins tonight, Carlton Geelong, will be looking at that game last night and going, well, we've got a way to beat the Dockers if we play like that.
1: And their skills let them down last night, you know, because they panicked and everything was rushed. But that was created by the opposition. And we just cannot underestimate how well Hawthorn played and whether they would have, whatever side they were playing. Because they kept it up. We've seen it with Hawthorn and we've made it. Geez, they can be dangerous when they play really that quick football. But they haven't been able to do it for really the four quarters on a regular basis. That's what happened last night. The pressure that they applied, it didn't. We were expecting, I think a lot of people were expecting at halftime, they're going to settle them down, they'll come out, get a cut. They got the first goal. You just thought, okay, that's what they needed. Get another quick one, then the whole psyche of it changes. Hawthorn responded each time, and Tony mentioned that. Mm. They responded each time that Fremantle did something well.
2: I used the term earlier in the year flaky with Hawthorn. There was nothing flaky about last night. But during the year, there's some games they lost. You went, oh, gee, that doesn't look good. But they were supreme last night. They're a win away from a grand final now. That's a reality. They go back to the MCG. They'll be well rested. And they'll be on the right side of the draw. In all likelihood, they're going to play probably, let's not write off Sydney, but Sydney's the outsider tomorrow. Sydney, Adelaide or the Western Bulldogs in a prelim from here, if not Brisbane. Back after the break, we'll finish with Digby Beecham here on Sports Breakfast.
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2: 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Or will Ross McQueen's Royals continue their charge from fifth? 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
2: We've almost reached the end of our group therapy session here on Sports Breakfast for all Freo fans after last night's result. 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Brad Hardy, Peter Sumich. Certainly will be pretty strong today, I'd imagine, on Fremantle.
1: There'd be a few comments there, I reckon.
2: Well,
1: a few opinions.
2: Tony was certainly strong this morning with us, but those two will be strong as well. Alex de Minaur is out of the US Open.
1: Oh.
2: He's been beaten in the second round. So that's an unfortunate result.
1: Was he a seeded player, the other bloke?
2: The Dutchman. Van der Schulp. Botic van der Zandeschulp, beaten in straight sets, de Minaur. 6-4, 7-6, 7-5, 6-2.
1: Gee, that's disappointing.
2: 6-4, 7-5, 6-2. Second round, Alex de Minaur, pack your bags.
1: Very disappointing.
2: See you later. Let's welcome Digby Beecham, who joins us on a Friday. He's a busy man, Diggers, so we won't keep him. Morning, Diggers.
13: Very good morning, Jacob. Wayne, listeners, how are we?
2: We're better than Freo supporters this morning. You've had an interesting week as a North fan. We'll get to that. But what was your take on last night?
13: Oh, they've saved their worst for the biggest stage of the year for them, haven't they? There's no getting away from it. It's quite jarring, to be fair, watching it and then sort of dissecting the press conferences and sort of coming up with your own thoughts as to what went wrong. They just resembled a Fremantle conservative Fremantle side that lacked composure, bore some very similar hallmarks to what we saw in the first half last year against Gold Coast. And now they are going to be absolutely living in the spotlight for the next 7 days, and that is not something that you want as you go into a cutthroat final at home.
1: I've been talking to some people, and the comparison is there. Yeah, with your football days, I believe, with Nick Watson. You're a very similar type player with a pace.
13: He had a bit. It's fair to say his wheels work a little bit better than mine used to, Wayne, I can assure you. Wow, he's a special talent, isn't he? Like when it's always a conversation, isn't it? When and respectfully, when you're that size, you need to bring something very special to the table, be it brilliant hands, great tank, great elusiveness, great goal sense. Nick Watson, for that size, he is a remarkable player and he deserved to be an All-Australian this year. And clearly, as we've seen previously, the big stage sits really well with him. He was terrific. Defensively, I thought they were just outstanding, Hawthorn. They were really good, but the pressure they applied, Fremantle just couldn't cope at any stage.
1: Fremantle recover from this?
13: I don't know the answer, Wayne. We'll have to wait and see. I don't think you can definitively say yes. There'll be some that definitively say no, and I can understand that school of thought, but I don't know. You know, the self-doubt, how do you sleep last night if you're Justin Longmuir? How do you sleep last night if you're Josh Tracy? You know, Josh Tracy was this dominant key forward throughout the course of the home and away campaign, rewarded with selection in the All-Australian side, and he has an absolute stinker. Now, he's a young man. He'll hopefully rebound, but gee whiz, there's some scarring there from last night, you would think.
2: Yeah, big time. Before we get your best for Belmont Diggers, with 8 races tomorrow to look forward to, and a full look at that card on They're Off and Racing tomorrow morning. North, Alistair Clarkson gone. Did you see this coming?
13: No, I didn't. I thought he was going to be in trouble next year, and I think you're well aware, Jacob, of my thoughts on North this year and their win-loss record, and I think I've referred to it on more than one occasion as a false economy. I applaud the football club. I think it's a really brave decision. I get the uproar and the outpouring of support for Alistair. I get it. He's an icon, a wonderful coach in his time, back in his day, but that's not now. And you only have to look at the back end of his time at Hawthorn and his 4 years, admittedly. There was that first year, which had a bit of a lump in the road. But I think the body of work suggests that Alistair Clarkson is not the coach he once was. And I understand coaches, and it's never pleasant when someone loses their job. But make no mistake, coaches sack players every 12 months. They move on 7 or 8 players. So they're not immune to it either. So it's unfortunate. It's a high-performance environment, the AFL industry, and North Melbourne weren't performing at their optimum, and someone has to pay, and unfortunately for Alistair, it is him.
1: All right, wet weather form tomorrow, Diggs?
13: Yeah, I think so, Wayne. There's a little bit around. I've come up with 3 plays, and they're all around that each-way quote. Race 3, number 6, Minefield, is the first of mine. Now, this is a big, strong son of deep field. He trialled like an absolute weapon the other day at Lark Hill, and he was able to beat 6 Shooter in that trial effortlessly. Now, 6 Shooter went to the races last Saturday and saluted. And I thought Minefield, admittedly, he probably is 3-back defence here, which is some concern. But I think if the gaps appear, I think Minefield will be rattling home. So that is race 3, number 6, Minefield. I'll go to race 6, number 6, Deal Her In, who looks like she's building towards a victory. She's 4th up tomorrow. She's out to 1,400 metres. She should get a really nice run. The market has gravitated again towards Silent Diva, who was on the 7-day spin. She won last week. So she has drawn low. She'll do no work herself. But I just think Dealer In is a better quote and can, I think, break through and win there tomorrow. Excuse me. We'll go to the feature. Now, this market may well change in the morning if Ginger Baker comes out, He has also accepted for Kalgoorlie in the Coolgardie Cup on Sunday. But I think Tudadi is flying. 1650 he was victorious in most recently. He's back to 1400 metres, which he was so dominant in winning two starts ago. The figures out of that win were outstanding. He's an each-way quote. He's drawn to do no work. And I think he can run over the top of them at a really good price. Race 7, number 3, Tudadi. So there's race 3, number 6, Minefield. Race 6, number 6, Deal Her In. And race 7, number 3, Tudadi.
1: Interesting. I heard Dan Pearce talking the other day, and he thinks Outspoken Lad will win the Coolgardie Cup, and I think that's their horse. So maybe they'll keep Ginger Baker here.
13: Yeah, I think so, Wayne. Look, we don't know, but I suspect what the stable has done, and they're well within their rights. They've accepted with Ginger Baker in both, and what they've done is compress the weights there at Kalgoorlie. So if Ginger Baker comes out of Kalgoorlie, runs tomorrow here, they're all on 54 up there in Kalgoorlie, and Outspoken Lad gets in particularly well at the weights.
2: There we have
1: cunning.
2: It. Look forward to it. Hey, Diggers, I know you've got a bit on Friday footy preview, and they're off and racing tomorrow, so we'll catch you on those platforms, and thanks for joining us today.
13: Have a great week, boys.
2: You too. DP Beecham with us here on Sports Breakfast. Joined us Wednesday, joined us today with some winners there for us.
1: Manipulating the draw.
2: Well, maybe. Now, what was the tip earlier from Matty, race 3, number 2, was it?
1: Yeah, Turf Fever at Wyong. We'll see
2: at
1: how
2: Wyong,
1: that goes.
2: Paying $11
1: or something.
2: I don't know where he's plucked that from, but I tell you, if it gets up, there'll be people calling, texting, WhatsApping Matt for the next week. Matt, you got any other roughies for us?
1: If it doesn't, we'll give you his number.
2: You'll give him his number. I'll have nothing to do with that. Turf Fever. It's out to $13 now.
1: Oh, well.
2: Started the day at 11. Matt put it out on the airwaves this morning. It's out to 13.
1: Well, the bookies know.
2: Yeah, obviously. So there's even more value now. Gamble responsibly, of course. 1-800-858-858 is Gambler's Help if you do need assistance. And always gamble responsibly. 0429-913-913. That Retrovision text line has blown up this morning. Win or lose, tune in to Breakfast with the Blues tomorrow. Yes, that's always great listening. 7 to 8am with the team there. And hopefully for their sake, their season is still alive and they've still got something to smile about. What a roller coaster it's been for that show this year. They had to be coerced into the studio for the first couple of months. Had to beg them to come down. And now they can't wait. They'd probably be here doing this morning show if we gave them the chance. 6 to 9am. So good luck to the team. Good luck to the show.
1: A great story if they can get up. I think, I think a lot of people, don't want to go there, but gee, it'd be good for the final series.
2: Yeah, I agree. There's certainly a watch and see from here. Wayne, enjoyed the week. Catch you Monday.
1: See you, mate.
2: Happy Father's Day to all the dads out there as well. I hope it's a great day Sunday. Spoil your dad. If your dad's no longer with us, think of them fondly as well.
1: Is it listening?
2: Yeah,
1: well, the kids are.
2: You're still here, so I hope they do remember you fondly. We'll be back on Monday for Sports Breakfast. Have a great weekend. We'll catch you to review all the weekend's action, finals, footy, and plenty more when we reconvene then.
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14: Hello there, I'm Sean Bindley. The number of Australians missing in Nepal has been revised down to 36. Nelson Scott reports from Kathmandu.
15: Two more Australians have been safely located in Nepal after a glacier collapse caused severe flooding along the Tibetan border. The pair's identities are currently unknown, but their discovery brings the number of missing Australians down from 38 to 36. The federal government says it remains concerned about the Australians still unaccounted for. A 15-person Australian disaster response team will touch down in Kathmandu today, bringing the number of our officials on the ground to 34. AFP victim identification specialists will also arrive here tomorrow to help collect DNA from the relatives of those missing. Nelson Scott, Kathmandu.
14: The opposition argues the government's new tax policies are punishing builders who are trying to relieve a national housing crisis. Economic experts and major banks told a parliamentary inquiry that recent budget tax changes are eroding developer margins, meaning fewer builds are getting off the ground. Shadow Treasurer Tim Wilson says the tax changes are choking off housing supply and making no difference at the entry level. The New South Wales Health Minister says proposed changes to private health insurance would make the state's bed block crisis worse. Federal Labor is considering a proposal to cut health insurance rebates for Australians over 65. Ryan Park says such a move would place additional pressure on public hospitals. H5 bird flu has been detected on Sydney's northern beaches. The local council says the first case of the disease has been identified in a greater crested tern at Warriewood. Additional cases have been detected in New South Wales at Port Kembla and near Coffs Harbour. In their health news, advocates are urging people to donate blood to support cancer treatments this World Leukemia Day. One in three donations are used by blood cancer patients, 17 times more than the amount used by trauma victims. Head of research, Bill Stavreski, says nearly all leukemia patients will need a transfusion during their treatments.
16: And in some cases, leukemia patients will need up to 36 bags of platelets per month.
14: NFL fever has hit Melbourne. The San Francisco 49ers have flown in on a double-decker Qantas jet, touching down at Tullamarine this morning, ahead of next week's blockbuster clash at the MCG, which will be the first ever regular season NFL game played in Australia. This Rams fan was on the flight, keen to get here early to check out Melbourne and be a part of the build-up.
17: I had some friends down here, people that I knew that I could stay with, and they managed to get us some tickets, and I couldn't pass up the opportunity. It's going to be crazy. It's going to be so much fun. Just have a good time and enjoy ourselves. I hear that Melbourne's the sports capital of Australia, so I couldn't pass up the opportunity to come see it.
14: The Rams arrived the day before Friday's historic game. And tributes are flying for Aussie conservationist Steve Irwin, 20 years on from his passing. The crocodile hunter was killed by a stingray on this day in 2006 while filming a documentary on the Great Barrier Reef. His former colleague, Ranger Stacey, says he's sorely missed.
18: Just hearing all of these little clips that are re-emerging, he was just funny. You know, the passion came through, but just you never knew what was going to come out of his mouth. You never knew what he was going to do. He was really awesome.
14: This is Air National News. Firstly to tennis, and it's good news for one Aussie at Flushing Meadows, as Air Sports' Paul Walsh reports.
19: Qualifier Dean Sweeney has provided one of the upsets of the tournament so far after defeating the 13th seed Lorenzo Musetti in four sets, 3-6, 6-1, 6-2, 6-2. The 25-year-old from Sydney breezed past the Italian after he dropped the first set to reach his first ever third round of a Grand Slam tournament.
20: Tennis journey is such a roller coaster. I'm so incredibly grateful to play in front of an awesome crowd and to soak up this moment, to win and to get a couple wins is awesome.
19: Also currently on court are Tristan Schoolcase and Alexei Popperin, who have both taken the first set in their matches, with Alex de Minaur to make his second appearance in the tournament later in the day. Paul Walsh for Air Sport.
14: Hawthorn have booked a home preliminary final after smashing Fremantle last night in Perth by 32 points. Hawks coach Sam Mitchell says he couldn't be prouder of his side.
21: Anyone watching it would say that looks like a final to me. The pressure from both teams, lots of mistakes, lots of fumbles, lots of fantastic pieces of play, but just so proud of the boys to play so consistently for so long. And we knew it would take every minute of the game to be able to put them away.
14: And Sydney have left out Joel Amati for tomorrow's qualifying final against Brisbane. Lions co-captain Hugh McCluggage returns. In rugby league, New Maroons coach Darius Boyd will turn to Queensland legends for advice on how to beat the Blues. After being appointed Billy Slater's successor, the former Maroons star says his long-time mentor Wayne Bennett can definitely expect a call. Australian Independent Radio News.
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23: Emergency works ongoing today. Albany Highway is closed northbound between Olga Grove and Burslem Drive in Maddington, with Watercorp on site. Just hanging around to fix up some burst water mains. So drive with caution. It can get on off busy there. For the moment, the freeways are looking good, heading in and out of the CBD. Quinana northbound, maybe just under speed around South Street. And around town, on off queues at the moment, Stirling Highway, Stirling Road in Claremont, and West Coast Highway, Scarborough Beach Road in Scarborough. Milwaukee's outdoor power up 3-day event is on now. 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
5: Perth's weather for the rest of your Friday. We're heading for a top of 20 degrees with an overnight minimum of 10. A possible shower in the afternoon. But the rain's going to hang around for the weekend. Tomorrow, showers and 20 degrees. Sunday, a possible early shower and a top of 20, but it will clear up for the working week. Partly cloudy on Monday and a top of 22 degrees. Right now in Perth at 7 past 9, it's 16.6 degrees.
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0: very good morning. Sports Connection. We do have Friday on our minds. Thank you to Jacob Lansmere, Wayne Clark. Wonderful sports breakfast show as always. This is Friday, and Friday means it's a massive day on the Sports Connection. Brad Hardy, Peter Sumage coming up after 10 o'clock. Boy, oh boy, what a boil over last night. If you're down and out and sad, maybe listen to the Retrovision Gloucester Park preview, because in Hayden King and Glenmore, we got the best in the business and hopefully a lot of winners tonight, which will be a huge night. It's W night at Gloucester Park. We always like to have a special guest. They don't get much bigger than our next guest. As I say, a very good morning and a welcome to Gary Hall Jr. on the Sports Connection. Good morning, Jr.
1: Morning. How are you going?
2: Good morning, Hello? Junior. Good Hayden. Good Hi, morning, guys. Junior.
3: Sorted out, Gary. Yeah.
2: Got us. Good on you.
1: Just had to get out. Just had to get out of the barn.
2: Okay.
3: I thought you were going to say, get out of the bath. Don't turn it to FaceTime, whatever you do.
2: Junior, did you watch the football last night?
1: I went to the game, Silky, and yep. I couldn't. I was a neutral supporter, but I couldn't help but feel sorry for the Freo fans. I had a feeling it could be on the cards, but yeah, pretty disappointing for them after the year they had.
2: Sure, they were the hunted last night. There's no doubt about that, and we want you to be the hunter tonight to try and find some winners. And you start off with a good opportunity, Elta Tribute Race One.
1: Yeah, it's a pretty good race, I think, for him. It could set up all right. There's initially when I first looked at the field, I thought Hotly Pursued probably get across and then be pretty hard to beat, but the more I look at it now, there's probably a couple of chances there to hold him out, and if not hold him out, at least make him work fairly hard to get there. So if that happens, then that sort of brings us right into the race. I think he's racing really well, this horse, and I think, you know, the beauty of him is from that draw we can put him into the race as soon as the pace comes out of it. So yeah, he's short enough, I think, but yeah, he's going to give you a pretty good each race sight, you would imagine.
2: Yeah, around the 350 mark. Yeah, Sharko Eagle, Brought to Light, El Waddell, and Maximum Rock drawn underneath. Looks like there is a bit of pace there for sure.
3: Gary, race number two, Faking It. You drive this horse. She was beaten in the three-year-old edition of this race last year, but in the months subsequent, she went to a new level, and she has become more reliable with her gate speed and general racing now, so that must give you some confidence tonight.
1: Yeah, for sure. We had her into race last week, which probably would have been a little bit more ideal, just have that one run under the belt leading into this, but yeah, the race didn't stand up, and she's sort of coming into this now off the freshen up, so she's done plenty of work behind the scenes. As you'd expect, I don't often drive her here at home, but I took her around on Wednesday, and she worked quite well. So pretty confident she's where she needs to be, fitness-wise anyway. So, yeah, we'll just come out as best we can. There's obviously some good speed outside of her as well. So I just thought that over this trip, though, if a horse like Rayonette did happen to get her at the start or something like that, you know, most likely you'd assume be happy to sit back on her with how tough Faking It can be from the breeze. So, yeah, I can understand the price, but, yeah, she's the sort of price where you'd expect her just to be finding the top, but it's not always that easy. So, but she has been, like you say, her gate speed has been getting better and better.
2: Junior Race 3, Elite Fleet seemingly had its opportunity last week. Goes to the 2,500, goes to Barrier 12, though. Captain Sterling on paper looks hard to beat, along with there's plenty of money around for Belly Up as well and Major Disco.
1: Yeah, pretty hard race, I think, for Elite Fleet, given that he couldn't get the job done last start. He had a few minor excuses throughout the run last start, but all in all, he probably should have got the job done. And the problem with him is his form when on pace compared to coming from behind is, miles apart. So, yeah, he looks tested. I thought Captain Sterling, with the benefit of the distance, was just about a good thing, but I only drive. I'm not a very good tipster.
3: Ideal Beach in the following race, Gary. It's an awkward draw for him because He's got El Maestro underneath, who's got gate speed, and Wheels of Fortune will be doing his best to punch up on the inside. How do you size them up?
1: Yeah, difficult. It's a draw that I've gone through a few scenarios that could work in our favour. I don't think I'll come out with him at all. There's just too much speed to the inside, and I don't think the lead's sort of set stone there either. So hopefully, a bit like the Ultra Tribute race, hopefully there's a bit on and we can just stay out of it early and then make our way to the breeze once the pace comes out of the race. He was back to his best, I thought, at Pinjarra. He over-raced a little bit in the breeze, and I thought he was in trouble at various stages. But, he was strong to the line. Really, really impressed me with his effort, and felt like the horse I sort of know he can be. So if he's come on from that, which I expect, from the camp he's in, he's going to be awfully hard to beat. But fair bit of respect for, obviously, Aiden's horse and Robbie's horse was super impressive in the heat too.
2: The question mark about the lead you referred to, Shugak, is that the one you're referring to that might be launched?
1: Yeah, I don't think it can cross. He's talking about El Maestro, though. Okay. I think he's talking a couple of
2: stuff. Do you think Wheels of Fortune vulnerable early?
1: Yes and no. Aiden's obviously, he's good gate driver. I think he'll be, we know his intention will be to hold up, so it's pretty hard to cross someone like him. But, I think there's just so much speed there. I'd expect Chugar to go forward, but I don't think he can cross the ones inside him.
2: Yep. Sweet of the Better, very good drive. It's won its last two. Very impressive at Pinjarra when it did the work from the 800. Just kept coming. But the testing draw here with Sovereign Jewel and just a smooth Mickey drawing one and two.
1: Yeah, I just don't know where I end up at all, to be honest. Sort of be more so guided by what Aiden's plans are. For me, I'll sort of be relying on him a bit there to give me some sort of instructions as to what he wants to do. But you can, winning form's good form, so if there's, I expect with just a smooth Mickey in the race, it'll be run pretty solid. So that probably brings us into it a little bit. But, yeah, just hard to see how far back we get from that draw.
2: Do you expect Sovereign Jewel to hold up and keep just a smooth Mickey in the breeze?
1: Probably. If it was Pinjarra, I'd say no. But I think Gloucester Park, you just got to hold up. I can't see Sovereign Jewel winning if it sits.
3: Race after Gary, Pocket of Dreams. Looks one of the least exposed horses in the race in the sense that there might be some more to give that we haven't seen just yet. Barrier 7 does cruel her chances, though. How do you assess it?
1: Yeah, I think she's going to find it tough from that draw. She could have run into the money from a good draw, but this draw's not only her draw, but the draw of the fancied runners has just really put her out of play, to be honest. I think she'll be a better three-year-old, but she's mixing her form a little bit at the moment. But yeah, I think there's a future there, but this race looks really tough, given the draw.
2: Race 7, you're driving. He's the boss, obviously. One of the big races, 215,000 big ones involved tonight for the Colts and Geldings. Ignite the Furnace, drawn 1. You're drawn 4. Ideal Whisper, drawn out in 7. It's got gate speed as well. Query on Ignite the Furnace, not on its ability at all, obviously. We haven't seen it used out the gate. Barrier 1. Can be a test for a horse. Looks a pacey type of horse, though, but it's a little bit tricky sometimes when they get on the gate. What are your intentions, race 7?
1: I'll just play it by ear off the gate. I think he's pretty versatile, this horse. That's one of the reasons I think he's as good as what he is. So, we got options. He's got good gate speed himself. I think we crossed Ignite the Furnace going back a few runs in one of the other heats, but I just got the impression that night that Trent wasn't really too aggressive at the start at all. He just sort of took his medicine early and then did what he had to do to qualify the horse. So I think the you'd expect there to be gate speed there. The horse too much sort of tactical speed to just assume it has no gate speed. But yeah, one sometimes can be a bit tricky. The other horse, Ideal Whisper, I think we've sort of done enough to prove we can hold him off the arm anyway. So yeah, we'll just press forward, and I'll wait to see, to sort of speak with Colin to see what he'd want to do if we're in the breeze, whether we gave that spot up or hold it. But I just think his biggest asset's his versatility. So I don't think we need to be sort of putting all our eggs in one basket at any stage and just take it as the race comes.
3: Ideal and Ace, a high-priced yearling in the consolation of the three-year-old edition. This horse strikes a winnable race, but gate number eight, it's another poor draw for you to handle.
1: Yeah, Justin didn't. I don't think he got one that drew inside a sort of five on the night, so which is unusual. But I think he's got actually pretty good gate speed, and I think he's probably got to use it in this race. So that'll be my intention. Unless Justin tells me otherwise, I think we'll be sort of putting the hammer down early and trying to get across most of these. And that'll probably give him his best chance. Elray's girl, she's obviously going to be hard to beat. That's a pretty good draw, and she can be put into the race at any time. She's got a bit of toughness about her. So, yeah, she'll be hard to beat. But, I think it looks a bad draw on paper, but after a few hundred metres, it could be an okay draw for us.
2: Texas Storm's the one there drawn inside you that obviously will be driven with some aggression as well.
1: Yeah, no doubt. I see it's fairly short in the market too. I don't know. It's hard to sort of line them up exactly, but I think Ideal and Ace is a better horse. It's my opinion.
2: Fair enough. And Matty Rocks in the last junior horse that you've got a pretty good record. In a bit in and out of its form. It went really good for you a few starts back. Drawing six here, a bit of an awkward draw early.
1: Yeah, she's better off drawing where she can just sort of do nothing early and sort of find a spot quickly. Won't be using her off the arm. Just sort of tuck her in. It's a race there. I think she can still win because she can be so brilliant late, but because of the draw, she's going to have to come fairly wide to get into it late. So, she's an each way chance, but you're sort of relying on a fair bit of luck on where she maps in the run.
2: And what about for tonight? Just going through your runners, what are your best for tonight?
1: I can't say Bacon it.
2: Sure.
1: That doesn't help anyone. I think definitely Elta Tribute and Ideal Beach, the way those horses are racing, you sort of got to be pretty confident with the way they're going. Ideal Beach just really impressed me at Pinjarra, so he's got the worst draw of all the favoured runners, but I'm just hoping that can somehow turn around after the lead time for him.
2: Yeah, they did salvage the line for sure. Thanks very much for joining us, Junior. It's great to have you on board.
1: No worries, guys. Good luck.
3: Thanks, Gary.
0: Beautiful. Gary Hall Jr. on the Retrovision Gloucester Park Pierview. Very good morning. Friday morning, 22 minutes past nine. Glenn Moore, Hayden King are in the house, hopefully, with their lots of winners between the two of them. 10 races as per normal. W Knight tonight, starting at 5:27 and concluding at race 10 at 10:24. Race 1. Allwood Stud, devoted to breeding excellence, is hotly pursued, $2.50. Alter Tribute, just hearing about it there from Gary Hall Jr. at $3.50. Currently Brought to Light, $4.80. Otis, $7.50. And then, Glenn, it's 15 and up for the rest of the field. Number one race tonight at Gloucester Park.
2: Yes, and we had the scratching here. Mighty Ronaldo, of course, had a cold, yep, or a bit of a cough. Comes out, affected the market. I think Potley Pursuit ran the $5 mark early, Hayden, with deductions and money for Hotly Pursued. The punters think it might be able to lead.
3: Do you think it can lead?
2: My first impression was yes, and then, like Junior, I started looking deeper, and with El Waddell, Maximum Rock probably charging out, and Boy Delilah want to get forward, but I'm not sure he's got the speed to hold those horses. But there'll be some intent, and Charco Eagle will kick up to try and sit on, in my opinion, Hotly Pursued. My gut feeling is he might get there, but he's going to have to work to do it.
3: Yeah, okay. I initially had the same thought process. I thought he might get there. Now I've got a little bit of reluctance with Brought to Light punching up. I remain hopeful nonetheless. I've got Hotly Pursued on top. Was clawing at their coattails last time, and if he does get to the lead, it significantly boosts his chances. He did lead going back a few weeks ago now, and he got undone by a quick lead time, so he wouldn't want to invest too much, particularly with horses of this calibre in the race. So six goes on top over 12, Alta Tribute. He's capable. He's responded to assertive drives in recent weeks. He can do some work if he needs to. Three, Brought to Light, the horse on the rise, but he must lift again here to be able to beat some of these horses, including Otis, number nine, who has the job ahead from the gate, is first up, but when we last saw him, he won the Narrogin Cup, so he's worth respecting. 6-12-3-9.
2: Yes, and this is a West Bed race, of course, and a horse like Alta Tribute dropping back into it with Hotly Pursued, for example. It's a massive advantage for them on class drops. Been racing in free-for-alls, these horses. I'm going Alta Tribute, just leaning that way on the basis that there might be a little bit too much work for Hotly Pursued. So we're putting Alta Tribute on top. He's run the 154.9, the 155 mark. Beating horses like yours, so fine. Sweet Pins have got great recent form. 12 on top to beat the 6, Hotly Pursued. 3, Brought to Light, a horse on the improve all the time. Will be driven with some intent here. He's going up a long way in class, but a horse with a future. And the 8, Little Darling, I think, can figure in this race. Could be getting the race late. Didn't suit first up. The pace wasn't suitable. 12, 6, 3 and 8 in race 1.
0: We're off and running. It's Glenn Moore with 12, 6, 3 and 8. Hayden King, slightly different, 6, 12, 3 and 9. 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Race 2. Yeah, you blokes are going to earn your money here, because we see Faking It at $1.18, and then it's 13 and up for the rest of the field. There must be some value here, Glenn.
2: Yeah, we need to find the first fours and trifectas, exotics here. Looks very hard to beat Faking It. Little query, Rainette, in terms of what they do early. The 2,536 metres, though, might be decisive in the way they look at this race with Rainette. What did you think about Rainette's tactics here early?
3: Yeah, I think they should try and go forward. They were quite negative last time, and perhaps if they had have driven her more aggressively, she would have won that race, but I can understand why. She was first up in the preparation, obviously with a view towards this race. So I could see her throwing the cat amongst the pigeons early.
2: Yeah, it's a big query in my mind what she's going to do, and that'll be interesting, the parade ring tonight with Matt Young on Racing WA Harness. Look, Faking It, very hard to beat. Try and find the novelties. I think it's my time. Lost a shoe last start and was very unlucky. Couldn't get a run. Aidan DeCampo referred to it after the race. He thought he could have won that race. If something went wrong for Faking It, It's My Time could be the one. I've gone 3 from 11 for that reason. The 10, Wave Rebellion's got a nice turn of foot. Could get that late split and run home into the place. Then I tossed up 7 and 12, Rainette and Delulu. I just went Delulu, but big respect for Rainette. I'm throwing into the first four as well. So I've gone 3, 11, 10 and 12 from 7. I'll put both of those in the first four.
3: It's funny, I had the same dilemma with my fourth slot. I was tossing up Ruby Levera and Delulu. But I went with number 3, Faking It, to win over 7, Rainette, 11, It's My Time, who won this race last year with her early speed getting to the front, and Faking It got buried 3 back along the inside. So that scenario won't be happening this time. And 8, Ruby Levera, could get prominent from this barrier if covering an early move from Rainette. It's 3, 7, 11 and 8.
0: 3, 7, 11 and 8, as you just heard from Hayden King. 3, 11, 10, 12, Glenn Moore. We move along to race 3, which sees currently Captain Sterling at $2.70. Lazy Days, $4.60. Major Disco, $5. Belly Up, $5.50. Sebastian James at $9. And then 19 and currently and up for the rest of the field, Glenn.
2: Yeah, very solid in the market. Junior alluded to Captain Sterling. A perfect race for Captain Sterling. Drawn behind the fast beginner, Lazy Days. Now, Lazy Days trial It was run upside down, did all the work in the first part of the trial and found wanting late. This is 2,500. Be interesting to see whether they're all guns out trying to lead early and try and get past Major Disco. What did you think about that?
3: They'll have a crack for sure. Major Disco doesn't give the impression that he's a real change-up speed horse, and he was pushed along to try to retain a position from gate number one recently. So, yeah, they have to be in.
2: Yeah, it's interesting. Lazy Days, like the trial looked on face value, he got a bit tired late. As I said, they did run it upside down. It has, over the longer distance, handled the longer distance, 2,900, it ran placed off a conservative drive. And it may well be here that they, if they do get the lead there, they could look for the back of Captain Sterling if it follows it through. And mind you, Captain Sterling, not a brilliant sort of horse in the first 200 metres, but look, I've got it on top, very hard to beat here. Major Disco, just not sure whether Lazy Days will get it drawn alongside it. That'll be interesting to see how that plays out. I've gone Major Disco to run the place on the basis of getting that right run and the confidence of DeCampo about how this horse is going. The 10 follows through. Sebastian James, he can run a place that's going really well. Led last start and went really good. And the 7, Belly Up. Plenty of money around for Belly Up. The distance, I think, will suit. It'll be spot on for this. The Bonds will have it ready for a $100,000 race, 2,500. I think it'll be running home late. 11, 1, 10, and 7 in race 3.
3: Yeah, a few of these will know that Major Disco could be a bit vulnerable early. So if Lazy Days isn't to get there, there could be a couple of others who have a shot. Win in Vegas, Lou Lamore, depends if they want to chance their arms. But in any case, I've gone with number 7, Belly Up. He's sure to be close to the mark despite being first up. And when he's at his best, he is pretty hard to beat. So I'm banking on that. 7 on top, ahead of 11. Captain Sterling has the capacity to do work and still be firmly in the finish. 2 Lazy Days won the younger equivalent of this race last year when leading, and he could have a shot for the front again. And for 4th, number 5, Hold the Ammo. If they do overdo it, he's in peak form, and although he sacrifices a bit in talent to some of these rivals now getting up in grade, the race could set up for him. 7-11-2-5.
0: 7-11-2-5, race 3, Hayden King. 11-1-10-7 for Glenn Moore. Very good morning. 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What am I talking about? The Retrovision text line. You will need that number because we'll take a break. And coming up after the break, Glenn Morbenter. Morts will have his quiz. We were just debating earlier, is he going to make it hard or easy? It's been very, very achievable in the last couple of weeks, and a $100 voucher is at stake. All you have to do is listen intently. Please get the answer right. Your name, your suburb, and then text us in on that Retrovision text line. You will hear Morts next after this break when we have more Retrovision Gloucester Park preview.

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0: Welcome back. A bit of a blustery Friday morning. Hopefully blows over before all the action. Huge night at headquarters at Gloucester Park tonight. The W night, they're calling it, starting at 5:27, going right through the race at 10 at 10:24. The co-host of Talking Trots, Glenn Morbenter, along with Michael Radley, recording last night and up available now wherever you get your good podcast from, and also on YouTube is Glenn Morbenter. And with his Retrovision hat on, he joins us each and every Friday morning armed with a $100 voucher. That's easy, isn't it? Well, all you need to do is listen intently, hopefully get the question right. Text us on that Retrovision text line 0429 913 913 with your answer. You go into the draw and we draw just around 10 o'clock. As I say, a very good Friday morning. Hello, Morts.
1: Yes, good morning, Deck, and good morning, listeners. Big night at Gloucester Park tonight. W night should be fascinating. 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
2: Yeah, look, thanks for joining us, Morts. Look, tonight you've got a few runners. We might just concentrate on two or three of them because of time constraints. We've got a lot to get through, as you know. Ideal Beach, probably a very important one for you tonight. Ideal Whisper as well, and anything else you might want to mention. Those two, and specifically the main ones, maybe.
1: Yeah, look, Ideal Beach, I thought it was a fabulous run. And his heat down at Pinjarra, hit the line, you know, really, really hard, which is what we were looking for. First up, he was good. He just couldn't get a run. So really, really pleased with him. And I think he's, you know, he's a real chance in that one. Ideal Whisper, that's a fantastic field, that one. If there's a battle up front between Ignite Furnace and he's the boss, it can completely change the complexion of the race. So going along very nicely, Ideal Whisper, and certainly would be a chance in that. The other one, which has got to be a rough each-way chance, is Elite Fleet in race three. The horse on its inside, Captain Sterling, hardest to beat, but certainly the distance will beat Elite Fleet.

0: late, and we know he's got a pretty good point-to-point speed, so he's got to be some chance of running a place there in race three.
1: Definitely. Look, tonight's a huge night. You've got a lot of runners. What have we got for the Retrovision quiz tonight for the punters?
0: Okay, one of the favourites of all time, Who Am I? Bowled in 1976. I won 94 from 179 starts, including a Ballarat Pacing Cup, Harold Park Lord Mayor's Cup, a Bankstown Cup, Cranbourne Cup, and a Hunter Cup, just to name a few.
1: Beauty, 0429 913 913. I'm sure they'll be right on to it. We've had a tremendous coverage recently from people texting in on this quiz. You've stumped a few of them, and a few of them got it right. Hopefully they can nail this one, 0429 913 913. Thanks for joining us, Mauds.
0: Thanks. Have a great weekend.
2: Beautiful. Glenn Morton's out from Retrovision. Please support the people who support us, and Retrovision at the top of that list for all things electrical. And as Morris just said, Father's Day this week, if a last-minute gift, and I wouldn't mind if my daughters are listening, a little voucher or something from Gloucester, from Retrovision, get to it. Race 4, Wheels of Fortune, $3. El Maestro, $3.20. Ideal Beach, just hearing Morris talk about that, $3.40. He is talking as $9, Glenn, and then it's 19 and up for the rest, race 4.
1: Tremendous race, this one, Hayden. The early part will be interesting. Wheels of Fortune, obviously they'll want to lead with Wheels of Fortune, drawn one. Junior alluded to it. He thinks that there might be a bit going on there. El Maestro, he's talking. Shugak, perhaps. And Ideal Beach can wait for that to unfold and have a good look at what's going on. Interestingly enough, I went back on Wheels of Fortune's form. Did run a 34.9 lead time, 34.5 lead time from a wide barrier to get the lead one night. Still ran home in 28.2, 28.9 and 156.3 mile rate. That's very good form for this race, running a 34.5 lead time and still winning. And the first up run indicated that Wheels of Fortune, the third, was a good run against Wake Up Jeff. And the fact it's got barrier one here, I'm leaning to it to be hard to beat. Wheels of Fortune to win. The 10 follows it through the stable, mate. Better behave. It can be dangerous. And getting that right run can run the place. The 4 and the 6, the other two I've thrown in, El Maestro and the very impressive Ideal Beach, with such an awkward draw, but capable of winning the race if things pan out. I've gone 1, 10, 4 and 6 in race 4.
3: I'm just hoping that Wheels of Fortune can do enough to dig through and retain the front running. If he does, he'll be hard to beat. If El Maestro doesn't lead, he's not completely out of it either. But if he does get to the front suddenly, he becomes the one they all have to gun down. 6, Ideal Beach, he's got the job ahead from this barrier. He won last year, though, and he can't be ruled out. And Better Behave could stalk them and be involved in Exotics contention. 1, 4, 6, 10.
2: 1, 4, 6, 10, Hayden King. 1, 10, 4, 6. Glenn Moore, the first of the... Oh, no, they've agreed on 2 so far. Brings us along to the halfway stage. Race 5, due to start at 7.55 tonight. See Sovereign Jewel at $2.50. Just a Smooth Mickey, $3.60. Mars Attack, $7. A Precious Gem is $10. And then it's $15 and up for the rest of the field tonight, Glenn, at Race 5.
1: Yeah, this is the 3-year-old fillies, the classic here for the Westbreds. Sovereign Jewel looks the early leader. Contentious part will be what they do if Justice Smooth Mickey attacks early.
3: There's a distinct possibility they'll let her go, because Sovereign Jewel has sat more than she's led, and Justice Smooth Mickey could be really assertively driven. She was a bold run 2 starts ago when from a sit, but last time out she responded to a positive drive as well, and I reckon she'll be ready to rumble tonight, so there could be a bit happening.
1: Absolutely, yeah, that's a bone of contention when you're trying to work out the speed map here. And the Parade Ring interview tonight, Racing W Harness, tune in, because we might get some insight. I think Dylan's intention will be to lead for sure, but there'll be a point where he has to make a decision, perhaps, if Chris Fogg goes on with it. And Chris Fogg can only go on with it for so long, because you want to be able to get some of the money here. The prize money is good for placings as well, but
3: if Chris knows he's got the horse right, though, he might just keep surging.
1: He may do.
3: And I reckon at this stage of the preparation, he'll have her just about peaking.
1: Yeah, she's going really well, and I'm sure he'll drive it with some aggressiveness here, try and boss his way to the lead. Very difficult. If that happens, they take each other on. Then this race opens up for other runners. Many swoopers in the race, including Mars Attack, Miss Bejeweled, even Sweeter the Better, which went big at Pinjarra when it joined in down the back straight. Sky High, Adder, for example. There's many other runners with a chance, but they're the swoopers, the main swoopers, if these two too much. Look, I'm leading to Sovereign Jewel because it has gone well from the sit behind the leader as well as leading. I think the first up run was fair, but it would come forward with that run. I think it would have needed that run to top it off for tonight. So that's something to take into account when you're looking at it. It was a little bit unders, perhaps. I've just lent one from two here. Not a lot of margin for error there. One from two, 11 and 10 to trail through. One, two, 11 and 10.
3: I've gone with two, Justice Smooth Mickey. If she finds the front, she's definitely the one to beat. If they overdo it, the horse I want to be on is number seven, Sky High Adder. She's promised a lot, returned in winning order last time. She needs some luck with her racing pattern, but if the speed's on, look out. She'll be absolutely thundering home. Very dangerous. Two ahead of seven. Then one, Sovereign Jewel, has the pole position, sure to be useful. And 10, Mars Attack, has a soft draw and could threaten with an ambush should they cut at one another. 2-7-1-10.
2: 2-7-1-10. Hayden King, 1-2-11-10. Selections for Glenn Moore. Takes us along through a Westbred Classic. Two-year-olds filly, race six tonight. Seaside Serenade, $2.10. Nivelle Armour, $3.50. I Like It Like That, $5. And then 11 and up for the rest of the field. Race six, Glenn.
1: Yeah, tremendous race. Two-year-old fillies here. $215,000 up for grabs, so plenty of pressure. Trainers, drivers, breeders, the whole lot involved in this type of racing. I've gone the value here, the 11. I think there's going to be a bit of pressure. Seaside Serenade, obviously very, very classy, as is Nivelle Armour. Those two will vie for the early lead. I don't think Some Dancer can get too involved in that. Looking outside of that, horses with the class of North Carolina, which went tremendously well in the heat, will be relying on doing things right and this race being run upside down. Scandalise should get the nice run on the rail following Some Dancer three back. That's the way I played it. And I Like It Like That could end up in the 1-1 here. And I Like It Like That. Plenty of money around for it. $7 into $4.80. Tremendous run in the heat. Its personal section's very good. Coming three deep against I'm Catastrophic, which led. It ran 27.64 personally down the back. I Like It Like That. And home quickly as well. The last half, 27.7, 28.6. And Like It Like That was 3D for much of that last 600-700 metres and kept coming on the line. I think it'd be very hard to beat. Good each-way bet here. The 11 from the 2 Seaside Serenade. If it leads and can dictate, very hard to beat. 3 Nivelle Armour, very tough. Done nothing wrong. We'll try and outstay Seaside Serenade in the last lap. And the 10, racing really well, Scandalise. Should get the right run to get the split slate. Could be hard to hold out. 11, 2, 3 and 10, Hayden.
3: So do you think it's simple early that Seaside Serenade gets the front?
1: I think that Liam Elliott be really aggressive. And I don't see any point Some Dancer trying to kick up for too long. For that reason, Nivelle Armour's drawn out, stable mate, drawn out in 3. I don't think there's any benefit in not sitting on Seaside Serenade early, if that's what you're getting at.
3: I think they might make her do a little bit. I think she'll get there, but I don't think they'll just let her have it straight away.
1: No, the lead time will be very significant for this race. And I'm banking on a bit of that for I Like It Like That. I think it's a good each-way bet. If that does happen and they overdo it, it's the one that's going to be thundering late.
3: Mm. I've got Seaside Serenade on top. Looks the probable leader. Could be her race. She has worked hard at a couple of her recent runs and could be afforded that more suitable transit here, which could be enough to get her home. Over 3, Nivelle Armour beat her in that event 2 starts back, now draws outside her and may have to come from outside her. 8, I'm Catastrophic, shouldn't be completely ruled out if any rivals make injudicious decisions. And a 10 Scandalizers capable with the right passage, not ruling it out. 2, 3, 8, 10. And as you mentioned, there's other hopes like I Like It Like That, whose mother, Dodo Licious, won this race and then 3-year-old race as well. So it's in the blood.
2: 2, 3, 8, 10, Hayden King. 11, 2, 3, 10, Glenn Moore. Don't forget the Retrovision quiz. They are coming in thick and fast. Some right, some wrong. Maybe just double check your answer. $100 voucher on offer. 0429 913 913. Your name, your suburb, and of course the correct answer. Race 7, the Westbred Classic 2-year-old sees He's the Boss at $2. Ignite the Furnace $2.30. Ideal Whisper $7, and then a massive $23 and up for the rest of the field. Race 7, Glenn.
1: We've got a fair digging betting duel here. Ignite the Furnace, He's the Boss, vying for favourite. It's gone around both ways. At one stage, early money for Ignite the Furnace. Now it's got out to 220, but solid on the market, and very solid on the market at $1.90 is He's the Boss. Those two are the logical two, and then you get out to Ideal Whisper, which we're hoping that there'll be plenty on early, so Ideal Whisper can get into this race at the right time. Junior Alert, Denny Roberts to drive Ideal Whisper. Here. Look, I'm leaning to the one. The question mark, Hayden, will be how it handles barrier one. They haven't deliberately used it. Trent Wheeler's all have been about educating and getting this horse settled and qualified for this race the way they drove it the other day. Never used it out of the gate at all, but we're happy to move forward. The big run of the pool when they came three deep, tremendous sectionals to run third. Very, very hard to beat if it can lead here. He's the Boss, might have to sit outside it, or Junior will, I'm sure, test it for that early lead. It's going to be very, very interesting what happens the first 200 metres here, Aidan.
3: Very. Yep, absolutely. I've got Ignite the Furnace doing enough. I think he'll have gate speed. Obviously, horses generally do become better the more times they've done it, and I would like to have seen him come out once prior to this, but...
1: True.
3: He's going to have a baptism of fire tonight. He gives the impression that he has that speed. He's just floated off the arm with a minimum of fuss at all of his outings. So it's going to come under serious question tonight with a horse like He's the Boss testing him into that opening bend. I think Ignite the Furnace can do enough, and if he does enough, he's the one to beat. If He's the Boss gets across, suddenly it totally changes and he becomes the hardest to roll. And 7 Ideal Whisper has the misfortune of drawing outside that pair, but he's more than up to them in terms of ability. It's just going to be hard from that alley. I've gone 1-4-7 and then 10 Terbium for fourth.
1: Yeah, exactly the same numbers for me, 1-4-7 and 10, assuming that the Ignite the Finest might be able to do enough to hold the lead.
2: Beautiful. Both experts in total agreeance, 1-4-7 and 10. 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It is 10 minutes to 10. Ross's Auctions and Valuers, located Welshpool, Kalgoorlie, Karratha and Bunbury. 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Thank you to Frankie Lee and the team at Ross's Auctions, great station sponsors. We'll take a break. The answers are coming in thick and fast. You clever lot. Lots right, so you'll all be in the draw with the correct answers. Still 10 minutes if you're still contemplating what you want to do. 0429 913 913. We'll take a break, and then Hayden and Glenn will be perusing and hopefully picking winners for races 8, 9 and 10, and of course the best for tonight at Gloucester Park. This is the Retrovision Gloucester Park preview. We'll be right back after this break.

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0: Black. I know how he feels occasionally walking across that tightrope. Man on a wire, the script. Good morning. Retrovision Gloucester Park preview. Hope you are doing very well on this bit of blustery Friday morning. If you're out and about on the roads, as a lot of you are, please take care and get yourself to wherever you're going nice and safe. We're right in the pointy end. If you've missed any of it, do not despair. Paul Persick back at headquarters in Hamilton Hill will have the whole show, this preview in its entirety, up for your listening pleasure and hopefully your punting pleasure about a quarter past 10 onwards. And we will replay it all wherever you get your good podcast from, or check out sportfm.com.au. Race 8, boys, sees Modest Molly, $2.30. Sea Spirit, $2.60. Light on the Hill is $9. Bonebuster, $10. And then 11 and up for the rest of the field, Race 8.
1: Yeah, another little betting duel between the 2 and the 3 here. Look, I'm going for the 2 to maybe get the lead off the 1, Light on the Hill. And the 3, the main danger. So I've gone with 2, 1, 3. And Bonebuster horse with a bit of upside in it, with not having a lot of racing luck in its career, but a horse with a little bit of upside long term for fourth. 2, 1, 3, and 5. Hayden, how do you play it?
2: I've also gone with 2, Sea Spirit. Has gate speed, looks likely to ping on the front running. I don't think Light on the Hill will be getting too animated to try to hold. Modest Molly plugged on okay in her heat and was a complete forget at the run prior. I see her as a big danger. I'm scared of her. 6 Riptide, a pacey type, but I'm not sure if that early zip is conducive to success in this. And 5 Bonebuster, battled on fairly after breezing in his heat. Pretty even lineup here. 2, sure. 3, 6, 5.
0: 2, 3, 6, 5. Hayden King, 2, 1, 3, 5 for Glenn Moore. Second last of the night. All Wood Studs. Breeding tomorrow's champions is El Rey's Girl at $3. Texas Storm is $4.40. Ideal and Ace, $4.40. Livy Ann is $5.50. And then 12 and up for the second last tonight, Race 9 at Gloucester Park, Glen.
1: Yeah, El Rey's Girl did a big job at Pinjarra, or did a lot of work at Pinjarra before it tired late. And you could understand why it tired. It did a lot of work to get forward, get the lead. It just knocked up late.
2: I thought she'd still win.
1: Yeah, I thought there was excuses. I've gone over it 3 or 4 times, and I think she did plenty, and I think she was entitled probably. I think she needed the run.
2: Yeah, for sure.
1: So I think that was part of it. I understand where you're coming from. You sort of thought she would still be hard to beat, but I think she just got tired. She needed the run, hard to beat. Having said that, I'm going the other way, Texas Storm. Now, this is a gelding, this is a fillies and colts race. Texas Storm, a drawn 5 with a pref draw, a fortuitous pref draw, drawn 5, because the preferential draw in theory favours the fillies. In this case, I think it's favoured the gelding Texas Storm by drawing the 5, which is not the preferential draw, if you know what I mean. 5 from 11, 5 to win, Texas Storm with that advantage over El Rey's Girl early, seemingly. If it can get forward, it might get the lead here off the 1 nod from above. I've gone 5-11, 1 a nod from above, which went pretty good at Caliburn the other day, and the 8, Ideal and Ace, obviously got a bit of class about it, drawn awkwardly though, with his pref draw, it's another gelding, drawn out wide. 5-11, 1-8, but I think it's a match race, 5-11, Quinella.
2: What about Livy Ann? Where does she fit in?
1: She'll try and get forward, she may try and get that spot. I think she needs to sit on Texas Storm if that happens. But I think there'll be a lot of intent to try and kick up a knot from above. But Livy Ann will have the same idea.
2: Yeah. I wasn't sure that Livy Ann would let Texas Storm go. Well, I wasn't 100% sure anyway. If Texas Storm leads, I think he'll be super-duper hard to beat, ridiculously hard to beat. He pushed the track record there at Northam recently when going under behind Have Time for Mickey. They went 155.9, and although he was comprehensively beaten, he was up there in the firing line. And then last time, you could forgive him for just petering out late. If he leads this, I think that's pretty much the ball game, to be honest, providing he turns up in the same form. So I had 5 on top. 3 Livy Ann was worrying me, though. I thought she could be the sticking point between him and finding the front. 6 Defend the Right. This is a big step up, but gee, he was impressive there at Pinjarra the other day. Last split would have been pretty quick, 27.5 or thereabouts, I'd imagine. And the Lion's Den, number two. Still learning on the job, but I like this horse. There's a motor there. So my number's 5362.
1: Left out the 11.
2: I have, yep.
0: 5362. Hayden King, 5.11. Glenn didn't leave out the 11. 5.11.18, second last tonight. The final race, and the quiz is now closed. Lots of entries. Well done to everyone. The right answer was Gamalite. I hope I'm pronouncing that right. And well done to Rita from Carrigullen. Rita, you got it right. You were drawn out. Lots of you did get it right, but we can only give away one $100 prize. We'll be in touch with you. And a Retrovision $100 voucher is on its way to you. Thank you to everyone who participated, and of course to Retrovision, week in, week out sponsors. The last tonight sees happy 92nd birthday, by the way, Des Parr, Westbred Pace, Prince of Tribeca, $2.30, Float My Boat is $3.80. Mickey Windermere, $6. Cold hard cash. Wouldn't we all like that tonight? $9. And then 11 and up for the final tonight, Glenn. Race 10, Gloucester Park.
1: That's what we're searching for. Look, 5 and 9 here. Prince Tribeca looks the leader to me. Mickey Windermere be looking to get to the breeze like it did last start and win authoritatively last start. I've gone 5, 9, the Quinella. 11, Float My Boat. They go too hard, could be rushing home. And 12, cold hard cash. Didn't get the right run last start that we expected. Just boxed on fairly. But this might suit better from that draw. 5, 9, 11, 12.
2: Yeah, I liked Cold Hard Cash last week, and he was driven more assertively, and it didn't pay off. If he had have stayed back, he might have been the ideal tomato type. So
1: only ran home in 30. I think he might have won.
2: Yep. 12 on top. I've got him again this week at the each way odds. Over number 4, Rambo Rabbit. There was some money around last week, and see him being specced again at a big price this time. He's 50 to 1 and he's going really well. He won those couple of races in succession, and his last couple of starts, although he hasn't placed, he's been thereabouts. Like the way he's going. 10 Joey James needs some luck but could ping with a late out, and 5 Prince of Tribeca can work forward, make his presence felt. Gotta respect. 12-4-10-5.
0: 12-4-10-5 for the final tonight. Race 10 for Hayden King. 5-9-11-12 for Glenn Moore. Well done to Rita from Carrigullen. And that leaves, boys, your best for tonight at Gloucester Park.
1: Yeah, look, tonight Ollie sent a couple through. 6-2 Seaside Serenade. 9-5.
2: He's real big on Seaside Serenade. I've spoken to him.
1: Right. And he's
2: real big.
1: And fair enough, too. And 9-5 Texas Storm. He's confident with that. And Wager Night, 4-10, so confidential. I agree with him on that one as well. Look, mine are Elder Tribute. I think reasonable value, race 1, number 12, Elder Tribute. 3-11, Captain Sterling. And the each-way bet, 6-11. I like it like that. Good each-way bet.
2: Okay. My best is race 7, number 1, Ignite the Furnace. And for value, race 10, number 12, Cold Hard Cash.
0: Well, wouldn't we love that? Boys, wonderful as always. Another Retrovision Gloucester Park.
1: Cheers, Dick.
0: Preview. As always, it's great to be, we're not the new home, we're the established home now of the Retrovision Gloucester Park preview. Happy punting tonight, boys. Always gamble responsibly. We will take the 10 o'clock news. You do not want to miss the next hour. You do not. We're clearing the runway. Brad Hardy, Peter Sumage, and we've got an all-state alert. I'll be talking about that next. You don't want to miss the next hour. We'll be right back after this break.
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5: Hello there, I'm Sean Bindley. A further 23 Australian officials and disaster response specialists are being deployed to aid operations in Nepal. Victim identification specialists from the AFP land tomorrow, while a team equipped with search drones touches down today. New South Wales firefighters are amongst those being deployed. Commissioner Jeremy Futrell says they're ready and honoured to be able to help.
6: The crew have deployed on other exercise missions before, so they've got the experience of it. None of them had worked in Nepal previously, so that's all a bit of an unknown to them.
5: Two more Australians missing in the disaster have now made contact, with the total unaccounted for revised down to 36. The Vice President of the United States is defending the country's presence in the Middle East, claiming they've stabilised global oil markets. America is being accused of war crimes after reports civilians were killed in retaliatory strikes to Iranian fire. This week, Tehran launched attacks on two oil supertankers passing through the shipping strait of Hormuz. Despite the conflict, J.D. Vance argues Iran's control in the Gulf is weakening.
7: If you go back 3 months ago, how much oil and gas was coming out of the strait under Iranian threats? It was virtually nothing. Now it's almost back to where it was before the conflict even started. My advice to the Iranians is stop acting like crazy people and stop shooting at commercial shipping.
5: The federal government has banned international students from enrolling in a popular postgraduate course over visa abuse concerns. Chelsea Bowden explains.
8: International enrolments and transfers into the Graduate Diploma of Management have skyrocketed in recent years, raising concerns it was being used by students to switch courses and prolong their stay in Australia. Providers will now be prohibited from recruiting more international students into the course. It follows consistently low completion rates for overseas students. This is the first time the government has invoked its new course cancellation powers, designed to crack down on student visa abuse. Chelsea Bowden reporting.
5: The Victorian Premier is out in Geelong today promising more money for the state's roads. The $1 billion in savings found through a review of the suburban rail loop has already been diverted, with Ben Carroll pumping the cash into road upgrades in must-win electorates ahead of November's election. He announced this morning, if elected, he'll commit $237 million to deliver the first stage of the Bellarine Link. The heads of school sectors in New South Wales will take part in an urgent roundtable after a recent spate of sexual assaults. Jefferson Shaw reports.
9: Three students from Scots College are accused of sexually assaulting a teenage girl at Bondi Junction in July, while two St Gregory's College students and another boy allegedly raped a 17-year-old girl last month. The state's Education Minister Prukar says today's roundtable is aimed at developing healthier identities in boys to create empathy and respect. It'll bring together public, private and Catholic school leaders, as well as the Women's Safety Commissioner. Jefferson Shaw, State Parliament.
5: And military jets will soar through the skies above Brisbane as part of tomorrow night's river fire display. Flyovers will commence just before 5 p.m. on Saturday, giving spectators a chance to see a 128-ton military cargo jet fly low through the CBD skyscrapers. Flight Officer Chris says preparation ahead of the show is key.
10: Yesterday, you would have noticed our first flight past is quite high. That's our survey flight before we go down low and actually do the display that we'll be doing tomorrow.
5: This is Air National News. Firstly to Rugby League, and Maroon star Pat Carrigan says he's confident Darius Boyd can deliver in the Origin hot seat for Queensland. The former Broncos teammates will link up in Maroon as player and coach next year, after Boyd was unveiled as Billy Slater's successor. Carrigan says he is the man for the job.
11: And obviously, I came to the Broncos and Darbs was a skipper, and mate, if his coaching work ethic's anything like it was as a player, made Queensland in really good hands. So, super excited for him, and he'll do that role very proud. And yeah, if I had the opportunity to play for him next year, I'd definitely relish that.
5: In AFL, Fremantle have stumbled at their first finals hurdle, going down to Hawthorn at home last night. Dane Metham reports.
12: The Hawks came to play and stunned the minor premiers in front of a packed home crowd. Nick Watson, Jack Gunson and Dylan Moore were electric up forward, booting two goals each, while James Sicily stood tall down back, taking 10 marks and helping hold Fremantle's...
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13: Emergency works, Albany Highway closed northbound through Maddington. Mitchell Freeway looking okay. Kwinana Freeway looking good. Graham Farmer Freeway travelling fine. Northbridge Tunnel, Tonkin Highway all okay. Hassle-free for the CBD and metro area. Roe Highway is busy northbound around Nicholson Road and Orong Road as well. 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
20: Perth's weather for the rest of your Friday. We're heading for a top of 20 degrees with an overnight minimum of 10. And we're heading for a possible shower, but at the moment it's looking clear. But the rain will hang around for the weekend. Showers and 20 on Saturday. Sunday, a possible early shower and 20. But the rain will clear for the working week. Monday, partly cloudy and a top of 22. Right now in Perth at 10 past 10, it's 16.6 degrees.
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0: Good morning. I'd like to say hello to all of you. The next hour will be a must-listen-to radio. A very good morning to the rest of my colleagues in the West Australian media who have, like a lot of you, have made an appointment between 10 and 11 to listen to Brad Hardy, Peter Sumage each and every week. Before we do welcome our boys, I do have some serious information. We have an all-state alert. If you see any of the following, if you could contact us at the Retrovision text line on 0429 913 913. We will pass on the information. Josh Tracy, a prancing pony, Murphy Reid, and the whole of the Fremantle Dockers coaching panel missing in action for the last 24 hours. If you see them or know their whereabouts, please let us know. I'm only being serious. Let's have a bit of fun. Let's dissect the game as I say good morning to Peter Sumage in Hamilton Hill. Good morning, Sum.
1: Morning, Deck. Brad, geez, that's a really harsh start by you, Deck. Very switched on. Look, they didn't play well, but we'll go into it in a minute. I'll just wait for Bradley to have his little say.
0: I just want to clear the runway before I say, Brad, the post is yours. I listen to all your works on all your media platforms. First of all, good morning to you, my friend. Great to have you on board, and the floor is yours. What the hell went on last night?
2: Good morning, Sean, Paul. Good morning, Kane Corns. Oh, sorry, Deck. Oh, yeah, so that's all right. No problem there, boys. Oh, lordy, lordy, lordy. Oh, my dear, what happened there? I think we all, talking off here, had the gut feel that something might be afoot, and unfortunately it all came home to roost for Fremantle last night. Let's give credit where credit's due, Sum. Yep. Fantastic effort, outplanned, outplotted, outcoached, which translates to outworked, outplayed, and a comprehensive thrashing, boys, by Hawthorn on Freo last night. Look, myriad of problems they've got. Their form over the last month or so hasn't been great anyway. I get it. They've been at the top of the ladder for some time, Sum. They've been treading water. But one thing they are not, they're not push button, these blokes. They just can't flick the switch on and off when they feel like it. People will track back to last year and say, oh, well, you know, Brisbane did it last year. They're not Brisbane. They are not Brisbane, and don't ever get them mixed up. One's won the minor premiership, one's won two premierships, and not a minor premiership. So that is fool's gold, that analogy, that's for sure. But no, they were absolutely mauled last night. Well done to Sam Mitchell, and certainly well done, because I've been on his case, Deck, as you know.
0: Yes.
2: In Sicily, he was enormous last night, Sum. Unbelievable. Yeah. They had plenty of blokes built like Tarzan who played like Jane last night, and we'll go through it. But, I'm not going to cop it. And the one that really irks me, Sum, is that people are texting me, you know, and in good nature, we have a little bit of fun. They're saying, oh, the Dockers got ambushed last night. You don't get ambushed when you know they're coming. You know, you prepare for them, you know, and it's not as if they snuck around the corner and just walked out of the Crown Casino and say, oh, we're here to play footy, you know. It's ridiculous. So, I'm really looking forward to your thoughts too, Sean, because at this stage, Fremantle simply cannot handle expectation, Deck. And I'll go back a couple of years, Sean. 2024, last four rounds, needed to win one game to make the finals. With their big heads, it'll be right, they missed. Last year, they set themselves up in an elimination final with the Gold Coast, going warm favourites. Whoop, missed again. Come into this season, everybody in the glow of how many games they've won in the year. And what did I keep saying all year, Deck? I don't care how many games they win in the home and away. It all begins in September. And again, they've fallen over. They just do not handle expectation. And it's not only, and the common thread is, there's a lot of players who played in 24, 25, and now 26. They're recidivists, mate, individually and collectively, and I'm sure we'll get to them all the way through.
1: Yeah, look, Brad, I've got to agree with you. I was very disappointed overall last night. I think I tipped Fremantle by 15, Deck. Is that right?
0: Yes, you did. Yes, you did. Yep.
1: The lights have just gone out here, Deck. That's why it just put me off a bit. But
0: if Sport FM could pay the bill, that would be wonderful.
1: But nice.
2: Well, I reckon the Dockers would have been hoping the lights went out last night.
1: Yeah, that's it. Hey, well, the other thing is, I've spoken to a few people today, and they're passionate Fremantle supporters, and straight away they're hitting me up with, oh, the wizard, that wasn't a goal, it was touch, and, oh Lewis's please. Free kick, you know, how Tiggy Touchwood's that, you know, and some of the holding the balls, you know, that should have been our way, and I'm saying, hang on, some of the holding the ball was both ways. I thought the umpiring at times was poor, but both sides should have been caught holding the ball a few times, and, you know, the Lewis free kick was there, it was soft, I admit that, but the wizard goal, you know, was it touch? But the supporters are complaining about that. And I thought to myself, well, you've got to move on from those type of things and move on to where you see your team. That's the main thing. I brought it up, Brad, about a week ago. This Fremantle town, and I love it. Don't get me wrong. We're both Fremantle people in that sense, South Fremantle boys. But the way they lit this place up is if they already won the grand final or was playing in the grand final. And I thought, hang on, just let the few finals settle first and then start putting all the memorabilia out, the purple, the whole lot. But, geez, they went early. Can they get back, Brad? That's going to be the interesting thing. Can they get back and beat a Carlton or Geelong next week, then more than likely go to Brisbane. Can they beat a Brisbane in Brisbane? So they're going to be questions that will be answered in the next couple of weeks. But we'll go through some individuals as well, Brad. But well done, Hawthorn, as you said, Mitchell. Even Whettle rucking against Cox. Outstanding. Knowing that they're going to lose to Tap, Brad, but then Weddle's going to take off and get around the ground on Cox. You know, just those little matchups, which, you know, Fremantle had no answers for, and which was disappointing.
0: Boys, I just want to give you
2: great point. I mean, I just wanted to make one point, Deck, because some hit on a nerve for me was that we've heard, you know, and I've been a big rap for him. No one's rapped him more than you and I, but Young, I mean, what has gone wrong with this bloke? I don't understand it. I was prepared to give him a little bit of yardage. He hadn't played a lot of footy. He's had a few injuries. I get all of that. But he keeps gobbing off. Like he's come out and said, oh, we won't listen to the white noise. But I might listen to the adulation, the adoration and the narrative. You know, and they're as bad as anybody else in regards to it. You're right, Sim. The narrative's always been about wealthy time at the MCG in September. We're going to... Don't worry about Hawthorn. We're playing in the grand final. And, Deck, we've been saying it all year. Just don't count your chickens before they hatch. You've got to get there first. You can't win it unless you're in it.
3: You've been saying it all year, especially last 3 months, that lead, keep it on it, and it certainly has to be on now. Not all's not lost. Can I ask you both, some you first? Yes, a wonderful home and away fixturing and minor premiers and all that, but it means nothing if it goes out in straight sets. Was there any fear last night, as I sat and watched the game, and you two are the experts, that there might have been some changes out of the coaching box of Justin Longmuir and his assistants? It was clear and evident that the three-pronged attack were in the back pockets of a wonderful Hawthorn defence. Let's give credit where credit's due. But was there any fear, especially in that second half, of maybe making some changes? They just seemed to just sit and hope that something was going to turn. What was going on?
1: Yeah, you're right. That's the way I felt. You're waiting for something to happen. Even a Clark off half-back, put Young to half-back, Clark in the midfield, just for something different, just to get a little bit more speed through there. Bolton was going okay, but just to help him with a bit more speed, something like that. The tools, well, you know, Amos and that, the isolation wasn't there, Brad, like it used to be. So Voss, Amos and Tracy, they were in each other's way. And whether Hawthorn, they dropped players back, which they did, and created, you know, a pack situation, which then they couldn't take any marks. Now, Tracy, look, listeners, he's had a magnificent year. But, you know, in the matchups yesterday, Deck, we had Sicily to Voss and Barras to Amos and battle to Tracy, and whether, you know, if Tracy was going to touch up battle, you'd go Weddle, something like that. But, geez, Tracy just looked like he was very stiff. He was pushed over, didn't like what was coming his way, which was some physicality, Brad, and he didn't like that. And I thought, oh, geez, you know, so most sides play off him a bit in the sense that the backs give him a yard or two to make his way, whereas Battle was just all over him, was niggling him from the start, and he didn't like it. And I found that surprisingly. What I didn't find surprising was Dudley, our man Fredericks, Switkowski, not having no impact. That didn't surprise me. And you talk about the 24-25 stuff, Brad. Those players are involved in that. And then you got the young kid, Reed, who coughed the ball up a lot of times. He you know, they carry on about how good his skills were. He just turned and kicked it two or three times to the oppo. So under pressure again, it was a finals game. The pressure of Hawthorn, listeners, is something I haven't... Not that I haven't seen during the year, and of course it comes at finals level, and they sustained it for four quarters. That was the main thing I got out of the game, that they sustained this pressure for four quarters, and Fremantle couldn't handle it, I reckon, for two and a half, but let alone four quarters. So, well done to Hawthorn, but geez, they got a lot to answer for Fremantle with some of their players who just go missing all the time during these finals games, Brett.
2: Yeah, well summed up, Sim. And look, credit where credit's due. I thought Clark was outstanding last night. Well done to him. I learned more about how players are going, Deck, when they're losing, not when they're winning. Everybody can ski downhill, and Sim just nominated quite a few of them. He was brilliant last night. And Pierce. I mean, he's the only one of the back six. You've been saying it all year, Sim, about, you know, your worry was whether they could hold it together without, you know, Brendan Cox was injured, but he'd been playing poorly anyway. Luke Ryan can't compete in the air one-on-one. He is just devoid of any talent in that regard. And once the ball hit the ground, they were all over the place. They went for a Hail Mary with Walker. Really feel sorry for the young bloke hurting his ankle, but, you know, I thought it was a Hail Mary. And I tell you what, if and I know if your auntie had whiskers, she'd be your uncle's deck, but if the Wizard had nailed a few of those goals, deary me, they would have blown a hole in them the size of the Grand Canyon, you know, and he just went, but he was some of his performances at ground level, they were always in trouble there. So why didn't they? And I get it, I'm with you on Tracy. He's the main one for me. The other two I can't cop. The bottom line is that, you know, he had a really bad night. But why wasn't he moved? Why wasn't he put a kick behind the play? Why wasn't he given a run on the ball or something to try and get him into the game before you put him back down there? And, you know, not to have a kick. The bloke's too talented not to have a kick until 4 minutes before on a dodgy free kick and kick a goal with 4 minutes to play when the game is over. I find it. And, you know, again, and I'm going to just call them out. Sarong can't handle pressure. Every time he gets someone to go with him, no, not to be seen. He talks more than anybody else. We had him on the radio a couple of weeks ago, Deck, post-game, and he said, after the Carlton game, somebody said, boys, the real season starts now. Well, someone wake him up. He's missed his alarm because it's been going for 2 weeks, champ. And he got nowhere near it. Brayshaw is blue collar. He doesn't hurt you. And Luke Jackson was good in the first half, but I thought the ruckman for Hawthorn was more than adequate after halftime.
1: Yeah, Meek was really good, Brad. He had something to prove, you'd say, against his old club, and he did that. Cox, geez, he was disappointing. Really, you know, took a couple of marks, but at the end of the day, he's really not giving him much. So do they go a bit smaller? And do they go, Brad, where they do go smaller with one ruck in Jackson, and does Tracy get in there and do a little bit of rucking for 5 minutes, and then they can go a little bit smaller up forward? That's a combination they might have to look at. I wouldn't be going with Darcy back into the side. So do they go a little bit smaller and run next week and just drop Cox and then just ruck Tracy a bit? You're right. He should have been taken away from Battle for certain periods, especially in the second half, for 5 minutes here, 5 minutes there, whether it's, like you said, loose man defence or go into the ruck for 5 minutes and let Battle go against Cox deep.
2: This is the problem because he's not good in the box. We know that. I've been saying that for years and it just came back to roost. They'll stick with their tried and true, we got this far by doing this, but you've got to adapt on the run. And they certainly didn't last night. And Mitchell knew he had a few tricks up his sleeve. They all worked out. There's nothing better when you plan and plot and it all comes together, Sean.
1: Yeah.
2: That's for sure. But, they won't make too many changes. Obviously, there's a forced change with Walker having to go out. But again, I mean, they're going to go with the same blokes that have been letting down 24, 25 and 26. And, if you don't change, and they had the opportunity, you nominated it all out through the year. Even when you're winning, try things just in case, because you might never know when you might need it. And they hadn't planned and hadn't plotted and hadn't done much in terms of investigating what other roles players could or couldn't play if required break glass. And they got found out in a big, big way. One goal in the first half last night. Well, they can dress it up any way they like. They can put lipstick on a pig, but it's still a pig.
3: Very succinctly put. What go on, Sam. Sorry, you go.
1: Yeah, what about Patrick Voss? You know, he's been going average, I reckon, for the last half a dozen weeks. I know before that he was going well, but... for 5 or 6 weeks he had a good little period, but he's been very ordinary. He sticks the chest out, blokes kick a goal, and then he's, But he did really nothing. And Sicily, like you said earlier, one of the best games I've seen him play for his club over the last 5 or 6 years. So, you know, what did they do there? They didn't try anything with that. Did they try and take Sicily away? Did Voss try something different? Did he run up the ground, all right, releases Sicily, but you might get some footy where then you can direct the ball going inside 50. He just allowed Sicily to plant him, zone off when he wanted to, and just get the ball. And Sicily was BOG for me.
3: He was outstanding.
2: Going to say, next week, they're either going to be playing Carlton or Geelong. We know that. So that's the given. But you're right. They should be able to go with just Jackson and have a pinch hitter as the second run to buy it off, because Carlton and Geelong don't have, other than Edwards and also Pitney, they've got the number one run. I mean, they'd use Blixar's Geelong and basically Lewis or one of those gets to do it occasionally for Carlton. But in essence, it's pretty much one and a pinch hitter for both teams. So just play horses for courses. And, there might be another time where you could use two ruckmen, but... Yeah, next week to get the job done against either Geelong or Carlton, that's something food for thought for 100%.
1: Yeah, and even Patrick Voss in the ruck, not a problem.
2: Yep.
3: Well, let's talk about that in a minute, boys, who they can, who they prefer, and what will happen. This is your show. The Retrovision text line, as expected, is going off. I'll try and get to as much as possible, but the boys are on fire. Morning, boys. I hope this was a reality check for Frio needed. McVee has to come back next week. Great mark by Clark, by the way. Park Wharfie time, and just win, says Mike. Also on the Retrovision text line, a little bit of a drive-by here. John in Jandakot. Hey, guys, always the perennial losers, the Dockers, shockers. You watch the faithful now come for Justin Longmuir. They are the worst supporters in the league. And, boys, did you catch, alluded there to a wonderful game by Sicily. Give the prancing pony after the final siren. Great to see. He was magnificent. I loved watching all that byplay. That's what's part of it. And you've touched on it, boys, but what an outstanding performance by Nick the Wizard Watson. He lived up to the hype. The local news paper here trying to say no room for wizards. I know it's all tongue-in-cheek. I know it's show business. I'm not having a crack about anyone doing that. But what a performance last night. He was almost unplayable.
2: Yeah, he was. And look, again, as I say, Walker is fast. There's no doubt about that. We know he's got pace, but it's not an Olympic 100-metre race. You've got to put your body between him and the goal face, and continually he didn't do that. And that enabled the Wizard. He's too clever. He's too fast. He comes from links back, doesn't he? So he runs past three or four blokes to get to the footy. He runs to the right spots. And some of the things he did were, he didn't kick goals, as I say. He could have, but he just didn't quite finish his work. But, geez, he was exciting to watch, that's for sure. And, I heard Justin Longmuir say that, Walker had some moments. Well, yeah, he did. But nowhere near the effect that Watson had on the game. That is for sure. And, they're going to be all out next year trying to find someone who can help them in that regard, because at the moment, Switzkowski is going to retire if he hasn't already, all of that sort of stuff. And they just haven't got the weapons like some of the other teams in the competition, including Hawthorn.
1: Well, Brad,
3: well, there's three other games, boys, to go, and a lot of people asking, are we going to talk about them? Of course we are, but we cannot let that performance last night go as expected. Boys are on fire. This is the Friday edition. 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And also, I conducted a draw, a sweep, boys, on Wednesday, and I want to be true to my word. I said near enough would be good enough. Well done to Buster from Canning Vale. He had the Hawks at 31 points. It was 32 in the end. Buster, we'll be in touch with you. Ash and the team at Carrington's Bar and Grill will await you. A couple of award-winning steak sandwiches, a couple of drinks. Well done. We will unpack the rest of the games. Massive game tonight. Who will be taking on Fremantle next week? Do not go anywhere. All that and much more. This is the Friday edition. Brad Hardy, Peter Sumage on the Sports Connection.
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5: 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Not the dark. 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

0: Welcome back. Friday edition was always going to be big. It's big now. I can't get all through all these texts. Unbelievable. Why no aggression from Voss last night, says the chief from Florida. Did he think he's that good he didn't need to try and rough up Sicily? And Matt from Piara Waters. I think the problem with Fremantle is they had top spots on up pretty much 2 months ago, have not had too many meaningless games, was not much pressure, in my opinion, leading up to the finals. While they still can bounce back, it will be bloody tough, says Matt from Piara Waters. Some great game tonight in store. Hopefully it lives up to all the hype. We know the fairy tale of the Carlton Blues. The Blue Baggers have certainly had a second half of the season to remember, going along beautifully. But the Geelong Cats, rightly so in my humble, are favourites. They always seem to be there or thereabouts. What are you expecting tonight? 5.40, Geelong Cats $1.56, the Carlton Blue Baggers $2.45. The winner, of course, travelling this way next week to take on the Dockers.
1: Yeah, great game. I think it's going to be sold out. It'll be close to 100,000.
0: Yep.
1: Nick Haynes, a big loss, I reckon, for Carlton. I thought his second half looks like he had a bit of an injection into the ankle last week, Brad, and he came back on. His second half was outstanding against Collingwood, Melbourne. And look, the Cats with Holmes in, not a surprise, but well done to him to get him back after half a dozen weeks out. Blickavs comes back in. So I just think, look, the Cats for me, I think up forward, they really, I know Wietering's going well, but Cameron, he's going to be the interesting one, Brad, where he can find some form up forward. I think the Cats will win easy, in my opinion. Polkinghorne's going really well with Shannon Neal, a couple of young blokes, but at the end of the day, it comes down to Cameron for me. Myers and Close now back into that side, you know, as Smalls. They'll be executing the ball inside 50 really well. So, yeah, look, the midfields are very similar, in my opinion. You know, the back line of Geelong, De Connie out. He might come back in. If the Cats win this week, he might come back in next week to play on a Tracy. But, look, I'm expecting the Cats to win, and win quite comfortably by 4 or 5 goals.
2: Yeah, the Blues and Josh Fraser have been a great story. There's no doubt about that. Resurgence, you know, since Bossy vacated the building, it's been first class. Good on them. I think their record is pretty good against Geelong lately. You know, 3 out of the last 4 or 4 out of the last 5. That doesn't worry me because I don't want to look in the rearview mirror. It's all about what's going on tonight, not what happened the last 4 times or 5 times they've played. We saw that with Fremantle. You know, haven't been unbeaten through the whole year, but they picked the wrong day to have a poor one, that's for sure. And Hawthorn came over not thinking, well, they beat everybody else, they'll beat us. So that's not

0: roles. I'm with you, Sam. I'll keep it simple, stupid. And you've heard me say this many, many times. I don't want to say it ad nauseum. Just say to me, I would be saying, if I'm Chris Scott, but you've got to have the weapons and the tools to be able to do it. The three blokes that have been really, really pressing the button for Carlton have been Cripps, Walsh, and Smith, Jagger Smith.
1: Yep.
0: Now, I just go, put all the names up on the board, and I go, righto, Mullins, you're going to Jagger Smith. Atkins, you're going to Walsh. And they can pick O'Connor, or whoever they want, to go to Cripper. And game over. Because they won't be able to supply the forwards. If those guys don't get it 90, 100 times between them, it's not going to happen. And they're disciplined enough, Geelong, to be able to do that and then work back the other way. And some you and I both know, we've played a lot of footy. You know, when someone's tagging you or going with you, you can't wait to see the back. Oh, he's gone away. I'm not going to get a kick now. But you get hurt on the way back because your teammates should go out of their way to give them the football to expose you even further. And I think that probably happens tonight. Yeah, there's no doubt. You've got to give Carlton a chance. Their form's been terrific. They're really having a good go. But I'm with you. I'm with Geelong on this one on the rebound footy. I think they'll get the job done. And just I'll point out something, Dick. DeConning's not playing tonight. And I've got no doubt it's not because of form. It's because they're trying to reunite him with his brother at St Kilda. And I think Geelong know that. And I think they've gone, nah, you're either in or out. You sound like you're out. So you're out of our team. Simple as that.
1: Yeah, see you later. Brad, what's the, just looking at the Bureau of Meteorology, but you are on the ground there, weather in Melbourne and more importantly around 5:40 tonight, to the best of your knowledge?
0: Well, you can pay me $90 million and I can be the bomb for you, but I could have the best guests as well.
1: Yeah,
0: no, Bureau of Meteorology, dearie me. But no, I think it's going to be all good, Dick. No problem there. And you know, and I talk all the time, and Sulman, you know, I can drive through North Melbourne on my way to the MCG and it's not raining, and then I get to the MCG and it is raining, or vice versa. It's really crazy. No, I think it'll be absolutely, that'll be no issue. It's going to be a fantastic atmosphere tonight, as Sulman said. Sold out capacity. The Blues fans are up and about. Geelong don't like coming up the highway too much, but they've got to come for the finals. But I just reckon that it should be a magnificent game either way. But I just reckon the plotting and planning of Geelong to go in as the hunter against Carlton will see the day.
1: Yeah, hopefully. Some, in your opinion, and I know it's one game at a time and all that, but Fremantle know where they're at now and know they meet the winners of this huge clash tonight. If you were sitting in the Fremantle coach's box, licking your wounds after last night, getting ready to have a good look at these two tonight, who do you think you would prefer to be facing next week?
2: Carlton. Because okay. I reckon the Cats, they got something over Fremantle, and as Brad alluded to with the teams, they've got with Mullins, O'Connor, the tagging types, you know, go to Sarong, yep, and the Brayshaws and the Reeds and things like that. I just think, and I know what he's saying about DeConny, he could come back in to play a tall back roll on Tracy with O'Sullivan playing on, you know, Amos, and then you got Henry on Voss. So I just think their matchups and the way they play, I think Fremantle wouldn't want to play Geelong. I think it'll be much, much closer game if it was Fremantle-Geelong. If it was Fremantle-Carlton, I'd back Fremantle to win fairly easily.
0: Yeah.
1: Well, and Brad?
0: There's no interest like self-interest, Dick, but I want to remind people, because we came under the SMS line thanks to the Morts at Retrovision winning a meltdown. So remember when I said when the last time Geelong played Fremantle and over your way, and I said that Geelong didn't do a thing. They didn't put anybody on anybody. They were happy to go head-to-head. They're in the game deep. Fremantle got over the top of them late. Everybody's going, you know what you're talking about, etc. If they come here next week, you're absolutely right, Sum. You know, Murphy Reed will get attention. Sarong, who can't handle pressure, will get attention. You know, they'll look at Jackson and probably say to Blixarves, just run with Luke Jackson. All of these sort of things will come into play next week. But as I say, that's why you've got to have the tools to be able to do these sort of things, and horses for courses, and plot and plan, adapt on the run, all of that sort of stuff. I agree with you. And look, Carlton did beat Fremantle a couple of weeks ago, and we thought nothing of it. A lot of the Fremantle fans thought nothing of it. So they'll have some sort of confidence, but you you'd back Carlton against the against Fremantle at Marvel. I'm not so sure you at the biggest expenses of the Optus Oval, you'd be backing them.
1: Now, 17 minutes to 11. Just before we leave that game, we had a huge response yesterday to your strong comments. Can you hear me?
2: Yep.
3: The signal has just gone out momentarily in the studio over here at Podcast Capital. We'll try all we can to recover it. Declan, are you there? Has the signal come back?
0: No, we're still here, Sim. I think you and I are still here, but Dec's going into the ether.
3: Oh, I think so. I would say
0: he must have want to get on the first at Gloucester Park tonight.
3: Maybe.
2: I was just going to say that, Brett.
3: We were just talking about the comments that you had on Thursday's show regarding a couple of things on some of the AFL teams.
2: It was more West Coast.
3: More West Coast.
2: I think it was, Brad. I went down a path with West Coast with Harley Reid, Will Dersma.
3: Definitely there, mate.
2: Jaeger Smith was traded out at pick 3. They gave
0: Correct.
2: Up pick 3.
0: Definitely
2: they could have had him. And then Heath Mallady looks like a player, Brad, from Claremont.
0: Yep.
2: He's going to be picked up, I would say, at pick 3, unless they trade that one out. Now, you're talking a Judd, Cousins, Kerr, Embley type combination there, but they gave up this pick 3 and they brought in Owies, Baker and Graham. And there's been no accountability for Don Pike, Matthew Clark, and Mr. Massey, who's
3: back on Declan.
2: Over in Adelaide as the, not the list manager, but the recruiting manager. Matthew Clark's the list manager. They gave up this pick 3. They did.
0: Yep.
2: But they went to Jaeger Smith's home, a couple of the recruiters, which I won't name, and he wanted to come to West Coast to play Brad
0: yep.
2: and play with
0: yep.
2: Harley. And then they gave that pick up. But there's no accountability at West Coast anymore. No one's been accountable for this, and that's the problem. Archer Reid was taken at pick 30. Logan Morris was taken at pick 31, same draft.
0: Yep.
2: Now, look, I don't know. Archer Reid might be a great player because he's been injured, Brad, but we know what Logan Morris is dishing up at the moment. I reckon he's going okay. So, what I'm trying to say there, just on West Coast, is these crucial decisions that aren't the club's not getting right is affecting him for two or three years, Brad. Another two or three years. And
0: sure.
2: This is my problem. But no one wants to stand up and say anything. The accountability of all these people, Matthew Clark, even Pikey, and I'm a premiership player with Pikey. But at the end of the day, why? Can someone tell us, can Matthew Clark or Don Pike come out and say, why did you give up pick 3 when you could have run Baker through to the preseason? And got him. Who cares about Jack Graham? He was just over here for his super, and he's a Richmond person. And there were people in the club telling Matthew Clark and outside the club, you're not working for Richmond anymore, mate. You're working for West Coast. So you go and get Baker and Graham, and you're coughing up pick 3, mate. You're not working for Richmond anymore. So I want to know from those blokes, but they won't come on the show, Brad. They will hide behind everything and say, oh, we did this because of that. But, hey, you gave up Jaeger Smith, who you went to his house, you sat in his house. He wanted to come to West Coast. It was an immediate connection because one of the people who went to his house, the old man Michael Smith, they were looking to recruit him to Footscray back in the day when Mick Mulhouse was there. So immediate connection was there, Brett. And I spoke about this yesterday. I'm still peeved off that no one is accountable for that decision and no one's putting their hand up and coming out and say, yes, we got that wrong.
0: That's a great point.
2: They all come out and say, we got it right, but they don't want to come out and say, and we could have had a Judd, Kerr, Cousins, Embley type midfield and you build around that pretty quickly, Brett.
0: Yeah, no, you're right. You're spot on the money. And it's the same, you know, at all clubs. I mean, it was absolutely deplorable the other day. Sonia Hood at North Melbourne and Todd Viney throwing Clarkson under the bus. I don't have a problem with Clarkson being removed. That's not my issue. But it's how you do it and the way you do it and the amount of consistently drive-bys, pile-on, degrading, taking his dignity and his integrity away when he couldn't answer because he wasn't there. And these people, and this was a captain's pick by Sonia Hood, as it was a captain's pick to ignore Jager Smith and go the other way to get, as you said, just outline the trade. It's ridiculous. None of these people fall on their swords, and that's why the model at West Coast is totally out of whack, because you can't get on the board unless you parachute it on or off, which is ridiculous. And then again at North Melbourne and places like that, you've got, you know, Sonia Hood claiming that she knows more about football than Alistair Clarkson. Spammy.
2: Hey, what about the CEO, Brad? In my time, when a coach gets a sack, you normally have the president and the CEO. Why did I understand why Viney went there and he had to sit there and say this and that and his close mates and we had to do this. But where was the CEO? The CEO of their club's a woman. I forgot her name. And why wasn't she there? Why wasn't she front and square?
0: We'd be branded misogynist, but that's exactly why. I think they looked at it and thought, this is not going to look too good. With two female, and I don't have any, and you don't have, and Declan never has either. Best person gets jobs. I don't care if you're running the Commonwealth Bank or the big insurance company or Optus or Telstra, that's fine. If you're the best person, man or woman, you are more than capable of running those. But when it gets to football, I think it's a niche market. There's certainly a place to have one or two on the board if you want to. But not when they're calling the shots like this was the other day. That was embarrassing.
2: Well, my opinion is, she should have been front and square, even with Viney. You know, the three of them should have been sitting there. But I just get peeved off that I don't see that. Well, you want to take the job. The job includes sacking coaches will get in front of the media and answer the questions as the CEO.
0: Yep.
2: And the chairman. Well, the chairman did that, but the CEO didn't.
0: No, 100%. As I say, it was all about image, mate. They wanted to. And I thought, geez, if I had a best mate like Todd Viney, the way he started, he looked like death warmed up.
2: Yeah.
0: He came out, he was mumbling, he was stumbling, because I think he felt uncomfortable. I can't understand for the life of me, if you and I were in the same role as your coach and I'm footy manager, and they wanted to do that to my best mate, I'd be saying, I can't be a part of this. Yeah. We came as a package, we're going as a package. Because Clarkson got him back, remember? He got him back into the role. And then when Clarko goes out the door, it's like, well, you're on your own, pal. All the best. And then joins the pile on. Yeah. Spare me.
3: Yeah, it's very interesting indeed with the Eagles and North Melbourne, all their coaching goings-on. Alistair Clarkson, as we know, got the sack and, of course, still goings-on at the West Coast Eagles, even though their season has ended quite a long time ago. No doubt about that. We'll clear a break. We are endeavouring to get Declan Kelly back on. We've had a bit of a...
0: Oh, he's down seeing Marissa. Oh, he's trying to get that tattoo off of Flag Mantle 2026. He's trying to get it off.
3: Gracious. Declan, have we got you back on? Can you
1: hear
3: us?
1: Yes, we have.
0: Are you back?
1: There was a guy with a black T-shirt out the front. I think they called him a prancing pony. He said he had a belly full of me this morning and he was just pulling out some
2: Brad,
1: wires.
2: I've got to interrupt you there, Dick. What about yesterday, Brad? I walked into the studio and I didn't know whether he's English, Scottish or Irish, or he's a Maori. He had a New Zealand T-shirt on.
0: And really?
2: Yeah, the blacks, the All Blacks. And I'm going, what do you got that on for? I said, I thought you were English, Scottish. He's actually Irish, we found out. But, he's come in with the All Blacks New Zealand shirt on.
0: Oh, well, I can't wait. Well, before we go off today, Deck, can you give us your impression of the Irish haka?
1: Yeah, absolutely. Paul, we were talking about the two Ronnies earlier on. We're working with them today. I wasn't seeing Marissa, but I tell you what, I would if I wanted to make some room for new art or if my tattoos no longer represented me. 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We'll be right back after this break.
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0: back to the Motley Crew. Appropriate time. About to talk about the next game. A few little technical issues there. I think we all are all back up and running at this end. Sydney Swans at Brisbane Lions. We won't go over what has happened over the last couple of weeks. Will it galvanise them, or will they now maybe find a hole? A very short price, Brisbane Lions. Could they be a lot of people's favourites for this year's flag, but could there be an ambush in store? Some Sydney Swans, we don't need to know what's gone on. We sort of know all that, and it's been done to death, and hopefully a bit of common sense is prevailing, and we'll get more of that in the next 6 to 8 weeks, if you don't mind. 385, it is at the Harbour City, and Brisbane Lions, a lot say, have come good at the right time, $1.27. I was a little bit surprised, and I'm keen on yours and Brad's thoughts. Ty Gallop has been omitted. Obviously, McCluggage was always going to come back in. What is your thoughts in the Harbour City tomorrow, 1:15?
1: Yeah. Well, look, we thought McCluggage would come back in. I didn't think Ty Gallop. I thought it might have been an Oscar Allen, but he's sticking with these tall forwards, Morris, Hipwood, Allen. Then you got Rayner up there. Draper can drop in there. Fort doesn't go down there much. But, yeah, Brad, interesting, Ty Gallop. But they're going horses for courses, trying to stretch Sydney. I think it'll be a nice day tomorrow there in Sydney. So they're just trying to stretch them in, with a bit of marking power.
2: Yeah, no, I'm with you. I cannot believe it. I'm, you know, no disrespect. He made the move. It was a high-profile move from West Coast there. He hasn't played a lot of footy this year. No doubt he got amongst the goals the last couple of weeks, as everybody did, because they're playing so well. I think he got Gallop's extremely unlucky. He's a talent and a half, this kid. 20 years of age, so he plays forward, plays back. Just gives you that option of flexibility that Oscar Allen doesn't. You know, I'm surprised. I really am. He's gone and stayed with Darcy. Darcy Gardner, yeah. I mean, he's very loyal, Fagan, and I thought the kid was unlucky because he got 3 weeks, remember, Dick, just a few weeks ago for, you know, something which wasn't worth 3 weeks. It was worth one or two for being dumb. Yeah, but it's really come back to hurt him. I hope the Bulldogs are on the phone to him because I'd love to have him in my team, and I dare say they can win tomorrow. And they go through to the prelim final. And if I'm Ty Gallop, just stay up to the mark because I think he could have a role to play, certainly in the prelim final. If they're good enough to win that, I wouldn't be writing him off a grand final day if they get that far.
0: 385 Sydney, $1.27 Brisbane. Then we move to Adelaide. A lot of pressure on Matthew Nix. He seems to be embracing it and handle himself very well. Could they go out again? Your boys, Brad, head down to Adelaide. A lot of games, but in your coach, you've obviously got a master tactician who you can never write your Bulldogs off. Adelaide, I think, just from a venue point of view, are favourites and probably rightly so. What are you expecting?
2: Yeah, of course. I mean, Hart, obviously, with the Bulldogs, and head says venue game, doesn't it, Shum? I mean, with Adelaide, but I'm not sure. I mean, there's a lot of pressure, and they're a bit like Fremantle. You know, like, it's all on Adelaide. You know, no one expects the Bulldogs to win. So from that point of view, and I don't care how calm he looks, he would be as nervous as a cat on a hot tin roof, whether it's right or wrong. But these things don't emanate out of nothing, as we know. So I think Matthew Nix would be a very sleepless night tonight. And he just could not wait, I don't think, for the ball to bounce to him so he can get in the mode. Look, there's no doubt earlier in the year they really took the boys apart from the Dogs at under the roof at Marvel. But right at the start of the year, it was a really good win to the Bulldogs, you know, when they won those first four games. So, yeah, I mean, Bevo's done a great job in regards to not changing the list, because you can't do that on the run, Dick. But you change the team with the people in it, and they're going over there. They'll give it a red hot crack, and there won't be much in it. But certainly, I think you're right. Venue game suits Adelaide, but if you're talking about guts and determination and tenacity, the Bulldogs are going to be in and up to their ears.
1: Yeah, look, big loss, Kennedy being out, Brad. I had him as a player to watch last week, and he was outstanding, and with 20-odd possessions and for that concussion. So unfortunate for him. Big, big loss. But at the end of the day, you're right. It's just a venue game. Can the Bulldogs get over him with that attitude that Hawthorn had last night? And if they bring that type of attitude, they'll be right in the mix here, Brad, up to their eyeballs. Look, I'm still tipping Adelaide, but just. I think it's going to be a very, very close game.
2: Yeah, well, the Bulldogs have turned it around. I mean, their Achilles heel was their defence. There's no doubt about that. But over the last 6 or 8 weeks, they've been exceptional, you know. And, you know, O'Donnell, Buku, those sort of players. They need a lift. There was a few last week, like Lobb and that, who didn't really contribute. So they need to step up to the mark. But as you say, they've got class in Dawson and Rankin. And, of course, we're never sure. I think Walker went off. He's been named, but he went off the training track early the other day. So there's a little bit of a doubt on him whether he actually fronts up.
1: Brad, just on Buzzlinger, who's at the Bulldogs, he's a key back. Wants to be on the move and would like to go to West Coast. But West Coast, I'm hearing, haven't taken any calls. He's looking to come home or get to West Coast, but...
2: they haven't accepted his outreach, or...
1: I don't think so. Haven't accepted his calls. Okay. That's what I'm...
2: Well, that doesn't surprise
1: me. It might have changed in the last 24 hours or so, but...
2: That doesn't surprise me, because you outlined it so well there before, with you've got, you know, the recruiting manager living in Melbourne, another one in Adelaide. And they revere everyone else's. Why would they revere a West Australian?
0: Brad, I haven't had a chance to speak to you on this show. The dust is starting to settle, but that car crash of a press conference the other day, the Clarkson sacking, Greg, from your side of the country, he's a regular. G'day, boys. Just can I get Brad's thoughts and Summer's thoughts, the sacking of Clarkson, based on Sonia Hood's comments looking for a coach to the modern game, does that definitely rule out Simpson, Longmire, and perhaps include Corey Enright and Jamie Graham? What's sort of coming out now of the ashes from those last few days, Brad?
2: Yeah, well, Dick, you're offline, unfortunately, Dick. We did talk about the actual sacking, so we don't have to go back over that. But, yeah, in terms of the next coach, there's no doubt. I mean, he's very active in the background, Simpson. I hope they give it to him, because I'll be dead for 10 years. So that's good. So from that, that's one you don't have to worry about. But the bottom line is, if they go down another path, it's certainly the Jamie Grahams, these sort of blokes of the world should be getting an opportunity, because most of the other clubs have steered around that, haven't they, Sean? You heard missing Essendon, in that with Hinkley down at Tasmania, because that's what it required. But you've also got Josh Fraser now at... There's a lot of recycled coaches who've come back in, it might be time for North Melbourne. Again, they're wired differently. Some you're a lot closer to it than me, because you've done a great job in the under-18s and that over a number of years. But, I mean, it's a lot of carrot and stick. And what I mean by carrot is a lot of them have to be cuddled, Dick. Oh, have to be told how good they are, how well they're going, and give them a cuddle and a kiss on the cheek. And then you've got the stick. It's like I'd say to Peter Sumich or somebody of the like, mate, you got to pull your finger out, mate. Give them an absolute serve. And guess what? I know I'm going to get a response. The young blokes these days can't cop it. They're as weak as piss.
0: No, you say it as you see it. Boys, one thing I know for sure, I wish I got my tipping as accurate, at 2:39 tomorrow, both of your eyes, perhaps even some might be out there. I'm talking Belmont, I'm talking race 4, and we see Swingman in action. Some, $4.60 at the moment. Are you liking the chances of the wonderful Swingman?
1: Yeah, look, it's a bit of an open race, Deck. So, he'll be right in the mix. Get away from barrier 6, and hopefully Stevie Parnham puts him in a good position. And, he'll be coming home nice and finishing in the money at least. We'd like him to win, but at least if he can finish in the money, it'll be nice.
0: Brad, you'll be working at the time, but you'll have one eye on a screen, no doubt. I think you're working on the Sydney Swans Brisbane game, but good luck with Swingman tomorrow. And have you boys got anything else for the weekend?
2: Well, I'm a multitasker, so I'll just turn my microphone off while I'm doing the Brisbane and then Sydney game. And I'll be cheering him home. I think he can get the job done. So Swim's going to be up there representing with Jono and all that sort of stuff. So we're looking forward to that. Should be good. I'm going to go this way, Deck, for the punters. If you listen in, Sandown race 4, number 3. I think it's going to start. We did get a start last week. Race 4, number 3, Cruiserweight. It's right up its alley there. It's on $3.30. And I'm going to go to Randwick Race 6, number 3. This is putting Gerald Ryan, Sterling, and Alexio back on the map. It's a little filly called Chilly Girl. She's won 2 from 2. She'll track Pembury, who was very impressive last start. So, but I think she'll track him, and she'll get over the top. So Sandown Race 4, number 3 at 3.30. Randwick Race 6, number 3, Chilly Girl at 3.50. If you roll them together and back them individually, roll them in together, $11.55 there, boys.
0: Love your work, Sum.
1: Yeah, got one this afternoon, listeners.
2: Hey.
1: Mornington, Race 9, number 10, Chicago Blues.
2: Got the,
1: got a little interest in that horse, part owned. So me and Big Jono, so hopefully that can get over the line at Mornington.
0: Well done, boys. Love your work. Text line, sorry I couldn't get to all the texts. And some very strong feedback for you on the text line. If you're going out to dinner on the weekend with your lovely bride, please allow her to speak and stop be overpowering. On that note, boys, I'll leave you to it. Enjoy the weekend. Thanks, Brad. Thanks, Peter. We will be back. Marty Young has arrived. He's in the house, Inside Racing, right after the 11 o'clock news.
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5: I'm Mark Dransfield. The relatives of Australians missing in the Nepal floods are urging tech companies to release phone location data to help find their loved ones. Nelson Scott reports from Kathmandu.
6: The number of missing Australians is down by 2, now standing at 36. The federal government says it's working around the clock to locate them. Relatives are calling for tech companies to release phone data to help in the search. This woman has told Reuters legal restrictions shouldn't apply given the circumstances.
7: I don't think that any of those people are really going to care if we see their data.
6: In affected areas, hygiene remains a key concern, with over 20,000 children believed to be without clean drinking water. UNICEF's Sharina and Amanda says there's a growing risk of disease.
8: The sanitation situation, in such crowded areas could be an issue.
6: An Australian disaster response team will arrive here today. Nelson Scott, Kathmandu.
5: The federal government's being urged to listen to concerns about proposed changes to private healthcare rebates. State and federal health ministers are meeting today to discuss the matter. It's feared changes to rebates for over 65s could see tens of thousands cancel or modify their cover, heaping more pressure on already strained hospitals. Council on the Ageing Chief Executive Patricia Sparrow says that's exactly what their members raised when surveyed about the changes.
9: They said they were worried about that if they dropped or downgraded their private health insurance, which many of them feel they will need to do if the rebate goes, that it will actually put more pressure on our already stretched public hospital system.
5: A man's fronting court today, accused of deliberately starting a house fire in Perth's southern suburbs while a woman was inside the house. Madeline Cross reports.
10: Arson squad detectives have charged the 38-year-old after he allegedly set fire to a unit on Endeavour Street in Port Kennedy on Monday. A woman in her 40s who was inside the home suffered serious burns and was rushed to hospital. The man from Rockingham is facing 2 charges, including attempting to unlawfully kill and criminal damage by fire. He'll appear in Rockingham Magistrates Court today. Madeline Cross, Perth.
5: NFL fans have greeted the San Francisco 49ers as they arrived at Melbourne Airport this morning ahead of next week's blockbuster at the MCG. Sean Bindley reports.
11: The team's flown in on a double-decker Qantas jet a week before Melbourne hosts the first ever regular season NFL game in Australia. The LA Rams will arrive the day before the historic clash. These American fans have flown in just to be part of the action and soak up the atmosphere.
12: I'm just so excited, you know, get myself settled in, get all that excitement down before the game starts, because I'm going to be ready.
13: The players give it their all every time, especially when they're coming to a country that doesn't regularly have that particular type of sport. They want to put on a good show for potential new fans.
5: ASIC is examining whether consultancy firm KPMG misled the financial regulator in documents lodged last year. KPMG has been under investigation after admitting some of its staff accessed confidential information from corporate clients to win business. A report by the firm is now under investigation, including the statement that there were no whistleblower complaints related to audit quality. Checking the Aussie share market, the All Ords is trading up 1 point at 91.99. One Australian dollar is buying 72.12 US cents. This is Air National News. First to AFL, and tonight the Cats take on Carlton in an elimination final. Max Holmes and Mark Blitzarves return for Geelong. Meantime, Sydney and Brisbane have each made just one change for tomorrow's qualifying final at the SCG. Sarah Patterson reports.
14: Ty Gallop is the unlucky Lion to have to make way as All-Australian midfielder Hugh McCluggage returns to the Brisbane lineup. For the Swans, Hayden McLean replaces Will Green. And then in tomorrow night's knockout final between the Crows and the Western Bulldogs, Callum Archie returns for the injured Zach Taylor, while Will Lewis steps up for the Dogs in the absence of Matt Kennedy, who will miss the game due to concussion protocols. Sarah Patterson, S Sport.
5: Jai Arrow will take to Allianz Stadium tonight for his 100th NRL game for the Rabbitohs when they meet the Roosters. Arrow will wear jersey number 23 for the opening whistle before being replaced by Cody Walker. Souths coach Wayne Bennett says none of his players want to miss the moment.
15: Players wanted to play because they wanted to be in a moment with Jai, and they respect him so much, and they just thought if we didn't put him on the field, we'd be showing a bit of a lack of respect for him, and that's not the case.
5: Also tonight, Gold Coast clash with the Dolphins. And in tennis, Alex de Minaur has suffered a disappointing straight sets exit in the second round of the US Open, bowing out to Botik von der Zandschulp. Australian Independent Radio News.
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17: Good morning. Emergency Works has Albany Highway closed northbound between Olga Road and Burslem Drive, Maddington. Watercorp's there working on a burst water main. No major dramas around the CBD. We're doing well on Mitchell and Kwinana freeways. It is slowing on Roe Highway as you head southbound through Langford. 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
27: Perth's weather for the rest of your Friday. We're heading for a top of 20 degrees with an overnight minimum of 10. There was a slight chance of a shower, but it's looking clear at the moment. But the rain does return tomorrow in a top of 20. Sunday, a possible early shower in a top of 20, but the rain will clear for the working week. Partly cloudy and 22 degrees on Monday. Right now in Perth at 14 past 11, it's 18.5 degrees.
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0: Yes, bit of akadaka. What does that mean? It's inside racing. The Fridays are coming around thick and fast. Very good morning, Declan Kelly on the Sports Connection. Huge hour with Brad Hardy and, of course, Peter Sumich. And now Marty Young in the studio. And like we do each and every Friday, always appreciate his time. And he gives it very generously each week. I'm talking Brock Kneeling, manager of racing at Perth Racing. G'day, Brock.
1: Good morning, boys. How are we?
2: We're well, Brock. I think this is one of the most important Friday morning chats we've had with you for a while. It's a real hard one to decipher. Let's start with the weather tomorrow. When is that rain due to hit?
1: Yeah, so the forecast has been a bit up and down this week. It wasn't really too much early on. And then yesterday we got a bit of a fright with the expected rainfall. Now they've sort of backed off it again. So hopefully they're right at the moment. So they are saying a decent rain shower at about 12 o'clock, and then we should have a pretty clear afternoon until about 5 or 6 into the evening, and then a potential thunderstorm after that. But they promise us that won't be until after we're done racing. So, yeah, hopefully a light shower at lunchtime and then a pretty clear afternoon, all things going our way.
2: Okay, so after that midday shower, what would the track condition be then?
1: Yeah, so we're probably expecting, again, to put up a 5 in the morning, and it does walk as a genuine soft track at the moment. A few little showers potentially rolling through this afternoon. It shouldn't be too much to speak of, but I think, yeah, definitely at worst, we'll be putting up a 5 in the morning. And, yeah, just with the track sort of being at the end of its winter season, yeah, and still cooler conditions, it wouldn't take much to go down a rating or two. But, yeah, I think if we end up with 3 or 4 mil with that shower, I wouldn't expect it to move much, to probably, hopefully not go down much past the soft 6.
2: Okay, so around 5, 6, if you're playing and doing your form this morning after hearing Brock. Rail at 8 metres, how's it going to play out there?
1: Yeah, the wind's a really important one to focus on tomorrow. So a really potentially strong 20 to 25 kilometre hour northerly blowing all day. So no sea breeze in the afternoon, and that northerly sort of pushing them up the straight, right up behind them for the entire length of the long Belmont straight. You potentially got to really watch the pace of the race. And, again, a bit of the focus is probably on the front half of the field if they're getting those easy runs early on.
2: Yeah, okay. What have you seen work well?
1: We've got a few to look at. I think both we might be looking at the Sean Casey stable and the Ganjimis have a couple of good runners going around tomorrow, but focus for us will probably be on race 3 for the Casey stable, the Kenny Kev number 1 and God's Gate. We'll be probably having a look at both of them. God's Gate, very unlucky last start, didn't really see daylight until probably the 100-metre mark, and went past them 50 metres over the line. And Kenny Kev, second up, was good run first up, and as always, they'd be fitter for that run. So at $10, Kenny Kev at the moment, and $3.50 in the God's Gate, we'll be playing with a few Quinellas and maybe backing them both.
2: What have you seen of the Ganjimis?
1: They got a few random ones. I haven't got the list right in front of me yet, but they've been having they're on fire at the moment. So they got two or three runners through the day. That
2: I know it'd be pretty hard to beat, wouldn't it?
1: Yeah,
2: yes, I know. Yeah, on the backup,
1: I think so. Particularly the Ganjimi stable. Yeah, pin deep. Yep. They don't mind pushing them forward either. So if they got that wind up there, up the backside into the straight, I think that'll be pretty hard to beat as well.
2: Okay, so genuine soft track tomorrow, and you want to be in the first half of the field. It sounds that way. Always great to catch up, Brock. We'll do it again next week. Thanks for your time.
1: Perfect. Thanks, guys.
0: Beautiful. Brock Kneeling, always generous with his time. Certainly earning a quid tomorrow, won't he?
2: You'll be surprised of how many people tune into this program just to hear what Brock thinks.
0: I'm not surprised.
2: Aren't you?
0: Because I've got Marty Young.
2: You've got a bit of a little bit of a cockiness in your step today, haven't you, Dick?
0: Yeah, well, I've had a very good week.
2: Right.
0: I've had a very lots happening, lots to be unveiled in the coming weeks, I'm in a good place at the moment, and I tell you what, I'll be in a good place following your tips with the top of the ladder multi, which all the boys love at the bowling club.
2: All around. I just couldn't land the killer blow. Our last best bet of the day.
0: I can smell it. We were there.
2: Now, that happened.
0: I know you're a bomber and you've had your well-documented issues and you don't shy away from them. Your new coach, and we'll park that. Let's see how they go. Fremantle last night. A lot of disappointed people, I can understand, just didn't show up to the race. They got a second chance and they earned that all year. But, that was some performance last night by Hawthorn.
2: Certainly was. At no stage did the Dockers handle the pressure that Hawthorn brought into that. And I think there was two types of pressure on the Dockers last night. Maybe 10% of underlying outward pressure about home final, expectation, all of that.
0: I agree.
2: So maybe you were just that little 10% off to start off with, and then Hawthorn said, right, now you're going to have to cope with this. And they couldn't. Simple as that. I don't want to hear about back half, forward half, whatever. It was just simple. And the modern game, you bring forward half pressure, you win the game. Simple as that.
0: And from goal to wall, they were there. I love watching great sports people, irregardless of the sport, individual, and I know it's a team game, the Australian rules football game. But in that wizard, that Nick Watson, I sat last night, and, you know, we see the hats and the hype and all that. He walks the walk, he talks the talk. He's just talk about having a bit of a strut about him. It was just poetry to, and I'm not a Hawthorn man, but it was wonderful to watch.
2: I'm not a
0: Dockers fan. I'm not pulling any
2: just
0: salt.
2: Outstanding. And Hawthorn would be one of the least favourite sides of mine, being a bomber. We go back a long way with our rivalry.
0: I don't know that.
2: But I just enjoyed what they bring last night, because they had a plan. They had a two-part plan, I think. It was one, bring the pressure, and two, let's cut off the angles and let's try and trap them in their back half and make it a forward half game for us. And then if it got into our defensive area, the three defenders were just outstanding. And very early on in that game, I mentioned to the great Holly G, who we were watching on the couch together, didn't go yesterday, thank goodness. And I said, this is going to be a great test for the three-headed monster, because they've got three defenders that man up one on one, and then they've got Weddle that can come over and give him a hand as well.
0: Yep.
2: Very versatile. His game a bit underrated last night, I reckon, Weddle as well. Three defenders down back were outstanding.
0: Sicily, unbelievable.
2: Sicily, outstanding.
0: Tonight's game, obviously, the winner is travelling here next week. Would you think Fremantle would have a preference? I know they'll take on whoever's served up to them, but I would think they would prefer, listening to Brad Hardy and Peter Sumage, the Carlton, the Bluebaggers, which has had a fairy tale season to date.
2: Well, both teams have beaten Fremantle this year. So if I'm Fremantle, I'm just concentrating on getting these players.
0: I'm sure they are.
2: Heads back into the game. Don't worry about who you're playing until you know tomorrow morning.
0: Yep.
2: And then start making plans. But either team that comes across are going to give themselves a big chance of toppling the Fremantle Dockers over here, and it'll look a bit like the Adelaide Crows did last year.
0: Yeah.
2: Top of the ladder. That'd be a good name for a sponsor. And go out in straight sets.
0: Beautifully done. Marty Young, we're pleased to have him front and centre right here on Inside Racing.
2: How's the Prime Minister going? He looks good in the lime green over there.
0: Yeah, I don't talk about the Prime Minister.
2: Why doesn't he just stay away from politics?
0: Very good. Marty Young firing up as he always does. Wonderful for all our sponsors. We appreciate the feedback.
2: He didn't fall off the stage, you know. He only tripped.
0: No, absolutely.
2: Stumbled.
0: Absolutely. And he didn't insult the Japanese Prime Minister. And he is now listening, allegedly. But let's park that.
2: Let's talk all day about it.
0: No, Wesley, we won't. Let's stay positive. And an 8 race card starting at 12:49 tomorrow and finishing around 5:10. We shall see what happens. It's still at Belmont this part of the season. And hopefully a good day's racing in store. Bruck Neeling has sort of told us what he likes and what he's expecting. A little bit of rain around tomorrow. But Marty Young does his his form each and every week, and he would have taken that into consideration. Let's take race one, the MC Polytrack Plate, Marty Young.
2: Yes.
0: See his Gaintree with Pike aboard, Simon Miller Train, $1.95. Marcos, $5. Properta, is that right? $6.50,
2: yeah,
0: that'll do. And Zarabi, $7.50. Rogue Ruler is $9. And then it's 13 and up the rest as I butcher the names. But nothing is new right here on Inside Racing.
2: That's what we like about the program. Yep. And I've switched to Ladbrokes for our prices as well, just to let you know.
0: Okay.
2: Gaintree, as you mentioned, $1.95, $1.95, $1.90. It's been around, peppering around that mark. Marcos, $5 around that mark there. Then we go down to Rogue Ruler, 10 into 9.50. So not a lot of great support for these runners. Sarabi is one, 7.58, 8.58, around that $8 mark. Found this a tricky little race. Don't want to go anywhere near Gaintree. And we made that one of our best bets a couple of weeks ago when I got the money and it scrambled in. Goes out to 1,400 metres for the first time here. I don't want to be anywhere near it, even with Pike on board at $1.90. And Properata, $6.50. You would think meets Gaintree better at the weights. Head-to-head, you'd say I'd rather be on Properata at $6.50 than Gaintree $1.90. But it's got a sticky draw, Properata, out wide. And there's a few of these that could kick up. So let's have a look at the map. And Rogue Ruler handed up last start. It could have led. I would like Stevie Parnon to do something different here and kick up from barrier one and lead. This horse could have led last start. Instead, it's sat behind Gaintree and Properata. Wanted to over race. And I think if they do the same thing again, the easy money here is, yep, just roll out, get a trail behind Gaintree and Properata, and you'll teach the horse just to run second and third again. Try something different here, Steph and Stephen, and go to the front. Speed away, try and dictate, and change the way the race is going to look. Gaintree, Properata, and Rock Tex can kick up from barrier two as well. So there's the speed map. Numbers here going totally left field. 7, 3, 4 and 1, going with Sarabi. It's only had two runs in its life. It debuted in a supremacy. Gee, that was a butcher job that day. Out for a spell, come back again. First up, ran a really good third. It was back in the field, held up Jason Whiting style, sliced and diced in the straight, and was really making good ground. Almost took a split between runners and hit the line well. I think Cool Hand Lucy Fiore's appointment here is magic. Her soft hands on Sarabi can get this horse to settle. Bred to get over a bit of ground, Sarabi, by Machino out of a crowded house mare, and 1,400 right up at Sally. Marcos, interesting horses. It's had, you know, it's only had six starts in its life, and it's had 10 gear changes.
0: Mm. Wow.
2: That's a lot for a young
0: a
2: horse.
0: Lot.
2: Right?
0: Yep.
2: And then I noticed it was born on my birthday, 21st of the 9th. So that's probably why it's got a few issues and they're trying to sort it out. But last start was going to join in and win that race against Expresso Time, blundered at about the 120 really badly. Now they've gone gear changes again. Blinkers first time, crossover noseband off first time. It missed the start. Last start was a pretty big run. Hoping that they've finally got the gear changes right. So 7 to beat 3. Then I've gone 4 Rogue Ruler, just something different. Go to the front, Stevie, from barrier one. Stir the race up a bit. And Properata comes across just at the weights. Should be able to beat Gaintree home. Happy to knock the fave. $1.90. We might even lay this on Betfair. So 7, 3, 4, and 1 in the first. Sorry for taking so much time.
0: No, that's all right. We are thorough and we wouldn't have it any other way. And we've got plenty of time.
2: There's a few more we'll skip through. Don't worry about
0: just,
2: that.
0: Just you and I. We're here for Western CPAP. They're now based
2: Where's?
0: Myoree. 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
2: Okay.
0: 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Your birthday, 21st of September, you say?
2: Coming
0: you got
2: up,
0: it nice and early?
2: My sister's birthday yesterday, the 3rd.
0: Oh,
2: I
0: happy,
2: forgot it.
0: Happy. Yeah. Oh, you're going to love your 50s, I'm telling you. You really will blossom. Race 2 sees the West Speed Platinum Handicap. So See God, $2.60. Our Rocky Bay, $5. Espresso Time, $5.50. Gold Flakes, $7. And 8 and up for the rest. Number 2 race tomorrow of an 8 race card, Marty.
2: Yeah, 1,200 metres, 2. And it was Espresso Time, 8 into 6, now into $5.50. Good money for it. So See God. I can feel another favourite getting bagged here. 275, 260. Then Frappuccino's been specced in. It was about 23 into 17. And Blue Can Talk, a big betting stable from the Goldfields. Neil Dalla, it has also been well thought of, 16 into 13. Map, Express Time leads. Take that to the bank. Fantastic can kick up. Gold Flakes, Frappuccino comes across. But Espresso Time leading there, Chanel Cooper and Jimmy Taylor. That's the way I'm going here. 1, 5, 4, and the favourite 6, Sosie God. I just sneak it in for 4th. 1 Espresso Time has won its last 2 by leading, and it'll lead again here. Chanel Cooper seems to have the fractionals right with this horse of Jimmy Taylor's, and at good odds each way can get the money. To beat Fantastic. I like this horse's run last start. Wasn't a bad effort. Fantastic. And I'd like to see them be a little bit more aggressive out of the barriers, if you like. Mitchie Pateman and Holly Noddle, and I think they will. Blinkers first time, tongue tie on. I really do like the gear changes there for this session's five-year-old. Run behind Hurricane Harley wasn't bad. It'll look like it plateaued out over the last 100 metres. Then I saw the tongue tie go on, and maybe it just swallowed its tongue, had no breath left over the last 100, and hit the wall a bit. So with those gear changes, I expect Fantastic to be right on the pace here and breathing well as it hits the line. Gold Flakes round the place in these type of races. And this favourite, why am I knocking it? Well, I'm knocking it, So See God. And if you remember, first up when it was a favourite, I knocked it. And in this race, it cast a plate, and I think it also swallowed its tongue. They've gone a bit lifted. They haven't gone a tongue tie. I just don't know if it's going as good as people think it is, So See God. And I'm not going to be taking 270 to find out. I'd rather lay it. So Espresso Time, we heard Brock say, up in the front of the fields where you want to be. So 1 to beat 5, 4 and 6. Not a big betting race for me, race number 2.
0: Beautifully. Moving along beautifully. 28 minutes to midday. A little bit blustery out there. Take it easy on the roads. Bit of rain around. Might ease off for Gloucester Park tonight, but there might be a bit around tomorrow if you are heading out to Belmont or listening to Marty Young, as I know a lot of you are doing. Let's see what he has in store. Morley Growers Market. They were involved with a fire last year. Great to see them bouncing back. Great sponsors of racing at Perth Racing. Race 3. C is Truly Loyal at $2.30. God's Gate, $3.50. Mind Fields, $6.50. And then 10 and up for the rest. Race 3, Marty.
2: Yes, race number 3, as you said, Morley Growers Market, 1,200 metres. 1, God's Gate, $3.90, $3.50. Mardusa Spec, $13.11. Hard Solo, $21-$19. Jelly Can Runs, been 51-26. And down the bottom, Far Nova, $12-$9.50. Gear change there with it as well. The map, I think, with the blinkers on, Paddy Carberry, Mitch Pateman has done this before with Paddy. Put him on, put the blinkers on and go to the front. Farnover, former leader. Then they were out to win a race coming from behind. They've held the

0: going to be very hard to beat. And then the horse it licked in that trial, absolutely licked, Six Shooter come out and won last week. So when I revisited the trial on Monday, because I was doing my review, and I thought, didn't that horse who won Lark Hill beat Six Shooter and went back, and there it was. So I thought, well, this will be odds on wherever it starts. Anyhow, you get into this race. Obviously, it's the map that's put everyone off. They must think it can't win from barrier one, Paul Harvey, and it's $5.56. Come on, man. Minefield. Just find some space somewhere in the race, and I think it'll be winning. Truly Royal, I can get it. The win was good, 1,200 metres. It's by Shooting to Win out of a Teofilo Mare True Image. Maybe, just maybe, it could be looking for a little bit more ground. Pike probably has Harvey where he wants him in the run, and it'll be hard to beat. Then I'm going, the best form in the race is actually Hard Solos, about $20. It comes out of the Lord Shiva race, who beat Silent Diva. Now, Silent Diva since then's come out and won. Hard Solo ran third in it, and it's getting the, barrier eight, Sean O'Donnell's getting the barrier eight Sean O'Donnell treatment at $20. God's Gate, you heard our man Brock say it was unlucky last start. Well, it was, and it's on the backup. It was Matt Maynack Calvinator. Good luck there. And I've watched it a few times, got out, and I reckon it had a chance to go past them, and it was when the winners were slowing up near the line that it looked like it was doing its best work. My question with God's Gate is, has it got a letdown sectional? When you have a look at closing sectionals with this horse, 35.56, 34.85, 35.39, 35.57, 35.51. So that, where's it running a slick 34? I can't see it. Well, I'm pretty sure Minefield, it'd be able to run a 34 the way it won that trial. So I'm going for it to win. Six on top. To beat seven, Truly Loyal. I think they're the best two horses in this race,
1: okay,
0: Dan.
1: Yep.
0: Potentially. Going forward, they'll be the best two. To beat four, Hard Solo, big odds, freshens up your trifecta, and two, God's Gate. I don't know about God's Gate. He's just a bit short for me.
2: 6-7-4-2, Amadi Young. Inside racing, Friday morning, 24 minutes to midday. 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
0: I thought you were going to say place of worship.
2: Well, they could go there too, because they do move in mysterious ways, Marty Young. We'll take a break, and when we come back, races 4, 5, 6, and 7, and of course the final tomorrow, and not forgetting Barbarol Butcher's Quaddy, Top of the Ladder Multi. What more could you ask for on a Friday? 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
3: 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Wax off, left hand. Wax on, wax off. Breathe in through nose, out the mouth. Wax on, wax off. Don't forget to breathe. Very important. Wax on, wax off. Wax on.
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0: Welcome back. Sports Connection. Inside Racing, live on YouTube. Marty Young's in the chair, and I know you hear the promos with Wes Cameron. He may be back. Nothing sinister, just doing a little bit of work that has precluded him from the last 6 weeks of joining us, but the door is always open for the big fella. Lots of people listening to this one, especially two of my colleagues who are involved with their Swingman. Race 4, Marty Young.
1: Swinger.
0: Key Clean Handicap. Nicky Mota, $2.90. Pin Deep, $4.20. The aforementioned Swingman. Stephen Parnham aboard a Jim Taylor train. Swingman, $4.60. Divine Belief, $5. Pondmaster, $8.50. 17 and up for the reigning of the field. Race 4, what do you like?
1: Yeah, no market leads here. Divine Brief resuming eighth into 5.50 is about the only mover. I think Divine Brief and Nicky Mota work out who leads from barriers 1 and 2. Swingman gets a nice run. Gear change, they'll look to hold it back, I would imagine, just try and get a trail. Pin Deep would be in a good position behind them, and these four should really have the race between them, particularly if the map works out. A bit like Brock suggested it could, with On Pace being the place to be. Don't like the race at all. Go through it very quickly. 3, 5, 1, and 4. Cool. Pin Deep on the back up, Gangemi's just gets the right run. It was too far back, had to make a midfield run to try and get into the race, and that gassed it the other day on the back up. They wouldn't back it up if it hadn't pulled up well. So 3 to beat 4. Nicky Mota's going to be very hard to beat again, particularly on pace. Jimmy Taylor, Chanel Cooper, they combine again, and they're right in this. Divine Belief was an okay trial, I thought. It's obviously had a lot of problems. But again, Paul Harvey and David Harrison, and you've got to respect the money, 8 into 550. Swingman, hope the gear changes work for you boys, and it'll be running into the money somewhere. So 3, 5, 1, and 4.
0: Beautiful. We spoke about him last week. Lane Tomage, welcome to the family.
1: Oh, Lane.
0: Snooze, Cannington, and in Coburn for all your betting needs. 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We look after our sponsors on Inside Racing. Race 5, Marty, sees, I'm not sure if you like this one, but it's the Liquor Barons Handicap. Yes, I Know, $2.90. The Rocket, $3.80. Streak of God, $6.50. Dirty Habits, $7. And an 8 up for the rest of the field. Race 5.
1: Okay, here we go. Race number 5 and the Rocket, $4.60, $3.50, has been well thought of in betting. And for some reason, Tab Touch's market's not up for this. You wouldn't believe it. Cosmic Gem, 9 to 8. Dirty Habits, 8 into 7. And Yes, I Know has been very firm around that $3.20 mark. I think the Rocket and Cosmic Gem from their wide barriers come across and they'll attain to the speed up front. Statewide, Belle Journey could be right behind them. I do think Yes I Know is going to get a beautiful run here and would be in the box position, you would imagine. And Double the Fun would be sort of up in that first group, and then behind them they'll be in a bit of trouble. Numbers here are 8, 1, 6, 3, with an honourable mention to number 7, Streak of God, couldn't fit it in. 8, Dirty Habits, we're on this last start last week. It's on the backup, held up, very unlucky. That was the same race as God's Gate was in. I think this was would have beaten them all home if it had got a better run throughout the race. So 8, Dirty Habits, little step up in Journey here is going to suit it. And Holly Noddle, I think, definitely very hard to beat from barrier 5. Just gets a nice run from 1, Yes I Know. What a run it was. Another on the backup. So the Crimson Pirate, he was our best of the, one of our best of the day in the last. And this horse, Yes I Know, came from a long way back, hit the front, then the Crimson Pirate's class got him home. Backing up, goes up a lot in weight, but he drops two classes. Oh, I think Yes I Know is going to be awfully hard to hold out here. Cosmic Gem will have its speed. Last start was very good. It ran to a big figure when it beat Cosmo Ruler sitting outside the leader. That's where it'll probably be again. Cosmic Gem's right in this. And then the Rocket, very good when leading and winning, beating Pure Obsession. Barrier 10, as I said, it'll come across with Cosmic Gem. Those two will be up the front. Whether or not it can kick hard enough at the mile to beat these, could do. By Toronado, having a good run here in Perth at the moment. So 8, 8163.
0: 8163 for race 5. Brings us along very nicely to race 6. Silent Diva, $2.80. Search and Times, $4.40. Deal Her In, $4.80. And then 15 and up for the rest. Race 6, Marty Young.
1: Bit of money, Brave Spirit, 31-20. Silent Diva's rock solid, $3.90 yep. into $3. Deal Her In, $4.80. And Reef Fem, No Angel, $4.40 to $3.90. I couldn't be backing her at this stage until she finds a bit of form. Interesting speed race. Who do we have? Fifth Essence leading this, and it leads it clearly from Brave Spirit, Reef Fem. They'll work it out from there behind them. Deal Her In. This was a run and a half two weeks ago in the last when Common Touch. That was that race I said to you, Declan, there was a lot of speed in the race.
0: Yep.
1: And it sat back last. It missed the kick a bit. Wasn't in the best position. But it erupted late. Now, first, third, fourth, fifth, and sixth, you can go back as many. They were all up on the speed.
0: Yep.
1: So, and another stride, this wins. So I think from barrier four, Stevie Parnham can be a lot closer to the run here and only has to reproduce that effort and is going to be very hard to beat at the good odds. Silent Diva, well, we took her on last week with Cosmic Waltz and I just would like to see McGruddy get going a bit earlier on Cosmic Waltz and really bore it up, 16 back to 14. No knock there, Sean. Silent Diva was able to gun it down late. Cosmic Waltz was coming again on the line. Got all the favours. Silent Diva, where you wanted to be. Eighth in the run, seventh. Barrier two, I just hope they don't try and override her. But she'll be very hard to beat. And when Williams or Team Williams back their horses up, they're incredibly hard to beat. Seven Search and Times was in that Common Touch race. Was well thought of. 5.50 into 4.60. And was just held up for runs in the straight. Wasn't... a particularly great ride from Holly Noddle. And Searching Times, I imagine, can improve on that again with clear running. And just to roughy up the top, Curramundi. Blinkers again, tongue control bit off, tongue tie on, winkers off. So Wolfie putting a few changes on to Curramundi there. Drops in class from a 72 back into a 66. Before that was in the blue spec when third to two Darty. I think Curramundi can run a bit of a race here for Natika Reardon. Be up just off the speed. But six beating five, seven and one in race number six.
0: 6-5, 7-1. If I told you Butchers had been going for 39 years, you'd say, well, Declan, they must be doing something right. 39 years, established in 1987, Barbaro Butchers. There's also Barbaro Small Goods. They say it, they're local, they're fresh and they're reliable. They don't just say it, they live up to it. Check them out. If you are unbelievably unhappy where you're getting your meat from, it's worth the drive. I know I'd take that drive. They're at 120 Cockman Road in Greenwood. Raph Barbaro and Sons and wonderful team are there to serve you. Barbaro Butchers are wonderful station sponsors.
1: Certainly are. Jaden's running the show in the front of the butcher's shop. They do a terrific job. You'll be out there tomorrow, you and Kelly, with those beef rolls, pork rolls and lamb rolls.
0: I think she likes her beef. I'll go lamb, and we'll have to pop in, and the credit card doesn't get scorched at all because the meat they have, the quality is beautiful.
1: And Stefan's in charge of those small goods. So if you go into your IGA and you want some great mortadella or ham or you know, any of the small goods, and they haven't got it, go to the manager and say, any chance of getting some Barbaro small goods in the shop?
0: Okay.
1: And they'll do it.
0: Beautiful. You can't ask for more than that. No. Beautifully done, Marty Young. 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We'll have a break. 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

0: Welcome back. Bit of modern English. Great English. I think there were new romantics back in the day. We're all romantics. We all can be romantics, even though we're working our way through all the footy and all the rugby and all the racing, pacing and chasing that there is to be had. Thank you for your company. 7 minutes to midday. Hope you're having a lovely morning heading into an afternoon. Marty Young's alongside me. What could possibly go wrong? Correct. He's up and about. He's checking the form. And let's see what he has in store for us. Race 7, Marty. Swan Draft, Farnley Stakes. Royal Toronado, $3.50. Sherino, $4. Ginger Baker, $7. $7. I've always loved a bit of ginger. Correct Choice, $7.50. And then 8 and up for the rest of the field. The second last tomorrow at Belmont.
1: Yeah, I consume a lot of ginger. I think it's fantastic for you. Yep. Chirito, $484.20. Cool. Memory's been spec. Won this race last year. 18 into 11, Correct Choice 11 to 8, Multinational Spec 41 to 26, and Royal Toronado 4 into 340. I think Cool Memory from Barrier 8 can come across. Multinational kicks up from 3, Royal Law freshened up, drawn wide out there with Cool

0: memory might want to come across, and Two Darty gets a good run. Good races, the Farnley's previous winners, Cool Memory, Saloon Bar, Search and Rocks, Resort Man. Go back then to Man Booker for Pike back in 2018. Rock Magic in 2014. Amelia's Dancer, Mega Steel won it 2 years in a row, 11 and 12. So a lot of horses come out of this race and head up to the Goldfields for the Hannon's Handicap. So keep an eye on these runners. We've gone through the map. Two Darty, I find, is a very interesting horse. I'll give you these numbers, 3, 9, 1, and 5. So Two Darty, two starts ago, we found it at the good odds at, I don't know, it was about 6.50, something like that. Could have been better when it won the Jockey Celebration. I jumped off at last start, and I rue that in the blue spec because Dongro Donald has his horse going particularly well in his hands, and Justine Erkland's training it beautifully. Got a beautiful run. I thought it would get a bit too far back, but it didn't. Sat one out, one back, and blew them away. 5 out to 9. There was no money for it. It's run to another good figure last start, and why not? Why not stay with the race fitness and the horse in the good form? A lot of times the Farnley is won by a progressive type going through. Gets a nice run for mine. As I said, Donga riding it beautifully, and Two Darty is going to be very hard to beat at good odds. 9 Royal Toronado. I think this could well be its prep where it comes in and might end up in a race like the Railway Stakes going forward. It looked magnificent in the skin and the way it raced when winning that trial over Pondmaster. I wasn't out there at Lark Hill, but just watching off the TV, it really looked to be in immaculate condition. As I said, the Toronado is just having a good run in Perth here at the moment. Hasn't won first up at 6 goes. That's a little worry. Hasn't had that much time off, though. Distance, 3 starts for 1 win as well. So it may be just a little, just wanting on the stats, but it's going to be awfully hard to beat. And it has Pike, and it has Grant and Alana, and a bit of market support as well. Ginger Baker. It's been in this race a couple of times. Ran a third, ran a fourth. Its run last start was a really good effort behind King of Light, which was a listed race, the Idyllic Prince. So why can't Ginger Baker run well from Barrier 2? It carried a kilo less when it ran second a few years ago. I think carried 57 or 58. So Ginger Baker's in there. And then Cool Memory, last year's winner. I just wouldn't be surprised with that a bit of support, no trial, that they go forward with this. And Darren McAuliffe's got a little plan up his sleeve. And he, too, may be setting this horse who won the Farnley last year and then ran third to Multinational in the Hannon's Handicap. Money for Multinational says that it must be starting to find a little bit of form heading towards the Goldfields again. You'd think it would be going up there to defend its Hannon's Handicap crown. But 3, 9, 1, and 5, watch Correct Choice. I've left it out, special mention to it. It's from the Peters livery. The trial was okay. Whether or not it might just want it a little easier first up and may improve with the run. But 3, 9, 1, and 5.
1: Beautiful. 3, 9, 1, and 5 for race 7. Brings us to the final tomorrow at Ascot. 5:10 due to Drump. Sisu Spirit, $3.20. Miss Verve, $5. Star Walker, $10. As is Warrilee Lass, also $10. 11 and up for the rest. What brings us home in the final tomorrow, Marty?
0: All right. Our best bet brings us home.
1: Oh.
0: Kalima, 15.12. Sisu Spirit, 3.90 into 3.20. Warrilee Lass, 11 into 9.50. Bit of speed in this for a staying race.
1: Okay.
0: Warrilee Lass, Flash Paddy, Global Trip. Snazla loves the bowl along out in front, stepping up in trip mile to this trip, and Admired as another. I did let the cat out of the bag last week. I said this horse would be winning this week. Sisu Spirit. This was a massive run the other day. We did tell you that it had 3 preparatory runs at a mile before it got to the 2,200 metres last start, and was just held up marginally, and it needed to get out before it started to flash home late against With Discretion, just missing that horse on the line. And I did see the post-race interview with Lucy, and she did say, if I just got out a bit earlier And any worries that about this horse getting the distance were dispelled by that effort. I don't care if she comes back a peg or two here.
1: Yep.
0: Because if the pace is on, okay. I wouldn't like to see it too close to that pace. But on that run, this horse has got a bit of a future as a staying type, and it'll be winning. Snazzler out in front, Warrily Lass. It was third to Sisu Spirit the other day, meets it worse at the weights, and Star Walker. It won a 56, always shown a little bit of ability. Wesley's always had a soft spot for Star Walker. But, yeah, happy to be best of the day, a bit like hopefully the same result as last week with the Crimson Pirate, with Sisu Spirit winning the last.
1: So your numbers?
0: Didn't I not give them?
1: No,
0: 3-1-15-3. 3-1-15-3.
1: How can it be 3-1-15-3?
0: Sorry, 5-1-15.
1: Should we go again?
0: 5-1-15-3.
1: Are you nervous today?
0: No, I tell you what happened. I woke up tonight, this morning, and it was 3:33.
1: Right.
0: So the threes have got in my mind.
1: Okay. But you're 5-1-15-3, and I'll get a lot of – I got compliments last week at the bowling club. They said you were listening, and you made Marty Young do those numbers because they're jotting them down.
0: Beautiful.
1: So 5-1-15-3, you've already mentioned, but let's go for the record. Let's get your best of the day. Let's get your Barbara Old Butcher's Quaddy and the all-important top of the ladder multi.
0: Rightio, best bet, Sisu Spirit in the last. We wait to the last. Race 8, number 5, currently 3:40 on Ladbrokes. Each way specials, each way. Race 3, number 6, and that is Mind a Field at $6. And race 6, number 6, is going to be very hard to beat on an each-way basis, and that is Deal Her In. You can get $5 there. The multi?
1: Yes, please.
0: Who's the multi for?
1: It's top, top of the ladder.
0: Top of the ladder. We're going each way, race 3, number 6, each way, race 6, number 6, into race 8, number 5, win. Now, if they all won, that's $110.
1: Yep.
0: If those first two run a place and then the horse wins the last, it's $11.60.
1: Lovely.
0: So, and you might even get one that wins, one that runs a place and the other one wins. It's even going to be more.
1: I love it.
0: Yep.
1: Okay.
0: Quaddy.
1: Yes, please.
0: People following this would realise I've really got no idea with quaddies. I don't like them. That's Wes Cameron's area of expertise. But let's go. Leg 1, 1-3-6-7-8. 1-3-6-7-8. Leg 2, 1-3-5-6-7. 1-3-5-6-7. Leg 3, 1-3-4-5-6-9. 1-3-4-5-6-9. And in the last, because we've just got all stuck on threes, I've added the 3 to it, right?
1: Right.
0: Just, in, you know, weird things happen.
1: Yeah, absolutely.
0: Weird things happen. So 3 and 5 in the last. That'll cost you $300 now for a full unit. I originally didn't have the 3 in.
1: Yep.
0: Or you can have 20% or 10%.
1: As the case may. Gamble responsibly. Absolutely.
0: Yep. Magnificent.
1: Lovely working again with you, Marty.
0: It's always good, Deck. We haven't thrown out a cheerio to Kelly. How's she going?
1: Yeah, going beautifully. Thank you.
0: Beautifully.
1: You. Yep. And Holly?
0: HG?
1: Yep.
0: Oh, not that happy. She's a Fremantle Docker fan.
1: So. Oh, well.
0: That's really hard. When you've got to pretend that you're barracking for a team that you're not.
1: Well,
0: you know, just for
1: I know.
0: The well, harmony.
1: Well, I don't really. I've got the opposite. I've got a West Coast Eagles fan in my household. And I did ask earlier in the week on the radio show I do, which is this show in the footy section. I said, West Coast Eagles fans, it was a genuine question. Are you putting bad year aside? Are you cheering for the Dockers? Well, if I was down to a sample of one in my household, the answer was overwhelmingly no.
0: No, no. And look, this is not talking after, and it's not a trumpet, but I did think 15 points was enough for Hawthorn to get me interested in that game, particularly with a little bit of rain about.
1: Yep.
0: It was always going to make it a bit harder for the Dockers with those big men up front.
1: Well, there's always next week, and let's see who...
0: Jeez, it'd be good if they could bounce back.
1: Matchup. I think they will, absolutely. And maybe last night was a complete lesson, a clinic they got, and maybe they'll be licking their wounds and be more determined than ever. Good luck tomorrow with your racing.
0: Yes.
1: Thank you for your tips, as always. Thanks for all our sponsors, but most importantly, thank you for listening, whether you're listening live or on catch-up later this afternoon or tomorrow morning. Paul Persick, wonderful job. make sure you stay on 91.3 over the weekend. There's we've talked AFL, but let's not forget our bread and butter, which is the Waffle. Peel, Thunder and Claremont tomorrow at 2:30, and you can hear live on 91.3. Perth Demons up against the East Perth Royals out at Mineral Resources Park, 2:30. The boys, the team will be on probably about half an hour before doing a wonderful preview. Stay safe, stay well, stay happy, please stay healthy, and thank you once again. Have yourselves a lovely weekend.
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3: I'm Mark Dransfield. The Australian Medical Association has slammed the opposition's plans for a lower tax on cigarettes, claiming it'll lead to more smokers. Doctors, however, are still divided, with some believing gangland crime fuelled by an underground tobacco industry is an issue that needs to be solved first. Medical expert Dr. Nick Coatsworth says the unregulated products are too cheap.
4: You have to bring people back to legal cigarettes. Australians can access cigarettes at $10 to $15 a packet at the moment. We need to bring them back into the legal market where all our tobacco control measures rest.
3: Two more Australians have been confirmed safe amid Nepal's flooding disaster after they were able to make contact. The number of Aussies unaccounted for has now been revised down from 38 to 36. A specialist team, including some equipped with drones, is due to touch down in the country today. A Brisbane man will reappear in court today following a four-year investigation into the illegal supply of gel blasters. Georgina Winter reports.
5: The investigation began in 2022 when federal police conducted a search warrant at a home in Canberra where they found a parcel from Queensland containing gel blasters and firearm parts. Last year, police continued their probe, searching several businesses in Brisbane and Toowoomba suspected of being involved in the supply. During the raids, officers discovered computers containing transactions linked to the purchase and distribution of the firearms. A 38-year-old man from Heathwood was charged with two counts of sending a firearm across state borders, an offence carrying a maximum penalty of 10 years behind bars. Georgina Winter, Brisbane.
3: Sydney has recorded its first case of the deadly H5 bird flu. Dusty Fitzpatrick has details.
6: The virus has been detected in a greater crested tern found on the northern beaches. The bird was discovered at Warriewood a week ago, with testing now confirming it has the H5 strain. Two other cases of the virus have been confirmed, one at Port Kembla and one near Coffs Harbour. There have been a total of 468 bird flu events in Australia since the outbreak began earlier this year. The state government says backyard chicken and bird owners should take steps to protect their animals. Dusty Fitzpatrick, Sydney.
3: Overseas now, and the American feminist writer and activist Gloria Steinem, who helped shape the modern feminist movement, has died, aged 92. The BBC's Nomia Iqbal reports.
7: With her aviator sunglasses, long blonde streaked hair and New York accent, Gloria Steinem stood out as a symbol for the fight for women's rights. But before she became a feminist icon, she was a journalist, getting her big break in 1963 when she went undercover as a Playboy Bunny cocktail waitress. Her exposé revealed the low pay, sexual harassment and humiliating conditions behind Hugh Hefner's empire. Gloria Steinem said her own feminist awakening came in 1969 when she covered a hearing of young women describing their experiences of illegal abortion.
3: 11,000 Hyundai Tucson models are being recalled due to a software issue. The dashboard and heads-up display in the vehicles may fail to show the vehicle's speed and fuel levels. Affected models were built between 2023 and this year. This is Air National News. First to tennis, and day five at Flushing Meadows has been one of upsets, as Air Sports' Paul Walsh reports.
8: Seeds 3, 6 and 13 in the men's tour have all been eliminated, with two Australians being involved in two of those results. Botik van der Sonskop caused a major upset by defeating Australia's Alex de Minaur in straight sets 6-4, 7-5, 6-2, with the Demon never really in the match, while the veteran Karen Khachanov was too good for the third seed Felix Aliassim in four sets 6-7, 6-3, 6-2, 6-2. However, the good news for the Aussies was the victory to the qualifier Dane Sweeney, who was too good for the Italian Lorenzo Musetti, defeating the 13th seed in four sets, 3-6, 6-1, 6-2, 6-2, and recording his best ever result at a slam.
9: Tennis journey is such a roller coaster. I'm so incredibly grateful to play in front of an awesome crowd and to soak up this moment and to win and to get a couple wins is awesome.
8: Paul Walsh for Air Sport.
3: Turning to NRL, and Gold Coast will farewell their all-time leading try scorer in tonight's clash with the Dolphins. Star winger Phil Sami is to play his final game for the Titans before joining the Dragons. Also this evening, it's the Rabbitohs versus the Roosters. And in AFL, the Cats have dropped Sam De Koning, while Max Holmes and Mark Blitzarves return to the side for the elimination final against Carlton. The Blues will be without injured pair Nick Haynes and Will Hayward. Australian Independent Radio News.
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11: Debris being cleared now from Kwinana Freeway, southbound at Mill Point Road, South Perth. There are delays southbound Bealia Drive through Russell Road. It's slow too southbound on Roe Highway through Thornley with roadworks. Emergency works has Albany Highway closed northbound between Olga Road and Burslem Drive, Maddington. Water Corps working on a burst water main there. 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
17: Perth's weather for the rest of your Friday. We're heading for a top of 20 degrees with an overnight minimum of 12. There is a possible shower expected in the afternoon. And for the weekend, the rain's going to hang around. Tomorrow, showers and 20 degrees. Sunday, a possible early shower and 20, but will clear in time for the start of the working week. Monday will be partly cloudy and a top of 22 degrees. 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
19: 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It's the 3rd of September. It is finals time and you can hear the excitement in my voice. Oh boy. It is a huge week for the Perth footy landscape. It's been a huge few weeks for the Perth footy landscape. We had integrated finals last week, A grade finals, B grade finals, C, D, E, E2, everything. The Sheik and Play finished up for the year, everything like that. And it's just been a mammoth weekend for all involved and a big few weeks ahead. Grand finals are on the verge for a lot of leagues. Grand finals upcoming for a lot of leagues this week. So it's going to be very, very exciting, and we have a big show, as I was on Tuesday, unfortunately, for the people that love the dynamic between me and Seb. It's going to be a bit more in a minimal capacity this week. Seb's still absolutely chock-a-block with all the stuff he needs to do with the upcoming finals, the upcoming grand finals, the upcoming sort of league BNF ceremony, which will be next Monday for all the different grades, and we'll getting the leading goal kickers, the best and fairest awards winners for the league. So it's just me on my lonesome, Ollie Pike, here in the Sport FM studio on Thursday, the 3rd of September. I can't believe we're in September already. It's just absolutely ridiculous. It's flying along. It's absolutely flying along. Not really sure. I think when I get stuck in my lonesome in the studio here, I get a bit lonely and I start to go a bit
13: bit off tap and bit unconventional with my delivery, if you don't mind, which you might be able to tell. But anyway, we have a big show ahead today. That is for sure. We're going to be talking to the Executive Officer of the WA All Abilities Football Association, Hayden Marchetto, after a great grand final weekend out at Kingsway Reserve. We've got Kingsley star forward Andre Amanini after their big win over PR Awards, which sees them into a grand final and into C1 next year. A huge win for the Kingsley boys, especially after Piara Waters have knocked them off both times they played in the home and away season. So they're in a grand final and they're into C1 next year. So a new team for the C1 landscape has been confirmed. And then after that, we're going to be talking our usual Nuffy Corner chat with our expert Lockie Douglas as we look over the finals for BC1 and C2. And I tell you what, we got a bit to talk about. There was a big result for the twos and the ones of the Wembley boys out at Wanneroo Showgrounds on the weekend. And look, as I said on Tuesday, and I think everyone knows, you might be able to tell from my rankings, I'm a Wembley man. I play for the club. And Lockie is a Wanneroo through and through. So he's part of the Roo train. I'm part of the Magpies. Back up to B grade for Wembley next year. And then Wanneroo, big game against Hammersley Kareen in the prelim for both the twos and the ones this week. So huge win. Shout out to the Wembley boys. We'll talk more about the game on Tuesday, but I'm very proud of the lads. I know how much work has gone into at the club. Obviously hit hard us getting relegated last year. I was part of that, so it's good to see them respond. And yeah, as I said, pretty coincidental. I get injured for the season and they start playing well, just the same in 2022 when I did my shoulder in round two and the Colts made the grand final. So every time I do a season-long ending injury for Wembley, we make a grand final. So bit in that. Maybe I should read the tea leaves and just hang them up, but I think my delusion is going to bring me back next year and I'll probably get injured again. But anyway, I digress and we'll stop talking about myself because no one wants to hear about me, let's be real. Anyway, this is the Perth Footy Podcast, and we've also, of course, we've got our tips and predictions for the second week of the A-grade finals. But this is the Perth Footy Podcast brought to you by Sport FM, Budget Car and Truck Rental. We got a HIF on board for the HIF PFL Final Series, our new naming rights sponsor for the final series. Very exciting, so thank you, HIF, for hopping on board. We got West Coast Eagles, Electrical Group Training, Belgravia Apparel, Burley, Sullivan Logistics, WA Football, SKG Radiology, Life Without Barriers, Victor Sports, Business News, SCNWA, For My Sisters, Carlton United Breweries, Jack's Tyres and Auto, Containers for Change, new sponsor on board. Very, very exciting. Let's get into it. Because on the line now is the Executive Officer of the WA All Abilities Football Association, Hayden Marchetto. Hayden, thank you very much for joining me here on the Perth Footy Podcast. How's it going, mate?
16: Hi, Ollie. Thanks for having us, mate. Yeah, no, it's really good to talk to you.
13: Mate, thank you very much for hopping on. And, of course, how was the weekend? Huge day, lots of games, lots of people down there, a lot of people involved, some big winners, lots of smiles on a lot of faces. Yeah, how was it as a whole? Give us a rundown of the games and everything on and off field.
16: Yeah, so a bit of a super Saturday of finals, three grand finals up at Kingsway Reserve, proudly hosted by Kingsway, the footy club, and you know, the Perth Football League integrated competition just goes from strength to strength. So we had the B Division grand final between High Wycombe and Swan Districts, which is a really hard-fought tussle. And I think at that particular stage, High Wycombe, the Mighty Bulldogs, kind of took their chances when they could. They were pretty clean. And there's lots of opportunities for Swannies to kind of forge ahead at times, but they probably just didn't take their chances quite as well as what High Wycombe did. And then the inaugural grand final of the She Can Play, which is the female only competition, and it was wonderful to see 30 ladies playing footy out there on the same oval in the same colours. And the two teams this year have been Kingsway and Kangvale. And so Kangvale came out on top there in a really tight game. And then we moved to the A grade, and a little bit of a grudge match between, a much heralded and kind of well-credentialed Willerton, who admittedly lost their first, I think, seven.
13: Yeah, I think it was about seven games. Yeah, I was told by the coach during the week.
16: So they came home pretty strong, but it wasn't to be their day, and Kingsway made it two in a row. And so they back-to-back A Division finalists and young Vinnie Fraser was judged best on ground.
13: Yeah, it was very, very impressive. Impressively done by High Wycombe, Canning Vale and Kingsway for sure. We'll get to the Share You Can Play competition in a second. Obviously, as you said, it's amazing to see such a great platform for girls to get out and play like that. But how has the integrated competition been as a whole this year? You obviously said it goes from strength to strength. Give us a sort of synopsis on how the season in both kind of grades went.
16: Yeah, so it's in two divisions. So there's 14 rounds, so 12 home and away games, and each division has 7 teams in it. So quite an even competition, and the top two, or the two that play off in the grand final in the B division, will go up into A grade for next season, and the two teams who finished 6th and 7th in the A division will go down to the B division for season 2027. But, you know, 500 players, you know, hundreds and hundreds of volunteers to support that. And, you know, any given Saturday night after, you know, back at the club where, you know, the A grade, the women's teams, the Colts teams, the E grade teams, the whole footy club come together, including the integrated competition, and celebrate what, you know, is a wonderful Saturday of footy usually. And so it's been really well received, and you know, the PFL have invested a lot of time and energy since 2009 to get the competition up and running, and it's just going from strength to strength. And I guess the opportunity for us was to continue to increase that, and there's new clubs who are wanting to be a part of it next year. And Ollie, like anything, you know, just like the investment in the podcast, I suppose, you know, nothing happens straight away, and it just takes time and lots of energy and lots of setbacks and lots of learning moments. But ultimately, the clubs run the teams. They're our most important stakeholder, all the volunteers and the clubs who are there. Without them, we don't have a role to play. So, you know, we're forever in debt to the work that they do at the coalface.
13: Yeah, no, definitely. And I guess when you speak about things that are a bit of a process and they take time amongst whatever it might be, integrated footy, PFL stuff, and as you said, the potty, even though when I started this, I'm still just as bad as broadcasting as I am now. But anyway, we are looking at...
16: Oh, you did some stuff early, mate. You did some stuff early with us. You were, you know, I remember you were wet behind the ears and came and did some stuff with the Inclusion Football Academy, which was unreal.
13: Yeah.
16: Cool to have you there.
13: No, I appreciate it. It was great to be a part of. I guess bringing up the Inclusion Academy, yeah, it was really good to be able to see behind the scenes, obviously seeing what you guys do at Chewett Hill and, with your gym sessions and the sort of combine thing. You have the trainings and obviously you go to the Eagles headquarters. How is that shaping up this year? And, how many numbers have you got in the squad? Whereabouts in the process are you guys with?
16: Yeah, so it's a pathway program that, you know, helps participants play footy, and it kind of came about because what we didn't want was players or members of clubs transferring to other clubs to make super teams. And so we had 140 participants turn up for the draft combine, which is run by the West Australian or WA Football Talent Academy. So the same coaches that coach the under 18 draft hopefuls in both female and males, you know, the ones who are kids that are about to get drafted, that same team put that on for us. And they're leading that inclusion way too, because the AFL have kind of got a hold of it and said, hey, look, we want our other talent academies to be doing this around Australia. So, you know, from that draft combine and where the participants got to do the jump, the agility and the sprint, we then had two further training sessions, and we've cut that down now to 46 players. And, and we've got the first female Inclusion Academy off the ground too this year. So, it's been a really busy time. Everyone thinks that footy stops, you know, kind of come September. But for us, we'll just kick off and we'll run our talent programs plus wheelchair footy and blind footy.
13: Yeah, no, that's absolutely amazing. And, yeah, kind of talking about the, you know, things that are in process and things like that, obviously the She Can Play competition this year, just the Kingsway and Canning Vale sides in it, and it was really successful. And, as I said, yeah, great to see such a great platform for the girls to be out there and be able to play. How did you see the success of that this year? What's sort of the future for that, do you think?
16: Yeah, so, it's been 3 years in the making, and, the AFL supported us to kind of put the pilot together and make sure that it kind of speaks to the volumes of participants with disability, mainly females, who want to participate and be part of their clubs. And so we started at the ground, to be honest, and whatever the game was going to look like was very much so participant driven. And on Saturday in particular, there's music the whole way through, so there's celebrations after goals and all of that kind of stuff, and it's not tackle at this stage, and we'll be guided by the participants and the stakeholders to the clubs to assist the continued development of the league. But this year we've had, as I said, about 30 players and a lot of those hadn't played footy before, and a lot of those hadn't played community sport before. So it's the adding to the value of community for participants and building capacity in those community clubs, which is the most important thing and why we do what we do. So we're really excited about what year two may bring, and whether that's it may not be other clubs, but it will definitely be more participants, because we've already got girls who saw the game on the weekend and saying, hey, how do we get involved in this next year, which is really cool.
13: Yeah, 100%. Well, Hayden, you do an absolute mountain of work and such great work, you and everyone at the team at the All Abilities. You such a great job, and we really appreciate your time here on the Perth Footy Podcast, mate. It's so great to hear all the stuff that goes on behind the scenes, and best of luck for the rest of the season with the with the academies and the travel and getting into the blind and wheelchair footy, which is really, really exciting as well.
16: Yeah, and thanks for your kind words, Ollie, but my job's to keep the doors open. Everyone's job is to lead inclusion, and whether that's the members of the staff at WL Abilities Footy or the PFL or every single community club, they're the real kind of driving force behind what we do and why we go about it. And if you want to play, we'll find a way, mate.
13: Yeah, definitely. Well, a huge kudos to everyone involved, and we really appreciate your time here on the Perth Footy Podcast, Hayden. Thank you again.
16: Thanks, Ollie.
13: Executive Officer of the WA All Abilities Football Association, Hayden Marchetto, here on the Perth Footy Podcast. And again, congratulations to everyone involved and the winning teams on the weekend, and still a lot to play out in the integrated and all ability space for the rest of the season. So can't wait to see how that all unfolds. And after the break, we'll be talking to Kingsley star Andre Aminini after the Kingsley Cats get their win over PR Award. It's not about Divers. And they head into a grand final to get up to C1 next year.
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13: Welcome back to the Perth Footy Podcast, and on the other side, it's ad break now. We have Kingsley star forward Andre Aminini after their huge win over Piara Waters, which sees them into the grand final and into C1 next year. Andre, thank you very much for joining me here on the Perth Footy Podcast, mate. How are you feeling? How was the game on the weekend?
4: Yeah, thanks for having me, Ollie. It was an unreal experience on the weekend, topping off the top dogs.
13: Some nice celebrations after the game with everyone.
4: Yeah, three wins over at Piara Waters, so it was really good. I've never really experienced having three teams going to a final series before, so yeah, huge achievement for the club.
13: No, it was unbelievable. So to go a bit more into the game, you guys obviously finished second on the year to the Piara Waters lads, and in both prior games you went down. What was so different about the weekend? What did you do differently? Was there anything you specifically trained during the week or focused on, maybe shutting down an opposition player or the way they moved the ball, anything like that that you guys worked on? Give us a little rundown on how the game unfolded.
4: Honestly, mate, we didn't really change too much. You could argue the last couple of times we were a little bit undermanned, but that's never really an excuse during the home and away season. But I feel like on the weekend we were definitely at our strongest, and everyone just played their role. It's as simple as that. I know it's an old cliche, but I genuinely think we weren't our strongest. We're unstoppable, mate. So yeah. Everyone just played their role, and yeah, it was just a great performance across the board.
13: What is an elite Kingsley performance look like? Obviously, you haven't not being able to be at the game or see it. What's great Kingsley footy look like? Is it fast ball movement? Is it handball chains? Anything like that? What do you sort of guys focus on when you're up and humming?
4: Yeah, our main focus is just that real running gun off half back. You know, hitting the 45, handball receives, then just going straight down the eye diddle diddle. That's usually all we do, man. Just quick ball movement, and that's just the quickest way to goal. So that's what we try to focus on.
13: Speaking about your halfbacks or any other players that have performed well, anyone on the weekend particularly that really stuck out, or anyone over the season that's maybe been a bit of an unsung hero, maybe deserves some flowers on the Perth Footy Podcast here?
4: Oh, mate, I could probably shout out the whole team, but on the weekend, I'll give a shout out to Hilly. He came into the side he wouldn't mind me saying this, been dropped before,
13: yep,
4: but he came into the side for a huge game and he just set the tone right from the start. Some huge bumps, forward pressure was unreal, and he ended up getting players player. He was unreal on the weekend, so shout out to Hilly.
13: Yeah, that's huge. I mean, your own year as well, second in goal kicking until Cody Nelson of Canning Vale finished with a bag of 10 in round 18 to snatch that from you. Obviously, Canning Vale unfortunately eliminated for those boys on the weekend to the finals, so you could still probably finish the goal kicking tally for the season with the most. But after pretty much leading from go to woe for it, how has it been personally? You've obviously had an outstanding year.
4: Yeah, it's obviously nice to get on the end of a few goals. I've only really played forward this year. I started moving towards the forward line last year, but did my knee halfway through the season, so that got cut short. But this was probably my first full year playing forward, and yeah, it's nice to get on the end of all the team's hard work, but I'm sure, like, everyone knows you can't take all the credit. Like, it's the mid's job, it's the back's job. Like, it's just the whole team working really well, and I'm just grateful to get on the receiving end of all of it.
13: Yeah, for sure. What kind of sparked the move for you to move forward? Where were you playing before?
4: A couple of years ago, I was on the wing, played a bit of high half forward, but I don't really know. It was just one of those moves where I needed to fill a spot, yep, towards the back end of the season, and I just put my hand up and said, "Yeah, I'll do it." And yeah, the rest is history, really.
0: Yeah, fair enough. That high half forward role is not easy, playing red role all of last year in for Wembley. Don't get near it much if you don't play it well. But your coach, Andrew Fisher, obviously the North Colts side coach in the Colts clash earlier this year, and his first year in the senior role for the club. How have you found his coaching? Obviously got a lot right on the weekend and got a lot right during the season for you guys to finish second.
4: Yeah, he's been unreal this year, Fish. I think the main thing that he's done for us is really drive those standards. Not to, talk down on anything in the past, but, you know, some might say we've been a little bit, just

0: embrace that? What was sort of the, did you guys just kind of take it like a duck to water, just take everything in your stride and really embrace it from the kickoff?
1: Yeah, that's it. We did a lot of like pre-season things to bring us more close together before the season, obviously. And like I said before, Fish really driving those standards from the start. Like, have fun with your mates, you know, enjoy it while it lasts. These opportunities don't come around too often, but like at the same time, we're here to win a flag at the end of the day, so let's really strive to, you know, play to our best.
0: Well, speaking about the standards, what does a kind of mid-finals week off look like? It's obviously a bit of an interesting situation. You want to, I'm presuming you'll still be training. Do you do anything on the Saturday? What does a kind of, what does the week look like for you guys this week?
1: I think tomorrow, so on Tuesday, we'll do a recovery session. The details haven't come out just yet, but I think Thursday will be a full training as usual, but I think I'll be going to the Dockers game, so we can put that one in the calendar. And then Saturday, I think we've got a training session at Claremont Oval, get used to the ground, and then we'll see how we go for grand final week.
0: That's great. What sort of the, is it when you play on something like Claremont Oval, it's not the biggest waffle ground out of all of them. Obviously, your ground's not too big. Is it something maybe working with the dimensions, maybe some ball movement, all that sort of stuff that you kind of get equipped for?
1: Yeah, for sure. We played at Gosnell's home ground earlier in the year, and I feel like that's kind of a similar ground to Claremont. It's much bigger.
0: Yeah.
1: And I'd say that game was probably one of our better games just because we spread really well and we have the ability to move the footy really quick, and on a bigger ground, it's pretty hard to stop. So I feel like we can definitely bring that into a grand final on Claremont Oval.
0: Definitely. And then you obviously, you don't want to get too far ahead of yourself. Obviously, you've got, you're in the grand final, so you still got that to play. But C1, obviously, it's a reality now. It's going to happen. You guys are going to be moving up the grades. How do you feel amongst the group? Do you speak about what it's going to be like to be in C1 next year? Do you feel the group's equipped to be able to really challenge in the grade next year?
1: Yeah, for sure. I feel like, well, the whole group feels like we can match it with the best. We've versed a couple of C1 teams and B-grade teams, you know, at the start of pre-season, but, like, that's pre-season, so you can't really take much out of that. But I feel like we can really match up against those teams. And, you know, speaking to some boys in C1 and in B-grade, like, they feel like, looking in on Kingsley, what we're doing, they reckon we'll be a real threat in C1. So can't wait to get stuck into next year and hopefully finish this year with a flag.
0: Yeah, 100%. And then this week, it's obviously the Belmont Districts or Piara Waters. How do you kind of see that game unfolding for your opponent?
1: Oh,
0: potential.
1: Well, a bit of a shock to the system seeing Belmont get over Canningvale. But if they can get over Canningvale, I have no doubt they can get the job done against Piara. But logistically speaking, I think Piara get the job done, and we'll see how we go from there.
0: Go for the rematch in the grand final for grand final grand final week yourself. I guess it's about bit about consistency and stuff. I know you spoke about this week, but looking forward again to the week ahead after that. Excuse me. Anything different at training? Do you go a little bit lighter on the track? Just make sure everyone gets through that you need to. Anything different you do on maybe game day or with your own prep?
1: I've never played in a grand final before, so this is my first go at it. I'm probably going to try just stick to what we do normally and train hard when we need to and just make sure we get through the week.
0: Well, should be a huge day at Claremont in a few weeks' time. Very, very excited to see how it unfolds for you. Congratulations on your own year and congratulations for making the grand final, and to the whole boys in general, Andre. Mate, thank you very much for joining us here on the Perth Footy Podcast, and best of luck for the rest of the year.
1: Cheers, Ollie. Appreciate it, mate.
0: Star forward for the Kingsley Cats in C2 and grand finalist for this year's C2 men's competition. Andre Ammanini joining us here on the Perth Footy Podcast. Great chat, great player, great bloke too. So a huge congrats again to the Cats guys for getting in to the granny, and going to be an interesting sort of matchup with Belmont Districts and Piara Waters in the prelim this weekend. And after the break, we can talk just about that with our resident PFL expert in the Nuffy Corner, Lockie Douglas, will be joining us after the break.
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15: Call me anytime, any day, and I'll pick up and talk football.
16: All right, as you hear from the Sting, it's nice to actually have some company again. It's been a bit lonely the last few weeks, but you can't blame him. He is very chockers. Seb, he does a mountain of work with all the events behind the scenes for the PFL, and without him, not, a lot of the great events wouldn't go ahead, but got the next best thing, maybe even the better thing. Lockie Douglas joins me for the Nuffy Corner. Lockie, welcome to the show, and I think we've got a bit to talk about this week.
15: Oh yeah, I'm excited. There's plenty of footy to talk about. So right across the PFL, there was some interesting results, I'm sure. So I'm sure there's some results in particular you want to talk about, but we can get to them.
16: Yeah, I think you might have made a certain note when we were chatting just for during the ad break there about potentially you might just skip over C1. Is that what you sort of feel like doing today?
15: Yeah, well, I mean, we can touch on it. We won't spend... No one wants to hear us talking about our own clubs, I'm sure. So I'm happy to gloss over it. But it was a fascinating weekend at the showgrounds, right from Western Power and the council deciding not to have power on, you know, about a kilometre radius of the showground.
16: Right. That's always fun. Yeah, give us a little rundown. What happened out at the showgrounds in the morning? I heard it was a little bit of a power outage, if you will.
15: Yeah, well, Lucky, I'm going to say, when I went to the shops on Saturday morning, I thought, I'm going to buy myself a roll. I don't normally do that, but must have been a great plan because I needed it. There was no canteen open because, there was no power.
16: Yep.
15: We just went back to the old analog days. Couldn't print team sheets. There was no siren. You had to rely on, something blowing out of a little portable speaker. I think that lost battery life as well because couldn't charge it.
16: Yep.
15: No scoreboard. Nothing. But obviously, you don't need power to have a game of footy.
16: No.
15: So the Colts game got underway. Everyone was having fun. And then I think halfway through the reserves game, they finally got the generator up and running and hooked that up just to make sure the scoreboard was on for the league game, and then people worrying because then no one had actually thought, do we have enough juice to run the lights for the last game, which was the E1 North battle as well. So I think they managed to get it all done. I think on the weekend was the first time I've just thought, gee, I'm so glad I'm not president anymore and I don't have to deal with any of this. I can sit back and watch.
16: That would be an absolute headache to be at the forefront trying to figure all that stuff out, that's for sure. But we got a lot of action. So you were just at, I'm presuming you were just out and about at the showgrounds for the duration of the day?
15: Well, I did leave early to go to my cousin's engagement party. So,
16: are you sure that's why you left early?
15: It was. I did actually get a photo at the engagement party, so people could actually see I was there instead of just. Yep. They didn't think I'd abandoned the game early, yep. But not to worry. At least I rocked up for the time being. When I left, it was basically fait accompli. The result halfway through the first quarter, I think. Blind Freddie could have seen the scoreline was going to end that way, I think, after the first quarter. So, good engagement party it was.
16: Oh, that's great. And congratulations to your cousin for getting engaged. That's wonderful news. But we'll get into the B grade to start off with. And looking at it, it's a Brentwood-Booragoon North Freo prelim final this week.
15: Yeah, absolutely. Big battle for them. So, great win for Brentwood as well. I think coming off the loss last week and then getting over... Coburn, who had some good momentum, would have been great for them as well. But, yeah, to Whitford to win by 50 points against North Freo probably shows they put their foot right down and said, you know, if you want to win B grade, you've got to come through us. So, yeah, just a fantastic win for both Brentwood and Whitford on the weekend.
16: Just looking at the sort of score spread for Brentwood, they kicked 14 goals, 9, so pretty accurate and a good little day for getting out to 93 points. 12 of them. 12 different goal scorers. So when you have 12 different goal scorers, which is almost half the team list, you know, it's going to be hard to stop that.
15: Yeah, absolutely. And, yeah, I mean, Whitford's has got such good talent, you know, who obviously played some football for West Perth and Subiaco and things as well littered through them. But, yeah, not to say North Freo, I don't. So, yeah, North Freo are going to have to regroup and see what they can do to come away with a win this weekend if they're going to get revenge on Whitford.
16: Yeah, definitely. But, it's Brentwood with that spread of goal kickers, I think they're a chance against this week against North Freo. How are you seeing that game?
15: Yeah, absolutely. I mean, they've got some great players, Brentwood. So, I mean, Matt Arsu, we were talking about him before. He's one of the great ruckmen in the comp.
16: Connor McPartland.
15: Bayock as well. Yeah, they've got heaps. Yeah. So it's going to be a good contest. I mean, you can call it a little... I don't know if they view it as a little rivalry, but, I mean, they're relatively close-ish. So, yeah, it should be a good contest down in Gilfraser on Saturday afternoon for everyone to get down and have a look if they would like to see some good football, especially some really good players. So, not short on talent. But, it's going to be a great contest between those two.
16: So it means that Whitford's are back up to A grade again, what feels like a little bit of a yo-yo for them. So hopefully they can get up there next year and stay there for a little while. Would be great for them. Do a Mount Lawley this year.
15: Yeah, absolutely. Well, that's the goal, is to try and earn promotion. And then, you know, you really just want reward for your season. And that caps off with trying to win the premiership as well. So, yeah, that was their goal probably, back to A grade and then... Yeah, do what Mount Lawley did. I mean, the hardest thing is to stay up after the first year. If you can do that, then you can sort of build some momentum and then people think, oh, you know, we do belong in this grade. So, yeah, hopefully they can, make an impact next year.
16: Yeah, for sure. And after a good first win against Swan Ath Kwinana, after a loss against Scarborough and then a loss against Bull Creek on the weekend, they are out. So the B grade women's grand final is set, and it's Scarborough playing Bull Creek Leamy.
15: Yeah, that's going to be a great contest, I think. I mean, they're both very good football teams as well. I think Bull Creek, they were in A grade last year as well, weren't they?
16: They were.
15: They've come down. So, yeah, some good firepower up front. I think Bull Creek were actually the second highest scoring team in the comp. So, obviously led by our girl Stevens as well up front. So, yeah, I can see it being a great contest in that B grade women's grand final. I think Scarborough's obviously goes in as favourites, but Bull Creek's got that momentum behind them. They've what three finals in a row they've won now.
16: So,
15: yeah, they're just rolling through pretty good. They can cap it off with a fourth win and maybe the upset.
16: I'll tell you one thing, though. Kwinana won't be happy with the 1-goal-10 scoreline. That's an absolute killer, especially in the finals. It's more scoring shots than Bull Creek had. Maybe a big chance there, that one that's just got away.
15: Exactly. Well, I mean, in the third term, they kicked 1-3 and in the last term, 4 behind. So, more scoring shots, but to come away with a loss is just not ideal for Kwinana. But great season for them as well. They'd be very happy with how they performed in the Big Red Women. Just know that next year they can... take it up with the best of them, for sure.
16: Yeah, for sure. And now we'll move on into the C1 men, and you can probably tell by the anticipation in my voice about this one. The Mighty Magpies, 14-6-90, getting over the Roo Train, 7-9-51. It was 69-3 at halftime. Joshy Richards had 7 to halftime, and then just put the cue in the rack. There was obviously, you guys had a bit of a stronger second half, 3 goals 4 in the third quarter and then 4 goals 2 in the last, but I think the game was almost done by halftime.
15: Yeah, I think you're giving Joshy Richards a disservice. I think he actually had 7 halfway through the second quarter, halftime. I'm pretty sure. They're fantastic. I think from the outset, I mean, Wembley were kicking with the breeze, and then but they were on, and not to say Wanneroo weren't on. I think Wembley were just far superior in every facet of the game. So yeah, just a great win. I mean, as soon as the ball went out of the midfield, they were virtually, I think in the first quarter from what I saw, they probably had 10 inside 50s for 7 goals won or something like that. They might have had more, but yeah, it just seems to be, it was not seen to be one-way traffic. It was definitely all one-way traffic in the first half.
16: Yeah, for sure. It's come up pretty well, and it's just a little word from BA. Spoke to him after the game. The youngsters, Ollie Bridgewood, the tip rat, Isaac Johnson, these sort of boys, Jax Meyer, they were just very clean. And there's a bit of a brigade, and back to B grade. Don't want to say where we belong, but I think it's fair that we've been a B grade sub for a long time, and I think it's fair that we be in B grade for our 100th year anniversary next year.
15: Yeah, absolutely. I mean, there's not too many clubs like Wanneroo and Wembley, so, saying those ones who do have just, 6 or 7 teams in the comp, or 8 teams for some of them as well. So, it's just club depth is one of the reasons that teams do go up and things. But, for Wembley, take nothing away. They were fantastic in the league and reserve.
16: The twos got up as well.
15: They've booked themselves into the grand final for both Steel Blue Oval in 2 weeks' time.
16: Yeah, and then, big shout out to the Twos boys as well. That's where I was. Obviously, back to the scene of the crime for round one for me this year. So happy that it didn't go the same way as for all the boys that it went for with me. So the Twos getting up by a goal there. How are you seeing the preliminary finals this week? Obviously, Hamerzy Kareen, good win against Thornley. Thornley were a point up there for a little while, and were in the lead. I think it was maybe through the third quarter, but then Hamerzy just coming home with 4-3 in the last to Thornley's just 2 points.
15: I thought Thornley were a good chance. So when I did see the score at three-quarter time, I thought, oh, we're on here. But obviously Hamersley kicked away in the end. I mean, Braden Jones played, over 200 and something games. He's been up forward.
16: Roo
15: for Hamersley. Yeah, he's done a fantastic job. And then we did say maybe finding goal kicks would be tough for them, but they've kicked 11-11. So. Yep. Yeah, you can't ask for much more. Normally kicking 10 goals is going to win you a game of PFL footy. So, just a great win for them. And, great to see that they've got got the win on the board. Yeah, and faced good game this week, travelling to the showground. So it's going to be a good game between Wanneroo and Hamersley. I think Hamersley's led a quarter time or thereabouts in their last two meetings as well. Mm. So, they can take a lot away from that. It's going to be quite a good game at the showgrounds again. Another great, exciting prelim final.
16: Certainly will. So, classic Roo game, stepping up for 3. The old head when it matters, and very, very close family friend of mine as well. So, big shout out to Braden Jones. We'll head down into the C1 women now. That's probably enough talking about the Mighty Magpies. We'll get into Kingsway defeating Balladura. So, changing it up from the first week of finals when Balladura knocked over Kingsway. So, they're in the grand final. It's Bayswater playing Kingsway.
15: Yeah, I did think Kingsway. I mean, I told them they'd go out in straight sets, but after they won last week, I thought, no, they're going to win again. You know, winning form is easy to carry over, and especially after that, they've got, they'd be very happy with that win, Kingsway. So they face a red-hot Bayswater team as well, so look out for that. But, Kingsway, very happy, and I suppose they get promoted to B-grade football as well. So fantastic for the Kingsway women. 3 goals 4 to 5 goals 5 goals 4 to 3 goals 4. So yeah, just a great win, great momentum. But yeah, this weekend's a tough test for them.
16: I believe that Kingsway have been the only one that have defeated them this year. So how do you reckon that sort of plays on Bayswater's mind going into a grand final, knowing that they have been by far and away the best team in the competition, but there is this one side, this one Kingsway side that managed to find a way earlier in the year?
15: Yeah, well, it's a great motivation for both clubs, really, isn't it? So for Kingsway, they know, hey, we've done this before, but for Bayswater, it's like, all right, well, they know they have had our measure before. Let's make sure it doesn't happen again. So, yeah, it's just great. It's going to be a great contest. I think that's probably one of the great, the good women's finals to look out for. I think it's going to be a very, very close one.
16: Yeah, for sure. How are you seeing, just to quickly go back to the B, so can I get a quick tip on the Scarborough Bull Creek Grand Final, please, and then we'll get a tip on this one as well.
15: It's going to be a good game. I think Scarborough can have it done, you know.
16: Yep.
15: I think they're probably used to, it's going to be a good game. I'm going to say Scarborough. Scarborough to win, but maybe if Stevens kicks three or more, I'll say Bull Creek.
16: Oh, I don't mind it.
15: Win.
16: Yeah, cool. Yeah. And then what about Bayswater, Kingsway?
15: Oh, I'll go Bayswater. Bayswater to win. Yeah, they've been the best team. I mean, both these clubs are quite good. They've both got two women's teams, which holds you in good stead. So, yeah, I'll say both. I think both Bayswater teams are playing grand finals on the weekend, so it should be a good time at the Hillcrest Club Rooms on Saturday night, you'd hope.
16: Yeah, we definitely will be. And then we go now into the C2 men. Just spoke to Andre Amanini. A big win there for the Kingsley boys. PR award is knocking them off both times earlier in the season. And then Belmont District's almost performing an upset over Cunningvale there.
15: Yes. I think that's probably an upset. The upset around is definitely probably Kingsley to get that win. I mean, they led at every change, so it's a good indication they've had a good four-quarter performance. And then, yeah, I just think their spread of goal kickers, everyone in their forward line seems to pop up one week to kick a bag, but this week it was all basically singles. So Andre kicked two, but everyone else kicked the single goal. So, yeah, just such a fantastic win for them. All three grades for Kingsley had a win. They're all in the grand final. They're all moving up to C1 next year, so you can't ask for much more than that.
16: Man, you're looking at the Belmont Districts game. It was, a bit of a surprise. I certainly had Cunningvale winning that one. So it takes it into a very interesting sort of setup with Belmont Districts playing Piara Waters. I believe Belmont have knocked off Piara Waters earlier in the year as well. And then you look at, Cody Nelson with five. So he did all he could with five out of the seven goals. But, it was the Lachlan Rosalia of Belmont Districts with the two and Cheyenne Little with two as well.
15: Yeah, so just a great, as opposed to the Kingsley, who were ahead of all day, Cunningvale were ahead for three quarters and then managed to overrun them in the last quarter. So, yeah, just a great result for Belmont over Cunningvale. So what did they kick in the last quarter, Cunningvale? 2 points and Belmont's kicked, three goals? Three. So, yeah. What a great win. They'd be very, very happy with that.
16: They will be, but, Cunningvale, a disappointing week in the C2 men, but in the C2 women, they're going to be playing Gosnells in a grand final. Your CBC tip going down by 2 points in a prelim.
15: Oh, no, no one wants to travel out to Gosnells and play. I thought it would be a very tough game, but, to win by 2 points, they'd be absolutely wrapped with that. 3 goals, 10. You'd be a bit worried about that heading into a grand final, but, a win's a win, so you take them any way you can.
16: How are you looking towards that game? Obviously, Cunningvale being pretty much the outstanding team all year, 10 points clear of the next, 13-2 on the season. Do you reckon they win it?
15: Yeah, I think it'd be a very close game, a bit of a rival. I might tip Gosnells for the upset here. I think they've had such a good final series that they can have a win. So, I mean, they did lose to Cunningvale the first time around. They didn't score. It was 50-0 in the second semi-final. But yeah, I'm going to tip them for a win this time around.
16: Fair enough. I'm going to go the opposite and say Cunningvale get the chocolates in that one. And, I'm going to say in the last one, I didn't provide my tip, I just realised. I think I'll go Bayswater with you. And I think I don't mind you just into Stevens call in the B grade there, but I think I'm just going to back in Scarborough. So going the favourite in all three, getting, going out on a limb here, as you can tell.
15: Yeah, so, I mean, it'll be a nice Kingsway has obviously already won the flag with the integrated on the weekend. So,
16: yeah,
15: if they can get another win, they'd be very, very happy. And their league team, it was a great weekend on Kingsway. I think their league team had an upset win as well. So,
16: yeah, I was out at that game. I was out at that game commentating. It was very, very good watch. Missed a shot on the siren for UWA there. Kingsway winners by 4 points. So they've had a good year as a club.
15: No, absolutely. So, yeah, they'll be very excited for that. So I can see it's all going to happen. So, yeah, it should be good games this week. And where are the women? They're at Joondalup, aren't they? The B-grade and the C2 women, I think.
16: Yeah, I believe so. I'm not 100% across each thing. I think there's still a little bit of stuff to play out there. But on the most part, I think it's going to be a good weekend of footy. That's for sure, regardless of where they might be played.
15: No, absolutely, yeah. So, yeah, we've got some more... premierships to be decided this weekend with some women, and I think the D grade men are on this weekend as well. So
16: yeah,
15: hopefully it's going to be another lovely weekend for footy, and we can see what's going to happen. You never know. Finals footy is a funny thing.
16: Definitely
15: some funny results.
16: Where are you going to be out this weekend?
15: So I think I was going to try and go watch some different footy in the morning, but it's sort of ruined my plan. I think I might help out at the showgrounds as well, because if there's no Wanneroo team playing in the Colts, you still need people to actually help set up the ground and things, because normally you leave it up to the Colts kids. But
16: yep.
15: I think I'll volunteer, because Wanneroo is hosting grand finals as well. So
16: yeah.
15: It should be a good audition maybe for the people helping out hosting. They can come and help set up. So as an old head, I like to call myself, I can get down and help out for the time being and see what they need. But yeah, I'll be nestled there and hopefully... watching on Wanneroo win, but I'll report back. So a lot would have to change from their performance on last Saturday then to this weekend. So, but a week's a long time.
16: A week is a long time, and yeah, best of luck. Obviously, we've got some other grand finals in the lower grades and the D grade sort of set up. So a huge weekend of footy involved. So if you can, I'm sure you can attest to this, Lockie. Get around, get amongst to your local ground, even if it's not your club. Go watch a free grand final. There's not much better than being able to do that.
15: Nah, absolutely. It's such a special occasion, and everyone... it's their day. You try not to be an inserter into someone else's day. So if you're out as a supporter, sit back, make sure you're being responsible. And, it should be good fun for everyone out there.
16: It should be great. Well, Lockie, as always, thank you very, very much for joining us here on the Perth Footy Podcast. After the break, we're going to be talking about our A-grade tips for the Week 2 of finals. Lockie, thank you very much.
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17: 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A lot of really good players missed out. I was fortunate the selectors chose to put me in, but really good afternoon and chuffed to be part of it.
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16: All right, joining me now on the Perth Footy Podcast, introducing him like he's a guest. He is a guest this week, and he's under the pump. Seb Hasluck, welcome to the Thursday show, mate. How's it all going in your land? Obviously, pretty chockers.
2: Good. Thanks for having me, Ollie. Obviously, as you said, co-host but guest on my own show with you this week. It's a busy fortnight. There's a lot going on in the PFL world, so I thought I'd be in the office and finally tick off the last little things for the awards night and our grand final, so they run smoothly, and I'll be back in the studio with you soon.
16: Yep, 100%. We're obviously going to be some huge shows next week. It's going to be hard to pick which of the best in league, best and fairest we're going to have to choose to get on. Maybe if there's a good story behind one of them, we'll go with that. But
2: I'll give you the challenge.
16: Yeah,
2: get all 36 on if you can.
16: All 36. What? Give a geez. That would be. That would certainly be not easy. That's for sure. But we'll figure that out at some point soon. But we're going to change it up a little bit. Obviously, we did our last week tips. We went through it on the Saturday summary. So you went 3 out of 4. I got the 2 out of 4 last week. So I'm up by 1 at the moment. 131 out of 184. You're 130 out of 184. You actually got both the, as we said on Tuesday as well, you got both the integrated tips right. So well done to you there.
2: I know my integrated pretty well.
16: You do. I got just the Kingsway tip wrong there. So yeah, again, massive well done to High Wycombe. I think it might be the first ever team to win a flag in A and B grade of the integrated. So huge well done to them again. But
2: yeah, wow.
16: We'll get into the tips for. We'll start off with the A grade, and then we'll go through all the. I think it's all the women's and the D grade finals that are coming up this week. So.
2: Yeah.
16: With the A-grade men, Seb, we'll start with the men this week. North Beach playing Freo CBC at Charles Riley. How are you seeing that one?
2: Big game. It's tough. I mean, Curtin showed a lot of fight on the weekend against Fremantle CBC, but I don't know where I sort of lay with Fremantle CBC these days. Like, it's hard to get a read on them in the past month of footy, and obviously North Beach is going from strength to strength. I think I'd have to lean North Beach with that week off.
16: Yep. And your big call for the game?
2: Big call for the game. I reckon JP could slide forward for 2.
16: Oh, that's not very big. That's mild. Very,
2: okay.
16: That's room temperature.
2: Okay, JP. How about JP for a Sakamana?
16: 30 and 3?
2: Most playing along at home, yeah, it's 30 and 3.
16: Okay, I don't mind that at all. I'm actually going to go Beach as well. I just think, as you kind of alluded to, they just keep building very nicely. And when it's finals time, the big dogs come out to play, and none bigger than in the forward line. Benny Perkin to kick 3 goals.
2: Yeah, big Ben Perk. I like it. Well done.
16: Happy birthday for the weekend, Perk, as well, by the way. I was spending some nice time with him. He enjoyed his week off. Anyway, we'll go into Curtin versus Kingsway. Interesting game, this one. Curtin probably dropped one that they... Well, we at least didn't see it last week. Yeah, dropped the ball against CBC, and Kingsway coming in pretty hot, full of confidence. Spoke to Tyler on Tuesday, as we alluded to, and, yeah, he's pretty confident about how this team has got their belief and how they can build into the game.
2: Full of confidence. It's always a unique scenario where you win when the other team misses the kick after the siren. So
16: like
2: obviously full of confidence, but at the same time you could have lost the game, so you're in that position. I think I've just got to back in Curtin here to respond. I think they're too talented through the important areas of the ground not to respond after CBC, and I think, I don't know, Kingsway's health obviously after the weekend, if they had any down and out, but I think maybe that was their big game, even though they'll have full of momentum, like you said, into this week.
16: Yeah, so I'll be going, I think, Curtin as well with you. Just the higher seed, they've had 1 week to sort of readjust, get everything right, and I'm actually going to steal your thunder from last week. I'm going to go George Wessels, 25 and a goal.
2: I'm going to be crazy here, and whilst tipping Curtin for the win, I'm going to say BT for 4 goals.
16: Yep, nice. It was very, very
2: good. Which I know is a bit of a,
16: on the weekend.
2: Bit of an oxymoron given the tip, but I think Curtin will get it done regardless of a BT
16: masterclass. Yeah, fair enough. And then going into the women's, Curtin versus TAs. I'm leaning towards Curtin here. I think they're going to go for the 3 times in a row. I know I spoke to Britt on Tuesday, but I'm just going to go. I'm going to go Curtin, and I'm going to go just a big Gubbins game, 30-1.
2: I'm gonna obviously have point of difference. Love TAs. Love Curtin equally. I don't know. I would love to see them both teams match up in the grand final if I can. Being 1 and 2 all year. No offense to the Wembley and the Uni Chicks still involved. No. I'm going TAs here, and I'm going Schultz for 2 and 25.
16: Yeah, nice. She was very, very good on the weekend. Probably the best player on the ground when I was there, as we talked about. And then going into the next one, UWA playing Wembley. How are you seeing it?
2: I've got Wembley. I've got the Chick Pies. I think they've got a few to come back in.
16: Yeah.
2: And, or who do I take here? I feel like the easy option's a big Paris Laurie masterclass.
16: Yeah.
2: How did I go with Shell last week? Did she get 35?
16: She had 11. She had 11. That's
2: 11. Okay. Yeah. So my big call was slightly off.
16: Yeah.
2: Let's double down again and go, because we know Uni's obviously offensive side sometimes struggles. Let's go Shell for 30, be a bit more conservative.
16: Fair enough. I'm going to go with, she had 4 on the weekend, and she kicked the sealer the last time they played in the home and away season. Mia Jackson for 4, Chick Pies win.
2: Yep, huge.
16: And then we'll get into, and as I said, we're going to go through some grand final tips here quickly. So in the B-grade women, it's going to be Scarborough versus Bull Creek. Who have you got in that
2: Scarborough.
16: One? Scarborough.
2: I'll do a quick fire round.
16: Yeah, okay. I'll go Scarborough in that one as well. I mean, do you know what Lockie said, though, on the show? He said if Jacinta Stevens kicks 3, he's going to tip, he reckons Bull Creek will win. If it's anything less than that, then Scarborough will win. I don't mind that call.
2: Yeah, wow. That's a good call. I like it.
16: Bayswater Kingsway. I got Bayswater pretty comfortably.
2: Bayswater.
16: Yep.
2: Yeah, Bayswater. They've been there all year. Even though Kingsway's their kryptonite, I think yep. Bayswater to get it done.
16: Fair enough. And then in the C2 women, Canningvale versus Gosnells. I've got Canningvale, all the favourites so far.
2: I've got Gosnells in this one.
16: Oh, you reckon?
2: Yeah, I reckon an upset here.
16: Big call. And then in the C3, we got Yanchep versus Manning. I'm going to go with Manning on that one. I'm going to go the underdog.
2: I'll go with the Yanchep. I'll go with the favourite.
16: Yep, fair enough. I just think the underdog is, I don't know, just got a funny feeling about that one. Nothing really particularly leading me to think like that. But then also we got Coongamaya versus Bayswater, the other Bayswater side in the C4 women's. How are you seeing that? I think I'm going to go Coongamaya on that one as well. We spoke to Eddie Garlett the other week, the head coach.
2: I think Bayswater's depth is too good. By the sounds of their squad, their first and second team are pretty elite, so I've got Bayswater for the double.
16: Fair enough. And then looking in the D-men, North Beach or Freo CBC, a little bit of a sort of double North Beach CBC finals action this week.
2: We haven't gotten down to a lot of D-grade this year, so not too confident on these picks.
16: Well, I know that North Beach had the week off last week, so they're going to go in fresh.
2: Well, let me go with North Beach then.
16: Yeah, I'm gonna follow you in on that one, Seb. Thank you very much for joining me, mate. And a big thanks to Hayden and a big thanks to Andre and Lockie for joining us. We're all very good chats. And thank you for joining me over the phone. Hopefully I see you at some point over the weekend or back in the studio next week, mate. And I'll thank some sponsors while you stay on the phone. So big thanks to Sport FM, Budget Car and Truck Rental, HIF, the West Coast Eagles, Electrical Group Training, Belgravia Apparel, Burley, Sullivan Logistics, WA Football, SKG Radiology, Life Without Barriers, Victor Sports, Business News, SENWA, For My Sisters, Cult United Breweries, Jack's Tires and Auto, and our other new one, Camera House and Containers for Change. Seb, catch you next week, mate.
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3: I'm Mark Dransfield. The federal government's rejecting modelling that shows a cut to a private health rebate for older Australians will substantially increase pressure on public hospitals. A meeting of health ministers today has put the case to the government that the change could increase pressure on hospitals already struggling to deal with bed block. Health insurers say as many as 62,000 older Australians may end their insurance. Health Minister Mark Butler says the actual figure is likely much lower.
4: Government modelling from the department indicates that maybe 44,000 people will leave health insurance at a time where health insurance membership will continue to climb. The University of Melbourne, so not the government, not the industry, has indicated that that's a high point.
3: Two more Australians have been confirmed safe amid Nepal's flooding disaster after they were able to make contact. The number of Aussies unaccounted for has now been revised down from 38 to 36. A specialist team, including some equipped with drones, is due to touch down in the country today. The Queensland Health Minister says no patients missed out on care after the state's ambulance service encountered issues with a planned systems upgrade yesterday. 000 call takers were reportedly filing jobs by hand for a period of time, but the emergency line remained fully accessible. Tim Nichols says he's been briefed by the ambulance commissioner, adamant all 000 calls were answered and all ambulances were dispatched.
6: All those who needed care in the community received that care. There are a number of mistruths. I want to make it abundantly clear. Call 000, your call will be answered, an ambulance will be dispatched. The new system has been up and operating overnight and has gone live today and is operating under full load at the moment, and we're not experiencing any delays that I'm aware of.
3: Two men have been charged after police seized a large haul of steroids, cash and illicit drugs in raids targeting alleged trafficking on Melbourne construction sites. Task Force Hawk detectives searched properties, arresting a 35-year-old CFMEU delegate, a 32-year-old man and a 27-year-old woman. Police allege the group imported drugs and steroids through the mail and sold them across construction sites. A 21-year-old man's due in a Sydney court next month after allegedly attempting to smuggle 163 native lizards out of the country. EPA investigators allege the Chinese national concealed dozens of parcels bound for Hong Kong. Inside were skinks, blue tongues and shingleback lizards. Tributes have been flowing for Steve Irwin to mark the 20th anniversary of his death. Chloe Affleck reports.
23: Fondly known as the Crocodile Hunter, Steve Irwin is being remembered for his work as a passionate wildlife warrior and conservationist who was loved by all. The 44-year-old was fatally barbed by a stingray in 2006 while filming a documentary in waters of far north Queensland, leaving behind his wife Terry and two children, Bindi and Robert. Bindi commemorating the anniversary online with a heartfelt post saying their family had lost their superhero and that his legacy is love. Former colleague Ranger Stacey says working with Steve was exhilarating.
24: He was just funny. You know, the passion came through, but just you never knew what was going to come out of his mouth.
23: His trademark car keys, infectious passion and catchphrase crikey, his lasting legacy on the world stage.
3: Chloe Affleck reporting. This is Air National News. A mixed day for the Australians in the second round at the US Open. Alex de Minaur has bowed out with a loss to Botic van der Zandschulp, along with Alexei Popyrin and Tristan Schoolkate. Dane Sweeney pulled off the biggest win of his career, upsetting 13th seed Lorenzo Musetti.
25: Really happy with obviously winning, but I think more so how I stayed really composed and just really trusted myself in the big moments. I think that's the best thing.
3: Turning to AFL, and Fremantle will face the winner of tonight's elimination final between Geelong and Carlton after Hawthorn secured a heavy away win in Perth last night. Hawks coach Sam Mitchell is not looking too far ahead.
26: I'd love to have all my ducks in a row on what I'm thinking for the next step, but by design the finals are unknown, aren't they? So we don't know who we'll be playing, we don't know what day we'll be playing. The only thing we know is that there's still two wins to go. Right now I'm not hugely thinking about that, I'm just enjoying what we've done, you know, play this game and coach this game to get to preliminary finals. So we've got bigger games in front of us.
3: Round 27 of the NRL has begun with the Broncos defeating the Bulldogs 34-20. The Dolphins will rest Cody Nikurima and Kulikefu Finafuyaki against the Titans tonight. And Jessica Fox has won gold in K1 at the Canoe Slalom World Cup meet in Paris. At the same venue, she won Olympic gold 2 years ago. Sister Noemi finished fifth. Australian Independent Radio News.
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29: Perth's weather for the rest of your Friday. We're heading for a top of 20 degrees with an overnight minimum of 12. There is a possible shower expected in the afternoon. And for the weekend, the rain's going to hang around. Tomorrow, showers at 20 degrees. Sunday, a possible early shower in 20, but will clear in time for the start of the working week. Monday will be partly cloudy and a top of 22 degrees. 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

0: Yes, g'day everyone, and welcome to the Golf Guys. 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As usual, I've got Granty on the show. G'day, mate. Welcome to the Golf Guys.
1: Hello, mate. Look, thanks for having us again, not in the luxurious studios of Hamilton Hill today, but mate, it's good to be sitting back at home. A few busy days coming up, and you just told me before we went on here, you've been a very busy man, obviously making a living outdoors teaching golf. A few different changes in the weather as we head into the early part of spring, so very good, mate. Should be a good show. Always a challenging time of year. Things winding down a little bit. Obviously, a bit of a big crescendo in America with the FedEx Cup finishing up. President Cup round the corner. We've got some ladies golf going on. So, a little bit to get done before we have a break at Christmas.
0: And for the non-superstars, that next level down that are just fighting to keep their place on the world tours, these last sort of, you know, 6, 7, 8 weeks are very important just to get the money to hold their cards. So, yeah, very, very important times. And for the real young guys, obviously the Australasian tour started last week with the Papua New Guinea Open, but there's a little gap now of a month, but then it's really exciting times for these real young kids to try and get on the Australasian tour, get off to a good start, and hopefully get some starts in the big ones at the Australian Open and the Australian PGA later in the year and get themselves in that top three, get themselves into a DP World Tour card if they can win that. And
1: I think the next event actually is the Kalgoorlie, the next event,
0: yes,
1: or am I missing some?
0: No, I think there's a World Team Ranking Championship or something.
1: Oh, we'll give that a miss.
0: Yeah, I don't think that actually counts for the order of merit, but it's at least some money for them to play with. But yes, the WA PGA at the beautiful Kalgoorlie Golf Club, one of my very, very favourites. That will really kick start the Australasian tour. So we always start every show. Have you been a good golf guy or a bad golf guy?
1: Mate, yes, same old stuff for me. Played some golf on Saturday, and you might recall for our listeners, we talked about the new putter that I got from PXG, and happy to report that I took on board your little tip, because I was going out with the
0: new putter.
1: Kangaroo with the hot headlights on. I didn't know which way to look, but didn't really do any prep. I didn't go up and practice or do any of that sort of stuff. I just took in mind what you said to me on how to swing the putter and let the putter head do the work. And the score was all right, and it was basically all putter. It could have been horrendous, but had 74, won some money, and it was pretty much just the putter did most of it. So, mate, good start, and thanks for the tip.
0: If you missed it last week, guys, with these modern putters that basically are very face-weighted and they're very well balanced, you almost just want to let the club swing and it'll take care of itself. With the older style putters, you probably need to be a little bit more, you know, guiding it with your hands and your arms and that sort of stuff. But slightly different in the methods, I reckon, when you've got one of those putters. And certainly a lot of your great players now are going towards that, at least mallet style, and then even more to that type of putter that you've described there. So watch this space. It may take over the whole of the world golf the way it's going.
1: And certainly yourself, and we did talk about one of our other good mates from the Golf Guys, Andy Mowd, and his words where he thought it was cheating. Now, I wouldn't say it was cheating. You still got to do all the work, but it is different, certainly. And I think I made one putt where it felt like sort of my hands and the putter face were moving at the same rate, and that was probably the worst putter hit all day. So it almost felt like, for a right-hander, my left wrist was almost breaking, a bit like, sort of almost like a bit like the old Crenshaw stroke and some of the real old Bobby Locke moves. And that it really moves away from the principle that everything, especially when you recall, guys with the putter up their arm and that whole thing stays one piece, a bit like, Bryson DeChambeau of later times, really felt like the total opposite of that. So, quite freewheeling, just let the head go past you, and, the results were really good. So,
0: even those guys that do it up the arm, or even, when they ban the belly putter, the club was, the head was still going past your body, if that makes any sense.
1: Yeah.
0: You still weren't guiding it and steering it. So, I think for your average punter, like your club golfer, that might get the eebie-jeebies, you know, from that 3, 4, 5 feet. And, I think it's worth exploring. So give it.
1: Yeah, mate, give it a squirt.
0: And you want some cash? More cash. Cash is good.
1: Yeah, mate, your cash is king, and it always makes it nice when you're having a few drinks in the clubhouse. You know that someone else is paying the bill, so it's. Mate, good. Look forward to next time I get out there in a couple of weeks.
0: Fantastic. And what about watching the golf? Were you all over it over the weekend?
1: Mate, yeah, lots on. Obviously, plenty of stuff in the US. There was a great event in the UK with the event that hosted by Sir Nick Fowler. So that was a beauty at a very, very famous club. The seniors was on in the States, and, of course, the LET for the girls at the Irish Open. So plenty on, mate, but of course the big one was the final of the FedEx Cup, which I guess, well, I was going to say a foregone conclusion. You can never do that in golf, but certainly the world number one showed his prowess, shooting minus 16, shot 4 under the last round, pretty much escaped from the following guys. Victor Hovland, I wouldn't say it's a capitulation, but had a couple over to finish second at minus 13. Ryan Gerrard, another one of the Yanks, finished at plus 2. And probably the success story of the year. I don't think there's any more standouts, and we have chatted about it in the past few weeks about Matt Fitzpatrick's little brother, Alex, shot minus 11, and he finished, I think he had a couple under on the last round, finished high up. And a great success story, really, a guy who barely was holding onto his DP World Tour card, played with his brother in a team event at the start of the year, which they won, and he's absolutely killing. In fact, he beat his brother by 6 shots in that final. So, mate, what's your thoughts on Alex Fitzpatrick's year? Very, very exciting, very great for him.
0: Well, it's just interesting how important confidence is. Now, he only got to start that event because his brother selected him.
1: Yes.
0: His brother was a PGA Tour winner that particular year. From that, he's got the exemption now. So when you go out, now he knows he's got 2 years exemption. So there's no stress on him, there's no pressure on him.
1: And no money pressure too.
0: No money pressure.
1: You're scratching around for your next can of Coke that you and I were up to.
0: Yeah, so all that stuff, we know how it plays on your mind if you've been there. So a little interesting thing for you. I've mentioned on the show many times for our listeners that you learn all your motor skills from the ages of 4 to 8. So if you've got a kid or a grandkid or something like that, you just throw balls at them and get them to throw it back and play brownies, push them over, let them go, get up, climb trees, all that sort of stuff. That's where you learn your motor skills. But one of the things that come out of the studies was that all your great players were never in one sport only. So they... You look at their background, they played cricket, they played basketball, they played. But the interesting thing was that always the youngest sibling tended to be the best athlete in the family.
1: Okay.
0: Because they get exposed to it a little bit earlier. So if you've got an older brother, like you might only be 4 or 5, well, he might be 7, 8, or 9, well, you become the punching bag. So for one, you get a bit tougher because you get bashed by a big bloke, but also you're introduced to sports quicker because you start hanging out with your older brother and kicking the ball and that sort of stuff. So it's going to be interesting, obviously, with Matthew, the older brother, already a major champion and winner of many events, whether this will hold up and the little brother become better than the big brother, which is predominantly what happens. If you look at the Williams sisters and you look at the Corders, you look at a lot of those, brother-sister combinations, or two sisters or two brothers, it's generally the younger sibling that gets to become the better player. So he might be in a good spot.
1: Mate, certainly a big mountain to climb for Alex, but he's certainly made some great inroads. His brother's obviously a major champion and does some great stuff, Ryder Cups and all that sort of other good gear. So, mate, good luck to him. But and he seems like a pretty personable sort of a guy, a bit of a family man. I think he likes a beer and have a good time. So maybe another good character out of the DP World Tour that's going to be a regular on the big show. And, mate, of course...
0: Hey, talking of beers...
1: Yeah, beer. Yeah.
0: Did you see what Scotty Scheffler did when he finished?
1: He did. I think I heard he had the beer before the Prezzos.
0: Yeah, he just finished his game and he said, I don't have a beer very often. I mean, like, well, twice a year. And he's just gone, well, I just won the FedEx Cup, another $14 million, was it, I think?
1: Oh, he made some cash, didn't he?
0: And I thought, I'll just crack a beer before the Prezzos. So I think that's good. He might be starting to relax a bit now, you know?
1: Yeah, and I think he absolutely said he absolutely loved it. So he's stone cold assassin, but he still likes a beer on a hot day. But and of course, look, Adam Scott, another great year, finished at minus 10, which was tied 11th. And mate, look, Min Woo, probably a quieter start to the year. He finished minus 11. He finished tied 14th, about $1.7 million US dollars.
0: Thank you,
1: mate. Are we seeing? We've seen the start of something pretty good for Min Woo in 2027, you think?
0: I've been saying it for 4 years now.
1: Yeah, we're hoping.
0: How old is he now? I don't have the...
1: Oh, 26, is he? Or is he younger? I think Minji's 29. He must be 26 or 27.
0: Yeah, you just got to start.
1: He listens to the show. He'll probably text us and tell us.
0: Yeah, Minnie, just give us an idea how old you are.
1: Mate, now,
0: answer your question, he needs to get moving. This is his year. If he doesn't do it this year, I think he's just going to be a world-class player, but not a major champion.
1: Yeah.
0: It's time to get going.
1: Time to get rocking and rolling. Mate, Scotty Scheffler, you'd have to say what a year. We've talked about how slow he started, but still really got some results. Just didn't quite get over the line and didn't really lose. I guess his number one playing status was always, you know, he could have had a bit of a quieter start and still never lost that. But, mate, interesting. Three wins in 2026 with the FedEx Cup, 22nd win in the last five seasons. Remember that he hasn't been around forever and ever. He sort of came on the scene some years ago and sort of has really struck gold after having a win. So we played quite a few years and quietly just went about his business, but wasn't really the Scottish Scheffler we knew. But, of course, mate, 13.

0: game strokes gained off the tee. He was number five. And funnily enough, and probably the thing that has been kept him pretty quiet at the start of the year, he's only 0.5 strokes gained with his putter, which was seventh on tour. And clearly that was the thing that got him home at the end. That the thing that eluded him all year really came strong in the last month. And his putting stats was number one for the last, the playoff series. So, made fantastic stuff. Also took over Tiger Woods' career earnings, which we knew would happen because, they're playing for such different money at $130 million, which took over Tiger at $120. So, mate, Scotty Scheffler, undoubtedly the world number one.
1: Certainly is. There's a little caveat on it, which I have to do.
0: I knew you'd have one.
1: Only because he played 4 years on the PGA Tour and never won. And then when all the LIV guys moved, he started winning. That's exactly
0: true.
1: You're
0: talking about me booing Santa Claus.
1: No, but what I'm saying is it's such a confidence game. And we just spoke about Alex Fitzpatrick. And we talk about lots of golfers, like Jordan Spieth, he can't bust an egg now, and Ricky Fowler and all these guys. Once you lose your confidence, you're gone. So he never had the confidence when the other guys were there. I think it's too late for that now, and even if those guys come back. But I think it really kick-started his career, and he's made the most of it since then. So, so I'm not doing it, but it's just interesting. Four years there. And now you look back now and you think, why didn't he win everything?
0: Well, mate, I guess we've probably got a couple of years before we see all the big boys back. There doesn't seem to be a magical pathway back onto the US Tour. They all seem to having to be directed towards the DP. So I don't think we're going to see, certainly we'll see them in the majors, but we're not going to see them on the US Tour proper. But it'd be great to get them all back together in the coming years and just see how Scotty backs up against the rest of them week to week. Although the way he speaks and the way he goes about life, he's obviously made plenty of coin. It wouldn't surprise me if one day he just wakes up and just goes, you know what, I might go and do something else and just hang up the clubs and forget about it. So that could happen. He's just that sort of a bloke.
1: Well, before he does that, he should think about the legacy of the game. He does nothing to grow it. Go and play in Australia, play in South Africa, go and play on the DP World Tour, play all these events around the world, grow the game, help, that'd be so boring. Even his, oh my God, there's some responsibility when you're the number one player in the world, everyone listens. Give us something, a bit of...
0: Can't disagree, I'd love to... And, I don't think, certainly the excitement of having Rory around Australia last year and this year is great, but having the world number one and number two in the same events, two or three weeks in a row on foreign soil would be an absolute ball terror.
1: Absolutely, yeah. We'll just keep moving on there. Papua New Guinea Open star of the Australasian Tour, Josh Armstrong. He's been around forever, hasn't he?
0: He has, mate.
1: 14-up, just goes to show you. Lachlan Aylin and Lewis Dobler running second there. But we'll see these guys later in the year as the Australasian Tour.
0: Are you someone who's ever played up there?
1: No, I haven't played Papua New Guinea. I was too scared. The rascals will get me.
0: Yeah. Well, I'm pretty sure the security would be still pretty heightened up that way. It's not an area I'd go to. But, mate, I just wondered, the reason I asked you is obviously I played a little bit of golf in the South Seas with, Fiji and all that sort of stuff, and their greens were pretty wild and woolly. I just wonder whether Papua New Guinea's a bit of a wild joint or whether it's, they've got the sort of golf courses that we're used to in Australia.
1: It'd have to be wild, surely. Even that climate. I remember playing the Vanuatu Open and the greens were like, full-on cooch, like as in, big broadleaf.
0: Yeah, broadleaf, that's what I saw in Fiji. It was pretty crazy.
1: Yeah, so it's always difficult golf up there, but well done to those guys. And you look, that's how you learn your craft. That's where Scotty Scheffler, he should have played the Papua New Guinea Open. And it's some chance he wouldn't win, I guarantee you.
0: We can't get him out of the state. Although I suppose Ryder Cups, he's got to travel, hasn't he? But outside that, mate, yeah, very difficult. Yeah.
1: Anyway, that's enough about Scotty Scheffler. I'm sort of off him.
0: You're over him. You're off him, all right.
1: The DP World Tour, Joe Dean shot 63 in the last round to win at the Belfry. Always a great golf course because they had a lot of Ryder Cups there, and there's drivable par fours and par fives. You're going to have a crack at it. What was your thoughts on the event?
0: Mate, I actually quite enjoyed it. I don't know much about Joe Dean, but he's been around the place for a while. He's one of the locals, shot 63 in the last round, which was pretty cool. Daniel Hellier, we

0: always take on board the Kiwis when they're getting up near the end. We don't have to do an Aussie, Aussie, Aussie. But he finished second at minus 13. Marco Penge, massive hitter for a little lean sort of a dude. Finished minus 13. I think he actually shot a couple over in the last round. So a little bit of a capitulation towards the end. And your mate, Tommy McGibbon, the old live man.
1: Tommy.
0: Yeah, he's a beauty. So he shot for minus 13 too. No Aussies made the cut, so a bit disappointing. Don't know where our next shining light's going to come from. We've already talked about Min Woo, but he's already doing it. We need to find some freshies.
1: Well, I've mentioned on the show.
0: Have you found any freshies for us, Tappy?
1: No. But I mentioned on the show last week that we spoke to Jason Scrivener.
0: Yes, we did.
1: He had a big break. He said he needs about 2 or 3 weeks to get ready. And he said, fourth week, he said, that's when I play my best. And he said the fourth week was Crans Montana, his favourite golf course.
0: This week
1: starts tonight, our time. I saw his dad on the driving range practicing yesterday, and I had a chat to him. The family has flown over, and I think even the mother-in-laws are over there.
0: Oh, gee.
1: So I mentioned to you, I think this could be a big week for him, and like obviously gamble responsible, that sort of stuff. But I think he's 100-1. You've also got a top 5, top 10, top 20 bet. But forget all that sort of stuff. Just watch him. He's a great golf guy's ambassador. We love him here in WA. He needs he's about 106th on the order of merit. He just needs to get in that top 100 to keep his card for next year. I'm expecting a very big week from him this week. So good luck.
0: Having the fam there, I think, is a good thing for him too. Obviously, great family man. And, truly played probably his best golf probably when he was a single man. Yeah. Really not that we want him to get misses and his family.
1: Yeah,
0: so, I think you're right. Having the family there is going to be almost for him being like at home, and we know how he plays at home. So, not a bad little 100-1 better there, mate. If you got a little fiver line around the paddock,
1: and gamble responsibly, of course. So just on Daniel Hillier, it looks like with that result there, he's really featuring in the order of merit. Top 10 get onto the PGA Tour, and I think he's moved into that section there now. So there's a big chance we'll see Daniel Hillier on the PGA Tour next year, joining, of course, Ryan Fox, the British Open champion. So looking forward to that. We've got to get to a break pretty soon there, but I did want to just say big shout-out to Sam Arthur, who come and stayed a night with us, which was great. Now, for those people that don't know Sam, he is the owner of that golf magazine, Inside Golf, that you see all the golf at the beautiful price point of free. We love it. We love it the free.
0: It's cool.
1: But really interesting having a chat to Sam, because obviously he travels the whole of Australia, and international. He's in Mauritius at the moment, just trying to obviously generate some new partners and sponsors and for advertising and stuff in the magazine. But he was telling me, I said to him, oh, you must be flying. I said, because, all the clubs have got so much money now. And he said, it's the exact opposite. He said, every club, they're all full. He said, they don't want to advertise because they can't even service them.
0: Yeah, don't want anybody.
1: His golf club at Burleigh Head is 600 on the wait list.
0: Gee whiz.
1: 600. Now, I know it's a nice little golf. It's not a great course. It's an okay course, and it is, on the Gold Coast, I suppose.
0: Place to play golf, isn't it?
1: Yeah, but around the country and pretty much, our suburban neighbouring countries, no one needs to advertise because the game is booming everywhere. So isn't that quite interesting? You think it's going to be good, but it's actually bad for some industries. But it's good for golf itself that there's that many.
0: Yeah, but we're certainly hearing more stories than less about people being a member of a golf club and paying their dues. And the one thing we want to do is play golf, the thing we love and the thing we do. And when you pay your fees and you can't even get on your own golf course, I suppose you can't complain to anybody about it being visitors, because it's not visitors. The people who are chewing up the course are your own members. There's just not enough space. So maybe we got carried away a little bit with our own self-importance with the game and just let everybody flow in and take the cash, and now we're suffering from the aftermath of success, I suppose.
1: Well, on that note, there is a whole generation of golfers. He said that are just bogey, he calls them bogan golfers, They just come in, they pay their $150. They don't care. He said, they dress horrible. They're not raking a bunker because they've already paid me $150. I'm not doing that. Get someone else to do that. And the pitch marks, what's that? So he, across the board, he's getting a common theme from all the golf clubs that they're really concerned about the quality and the etiquette of the golfer they've got.
0: So they've got lots of golfers,
1: but they're bogan golfers, if that makes any sense. A lot of the traditions are gone, you know, the fixing of a pitch mark, the raking of bunkers, the speed of play, all those hitting up on people. We had a punch up the other day at Meandra, full on punch up. Yeah. Someone hit up on someone and, you know, they bang, all of a sudden they're throwing haymakers and we're seeing a fair bit of this around the countryside. So we mentioned on the show last week, Harold Varner, he got thrown off, you know, and he's a world-class player. So anyway, just sort of a little shout-out to Sam. And also one of our old friends from Bunbury Golf Club, Desi Shearer, ran into him at the pub.
0: Oh, right, how's Desi going?
1: He was going good. He had a couple of pints in front of him.
0: I thought he's a Chardonnay man.
1: No, he had a couple of little beers in front of him.
0: Oh, he's changed.
1: Yeah. And then he's heading up, obviously, the reins up at Sun City Golf Club, which I have not played yet, but good to see Desi and some of the other guys in the industry, a great supporter of the golf guys over the years and a great person for our industry, very good for the golf industry in general. So we better take a break, Granty. You're listening to The Golf Guys, everyone. Please hang around, plenty more on the other side of the break.
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0: Yes, welcome back to the Golf Guys here at Sport FM 91.3, the home of sport. Tappy and Granty, great to have your company on this little Thursday evening. And if you like your AFL, the Dockers.
1: Oh, yeah.
0: Well, as this goes down now, it'll be about quarter time. So, well, I don't know what the score will be. I can't predict, but you'd think the...
1: Mate, you're not a... Man, I know you're both of us, obviously... New South Welshman, I just love sport in general, but you're pretty much a rugby league fanatic, and yes. I think you follow Parramatta, don't you?
0: Is that
1: your
0: team?
1: A Parramatta
0: Bears,
1: boy. That's good. I'm a Cronulla boy, but I don't follow it too much. But AFL in Perth, Fremantle, been having a great year, but. Obviously, I'm not a big follower yourself. I tend to follow it a little bit more. I'm great to see Fremantle do what they do. I'm a Sydney follower. But, mate, on their current form, a couple of recent losses, is that just a smokescreen or do they have it? They had the one kick up the bum, but they actually got two kicks, maybe one for each cheek. I don't know.
0: That's all right. Don't you worry about them. I'm not an expert at, but I know when they play their best, better than any other team. There you go. That's all you got to know. It's like golf. You've got Scheffler against someone else. You just know if he plays his best, he wins. So.
1: I think whoever's going to play Brisbane in the grand final, there you go. Let's hope it's Fremantle.
0: There you go. We'll find out.
1: Yeah, look at that.
0: We might get our experts on next week. We might try and get big Scotty Cummings. He's been a regular over the years for the AFL finals, and we'll get...
1: He's played a few games. He probably played. Did he play any premierships? Didn't he win a grand final at the West Coast? I think he did. Anyway, he'll soon tell us anyway.
0: Yeah. He was a Coleman medalist. I don't know about it, but I don't know. We'll ask him anyway.
1: He'll know. We like to get back to golf, the senior tour, because that's where you and I would play if we were really good. Did you watch any?
0: I saw bits and pieces. I saw Steve Alkoff just won again.
1: He's been back a few weeks, obviously just turned 50, but probably most famous for our listeners, I think he was did he get into the field through the club pro scene? So he was a club pro in the States, played in the 2023 PGA Championship, and I think he was equal leader or one behind the lead with one round to play. Fell over himself a little bit, but then got to the 15th hole. I think he was playing with Rory McIlroy, and he had a hole in one. So he became quite a cult hero in the golf world, and certainly in the States. He was going pretty good. I think he was actually equal leader as well. He shot plus two in the last round to finish, tied fourth. But Steve Alker, again... fantastic year last year, of course, with winning everything that could be won. He shot 4 under in the last round to be the winner at minus 15. And Retief Goosen, a great player and good man from South Africa, he shot minus 8 in the last round to come second. You said you didn't watch much, mate, but it's good. I always talk about watching the ladies and, good for club players to see how far they hit it and what they do. But PGA Tour champions, it's... they're all fantastic golfers, but good for club players to watch. Forget about Rory McIlroy and the boys. They hit it too far. It's a different game, but you might see some traits of your own golf game when you watch the PGA Tour champs. And, mate, good to see our boy from Royal Fremantle, Greg Chalmers, finished at minus 11 to shot 3 under in the last round. So good to see him play some good golf.
0: Yeah, well, we've got the PGA... Tour joining up with the Australasian Tour for the Australian Open. Wouldn't it be nice to get one of them senior events down here, and get all the old boys down? And, so maybe we can work on that in the near future.
1: They seem to always be in holiday mode, so I'm sure we're going to have to give them millions of dollars to come down. It would be very, very good. Something to look forward to.
0: Okay, the next big major event is the President's Cup, and during the week, Captain's Fix. Now, I'll give you the international team. Siwoo Kim goes pretty good. Hideki Matsuyama, probably just passed his best. Ryan Fox, going good.
1: Solely, man. Mate, pretty consistent. But, mate, look, what else have they got? I mean, you're rattling off the first six, which are just the automatics. Yeah, yeah, so keep going. Yeah, we'll have a look at the captain's face.
0: Tom Kim, he goes okay.
1: He's got his babysitter.
0: Yeah, without winning, he's floating around. Yeah. Adam Scott's had a good year, but, you know, he's not winning.
1: Mate, you'd have to say, and this is probably where we get down to how's it all going to pan out, is I would say on paper, as in who's in form, our best player is probably Adam Scott.
0: You're probably right. If you're looking out at those, he's our best.
1: We've got Siwoo Kim, Tom Kim and Adam Scott and Min Woo. They're sort of probably the best four names out of that whole group.
0: Oh, right, Ryan Fox. Just won a pretty chase.
1: Oh, sorry, Fox, yeah, of course.
0: But he was 132nd in the world when he won. Everyone tells me how clever Ogilvy is. They reckon he's a genius. Kim Felton reckons he's one of the smartest blokes on the planet. So maybe that's why I don't understand his picks. He's obviously on a different tangent to me. Christian Buzudenholt has had two top 10 finishes this year.
1: Yeah, he's a big South African guy, isn't he?
0: Two top 10s, that's it.
1: Yeah.
0: How does that make sense?
1: But the others, mate, the two Canadians, they haven't done much this year, have they?
0: Well, Corey Connors.
1: Unless I'm not watching TV.
0: Rio Hatsuyani, Sung Jae Im. Nico Incharia. Now, he's going to be good on the team.
1: He's all right.
0: They kicked him off, because he wouldn't get on with anyone.
1: He started winning everything.
0: Yeah.
1: Well, DP World 2-1, 3 events in 4 weeks.
0: He's a good player, but he's not a great
1: player. He's a bit of a dude. He's got a funky hairdo, funky swing, but he wanted to kick him off leave because he didn't like his swing.
0: No one invites him for barbecues, you know. So.
1: Mate, I reckon out of that group, he could be the barbecue king.
0: That is the weakest team I've ever seen.
1: That's exactly what I said. And, mate, of course, let's have a look at the US team and the captain's
0: picks. I've got to get off my chest. Let me get the international team off my chest.
1: Sounds like you're not going to be watching it.
0: No. And I don't want to talk about it ever again after this.
1: Okay, all right.
0: But what a great opportunity World Golf had. We don't know what's happening with Liv, right? So it looks like it's going to fall over, whatever it may be. Why wouldn't you? Now, the Presidents' Cup, by the way, in the last 28 years, the internationals have won it once.
1: Yeah, and that Royal Melbourne.
0: That was the Royal Melbourne when we had the gun team. We had everybody. I think then the Shark was playing then, wasn't he?
1: Yep, yeah. So, Craig Parry in his prime, I think, chipped in one of the holes to win. Yeah.
0: So anyway, why wouldn't you just throw a little olive branch? And because this is going to be a disaster. Like, it's going to be just a disaster. They're going to get smacked to nil. There's going to be a pants job. They're going to have to do the nudie run. Why wouldn't you put Lucas Herbert? I reckon he's a top 10 player in the world. He's already won on the PGA Tour.
1: Be cool.
0: Well, he's won on the PGA Tour. He's won on the DP World Tour. He's won on the Live Tour. He's won in every category that he's played in.
1: But, mate, if he's a top 50 player, he's going to be better than most of those folks.
0: So, anyway, he doesn't get a start. Cam Smith, who I think's almost back to his best, not a start. Jochen Niemann, I think the Chileans will be allowed to play in that. Why wouldn't you just put those three there? And now they're an ultra-competitive 10. You can get all the Americans, all the bots over there can go nuts about, this is PJ Tour against the Live, and you could build it up. You could make it a real big thing. You could have made a spectacular thing out of it. Now they've done the opposite.
1: The hierarchy aren't going to do that. Good thought, though.
0: How stupid, though. Why wouldn't you? For the betterment of the game, why would you do it?
1: Yeah, it's not going to happen. Anyway.
0: Well, it hasn't happened.
1: So, the bottom six for the US, young Koivun, the bloke who won, the college boy. What's his first name? I can't remember.
0: Jackson,
1: that's him.
0: Good pick.
1: Yeah, but he's a pick. Is it Nathan Bridgman? Jacob Bridgman, that's him.
0: Best putter in the world.
1: So that just shows you how strong their team is. One of their picks is Chris Goddard. Patrick Cantlay, Justin Thomas,
0: Xander Schauffele.
1: That's their crappy part.
0: Yeah, that's their worst six.
1: And then the other blokes at the peak, of course, Scheffler, Cam Young, Wyndham Clark, Sam Burns. My mate, Russell Henley, you don't have any time for him, mate. He's going to win a major before he's finished. Colin Morikawa. So, yeah, I'm with you. I'm hoping it could be a pants job. Maybe they have to do a nudie run around the 18th green or something.
0: That'd be a disaster.
1: They get their points.
0: It's not good for golf.
1: It could. Man, it's interesting how every year this happens, apart from obviously one many, many moons ago, that the numbers for advertising and numbers that watch, most businesses, they always say in business, if you have the same year as you have the year before, that's really a loss, because you should be trying to improve. And just financially, you need to improve, because obviously the cost of things are going up. So it'd be interesting to see how they can even justify this, and maybe why sponsors even get behind it when, it's pretty much a foregone conclusion. It's like you and me playing against these sorts of blokes. No one's going to turn up, because they just know that it's going to be a mess.
0: Yeah, very, very disappointing.
1: But Medina Country Club, mate, September 24-27. At least it's a nice course to have a look at. So if nothing else, it'll be good viewing from a golf course point of view.
0: Yeah. All right. Well, that's enough said on that.
1: you're upset.
0: I am. Local news: Albany Golf Club. Have you ever played at Albany?
1: Yeah, not many times. I've played the Pro-Am there a few times, but it's a corker. Yeah, they had a clubhouse fire many. In fact, I think I played there, and my son was about 3 months old, so that's how long it's been since I've played there. But, of course, the place got burnt down, and now they've built the clubhouse up near the sixth hole, which is, I think, the hole's called Gun Barrel, if I'm not mistaken. You'd probably remember that.
0: I've never been there.
1: Straight hole, always into the wind, but what, have you got news? Has something happened?
0: Oh, you don't see this a lot, but they've got a plague of rabbits.
1: Is that right?
0: It's destroying the golf course. In the greens, holes in fairways. And it's not a joking matter. It's actually got the stage where I think the government's investing $2.6 million a new rabbit biocontrol study to stop the spread.
1: That's interesting.
0: A lot of money.
1: It is.
0: I know how to stop them spreading.
1: Rabbit stew.
0: I don't think you're allowed to, though, are you? They might be protected, are they?
1: Oh, man, I think in some areas they're actually a pest. But,
0: they're a pest at Albany, I know that.
1: I didn't think a rabbit would make that much mess.
0: Well, apparently,
1: I suppose they've got burrows and stuff, haven't you?
0: I remember when I was at Kennedy Bay 18 years ago, they had a massive problem with the kangaroos eating the greens. There was something in the soil underneath, and they would scratch these big holes out of it. It was actually very frustrating, more so for the greenkeeper. You'd have the course looking mint and come in the morning, and then every green's got four big holes out of it. And they'd have to dig it out, and then they'd come back and do the same. So, but, yeah, I've never heard of the rabbits. So there you go, Albany Golf. You might get some rabbit stew on the or baked rabbit or,
1: They've probably got rabbit people walking.
0: Josh or something, Rogan Josh Lamb.
1: They've probably got members tripping over themselves and falling in holes, and that's probably started it. But mate, haven't heard of that one, so that'd be something to keep an eye on, I suppose.
0: There you go. Min was talking of Min Woo, Min G Lee. She's locked into the women's indoor golf. Is it the one that Rory McIlroy?
1: TCL, whatever it's called.
0: TCL or something.
1: It hasn't been that long. We can't remember what it's called.
0: I don't like it.
1: You said you liked it. You're always into the new stuff. I don't like it.
0: Well, they mic them up, and there's no personalities. No, it's someone crack a joke or tell a funny story.
1: They're all turkey slapping each other and carrying on. It's no good, but maybe the girls might be a bit more fun.
0: Five teams of four to start the whole thing. Got eight of the top 15. Some of the big guns just said, nah, not doing it. So, like your Nelly Quarters and that sort of stuff.
1: Nelly's a Scotty Scheffler, mate. She's business as usual. They don't need to do that in their spare time.
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4: I'm Mark Dransfield. Two people have been rescued from a hydropower tunnel in Nepal more than a week after flash flooding devastated the Nepal-China border zone. The Ministry of Energy has told the BBC other voices have been heard in the tunnel and at least 42 people could be rescued. Meantime, the relatives of Australians missing in the floods are urging tech companies to release phone location data to help find their loved ones. Nelson Scott reports from Kathmandu.
5: The number of missing Australians is down by two, now standing at 36. The federal government says it's working around the clock to locate them. Relatives are calling for tech companies to release phone data to help in the search. This woman has told Reuters legal restrictions shouldn't apply given the circumstances.
6: I don't think that any of those people are really going to care if we see their data.
5: In affected areas, hygiene remains a key concern, with over 20,000 children believed to be without clean drinking water. UNICEF Sharina and Amanda says there's a growing risk of disease.
7: The sanitation situation, in such crowded areas could be an issue.
5: An Australian disaster response team will arrive here today. Nelson Scott, Kathmandu.
4: The federal government's banned international students from enrolling in a popular postgraduate course over visa abuse concerns. More from Lee Harrison.
8: International enrolments and transfers into the Graduate Diploma of Management have skyrocketed in recent years, raising concerns it was being used by students to switch courses and prolong their stay in Australia. Providers will now be prohibited from recruiting more international students. It follows consistently low completion rates for overseas students, as well as high rates of students transferring or not starting once enrolled. It's the first time the government's invoked its new course cancellation powers designed to crack down on student visa abuse. Lee Harrison, Air News.
4: A Melbourne man will spend at least 4 years behind bars, convicted of possessing a slave and depriving the woman of basic human rights. Federal police arrested the 47-year-old man in late 2022 after the woman presented to an emergency department with significant injuries. He's been handed a maximum sentence of 6 years in prison. 11,000 Hyundai Tucson models are being recalled due to a software issue. The dashboard and heads-up display in the vehicles may fail to show the vehicle's speed and fuel level. Affected models were built between 2023 and this year. Australian women are taking up golf at nearly double the rate of men, according to new research. Sarah Patterson reports.
9: Historically, golf has been a pastime largely frequented by men and a sport which takes hours to play. But women, distracted by the busy side of life, are increasingly finding golf a safe space in which they can stay focused on what is directly in front of them. Golf Australia estimates that around 60% of the people who've started playing golf in the past 2 years were women. Driving ranges and simulators have also become popular among women, who make up around 50% of users, with an average age of 38.
4: Sarah Patterson with that report. This is Air National News. Nerves are still high in Lions camp heading into tomorrow night's qualifying final against the Sydney Swans, despite being back-to-back premiers. Defender Dane Zorko says Sydney have been a resilient side in the wake of the Melbourne hotel scandal. He says the opponents look more determined than ever.
10: And they want to go deep into this final series, and having that superpower that your team comes together like that and you're playing for one another is a really dangerous thing to have. So we're fully aware of that. If you go through their list... It's still a pretty handy list. I mean, you've got all Australians littered through that side still.
4: Jai Arrow will take to Allianz Stadium tonight for his 100th NRL game for the Rabbitohs when they meet the Roosters. Arrow will wear jersey number 23 for the opening whistle before being replaced by Cody Walker. Souths coach Wayne Bennett says none of his players want to miss the moment.
11: All my players want to play because they wanted to be in a moment with Jai, and they respect him so much, and they just thought if we didn't put him on the field, we'd be showing a bit of a lack of respect for him, and that's not the case.
4: Turning to tennis, and Alex de Minaur has suffered a disappointing straight sets exit in the second round of the US Open, bowing out to Botic van der Zandschulp. And Wallabies coach Les Kiss has named 11 Reds in his matchday squad to tackle Argentina on Sunday. Skipper Harry Wilson makes his return at number 8. Tom Hooper has been ruled out with injury. Australian Independent Radio News.
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12: Debris being cleared now from Kwinana Freeway, southbound at Mill Point Road, South Perth. There are delays, southbound Bealia Drive through Russell Road. It's slow too, southbound on Roe Highway through Thornley with roadworks. Emergency works has Albany Highway closed, northbound between Olga Road and Burslem Drive, Maddington. Water Corps working on a burst water main there. 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
18: 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What did that honour mean to you?
19: It's hard to put into words. I was just a young kid at that, watching Claremont when I was 4 years of age, to reflect that you end up in the Team of the Century. 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A lot of really good players missed out. I was fortunate the selectors chose to put me in, but really good afternoon and chuffed to be part of it.
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20: Yeah, Perth's weather for your Friday, the 4th of September, top of 19 degrees, partly cloudy conditions outside today. Tomorrow for Saturday, top of 18 with showers continuing right throughout the day. Sunday, sunny, top of 19 degrees, and Monday and the rest of the week next week is nice and sunny as well. Right now, it is at that top of 19 here in Perth.
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20: 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Far out there is a whole lot of sport to get into. Of course, we'll chat the Dockers' performance from last night. I'll get into my thoughts and our guest thoughts right across the next 3 hours. Regan Spear in the chair with you today, and I would love for you to get involved anytime across these next couple hours or so. 9418 7700 is the number to ring, or 0429 913 913 is the number to text in. I can see the text line is already lit up right throughout the day today. So if you haven't had a chance to get involved so far, if you want to have your say once again, either or, you can do so on Sports Drive this afternoon. And if you missed anything from earlier on today as well, sportfm.com.au, our website to go to, or you can also listen back via the Community Radio Plus app. And stick with us also on Sport FM right across the weekend. We'll have you covered in Waffle Finals footy, 2:30, Demons and Royals at Lathlane Park will be our game of the day. And of course, the other match to take place is Peel Thunder and Claremont. We'll chat a little bit more about that a little later on in the show. Looking forward to catching up with all my guests on today's program this afternoon for your Friday. Not too far away from chatting a little bit of AFL footy. We'll get the latest in the AFL trade space as well. Will Faulkner will join us from Fox Footy, or should we call him KO Footy? Reporter. That is an interesting change happening there. Fox will be no more in 2027 with KO taking over. So it'll be KO Footy, it'll be KO League. We'll ask Will maybe a little bit about that, but we'll get the latest footy news and headlines with Will Faulkner in about 5 or so minutes' time. We'll chat waffle with Harrison McCready, East Perth star, ahead of their clash with the Perth Demons on Saturday afternoon. Like mentioned, it's our game of the day. You'll be able to hear our call team from about 2 o'clock tomorrow. Four changes it is for the Royals. And, one, making his Waffle League debut, Axel Walsh. He seems to be an absolute player in the making. And I'm looking forward to hearing from Harrison McCready, East Perth defender, East Perth gun, at about 2:45 this afternoon. Heading into the 3 o'clock hour, we'll digest Fremantle's loss against the Hawks last night. Mick Ablett will join us on the show to do just that. We'll also preview the rest of the other finals games. We've got a game tonight, and it will be whoever wins this game tonight between the Cats and the Blues. That is who the Dockers will take on next week at Optus Stadium. Who would you rather take on as a Fremantle fan, the Cats or the Blues? Like I said, you can let me know on the text line today, 0429 913 913. We'll chat all about last night's game and a whole lot more with Mick in the 3 o'clock hour. We'll turn our attention to some cricket as well at about 3:30. Paul Dennett, the Australian correspondent for The Scoop by Wisden Cricket, he'll join us. We'll chat ahead of the Aussies tour of South Africa. There was some squads for the ODI tour of Zimbabwe and also South Africa ahead of that test series. We'll get Paul Dennett's thoughts a little later on this afternoon. Nick Lakovic will also join us. That will be in the final hour. Former Wildcat and basketball analyst. It'll be great to chat with Nick, catch up with him. I know he's been over in Sydney with Brian Gorgian. So we will hear his latest takeaways from spending some time with the Sydney Kings head coach. And, NBL preseason is underway, and I have no doubt he will be counting down the days until the season actually does start. And then we'll finish off today's show by chatting some hockey, because not too long ago, the Hockey World Cup did finish up. There was no silverware for either our men's or our women's hockey sides. And, we'll see how Luke Lawson viewed the tournaments. He is the media manager with Hockey Australia. We'll assess how our Hockey Roos and Kookaburras did, and we'll see what made Belgium and the Netherlands, the two countries taking it out in the men's and the women's, what made them the best of the best. So we'll chat some hockey, something a little bit different in the final hour. But it's Regan Spear in the chair with you for Sports Drive today. It'll be great to have your company across the next 3 hours until 5 o'clock. So got a few minutes before we do chat to our next guest in Will Faulkner. So why don't we digest the game from last night a little bit? As you probably do know, I'm a Freo fan. I was probably someone who you wouldn't want to speak to at halftime or even full time of last night's game. I was just in pure, almost disgust of how bad the Fremantle Dockers performed last night. It was absolutely awful. I think there has been games where they have started poorly, but then they've turned it around. But at no point during that game did that look like happening. They well and truly fell to the pressure of finals footy, and one of the worst home finals performances probably in all time, or at least in recent time, we've seen for the Fremantle Dockers. Hawthorn were excellent. They well and truly brought that finals footy pressure, and I just thought they celebrated the little things as well. They really got up and about, bumps, hits, tackles, the whole lot, doing the little things, smothers, hitting their kicks. I think the disposal was absolutely awful from the Dockers. So much over handballing, especially in that first half, and way more passengers than heroic efforts last night. It was, I could probably only name maybe three to five players who could probably put their hand up and say they played an all right game of football, but for a lot of them, for a majority, 75% plus, it was one of, if not their worst game individually for the season. Of course, the debate since teams were released was it the right decision? Judd McVie versus Brandon Walker, that was the selection, I guess, headache for Justin Longmuir. Of course, Brandon Walker ended up going out with an ankle injury in that third term. Do feel bad for him. I think he's played four games in the last two seasons. Has been in and out of the Waffle side as well this year with concussion, and unfortunately looks to be spending a fair amount of time on the sidelines as well now, heading into the off-season with that ankle injury. I didn't mind the call from Justin Longmuir. I thought Walker did have patches throughout the game, probably more offensively than defensively on Nick Watson. That did stand out. I did think he got the ball a little bit too much for my liking, like probably a lot of the defenders did in that game against the Hawks last night. So he probably wasn't expecting to be handed the footy as much, especially in that first half. It was absolutely jam-packed back there in Fremantle's defence line. Walker ended up with 12 touches from his 59% time on ground. But, yeah, there were moments there where you could tell the finals-like atmosphere maybe got a bit much for someone like Brandon Walker. He hadn't played a lot of finals footy at all. And I guess we'll have to wait and see how Judd McVie responds tomorrow for Peel Thunder as they take on Claremont. McVie not even named an emergency for last night. And, yeah, that could possibly just be, again, a straight swap for next week. Whoever Fremantle will play, either Geelong or Carlton, that will be at home. So, yeah, that's going to be really interesting. Fremantle, extremely poor. Credit to Hawthorn, though, just to finish off. Their hunt for the football was absolutely immense. And the likes of Nick Watson, James Sicily, Josh Battle, I think he only had a couple touches in the end, but he absolutely blanketed Josh Tracy. Yeah, he was absolutely awesome. And they really stood up as a group, did the Hawthorn Football Club as a whole. I think they really showed what finals footy was about. And, yeah, a very experienced finals football person, not coach just as yet, but Sam Mitchell, you could tell he had a bit more skin in the game than Justin Longmuir in terms of playing finals football. So that was the Hawks defeating the Dockers by 32 points last night at Optus Stadium. And, well, we look forward to some more finals footy tonight. Cats Blues 5:40 at the MCG. Any late changes or any news coming out of the AFL world, we'll make sure to keep you updated right here on 91.3 Sport FM as we've got to head to our first break of the show. And, well, we'll get a little bit of a trade update from Will Faulkner from Fox Footy right after this. So stick with us here on Sport FM and get involved anytime. 0429 913 913 to text or 9418 7700 to give us a ring. Will Faulkner from Fox Footy up next.
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20: Yeah, welcome back to the show. Great to have your company on Sports Drive today. Regan Spear in the chair with you for your Friday, all thanks to Freight Mart. There is plenty to get to on today's program, and of course we'll be focusing on the Dockers' loss last night, but it is the off-season already for quite a few AFL clubs. There is trade rumours well and truly circling, and well, a man who always has his finger on the pulse is my next guest, the man I speak of from Fox Footy. Will Faulkner's been good enough to join us. Hello, Will.
5: Hi, Regan. How you going, mate?
20: Yeah, really good, mate. How are you?
5: Good, thank you.
20: Great to hear, and great to have you back on the show. Next time we chat, Will, do I need to change that to KO Footy Reporter?
5: Yes, that was... I like the legacy of Fox Footy, I think. I'm happy for you to refer to Fox Footy for now, and I'll let you know if we need to change that. But, yes, yeah, sounds like the name's being changed to KO, so that's, yeah, gone public in the last 24 hours.
20: It has, and yes, I guess we'll see how that all, I guess, comes to air in 2027 and beyond. But right now, it is Fox Footy reporter Will Faulkner with us on Sports Drive this afternoon. Before we get into it, Will, over there in the east, we've had quite a few one-eyed Western Australian perspectives on last night's game. How did you expect it to go last night? Was that the result you were thinking would happen?
5: I think it was definitely a surprise that the Hawks came out on top. I don't think too many pundits would have said they were incapable of doing it. They're a very well-oiled side. Hawthorn is now the third straight final series, and that's taken the scalp in each one. But to go over and do it in Perth after Fremantle going through the entire home and away season with the smallest record at home, that was a massive scalp. That was probably Hawthorn's best football we've seen all year. The Dockers never really looked like getting into it. They kicked a goal straight out of centre clearance after half-time, and that was maybe the pulse that some were looking for, but even from that point forward, the Hawks just kept them at bay the entire night. Conditions weren't ideal to begin with, but as we all saw, you know, the Hawks were able to make the most of it and keep Fremantle to the lowest final score ever, and I think the lowest for some time as well, finishing on 40 points. So it was a stellar performance from Hawthorn, and hopefully from a Fremantle perspective, the wake-up that they needed. There's a game set Hawthorn now, and they've got a very good chance. They're only one win away from a grand final.
20: Yeah, the Hawks look great, and well, I said earlier in the show that they have a very well-respected and very finals-ready person coaching their club in Sam Mitchell, and I really do think that he brought the finals atmosphere in that game against the Dockers last night. It was a dismal performance from them, but a 32-point win for the Hawks, which we'll chat about a little bit more later on. What about some of these rumours and trade news that is circling in these last couple of days, Will? I do want to get on to that. Firstly, Alistair Clarkson, did that come as a surprise for you? We know they had the emergency meeting that was called. Had there been any talks before that, or was it sort of as the meeting was called, everyone sort of started to put together what may be happening?
5: I think it was definitely when it came about. It was around 11:30 on Wednesday morning. Really took a few people by surprise. Couple of reporters were tweeting out saying there was an emergency meeting, but they couldn't quite get a read very early doors as to why, what was going on. I think it was quite surprising. I'm a little bit sceptical. There's a few people, I think, saying in hindsight that they could see this coming. Maybe they know a lot more than what I do, but I find it quite surprising that that's come about, particularly 2 weeks after the season finished. Now, I know that clubs go through all their meetings and get feedback from the players and stuff, and this sounded like something that was player-driven to a fair extent. So, you know, North's obviously done their due diligence in that regard. But this was definitely a surprise to see Clarkson walk out the door. I think, you know, I hope he certainly is remembered as a coach who has gotten North out of an absolute hellhole that they were in. It's so hard to come out of from what they were, and ultimately he wasn't the one that was able to bring them back into finals or be there when they make finals, but I'm sure when they do make it that he'll be right there in terms of what he's done for the club to get to that point. So it feels like we're on the precipice now of emerging into that top 10 next year. I think will be the expectation for many to have quite a good list now with a lot of good young talent. So, yeah, certainly a surprise, but that's not to say that he hasn't played a huge role in their future successes.
20: Yeah, I have to agree. I think it will be really intriguing what the expectation will be for North Melbourne next season, especially if they do land, you know, some of their more experienced players. I think some of the likes of Jordan Ridley and Nick Murray have been rumoured to head to North Melbourne potentially. So, yeah, I think there will be high expectation, especially if they do land some of those key backs. Is there anyone who's shaping as some of the main candidates? I think North Melbourne as a whole sort of said they're keeping their palette quite open. But by the sounds of things, Graham, Enright and Simpson are the main three. Is that about right, or do you think there's more?
5: I think John Longmire would be right in that conversation as well. As someone that has very close ties between him and Adam Simpson, it's been, I think, over 500 games between them, but they played at the club. So, you know, it's a job that I think a lot of people would like. And, you know, as I said, they feel like they're on the precipice of entering that wildcard realm. So for them to knock on the door on finals, you know, they're... Coaches, like we look at Adam Uzay, we have to take over a club much earlier in that development stage, and that was sort of what Clarkson took over North Melbourne at. So I think this is a very appetising job. It's not one of the absolute biggest clubs in Victoria, but North have been deprived of a September success for a while now, and what their last flag would have been in 99, they haven't tasted finals for over 10 years. So it'd be good to see them back at the forefront, and as I said, there'd be plenty of coaches lining up. I think those three or four that you listed off just there would be... Jamie Graham was clearly the standout assistant coach from the Carlton and Essendon meetings, and then there's also a few others that would be right around that mark. Daniel Giansu, accused of someone who's been touted for a little while now as well, you know, moved from Essendon to Hawthorn, basically with the idea of becoming a senior coach in the next few years. So he's probably a name to keep an eye on as well.
20: Yep, okay, we'll keep an eye out on that as, yeah, huge news. Midweek this week, Alistair Clarkson getting the sack from North Melbourne. And, a prior absolute superstar who did play for North Melbourne, Will, was John Blakey, Nick Blakey's dad. And, I saw Sam McClure reporting that Nick Blakey from the Swans, obviously there's a bit going on with him, and he's involved in the investigation at the moment, wants to be traded come season's end. That's a pretty big call, but of course a lot to play out from his and the Swans' end there.
5: Yeah, more just a lot to play out there, I think, just with the impending investigations from a few different parties at the moment in regards to what happened in East Melbourne at the end of round 23. But I think, getting a currency for Nick Blakey at the moment would be quite hard to get a read on, I think, from rival clubs as to what they would be willing to pay, what the Swans would want in return when there's so much uncertainty around his immediate playing future. So it's going to be really hard, and like it'll be absolutely fascinating, I think, to see how that works out. I think it's become quite clear that he does want a fresh start, and maybe that's something that the Swans are open to as well. But as someone who they've invested a lot of time and resources into, you know, the Swans are obviously going to want a pretty good price for him, but it's just as to what extent clubs can get a read on what they're willing to pay for his short-term availability that'll make this so interesting. So I think this is probably where those reports probably stop for a little bit with him, just because it's really hard to get a read as to what could happen from here. We know that Riley Bice in recent days is reported to have sort of been considered as a bystander with all these allegations that have been ongoing. So he's someone who's been cleared in that regard. You know, we don't know what's going to happen with Blakey and some of the other players in that boat. But, it's probably one where those rumours probably get passed a little bit now until we find out more.
20: Yep, definitely agree on that note there. We'll have to wait and see how the Sydney Swans situation is handled and whether Nick Blakey remains a Swan or does play elsewhere in 2027 and beyond. Here with Will Faulkner from Fox Footy on Sports Drive today. Trent Rivers is one I want to touch on as well, Will. Recent days been reported that he may request a trade from the Ds. I think there has been a few rumours prior that he might look for a way back home here to Western Australia. Do you know where this one sits?
5: Yeah, it's an interesting one. So obviously a native Western Australian, as you just said. I think West Coast would be a club that would be certainly inclined to have a crack at getting him if he did want to come back home to WA. Where there's a space for Fremantle's team, that might be a little bit more unclear just with how well-rounded they are at the moment. His partner is from Brisbane as well. So this perhaps the lure to go up there. Get a fresh start up at Brisbane or the Gold Coast. But again, you know, Brisbane, they're a very well-oiled machine. Where he fits in and, you know, roles are obviously a very important thing in the team. So where he sees him playing his best football and fitting in, that's a decision, a secondary decision to sort of what he feels is right for him and his partner. So they feel like the two states probably most likely for him to seek a fresh start in. We haven't heard any reports at the moment of a fresh start sideways in Victoria. So... he's contracted this year. He's not out of contract, but that would mean a trade would be broken and he's heading for it next year. So that's a little small element into it as to what his trade value is. But, he's a name that has popped up in recent days. Maybe one to watch come October.
20: Now, a couple of Bulldogs here, Will. Tim English and the live wire, Artie Jones, hasn't he just had a great breakout year? What do you think's more likely for these two, stay or go for English and Jones?
5: Oh, I'm going to say go. It's Tim English. I spoke to Artie Jones in the rooms last Friday night after his outstanding performance in the wildcard final against Collingwood. It feels like he was very, very transparent on his last 12 months. He wanted a 2-year deal from the Bulldogs last year when he was out of contract and he only got given one.

0: like that could perhaps benefit multiple parties. If that was ever the, you know, if you could ever get a perfect trade, I think, yeah, seeing those two move between a few clubs would make sense for some. So, yeah, there's probably more than just Tim English's future at stake in that decision. There's probably, you know, an open door for another player or two as well. So, tentative stay for Jones and a tentative go for English.
1: Yeah, I think that is a good call, Will. I think there's going to be quite a few of these trades this season that, you know, have a few moving pieces and might open some more doors for multiple clubs. I'll get to one of those in just a sec. But finally, to finish off, I guess, these newer trade rumours, Will, I've got to ask here, is there any chance that Christian Petrarca is out of the Gold Coast next year?
0: There are really early reports that maybe him and the club maybe aren't aligned at the moment. And SEN Stan Emmons was very quick to sort of leave it at that as to what the extent of those rumours were. But there seems to be a bit of an understanding from a few people in the know that, yeah, maybe there's just, you know, they're not going to absolutely rule out anything and just have those conversations. But it is that time of year where they're having their exit meetings and trying to work out what's best for each other. But that would, you know, brokering a trade there would also be, I think, quite complex. And getting a read on where the club sits, I feel like 1 year is just a very short sample size to sort of part ways for both parties. But I'm not one of those parties, so I'm not inclined to comment. But it has surfaced, Regan, so I think that in itself is probably newsworthy enough.
1: Yeah, I think so too, and I think it is always great to see teammates of players that possibly have trade rumours about them. Will Power was very quickly on Instagram to shut that one down, but sometimes it means a lot, sometimes it doesn't mean anything, but there's still a whole heap of the off-season to play out. Will, been very generous with your time today. Last one before I do let you go. Speaking on those moves, the big ones that have been bubbling away for a while, ones that may open up multiple doors, any update on Zach Butters and Toby Green, and do you think their deals are almost linked in a way as well?
0: Toby Green has spoken about this in recent days, asked a question as to whether or not perhaps Zach Butters would be arriving at Geelong. Obviously, we know that Geelong is a party who he's, you know, certainly toying with the idea of coming down and playing for to finish his AFL career, and Geelong would obviously open him with welcome arms. Have him join Jeremy Cameron in the same forward line again, which would be quite exciting. But he's been very transparent on his own podcast and even just speaking, I think, in the general public eye. I think this is one where he's genuinely torn. It does feel like now, after a couple of weeks and the way things are developing, he's certainly moving towards, you know, finishing his career at Geelong. But I think for someone who's been so transparent, I think it would be silly for me to make a call on his behalf as to whether or not he's going to go. But it does feel like it's leaning that way. As for Butters, there isn't really any update. I think now at this point, we're probably all just waiting for Geelong and the Bulldogs to finish their finals campaigns, and then he'll probably have a much better read. He may not ever officially nominate a club. I know it's been widely reported that he wants the best interest of Port Adelaide for any deal that is brokered, and if he does get to a stalemate between Geelong and the Bulldogs, maybe that's where someone like Richmond comes to the party. But I think, yeah, it feels very much like a two-horse race, and the Cats are ahead in that two-horse race. So again, it's probably unlikely we'll get too many more meaningful updates until their finals campaigns are over. And that, you know, in the case of Geelong and to a lesser extent the Bulldogs, that may not be for 3 or 4 weeks.
1: Yep, looking forward to seeing how the final series plays out and how all these trade speculations and rumours do come to wear with so much of the off-season yet to be played out. Hey, Will, always great chatting some AFL with you today. Tip before I let you go for tonight's game, Cats or Blues?
0: I really want to say Blues just because they've been on such a good run under Fraser this year. But I think this might be just a bridge too far. I think the Cats probably get up. They've both started tonight. But, September is Chris Scott's playground, as we've seen previously before. And I think the Cats probably get up. The extra week's break, I think, certainly bodes well in their favour. Do you have a favourite?
1: I'm in the same boat as you, Will. I think the week off does help the Cats. It is hard to go past the Blues, though. I really am liking what they are doing at the moment with their system under Josh Fraser, but I think the Cats just step it up a notch come finals time. Very experienced coaching panel, very experienced playing group. I think they'll get it done, but hopefully it's a close one.
0: Very good, very good.
1: Hey, Will, thanks for your time today. You enjoy the rest of your Friday night. Have a great weekend.
0: Thank you.

0: Thanks, Regan. You too, mate. Go well.
1: Thank you. There he goes. Will Faulkner from Fox Footy. He's a reporter there. Big thanks to him for joining me on Sports Drive today. Always very generous with his time and, getting the latest AFL news, trades, everything else, updates from the Fox Footy newsroom. Big thanks to Will for joining me on Sports Drive today. 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Big thanks to them. Great to have your company on this Friday afternoon. We're just getting started here on Sports Drive. If you want to have your say, you are more than welcome to do so. You can call up 94 18 7700, or you can send a text to 0429 913 913. Any disappointed Fremantle fans, any happy West Coast fans that were barracking for Hawthorn last night, I would love to hear from you. And tips for the rest of these finals games as well. I'd love to hear them. I think tonight's game is going to be extremely fascinating. The Cats bringing in Ollie Wiltshire, Mark Blitzarves, and Max Holmes is returning to the side after doing a syndesmosis injury earlier in the year, and they've omitted three: Jai Clark, Jack Martin, and Sam De Koning. Maybe a bit of a surprise one there. We know he's been linked to some possible trades amongst other clubs as well. And for the Blues, Nick Haynes did not get up, and Wade Dirksen will be coming into the side. Saturday, it will be the Swans and the Lions at the SCG for the first game. Hayden McLean is coming in for Will Green, who's been omitted. And for the Lions, Hugh McCluggage is coming in for Ty Gallup, who has also been omitted. And lastly, Saturday night at the Adelaide Oval, Crows, Bulldogs, Kalar Chi will come in for Zach Taylor, who's injured, and Will Lewis coming in for Matt Kennedy, who went out with concussion in last week's game against the Pies. So any tips for these games of finals coming up? Would love to hear from you on Sports Drive today. It's Regan Spear with you for the drive home until 5 o'clock. Still plenty to look forward to on today's show. Not too far away from chatting a little bit of waffle footy. East Perth star Harrison McCready will join us in a few moments' time. We'll chat some more AFL footy with Mick Ablett, draft and development expert. Paul Dennett will join us to chat some cricket. We'll chat basketball with Nick Lakovich. And we'll also chat some hockey with Luke Lawson. So stick with us here on Sport FM. There is NRL action also tonight, 4 o'clock. It will be Titans, Dolphins, and at 6 will be Rabbitohs and the Roosters. A bit more of an entertaining clash that second game there. And then last night, it was the Broncos defeating the Bulldogs 34-20. Neither team participating in finals in 2026. US Open also continues on. Alex De Minaur, Alexei Popram, and Tristan Schoolgate all defeats last night, unfortunately. But it was Dane Sweeney advancing through after a 3-1 set win over the Italian Lorenzo Musetti. So we'll keep tabs on Dane right across the weekend, and hopefully we can be speaking about him continuing in the US Open next week. If you missed anything, catch up anytime, sportfm.com.au, or you can also listen back via the Community Radio Plus app. But right now, we're going to take a break here. The latest from our station sponsors right here on Sports Drive today. We'll chat some waffle footy. Harrison McCready, East Perth star, the Royals taking on the Demons at Lathlane Park on Saturday. You'll hear our call team from about 2 o'clock take you through that match. So stay with us here on 91.3 Sport FM. We'll be right back chatting some waffle footy after this.
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1: Yeah, welcome back to the show. 13 minutes till 3 o'clock here in Perth. Great to have your company right here on Sports Drive. Today, Regan Spear in the chair with you discussing the latest sporting news and headlines. And as always, you can get involved on the show. 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I see one's come through from Mike, which I'll get to in just a moment's time. But right now, it's time to chat some waffle footy. Looking forward to our game of the day on the weekend. Demons Royals at Lathlane Park and, well, one of Perth's stars, Harrison McCreadie, is down the line to chat all about it.

0: Going to be a great game on Saturday. East Perth and Perth at Lathlane Park from 2:30 p.m. East Perth defender, East Perth star Harrison McCready has been good enough to join me to chat all about it on Sports Drive this afternoon. Afternoon, Harrison.
1: Hey, Regan. Thanks for having me.
0: No, always a pleasure, mate. How are you today?
1: I'm good. I'm going well. Going well. Going really well. Can't complain at the moment. So, yeah, no, I'm ready for the weekend and ready to have a crack at it. So,
0: that's what we like to hear. What's the day had in store for you so far? Have you been working?
1: Yeah, no, I just finished up probably an hour ago. Just a few clients in the morning. Work as a personal trainer. So, I had last client at 1 o'clock. Just did some recovery down at Rec Lab. Probably just go for a walk in the Arvo and then, kick back and watch the footy tonight. So,
0: very nice. Going to be a great game tonight and going to be a great game tomorrow for yourselves against the Demons as well. Being a Friday, Harrison, you mentioned a few things there. Work, any preparations, routines, anything like that. Are you specific for anything, you know, a day before the game or during the week ahead of a game of waffle footy?
1: It probably varies a lot around work and stuff like that, so depending on when I finish, but typically on a Friday, a client probably finish around 3 o'clock typically, but then, try to get some sort of recovery in, if it's jumping in recovery boots, get down to Rec Lab, or even just go for a little bit of a walk after work. It's normally a bit of a routine, and then, probably sit down and watch a bit of a Friday night game that's on just feel the body before the game. So that's probably typical, nothing over the top, but just sort of like keep active and keep the mind busy. So,
0: and just having a look at the Royals side this season and in seasons prior, Harrison, as well, do you feel like you've seen yourself become a leader for some of these young guys coming through, especially the backs as well? Sutar, Milner, I feel like they've had such great breakout seasons. Do you feel like they've come to you and maybe you've made an impact in their development?
1: For sure. I think I've sort of had that experience over my time. I'm definitely probably one of the oldest ones down there, so I've got a little bit of experience behind me and love to share if any of the boys look to any questions they have and, look as one of the guys that they can come to if they need to work on anything in their game or just anything personally. So, I see myself as one of the leaders. Definitely one of the oldest ones down there anyway, so definitely feel it sometimes.
0: What have you liked from some of your defensive six back there, Harrison? Mentioned some of those names before, having breakout seasons, Sutar, Milner, everything else, everyone else back there, Fulgrave coming back. What's there to like about your back six? You seem to be gelling quite nicely at the moment.
1: Yeah, no, we've got guys in, as you mentioned, a couple of young boys coming through, Dave Milner, Jake Sutar, guys that come in, play the role, come and play to their strengths. And then we just added a few guys, such as Brad Fulgrave, that's played a role, and Trey Rusco last week, and did a really good job on him. And then we got other guys that do a few lockdowns roles, such as Joe Massando and Riley Saunders. And then you got a few kickers that come in the game, like Luke Foley, Riley, Kai Wilcox, and Stan Wright. So we got a really good balance of guys that play the role and play to their strengths. And you got really good depth of guys that are coming through the reserves as well, that reflective of how the reserves are going this year as well. So we've got plenty of depth, especially in the back line, which is always handy because we've had a few injuries here and there. And now this time of year, we're starting to get some continuity in our back line and, just starting to find some form.
0: Yeah, no, that's a good sum up because you guys have had injuries right throughout the year, and it seems as though now that you're getting some continuity within the group, like you said, and there's a heap of the depth in the squad too with the reserves group also playing some great footy. Sort of overall, Harrison, have you seen anyone maybe emerge a bit more from that reserves group, maybe on a bit more of the outer of that league side, really come up and step up to play some league footy for East Perth this season? I feel like there's quite a few young guys who have, you know, emerged from the clouds since given the opportunity, which has come from those unfortunate injuries.
1: Yeah, now we've had a few guys come up which have been really good. They've been thereabouts for a little while now, like the blokes like Will Cassidy that's getting a bit more midfield time at the moment, Tyler Lindbergh. Even Axel Walsh on the weekend, but yeah, he's sort of unknown. He's a young guy that's just come on the scene, but been a very good player. He's going to be a very good player in the future. And then you got Jake Suda, Xavier Milner, guys like that. We've got a few more, Andre Galini, all guys that had that potential, but yeah, found a little bit of form in the resis and then getting an opportunity through some injuries, which is always good. To blood them younger guys into some senior footy. So it's really good to see.
0: And four changes this week for the side. Is it sort of that next man up mentality that's been a real driver for the group this season?
1: Yeah, 100%. I think Roscoe, Ross McQueen mentioned in our team meeting that we've sort of had, I think it was about 37 or 38 guys come through the league side at one stage. So it's sort of making sure everyone's on the same page, both in the reserves team and league team. So if there is that injuries, they're ready to go and be caught in and ready to go on game day. So, that's a good way to put it.
0: It's going to be a big game and, a big milestone for the Ruckman, Scotty Jones, 150 waffle games. You would have played a bit of footy with him now. What's he like to run out beside?
1: Big Scotty Jones. He's a great teammate to play against. He's pretty much what you see is what you get. Everything, very reliable, very physical, and wears his heart on his sleeve. So, I think he's been at the club for a very long time. So it's really good to see him get them accolades. He's a very good footballer as well. So, it'd be good and hopefully get a win for him this week because, he definitely deserves it.
0: Let's hope so. And it's supposed to be maybe some wet conditions tomorrow, but I guess we'll have to wait and see. And round 13 was the last time you guys actually played Perth. So it's been a little while. Where's it won and lost for you guys against the Demons this weekend? Was there a big focus at training this week?
1: Depending on the weather, but it doesn't really change at the end of the day. It's like obviously the first thing to adapt to the conditions if it rains or depending on how much it rains as well. But, like most teams, it's about territory game in the rain. So more you can get your hands on the ball and get the ball going forward and then playing in your front half, go towards winning the game. So
0: going to be a great game. Harrison, we wish you the best of luck here at Sport FM. We'll be there covering the game, 2:30 start time for Perth and East Perth. Looking forward to some more Waffle Finals footy. Hopefully it's going to be an absolute cracker. Harrison, been great chatting with you on the show today. Thanks so much for taking the time and best of luck to you and the team over the weekend.
1: Thanks, Reagan. Talk soon.
0: Will do. There he goes. Harrison McCready, East Perth star, right here on Sports Drive this afternoon. Big thanks to him for joining me on the show today. Demons Royals at Lath Lane Park from about 2:30. Our call team will get underway from about 2 o'clock. So stick with us here right across the weekend and also on Sports Drive today. Regan Spear in the chair with you until 5 o'clock. All thanks to Freightmar. And you can get involved anytime, like I've always said, 94187700 to call or 94 29 913 913 is the number to text in. One here from Mike a little earlier on that I'll get to now. I hope this was the reality check Freo needed. Mick Vee has to come back next week. Great mark by Clark. Park Wolfie time and just win. Cheers, Mike. Yeah, pretty good wrap up there, Mike. How good was Jordan Clark's mark? I wish the mark of the year extended to finals time. Maybe it should do that, but I know they want to get it all done sort of at the AFL awards nights and make it all done, set and packed in terms of voting and things like that. But yeah, I do wish sometimes the time to vote on these things was extended. And we can see some possible inclusions from finals footy, whether that's from goal or mark of the year. Yeah, hasn't Wolfie time just been a big talking point right throughout the week this week? Of course, brought to by Hawthorn, because that was the last time it was used at Optus Stadium against the Hawks. All those rounds ago, mid-season, it was on a Thursday night, and it was well and truly not needed. Last night, Mick Vee to come back in for Brandon Walker seems to be the case, Mike. I do feel bad for Walker going out with an ankle injury in that third term. Hopefully we can get an update for you on Sports Drive today, but doesn't look all too good. I don't think we'll be seeing Brandon Walker again in 2026. And Judd McVee has the right to prove himself in this next game for the Waffle. Peel Thunder taking on Claremont. That will be, of course, tomorrow. We're not broadcasting that game. It's on at the same time as our broadcast game in Perth and East Perth, but from Lane Group Stadium in Mandurah, it will be Peel Thunder and Claremont. Keep those texts coming through, 0429 913 913, or you can call up 9418 7700. We're going to head to the news because it has ticked past 3 o'clock here in Perth. Not to worry, we'll chat some more footy with Mick Abler on the other side, draft and development expert. We'll get his thoughts on last night's game, Alistair Clarkson and his sacking as well, as the other AFL and Waffle finals coming up. We'll chat some cricket with Paul Denner at about 3:30. Nick Lakovic, former Wildcat and basketball analyst, also join us in the final hour. Luke Lawson as well from Hockey Australia will also join us to finish off the show on Sports Drive this afternoon. So keep staying tuned right here to Perth Sports Leader, and we'll be right back after the news.
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4: Hello there, I'm Terry Daniel. The Prime Minister has spoken with his Nepalese counterpart as 36 Australians are still missing following devastating floods. Nelson Scott reports from Kathmandu.
5: Anthony Albanese has held a phone call with Belendra Shah, where he expressed his condolences to all those affected by catastrophic mudslides. Mr Albanese thanked local authorities for searching the last known locations of missing Australians while highlighting Australia's large Nepali diaspora. 36 Australians remain unaccounted for, down from 38. Australian specialist drone operators will touch down here today, while AFP victim identification experts are expected tomorrow. The federal government has committed $11 million in aid and says it stands ready to provide additional support. Nelson Scott, Kathmandu.
4: Victorian Labor appears to be canvassing a $40 weekly cap on road tolls in an attempt to outbid the coalition's state election pledge to cash-strapped motorists and tradies. The policy appears to have been leaked in a campaign video. Political strategist and campaign expert Toby Ralph says it does appear to be a major communication glitch.
6: If it's a choice between a conspiracy and a cock-up, it's always a cock-up. Jess Wilson announces a toll cap, Labor copies it and knocks $10 off it. It's like reverse eBay.
4: The H5 bird flu has officially arrived in Sydney. Mark Dransfield reports.
7: The city's first case was confirmed in a seabird found on the northern beaches. It's one of three new events in the state, with cases detected at Port Kembla and near Coffs Harbour. BirdLife's Sean Dooley says it's important to limit the disease spreading, likening it to a bushfire.
8: We're getting a couple of embers landing, and so far we've been able to snuff those embers out, so there's no chain of infection beyond that. But if there's one or two birds, there's probably more out there that have picked up the virus and might be coming in sick or even washing in dead.
4: Adelaide's Royal Agricultural Show gets underway this weekend. The exhibition will not feature any avian exhibits to limit the spread in South Australia. Supporting dads and father figures is being flagged as a potential way of improving respectful relationships for young boys. A roundtable discussion has been held, focused on reducing sexual violence amongst teenagers. Changes to social media algorithms and legislating against strangulation pornography are among options being discussed. Federal Social Services Minister Tanya Plibersek says the most influential relationships for young people are still the adults around them.
9: The real world influences that they show, the respectful way they talk to a boy's mother, the respectful yes. way they deal day to day with the women in their lives, that is an incredibly powerful influence.
4: Tributes have been flowing for Steve Irwin to mark the 20th anniversary of his death. Chloe Affleck reports.
10: Fondly known as the Crocodile Hunter, Steve Irwin is being remembered for his work as a passionate wildlife warrior and conservationist who was loved by all. The 44-year-old was fatally barbed by a stingray in 2006 while filming a documentary in waters of far north Queensland, leaving behind his wife Terry and two children, Bindi and Robert. Bindi, commemorating the anniversary online with a heartfelt post, saying their family had lost their superhero and that his legacy is love.
4: This is Air National News. The final round of the NRL continues tonight at Sydney Stadium. The venue completely sold out for the South Sydney Rabbitohs-Sydney Roosters clash. In the early game, the Dolphins will sit out three of their stars in their clash with the Gold Coast Titans. Coach Christian Wolfe says they're not writing off their Gold Coast rivals.
11: They can throw an offload, put in a trick kick, make an error, doesn't really matter too much, and their season's not going to look too different come Monday. So, as is, we need to find more reasons to want to play.
4: The AFL finals continue tonight. Geelong will be taking on fairy tale team Carlton at a sold-out MCG. And in the rugby, Wallabies coach Les Kiss has named 11 Reds in his matchday squad to tackle Argentina on Sunday. Skipper Harry Wilson makes his return at number 8. Tom Hooper has been ruled out by injury. Former Australian cricket captain Ricky Ponting claims Tasmania's new championship golf course stacks up against Melbourne's famous Sandbelt. The country club in Launceston has today opened its tee sheet ahead of the official launch on December 12. Ponting, who's an ambassador, says the vision is one day to host an Australian Open.
12: Golf course-wise, it will stack up. I've played lots of courses, and when I first played this one, it blew me away. The attention to detail and everything they've done, the way they've laid the greens, the way they've maintained the course, whether it be the bunkers, the fairway, the creeks that run through the place, handmade stone bridges and stuff.
4: Australian Independent Radio News.
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14: There's a broken down truck in Guildford East Street, northbound at Terrace Road. The left lane's blocked. Boom gates are stuck down. Traffic's heavy. Avoid the area. A crash here in Jandakot. Quinada Freeway southbound after Berrigan Drive. The right lane's closed by incident response. Police on site and it's busy. So freeway southbound, so city to Millpoint Road, then Armidale to Russell. Freeway northbound, South Terrace to the city at Reed Highway and at Shenton Avenue. 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
0: Yeah, Perth's weather for your Friday, the 4th of September, top of 19 degrees and partly cloudy conditions outside today. Tomorrow for Saturday, there will be showers, top of 18 degrees and an overnight low of 12, but sunny for Sunday, top of 19 and an overnight low of 10. Right now, it is 18 degrees here in Perth.
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0: Yeah, great to have your company on Sports Drive today. 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Would love to hear your voice and opinions on the show today. Still plenty to get into on Sports Drive this afternoon. We're going to cover it all here for your Friday. Luke Lawson to join us from Hockey Australia. We'll recap how our Aussies went in the World Cup, which just finished up about a week or so ago. Nick Lakovic, former Wildcat, will join us. We'll chat some hoops with Nick, with the NBL season also not too far away. It's currently the Blitz, which is the NBL preseason, and in fact, the Wildcats are in action tonight, so we might ask him about that. And Paul Dennett also to join us in this 3 o'clock hour. We'll chat some cricket with Paul. But right now on the show, it's time to continue the footy chats as, well, we're still digesting the result from last night, and we'll see who Fremantle do get to play from tonight's result. It will be the Cats and the Blues at the MCG, 5:40 start time, and we'll keep you up to date right here on Perth Sports Leader 91.3 Sport FM. So it's time to chat some footy here on Sports Drive today, and with me to do just that is draft and development expert Mick Ablett's been good enough to join us. Hello, Mick.
22: Afternoon, Regan. Afternoon, listeners.
0: Great to have you on the show, mate. I hear you're back in WA. How's it treated you so far?
22: I am, and loving it. Absolutely loving it. So I'm just actually, mate, if there's a little bit of noise behind me in terms of road noise, I apologise for that, but just catching up with a couple of outstanding humans and great mates in Greg Hyde and Trevor Woodhouse, who had extreme amounts of success through the glory days recruiting for the West Coast Eagles. Mm. So yeah, it's nice to sit and chat footy with them and catch up on what's happening over here in WA.
0: Well, I hope you're having a good time, and I hope that extends for the time that you are back here in Western Australia. You were at the game last night, Mick. What were your main takeaways from the match, positives or negatives for both sides?
22: Yeah, it was funny, Regan, and I know it's easy to say, and people can probably, be a little bit sceptical of what I'm about to say, but I just had a feeling coming in that that Hawthorn were going to go well. I certainly didn't expect the margin to be what it was, but, you know, when you watched them a couple of weeks ago against the West Coast Eels, I just thought, you know, they looked really, really good in that performance. So coming back a couple of weeks later, they would have been familiar with the ground and the surroundings, and, I just thought they matched up really well. When you look at Barras, Battle, and obviously Sicily against Boss, Amos and Tracy, I really liked the way they looked, and Yeah, look, I was quite surprised. But, you know, early doors, when you see the Fremantle Footy Club start to go into slow play and to go laterally, they're in trouble. And it happened early in the game, and I thought it was pretty ominous. But, you know, they're at their best when they take the game on and go forward. And, you know, the Hawthorn Footy Club just choked them. And once they go into that sort of mode, they struggle, the Fremantle Dockers. So, yeah, it was a surprise result. It certainly tipped the finals on its head. And, you know, you'd expect now the Hawthorn Footy Club to... it looks to me like they've got the easiest pathway into the grand final.
0: Yeah, the Hawks were absolutely immense last night. Their pressure was excellent. And, yeah, they really put the Dockers under the knife for... all four quarters of the game are really just dominated from start to finish, I thought, Mick. Well, how much do you think Hawthorn's preparation heading into this clash did really benefit them for this sort of environment? It feels like they were just up for it from the get-go, you know, playing their final game of the home and away season at Optus in a bit more wet conditions as well, experiencing what it was like to play under Wolfie time last time they met against Freo too. Do you think that was a factor in their performance last night?
22: Yeah, the conditions certainly helped, but I thought Sam Mitchell just had him up and about and ready to go, and they looked primed for final football. And look, you've got a question, and this isn't a personal thing, Regan, but you've got to question the selection of Brandon Walker over Judd McVee. I thought that was a really strange one. You know, there were some comments made around, you know, some of their players that underperformed against Melbourne at the MCG a few weeks back, and people sort of brushed that off a little bit. But, you know, it was a concern for me when guys were down in a game, you know, that was built up, you know, as a sort of precursor to what finals footy might look like on the MCG against good opposition. And I saw there were a number of Fremantle players that just didn't stand up under the pressure of that game. And I didn't quite brush it off like a lot of other people did in terms of what that said. So, you know, last night, I just thought, I mean, Luke Ryan looks to be struggling for form and struggling at the level now. I just thought there were a number of other players that didn't quite look to be at the level of what finals footy demands, because it is a different ball game, and they were the same guys that underperformed against Melbourne a few weeks back at the MCG. So, yeah, like I say, not overly surprised. I still thought the Fremantle Dockers would have got it done in a close one last night.
0: Are you set to call any changes for next match, whoever they play, the Cats or the Blues? You would assume that McVee comes back in for Walker, who's now injured. Would you make any other switches?
22: Look, a little bit of it's probably dependent on conditions, isn't it? But, I mean, they don't, in my opinion, Regan, they don't have a great deal to bring in. But, you know, does Sherry come in? Scary, the young kid that gives them a little bit of pop-up forward. You know, does O'Driscoll hold his spot? I'm not 100% convinced. Yeah, look, I think there will be some changes. It's more for me the style of football that they played. They just had no run, no overlap, no carry, and I think that's when the Fremantle Dockers, alarm bells are ringing when they're not taking the game on and going forward.
0: Yeah, they well and truly smothered them, the Hawks, and I'm still trying to comprehend how Fremantle put up such performance in their first final, well and truly their worst game of the season, and quite a few players as well, their worst individual game of
22: the year. But they haven't been in great form either, Regan. I mean, if you look at that Melbourne game, then you go, they were beaten convincingly by Carlton a couple of weeks later. So, and their form in the back end of the year wasn't great. And I think there might have been some signs there that things weren't going as smoothly as what they'd hoped they were. But, you know, I still expect them to bounce back next week against whether it is Geelong or Carlton. But, geez, they're going to be up against it if they've got to head to Queensland for a prelim against a Brisbane Lions side, which is well and truly rolling.
0: Yeah, absolutely. And, you know, I expect things to be catastrophised, of course, in the media this week. But, of course, the Dockers have a double chance for a reason. And, yeah, we'll see who they do come up against tonight as the Blues and the Cats clash does take place. Is there anything the Dockers relatively need to fix at all for next week's game? Mika, would there be any focuses, you know, on anything game plan wise at training, or do you think it's just going to be sort of onto the next week and move this one in the past?
22: Look, I think, you know, they'll dissect it, but you've got to move on pretty quickly, don't you? Because the next game comes around, and look, regardless of whether it is Geelong or Carlton, both of those teams are certainly capable. There's no doubt about that. I think it gets back to the selection table. Even someone like Jeremy Sharp that gives you, you know, some run and leg speed on the outside. You know, whether he comes in for O'Driscoll, I think you've got to pick the players that are in form. So it's going to be interesting to see how Peel Thunder go this weekend against Claremont. And Houston, you've got to pick guys that are playing good football, that their confidence is high. And, you know, I still think you've got to bring some enthusiasm and inject some, you know, some speed and some X factor back into that team. And that could be scary. It could be sharp. You know, depending on conditions, do they go in tall with Mason Cox again? Or do you try and, you know, I was a little bit surprised last night that they didn't push Josh Tracy up maybe into the ruck to get him involved in the game. It didn't seem to be a lot of plan B from what I could see live at the game in terms of how they could, you know, get some of their superstars into the game.
0: Yeah, no, I have to agree. A lot of the Dockers stars were down last night, and hopefully we can see some positive change whoever they come up against next week at Optus Stadium in the semi-final. Hey, Mick, in other sort of footy news, were you surprised with the decision on Wednesday for North Melbourne to sack Alistair Clarkson?
22: Yeah, look, yes and no. I was surprised that they did it a year out from his contract ending. I don't think they've progressed to the level that some other people did. I've mentioned that a number of times on Sport FM over the course of the year, that I wasn't as bullish on North Melbourne as what a lot of other people were. So, yeah, look, I think it was time. I know, I think he's done a great job in terms of being able to just give him a little bit of continuity and a little bit of stability. So I think he's played his role there, Clarko, and I just thought the press conference as a whole was a bit disappointing. But in North Melbourne, you've got to, and a lot of the media in Melbourne, Regan, were red hot on the list management, which I think is where the focus has got to be. Alistair Clarkson can't be wholly and solely responsible for performance when he's not being given a great deal of cattle to work with. So their list management, their recruiting group's got a lot to answer for in terms of what he had to work with. So a bit unfair, in my opinion, that, you know, he's one of the great modern-day coaches, Alistair Clarkson, and I just hope now, whether they go down a path of an untried coach like Jamie Graham, or, you know, do they try and go after John Longmire or Nathan Buckley, you know, a couple of guys that have had success in previous coaching stints.
0: Yeah, it is so intriguing, isn't it? And I think, like you said, Mick, the comments from both Viney and Sonia Hood were even the more interesting thing about it, sort of saying he's not that modern-day coach that they were sort of after. So you would think, because of those comments, they would lean more towards an untried coach, would you think?
22: Yeah, potentially. I mean, look, John Longmire, he's going to take some, I would have thought, some financial pull to bring someone like him into the footy club, and you're still going to be carrying reportedly what's $1 million of Alice Clarkson's wage next year. And, you know, I said, Regan, I say this all the time, footy departments aren't made up of one person. It's not just about the head coach, it's about getting a good group in and getting a balanced group. And I don't think North Melbourne have got that in terms of their assistance. I think they probably got the salary cap wrong in terms of what Alistair was getting paid versus what they could then afford to spread amongst some good quality assistants. So, yeah, look, it could be an untried coach in Jamie Graham that probably commands a little bit less, you know, financial expectation, and maybe then It allows them to bring in some better assistance and get a better spread amongst that group, because gone are the days where one man can run the show.
0: Do you think they will have to announce it before or around grand final day, or do you think they can go more into next year?
22: No, I don't think so. Look, you know, they've recontracted the guys that they wanted to recontract, so I don't think it's around convincing players who's going to be the coach in 2027. You know, so it buys them a bit of time between then and the draft, which it's important to have the input of a senior coach around draft time, so that, you know, he starts to build a group around the game plan that he wants to implement. So I don't think there's a massive hurry. Not like there's a bunch of other clubs that are looking to appoint a senior coach. So they'll take their time, they'll work through the process, but it's got to be a coach that's got the capacity to develop young players as well, because, you know, they're going to have to continue to go to the draft. They're going to have to try and bring in some free agents. I'm not sure what the attraction would be for a lot of these players to go to North Melbourne compared to some of the other clubs that are going to be in the market as well. So they've got their challenges ahead of them, but I'd like to see a coach that's got the ability to be able to continually develop young talent and take a group, you know, from A to B.
0: Yeah, I'm really looking forward to seeing how that does play out for North Melbourne, as their off season has already well and truly begun. What do you think about the finals ahead, Mick, in the AFL? Firstly, before we get into the waffle, the game tonight, I think it's going to be really interesting. Cats Blues at the MCG. Who do you like here? Because I think it's hard to go off what the Carlton's doing at the moment, but the Cats, they just do it time and time again come finals.
22: Yeah, I'm still leaning towards the Cats. The dangerous thing is for the Geelong Footy Club is, you know, no one expected the Carlton to get there in the first place, Regan. So, you know, they go out there with nothing to lose. Every time they step foot on the ground, I love the way they change lanes. I love the way they take the game on. So, you know, it is going to be it's going to be huge. I think there'll be 90,000 plus fans again at the MCG, which is, and the AFL will be licking their lips at the revenue that will be coming in from there. But I think the Cats are slightly ahead of where Carlton are at. And I think they get it done, but I certainly expect it to be a fairly tight contest.
0: What about Swans Lions at the SCG?
22: Well, the minute the Brisbane Lions were able to, from a percentage perspective, to be able to lock up our qualifying final against Sydney, I think they would have been over the moon. I think they'll get that done comfortably. Gives them a home prelim. They're about to walk into another AFL grand final, in my opinion. I know people say, you know, Fremantle will travel there and with a bit of luck and give them a run for their money. But I think the Brisbane Lions are rolling at the right time of the year, and I wouldn't be surprised to, I'll go a step ahead. I wouldn't be surprised to see Brisbane and Hawthorn playing a grand final and Brisbane get a crack at another three-peat.
0: Yeah, hard to go past at the moment. Lastly, Crows Dogs at the Adelaide Oval. What do you think? Crows at home here? Do you give the Dogs any sneaky chance?
22: Look, they're a puncher's chance, Regan, but I'd expect the Crows to bounce back. I think there's too much to play for, and you know, we hear a lot about the pressure that Matty Nix is under. That was remarkable for that to leak out of the football club. I'm a big Matthew Nix fan, and yeah, he's got to put the runs on the board, but we know how much respect and love the players have for him, and I'll be staggered if they don't step up, put their best foot forward and get Matty Nix a finals win that he deserves and get them rolling into next week, which, you know, they're a good enough side to be participating in finals for another week at least.
0: Yep, I have to agree as well. What about Waffle Footy, Mick? Will you be down to watch the Demons tomorrow?
22: Yeah, I'll be a part of that. I was fortunate enough. The guys reached out, and Dottie and Stoney, and I'm extremely grateful to be a part of that football club. You know, they were great to me in the first half of the year that I was actually living in Perth, so we down on the bench and helping the boys with the rotations and continuing to provide a bit of support and stability to those guys there. And look, we've got a challenge ahead of us. There's no doubt about that. East Perth have got some experience. They've got some very, very good players, particularly that roll through the midfield there. So we've got nothing but respect for them. And regardless of the injuries that they've copped and who's in and out, Ross McQueen's one of the great people in WA football. So feel like them primed and ready to go. But, you know, I've said this across the course of the year that we've got great belief in our group. I thought the boys were really good last week against Claremont. We just need to tidy a couple of things up and, you know, our best is good enough to match it with anyone. So we'll be ready to go tomorrow and hopefully we see a lot of Perth Demons fans roll out to Lathlane in a home final.
0: Yep, going to be a great game at Lathlane Park. We'll be there. We'll be broadcasting the game from about 2 o'clock, but it is a 2:30 start time for Demons and the Royals. What about the game at Lane Group Stadium in Mandurah? Mick, Peel Thunder, Claremont, where does your mind sway for this one?
22: Look, again, you got two quality sides. We saw Claremont up close last week and, you know, they were impressive. They always produce a high level of football and they wouldn't have been thrilled to see Fremantle get done last night because when you come up against an AFL reserve team and the league team's been beaten, you just know that guys, their eyes light up and they know there's an opportunity there. They know there'll be changes next week to the Fremantle Dockers, so they tend to grow an extra leg when there's an opportunity there to put their best foot forward and potentially play in a final at Optus Stadium the following week. So I think, you know, coming off a week off, I think they'll get the job done, Peel. And that's certainly no disrespect to Claremont. I just think that Peel Thunder have been the dominant team all year, particularly with the lack of injuries that Fremantle have had. They field a pretty strong side. They've got a great group of actual Peel Thunder players down there. So it's going to be a task for the Claremont Footy Club to go down there and knock them off at home.
0: Yep, it is. Great time to be alive at the moment. Waffle finals, AFL finals are all happening. And, yeah, it's going to be great to watch its course take place tonight and over the weekend as well. Hey, Mick, always very generous with your time across Sport FM. You keep having a fantastic time here in Western Australia. And, yeah, best of luck to your Demons tomorrow.
22: Yeah, appreciate your time, Regan, and all the best to all four Waffle clubs. I think it's going to be a fantastic weekend of footy, and as you say, hopefully we can get the job done tomorrow out at Lathlane. But for all Demons fans, get along, get behind the boys. They're an outstanding group that deserve a finals win.
0: Going to be a great weekend. There he goes, Mick Ablett, draft and development expert right here on Sports Drive this afternoon. Big thanks to him for joining me on the show today. Always very, very willingness with his time is, Mick. And good to hear that he's back over here in Western Australia and will be a part of the Demons coaching group as they take on the Royals at Lathlane Park on Saturday, 2:30 p.m. Our call team will take you through that. So stick with us here on Sport FM right across the weekend and also here on Sports Drive. We're about halfway through, all thanks to Freightmart. 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Still plenty to look forward to on the program today. Paul Dennett, we're going to chat some cricket up next, so stay tuned for that. Nick Lakovic, former Wildcat, also to join us in the final hour, as well as media manager for Hockey Australia, Luke Lawson, will chat with him as well. This is Regan Spear in the chair with you for Sports Drive this afternoon. Get involved anytime. See some texts coming through as well. 0429 913 913 to text in, or 94 18 77 00 to call up. We'll hear the latest from our station sponsors as well as Sport FM traffic. And on the other side, we'll chat some cricket with Paul Dennett. 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
27: Good afternoon. Watch out for a crash in place in Jandakot. Kwinana Freeway southbound after Berrigan Drive. The right lane has been shut by incident response and traffic's heavy on the approach. Also busy further up the freeway southbound from Loftus Street out of Perth to Mill Point Road, then at Mount Henry Bridge. The earlier broken down truck has cleared through Guildford. Traffic flowing East Street northbound at Terrace Road. And it's a bit busy on the freeway northbound. Anchortel Road, Mill Point Road to Hay Street and from Reed Highway to Warwick Road, also slowing at Shenton Avenue. It's Dylan. That's the latest traffic on 91.3 Sport FM.
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0: Yeah, great to have your company on Sports Drive today. For your Friday, Regan Spear in the chair with you for the next hour and a half or so. So if you want to get involved and have your say, you still can do so. You can call up on 94187700. 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A couple here from Mike during the break says, "Hi, Regan. It sounds like Blakey wants to trade out of Sydney. Interesting." Yeah, it is, isn't it?

0: were extremely intriguing on Wednesday post the sacking of Alistair Clarkson. I don't know if really anyone took those well. They were very, very strong, maybe a little bit out of line. But, yeah, Mike, maybe you're right. Maybe the players is where they drew the line and said enough's enough, and their head coach is no longer Alistair Clarkson with a year left running in his deal. They'll have to find a new one for 2027. Graham, the likes of Adam Simpson, maybe as well. Corey Enright's throwing his name up there. John Longmire too. So a couple North Melbourne people and a couple untried coaches potentially in the mix for the new head coach of North Melbourne. But thanks for your text, Mike. And you can do the same here on Sports Drive. We'd love to hear from you on 0429 913 913. But it's time to change tact here on the show. We're going to chat some cricket because it's all big things in the lead up for the upcoming tour of South Africa. We have got test matches. We've got white ball as well against the Saffers. There were some squads that were released earlier on in the week. And, well, a man who has a very valued opinion on Australian cricket. His name is Paul Dennett. He's the Australian correspondent for The Scoop by Wisden Cricket. He's been good enough to join me to chat all about it on Sports Drive today. Hello, Paul.
1: Hey, Regan. How you going?
0: Yeah, really good. How are you?
1: Good, yeah. It's looking forward to a huge 12 months of cricket, as we've spoken about before. There's been a pretty long off-season, with the exception of the Bangladesh series at the top end, and then a little bit more of a break, and then wall-to-wall cricket leading into the World Cup in about 14 months' time, so I can't wait.
0: Yeah, it is a massive summer ahead, and I'm sure we'll be chatting all about it right across Sport FM throughout these next few months and heading into next year as well. And, well, probably these next ODIs against South Africa and Zimbabwe have maybe gone a little bit under the radar in terms of cricket being played here. Paul, of course, there is actually a World Cup to look forward to very soon. So these games do matter. What do you think of the squad that was released for the tour a little earlier in the week?
1: Yeah, it's interesting to see the close to a full-strength Australian squad in a bilateral one-day series. You don't see that very often, and I think what you said is the key point, that these are the venues that are going to be used. Well, at least some of them will be used for the World Cup in South Africa and other parts of Southern Africa in just over a year's time. Australia, of course, the defending champions, and although 50-over cricket is on the wane in its attention span, or the attention span that it warrants in Australia, the one exception to that is still the World Cup. So it's great to see Stark and Cummins and Hazelwood back in the squad. It's the name that's missing, which is understandably missing because he's not available for one-day cricket, is Tim David. I was heartened a couple of months ago when the Australian setup said that they would be eager to get him involved and get him into the squad for the World Cup, but that he has to make himself available for one-day cricket in order to do that, and understandably he makes a lot more money on the T20 circuit. But I'd love it if they said to him, listen, we don't need you to even play any 50-over games in the warm-up. We can see what you do in T20 cricket. You're a wonderful player. Let's get him into the World Cup squad. But, I think it's, you know, the Australians, there's a lot of talk about the new generation hasn't come through and Australia's ageing side. And, you know, we're potentially going to go into the World Cup with some aging fast bowlers, but they're still excellent fast bowlers. And as I always say, especially with one-day cricket, the future is now. That who cares what happens in every single one-day game after this 2027 World Cup until the 2031 World Cup, with the honourable exception of the Champions Trophy, but that doesn't really resonate a lot in Australia. So this is very much a grand final for this team coming up in September, October next year.
0: Yeah, it's a great point you make there, Paul, and the squad is very, very stacked with some of our prominent bowlers and batsmen across all formats. You mentioned there before the likes of Cummins, Stark and Hazelwood all included. Do you think they are our best three one-day paces? If you had everyone sort of on the board to pick, would those three still be the ones you would pick to represent Australia in a one-dayer?
1: Oh, definitely. And if anything, the case has even strengthened in recent years, because I think especially Mitchell Stark seems to be bowling better now than he has at any time throughout his career. It's extraordinary what he's done in the last a couple of years. There's a thing they can do on Quick Info where you can do a reverse cumulative average and look at their test career as if it had gone in reverse. And if you do that with Stark and cut it off over the last two or three years, his figures are just extraordinary. So I know we're talking about white ball cricket, but I still think that, yeah, with his

0: increased accuracy, the wobble seam stuff that he's got as well, he's better than ever. Hazelwood, any time he plays for Australia in white ball cricket, it lifts the side. And we've had built so much of our success, I think, in 50-over cricket on having those quality fast bowlers that maybe the Australian batting doesn't do too well. The opposition is in with a chance that all of a sudden they're 3 for 20 because of the extra bounce generated by our quicks. So I haven't mentioned Cummins, but I think especially in South African conditions, he's absolutely top class as well. So I think those three are our best, and the fact that they are getting towards their late 30s, well, so what? Their fitness is unparalleled, and I think it's more of a reflection on how fantastic they are than necessarily a criticism of the reserve stock.
1: Yeah, the fast bowling in all three formats, I think, has been something we haven't had to worry about for a very long time, with the likes of Cummins, Stark and Hazelwood being prolific in every single format when they do play for Australia, like you mentioned, Paul. But it's the batting that everyone wants to talk about. How do you see the probably more middle order shape up with no Marnus Labuschagne and, of course, no Steve Smith, who has really been the glue in these one days, you know, for the last 10 years or so?
0: Yeah, I think it's the Labuschagne axing was predictable. I mean, it seems as though there's talk that he may still make the Test squad, whether it makes the Test 11. It is very just sad that the decline that he's had. I mean, he's not known as a one day player, but he has played some important innings for Australia in one day cricket. I mean, not least of which the final of the 2023 World Cup that Australia won unexpectedly or against the run of play in India. But you look at the scorecard of that game, Australia won it easily. But Australia, I was watching it live and on tenterhooks, and Australia lost three quick wickets. Labuschagne came out and joined Head, and Head, of course, man of the player of the match, sparkling century, and well deserved. But Labuschagne, you know, gussed out a 50 not out in almost like a Test match. He's barely scoring it much more than a run a ball. It was precisely the innings that Australia needed at that moment, and he's done that more than once. And you know, if it's a 350 type pitch, then maybe he's not the sort of player you'd want in the side, but his downfall hopefully is temporary, and then hopefully he recovers his form. And if he does, I think he could still be in contention for the Australian side for the World Cup. And you know, Steve Smith, I'd love to see him coaxed out of one day retirement for the World Cup, not for these series, but it would be great if the need is there, and I think it still will be if he's still batting as well as ever, which he seems to be. Then I think that the way that one day cricket is now, it is so. The World Cups are such an isolated level of high interest, and everything else in 50-over cricket is so low level. I think there is a strong case for sort of almost saying, let's just, when it comes to the World Cup, pick the very best players we've got, and if a player happens to be sort of, in the case of Tim David, not available, or in the case of Steve Smith retired, so be it. Let's get them in there anyway.
1: How do you see it from a South African point of view here, Paul? We heard earlier in the week, or even maybe in late last week, over the weekend, Kagiso Rabada, you know, he's been their lead pacer for a very long time, probably alongside Marco Jansen in recent years. He's been ruled out for at least the one dayers, and it would be an even bigger blow for them if he's not playing in that Test series. So, yeah, what do you make of that? That's a pretty big out for the South Africans.
0: Oh, 100%. You know, people often bemoan the fact that because South Africa don't play as much Test cricket, his name is not right up there in terms of the aggregate of breaking records and getting up to a massively high number of wickets. But the figure that counts is average, and his average is superb. He's a champion bowler, and I think there's a little bit of scepticism among some of the Australians to think, well, maybe he will make a recovery in time. But assuming he doesn't play, massive blow, but I have great respect for South Africa's bowling stocks that year in, year out. Now, there was a period where half of their best players are off playing county cricket, and you could have picked aside from county cricket players like Kyle Abbott and Dwan Oliphier and others that were really, really good and were no longer available for the South African side, and yet they just kept on finding high-quality players. They've got Quena Mapaka, who is a young left-armer. I was just watching the highlights of him in the light of the Rabada injury, but he's a young player who potentially could get in there. He's played a couple of Test matches, left armer, swings the ball, hits the stumps quite quick, and you know you can't predict these things, but it wouldn't surprise me at all if he's another in the long line of production line of high quality bowlers that they've got. So you know, they've got Marco Jansen, as you said, he's fantastic. Lungi Ngidi is probably a little bit underrated. His numbers are pretty good as well. Nandre Berger is a good bowler. Obviously, Rabada will be a loss, but I'm sure they'll still be good.
1: Yeah, I think so too, and I also agree that it's like almost until we see these guys again in sort of every single country that plays cricket, they do have a numerous amount of talent, South Africa, and once we see them again on their home turf as well, I think we'll realise that they also do have a very talented side in both the test matches and the one-day stuff as well. As we are getting taken over by T20 cricket, as we know, Paul, the BBL, the sides, they're well and truly shaping up. A few international signings here, there and everywhere, probably Ben Stokes being the biggest one for the Strikers. And, there's been a bit of a toss and turn with the BBL in recent weeks, whether they prioritise, I guess, Aussie locals and all the internationals heading into this season and seasons beyond as well. No international player limit for sides now, which I guess allows more of these Aussie players to be getting paid more money. And off the back of that, Paul, I've just seen just now by Tom Morris, Sean Abbott, he's been offered about $800,000 across two seasons at the Strikers, which is more than double of what is being paid at the Sydney Sixers. So, yeah, maybe a few pay rises for some of our Aussie domestic guns.
0: Yeah, and I think it's a good change. I think that there was certainly, in the whole debate recently about privatisation, there was clearly frustration coming from some Australian stars who are sort of, wait a minute, why are we trying to break the bank to get these, it's not as though a lot of the international players are absolute household name superstars. Ben Stokes is, and he's a wonderful signing, but there's been a few too many signings in recent years of players who are, is that person really going to draw the crowd? So I think far better to just treat them much more equitably and pick the best players rather than be biased towards the overseas players. It's when you get someone who's a genuine international superstar like Stokes, that's fantastic, and there's nothing better for the competition. People will be tuning in Australia and elsewhere because he's a headline maker. He's still a fantastic player. There's still a sense from some people that maybe he will come out of retirement and play in the Ashes. So plenty of interest there. That's the exact sort of headline signing that the Big Bash needs.
1: It is. Do you have a favourite BBL international that's played here in Australia, Paul?
0: I think it's hard to go past Rashid Khan. Mm. I think that for years, the fact that he just was became almost like an Adelaide local and the best bowler in the world, one of those bowlers that you kind of almost looked at the batting innings in two halves. We've got the 16 overs against the others and the four overs against him, and sides would be, well, if we can get none for 20 off his four overs, maybe we've avoided the damage. And that was pretty exciting. I think the other one, for me anyway, is Kevin Peterson. I was at the MCG for a Big Bash game about 9 years ago when he was playing, and there was just this, he was a player that a lot of Australians had loved to hate over the years. Extraordinarily good player. He finished with a fine test record, but I think that, if he probably should have had an average into the 50s. It was a bit sad the way that it all kind of ended. But at his best, I struggled to think of a better batter than I've seen. And so having him playing the Big Bash, it felt really big time. It was the times when Eddie Maguire and Shane Warne were running around in charge of the Melbourne Stars as well. It was a pretty cool feeling being at the MCG, big crowd, and seeing him come out to bat.
1: Yeah, it certainly was. The likes of, the West Indians as well, Chris Gayle, Dwayne Bravo, Andre Russell too. Even speaking of the Stars, Luke Wright and Kevin Peterson sort of linking up as well. We've had many, and hopefully we can see a few more new ones. I see Trent Bolt potentially in the works again to come back. He would be fantastic. And, of course, Ben Stokes announced earlier in the week to the Adelaide Strikers. Hey, Paul, been great chatting today. Just one last one before I do let you go. Pakistan cricket, what in the earth is happening there at the moment? They seem to always be, on the back foot with something, but far out, they seem to be in maybe more of a shambles than usual.
0: Yeah, it's really sad. I mean, it's kind of like you worry for the future of Test cricket when not only this crazy news where they've, in the middle of a tour, sacked six or seven of their best players, pulled them onto the plane home, got rid of the coach, got rid of the, you know, it is just an extraordinary development. And their performances in Test cricket in recent times have been really, really poor as well. And, you know, Test cricket needs Pakistan to be strong, I think, to thrive. I suppose the one thing I'd say is that historically, when Pakistan are at their low like this, they sometimes produce. Remember the 2017 Champions Trophy in England? I think they had a bad loss early in the tournament and were looking like a rabble, and then suddenly galvanised and gelled and went on and beat India in the final. So it's hard to predict that they'll beat England in this third Test match because they've batted four times and scored each time under 200. It'd be great if they could flip the script and the changes could be proven vindicated, but it does seem to indicate that there's something pretty wrong with the setup there. You hear Jason Gillespie talking pretty passionately about it, and Jason Gillespie always strikes me as one of the most difficult men to get up to anger in the world. Like, he just seems very calm, very relaxed, very placid. For him to be fired up about something, though, I think there's an indicator that there's something a bit wrong there.
1: Yep. No, I think on and off the pitch for Pakistan cricket, there's always just a little bit more than you may think to wrap your head around. But hopefully we can sort them out. They can sort it out, and we can see them playing some good cricket in the near future. Hey, Paul, always great chatting. Thanks so much for your time again on the show today. You enjoy your Friday night, and have a great weekend.
0: My pleasure, Regan. You too. See ya.
1: See you later. There he goes. Paul Dennett, the Australian correspondent for The Scoop by Wisden Cricket. Make sure to go check Paul's work out. He's been doing some great stuff as, the summer of cricket, it is going to heat up well and truly. Tour of South Africa incoming. And, so much cricket to be played, whether it's Test cricket, one-day cricket, T20 cricket, and the domestic season also not too far away. So, yeah, we'll keep you updated, of course, right here on 91.3 Sport FM. I'm looking forward to broadcasting some more Premier Cricket, Premier Cricket and maybe domestic cricket games this season and beyond as well. 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Regan Spear in the chair with you for your Friday. Get involved any time. 0429 913 913. One came through off the text from King Pig via our chat with Paul. Says, "G'day, Regan. Interesting one, everyone saying the North presser was too honest. If they weren't honest with the reasons why they ditched Clarko, then everyone will jump on their back questioning why he was sacked. Damned if I do, damned if I don't. Thanks, King Pig." Yeah, fair text. They were brutally honest. And I think we almost jump at the negative of that, firstly, because we feel for the coach most of the time. If there's a little bit of thinking that maybe he should have stayed, if it's someone who's well and truly done their time as the head coach, they've got an awful record, and we probably thought it was coming. It's like, yep, okay, fair enough. Let's bring the next sort of fresh crop in terms of coaching staff and maybe some new players as well. I think we almost jump on the negative side of things when Todd Viney and Sonia Hood were extremely honest in their press conference, saying that Alistair Clarkson wasn't up to the modern way of coaching. And I guess we won't know until next season. Maybe they were right. They bring a new, fresh coach in and they strive with the list they had. Or it goes the other way and North Melbourne again struggle and fail to pick up anyone meaningful in the off-season. So I think we'll have to wait and see. But I think as people, as sports lovers, we automatically, I think, jump on the negative side when people talk badly about another in a club. But maybe they could be true. I guess we'll have to wait and see. But no, good text, King Pete. And, if anyone else wants to have their say on that or plenty happening in the sporting world, you can get involved on today's show. 94187700 to call or 0429 913 913 to text in. We're going to get to a break, hear the latest from our station sponsors, with plenty still to come on Sports Drive this afternoon. So stick with us here on Sport FM, and we'll be right back after this.
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1: 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Luke Lawson from Hockey Australia and Nick Lakovic, former Wildcat, also to join us in the final hour. So don't go anywhere. Stick with us here on Sports Drive this afternoon. I'll be driving you home until 5 o'clock today. But until then, our focus, I think, solely remains on the AFL and the AFL Finals series. And, well, who do Fremantle take on in next week's semi-final? Will it be the Cats or will it be the Blues? And, well, one of Carlton's young guns, Harry Dean, he spoke a little earlier today previewing the clash. So let's take a quick listen into him before we head to the 4 o'clock news on Sports Drive today.
8: AFL cake is pretty easy. What's everyone complaining about straight into finals
9: in
8: the first year?
9: Yeah, it wasn't easy. I'll just say that. I've been pretty consistent in the team this year, but I think it's just come off pre-season, all the belief in the coaches and my teammates that give me the opportunity to play finals. So it's been a pretty cool year.
10: You have to pinch yourself that you're here, given you know you started the season 1-8, but now all of a sudden you're playing in an elimination final.
9: Yeah, we've come a long way since the start of the season. Especially last night, or not last night's game. What was it, Saturday night? Jeez, I already forgot. I was pinching myself on the side and went 91,000 people there. That was pretty cool as well.
10: Have you had a feeling like that before? Like, you know, that atmosphere in that moment?
9: Not that big. I've pinched myself playing like local senior football or my first like state game for Vic Country, but I think just the crowd and the atmosphere gets it, makes it bigger. So yeah, I pinched myself again last night.
11: Did you ask the old man for a little bit of advice, Harry, going into it?
9: No, he just gives me advice. I've got the best coaches and teammates here, so he did it through my juniors as well. He helped me out a lot. I did ask for a lot of tips from him, but every now and then he just tells me to just have fun. That's the main point. But he gives me a few tips, for the game's changed a little bit now. So
11: What did he tell you about playing in front of that kind of crowd, though? Given his experience through his journey.
9: Yeah, I think just the level of pressure and energy goes up another level for both teams. So, and it did show. The pressure was hot and the game was pretty quick at one stage. So it just went to another level and I felt like I embraced that level and I enjoyed it.
12: Your partner in defence, Jacob Wiedering, thinks you're going to develop into a better player than he is. What do you make of that statement?
9: Probably not. he's a really good player. Jacob, one of my favourites growing up, but to hear that's pretty special as well. But I still got a long way to go to be like Jacob.
10: How do you prepare for the key forwards, the Jeremy Cameron and Shannon Neal on Friday night?
9: It just starts off with training and then also going at contests with my other forwards. So just preparing myself, a lot of revision as well. But I think I've had a pretty good structure and setup and schedule through the week to just for every opponent I play on. So it's helped me a lot, yeah.
13: Anything you learnt about dealing with nerves or just coping with the pressure of a final from the weekend?
9: Yeah. I think just have fun. It's just another game of football, I guess. But obviously, if you have butterflies, it means you care. So that's another thing I've learnt from the old man. But just to enjoy it, because obviously my first year as well. But you don't get stuff like this all the time. So just the other night, I just enjoyed it and had fun playing. So very special.
14: And what's the feeling within the team at the moment going to this next game?
9: Yeah, a lot of positive energy. Still got a lot to learn as well, so we just keep building and building. So, we're excited for this week. Very good opposition, Geelong. Keen to play them.
10: Is there someone that you've leaned on more than anyone else this year, in your first year?
9: Yeah, I've leaned on a lot of other backs as well, especially the older boys like Nick Haynes, Nick Newman, Lewis Young. So they've been really good for me. But I think it's just all the other boys as well. I remember going through their game days and what they do. I've just learnt around the club a lot of recovery as well. So it's been pretty cool.
10: How has the fossil pulled up?
9: Yeah, he's good. He'll be good to go again this week. Bit sore, but he's good.
1: Yeah, that was Harry Dean, Blues young gun, speaking ahead of Carlton's clash with Geelong at the MCG tonight, 5:40 start time. So, we'll get late changes or anything like that in about an hour, and we'll keep you up to date here on 91.3 Sport FM. Perth sports leader has ticked past 4 o'clock, which means we do have to head to the news. Nick Lakovic to join us on the other side. We'll chat some basketball, and Luke Lawson also not too far away. We'll chat some hockey with Luke. So stick with us here on Sport FM. We'll be right back after the news.
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16: Hello there, I'm Terry Daniel. Replacing harmful examples of masculinity have been among the key discussions of a round table focused on an explosion of violent behaviour. Jefferson Shaw has more.
17: The urgent roundtable was called after a spate of sexual violence incidents allegedly by schoolboys in New South Wales. Ahead of the meeting, Federal Social Services Minister Tanya Plibersek says it's been a disturbing trend around the country.
18: We've seen an explosion of sexual assault, particularly in that under 18 age group.
17: Stakeholders, including education officials and domestic violence prevention experts, have identified several key priorities following the roundtable today. Full Stop Australia Chief Executive Karen Bevan says they include exploring changes to better protect kids online.
19: But I'll say this, TikTok didn't invent sexual assault.
17: Other priorities include supporting trusted adults, including parents. Jefferson Shaw, State Parliament.
16: Forecast hot and windy conditions have prompted a total fire ban to be declared for Greater Sydney. The ban will come into effect with temperatures predicted to climb above 30 degrees on Saturday, combined with nor'westerly winds of up to 50 kilometres per hour. Rural Fire Service Commissioner Trent Curtin says the ban means no open flames.
20: So that's about not having solid fuel barbecues, making sure we're not doing hot works or welding or anything like that, and broadly just making sure we're not getting out there and putting any fire in the landscape unnecessarily. And if fires do occur and if you accidentally have a fire and it gets away, it could get going really quickly tomorrow.
16: The Queensland Health Minister says no patients missed out on care after the Queensland Ambulance Service encountered issues with a planned systems upgrade during Thursday. 000 call takers were reportedly filling jobs by hand for a period of time, but the emergency line remained fully accessible to the public. Tim Nichols says he's been briefed by the QAS Commissioner, adamant all 000 calls were answered and all ambulances were dispatched.
0: All those who needed care in the community received that care. There are a number of mistruths. I want to make it abundantly clear. Call 000, your call will be answered, an ambulance will be dispatched. The new system has been up and operating overnight and has gone live today and is operating under full load at the moment, and we're not experiencing any delays that I'm aware of.
16: Meantime in Melbourne, paramedics have managed to deliver a newborn bundle of joy on the side of the road in peak hour traffic in Flemington. Paramedic Lauren says she couldn't quite hold on.
21: It's not every day in the office. Fortunately, we're only a couple of, not even a kilometre away. We're just in the right place at the right time. And how do we get there? Lights, sirens. Unfortunately, we didn't make it to the ambulance. She made it just outside of her car.
16: Briefly, in other news, a software issue has forced the recall of 11,000 Hyundai Tucson vehicles. The dashboard and heads-up display in the vehicle could fail to show the car's speed and fuel levels. Affected models were built between 2023 and this year. And Victorian authorities have confirmed the death of a fox from H5 bird flu near Melbourne. The strain has been confirmed in Sydney for the first time on the northern beaches. And finally, to the Australian share market, the All Ords closed down 2 points at 91.96, and one Australian dollar was buying 72 US cents. This is AIR National News. Tennis and day five at Flushing Meadows has been one of upsets, as AIR Sports' Paul Walsh reports.
22: Seeds 3, 6 and 13 in the men's draw have all been eliminated, with two Australians being involved in two of those results. Botik van der Sonskop caused a major upset by defeating Australia's Alex de Minaur in straight sets 6-4, 7-5, 6-2, with the Demon never really in the match, while the veteran Karen Khachanov was too good for the third seed Felix Aliassim in four sets 6-7, 6-3, 6-2, 6-2. However, the good news for the Aussies was the victory to the qualifier Dane Sweeney, who was too good for the Italian Lorenzo Musetti, defeating the 13th seed in four sets 3-6, 6-1, 6-2, 6-2, and recording his best ever result at a slam.
23: Tennis journey is such a roller coaster. I'm so incredibly grateful to play in front of an awesome crowd and to soak up this moment and to win and to get a couple wins is awesome.
22: Paul Walsh for AIR Sport.
16: AFL and the Brisbane Lions are heading into a blockbuster qualifying final against the Sydney Swans tomorrow afternoon. Brisbane veteran Dane Zorko says he's not riding off the suspension-hit Sydney side.
24: We understand there's massive threats still in that side, and we'll be foolish if we think we're going to just take them for what's happened over the last few weeks. We need to be worrying about us and our process and get that right. And if we do that, we know we'll have a great account of ourselves. If we don't and we leave that to chance, they'll make us pay.
16: In the NRL, round 27 continues this hour with the Gold Coast Titans hosting the Dolphins. Later tonight, the South Sydney Rabbitohs will do battle with the Sydney Roosters in front of a sold-out crowd. Australian Independent Radio News.
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25: Through Jandakot, there's still a crash on Kwinana Freeway southbound after Berrigan Drive. Incident response have closed the right lane and it's heavy on the approach. Further back on the freeway southbound, busy out of the city from Loftus Street down to Mill Point Road and once again at Mount Henry Bridge. Freeway northbound, delayed Anchortel Road, Mill Point Road into Perth at Hay Street, then Cedric Street to Warwick Road and from Ocean Reef Road to Shenton Avenue. 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That's the latest traffic on 91.3 Sport FM.
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1: Yeah, Perth's weather for your Friday, the 4th of September, top of 19 degrees in partly cloudy conditions outside today. Tomorrow for Saturday, lots of heavy grey cloud and some rain surrounding in the afternoon. So stay dry, top of 18 degrees tomorrow, but it finds up for Sunday, top of 19 and an overnight low of 10. Right now it's 18 degrees here in Perth.
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1: 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But right now, we've got to get to our next guest and chat some basketball. Formidable voice here on Sport FM airwaves. And, well, I'm looking forward to seeing what Nick Lakovic, former Wildcat and basketball analyst, has to say as the NBL preseason is well and truly underway, and we are just weeks from the official start of NBL 26-27. Nick, good afternoon to you. Great to hear your voice again.
4: Good afternoon, Regan. Great to be chatting hoops with you, and thanks for the wonderful intro.
1: No, not a problem. It was well deserved. I'm sure you're counting down the days for the NBL to officially start. I tell you what, it's gone quite quick.
4: It certainly has, and before we know it, it's creeping upon us. We're literally 2 weeks away from the opening round of NBL 26-27, and teams are loading up. Pre-season has been exciting to date, watching a few games in the first 2 days in the Blitz. And I think it's going to be an exciting season upon us.
1: I hope it is. Now, I hear you've spent some time with coach of the Sydney Kings, Brian Gorgian, in Sydney. What are your key takeaways from the time you spent with him?
4: I did. I was very fortunate and privileged to be given complete access for 10 days. And I think the biggest thing I took away from spending those 10 days inside the Sydney Kings organisation and with Brian, and it wasn't about a play and it wasn't about a drill, it was about understanding at an even deeper level that championship basketball is built on standards. I was fortunate enough that Brian opened the doors completely to me, and I sat in every coach's meeting, I was at every training session, I was involved around the group. And when I went through the two preseason games against Illawarra, one was obviously short cut. But when you get inside that environment like that, you start seeing all the things that you don't see on TV and that it doesn't show you. You see how Gorge communicates. You see what he lets go. More importantly, what he refuses to let go. And you see the detail in preparation. You get access to see how the coaches challenge each other. You see how players respond when they're fatigued and tired. And then you see the championship culture isn't created by one, you know, let's say motivational speech or slogans on a wall. It's built around, you know, through hundreds of little standards that either are accepted or corrected every single day. And that's probably been the biggest learning that I took away over those 10 days. But the thing I love about Gorge is that after everything he's achieved, he's still searching, he's still learning, and he's still asking questions. He's still prepared to listen to another basketball perspective. And if he thinks if that can make his team better, then he's open to it. And I saw that firsthand. Great coaching isn't about showing players how much you know. It's about teaching them how you see the game, how you can create advantages, and can the player recognize that advantage? And can he make the right read? And if the defense takes away an option, does he understand the counter? And that's basketball IQ. And the greatest offensive system, they don't make players robots. They give players structure, and then they teach them how to think inside that. And that's one thing that I took away, that Gorge, the coaching staff, Billy, Bogues, all the guys there, Sean, are elite at. So I was really fortunate.
1: Yeah, that's some great insight. I mean, it just speaks volumes of the great coaching staff, team, and also organisation that the Sydney Kings have produced. And, some awesome things that you just said there, Nick. Has much changed since, you were playing for the Wildcats and your involvement around basketball from, sitting in everything under Brian Gorgeous and the Sydney Kings? How has it changed in, the last 10, 20 years or so, in your opinion? Do they go a bit more, in depth on things in terms of strategy and stuff like that? Is there a few different methods that come out more in the modern day age of coaching?
4: Yeah, great question. Great question, great insight to understand. Look, ultimately, people have changed. The way you deliver information to players has changed. Player welfare and development has taken a step up. The data, the analytics have improved the game. But ultimately for me, and whether it's a blend of old school and modern day coaching, and the thing, even over the last, coaching NBL 1, winning a championship there, and the last 10 years at Hale and winning 5 championships and helping create pathways to develop young athletes to college and to the NBL, I think it ultimately still comes down to 3 core pillars to me, which is system, culture, development. The system is about your players, they need clarity. And, it's on both ends of the floor. What are we trying to create offensively? What are we trying to create defensively? What does a great possession look like? And when pressure arrives, players don't rise to some magical level. What they do is they fall back on what they've repeatedly trained. And for me, ultimately, that's what system's about. And the culture, it's like I said before, it's not written on a wall. It's what the head coach tolerates. It's how hard you're willing to sprint back after a missed shot. It's whether you make an extra rotation defensively. It's whether you celebrate a teammate when you're not playing. It's whether you're willing to box out when nobody in the whole stadiums watching you, their championship behaviours. And then the development aspect is it's making somebody completely a better shooter and a ball handler and decision maker. It's the highest level of player development. Can I make this player a better thinker? Can I improve his decision making? Can I help him recognise situations earlier? And can I give him the tools to solve problems himself? And that's where I believe elite development ultimately lives. So the 3 things I have studied elite programs and elite coaches on and that I've implemented myself is around system, culture and development. And I think that's what wins, and that's actually what wins in the NBL. When you look at it, you look at the teams and you look at the Kings, for example, elite defensively last year, and that's where it starts. They finished the regular season. I think they're in the top 2 or 3 in points conceded last year, and they finished first in both offensive rating and defensive rating. They had a net rating of almost a plus 15 from memory. So, championship programs, and if you look at historically from your question, is they're built around complete championship identity on both ends of the floor, defensively and offensively. Yes, things have changed ultimately, but I think it really comes down to those, core areas of the floor.
1: Yeah, no, that's a really good take, Nick. And hopefully we can be seeing some of those things taking place in all NBL organisations, because we want them to be playing the best basketball possible and, of course, producing the best young talent so we can see them improve and go on to bigger and better things. You mentioned you watched some of the Blitz. What do you sort of look at this time of year during the pre-season, can be from a Kings perspective or anything else? What do you look at during these games that, I guess, set you up and go, yep, okay, we're looking all right for the season ahead?
4: Yeah, I think there's a lot of intangibles that you look for when you're out there on the floor, particularly, what you're looking for in terms of teams, their behaviours. You know, Phoenix, they look to me probably the most ready team. They look further along structurally than most teams. Their imports, they've looked integrated. Mays looks like he's in control. Cairns has shown some signs of resilience early with their group. They were down 10 after a quarter. They came back and beat the Wildcats. So for me, like that group, and in the past, they've been at times a volatile group, and they showed a little bit of character, which I think is important. McVay gives them a real competitive conviction there. You know, Brisbane, young Australians that are coming through in McKinnon looked pretty talented. He impacted the game offensively there. I think Adelaide have got a huge upside. Their habits are still under construction, but Flynn Cameron looked amazing out there on the floor. We know what Bryce can do. You know what Zylan Cheatham's able to do on the glass. But championship teams, they're able to close out a six-point lead, and they didn't do that, Adelaide, in game one. And it's not that you're measuring teams in the blitz right now, but Gleeson, he'll love spending time analysing film and building habits into that group right there. So, you know, right now you're kind of looking at some of the intangibles, some of the things that are going to relate to winning down the track, and what you can pick up as an identity for these teams. Like what is Cairns' DNA? What is Brisbane's DNA? They're two groups that are under construction, and New Zealand as well. Melbourne United, elite level talent, you know, the replacing Dean Vickerman with Jacob Chan, you know, that's a big one right there. But they have so much talent, you know, NBL level talent with Cole Anthony and Joe Ingles, basketball IQ, shooting. Oduro comes in and gives them some size and physicality. Can they put that together and build a basketball identity around that group? So this is going to be a intriguing blitz, and more importantly, an incredibly talented NBL season that's coming upon us right now.
1: No, it certainly is. And I mean, you mentioned some of the imports there, Nick. We've had a few signings in recent time, and also months gone past as well. Excuse me. What do you see with them, I guess, integrating into these sides? Do you feel like it still takes time, or can they be integrated really quickly with, I guess, good coaching and good basketball IQ from the player themselves coming in? Because, you know, especially we're waiting here at the Wildcats too. If we end up getting our import point guard, it's only going to be a matter of weeks and days before they have to, you know, play regular season NBL with their selected team.
4: Well, I mean, I think chemistry is critically important here. And you know, if we talk about the Wildcats right now, and it's a good segue, you talk about the integration of players and the construction of rosters. You want to have, if you had a choice, you would be trying to construct a roster and have everyone here building chemistry at least a month or two before the season starts. It's generally the time, 8 weeks. Now, the cost of waiting for Perth, the Perth decision, it becomes fascinating to me. Because whilst they're waiting for the right player, and, you know, Danny Mills has a position where that's defensible, waiting for me isn't free. Every practice he misses is a possession he hasn't learned. He hasn't learned where Pepper likes to get the ball. He hasn't learned DeLorso's timing. He hasn't developed a two-man game with JLA. He hasn't learned about Doolittle's reads. He hasn't built defensive communication with his teammates. He hasn't experienced maybe John Reilly's terminology. And most importantly, his teammates haven't learned about him, whoever that import's going to be. So that's the hidden cost. Chemistry isn't created because somebody lands at Perth Airport with a good resume. It's created through repetition. So they're going to be behind the eight ball. That's the reality. And whether the messaging isn't about don't panic, the clock is now expensive. And if Perth gets the right point guard, you may be able to accept him being here late. But if they get it wrong, it's going to cost them the start of the season, and it cost them last year where they had to get rid of one to replace him. It costs the budget, it costs the salary cap, but there's lots of little things that go into making sure that this person's integrated into the process before round one. And that's really, really important. And the NBL season, you know, it's dangerous if you don't get that thing right. So that's the cost for the Perth Wildcats with bringing in an import late at this stage of the NBL season only being a few weeks away.
1: Yeah, it's a great point you make, and I did want to touch on the start of the season for the Perth Wildcats, because it's well and truly crucial, and like you said, we saw what happened last season with Mason Jones, and hopefully it is nothing like that for this incoming import in the point guard position for the Wildcats. But I had to look over this a couple even more times, Nick. I don't even know if this is correct, but 11 out of the first 13 games at home at the RAC Arena for the Perth Wildcats. That is absolutely amazing. How critical is it to get off to a really strong start this season with that sort of home run?
4: Well, that's what I'm talking about. Like, they have the perfect runway right now to start off this season and literally set themselves up to make the playoffs, to finish in the top four or top two because of that home stretch that they have. So that's critically important, and it's critically important that you bring this player in as early as possible, because what failed them last year was they didn't have someone who I believed could settle them. Who was the guy who could create the next advantage, who got them organised, who gets the ball where it needs to go? And if Perth struggled in those moments, they need a clearer profile of a guard that they needed to have who could identify that. And so with those first 11 of 13 games, you know, what an amazing opportunity that if they had found someone, you know, on time to get here and integrate them, it could have really set them up, and they're still in a position to do it. They've just got to make sure that they have no wasted time right now in getting that player here, getting him settled and getting him integrated, because you can't expect a lead guard to arrive 5 minutes before round one and immediately understand all the things I talked about, where JLA likes the ball, when does Doolittle slip, where does Windler relocate, you know, how does really want early offense organized, what defensive coverages do the teammates favor, and who gets the ball with, you know, the shot clock under 10 seconds or in the last 2 minutes of the game. Chemistry matters. And now they have an opportunity with those games at home that if they can find that chemistry, it can put them in a great position to set up their season.
1: Yep, this decision's been a long time coming, and it's an absolutely crucial one for the Perth Wildcats as, the regular season is just weeks away. Exciting times to be a basketball fan at the moment. Nick, it's been great chatting today. Thanks so much for your insight across our discussion, and I'm sure we'll be hearing a lot more of you as the NBL season kicks off in not too long. Thanks for your time again on the show.
4: Pleasure as always, Regan.
1: Thank you. There he goes. Nick Lakovich, former Wildcat basketball analyst right here on Sports Drive this afternoon. Always does a great job, does Nick? And, providing us with some fantastic discussion and insight on his time over in Sydney with the Sydney Kings under Brian Gorgon. Sounds like an unforgettable experience. And I've no doubt we'll be hearing from Nick Lakovich a lot more throughout this NBL season, as it is not too far away. As we've mentioned, the Blitz has already kicked off, and there's a game in action right now at the moment. Speaking of the Sydney Kings, they are up against the New Zealand Breakers and are up 51-44 in the second term. In fact, it's just ended, so that is halftime. 51-44, the Sydney Kings are up, and the Wildcats are actually in action later on tonight against Melbourne United. 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Thanks for your company across Friday's show today. Got about half an hour left, so if you want to get involved, there's still time to do so. You can call up 94187700, or you can text to 0429913913. Thanks to all my guests so far. But we're going to chat some hockey on the other side. Luke Lawson, Media Manager for Hockey Australia, will join us. We'll chat the Kookaburras and the Hockeroos post the World Cup, see how they fared. And, still plenty of sport to discuss on Sports Drive today. 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
25: Through Jandakot, the earlier crash has cleared on Kwinana Freeway southbound after Berrigan Drive. It remains a little bit heavy on the approach. There's now a breakdown through the Northbridge Tunnel heading westbound, blocking the centre lane, and it's busy there as well. Also on the freeway northbound, slowing at Anchortel Road, then into the city from Mill Point Road to Hay Street, Cedric Street to Warwick Road, and Ocean Reef Road up to Shenton Avenue, further along the Mitchell northbound. And on Roe Highway, slowing southbound for now at Welshpool Road East. It's Dylan. That's the latest traffic on 91.3 Sport FM.
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1: Yeah, welcome back to the show. 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Regan Spear driving you home. All thanks to Freightmark. Got about 28 minutes and counting left of the program today. So if you want to get involved, you still can do so. 94187700 is the number to ring, or you can text in to 0429 913 913. Looking forward to our waffle coverage over the weekend. 2:30 will be Demons and the Royals at Lath Lane Park. And, well, the other matchup there will be Peel Thunder and Claremore at Lane Group Stadium. Set to be two fantastic waffle finals. And, well, I am looking forward to the game tonight, as we will find out who will be playing the Fremantle Dockers in the semi final next week. It will be at Optus Stadium, and well, the Cats and the Blues battle it out at the MCG tonight. 5:40 start time, so in about 7 minutes we will get any late changes to happen in that match there. And well, of course, we'll keep you updated right here on Perth Sports Leader 91.3 Sport FM. On our way to Luke Lawson, the media manager for Hockey Australia. He's not too far away. We'll chat the latest out of the Hockey Roos and the Kookaburras out of the World Cup, which finished up in the Netherlands. Goodness me, it wouldn't be nice to travel to the Netherlands. I think Luke stayed home, but we'll get the latest from him. He will join us in a few moments' time. Great to chat with Nick Lakovic just moments ago. If you missed any of our chats on today's program, Paul Dennett included, Mick Ablett, Harrison McCready and Will Faulkner all on Sports Drive this afternoon. 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Let's take a listen into some footy before Luke Lawson joins the show today. Seems as though we're having a little bit of trouble getting Luke on the phone. But another quick wrap-up from last night. Again, Freo fans, I would love to hear from you. Still about 25 minutes to have your say on the show today. If you haven't done so yet, 0429 913 913 is the number to text, or 94187700 is the number to ring in. It was a dismal night for Fremantle forwards last night. Josh Tracy, just the four disposals and a goal right at the end. Maybe a bit of a pity free kick as well against Josh Battle. But Josh Tracy, he spoke to the Dockers media team post-match. So let's take a quick listen into that before we move on Sports Drive this afternoon.
0: JT, no shying away from it, a disappointing result tonight.
9: Yeah, clearly disappointing. You know, they come over with a plan and, you know, really got a hold of us, and, you know, we weren't able to, I guess, bring what we've bought all year and, yeah, got the better of us.
0: Positively, our 1-0 mantra has held us in good stead all year. We'll go back to that.
9: Yeah, absolutely. That's the beauty of, I guess, finishing the top four with a double chance, you know, we've got next week. So certainly not all doom and gloom. You know, we've been in this position before throughout the year. So rally the boys together as a collective like we have all year and, you know, continue to get better, because clearly our game's got improvement in it.
0: Well, can you give us...

0: back in?
1: Yeah, we'll be. You know, we'll have time, I guess. I'm not sure what they will play next week. But as I said, the beauty of us getting another opportunity next week to train a couple of times, really get together, spend time as a group and learn from it.
2: Yeah, that was Josh Tracy, Fremantle Dockers key forward, speaking after last night's loss to the Hawks. Yeah, dismal performance from the Fremantle Dockers, and well, they will look to bounce back next week. It will be at Optus Stadium. They've got a second chance for a reason, and it will be against either Carlton or Geelong, who play tonight. Those changes, if you have missed them, there's a few for the Cats. Maxie Holmes, Mark Blitzarves and Ollie Wiltshire coming in for Sam De Koning, Jack Martin and Jai Clark. And for the Blues, it will be Wade Dirksen coming in for Nick Haynes. Saturday, Sydney and the Brisbane Lions at the SCG. The Lions well and truly favourites according to the bookies. $1.30 and the Swans out for to $3.56. Hayden McLean coming in for the Swans. Will Green is out. Hugh McCluggage in for the Lions with Ty Gallup out. Adelaide Western Bulldogs at the Adelaide Oval to finish off the first official round of AFL Finals footy. Kel Archie comes in for the Crows. Out is Zach Taylor. And for the Doggies, Will Lewis will be coming in for Matt Kennedy. Looking forward to tonight's game. And of course, you can let me know, as a Dockers fan, if there are any listening right now, who would you rather play next week, the Cats or the Blues? I think it is a bit more of an interesting discussion than people may think. There's something about Carlton that just makes me uncertain. And of course, the Dockers played them in the final game of the home and away season, albeit not at full strength. The way they're playing at the moment, it is hard to see almost anyone beating them, and they've just gone on some ridiculous run, and maybe that's just the best thing for some teams. Some teams like a break, they like the week off. Of course, the top four, the top six, I should say, was it the top four? The top six have all had the week off this, or last week it was. That will prove beneficial, I'm sure. But, you know, a team like the Blues, maybe they just keep on keeping on and roll the Cats tonight. I don't see it happening. I think Geelong are a finals beast. They're a bit of a new side when it comes to playing in finals. But yeah, it is going to be an interesting clash tonight, as we'll get any late changes for you in a matter of moments' time. NRL action tonight as well. Like I mentioned earlier on in the show, there's a clash on right now. The Titans currently leading the Dolphins 14-12. And, well, tomorrow, oh no, sorry, later tonight, it will be the Rabbitohs and the Roosters. So, yeah, that's a bit more of an intriguing clash, that one there. It is the final round of the NRL home and away season. Warriors, Sea Eagles tomorrow. Cowboys, Raiders, Sharks, Storm, Dragons, Eels, Panthers, West Tigers, with the Knights having the bye. And then it's finals footy in the NRL. So, yeah, looking forward to that. And, of course, we'll try and keep you up to date here on Perth Sports Leader 91.3 Sport FM, covering all sport for your weekdays. If you missed anything, Sports Breakfast, The Sports Connection, anything from this show, a reminder as well, you can catch up anytime. sportfm.com.au is our website, or you can also listen back via the Community Radio Plus app. Also, wherever you get your podcasts, listen to some great, talk to some great guests on today's show. Will Faulkner, Fox Footy reporter. Harrison McCready, East Perth star. Mick Ablett, draft and development expert. Australian correspondent for The Scoop by Wisden Cricket, Paul Dennett. Nick Lakovich, former Wildcat and basketball analyst. And, well, it is time to chat to our next guest. We're going to chat some hockey, changing it up to finish off Sports Drive this afternoon. It was the World Cup, the Hockey World Cup, which finished up not too long ago. There was no silverware for our men's or our women's sides, the Hockey Roos or the Kookaburras. But, well, hopefully our next guest can shed some light on the tournament. He is the media manager for Hockey Australia, one of my good mates. Luke Lawson's been good enough to join me back on Sports Drive this afternoon. Afternoon, Lukey.
3: Hey, Regan. How are you, mate?
2: Good, mate. How are you?
3: Good, good. Just wrapping up a pretty hectic World Cup, but it was a successful one. I feel like it was probably not the results that we wanted, but we can sort of hold our heads high, I suppose, in terms of what we're able to put out there.

0: Yeah, that's great to hear. We'll chat about both our men's and women's sides in just a moment's time. What did you see from the ultimate title winners at the end of the day? Germany winning the men's and Argentina claiming the women's titles. What do you think those two nations, I guess, did so well to set them apart from the rest of the field?
1: Yeah, look, I think the FIH brought in a different format, which, I mean, ordinarily, from an outsider looking in, allows teams that maybe would be an outside chance to sneak in. No, that's not taking away from Germany or Argentina at all. Germany and Argentina, we both saw in Hobart, and I got to see in person at Pro League in February, and certainly have improved tenfold from that tournament from their perspective. We had some pretty tight tussles with Germany for the boys with the Kookaburras, and certainly can be the same can be said for Argentina. I mean, at the end of the day, hockey's a funny sport. Tournament sports in general tend to throw out some pretty insane results. But certainly Germany were definitely up to it, beating us 4-2. I mean, it's fairly convincing for the boys, and obviously that was their most disappointing loss and the one that ended up seeing them out of the competition.
0: Yeah, how would you assess overall the Kookaburras campaign, finishing fifth? Would you say it was a success, and I mean there was positives to take out of it, or were you maybe expecting to come home with some silverware at the end of the tournament?
1: I was bullish on the fact that the Kookaburras could get it done, to be honest, Regan. I think a success is, I suppose, I mean, our best hockey definitely wasn't there in that Germany game, but it shows you only need to lose one to bow out, and that's exactly what happened to the Kookaburras. It's hard to judge, I think, based on that fact. I feel as though the format changed things as well. You weren't necessarily in for the next pool, if that makes sense. It was all judged on sort of score difference. So, say, if you won the game before by a goal, you sort of had to hold on and wait to see the other results pending for later that night between other nations to see who would actually go through. So the tournament itself was full of excitement because of that. I think that sort of didn't help us very much in terms of that last performance. In saying that, had we have scored one more goal and had that deficit one or less, then we would have gone through. So it was by the barest of margins. Again, like I said, it's a tough day. I think the Roos, though, on the other hand, the Hockey Roos were really can definitely hold their heads up high. I think they've had a pretty tumultuous year. You know, they went to Pro League in Tassie, obviously, and struggled. And half their team went to the World Cup qualifiers just to scratch for qualifying for this tournament. They come back. They play practice games against India, the US, and Korea. Then they go to the World Cup, or they go to Pro League, they have mixed results there in Europe, and then they return back to Perth for the last block before going back to the World Cup, back to Europe for the World Cup, and they put out a fourth place. I think they can definitely hold their heads up high, because I don't think a lot of people saw them going as far as they did at the start of the year.
0: Yeah, heartbreakingly close to a medal, 1-0 loss to Belgium, and by the sounds of things, both the Kookaburras and the Hockey Roos can hold their heads high until the next big tournament arises. What's next coming up in terms of international hockey, Lukey? Is there anything big coming up, or more locally for now?
1: It actually turns, funnily enough, to our local leagues now, Regan. So Hockey One starts, which is the equivalent of BBL, I suppose, in the cricket world. So players now return will be staying in Europe to play club hockey for a bit, while others return back to Australia for the domestic competition, which is always a must-see and a great spectacle to get down to. Especially the Perth Under-6 went to their season launch the other day, and they've got a really great side in both their men and women's, with their women also looking to go for a three-peat. So there's certainly some good hockey to be played in Perth locally, but Australia-wide too, Hockey One's now what we turn our attention to.
0: Okay, looking forward to that. And we knew because we previewed this World Cup a month or so ago before it started, Lukey, we had a number of WA representatives across both the men's and the women's sides. How did you see our local talent perform on the world stage?
1: Yeah, really good. I think definitely, as I said, I think the girls particularly did really good. The one that stood out to me was Sarah Burns. She just came into her own and was just unreal. She copped a bit of a whack in one of the games, but that didn't stop her, and she got taped back up and got back out there. And she was just a real beacon for them through the midfield and up forward. And, yeah, definitely WA proud. For the boys, obviously, Cam Geddes and James Collins, I think both of them had really good tournaments. Again, it's hard, right? It's your first World Cup, your first major. And for a lot of these players, actually, it was a really good mix of youth and experienced heads. But they can definitely, like the girls, hold their heads up high and, yeah, definitely can walk away feeling that they probably could have gone further in terms of the tournament, but personally, they definitely did WA proud.
0: How about the support overall in terms of the sport in hockey, Lukey? This can be locally and in the local leagues coming up in Australia and WA, and even in terms of this World Cup as well. Do you feel like it got adequate, you know, support and coverage, and do you feel that the sport of hockey is overall growing in terms of popularity?
1: Yeah, it's a funny one. I think the biggest challenge that we, and this is speaking from obviously my role as media manager, so trying to drive this interest, is that we have to compete with the likes of footy and cricket, because we're a full year-round sport. In saying that, we only play a certain amount of games a year. We're not a 24-round sport like footy. And obviously we've got Hockey One, which sort of matches with the BBL at the same time of year. So from that perspective, we see challenges, but it's also an opportunity for us going forward to grow that interest. I think the hockey world in Australia is very strong in terms of that circle. I feel as though the support from hockey people is immense. The players feel it, staff feel it, the coaches feel it, and we thrive off it. I mean, we saw there was plenty of gold in the stands in Europe for the World Cup, which is unreal, and that wasn't just family and friends, that was genuine fans. There's definitely room for improvement, and we see that as a real opportunity. I think going forward, there's going to be some interesting discussions about how we get linear coverage on free-to-air TV as opposed to just 7+. I mean, we had our first game in a long time on 7+, which was the bronze medal game for the girls. But we want more. That's the bottom line, is that for us isn't enough. We want to keep pushing because we know how great our sport is, and we know that Australians are very passionate about their national teams, and the Kookaburras and Hockey Roos are right up there with any national teams that have been successful over the years. We've got a rich history in both the men and women, and we just want to share that with Australia wide, but also the world. I think that next step is sort of that opportunity to now get onto linear free-to-air TV and how we go about that. But a massive win for us from a Hockey One perspective is that that will be the case. So those sort of stepping stones are being set now, where Hockey One games will be on 7+. So it's really exciting. It's a step up from 7+, and hopefully that's a look into the future for us media-wise and to grow the support and coverage of the game that we all love.
0: Yeah, let's hope so. They deserve the coverage, and hopefully we can keep seeing the sport of hockey grow on an international, national, and also local level here in Western Australia as well. Lukey, it's been a pleasure chatting today. Thanks so much for your time on the show. But what's next for you, mate? A bit of a career change, I see.
1: Yes. I'm wrapping up at Hockey Australia. It was a really exciting year that I had in the media manager role, but we'll be moving into the corporate world now with corporate comms. So very excited about that. The new opportunity, equally sad to be leaving, but the team at HA, at Hockey Australia, are very much equipped and a talented bunch. So they'll have no problems continuing on without me. But no, it was definitely a great time. Just makes me happy to see that the right people are in at the ground in that media digital team with the best interest of the sport. So very exciting for their future as well. Hopefully maybe one day we turn around and we come back potentially, but we'll see.
0: Yep, let's hope so. Best of luck in your next chapter, Lukey. Always great chatting sport, whatever it is, with you. And hopefully we can catch up sometime again very soon. Thanks for your time.
1: Definitely, Regan. Have a good one, mate. Thank you.
0: Thank you. There he goes. Luke Lawson, media manager currently for Hockey Australia, going on to bigger and better things in his working life in the corporate world. So we wish him the best of luck, but always appreciate Luke's time on the station. 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A matter of minutes left of Sports Drive this afternoon. Thanks for your company across the last 3 hours or so. Text here from Joe in Innaloo, 0429 913 913. In terms of who would Fremantle rather play, the Cats or the Blues, says Geelong. Dockers last 8 games, 50% win-loss. Carlton has the best form in the league, Joe, in Innaloo. It is hard to argue there, Joe. I think it's almost, yeah, your Essendons and the like. It is, pretty brutal by the sounds of things. And I mean, we cop our fair share here over in Western Australia, more from a West Coast Eagles perspective. And I mean, I expect the media to come quite hard this next week until the Dockers face up again. But yeah, 8 games, the last 8 games, that is, for the Fremantle Dockers, 50% win-loss record. I wonder how much that would come up and be a factor in review when the Dockers eventually do bow out of season 2026, whether that is the final day in September or whether that is next week, either against Carlton or the Geelong Cats. Thanks there for your text, Joe. And, about 7 minutes left if you want to do the same thing. 0429 913 913. No late changes for either side, Cats and Blues, tonight at the MCG. So 3 changes made there for the Cats and one for the Blues. We'll wrap up Sports Drive this afternoon by hearing from one of the Sydney Swans who has spoken earlier today. His name is James Rowbottom. I think we heard from Dean Cox on Sports Drive yesterday with Maddie. And, it is going to be an intriguing clash on Saturday mid-afternoon, 1:15 p.m. Australian Western Standard Time, where the Swans host the Brisbane Lions. I see the game hasn't been sold out yet. The Lions are well and truly favourites. And, maybe this guy can prove them all wrong and show up when it matters for the Sydney Swans. One of their hard nut, tough players, James Rowbottom, spoke to the media earlier today. Let's take a listen into him to wrap up the Sports Drive this afternoon.
2: Qualifying final, you guys are back after 2 years. How excited are you? Like, what is the excitement level for tomorrow's game?
3: Yeah, it's really high, especially I think watching the game last night. You realise the intensity goes up a notch and the pressure and the tackling, which I enjoy, is at the forefront, so we're really going to lean into that and really looking forward to it.
2: We asked kind of Cox yesterday what the mood is of the group around this finals campaign, given everything that's gone on. In terms of the playing group, what is the expectation and I guess the guide for what you guys want to achieve this year? Is it still premiership all the way?
3: Yeah, absolutely. We finished second for a reason, and we said at the start of the year it's going to take a whole squad mentality, and we've had a lot of boys come in and out of the side throughout the whole year and really played their role, and I think last week was no better an example of everyone that came in and really played their role. And as I said, finals footy is a different beast, so if everyone can come in and be hard, tough and fast, we'll be right.
4: So James, just on that, like, I mean, obviously you played a lot of the season with that Herald, one of your best players, and you can manage that, but when you take, say, 3 of your best 5 players out, how do you manage that?
3: Well, as I said, we're a system-based team and people step in and play the role. No one needs to be the superstar in a finals game. It's a team effort, and if everyone can execute their role. And I think, especially in finals, it's a lot more defensive and a lot less flow on the ball throughout a game. As we saw last night, it was the Hawks' backs that really stood up and limited Freo scoring throughout the whole game. So I think everyone that stepped in really has a defensive mindset, and we'll put that to the forefront.
5: James, it's going to be, I think it's on course for a sellout. If not a sellout, it's definitely not too many seats left. What has that support meant to you, the players, and also even just walking around the eastern suburbs, people who know you, who are getting around you?
3: Yeah, it's been amazing. The support of the Swans faithful has been unwavering, and if we can get a sellout tomorrow, it'd be amazing to run out and hear a Sydney chant go around the stadium again. And it'd be really, really, really exciting back at finals footy at the SCG. We're really looking forward to it.
4: Now the dust has settled on the events of a couple of weeks ago and you've had that first game, what is the mood of the group now after going through what's been a really traumatic experience?
3: Yeah, obviously it was a really emotional period for not only the playing group but the club in general.

0: And as you said, now we've had a game under our belts and a week of training. We're really looking forward to finals footy, and those events have happened, and we've got to focus on what's to come, and that's a qualifying final tomorrow night, and we're all really, really looking forward to it.
1: What's the reaction of the playing group to see, I guess, the wider AFL ride off the Swans with the personnel changes?
0: Yeah, it's interesting. Up in Sydney, you don't really hear too much about that sort of commentary, but I think being, if you are to be an underdog in any situation, it's not a bad thing, I don't think. We still, as I said, have a lot of belief in who's going out there tomorrow, and still have full belief that we can get it done.
2: Right, I know your living situation is still, but I mean, at one point you were living with Nick, regardless of what's happened, you know, with the investigation and whatnot, there was obviously reports that he was potentially looking for a trade elsewhere. Have you sensed that, you know, a desire to sort of look elsewhere for
0: Nick? I haven't spoken to Nick about any sort of details. Obviously, it's been a challenging period for him, and I'm just sort of reaching out as a friend, which is what as you said, living with him is another layer to the situation, and so I've reached out as a friend, but no, we haven't spoken about any of those sort of specifics.
2: Has it been hard for you as well, just being in an environment where obviously you're pretty close, like, confines to what you're seeing, how he is and whatnot, like, how have you been?
0: Yeah, it's obviously challenging, but everyone's going through it together. It's you've got to sort of separate the person from the problem when you live with someone to try and offer support, and I've been trying to do that, and as you said, it's challenging, but we're working through it, and playing footy gives a good release and a sense of normality once you step out there, so we'll have to do that tomorrow and put our best foot forward.
3: James, you're obviously a senior player, been at this club for a long time. How do you combine the needs of the football club? You're primarily here to win, but also you're going to want to be supportive to those five players as a friend, regardless of the allegations being there for you.
0: Yeah, as I said, it's a balancing act.
4: Yeah, that was James Rowbottom, Sydney Swans hard nut player, speaking a little earlier today ahead of Sydney's clash with the Brisbane Lions tomorrow at the SCG. One last one here off the text line before we do have to wrap up Sports Drive this afternoon. Unfortunately, Joe from Innaloo does not have a right of reply because he has 1 minute to get a text in. This one's from James in Spearwood. He says, I highly disagree with Joe's opinion. I would much rather verse Carlton, and it should be a Saturday afternoon fixture. That's Vic Bias fixturing at its best. Yeah, I don't know if there's a real right answer for this one. I'd love to see a debate here going off the text line, but unfortunately it has ticked past 5 o'clock, but I'll try and stay here for as long as possible before I do get kicked out of the studio. Yeah, I think it's a fair point from both James and Joe off the SMS line today. I don't know what the fixturing is going to be next week. I think it will be a Friday night. I wouldn't even mind a Saturday night fixture. Fremantle haven't had one of those in, it seems, a very long time, really. It's hard to get sick of Thursday and Friday night games, but I almost want a little bit of a change-up. Maybe makes it easier to get to as well from a personnel-wise, fans-wise here in Perth. Traffic was pretty average last night, if you were driving in, which I did. Unsure what the trains were like. Didn't sound like there were any breakdowns this time, which is always a positive, but always makes it harder on a weeknight if there is a game on. Better yet, a final, but hopefully everyone got there rightly and on time on Thursday. Maybe you were regretting it after seeing the score if you're a Dockers fan, but if you were a Hawthorn fan, you would be extremely happy. They are through to the preliminary final and are only one win away from making yet another grand final. Thanks for your company and contribution right across the show this afternoon. It's been Regan Spear in the chair with you on Sports Drive. All thanks to Freightmart. 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Thanks to all my guests on today's show: Will Faulkner, Harrison McCready, Mick Ablett, Paul Dennett, Nick Lakovich, and Luke Lawson. If you missed anything, catch up anytime. 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Stick with us here on Sport FM tonight. We've got the sport coming up next, so that will be another great listen. And, of course, waffle coverage over the weekend. Hope your team gets a win Demons, Royals at Lathlane Park, 2:30. So stay tuned for that. 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
2: Hello there, I'm Terry Daniel. The Prime Minister has spoken with his Nepalese counterpart as 36 Australians are still missing following devastating floods. Nelson Scott reports from Kathmandu.
3: Anthony Albanese has held a phone call with Belendra Shah where he expressed his condolences to all those affected by catastrophic mudslides. Mr Albanese thanked local authorities for searching the last known locations of missing Australians while highlighting Australia's large Nepali diaspora. 36 Australians remain unaccounted for, down from 38. Australian specialist drone operators will touch down here today, while AFP victim identification experts are expected tomorrow. The federal government has committed $11 million in aid and says it stands ready to provide additional support. Nelson Scott, Kathmandu.
2: Victorian Labor appears to be canvassing a $40 weekly cap on road tolls in an attempt to outbid the coalition's state election pledge to cash-strapped motorists and tradies. The policy appears to have been leaked in a campaign video. Political strategist and campaign expert Toby Ralph says it does appear to be a major communication glitch.
4: If it's a choice between a conspiracy and a cock-up, it's always a cock-up. Jess Wilson announces a toll cap, Labor copies it and knocks 10 bucks off it. It's like reverse eBay.
2: The H5 bird flu has officially arrived in Sydney. Mark Dransfield reports.
5: The city's first case was confirmed in a seabird found on the northern beaches. It's one of three new events in the state, with cases detected at Port Kembla and near Coffs Harbour. BirdLife's Sean Dooley says it's important to limit the disease spreading, likening it to a bushfire.
6: We're getting a couple of embers landing, and so far we've been able to snuff those embers out, so there's no chain of infection beyond that. But if there's one or two birds, there's probably more out there that have picked up the virus and might be coming in sick or even washing in dead.
2: Adelaide's Royal Agricultural Show gets underway this weekend. The exhibition will not feature any avian exhibits to limit the spread in South Australia. Supporting dads and father figures is being flagged as a potential way of improving respectful relationships for young boys. A roundtable discussion has been held focused on reducing sexual violence amongst teenagers. Changes to social media algorithms and legislating against strangulation pornography are among options being discussed. Federal Social Services Minister Tanya Plibersek says the most influential relationships for young people are still the adults around them.
7: The real world influences that they show, the respectful way they talk to a boy's mother, the respectful yes. way they deal day to day with the women in their lives, that is an incredibly powerful influence.
2: Tributes have been flowing for Steve Irwin to mark the 20th anniversary of his death. Chloe Affleck reports.
8: Fondly known as the crocodile hunter, Steve Irwin is being remembered for his work as a passionate wildlife warrior and conservationist who was loved by all. The 44-year-old was fatally barbed by a stingray in 2006 while filming a documentary in waters of far north Queensland, leaving behind his wife Terry and two children, Bindi and Robert. Bindi, commemorating the anniversary online with a heartfelt post, saying their family had lost their superhero and that his legacy is love.
2: This is Air National News. Victorian Premier Ben Carroll says the historic NFL blockbuster between the Los Angeles Rams and the San Francisco 49ers will be worth the money. The 49ers have flown in on an A380 Qantas jet, touching down at Tullamarine this morning ahead of next week's clash at the MCG. The Rams arrived the day before Friday's historic game. The deal was done before Mr. Carroll took the leadership, and despite vowing to find savings, he says he would have made the same decision.
9: It's just going to have a buzz that like we've never seen before. And to have the NFL leading into the AFL, what a great time to be a Victorian and a great time to be around Melbourne.
2: Turning to golf, and a new championship course in Tasmania has launched tee times with hopes of one day hosting an Australian Open. Jordan Tunbridge reports.
10: Former Australian cricket captain Ricky Ponting has today helped launch Tasmania's revamped Country Club golf course. Ponting, an ambassador for the course, says the Launceston layout rivals Melbourne's famous sandbelt.
11: Golf course-wise, it will stack up. I mean, this is a little bit different at being an American-style parkland. course. A lot of our courses around the Sandbelt here are probably not as lush grass and fescue-wise.
10: Set among century-old trees, winding creeks and 18 stone bridges, its sights are set on golf's national championship.
11: That's definitely the vision of the federal guys in the country club area, is to do that. I've played lots of courses, and when I first played this one, it blew me away.
10: Tee times are now available before the course opens on December 12. Jordan Tunbridge, Melbourne.
2: In the NRL, the Gold Coast Titans-Dolphins match has kicked off on the Gold Coast. A short time ago, the Titans were in front 14-6. Australian Independent Radio News.
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12: Through Jandakot, the earlier crash has cleared on Kwinana Freeway southbound after Berrigan Drive. It remains a little bit heavy on the approach. There's now a breakdown through the Northbridge Tunnel heading westbound, blocking the centre lane, and it's busy there as well. Also on the freeway northbound, slowing at Anchortel Road, then into the city from Mill Point Road to Hay Street, Cedric Street to Warwick Road, and Ocean Reef Road up to Shenton Avenue, further along the Mitchell northbound. And on Roe Highway, slowing southbound for now at Welshpool Road East. It's Dylan. That's the latest traffic on 91.3 Sport FM.
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0: Spider and Connor are in the house tonight in a very historic day in football. Four-time Premiership coach Alistair Clarkson has been sacked by his second club, North Melbourne. And this is the first time, I reckon, in our history, little history here at our show, Dave, that we've had a coach sacking on the same day as a program.
1: First time.
0: So, look, first of all, my reaction, then we'll get all yours. First, I was shocked, but I don't know, not surprised. Is that a thing? Can that be Dermy Burton?
2: Well, it is now if you're making it up.
0: Perfect, yeah. But I'm I could see why they've done it, but yeah, still shocked when a coach gets sacked. I didn't see it coming. Dave, you?
3: No, I didn't. I mean, I thought he's obviously doing something right there because he's lasted this long, I guess. But look, there's always what's the saying, where there's smoke without fire or whatever. But so you would have thought that they would have possibly lined someone up, would you? But is that the way it works these days?
0: They could.
3: Spider would probably be.
1: Yeah, look, hard to know. Dave, good evening to you all. Great to be here. And
0: great to have you.
1: I think just on the reflection of it, when we listened to the press conference earlier today from Sonia Hood and Todd Viney, there was obviously information that they were getting from people within the football club that things probably weren't travelling in the direction that they would have liked. I mean, obviously from a win-loss perspective, they've shown the natural improvement, but obviously North Melbourne, they want to get there a little bit quicker and they want to be able to do it with a coach that has a modern game plan, and they probably feel that he's not going to be the one that's going to have the ultimate success. And I think we all knew when Alistair Clarkson took the role 4 years ago that he wasn't going to be necessarily the Premiership coach. He was rebuilding this team, and then he would probably pass the baton over. Sure, he would have liked to have coached one more year, but I think from the long-term perspective for North, to get another person in to take this young group to the next step, I think is a good opportunity for them. And you would have to say that it's looking like it'll be an untried coach. Maybe someone like a Jamie Graham could be that candidate. But they still might consider a guy like Adam Simpson and John Longmire, those two guys that have been around that might wish to return to their old club. But I think for North, it's probably an untried coach like a Jamie Graham to probably put the next layer in and see if they can take the list a bit further, because the list does have still some holes in it. We know defensively they've had their issues. Really good midfield, and the forward line is okay, but it just lacks a bit of consistency. Cooper Trenbath been terrific. Larky has been a bit up and down this year, but there's some things within North Melbourne, within their depth, they certainly need to still address, because if they want to take the next level, got to address that from a depth perspective and at least an opportunity to draft a little bit more.
0: But of all the clubs to get a hold of, this is a pretty good one.
1: Oh, it's a brilliant opportunity.
0: They've done the hard work with their drafting and stuff. So, I mean, Clarko's exit is someone else's gain. Like, this is going to be a great group to coach.
1: Yeah, it is. And there's opportunity there for them to trade too, because they really do need to have a look down back to get some experience in. Look, obviously, they've still got guys like Caleb Daniel and Luke Parker who will see out their careers there. But there's opportunity from other clubs to try and see if they can get a couple of potential unrestricted or restricted free agents and players that they probably feel that are not getting opportunities at other clubs. So I think there's opportunity there. And maybe they just feel from a list perspective that they're not going to get those players in with Alistair at the helm.
0: Well, so your overarching memories, I'm not too sure that he will get a third crack at it, Clarko. So this is probably the end of the line with his senior coaching at AFL level. Four times Premiership coach. He obviously coached that historic three-peat for the Hawks. Incredible when he was had that group. But, gee, that the group that he had, sort of, I don't know. I mean, you obviously got to have good players to make you a good coach, but you've got to have a good coach to make good players. So upon reflection of his coaching time, is it a positive one?
1: Oh, look, he's going to leave an amazing legacy with his coaching, and he's still going to go down as one of the game's modern greats in terms of coaching and of all time. I mean, look, four premierships, there's not many coaches that do that. He built that list at Hawthorn. He drafted guys like Buddy, Roughhead, Lewis, which is well documented. And then, got that premiership in 2008, which was a little bit unexpected at the time. But then they continued to grow, missed the finals in 2009. But then, we're on that curve of 2010 and 11, where they're building to the grand final in 2012, which they lost in the last stages of that game, where Sydney pinched it right at the very end. But then to win those three premierships in 13, 14, 15 really illustrated where that list was at. But and then in 16, well, the Bulldogs got them in the semi-final. But, for a lot of that year, they were on track for a fourth premiership in a row. Mm. But in the end, probably injuries got them just at the wrong time of the year. But Clarko, look, amazing coach. And look, you've got to look at guys like John Kennedy, who were coaching at Hawthorn back in the day in the 70s and the 60s and 70s. And then he went to North Melbourne and didn't have the success either. So I don't think the legacy he's going to be hampered or tainted. I think he's still going to have the legacy of the greatness that he's got. So I don't think he'll coach again, but I wouldn't be surprised if he's in a director of coaching or if he reverts to something like special comments like they all tend to do now.
3: I mean, the same names always seem to come up when there's a change like this. I mean, Adam Simpson's name, obviously Buckley, maybe Brad Scott, but you do feel that they're going to go against that?
1: I think the way that you're listening to them today, I think they want to go untried because, I think North Melbourne feel that if they can get someone that is doing some really good things at an assistant coaching level, a lot of clubs have been impressed with what Jamie Graham's doing. I think he would be the favourite at this point in time to coach North Melbourne. But as I've just alluded to, if they want to go down the current coach like a Longmire or Simpson, they can easily go there. Mm. But I think for them, an untried coach, similar to what Essendon are doing with McRae when he was at Collingwood, I think that would also be a good opportunity for their development with this list. I think Jamie Graham could do something with that and just maybe bring something different to that North Melbourne team, something different that they're looking for, perhaps, and a bit of a clean slate would probably not hurt them.
4: Would Jamie Graham's best advice to hold on to his hat just at the minute instead of throwing it in the ring? Because by results that could happen on the weekend, there might be another coaching job up for grabs.
1: Yeah, well, it's interesting, isn't it, boys? The news during the week that Matthew Nix might be under pressure as well from his own board should he not get a finals win. That's going to be an interesting one to see how that plays out. But, and there's always been the talk of Simon Goodwin returning to Adelaide. If I was Adelaide, there's other coaches within that you would certainly be making the phone call to. If I was Adelaide, I'd be putting a call into Craig McRae. I know he's coach of Collingwood, but he's the sort of guy that I think would be a very good coach at Adelaide with that list. I think he could do wonders with that list. I mean, he's done wonders with Collingwood, but he's the sort of guy that would fit that team very nicely. I don't know if Simon Goodwood would be the option, but Matthew Nix is currently there, and we'll wait and see what he provides on Saturday night. But it might be a bit of a hostile environment if they weren't to get the result.
4: You guys are going to be very excited if he gets the arse, wouldn't you?
3: Well, that'd be the result of the result, I guess.
4: Exactly right.
3: Yeah.
4: Two Bulldogs people in the room.
1: Mm. Yeah. But, look, at Adelaide, they've finals performances we'll talk about during the previews. But, the pressure definitely is on Adelaide this week and the focus is going to be on Matthew Nix. And I think he knows it, but it's not a great time for him to have to wear the brunt of this, just days out from probably their most important final off the back of last year, with what happened, losing those two finals and obviously with the Isaac Rankin, being removed from the team, during that final series.
4: Well, we'll get to this. So the Wild Card finals we've just gone through. So your team, the Bulldogs, had a great win against the Pies after the siren memory missing. That was good for us non-Collingwood supporters. And then Saturday night was a bit, in my eyes, a bit flat. The game wasn't as expected. I didn't think there was any sort of spectacular moments. Melbourne just ran out of legs and Carlton just...
1: Well, it's personnel for Melbourne.
4: Yeah.
1: Basically, the injuries from the week before, no Van Ryan, no Lever, players at both ends of the ground, and it's very hard to fill. And then obviously Jack Viney coming in to play his first game for the year. That's an enormous to throw someone in who's only at 40 or 50%,
4: yeah,
1: he hasn't played all year, you know, to do that, it's a big ask. And in the end, it was probably just a little bit too much. Yeah. But Melbourne, they had a fantastic year. 15 wins, as Stephen King, you know, said he was very proud in the press conference on Saturday night. Yeah. And he should be proud of that team because, you know, this time last year, they probably wouldn't have thinking they were going to be playing finals footy in, you know, 2026. So it's a great effort, but now they've got to replicate that and they've got to build on that. And today they've already started that process with the five delistings.
4: Yeah, and none of those are massive surprises. Most of them were VFL throughout the year, and then Monty's Wakefield, he's done his knee, so twice. So it's a bit harsh. But and then Kalani White, I thought he was going to develop in, like, stay there for a little bit longer than what he has, but he's been invited to train back. So
1: yeah,
4: hopefully he does that and he can continue on his journey. But, yeah, those delistings, I didn't see any surprises in any of them.
1: Well, this gives him an opportunity to trade now and to also draft some players in. So that's just the start of it, isn't it, Jack, you know, when at this time of the year. But, no, look, at Melbourne, there's a lot of optimism to look forward to, I think, for them in 2027. It's just what are they going to do in terms of game style? They probably just need the extra layer now. And, you know, they've got the offence and the way that they play that. Yeah. Now they've just got to implement the defensive side of their game.
4: So as a Melbourne supporter, obviously the premiership year was, you can't beat that. So let's scratch that. It was the favourite Melbourne year since 1998. And I think the same, similar situations. Sacked their coach, got a new coach, and that bounce that they had, I mean, obviously, finishing now, what, 9th or 10th or whatever they do, finish, you know, officially on the ladder, is not what they actually represented for the year. I mean, it's a 15-win season, wins against Fremantle at the MCG, wins against Brisbane at the MCG. That Gold Coast win at the MCG was really important as well. They had really good wins on the road as well, you know, particularly towards the back end of the season. And, yeah, as you mentioned, Stephen King, I reckon he's going to be one of Melbourne's greatest coaches. I mean, already he's got this group humming, and you'd expect that that would just continue. And hopefully next year it's a bit more stable off-field, which would help him. Would there be hopefully only one CEO instead of three or four?
1: Yeah, well, there'll be some new appointments, and obviously hopefully by the start of the season they'll have some news about their future, where they're going to train and their administrative...
4: All that
1: sort of stuff, but also the footy department will settle down a bit. But I think in having the second-year players, that's the challenge. Yeah. Can they reproduce? And there's always a little bit of pressure on those players too.
4: Well, now, you've got to hope that Tom Sparrow and Harvey Langford and Caleb Windsor and Xavier Lindsay and these types, Van Rooyen has another great year, Jefferson takes another step. You know, these blokes in that team can do it again, because that's what they did this year. Can they rise and improve it once more? And then Melbourne can look at, you know, probably finishing in, you know, the top four.
3: Yeah, well, you look at probably up to the last three weeks ago, they were challenging for that fourth spot, weren't they? And we were there when we probably saw one of their best wins of the year, and it was looking like that they could sneak into that four, and it just they just fell at that hurdle.
4: Injuries and suspension.
3: Yeah.
4: When Van Rooyen, you know, got earlier, that was sort of season done.
3: Mm.
1: Yeah, and you've got to acknowledge too, like, I mean, Cozzy had a terrific year. And on Saturday night, look, I mean, you know, he tried his heart out, but just in the end, you know, missed a couple of those critical shots that he was getting throughout the course of the season. And had he got a couple of those, you know, you just never know. Yeah. But no, I think for Melbourne, there's a lot of positive things to take away from the season.
4: Yeah, I'm very happy and very bullish in 27. Also, the dates for the AFL season in 2027 are out. At this stage, I think it's official that there is no opening round. So that, you know, sort of chaotic start to the season is no more.
3: No round zero.
4: No round zero, so...
1: That's a good decision.
4: I think everyone's happy with that one, because that was, I don't know, Spider, I mean, we've heard your take on it, Dave. I know Connor's take on it from the start of the year, but from your perspective, did you find it a bit odd that we had teams playing and not playing and then buys up until, like, round... 6 or 7?
1: Yeah, it's very frustrating, to be honest. I always like to think that you can look at the ladder from round 1 through to you know, round 24 and know where you sit on the ladder.
4: Yeah.
1: Without the buys and yeah, just and then obviously we know the draw, how that plays out. You know, when teams do play teams twice before they've even played teams once, but yeah, it's a frustrating thing, I think, for fans to have to deal with all the buys, and you know, I think, you know, particularly with opening round, having certain teams play and then other teams not playing, I just don't think that is a good thing. I think it's always good to have everyone playing first round of the season, bring the hope, bring the promise of what you want to see, and give everyone an opportunity to go to the footy in round one and get amongst it. So I think I'm glad they're returning to a more traditional fixture.
4: We had Josh on last week, of course, and he spoke about the dilemma that's going to happen early next year with the cricket, the cinquicentennial test match.
1: Start of the week later after.
4: But then have like 3 days to prepare for footy, so from that test match, so it's going to be a bit of a turnaround for him.
1: Yeah, it'd be interesting to see what they do with the fixture for that, and whether there are teams that are playing interstate, or whether Marvel gets a bit more of a run in the first week. Perhaps they may only play the one or two games at the MCG, throughout that round one period. But yeah, just to help them. But yeah, it'd be interesting to see what comes of the fixture.
4: The fixture cannot be as bad as it was this year. That was just a shocking fixture. That was the worst fixture. I'm a fixture guy, Spider. It's my number one fascination.
1: Well, people just want to know when they're playing, where they're playing, and so that they can book their their flights to get away, you know, throughout the course of the season. And even when they leave the back end of the season open, I still think that you can, you know, I mean, you can have some flexibility in the fixture, but I still think we need to pin down a little bit more securely, you know, the actual game times in the back end of the year. I mean, people do want certainty with what they're doing.
4: Yes, no, it is. It's going to be, and hopefully, as I said, we're going to be better. Hey, big show tonight. I can't wait to get into it. Richard Champion, the ex-Brisbane Bear and Lion, to join us to preview the second qualifying final between Sydney and Brisbane.
1: He was a good player, Richard Champion, back in the day.
4: He was actually, you know, I was going to bring it up with him, 31 years ago this week that Sean Smith sat on his head and he became a feature in my bedroom window or bedroom wall.
1: Fair enough, yeah.
4: Stood on his head 31 years ago this week.
1: Yeah, 1995, that last game.
4: Correct,
1: yeah.
4: Sean Smith, what a mark. Doug Hawkins to join us to preview Saturday
1: Night's
4: content.
1: Dougie.
4: You're going to it, Spider, and Darvo, are you going to go with him?
3: I'd love to, but no.
4: He didn't book you a seat? Oh,
3: no.
4: Come on, Spider, be better.
1: Not this time.
3: Next year.
4: And then our favourite to preview Friday Night Footy, Shannon Burns from the Cats. He's their runner, three-time premiership runner. Well, no, two-time premiership player, two-time premiership runner. Yes.
3: Yeah, so, not many have done that.
4: And then there's a fair bit going on at Geelong. He told me today that we're going to interview him before he shows Zach Butters and Tom Green their farm, or Toby Green their farm. So it'll be good timing to get him in just before he does that. Anyhow, up next, speaking of Friday Night Footy, we're going to be focusing on the Blues and one of their superstars from the past, and one of our very, very favourite players, Anthony Koutafidis, is going to join us next!
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4: 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At the Sport FM on Twitter, Facebook or Instagram. 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Like us and follow us to get all the show news, links to interviews, and if you could subscribe to our podcast page, that would be great. As I said before the break, a huge show to come. Richard Champion, Duck Hawkins and Shannon Burns to join us ahead tonight, which will be... Can't wait for that. I've forgotten to put the intros into this logger, but once I find it, we will, because it's time for this.

0: Rightio. More than a game this week. Friday night footy. Well, we'll preview that with Shannon Burns. But I wanted to get our next guest on to, well, the last time Geelong and Carlton played off in a grand final. I mean, all this week we've been told it's the 1995 one. And, of course, that was historic and Carlton winning their, you know, 16th premiership, first team to do it. Mm-hmm. Essendon and Collingwood have now joined them. But, you know, that was a fantastic occasion. But it's not the last time they played off in a grand final.
1: Au contraire.
0: No. The last time they both played off in a grand final was the 1997 ANZ Australia Cup grand final. It was played in front of just a tick under 75,000 people on a Friday night at the MCG. Carlton ended up winning this one 97-40. And one of the stars for the Blues that day, he is an actual premiership player with the Blues. And it's our good friend Anthony Koutafidis. G'day, Kuta.
2: How are we, boys?
0: We're great. Thank you for joining us, mate. Ahead of the showdown of this huge grand final. I mean, what do you remember anything about this ANZ Australia Cup grand final in 97?
2: Well, do I need to be honest? Chuck, or no? I don't remember a lot about it. I do remember winning it. I won three of those pre-season cups, and I guess in the 90s was a little bit more serious than what it was later on.
0: Yeah.
2: But I remember losing to St Kilda in 1996. Well, I don't remember a lot of mine. I need to go back on that one. Oh, this is a good little reminder for me.
0: Yeah.
2: Maybe I've had too many knocks, boys. I don't know. But no, that game there is just very vague.
0: I can imagine. I mean, obviously, winning three. Did you say three pre-season premierships? So
2: yeah, that's. Yeah, I wish it was the actual home and away proper premiership, but I can still claim I won three of them, yes.
0: Well, there you go.
3: One day and three-time night, as Dern would say, because he's five-time day and five-time night.
0: Well, but yeah, anyway, that was a very historic day, Kuta, and well done for winning that one. But how about the Blues, mate? You know, sacking Vossie mid-season, now into a elimination final against the Cats. I mean, crazy ride.
2: It really is crazy. It describes it very well. I mean, from where they came from, 1-8, to what they've done now, I think it's 12, 2 wins, 2 losses, 1 draw, whatever it is. I mean, we were there Friday, Saturday night, Blues radio going absolutely crazy when they fell behind. They looked a little bit tense and nervous early on, but I think their pressure across the ground went to another level, and I don't think Melbourne could, you know, sustain their skill level once Carlton just sort of, they just grinded them down. And of course, Melbourne had, you know, a few of their key players out, which made it difficult for them. In some ways, you feel sorry for them, because that last game against Western Bulldogs, they, you know, it was a game, an opportunity for them to finish in the top six, and they blew that one. And then, of course, they faced Carlton, which was, you know, look, at the end of the day, Melbourne were not expected to be anywhere near the top, I don't think, at the start of this year. And no. Stephen King has done a terrific job for them to be able to get there. I know it's a letdown for the Melbourne supporters, but it's a great way to just get into, you know, 2027. Hopefully they can continue their good form.
0: Yes, yes. As a proud Melbourne man, Kuta, yeah, thank you for those words, and hopefully they do. Now, Blues radio isn't that exciting when you win. I mean, normally it's a lot better when you lose. So yeah,
3: love it. It's a great part of my week.
2: Well, it's just not a usual feeling, is it, when Blues radio? Now, our win-loss ratio is definitely towards the loss. We get more of them. And in particular, the start of the year, because they penciled us in for five games, and out of the five, we only won the one, and that was against Richmond, which we really probably should have lost that night too. Tom Lynch kicked 1-7 or something like that for us to just get over the line. And so many of those games were ahead by 5 or 6 goals at half time, and we're sitting in the Blues rally just going, we do not feel safe here, boys. And we'll go on and lose. And I think the amount of listeners just exploded, because they liked it. They enjoyed seeing us lose those games. Yes. But now, I dare say, the listeners and all the Carlton supporters are out, up and about. Oh, I think there's going to be a ton tuning in this Friday night.
1: The lid is off. Hey, Kuta, it's Dave here. Thanks so much for joining us. Really appreciate it, mate. Always great to talk to you. Now, the wild card, normally every year, you sort of

0: for Carlton. When Josh Fraser has taken over, they've basically been the number one team in the competition. Mm. So if it wasn't for the wild card round, they would not have made it. It was similar to our season in 98. I think we won our first game and then lost the next nine. Mm. And then we almost made finals. We're probably one of the best teams with the form that we had in that second half of that year as well. But this team here get another opportunity. Can they win it? Obviously, the Bulldogs want it outside the four. Mm. Statistics will tell you the top four usually one of the ones that win it. But the surprising thing with Carlton, they've basically beaten everyone in the top eight now. Apart from Hawthorn, has always troubled them. But every other team, we talk Brisbane, they beat Brisbane by 76 points and then beat Freo in the last round. And we can talk about, you know, the significance, and Freo just needed to get through the game. But still, I think you win that last one, it just builds the momentum coming into the finals. It's going to be extremely tough, as you know.
1: Yeah.
0: And one of these days, someone's going to come from that, you know, 7th, 8th position, or if they continue with the wild card. I think you just never know who may come from those bottom end, you know, in the ladder for the finals, who then go on to take it. It's just the one year that can happen.
1: Yep.
0: And could it be this year? It's going to be a tough one, but while they're there and with the form they've got, I don't know what else to say but to say they've got a great opportunity.
1: Yeah, and before I hand over to Spider, I know he's got a few questions for you. What do you think the biggest differences you've seen in Carlton's game under Josh Fraser? Is anything that sort of stands out?
0: Well, he's found a couple of hidden gems in the reserves that we probably thought weren't there. And Billy Wilson's one great example of it, who's come in the team and has just been phenomenal. I don't think he had an opportunity to play before that. I mean, George Hewitt was playing in the twos as well. We've placed him back into the team. He's a phenomenal player. And I think some of the positional changes too. Jagger may have been playing a little bit more half forward previous to that. Josh taking over, now he's in the middle and he's an absolute star, that guy there.
1: Yeah.
0: So I think the way they're running patterns, the way they're using the ball, they aren't bombing it as much as they were before. They're certainly looking at that short player if he's on. They're taking a lot more uncontested marks now around the ground. So they're playing a completely different brand of footy, whether that was the evolvement of, you know, Vossi or not. A lot of people said it has been. Only the inside people know that.
1: Yeah.
0: At the end of the day, it's not disrespecting Vossi. He's a wonderful man and he did a terrific job, you know, when he could. I mean, he got him to a prelim final in 2023, but, you know, I don't know, Josh has, you know, done something that sparked the boys to become an incredible football team and exciting to watch. It looks like their skills have gone to another level as well. And, you know, I was listening to Walsh before talk about it, even at training. So they must be training a little bit different too.
2: Yeah, absolutely. G'day, Cooter. It's Matt Spottily. Always good to have a chat to you. When you talk about Jager Smith, your eyes just must be in amazement the season that he's had. I mean, coming off the back of that knee injury from 2025, for him to come back straight away and dominate, have the season he has, win the Rising Star Award, but play well in a big game such as last Saturday night against Melbourne, it just shows the real qualities of what we're going to see for years to come with a guy like Jager.
0: Yeah, I did the AFL finals launch last Monday and they interviewed me and asked, you know, who are you looking forward to watching play? Well, he's one of them and Harry Dean's the other one, because the finals tell you what sort of players they are, and if you can stand up come finals, you know you've got a unique player there. And like Walt, you know, Walsh is unbelievable. He when it comes to finals, he does step up. But Jagger was incredible. I described him to being probably the closest thing to Nick Dacos in the competition. If we go back to Nick in his first year of footy, and I know Jagger missed really his first year, so first or second year, Jagger's got to be close to. I'm not saying he's better than Nick, because I think there was a lot of comments on the post that SEM put up that said, oh, you're kidding, Coot. I'm not saying he's anything, because Nick, to me, is the greatest player in the competition. Bontempelli is, in his own unique way, is one of the great players also in the competition. But I just feel like Jagger, with his quality of skills and what he's able to do with the ball as well, I mean, I'm not saying he's Nick Dacos, but I'm saying he's very close to it. And if he can keep improving in that sort of way, hard to get to Nick Dacos' level, but if you get anywhere 90% even close to Nick Dacos, you've got a very special player there. And that's how I see Jagger. So to see him witness, you know, his first final and for him to be able to play that way was incredible to watch.
2: Yeah, it's that speed and that burst, isn't it, that he provides. Yeah, he's the sort of guy that, you know, so particularly at contest and clearance, which Carlton have, it's been their DNA all season, hasn't it? You know, I mean, you were fortunate enough to play with a guy like Chris Judd. and he had those.

0: those attributes, didn't he? Just that ability and just that poise. But you saw that even just with Jager last Saturday night.
1: Yeah, I missed Chris Judd. He came to the club just after him, retired. But
0: retired,
1: I know what
0: yeah,
1: you mean. No. Because I got to play with some great stoppage players like you, Greg Williams, and even Brett Radden.
0: And Radden, yeah. Well, Radden's a classic example.
1: But they didn't have the speed of like someone like, you know, Jager. And so Jager, yeah, his quality and his skill, like under Vossi's realm, I felt like he was the most skillful player in our team. And now that everyone's lifted their skill since Fraser's taken over, he's gone to another level as well. And so I watch him with Egan, you know, the question mark of whether he gets tagged and whether he can perform. I think he's proven, even as a junior, he knows how to find that ball. And when you've got that knack and you've got that speed that he does, he's going to be hard to stop. And so we'll be watching him closely Friday night and see what Geelong does. The problem now with Geelong is, who do we tag? Do we tag Walshy and do we tag Jager? Well, we've got Cripper as well, superstar. We've got to watch him also. Then that lets Georgie Heward off and these sort of players. So, mate, there's a lot of things that Geelong's got to look at, and not everyone can get tagged.
0: Yeah, and that's a difficult question that we're going to be surrounded by with Chris Scott this week. He's got to work out what is the best tag to apply. I mean, and what advice would you give to someone like Jager who might be confronted with a tag and a heavy one, in a big final? I mean, what are the sort of things that if he was to pick up the phone to you or send you a text, what's the first thing that you would probably say to him?
1: I take the pressure off him straight away and just say you've been, outstanding. And, when Wayne Britton used to say to me, Kuta, we don't expect you to get 40 touches and take 14 marks because, I played some of these games that it was unsustainable to play every week. But he said, as long as you chase and tackle and do all those one percenters and you're doing things for the team, we're going to be happy with you. And I would say to Jager, you do all those little things and if it's not your day, you're still contributing to the team because you've got someone tagging you. You're taking someone else out of the game, but you can then help your teammates in other ways as well to make it easier for them because it's all about, not about you, but about winning the game. And so that's what I'd say to him. But I think he's a different beast. His work rate and his, his cardio, he'd be able to run all day long. It'd be very hard to stop. He's got that little, turn left, right, and he can twist around and do all those things. That's really hard to be able to tag a guy like him. He's very evasive.
0: Yeah, he's very evasive. And I think the forward line for the Blues is certainly working really well as well.
1: The forward line, there's no just, looking at Charlie, although I'd love to have him there, to be honest. I mean, we've got to just forget about that, but what a year he's had up, in Sydney. But we've got Big Harry. He looks a lot more confident and happy as well. And, Kemp and Gov probably didn't have the best games on the weekend, but they started to get a little bit better towards the end of the game when the team needed them. And, if they step up a little bit more, they play in a tough position and we can't expect them to dominate the game. But just to be able to contribute to just help Harry, there's a lot of options up there. And then, you throw in Benny Boy as well, who had probably his best game.
0: Been a good pickup, Ben Ainsworth, yeah.
1: Yeah. And then you've got Frankie Evans that might have been down a little bit in the game compared to the way that he's been tracking as well. There's a lot of dangerous players out there, and I'm sure Geelong would be like, how do we stop this player than that player? It'd be too hard. I mean, Geelong's got to play their way of the way that they play, and we've got to do the same sort of thing.
0: Yeah, it's picking your way through that zone because you just don't want to give Geelong that outlet to defend the ground so easily because they like to rebound with guys like Tom Stewart.
1: Yes, yeah, they do. And I felt like that's where Carlton was a bit tentative last week. I think they've got to be careful in the first quarter because it's high intensity that these kicks that probably come off during the home away season is going to be a little bit like tougher to be able to execute. So I think instead of 60-40 going for it, I think it's almost in that first quarter, you've got to, be that 70-30 and hope that then it just sort of helps them to be able to hit those targets a little bit more because Melbourne really, put them under pressure in that first quarter. They looked a little bit shaky, Carlton, but I'm sure they're going to learn from it.
2: Now, Kuta, you had a terrific start to your career. I remember it very, very well. But how early in your career were you confident enough to go up to an opposition player and ask him who he is?
1: No, I never, mate. I would never do that. So, no, it wasn't in me. I didn't like all that sort of thing. Just enjoyed just playing footy. I just concentrated on playing footy. I didn't really say too much. I had my little bits here and there, but never too much.
2: Should Jagger take that out of his game?
1: Nah, mate, if that helps him, everyone's different. And I think if that, mate, gives you that boost, you do whatever you need to do, mate, to continue on playing well.
2: Okay.
0: Now, Kuta, how's your own son going with his footy and his progression and development? What level do you think he's at the moment? And obviously you're not trying to put too much pressure on, but is he still enjoying and still has the aspiration to to make it and one day potentially don the Blues jumper?
1: Yeah, his goal is definitely to get the Carlton if he can, and Carlton have been terrific for him, and they've really guided him, and he spends quite a bit of time at the club as well, so he's very fortunate in that sort of way. He's had a fantastic year. He unfortunately hurt his finger in the last game in Kerry Grammar. He broke his finger and had to get 3 screws put in there a few days later. Yeah, so he wanted to then, once Kerry finished, he wanted to go back to his local footy club, Ivanhoe, and potentially there, win the last couple of games and make finals. But it wasn't, he couldn't play, unfortunately, so they didn't make finals. So basically, his season's over and done with. And now he'll just be concentrating on, a bit of a pre-season there at the Carlton Football Club. And he's on the right pathway with Will Thornton as well, Brett Thornton's son. Yep. So they've identified them too. They're the same age, both in the Vic Metro team. And so they're going to put a bit of time and effort into them. So, yeah, he's going along well.
2: Mm. Well, that's good to hear. Now, who's going to have more changes into their lineup, the Blues Radio's team or Carlton?
1: Carlton, because Ian's decided to book a trip to Greece early on the season because he just thought there's no way we'll make finals. So my counterpart, my best mate there, who my right-hand man, he's left us. So now I can't get food during the call. He sometimes makes me hot chocolate. He's like my little servant in there. It's fantastic. Then he punches me when he gets excited. And, mate, so we had David Rees-Jones last week. I don't know what the lineup is this week, because we get thrown a little bit around here and there, being just, the smaller call. We don't know where we're positioned. We might be in the SCM box, which I love, because when people are around and we can see the people in the outer, they get involved as well. So hopefully we're in the SCM box and we can get the crowd going as well on Blues Radio.
2: Perfect. And just a tip, Curly, can Carlton do it?
1: Yeah, I think so. I'm very confident. We had a great run against Geelong in the last few years, even when, Geelong have dominated the competition. So I'm very confident. Look, it's going to be a tough battle, and I respect Geelong, and it's not going to be easy. They've got more finals experience than probably any other team, along with Brisbane. So they're not going to be easy to beat, but, I just got that belief in the Carlton Football Club.
2: Oh, as you should be. They're on absolute fire. But, yeah, we'll leave it there, Kuta. Thank you so much for joining us tonight and reminiscing about the 97 pre-season grand final.
1: Thanks for the reminder, boys.
2: No, it was an awesome game. Appreciate your time tonight, mate.
1: No worries. All the best. Thank you.
0: Thanks, Kuta.
2: What a legend. Anthony Kurtafidis. What do you call him, Spider? The one-time day, three-time night.
0: Yes, correct. Kuta Minamides, as Rexy used to call him. But he's a great player, and he was a good man when he was doing his media stuff and still contributing to footy, which is great. And who knows? We might have another Kuta running around in the not-too-distant future. But in terms of the game, it's going to be an absolute ripper. And it's just where the car Carlton can get the game on their terms, because if they can get it on their terms and get through that press with Geelong, and they can get it over, get through, give their forwards an opportunity, and have some deep entries, they're going to give themselves a chance. If they have the shallow entries, it's just going to be too easy for guys like Tom Stewart, etc., to mop up. So that's the challenge for the Carlton mids to make sure that when they get the clearances and at stoppage, that they're really diligent with the way that they get the ball and execute it into their forward half.
2: Yeah, we'll get Geelong's perspective with Shannon Burns, but it's amazing. Carlton have had a really good record against Geelong and won their last three, and a few more, have a winning sort of streak against them. So, they've got Geelong probably a good time,
0: Yeah, absolutely. It's a good time to play Geelong because they are very slow starters, naturally off buys.
2: Yeah,
0: so if they can get that early lead, as sort of Kuta alluded to, you want them chasing the game. You don't want Carlton having to come back into the game against a team like Geelong if they're, you know, 5, 6, 7 goals up. Yeah, because they can just put the clamps on. So for the Blues, very important that they bring the pressure early and really apply that to the Cats. Yeah. And they are vulnerable, you know, in that scenario, Geelong. It's been proven before.
2: It is. Again, we'll preview this game more with Burnsy, but we've got to get to a break now. Former Brisbane Lion and Brisbane Bear fullback. And he was a poster on my wall.
0: He used to sing on Live and Kicking too. I remember
2: he did too. You're very good. And that is Richard Champion. He's going to join us next.
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2: And you're on the Sport, Jack, Dave, Connor and Spider with you tonight. Hopefully having a great time wherever you are. At the Sport FM on Twitter, Facebook or Instagram. Make sure you go there. Like us and follow us to get all the show news, links to interviews, and if you could subscribe to our podcast page, that would be great as well. Still got Doug Hawkins and Shannon Burns to join us tonight. But let's go back in time. One of the greatest fullbacks of the 90s and early 2000s. He played, 119 games for the Brisbane Bears and then another 64 for the Brisbane Lions. He was immortalised 31 years ago this week with Sean Smith taking Mark of the Century on his head. And that is our great friend.
0: In view.
2: It was nearly. It was around the contest.
0: He was watching it.
2: It's our great friend Richard Champion. G'day, champs.
13: Good evening, guys. How are we doing up there? Or down there, I should say.
2: We're really, really good down here. Can't wait for finals footy and the actual proper start of the finals series. But just take me back to round 22, 1995, and Sean Smith taking Mark of the Century. You had perfect view of it.
13: Well, sort of, yeah. I mean, he jumped all over the back of myself and Gary Lyon, who I was playing on at the time, and I actually saw that footage, and you might you might recall that I had a bit of a crack at Nathan Chapman, my teammate at the time, straight after it happened, because it was a pretty important game for us to win. At three-quarter time, Rob Walls, who was our coach, said to Chappie, he said, "Now, Chappie, whatever you do, don't give that Sean Smith a run at the footy. He will crawl all over the top of you." Not 2 minutes later, into the final quarter, Chappie's about 10 metres ahead of him, playing in front of him, and Smith's taken the mark of the 4,000 centuries that will never be beat again. And I've gone, "Chappie, what the hell? Are you not a good listener? Didn't you hear what Woolsey said?" So I was a bit annoyed, but bloody hell, it's a great mark.
0: It is. Yeah, one of the best ever, that's for sure.
2: It was good. Anyway, that was... You were on my bedroom wall for quite a while there, James, with that mark for Smitty. So, now tell us, the build-up to this one. Goodness me, Sydney are under all sorts of pressure. Brisbane going, obviously, three in a row. Looks like it's all falling in place for the Lions.
13: Well, look, they've got the best squad in the league. There's no doubt about that. Their depth is incredible. Their balance of youth and experience is unrivaled, I think, in the league. And they've won 10 out of their last 11 matches, and I think by like an average of 48 points. So they have smashed anything that's come before them. They are in just a terrific vein of form, and they just seem to strike it at the right time. So, yeah, they will be favourites, no doubt. And, of course, Sydney, it's well known they're going to be undermanned for this one, although it's going to be on their home track. Look, it'll still be a bit of a challenge because Sydney will be up and about. And you know what? I was a bit surprised and a little bit annoyed at Nick Riewoldt's commentary just after what happened with the Swans, saying, "Oh, you know what? The Swans probably don't even want to win the premiership because of what happened." I go, "Are you absolutely kidding me? Like, there's 38 players that have done nothing wrong who would love nothing more than because they've worked their butt off to win the premiership, and not to mention all the staff and the supporters." So that was just a stupid comment, I thought. So they will not be walkovers, but you'd think Brisbane should cover them.
0: Yeah, you would think so, Richard. I mean, it's been an interesting year. But for the Lions, from the perspective, look, they've got going in the second part of the year, haven't they? And they're at one point during the halfway mark when they were sort of 6-6. We all thought, hang on, is this team, is the era starting to dwindle? We started asking a few questions, but they've really, they really turned up the heat in the back end of the year, haven't they? Getting some players back into the team, and that's really helped their cause.
13: Yeah, well, look, early in a season, when you've either played in a grand final or won the premiership, it can go either way. So you can, because you're probably lacking a bit of fitness, because you've had less of a lead-in time than a lot of the other teams, because you've played more games than anyone, and therefore your pre-season starts later, you're sometimes behind the eight ball a little bit with fitness. So, I don't think anyone panicked in that respect. They just waited until, the full fitness kicked in. They had a few little injury worries here and there. They had a little lack. But, I think that's the key to Chris Fagan. He just doesn't panic, and he doesn't seem to make many changes when things aren't going well. He just has the faith in the playing group, that he picks on a particular weekend to do the job. And if it doesn't work, you'll go, "Okay, well, let's just tweak a few things next time." He doesn't panic. He doesn't berate the players. And they just seem to respond to him. And I think one thing I have picked up this year, and it's been mentioned publicly, is that Harris Andrews is an amazing leader. And they've opted to celebrate the little wins. Hmm. So even the punches from behind, the not through for rush behinds, the Shepherds, even tossing the coin and winning it, they punch in the air. And I think that's fantastic, because there's rarely things like that happen these days. And I just think that's an added little bonus that they've brought into the playing group, which is fantastic.
0: And guys like Zorko and Wilmont are starting to really get into full motion, aren't they? And they're going to hold the keys going into this finals campaign.
13: Absolutely. Like, Zorks is... almost like a new recruit. I mean, he has had a few injury worries over the last couple of years, and this year he's missed a few, and he's such an important player for him. Like, he's 72 years old. I mean, he's one of the oldest guys going around, and he's still such an important player for them. And hasn't it been a real turnaround for, like, half-back flankers? Like, back in my day, you used to hide your worst players in a back pocket or half-back flank, right? Just go there, do your job, do whatever you can, and try to help the team. Like, your tack starts now from half-back. So your Darcy Wilmots that you spoke about then before, and Zorko playing off half-back, and it was probably, the Luke Hodge, back in that era as well, that's where your attack starts from, and they've become key players in every outfit now. And just breaking lines and running through, he is such an important player for them, Darcy Wilmot. He's great to watch.
0: Yeah, and the Ashcroft boys, they just get better every time they take the field, both Will and Levi.
13: Yeah, look, two of the younger boys that the Lions have on their list, and obviously Will, he's got some individual, awards already, which is quite astounding. Yeah, I think he was quite disappointed to not make All Australian, and probably fair enough. I think he put out an Instagram post or something to the liking of that he was quite surprised too, which I didn't really like, because sometimes you just got to cop it on the chin and move on. You don't really want to be public about it and show your disappointment publicly. But he chose to do that. But look, terrific player, and he'll play a big part in the final series again.
4: 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Can the Demons make the final three for the first time in almost 30 years? Or will Ross McQueen's Royals continue their charge from fifth? 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
10: Hey, champs, it's Dave here. Thanks so much for joining us. Much appreciated, mate. Now, obviously, football's changed enormously over the years, and like since you've been playing. Now, if you had to pick one quality that would always remain essential for a successful footballer, like I guess regardless of how much the game changes, what would it be?
13: Oh, Jesus, that's a good thought-provoking question, isn't it?
2: Yeah.
13: I mean,
2: where'd that come from?
13: In this, you've been reading an encyclopedia.
10: You wait to my next question.
13: In this day and age, skill level is the most important factor. Pace is important, but if you miss a target in this day and age of footy, it is a turnover, and because everyone's flooded back, there is massive consequences if you miss the target. And I think that's been highlighted in a few games this year. So your skill level has to be exceptional.
10: Yeah.
13: So I think to be highly skilled in this day and age in footy is the most important. And I think secondly is pace. If you've got pace that you can break away from stoppages and actually create a space between you and your opponent to create that loose man and to create that run-on effect, that's probably right up there as well.
10: Yeah, that's great.
2: Well, thought you had another one like that, Dave, no?
10: No, my next one's about the MC, but I can wait.
2: Okay, that can wait. there's going to be a change at Brisbane champs with McCluggage definitely coming in, we've been told. Who's your tip to be left out?
13: Oh, you know, that is a tough one, isn't it? As a coach, I reckon, like, to make the tough calls like that where someone has to be left out, you would almost want to hope for a small injury each week that doesn't put a player out for 2, 3, 4 weeks, but just maybe a week, that it makes it easy to slide someone in, and then the following week as well. That would be ideal, because I would hate that job, to be able to tell a player, sorry, mate, we can't quite fit you in this week. We've got Huey coming back. I don't know. I don't even want to say. Okay. I really don't. No, it's such a tough one, and I'll feel for whoever gets taken out. That you know, because potentially if they go through injury free from here on in, they're going to miss out potentially on a premiership. So I'll just leave it in Fakes' hands, and good luck to everyone going forward. And you know, I hope it works out for everyone.
2: Well done for sitting on the fence.
0: Exactly. A player I do want to ask you about.
13: I know, it's awful.
0: A player I will ask you about, because you play with his dad, is Jasper Fletcher. And yeah, and Adrian Fletcher obviously was a, you know, he played at a lot of clubs, but played at Brisbane as well. And yeah, he's starting to really, I mean, the first year, played some really good footy, and even in the second part of this year, yeah, he showed, still showing some signs of his development as well.
13: Yeah, look, I did play with his dad, Adrian. Adrian played with four clubs.
0: He
13: and
0: did.
13: I remember when he was at Brisbane, and then it didn't look like it was turning out, and he got an offer to go to Fremantle. And he was really embarrassed about it. I remember we had this conversation. He said, oh, champs, I'm really not sure whether I go. And I said, mate, you just go to do it. He ended up captaining Freo, which was amazing. And I said, I'm just embarrassed that I've been to bloody four clubs now. I said, mate, it doesn't matter. No one, you're playing footy for a living. How good's that? So just embrace it. Roll with it, he ended up captaining the club, so which is awesome. His kid Jasper is a real good player. I mean, his first 2 years have been exceptional. Hasn't been as good this year, but he's still been solid, and he's touted as a leader of the club as well. I mean, they're saying that he will be a future captain of the club down the track. So I think he just has to keep on the same trajectory as he's going at the moment, and he could possibly be a captain of the club down the track. But he's just a real solid player. He rarely makes a mistake, and he seems to cover a lot of ground. So I really, really enjoy watching him play.
10: Yeah, champs, as we spoke off air, and I need to ask this one, emceeing at a wedding of a certain person you might know of, I've been given the free rein, and this particular person is a Melbourne Footy Club tragic. What are the do's and don'ts, my friend?
13: The do's and don'ts. Well, don't make up. Well, just tell the bride she looks beautiful. Tick that box. You can take the piss out of the groom. There's no worries about that. He can cop a whack.
10: Yep.
13: And you just hope there's a drunk uncle that makes a horrible speech and makes you look good. I think that's what you can wish for. Just do some preparation. Like, if you get some stories about the bride or groom, as long as it's not too bad and it doesn't throw anyone under the bus, it's okay. But just have a couple of crispies ready to go.
10: Yep.
13: So you warm the crowd into it, that you know you're going to get a good reaction. I actually used one. There was two barmen behind the bar, and I said, you know, thanked everyone and blah, blah, blah. But the two most important people we haven't thanked as yet is Jack and John, who are going to be the barman tonight. They're going to be looking after you. So, you know, just there's a few little tweaky ones. You
10: like
13: can,
10: that one.
13: You can, but just do your homework, and then pick and choose what you might want to go with, because it's their special day. Probably don't roll with, you know, well, it's 50-50 of this working out. they're the hard, fast stats, right?
10: I'll leave that one to the best man.
13: Anyway.
0: A bit like your career with Live and Kicking Van. being able to get on stage. And I remember you used to sing a song Alive and Kicking back in the day, actually.
13: Back in the day, absolutely. I love that. I know someone used to roll out with, emceeing a wedding's like making love with the Queen. Sure, it's a great honour, but no one really wants to do it. You can roll with that one. I don't know.
10: That might be my closing speech because I might be chucked out. But
2: this
10: I like
2: too
10: it.
2: Too good. This is too good. No. So I'm glad I've chosen Dave then, Chance, because you could have had that honour. Brilliant. Good. So when is this game?
0: Saturday twilight.
13: It's Saturday afternoon. Right. I played golf with Alistair Lynch from Fox Footy today. Yep. He's really, really excited. He's obviously picking Brisbane, and I know there was one of the Sydney boys got interviewed today and has been exonerated, I think, of any charges. So there's one down, four to go. But I just hope it all turns out okay for all involved. And the Alistair Clarkson thing was a bit of a surprise.
0: Yeah, that was a shock, wasn't it? What are your thoughts on that, Champs? Have you got a take on Alistair Clarkson moving on?
13: Gee, I tell you what, the club have come out and really didn't hold back in their opinions, did they?
0: No.
13: That was surprising. They pretty much said he wasn't good enough for the job. We're going to get someone who understands modern footy, who gets it, who we're going to get better results with. They've just gone whack. So I reckon there's been a little bit of stuff going on behind the scenes that have annoyed some club officials. And Clarko being Clarko has probably told a few home truths and gave a couple of people a whack, sort of behind the scenes from an administration point of view. And they've just sort of returned serve with a little bit of mayo as well and just gone, see you later, mate. We need someone better than this. And now they have to find someone, right? It's, the Tassie team have got their man, so Hinkley's out of the picture. So whether it's John Longmire, whether he wants to get back into the fray again, but there's not too many others around at the moment.
2: Well, what are you doing, Champs? Are you up for it?
13: I'm a semi-professional golfer these days. I won $13 today. So I am very happy with that, and that will just put a bit more gas in the car, and I'll go to the next tournament, and away we go.
2: Perfect. So Brisbane win this qualifying final on Saturday. There's SCG.
13: Brizzy win. Yeah. Frio could go out in straight sets. I don't think they will, but they could be the Adelaide Crows of last year. Yeah, because they just worry me a little bit. However, they've got two home finals, so that will certainly help them. But isn't Carlton a great story this year?
0: Absolutely.
13: I really enjoyed that. I felt for Vossi, because obviously he's been a teammate for a long time and a good mate. But well done to Fraze and the Carlton Footy Club. They've really sort of ignited that club again, and they've got a heap of very passionate fans who have enjoyed the ride for the second half of the year.
2: Yes, and we've got two Bulldog supporters. You might as well go through the full lot of games with you, Champs. We've got two Bulldog supporters in here. Do you think they'll get the job done against Adelaide and Nixie will lose his job?
13: Oh, I know. Isn't that bad that someone, the pressure's on a coach like that, that's come out and said that if he doesn't do any good, he'll lose his job. That's really bad. Bullies, look, they're okay. I actually rate the Crows, and I reckon they've got a little bit to prove after last year. So I reckon they're pretty evenly matched. So I don't think there'll be much in them, but I'm going to tip the Crows. Sorry, boys.
0: Yeah, you can understand that. I mean, being at home too, like they probably start the favourites. Yep.
2: Yeah.
13: Yes. Well, they didn't have Rankin. They didn't have Isaac Rankin last year either, but he's pretty important for them.
0: Absolutely.
2: Well, they're very exciting, Champs. So we'll have to leave it there, mate. But we could have spoken for hours. Appreciate your tips on the MC. I'm sure Dave's written them all down and he's going to use them at the wedding my wedding in a month. So, yep. No, appreciate your insights tonight, mate.
13: No worries, Jack. Just saying, mate, there's still time to pull out.
14: Love it.
2: Thanks, mate.
14: Cheers.
13: See you, boys.
0: See you, champs.
14: Cheers, mate.
2: Oh, wonderful. There we go. Richard Champion, Brisbane legend.
0: Great guy.
2: Oh, what a gun. And I think he does his fine work on Triple M.
0: Yeah, he's very good on Triple M, on the M's.
2: Commentary. So, yeah, that game, qualifying final, Saturday, quarter past three.
0: Yep.
2: The SCG.
0: Looking forward to having a watch of that as well. Yeah.
2: Yes, that'll be just before your game. So will you be at a pub or
0: no? Well, I'll be working, Jack. So, but I'll still watch it. I'll still watch it on a big screen somewhere. Yes.
2: Right. So that'll be good fun. And the SCG sort of levels it up a little bit, but no, I think Brisbane will have too much class and get the job done.
0: Yeah, looking forward to it.
2: Very good.
0: I think Brisbane by 4 or 5 goals, yeah.
2: Mm. Very good. Well, we'll get to a quick break. After this break, we're going to be talking to a Bulldogs legend. And he and Scott Pendlebury has mimicked him this week. So we're going to be talking to Doug Hawkins next.
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2: And you're on the Sport, Jack, Dave, Spider and Connor with you tonight. Hopefully you're having a great time wherever you are. At the Sport FM on Twitter, Facebook or Instagram. Make sure you go there, like us and follow us to get all the show news, links to interviews, and if you could subscribe to our podcast page, that would be great as well. Already had Anthony Koutafidis and just then Richard Champion to preview the finals for each of the Blues and the Lions. Still got Shannon Burns to come, the 2-time premiership runner and 2-time premiership player from the Cats as well. So it's been a bit of fun, but let's preview Saturday night's game. It's at Adelaide Oval. Spider, you're going to go there for this
0: one.
2: I'll
0: be there.
2: You'll be there. The game's certainly sort of become more important the last couple of days with the news Matthew Nicks might be coaching for his job. And to preview it is the Western Bulldogs legend. He was a Charles Sutton medal winner in 1985. He was a leading goal kicker in 91. Legendary Footscray captain, and that's Doug Hawkins. G'day, Hawk.
0: Here he is.
13: Jack. Dave. There you go. You're the Spider.
0: G'day, Hawk. Great to talk to you.
2: Thanks thanks for joining us, mate, ahead of such a big game. But first of all, I just wanted to touch on Scott Pendlebury. He's mimicked you during this week. He's been at a very strong club like you were, and he's gone to a poorer club like you did.
13: Well, you're right. I went from the Bulldogs to Fitzroy Footy Club boys when they were on their last legs. I think the next year after I played my last year in 95, 96, they folded after that. So it was a tough time, boys. Let me tell you, it was really hard and tough. And I don't think the Suns are in that situation. But, boys, I'll be honest here. I'm shocked that he's playing at 38. At 38, is he?
2: Same age as me.
13: I personally think if I was Damien Hardwick, which I'm not, I'd have him there as an assistant coach. I'm not sure. Would I have him as a player? I think he's got enough leadership already on that ground for them. I think that. He's had a sensational career at Collingwood. We all know that. He's played 400 and whatever games it is. But I'm not convinced that him playing is the right formula for that group. I'd rather play a kid for 20 weeks and play Scotty Pendlebury. That's just me being me.
2: I completely agree with that. I felt the same way. I was very shocked that he continued. And then, he's grabbed a spot on a list, probably for an 18-year-old to, start his career. So, and I was a bit amiffed. with that one as well, Hawk. But first, let's get back to the Dogs, though. Was it Friday night footy against Collingwood at the final siren? Where were you? How were you feeling?
13: Well, boys, you wouldn't believe it. I was in Perth.
2: Wow. Okay.
13: I flew over there and did a charity function for the Claremont Football Club.
2: Yep.
13: Which was hosted by Scott Cummins, the ex bomber. Yep. Did he go to the West Coast?
0: He did. He won. He won a Coleman Medal there. I'm pretty sure.
13: He won a Coleman Medal, did he?
0: Yeah.
2: Yeah.
13: He did say that to me. I left him out of the great forwards, and he got a bit dirty. he actually blew up a little bit. He did, Scotty. He got a bit heated, and I thought, oh, well, there we go. So then Tim Gossage jumped in. Remember Tim?
0: Oh, Gossage? The sausage, yes.
2: Sausage Gossage.
13: Timmy and he was hosted it. And anyway, we did the gig, and we had a bit of a giggle, a bit of a laugh. And I was actually in a room which was named after the great Dennis Marshall. Now,
0: yes.
13: You may remember him played at Geelong.
0: Yep.
13: Him, me and Carl Dittrich were inducted into the Hall of Fame back in 2004 together.
0: Yep.
13: And I was in the room there for the great Dennis Marshall, who hasn't been in good health, boys. So
0: yeah.
13: We just like to send a cheerio to Dennis Marshall and if his family, anyone to listen to us about that.
0: Yeah, absolutely. Yeah, all our listeners over at
13: Sport
0: FM. Yeah,
13: so anyway, boys, I did that. I got on a plane at 6:30 and you wouldn't believe it, I got in at midnight. I was sitting next to a young bloke in his 20s in a pair of shorts and a girl next to him. And as we landed, she looked over and she said, and had not spoken of anything about footy, anything about me being a Bulldog or anything. She said, Dogs by 3 points. I looked at her and I said, are you serious? Are you serious? She goes, yes, Dougie. By 3 points. I said, I've been on the plane for 3.5 hours. Didn't even say hello to me. I went back to go to the toilet twice. I was on the window. I had to get up as well. So I thought, they could have told me to get stuffed or something like that. But anyway. I found out by being on an aeroplane, just landed in Melbourne after doing a charity gig, yeah.
0: Yeah, an amazing game it was, Hawk. Have you seen the highlights of the game? And have
13: quarter
0: you
13: boys, yeah, I saw the last quarter. But it was helter-skelter. It was a real high-pressure game. I must admit there was a fair few mistakes in that last quarter, but that was brought on with the pressure pie from both sides. I thought the last quarter was a real, you know, that's finals footy. That's what it's all about. And it's got to the stage right at the end. It was last man standing stuff, and the boy memory kicks that goal and the Magpies win. So you don't hold a gun to his head, but we all remember the last bit of the action, don't we? We don't remember. He kicked the goal earlier, didn't he, in that last
0: game? Not long before it. Actually, Doug, it brought back the memories for me, like back to 94 when Big Billy kicked the goal after the siren to sink the Dogs in that qualifying final. The Dogs at least got one back after the siren this time and we're on the right side of the ledger. But I want to ask you about the Bont and Ed Richards. When you watch them play, what do you see in terms of the way that they play? You must just marvel at the way that they play the game, especially at contest and clearance.
13: Well, Marcus Bontempelli, we all know what a superstar that he is. I suppose I sort of say this. I don't say it's flippant, but I think that it's all different footy these days from the 50s, 60s, of Teddy Whitten's day and all that sort of stuff. But I think that he is the modern-day Ted Whitten, if I can say that. And EJ, obviously, is the number one rated player in the club's history over 100 years, and the Bomp was number two. So he is just an outstanding player, a lovely young man, got a huge lot of respect about him. Hey, boys, he's the sort of bloke that you'd love your daughter to marry, the Bont. And he's just a great player. The boy, I think, you know what, he'll probably win his seventh best and fairest, which will equal the great Scotty West.
0: Yeah, absolutely.
13: He took over my number seven after I'd finished at the Bulldogs, and he took it to another level. He took it to another level, Scotty. So he may win seven now, coming up of this best and fairest, and I think Richards will finish second. And that kid, Ed Richards, hasn't he come along?
0: Yeah,
13: fantastic.
0: Absolutely.
13: Boys, you know, he reminds me a bit. this bloke was a little bit smaller than him. But remember Tony McGuinness?
0: Yeah, absolutely. Yeah, you played with him. Number 11, came over from South Australia. He was a wonderful player, Tony McGuinness, as well. But there is some, yeah, there is some similarities there.
13: Yeah, I think more the fact that they're left-footers and they carry the ball, and they both can kick it a long distance. And McGuinness was great, actually, both sides of the body. I think a little bit better than Ed Richards, but I mean, he can kick right foot if he has to, but they just have that same sort of ability to break the line, find a gap, find a bit of speed, and then bang it long. And Richards is just fantastic. And I can just see, and I hope this, I may be right here, Zach Butters just sitting right in the middle with them two. The boy Sanders would be fantastic. Kennedy, Matty Kennedy. Liver may pinch one more year.
0: Yep.
13: I'm not sure. I hope he does.
2: We don't need Zach Butters by the sounds of it.
13: Well, I think we do. I like to slot him in there.
10: You find a spot
13: maybe
10: for
13: just,
10: him.
13: He can just rove there for a little while for us.
0: So what's your vibe, Dave?
13: 10 years. So I don't know where we're at with young Zach Butters. He's a back of Smash boy where I live. And I've met the young boy. He's a fantastic young man. His family are mad Bulldogs. His dad, Wayne. They're passionate Bulldogs. Guys, I really thought he'd go to the Bulldogs. I thought it'd be just a no-brainer. But, gee, Geelong now have jumped up and off him 2 million. So, a year. So, yeah. Who knows there?
0: Yeah, it's amazing. I'll just ask one more before I handball it to Dave. So, a guy like Bond, like you think back when you played Doug, back to that 85 team, if you had a player like Bond playing in that sort of that halcyon day of that team that you played in, gee, that would have made a massive difference, wouldn't it? Yeah, if you could have a player, if you could take a player from this era and pop him back into your era, a guy like Bont would have just pretty much been the icing on the cake, wouldn't it?
13: Yeah, I think you're right. You know, we only got beat by 10 points by Hawthorne in 85 out at Waverley after they beat us by 97 in a qualifying final. So the great coach and the Mickey Malthouse just changed the whole culture of the Footscray Footy Club. And in 2 weeks, we've gone from 97 points to only 10. So having a bloke like Marcus Bontempelli would have been absolutely sensational. And I suppose when you look at the team that we young Teddy Whitten, he was only 23, 24, 25 when he'd done his knee.
0: Yep.
13: So if he was able and was available to play at 85, which he would be only 20, probably 7, 28, he would have kicked 3 or 4 and we would have set up 3 or 4 as well. And and probably Calvin Templeton wouldn't have left the Bulldogs.
0: Yep.
13: If it wasn't for that knee injury in 82 in a night game out at Waverley. So there's a lot of ifs and buts, but... No, you're right. The Bont, if we had the Bont in 85, it would have been very, very good, let me tell you.
10: Yeah. Hey, Dougie, it's Dave here. Thanks so much for joining us. Really appreciate it, mate. Now take us through what from a coach's point of view and the coaching staff on like elimination finals and finals that are played. Now, I guess... it's important for them to have two types of speeches ready, one like after the game if you're winning, because literally if you lose a game, then that's sort of your closing speech is done. What goes through the minds of the players as well during that time?
13: Well, Dave, it sort of varies on how the game is played and unfolds. Mm. And, you know, I think as a coach, they certainly, I mean, I coached it, local level, all that sort of stuff, but it's still coaching.
10: Mm.
13: You have a bit of an eye, you have a bit of a plan to where you want to go. Me personally, I found myself making it up as I went along.
10: Mm.
13: You know, I just reflected on the game a bit, and then particularly the last quarter, critical stages, if the game was fairly tight. And I reckon Bevo would be like that, Dave. I just reckon Bevo, he'd have his idea where he wants to go at the start of the game, obviously, what his matchups are and his game plans and all this sort of stuff. And then at the end of it, you know, you can keep it long or you short circuit it or how the game was played. They sort of make it up. And as a player, well, I think as a player, Dave, I used to just expect the unexpected from coaches. You know what I mean? You just didn't know sometimes what they were going to give you or what you were going to get.
0: Well, Terry Wheeler was like that.
13: Wheels was like that. Yeah, you're right. He was. Dave, he was like, Terry Wheeler was like that. He was, him and Mick Mighty, that's my best two coaches I had.
10: Mm.
13: And totally probably different.
10: Yeah.
13: A fair bit.
10: Yeah.
13: But very, very, very, very. What about we jumped out of an aeroplane at 5,000 feet?
2: Yeah. Yeah, that was a really good idea.
13: What were you going to do then? I hate small planes. I hate heights. We land in the ocean. I hate sharks. Why would you want to do that?
2: Brilliant coaching. That's high quality coaching there.
10: Coaching 101.
13: Hey, boys, and I was captain. And I told Wills to get stuffed. I said, I'm not doing this. He said, mate, you're the captain. I said, no, I can't take it off me. I don't want it.
2: Oh, goodness. But, well, speaking of coaching, just all of a sudden there's pressure on Adelaide with Matty Nix. And the report's coming out this week that, yeah, he might be coaching for his job this Saturday. What do you make of that?
13: I tell you what, boys, where there's smoke, there's fire. Where there's what's the
0: smoke,
13: saying?
0: There's fire.
13: There's fire.
10: Yep.
13: Yeah, I was going to say where there's fire, there's smoke.
10: Anyway, that'll work as well.
13: The same thing. Yeah. But anyway, mate, he's in. I reckon he's in deep manure. I reckon he's in deep manure. If they get skittled. Correct me if I'm wrong here. I don't remember them winning a final under him.
0: That's right.
10: Went out straight.
13: He hasn't.
2: No, he hasn't.
13: Oh, he's gone then. He's shot. He hasn't won one final.
0: No.
2: Well, he's only coached two of them.
13: He's been about 8 years or 9 years. How long has he been there?
2: I don't know.
0: Yeah, he's been around there for a few years now, but he hasn't won a final.
2: He's only coached two finals.
0: Yep.
13: He's got to be there seven or 8 years, hasn't he?
0: That's right. He's been there 5 or 6 years now, and then they've only made the finals twice in his tenure there. Yep.
10: They went out straight sets.
13: I tell you what, boys, let me tell you this, as a past player, that playing group are under enormous pressure of last year. They lost two home finals, and they can't afford, and we're just touching on this now. If they can't afford to drop it again, I'll tell you what, it'll be absolutely out of them. It'll be out them, under their skins, thinking in the back of their minds, we can't lose this one. And, geez, they're playing for their life, aren't they, really?
0: Absolutely.
2: That's it. There you go. Clarko to Adelaide. There you go. I'm the first to say it.
13: Clarko, where'd he go? What's up with him?
0: Well, today, the news of the day is he's
13: coaching the Kangaroos, isn't he?
0: No, he's gone. As of this afternoon, North Melbourne and Alistair Clarkson have parted ways, Doug.
13: So he's walked away. He decided to leave himself?
0: Well, I think we all know in the industry that you get sacked. I don't think there's any mutual agreement, is there?
13: So he got sacked, did he?
0: Yeah.
13: Well, let me tell you one thing. I'd rather be coaching Hawthorn back in that era coaching Melbourne now.
10: Yes.
13: Because he knows the difference when you've got the cattle.
10: Yeah.
13: Well, you can't pull your socks up, boys, when you got none on.
2: Fair enough.
0: Very, very true. Oh, just on Bevo, Dougie, you played with Bevo, and he played in your record-breaking game, and then he's gone on to coach the Bulldogs, obviously premiership coach in 2016 and what he's doing now. But he's very good with his philosophy, and the way that he themes the games, and the tooth and nail thing has really gathered that momentum during 2026, hasn't it?
13: Yeah, no, he has, boys. He's been absolutely sensational. That's now 10 years ago. You know, that's amazing. That 2016, what him and the players did was just, I classed it as a miracle. It was just amazing to go and win those four finals. You know, West Coast by about 50 points, and Hawthorn 28 points down midway through that second quarter, going for their fourth in a row, and then to go and take on GWS in a prelim coached by Leon Cameron, one of our favourite sons, and to win that last man standing stuff, that was their grand final. Then to go on and then to beat Sydney Swans, mate, it doesn't get any better than that. And that was just fantastic coaching with Bevo. I played with Bevo for a couple of years. I loved the way he played. He was tough. He was hard. He played right on the edge. And he was a fantastic, he's just been a fantastic coach, boys, hasn't he? He's been terrific. And you know the good thing about, I reckon, Bevo at the moment, when our backs are to the wall, I reckon he comes out and coaches better. I just reckon when he's challenged and he don't have all of his talent on the park, I reckon he coaches at his best. And I reckon now, I've watched him over the last year or two, he's been prepared to make, it just doesn't have plan A, B. He's now got C, D, E. He's got a few more plans, and he's happy to chuck the blokes around a little bit. Does that make some sense?
10: Yeah, it does.
0: Yeah, it does, Doug. Yep.
2: Doug, we've got to, unfortunately, got to sort of wrap it up, but can the Dogs do it? Can they sack Nixie?
13: Yeah, they can, boys. They can, yep. Dave. They
10: yep.
13: can.
10: Yep.
13: They can, Dave. They can, Jack. And they yes. can the...
10: Spider-Man.
0: The spider.
13: The spider. I was going to call you the parrot. Then the spider.
0: But Doug, you, spider. I want you. I want you to get on an aeroplane this week.
13: The Dogs can do the. Don't worry about the Dogs. They can win this one. And you know what? I give Carlton a chance against Geelong too. So okay.
2: Very good.
13: Yeah. Yeah. Don't let Carlton out. They're playing terrific footy, yep. Carlton, at the moment. And Josh Fraser's got to let them. He's just letting them play footy, taking the game on, and. Don't be surprised they can knock over the Cats, but the Dogs, I think we'll get out of late. We'll get them over there.
0: And Doug, don't turn your phone on until off when you get on a plane this weekend, and so like last week. So don't spoil the jinx this week.
13: That's it. Exactly right, boys.
2: Hey, Doug, thanks so much for joining us tonight, mate. Good luck on Saturday night. Boys. Go the Dogs.
0: Go the Dogs, Doug.
13: Thanks, boys.
10: Cheers, Dougie.
0: See you, mate. Dougie Hawkins, what a legend.
2: Doug Hawkins there, Bulldogs legend. Head of the elimination final at Adelaide Oval Saturday, where you're going, Spider. We're going to go to a quick break. After the break, we're going to be talking to Burnsy.
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3: Rightio, you're on the sport. Jack, Dave, Spider and Connor with you tonight. Hopefully having a great time wherever you are. At the Sport FM on Twitter, Facebook or Instagram. 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
4: I just got that Friday night fever.
3: Friday night footy, MCG, under lights, it's Geelong and Carlton, and well, we've called upon our greatest friend. He's a Hall of Fame legend of this show.
5: Yes.
3: He'd be good enough to, well, last time he was on our show, I wasn't here, so I don't even know how that went.
5: Oh, yeah,
3: but it would have been
5: time.
3: A complete disaster.
5: No, he didn't.
3: Straight after the Burns Cup, I do remember that. And that's who we're talking to, Shannon Burns. Burnsy, how are you?
6: Jack, Dave, Spider, Connor, very good. Good G'day, to be good Shannon. To be back, and good to hear that you're all well again, Jack. You were missed in my last interview on the show, mate.
3: We wouldn't have been able to talk to you, Burnsy, so it wouldn't have been a discredit to the show. But look, your mate Kingy couldn't quite get it done for us, so I don't know, do we sack him?
6: No, I think he's given you a pretty good ride, mate. I think all D's supporters would be very happy with how the D's have gone this year with predictions at the start of the year. It's bottom four, I think, was thrown around a fair bit for the D's. And even though somehow with 15 wins they've managed to finish 10th, I think they're a lot better than that. And yeah, they'd be ruining a few injuries at the wrong time. You need a bit of luck at this time of year, and they certainly didn't get it. And the only reason that they're still not in the finals as we speak.
3: Well, that's true. It was the season that impressive that you've decided to return? Like, are you thinking about that at all?
6: Not quite that good, mate. Okay. No. I've pretty settled down here on the coast. Wow. And we're trying to attract people here, those people.
3: So, you are. Yeah. So, I mean, I understand after this interview that you might be showing Zach Butters and Toby Green around Geelong. that's exciting.
6: Showing them all the sights. Yes, it's always exciting to get new talent in, and I certainly wouldn't be unhappy if we could attract a couple of guys of that calibre to the club. But, it's all a bit of a sideshow at the moment. I guess we've just got to keep that out of our minds while we concentrate on what's ahead in the next 4 weeks.
3: Well, we'll get to the Blues, but there is still enough farms there for sale up in Geelong for them to acquire?
6: look, farms, beach, city, whatever you want, we offer that lifestyle down here, so... it's hard to replicate that up in Melbourne, so that's all I will say. We can give them plenty of options.
7: Yeah, let's shift the focus, Shannon, and get into the job at hand for Friday night. Off the back of a break, you've got to really start well. That has been a thing and a bit of a theme of Geelong, hasn't it, coming off breaks. So it's going to be really important coming up against the Carlton side that are really full of momentum at the moment.
6: Yeah, I don't think any team's going as well as the Blues really in the second half of the season. They're playing a great brand of footy. They're obviously got a lot of trust in their new way of doing things. Josh Fraser, who I actually knew as a young kid growing up, has been fantastic for the footy club, and I'm rapt to see him do as well as he's done. But hopefully this is the week that we can put an end to Fraseball and hopefully stop the party. But it's gonna take our best.
7: And to do that, you're really gonna have to stop their uncontested brand, aren't you? That's something that's been a real feature of their game style, particularly in the last 6 to 8 weeks.
6: Yeah, they certainly have. They've been rated in the top couple in the league for that stat in particular. So that's something that we're certainly not going to ignore. And it's something, I guess, that we pride ourselves on in the way that we play the game. We don't really allow teams to get too many uncontested possessions and try to really put the pressure on teams when they're in our

0: in our forward half, their back half, and hopefully, yeah, they can feel a bit of that that pressure this week. And like you say, we need to do it from the start, so because that Carlton crowd gets pretty loud early if things are going their way.
1: How important is it for a team like John? You've got the VFL going really nicely, had a strong win over Tassie last week. Obviously, yeah, you've got some really great talent down there, and obviously that's been harnessed by Nigel Appin, who's departing the club. But it just goes to show you that the list continues to grow and you can cover the depth. If someone goes into the side or someone comes out, it just goes to show that the list is in really good shape going forward for the next couple of years.
0: Yeah, I'm a big advocate of having both teams going well at this time of year certainly gives you the best possible opportunity to go deep, because like I touched on earlier with the D's, they didn't have any luck with their injuries, and if we were to lose one or two, we know we've got those soldiers ready to go, and also they're playing footy at the same time, whereas some teams don't have that luxury and their teams are out of finals. So really they've only got guys they can pick off a training track and not out of a real game of footy. So those things are super important. I played in an era where we won the flag in the VFL in 07, and we're going back a while now, nearly our 20-year anniversary.
1: Yeah, late coach of that.
0: We won it in 07, and then we won the AFL the next week. Even going back to 02, same sort of thing happened, and 2012 we did a similar thing. Having a really good VFL system certainly helps you in finals, but it's also, it's really encouraging for where the list is going in the future as well, because there's a number of young guys that are playing some really good VFL finals footy, as you would have seen on the weekend against Tassie.
2: Hey, Burnsy, it's Dave here. Thanks so much for joining us again. Much appreciated, mate. Now, you've been in this position many a time ahead of finals, and obviously apart from like a tactical side of things where you guys will be looking at the opposition, etc., and your own strengths, what sort of other messages do Chris Scott and the rest of your coaching staff try and get across? I mean, because, as I say, you've been there so many times.
0: Yeah, well, that's something we try to lean into a bit, just that sort of knowing of what to expect. But I think when you go into a final series and you haven't been there, sometimes you can think you have to produce some superhuman efforts, which can sometimes throw the whole game plan out when guys are trying to do things that they haven't done all year. So I think having a bunch of guys that have been there, done that before, they know that special efforts aren't necessarily required. It's more just doing what we've done all year really well, and doing it sort of moment by moment, not playing the game out before you've already got out there. All those sort of cliches that you throw around, but they're cliches for a reason. And our guys need to take some confidence out of having been there before, and Scotty just really reinforces that, and I guess gives them the confidence to know that they've got the answers and they've got they're the ones out there doing the job, and to back themselves against the best.
2: And I know you've got all positions covered, but against probably the word to use maybe a rampant Carlton side with the way they've gone halfway through the season, who are some of the important players that need to really produce for you guys against the Carlton side?
0: Well, they've obviously got a really strong midfield, so you would have obviously seen on the weekend Jagger, Smith, and Paddy Cripps, and who else am I missing? Oh, obviously Sam Walsh was unbelievable on the weekend. Hewitt, so
1: he's been good. Hewitt,
0: It's sort of no secret that our midfield need to be pretty good and produce their best to at least even just sort of halve that contest rather than win it. I think that will go a long way to winning the contest. But it's a little bit cliche, but it's actually a real defensive type effort that we're going to have to produce because of what you touched on earlier with those uncontested possessions that they that they have really sort of made a hallmark of their second half of the season. I think if your whole team is really on and working as a unit, it's going to be a lot harder for them to get those uncontested possessions that they're after. So I think that's going to be a big focus as well.
3: Right. Now, I know you're very good with exclusives on this program, Burnsy. You have been for years. So just tell us, is Max Holmes playing?
0: Well, he's training very well. I can tell you that much. He's had a really good week on the track, and he's ahead of where we thought we'd be. I think that's been said publicly on a couple of occasions this week. He's a really determined young man, Maxie, and right from the start, he had his eyes set on the first final. So. It wouldn't surprise me if he did come out on Friday night, okay. but I won't say yes or no to that.
3: That sounds like a yes to me.
1: I think he's playing. Oh, I think he might be playing.
3: Exclusive. Finally, you've broken something on our show, Burnsy. and how are you going with your form, with your running? Are you still in control of it? There's no niggles or anything? You're getting the messages out right?
0: No, my body's actually, it's at its probably best. I really sort of just try to build to this time of year. probably not peaking just yet, that's why I need the boys to win the next 3 weeks, just because it's basically planned to be at my best at the end of September.
1: But in this common sense thing of that, Shannon, I mean, you do the running and it's a mechanical thing, the way that Chris obviously wants you to get out there and deliver the messages in terms of when they're going out, and what they're being relayed. So it's really really important for you to have that communication between yourself and the box, making sure that you can orchestrate the need for the team, isn't it, and making sure when things need to be moved around or flipped around, or having that flexibility that, because obviously we've got the amount of the cap numbers for interchanges and things like that. So everyone's sort of got to be in sync and in system.
0: Yeah, there's a lot of moving parts on game day in ways of rules, like you say, have sort of changed on how long you can be out in the ground. I can hear all the coaches when on the headset when I'm on the bench. So I'm listening to Nathan Buckley, James Riley, James Kelly, and Scotty, and then we've got our bench coaches with Sean Higgins. He obviously plays a good role in showing the players what they need to see on the laptops when they come off the ground. So he's conveying messages himself to the players as much as I am out on the ground. So and Steve Nichols is the other one I've missed as well. Is another bench coach. He's the one that sort of goes between the coaches and me. So just to confirm whether it needs to go out or not. So there's a bit happening, but generally, the real important messages by the tone of the voice. So that's what I've turned to. And then I need to sort of give it word for word as to what's been said, or sometimes I can put my own flavour on it and just. By knowing what each player will respond to.
3: Yes. Has Kenny picked up the phone to you yet and given you a call to see if you're interested in running for Tassie?
0: Well, I feel a bit left out that I'm probably the only one he hasn't.
3: they've rated Geelong.
0: I know. And Kenny was my forward line coach for about 4 or 5 years. Oh. So he oversaw me for a good stint there between sort of 2007 and 11, I reckon. I had Kenny, and so I got a good relationship with him. But I don't know whether my email address, it might have a letter wrong or something, but haven't got anything at this point, unfortunately.
3: Right, so Nigel, leverage. So with Nigel going to, do you get a better job or a better seat, or do you move up in the ranks at Geelong?
0: I'm not sure. There's musical chairs. It's always a shift at the end of every season. So I'm certainly, I would never rule myself out of looking at other areas in the club if I think I can help the place. Mm. But I think that stuff sort of tends to all happen once the footy's finished.
3: Yeah. No, I do wish you can return to the D's, mate, because we win premierships with you.
0: Well, I did enjoy that. No, they were good times. So, Yeah, Kingy's got my number as well, I guess.
3: Perfect. Hey, Birdsy, just quickly, Saturday, Friday night, you're obviously extremely confident to get the job done?
0: No, I wouldn't say extremely confident, but we're feeling if we bring our best footy, we will get it done. But I'm sure Carlton are feeling the same way. But you've got to go in feeling like you've got the game plan to win it, which we do. So hopefully our boys can deliver on that.
3: Oh, perfect. Well, thanks again for tonight, mate. I know it's a bit late usually for our chats. It's normally a couple of hours earlier. But appreciate your time tonight, mate. Always good fun to catch up.
0: I always love coming on. Last time you weren't here, I actually got drip trade for the last 5 to 10 minutes. So yeah, that was a nice little change up. I didn't mind that. But you know, it can't be every week. It was maybe save a few questions for next time I come on.
3: Perfect. Well, hopefully it's next week, mate, when we preview the semi-final.
0: I'd love that.
3: Good on you, mate. Thank you.
2: Cheers. Cheers.
3: Perfect. What a legend. Shannon Burns there, two-time premiership player with the Cats, two-time premiership runner with Melbourne and the Cats. Now, as we wrap up the show, we will introduce our other member of the program, Connor. He can do tipping as well. Good evening to you, Connor.
4: Back after
3: right,
4: 2 hours.
3: So let's quickly, Fremantle and Hawthorn.
4: Freo.
3: Boys?
1: Freo for me.
2: I'm going to go Hawthorn.
3: Hawthorn. Yep. I'll go through the teams, but there's too many at Fremantle that have changed. Murphy reads back, so I don't know. We have Freo to win. Geelong and Carlton, MCG Friday night.
2: Geelong.
1: Geelong, Cats for me.
4: Geelong have the know-how.
3: Yeah, I think so.
1: Just Cats.
3: Yeah, yeah, it'll be a good game, but yeah, Cats. Carlton weren't that impressive last week, and they beat the injury to pre.
1: No, they were. They were impressive, were but they? I just think this is next level.
3: Okay. Sydney and Brisbane, SCG Saturday, 3:15.
4: Brisbane.
2: Yeah, Brisbane.
1: Yeah, Lions comfortably.
3: And are you going to go over to see a loss or a win, Spider?
1: I'm hoping for a win for the Dogs, but you've got to acknowledge that Adelaide are the favourites in that game. You have to acknowledge it, but I'm hoping the Dogs will win.
3: Yep. Isaac Rankin have 35 and kick 4.
1: And well, it'll be a massive game, wouldn't it?
3: Yes, and win.
2: And yeah. No, Doggies for me.
1: Hopefully the Dogs for me.
3: Yep. Right. Very good. What we did, Dak? Did you say anything, Connor?
4: Oh, the Dogs.
1: And is Essendon going to win, Connor, the VFL?
4: I reckon we can do it.
3: Who are they? Who are they playing?
1: Playing Tassie.
3: Oh, right. Where?
1: I'll go for the Tassie. Devils. But the Tassie doing some good things.
3: Is Aiden Beck still playing for them?
1: He's out injured. So he's going to miss the remainder of the season, which is a bit of a blow for
3: get him on next
1: the Devils. Yep.
3: Hey, it's been great fun. Thanks to Cooter. Thanks to Richard Champion. Thanks to Doug Hawkins. Thanks to Burnsy. We'll be back same bat time, same bat channel next week.
2: Bye.
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7: Let's welcome Digby Beecham, who joins us on a Friday. He's a busy man, Diggers, so we won't keep him. Morning, Diggers.
8: Very good morning, Jacob. Hi, listeners. How are we?
7: We're better than Freo supporters this morning. You've had an interesting week as a North fan. We'll get to that. But what was your take on last night?
8: Oh, they've saved their worst for the biggest stage of the year for them, haven't they? There's no getting away from it. It's quite jarring, to be fair, to watching it and then sort of dissecting the press conferences and sort of coming up with your own thoughts as to what went wrong. They just resembled a Fremantle conservative Fremantle side that lacked composure, bore some very similar hallmarks to what we saw in the first half last year against Gold Coast. And now they are going to be absolutely living in the spotlight for the next 7 days, and that is not something that you want as you go into a cutthroat final at home.
9: I've been talking to some people, and the comparison is there. Yeah, with your football days, I believe, with Nick Watson. You're a very similar type player with a pace. And...
8: he had a bit. It's fair to say his wheels work a little bit better than mine used to, Wayne. I can assure you. Wow, he's a special talent, isn't he? Like when it's always a conversation, isn't it? When and respectfully, when you're that size, you need to bring something very special to the table. Be it brilliant hands, great tank, great elusiveness, great goal sense. Nick Watson, for that size, he is a remarkable player and he deserved to be an All-Australian this year. And clearly, as we've seen previously, the big stage sits really well with him. He was terrific. Defensively, I thought they were just outstanding, Hawthorn. They were really good, but the pressure they applied, Fremantle just couldn't cope at any stage.
9: Fremantle recover from this?
8: I don't know the answer, Wayne. We'll have to wait and see. I don't think you can definitively say yes. There'll be some that definitively say no, and I can understand that school of thought, but I don't know. You know, the self-doubt, how do you sleep last night if you're Justin Longmuir? How do you sleep last night if you're Josh Tracy? You know, Josh Tracy was this dominant key forward throughout the course of the home and away campaign, rewarded with selection in the All-Australian side, and he has an absolute stinker. Now, he's a young man. He'll hopefully rebound, but gee whiz, there's some scarring there from last night, you would think.
7: Yeah, big time. Before we get your best for Belmont Diggers with 8 races tomorrow to look forward to and a full look at that card on they're off and racing tomorrow morning. North, Alistair Clarkson gone. Did you see this coming?
8: No, I didn't. I thought he was going to be in trouble next year, and I think you're well aware, Jacob, of my thoughts on North this year and their win-loss record, and I think I've referred to it on more than one occasion as a false economy. I applaud the football club. I think it's a really brave decision. I get the uproar and the outpouring of support for Alistair. I get it. He's an icon, a wonderful coach in his time, back in his day, but that's not now. And you only have to look at the back end of his time at Hawthorn and his 4 years, admittedly. There was that first year, which had a bit of a lump in the road. But I think the body of work suggests that Alistair Clarkson is not the coach he once was. And I understand coaches, and it's never pleasant when someone loses their job. But make no mistake, coaches sack players every 12 months. They move on 7 or 8 players. So they're not immune to it either. So it's unfortunate. It's a high-performance environment, the AFL industry, and North Melbourne weren't performing at their optimum, and someone has to pay, and unfortunately for Alistair, it is him.
9: All right, wet weather form tomorrow, Diggs?
8: Yeah, I think so, Wayne. There's a little bit around. I've come up with 3 plays, and they're all around that each-way quote. Race 3, number 6, Minefield, is the first of mine. Now, this is a big, strong son of deep field. He trialled like an absolute weapon the other day at Lark Hill, and he was able to beat 6 Shooter in that trial effortlessly. Now, 6 Shooter went to the races last Saturday and saluted, and I thought Minefield, admittedly, he probably is 3-back defence here, which is some concern, but I think if the gaps appear, I think Minefield will be rattling home. So that is race 3, number 6, Minefield. I'll go to race 6, number 6, Deal Her In, who looks like she's building towards a victory. She's 4th up tomorrow. She's out to 1,400 metres. She should get a really nice run. The market has gravitated again towards Silent Diva, who was on the 7-day spin. She won last week. So she has drawn low. She'll do no work herself. But I just think Deal Her In is a better quote and can, I think, break through and win there tomorrow. Excuse me. We'll go to the feature. Now, this market may well change in the morning if Ginger Baker comes out. He has also accepted for Kalgoorlie in the Coolgardie Cup on Sunday. But I think Tudati is flying. 1650 he was victorious in most recently. He's back to 1,400 metres, which he was so dominant in winning 2 starts ago. The figures out of that win were outstanding. He's an each-way quote. He's drawn to do no work. And I think he can run over the top of them at a really good price. Race 7, number 3, Two Darty. So there's race 3, number 6, Minefield, race 6, number 6, Deal Her In, and race 7, number 3, Two Darty.
9: Interesting. I heard Dan Pierce talking the other day, and he thinks Outspoken Loud will win the Coolgardie Cup, and I think that's their horse. So maybe they'll keep Ginger Baker here.
8: Yeah, I think so, Wade. Look, we don't know, but I suspect what the stable has done, and they're well within their rights. They've accepted with Ginger Baker in both, and what they've done is compress the weights there at Kalgoorlie. So if Ginger Baker comes out of Kalgoorlie, runs tomorrow here, they're all on 54 up there in Kalgoorlie, and Outspoken Lad gets in particularly well at the weights.
7: There we have it. Look forward to it. Hey, Diggers, I know you've got a bit on. Friday footy preview, and they're off and racing tomorrow, so we'll catch you on those platforms, and thanks for joining us today.
8: Have a great week, boys.
7: You too. DP Beecham with us here on Sports Breakfast. Joined us Wednesday, joined us today with some winners there for us.
9: Manipulating the draw.
7: Well, maybe. Now, what was the tip earlier from Maddie? Race 3... Number 2, was it?
9: Yeah, Turf Fever at Wyong. We'll see
7: at
9: how
7: Wyong,
9: that goes.
7: Paying what, $11
9: bucks or something.
7: I don't know where he's plucked that from, but I tell you, if it gets up, there'll be people calling, texting, WhatsApping Matt for the next week. Matt, you got any other roughies for us?
9: If it doesn't, we'll give you his number.
7: You'll give him his number. I'll have nothing to do with that. Turf Fever. It's out to $13 now.
9: Oh, well.
7: Started the day at 11. Matt put it out on the airwaves this morning. It's out to 13.
9: Well, the bookies know.
7: Yeah, obviously.
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7: 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WA Football Hall of Fame and Claremont Team of the Century. 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
10: It's hard to put into words. 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I was 4 years of age, to reflect that you end up in the Team of the Century. 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Yeah, obviously, chuff. A lot of really good players missed out. I was fortunate the selectors chose to put me in, but really good afternoon and chuffed to be part of it.
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0: Yes, g'day everyone, and welcome to the Golf Guys. 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As usual, I've got Granty on the show. G'day, mate. Welcome to the Golf Guys.
1: Hello, mate. Look, thanks for having us again, not in the luxurious studios of Hamilton Hill today, but mate, it's good to be sitting back at home. A few busy days coming up, and you just told me before we went on here, you've been a very busy man, obviously making a living outdoors teaching golf. A few different changes in the weather as we head into the early part of spring, so very good, mate. Should be a good show. Always a challenging time of year. Things are winding down a little bit. Obviously, a bit of a big crescendo in America with the FedEx Cup finishing up. President Cup around the corner. We've got some ladies golf going on. So, mate, a little bit to get done before we have a break at Christmas.
0: And for the non-superstars, that next level down, that are just fighting to keep their place on the world tours, these last sort of, you know, 6, 7, 8 weeks are very important just to get the money to hold their cards. So.
1: True.
0: Yeah, very, very important times. And for the real young guys, obviously the Australasian Tour started last week with the Papua New Guinea Open, but there's a little gap now of a month, but then it's really exciting times for these real young kids to try and get on the Australasian Tour, get off to a good start, and hopefully get some starts in the big ones at the Australian Open and the Australian PGA later in the year and get themselves in that top three, get themselves into a PGA World Tour card if they can win that. And
1: I think the next event actually is the Kalgoorlie, the next event,
0: yes,
1: or am I missing some?
0: No, I think there's a World Team Ranking Championship or something.
1: Oh, we'll give that a miss.
0: Yeah, I don't think that actually counts for the order of merit, but it's at least some money for them to play with. But, yes, the WA PGA at the beautiful Kalgoorlie Golf Club, one of my very, very favourites. That will really kick-start the Australasian Tour. So we always start every show, have you been a good golf guy or a bad golf guy?
1: Mate, yes, same old stuff for me. Played some golf on Saturday, and you might recall for our listeners we talked about the new putter that I got from PXG, and happy to report that I took on board your little tip, because I was going out with the
0: new putter.
1: Kangaroo with the hot headlights on. I didn't know which way to look, but didn't really do any prep. I didn't go up and practice or do any of that sort of stuff. I just took in mind what you said to me on how to swing the putter and let the putter head do the work. And the score was all right, and it was basically all putter. It could have been horrendous, but had 74, won some money, and it was pretty much just the putter did most of it. So, mate, good start, and thanks for the tip.
0: If you missed it last week, guys, with these modern putters that basically are very face-weighted and they're very well balanced, you almost just want to let the club swing and it'll take care of itself. With the older style putters, you probably need to be a little bit more, you know, guiding it with your hands and your arms and that sort of stuff, but slightly different in the methods, I reckon, when you've got one of those putters. And certainly a lot of your great players now are going towards that at least mallet style, and then even more to that type of putter that you've described there. So watch this space. It may take over the whole of the world golf the way it's going.
1: You know, mate, yeah, and certainly yourself, and we did talk about one of our other good mates from the Golf Guys, Andy Mowd, and his words where he thought it was cheating. Now, I wouldn't say it was cheating. You still got to do all the work, but it is different, certainly. And I think I made one putt where it felt like sort of my hands and the putter face were moving at the same rate, and that was probably the worst putter hit all day. So it almost felt like, for a right-hander, my left wrist was almost breaking, a bit like, a bit like the old Crenshaw stroke and some of the real old Bobby Locke moves. And that it really moves away from the principle that everything, especially when you recall, guys with the putter up their arm and that whole thing stays one piece, a bit like, Bryson DeChambeau of later times, really felt like the total opposite of that. So, quite freewheeling, just let the head go past you, and, the results were really good. So,
0: even those guys that do it up the arm, or even, when they ban the belly putter, the club was, the head was still going past your body, if that makes any sense.
1: Yeah.
0: You still weren't guiding it and steering it. So, I think for your average punter, like your club golfer, that might get the EBGBs, you know, from that 3, 4, 5 feet. I think it's worth exploring. So give it.
1: Yeah, mate. Give it a squirt.
0: And you want some cash? More cash. Cash is good.
1: Yeah, mate. Your cash is king, and it always makes it nice when you're having a few drinks in the clubhouse. You know that someone else is paying the bill, so it's. Mate, good. Look forward to next time I get out there in a couple of weeks.
0: Fantastic. And what about watching the golf? Were you all over it over the weekend?
1: Mate, yeah, lots on. Obviously, plenty of stuff in the US. There was a great event in the UK with the event that hosted by Sir Nick Fowler. So that was a beauty at a very, very famous club. The seniors was on in the States, and, of course, the LET for the girls at the Irish Open. So plenty on, mate. But, of course, the big one was the final of the FedEx Cup, which I guess, I was going to say a foregone conclusion. You can never do that in golf, but certainly the world number one showed his prowess, shooting minus 16, shot 4 under the last round, pretty much escaped from the following guys. Victor Hovland, I wouldn't say it's a capitulation, but had a couple over to finish second at minus 13. Ryan Gerrard, another one of the Yanks, finished at plus 2. And probably the success story of the year. I don't think there's any more standouts, and we have chatted about it in the past few weeks about Matt Fitzpatrick's little brother, Alex, shot minus 11, and he finished, I think he had a couple under on the last round, finished high up. And a great success story, really, a guy who barely was holding onto his DP World Tour card, played with his brother in a team event at the start of the year, which they won. And he's absolutely killing. In fact, he beat his brother by 6 shots in that final. So, mate, what's your thoughts on Alex Fitzpatrick's year? Very, very exciting, very great for him.
0: Well, it's just interesting how important confidence is. Now, he only got to start that event because his brother selected him.
1: Yes.
0: His brother was a PGA Tour winner that particular year. From that, he's got the exemption now. So when you go out, now he knows he's got 2 years exemption. So there's no stress on him. There's no pressure on him.
1: And no money pressure, too.
0: No money pressure.
1: All you're scratching around for your next can of Coke that you and I were up to.
0: Yeah, so all that stuff, we know how it plays on your mind if you've been there. So a little interesting thing for you. I've mentioned on the show many times for our listeners that you learn all your motor skills from the ages of 4 to 8. So if you've got a kid or a grandkid or something like that, you just throw balls at them and get them to throw it back and play brownies, push them over, let them go, get up, climb trees, all that sort of stuff. That's where you learn your motor skills. But one of the things that come out of the studies was that all your great players were never in one sport only. So you look at their background, they played cricket, they played basketball, they played. But the interesting thing was that always the younger sibling tended to be the best athlete in the family.
1: Okay.
0: Because they get exposed to it a little bit earlier. So if you've got an older brother, like you might only be 4 or 5, well, he might be 7, 8, or 9, well, you become the punching bag. So for one, you get a bit tougher because you get bashed by a big bloke, but also you're introduced to sports quicker because you start hanging out with your older brother and kicking the ball and that sort of stuff. So it's going to be interesting, obviously, with Matthew, the older brother, already a major champion and winner of many events, whether this will hold up and the little brother become better than the big brother, which is predominantly what happens. If you look at the Williams sisters and you look at the Corders, you look at a lot of those, brother-sister combinations, two sisters or two brothers, it's generally the younger sibling that gets to become the better player. So he might be in a good spot.
1: Mate, certainly a big mountain to climb for Alex, but he's certainly made some great inroads. His brother's obviously a major champion and does some great stuff, Ryder Cups and all that sort of other good gear. So, mate, good luck to him. But and he seems like a pretty personable sort of a guy, a bit of a family man. I think he likes a beer and have a good time. So maybe another good character out of the DP World Tour that's going to be a regular on the big show. And, mate, of course...
0: Hey, talking of beers...
1: Yeah, beer. Yeah.
0: Did you see what Scotty Scheffler did when he finished?
1: He did. I think I heard he had the beer before the Prezzos.
0: Yeah, he just finished his game and he said, I don't have a beer very often. I mean, like, well, twice a year. And he's just gone, well, I just won the FedEx Cup, another $14 million, was it, I think.
1: Oh, he made some cash, didn't he?
0: And I thought, I'll just crack a beer before the Prezzos. So I think that's good. He might be starting to relax a bit now, you know.
1: Yeah, and I think he absolutely said he absolutely loved it. So he's stone cold assassin, but he still likes a beer on a hot day. But and of course, look, Adam Scott, another great year, finished at minus 10, which was tied 11th. And mate, look, Min Woo, probably a quieter start to the year. He finished minus 11. He finished tied 14th at $1.7 million.
0: Thank you,
1: mate. Are we seeing? We've seen the start of something pretty good for Min Woo in 2027, you think?
0: I've been saying it for 4 years now.
1: Yeah, we're hoping.
0: How old is he now? I don't have the...
1: Oh, 26, is he? Or is he younger? I think Minji's 29. He must be 26 or 27.
0: Yeah, you just got to...
1: He listens in the show. He'll probably text us and tell us.
0: Yeah, Minnie, just give us an idea how old you are.
1: Mate, now,
0: answer your question, he needs to get moving. This is his year. If he doesn't do it this year, I think he's just going to be a world-class player, but not a major champion.
1: Yeah.
0: It's time to get going.
1: Time to get rocking and rolling. Mate, Scotty Scheffler, you'd have to say what a year. We've talked about how slow he started, but still really got some results. Just didn't quite get over the line and didn't really lose. I guess his number one playing status was always, you know, he could have had a bit of a quieter start and still never lost that. But, mate, interesting. Three wins in 2026 with the FedEx Cup, 22nd win in the last five seasons. Remember that he hasn't been around forever and ever. He sort of came on the scene some years ago and sort of has really struck gold after having a win. So we played quite a few years and quietly just went about his business, but wasn't really the Scottish Scheffler we knew. But, of course... Mate, 13 top 10s and 19 top 25s both rate him as the number one on the tour. The scoring average for 2026 is 68.6. That's also number one on the tour. Strokes gained per round, I know you do like your stats about that sort of stuff. He was plus 2.2, also number one on the tour. Tee to green, 1.67 strokes above everybody else. Guess what? He was number one on the tour. Green in regulation, 72.86%, so that's a lot of greens. He was number two on the tour. Strokes gained on approach, he was number two on the tour. Staying strokes gained off the tee, he was number five. And funnily enough, and probably the thing that has been kept him pretty quiet at the start of the year, he's only 0.5 strokes gained with his putter, which was seventh on tour. And clearly that was the thing that got him home at the end. That the thing that eluded him all year really came strong in the last month, and his putting stats was number one for the last, the playoff series. So, mate, fantastic stuff. Also took over Tiger Woods' career earnings, which we knew would happen because, they're playing for such different money at $130 million, which took over Tiger at $120. So, mate, Scotty Scheffler, undoubtedly the world number one.
0: Certainly is. There's a little caveat on it, which I have to do.
1: I knew you'd have one.
0: Only because he played 4 years on the PGA Tour and never won. And then when all the live guys moved... He started winning. That's exactly
1: true.
0: You're
1: talking about me booing Santa Claus.
0: No, but what I'm saying is it's such a confidence game, and we just spoke about Alex Fitzpatrick, and we talk about lots of golfers, like Jordan Spieth, he can't bust an egg now, and Ricky Fowler and all these guys. Once you lose your confidence, you're gone. So he never had the confidence when the other guys were there. I think it's too late for that now, and even if those guys come back. But I think it really kick-started his career, and he's made the most of it since then. So. So I'm not doing it, but it's just interesting. No, 4 years there. And now you look back now and you think, why didn't he win everything? But they're...
1: Yeah. Well, mate, I guess we've probably got a couple of years before we see all the big boys back. There doesn't seem to be a magical pathway back onto the US Tour. They all seem to having to be directed towards the DP. So I don't think we're going to certainly we'll see them in the majors, but we're not going to see them on the US Tour proper. But it'd be great to get them all back together in the coming years and just see how Scotty backs up against the rest of them week to week. Although the way he speaks and the way he goes about life, he's obviously made plenty of coin. It wouldn't surprise me if one day he just wakes up and just goes, you know what, I might go and do something else and just bang up the clubs and forget about it. So that could happen. He's just that sort of a bloke.
0: Well, before he does that, he should think about the legacy of the game. He does nothing to grow it.
1: Go and play
0: in Australia, play in South Africa, go and play on the DP World Tour, play all these events around the world, grow the game, help, and, you know, and, geez, that'd be so boring. Even his, oh, my God, there's some responsibility when you're the number one player in the world. Everyone listens. Give us something,
1: can't disagree. I'd love to. And, I don't think, certainly the excitement of having Rory around Australia last year and this year is great, but having the world number one, number two in the same events, you know, 2 or 3 weeks in a row on foreign soil would be an absolute ball terror.
0: Absolutely, yeah. We'll just keep moving on there. Papua New Guinea Open star of the Australasian Tour, Josh Armstrong. He's been around forever, hasn't he?
1: He has, mate.
0: 14 up, just goes to show you. Lachlan Aylin and Lewis Dobler running second there. But we'll see those guys later in the year as the Australasian Tour.
1: Are you someone who's ever played up there?
0: No, I haven't played Papua New Guinea. I was too scared. The rascals will get me.
1: Yeah. Well, I'm pretty sure the security would be still pretty heightened up that way. It's not an area I'd go to. But, mate, I just wondered, the reason I asked you is obviously I played a little bit of golf in the South Seas with, Fiji and all that sort of stuff, and their greens were pretty wild and woolly. I just wonder whether Papua New Guinea's a bit of a wild joint or whether it's, they've got the sort of golf courses that we're used to in Australia.
0: It'd have to be wild, surely. Just in that climate. You know, I remember playing the Vanuatu Open and the greens were like, full-on cooch, big broad leaf.
1: Yeah, broad leaf. That's what I saw in Fiji. It was pretty crazy.
0: Yeah, so now it's always difficult golf up there, but well done to those guys. And you look, that's how you learn your craft. That's where Scotty Scheffler, he should have played the Papua New Guinea Open. And it's some chance he wouldn't win, I guarantee you.
1: We can't get him out of the state. Although I suppose Ryder Cups, he's got to travel, hasn't he? But outside that, mate, yeah, very difficult. Yeah.
0: Anyway, that's enough about Scotty Scheffler.
1: You're off him, all right.
0: The DP World Tour, Joe Dean shot 63 in the last round to win at the Belfry. Always a great golf course because they had a lot of Ryder Cups there, and there's drivable par fours and par fives. You're going to have a crack at it. What was your thoughts on the event?
1: Mate, I actually quite enjoyed it. I don't know much about Joe Dean, but he's been around the place for a while. He's one of the locals, shot 63 in the last round, which was pretty cool. Daniel Hellier, we always take on board the Kiwis when they're getting up near the end. We don't have to do an Aussie, but he finished second at -13. Marco Penge, massive hitter for a little lean sort of a dude, finished -13. Probably, I think he actually shot a couple over in the last round, so a little bit of a capitulation towards the end. And your mate, Tommy McGibbon, the old live man.
0: Love Tommy.
1: Yeah, he's a beauty, so he shot for -13. No Aussies made the cut, so a bit disappointing. Don't know where our next shining light's going to come from. We've already talked about Min Woo, but he's already doing it. We need to find some freshies.
0: Well, I've mentioned on the show.
1: Have you found any freshies for us, Daddy?
0: No, but I mentioned on the show last week that we spoke to Jason Scrivener.
1: Yes, we did.
0: He had a big break. He said that he needs about 2 or 3 weeks to get ready. And he said, fourth week, he said, that's when I play my best. And he said the fourth week was Crans Montana, his favourite golf course.
1: This week
0: starts tonight, our beautiful time. I saw his dad on the driving range practising yesterday, and I had a chat to him. The family has flown over, and I think even the mother-in-laws are over there.
1: Oh, gee.
0: So I mentioned to you, I think this could be a big week for him, and like obviously gamble responsible, that sort of stuff. But he's 100-1. You've also got a top 5, top 10, top 20 bet. But forget all that sort of stuff. Just watch him. He's a great golf guy's ambassador. We love him here in WA. He needs he's about 106th on the order of merit. He just needs to get in that top 100 to keep his card for next year. I'm expecting a very big week from him this week. So Good luck.
1: Having the fam there, I think, is a good thing for him too. Obviously, a great family man, and truly played probably his best golf, probably when he was a single man. Yeah. Really, not that we want him to get this as
0: anything.
1: Yeah, so I think you're right. Having the family there is going to be almost for him being like at home, and we know how he plays at home. So not a bad little 100-to-1 better there, mate. If you got a little fiver line around the packet,
0: and gamble responsibly, of course. Just on Daniel Hillier, it looks like with that result there, he's really featuring in the order of merit. Top 10 get onto the PGA Tour, and I think he's moved into that section there now. So there's a big chance we'll see Daniel Hillier on the PGA Tour next year, joining, of course, Ryan Fox, the British Open champion. So looking forward to that. We've got to get to a break pretty soon there, but I did want to just say... big shout out to Sam Arthur, who he come and stayed a night with us, which was great. Now, for those people that don't know Sam, he is the owner of that golf magazine, Inside Golf, that you see all the golf clubs at the beautiful price point of free. We love it. We love the free.
1: It's cracking too.
0: But really interesting having a chat to Sam, because obviously he travels the whole of Australia, and international. He's in Mauritius at the moment, just trying to obviously generate some new partners and sponsors and for advertising and stuff in the magazine. But he was telling me, I said to him, oh, you must be flying. I said, because, all the clubs have got so much money now. And he said, it's the exact opposite. He said, he said, every club, they're all full. He said, they don't want to advertise because they can't even service them.
1: Yeah, don't want anybody.
0: His golf club at Burleigh Head is 600 on the wait list.
1: Gee whiz.
0: 600. Now, I know it's a nice little golf. It's not a great course. It's an okay course, and it is, on the Gold Coast, I suppose.
1: Yeah.
0: But,
1: place to play golf, isn't it?
0: Yeah, but around the country and pretty much, our suburban neighbouring countries, no one needs to advertise because the game is booming everywhere. So isn't that quite interesting? You think it's going to be good, but it's actually bad for some industries, but good for golf itself that there's that many.
1: Yeah, but we're certainly hearing more stories than less about, people being a member of a golf club and paying their dues. And the one thing we want to do is play golf, the thing we love and the thing we do. And, when you pay your fees and you can't even get on your own golf course, I suppose, you can't complain to anybody about it being visitors, because it's not visitors. The people who are chewing up the course are your own members. There's just not enough space. So, maybe we got carried away a little bit with our own self-importance with the game and just let everybody flow in and take the cash. And now we're suffering from the aftermath of success, I suppose.
0: Well, on that note, there is a whole generation of golfers. He said that are just bogey, calls them bogan golfers. They just come in, they pay their $150. They don't care. He said they dress horrible. They're not raking a bunker because they've already paid me $150. I'm not doing that. Get someone else to do that. And the pitch marks, what's that? So across the board, he's getting a common theme from all the golf clubs that they're really concerned about the quality and the etiquette of the golfer they've got.
1: So
0: of golfers, but they're bogan golfers, if that makes any sense. A lot of the traditions are gone, the fixing of a pitch mark, the raking of bunkers, the speed of play, all those hitting up on people. We had a punch up the other day at Meandra, full on punch up. Someone hit up on someone and, bang, all of a sudden they're throwing haymakers and we've seen a fair bit of this around the countryside. So we mentioned on the show last week, Harold Varner, he got thrown off, and he's a world-class player. So anyway, just sort of a little shout-out to Sam. And also one of our old friends from Bunbury Golf Club, Desi Shearer, ran into him at the pub.
1: Oh, right, how's Desi going?
0: He was going good. He had a couple of pints in front of him.
1: I thought he's a Chardonnay man.
0: No, he had a couple of little beers in front of him.
1: Oh, he's changed.
0: Yeah. And then he's heading up, obviously, the reins up at Sun City Golf Club, which I have not played yet, but good to see Desi and some of the other guys in the industry, a great supporter of the golf guys over the years and a great... a great person for our industry. Very good for the golf industry in general. So we better take a break, Granty. You're listening to the Golf Gaze, everyone. Please hang around. Plenty more on the other side of the break.
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4: 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A lot of really good players missed out. 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

0: 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Tappy and Granty, great to have your company on this little Thursday evening. And if you like your AFL, the Dockers.
1: Oh, yeah.
0: Well, as this goes down now, it'll be about quarter time. So I don't know what the score will be. I can't predict, but you'd think the...
1: Mate, you're not a... Man, I know you're both of us, obviously... New South Welshman, I just love sport in general, but you're pretty much a rugby league fanatic, and yes. I think you follow Parramatta, don't you?
0: I
1: your
0: do.
1: Team?
0: I
1: you're
0: do.
1: A Parramatta
0: Bears,
1: boy. I'm a,
0: Bears next
1: yeah,
0: year.
1: I'm a, yeah, that's good. I'm a Cronulla boy, but I don't follow it too much. But, look, the AFL in Perth, Fremantle, have been having a great year, but. Obviously, I'm not a big follower yourself. I tend to follow it a little bit more. I'm great to see Fremantle do what they do. I'm a Sydney follower. But, mate, on their current form, a couple of recent losses, is that just a smokescreen or do they have it? They had the one kick up the bum, but they actually got two kicks, maybe one for each cheek. I don't know.
0: That's all right. Don't you worry about them.
1: I'm
0: not an expert at, but I know when they play their best, better than any other team. There you go. That's all you've got to know. It's like golf.
1: Scotty Scheffler against someone else,
0: you just know if he plays his best, he wins. So.
1: I think whoever's going to play Brisbane in the grand final, there you go. Let's hope it's Fremantle.
0: There you go. We'll find out.
1: Yeah, look at that.
0: We might get our experts on next week. We might try and get big Scotty Cummings. He's been a regular over the years for the AFL finals, and we'll get
1: He's played a few games. He probably played. Did he play any premierships? I think he did. Didn't he win a grand final at the West Coast? I think he did. Anyway, he'll soon tell us anyway.
0: Yeah. He was a Coleman medalist. I don't know about it, but I don't know. We'll ask him anyway.
1: Mate, he'll know. We like to get back to golf, the senior tour, because that's where you and I would play if we were really good. Did you watch any?
0: I saw bits and pieces. I saw Steve Alkoff just won again.
1: He's been back a few weeks, obviously just turned 50, but probably most famous for our listeners, I think he was did he get into the field through the club pro scene? So he was a club pro in the States, played in the 2023 PGA Championship, and I think he was equal leader or one behind the lead with one round to play.
0: Yes.
1: And sort of fell over himself a little bit, but then got to the 15th hole. I think he was playing with Rory McIlroy, and he had a hole in one. So he became quite a cult hero in the golf world, and certainly in the States. He was going pretty good. I think he was actually equal leader as well. He shot plus two in the last round to finish, I think, tied fourth. But Steve Alker, again, fantastic year last year, of course, with winning everything that could be won. He shot 4 under in the last round to be the winner at minus 15. And Retief Goosen, a great player and good man from South Africa, he shot minus 8 in the last round to come second. You said you didn't watch much of it, but, mate, no, look, it's good. I always talk about watching the ladies and, you know, good for club players to see how far they hit it and what they do. But PGA Tour champions, mate, look, they're all fantastic golfers, but good for club players to watch. Forget about Rory McIlroy and the boys. They hit it too far. It's a different game, but you might see some traits of your own golf game when you watch the PGA Tour champs. And, mate, good to see our boy from Royal Fremantle, Greg Chalmers, finished at minus 11 to shot 3 under in the last round. So good to see him playing some good golf.
0: Yeah, well, we've got the PGA Tour joining up with the Australasian Tour for the Australian Open. Wouldn't it be nice to get one of them senior events down here, you know, and get all the old boys
1: awesome.
0: Down. And, yeah, so maybe we can work on that in the near future.
1: They seem to always be in holiday mode, so I'm sure we're going to have to give them millions of dollars to come down.
0: Absolutely.
1: It would be very, very good. Something to look forward to.
0: Okay, the next big major event is the President's Cup, and during the week, Captain's Fix. Now, I'll give you the international team. Siwoo Kim goes pretty good. Hideki Matsuyama, probably just passed his best. Ryan Fox, going good.
1: Sold him out. Mate, pretty consistent. But, mate, look, what else have they got? I mean, you're rattling off the first six, which are just the automatics.
0: Yeah,
1: so keep going.
0: Yeah,
1: we'll have a look at the captain's face.
0: Tom Kim.

0: Ryan Fox just won a British Open.
1: Oh, sorry, Fox, yeah, of course.
0: But he was 132nd in the world when he won.
1: Yeah,
0: so here's the only... everyone tells me how clever Ogilvy is. They reckon he's a genius. Kim Felton reckons he's one of the smartest blokes on the planet. So maybe that's why I don't understand his picks. He's obviously on a different... He's on a different tangent to me. Christian Buzudenholt has had 2 top 10 finishes this year.
1: Yeah, he's a big South African guy, isn't he?
0: 2 top 10s, that's it.
1: Yeah.
0: How does that make
1: sense? But the others, the 2 Canadians, they haven't done much this year, have they?
0: Well, Corey Connors.
1: Unless I'm not watching TV.
0: Ryo Hatsuyani, Sung Jae Im, Nico Incharia. Now, he's going to be good on the team.
1: Yeah, he's all right.
0: They kicked him off, Liv, because he wouldn't get on with anyone.
1: Yeah, and then he started winning everything.
0: Yeah.
1: Well, he's a good... 2 months, 3 events in 4 weeks.
0: He's a good player, but he's a bit of a dude.
1: He's got a funky hairdo, funky swing, but he won't kick him off leave because he didn't like his swing.
0: No one invites him for barbecues, you know. So.
1: Mate, I reckon out of that group, he could be the barbecue king.
0: That is the weakest team I've ever seen.
1: That's exactly what I said, and mate, of course, let's have a look at the US team and the captain's.
0: But just before we move on, I've got to get off my chest. Let me get the international team off my chest.
1: Sounds like you're not going to be watching it.
0: No, and I don't want to talk about it ever again after this.
1: Okay, all right.
0: But what a great opportunity World Golf had. We don't know what's happening with Liv, right? So it looks like it's going to fall over, whatever it may be. Why wouldn't you? Now, the Presidents' Cup, by the way, in the last 28 years, the internationals have won it once.
1: Yeah, and that Royal Melbourne.
0: That was the Royal Melbourne when we had the gun team. We had everybody. I think then the Shark was playing then, wasn't he?
1: Yep. Craig Parry in his prime, I think, chipped in on one of the holes to win.
0: Why wouldn't you just throw a little olive branch? And because it's going to be a disaster. Like, it's going to be a disaster. They're going to get smacked to nil. They're going to be a pants job. They're going to have to do the nudie run. Why wouldn't you put Lucas Herbert? I reckon he's a top 10 player in the world. He's already won on the PGA Tour.
1: Big call.
0: Well, he's won on the PGA Tour. He's won on the DP World Tour. He's won on the LIV Tour. He's won in every category that he's played in.
1: If he's a top 50 player, he's going to be better than most of those folks.
0: So anyway, he doesn't get a start. Cam Smith, who I think's almost back to his best, not a start. Joakim Niemann, I think the Chileans would be allowed to play in that. Why wouldn't you just put those three there? And now they're an ultra competitive 10. You can get all the Americans, all the bots over there can go nuts about, oh, this is PGA Tour against the LIV, and you could build it up. You could make it a real big thing. You could have made a spectacular thing out of it. Now they've done the opposite.
1: The hierarchy aren't going to do that. Good thought, though.
0: How stupid, though. Why wouldn't you? For the betterment of the game.
1: Yeah, it's not going to happen. Anyway.
0: Well, it hasn't happened.
1: So, the bottom 6 for the US, young Koivun, the bloke who won, the college boy. What's his first name? I can't remember.
0: Jackson,
1: that's him.
0: Good pick.
1: Yeah, but he's a pick. Is it Nathan Bridgman? Jacob Bridgman, that's him.
0: Best putter in the world.
1: So that just shows you how strong their team is. One of their picks is Chris Goddard.
0: Yeah.
1: Patrick Cantlay, Justin Thomas.
0: Xander
1: Schauffele. That's their crappy part.
0: Yeah, that's their worst 6.
1: And then the other blokes at the peak, of course, Scheffler, Cam Young, Wyndham Clark, Sam Burns. My mate, Russell Henley, you don't have any time for him, mate. He's going to win a major before he's finished. Colin Morikawa. So, yeah, I'm with you. I'm hoping it could be a pants job. Maybe they have to do a nudie run around the 18th green or something.
0: It's going
1: to
0: be a disaster.
1: Points.
0: It's not good for golf.
1: It could, man. It's interesting how every year this happens, apart from obviously one many, many moons ago, that the numbers for advertising and numbers that watch, most businesses, they always say in business, if you have the same year as you have the year before, that's really a loss because you should be trying to improve and just financially you need to improve because obviously the cost of things are going up. So it'd be interesting to see how

0: and justify this and maybe why sponsors even get behind it when, it's pretty much a foregone conclusion. It's like you and me playing against these sorts of blokes. No one's going to turn up because they just know that it's going to be a mess.
1: Yeah, very, very disappointing.
0: But Medina Country Club, mate, September 24 to 27. At least it's a nice course to have a look at. So that if nothing else, it'll be good viewing from a golf course point of view.
1: Yeah, all right. Well, that's enough said on that.
0: you're upset.
1: I am. Local news, Albany Golf Club. Have you ever played at Albany?
0: Yeah, not many times. I played the Pro-Am there a few times. But,
1: it's good.
0: Yeah, it's a corker. Yeah, they had a clubhouse fire many. In fact, I think I played there and my son was about 3 months old. So that's how long it's been since I played there. But, of course, the place got burnt down and now they've built the clubhouse up near the sixth hole, which is, I think, the hole's called Gun Barrel, if I'm not mistaken. You probably remember that.
1: I've never been there.
0: Dead straight hole, always into the wind. But what, have you got news? Has something happened?
1: Oh, you don't see this a lot, but they've got a plague of rabbits.
0: A plague of rabbits. Is that right?
1: It's destroying the golf course. In the greens, holes in fairways. And it's not a joking matter. It's actually got the stage where I think the government's investing $2.6 million a new rabbit biocontrol study to stop the spread.
0: That's interesting.
1: A lot of money.
0: It is.
1: I know how to stop them spreading.
0: Rabbits, too. <stew. laughs>
1: I don't think you're allowed to, though, are you? They might be protected, are they?
0: Oh, man, I think in some areas they're actually a pest. But,
1: they're a pest at Albany, I know that.
0: I didn't think a rabbit would make that much mess.
1: Well, apparently,
0: they've got burrows and stuff, haven't you?
1: I remember when I was at Kennedy Bay 18 years ago, they had a massive problem with the kangaroos eating the greens. There was something in the soil underneath, and they would scratch these big holes out of it. It was actually very frustrating, more so for the greenkeeper. You'd have the course looking mint and come in the morning, and then every green's got four big holes out of it. And they'd have to dig it out, and then they'd come back and do the same. So, I've never heard of the rabbits, so there you go, Albany Golf. Some rabbit stew on the... Or baked rabbit, or
0: they've probably got people walking.
1: Josh or something, Rogan, Josh Lamb.
0: They've probably got members tripping over themselves and falling in holes, and that's probably started it. But maybe haven't heard of that one, so that'd be something to keep an eye on, I suppose.
1: There you go. Min was talking of Min Ji Lee. She's locked into the women's. That indoor golf, is it the one that Rory McIlroy?
0: TCL, or something. Yeah, it hasn't been that long. We can't remember what it's called.
1: I don't like it.
0: You said you liked it. You're always into that. You're always into the new stuff. I don't like it at all.
1: Well, they mic them up, and there's no personalities. No, it's someone crack a joke or tell a funny story.
0: They're all turkey slapping each other and carrying on. It's no good, but. Maybe the girls might be a bit more fun.
1: Five teams of four to start the whole thing. Got eight of the top 15. Some of the big guns just said, nah, not doing it. So, like your Nelly Quarters and that sort of stuff.
0: Nelly's a Scotty Scheffler, mate. She's business as usual. They don't need to do that in their spare time.
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12: Let's welcome Paul Bryce, our UK sport correspondent. The summer has ended in the UK. It is now autumn and we're moving towards the end of a cricket season and a football season. The English Premier League has just recommenced. Let's chat about all that and more with Paul Bryce. Morning, Paul.
13: Yes, very good morning. And before we start, yes, I didn't see it happening last night either. I'd have had Frio for a nailed on certainty, even with my probably limited football knowledge. They've just been so dominant all season. Credit to Hawthorn. They came out, they played the game that they obviously, I suspect they knew what they were doing. Who do they play next? That's the next question, I guess. I think they'll play Carlton. I just think Carlton are in such a run of form. We know, of course, about Geelong's history, but I just think Carlton will have too much for them. I think it'll be the Blues against Frio next week.
12: Well, there's a lot of Hawthorn support here last night, Paul. They're a well-supported Victorian club here in Perth, and Carlton, I reckon Carlton and Essendon are the two biggest Victorian clubs supporter-wise here in Perth. So if Carlton make it, it might not be a pro-Frio crowd for sure, but there'll be a lot of Carlton fans over here riding every kick mark and handball next week. So that's exciting to look forward to.
13: Indeed, indeed. And it's a great time of year to follow the code. It's the only time we do get coverage over here through Sky Television. I know they cover at least one game a week, and the game is covered, especially in the lead up to final and, of course, the grand final. And obviously we do get radio coverage from Australia over here as well. So it is well supported. It's the same atmosphere. It's a great time of year.
12: Hey, Paul, back to your side of the globe and the Test series that's had all sorts of drama between England and Pakistan. So 7 players sent home. Now, I saw a photo. So the Pakistan cricket team, as is commonplace for a touring side, went to Buckingham Palace to meet the King, as it is these days, King Charles. That would have been an interesting fly-on-the-wall conversation with the King, with everything happening behind the scenes with Pakistan cricket. Is there any more around their selection for this third and final test at Edgbaston?
13: Not heard too much more at this stage. Of course, it's coming up next week. Most of the focus is the fact that on the England side, that Brydon Carr has probably unsurprisingly been left out of the third test. And the fact that, it's not a sellout, this game. Very, very interesting in the week. There's so much talk about the prices for next year's Ashes series going up almost double. And Michael Vaughan coming out and having some very strong views of it, and quite rightly too. He believes that the ECB and the game in general is doing the supporters a disservice, and they may well be in for a shock. Very interested to see that with the diaspora and that third test at Edgbaston coming up, it is not a sellout. for the next 2 or 3 days. You could probably look at the weather forecast. You could look at the Pakistani form. But they're going to have to look very carefully at their pricing policy.
6: All right. The county cricket, we're not seeing it, I think, next Tuesday. I think the next round comes. And we talked about the weekend sort of stuff. So, yeah, hopefully we see a bit better weather. What sort of the weather looking like?
13: Well, we're halfway through the current round. We're 2 days into the round, which actually started on Wednesday. And the weather, of course, is playing its part. It has rained over most of the country all week. The most likely game is, with the result, is Surrey and Yorkshire. Surrey bowled out for 83 in their first innings. Yorkshire bowled out for 82 in their second innings. And Surrey requiring a couple of hundred runs to win that game. It's 23 wickets fell on that day. Matthew Fisher, he of previously England, among the wickets in that particular game. And a little word for a man you may not know, Henry Crokham, a young Sussex bowler, took a hat-trick against Somerset last week, and he took a hat-trick this week against Essex. Two hat-tricks in 8 days. Can't imagine that's happened too many times in the game. But, Sussex dominating that game. A lot of these games will probably finish as draws due to that weather. And it will be as tight just as it was before the round started.
12: That game, I couldn't believe when I woke up this morning and saw that Yorkshire had been skittled for 82, because I went to bed, Surrey had been knocked over for 83. And I thought, well, Surrey's going to get relegated, because they're in a real fight now to actually avoid being demoted. They've been a dominant club in County Championship Division 1, and they look like they could be demoted. All of a sudden, they've turned it around, and they could well win today at the Oval, and all of a sudden, their season could be well and truly alive. But the race in First Division's at the top, isn't it? Notts and Somerset are basically going pound for pound at the moment in and amongst the rain breaks. But Somerset in a very strong position against Glamorgan, and you'd say the same about Nottinghamshire against Leicestershire.
13: Yeah, absolutely. This is why I say this probably won't tell us too much more. After this round, there'll be a points difference, of course. We'll see. And, I mean, the games are sort of panning out the way we thought. Both the top two clubs playing promoted clubs from last season, both of whom have struggled this year. Glamorgan done probably better than they would have thought. Leicestershire took them so long to get up. And they've battled nicely, but they just probably don't have the depth to sustain it. But you just never know, because this has to be one of the tightest races for many, many a long season. And for all of those who advocate two-division cricket, and I'm one of those, it shows you why we've got it.
6: Well, what can you tell us about our latest recruit, Kelvin Harrison, for the Scorchers, leg spinner? But just give a little bit of background.
13: Yeah, good leg spinner, good bat, good all-round bat. He plays all the formats, so he's done a lot in franchise cricket over here. I think he'll go well. I think he'll learn an awful lot coming to the Scorchers. It'll be a good background. So many English players have gone over and done so well at the Scorchers. They're one of the best franchises in franchise cricket. There's the whole program, we hear nothing but glowing reports of how the setup goes in Perth. So Kelvin Harrison will be a much, much better player than he is. He's a very good one, but he'd be much the better player for his experience in Perth.
12: Yeah, a lot of people said Kelvin who when he was announced over here, but I follow the county game, as you know, quite closely, Paul, and Mike Atherton's a big fan of him as well. So if Mike Atherton's a fan, then I reckon he's a pretty good judge, but we'll see how he goes this summer.
13: Yeah. Yes, I think you're absolutely right. And as you say, that's high praise indeed. Mike Atherton, as fine a writer as he was a player, and as you say, a very good sound judge of a county player. And if Mike says it, there must be something in it.
12: Paul Bryce with us. We've started with a chat around cricket with England-Pakistan, third test next week at Edgbaston, and a round of county championship, which is the equivalent of the Sheffield Shield there in the UK. Paul, English Premier League coming up this weekend. Where are we at in these early rounds? I mean, it's hard to get a real pattern, isn't it? We're only a couple of weeks in, but a few teams would be pretty desperate for a win, particularly Tottenham.
13: particularly Tottenham, particularly Coventry City. It doesn't get any easier for Frank Lampard's side, Manchester City, for them to play this weekend. Tottenham against Nottingham Forest, away to Nottingham Forest, and they will be absolutely desperate for a win. Roberto De Zerbi needs so much to get a win, just for his own credibility, I suspect. He's a fine coach, but I think he underestimated very much the job he had to do when he walked into the Tottenham Hotspur Stadium. And as you say, it is difficult to get a pattern. You're only 2 or 3 weeks into a 38-game season. So Arsenal against Chelsea, probably one of the games of the round. Chelsea starting pretty well for them against Arsenal, who really just look like they're carrying on from last season. But all the games, just having that level of intrigue this season. You've got Everton against Manchester United, another game I'd pick out for that one, to have a look at that. Everton, a little bit of not turmoil per se, but the fans voicing their displeasure last week against the potential sale of one of their young up-and-coming teenagers, young chap called Armstrong, that the club want to sell and the fans don't want him to go. And David Moyes coming out with the classic line, well, the fans aren't always wrong. And let's see if they are before that window closes.
12: When does that window close, Paul? That was going to be my question, because we're very much at the business end of this transfer period now.
13: Yeah, I think officially, I have a feeling it was yesterday. Yesterday our time. So it's something like the 2nd of September when they get all the paperwork signed and sealed and all of that sort of thing. But these days, the windows, they're movable windows. They open and close just as the weather needs them to, I suppose. But yeah, I think it's the 2nd. I think it was the 2nd of September it officially closed.
6: One game that I'm interested in is Hull-Aston Villa. Aston Villa, you know, played pretty well last year. They're on the bottom. And Hull, who've come up, have won their first two games, which has just been pretty damn good. Yeah, they're liable to go 3-3.
13: You never know. And I think they've had such a good start that you certainly wouldn't bet against them. And Unai Emery, a little bit like De Zerbi at Tottenham, desperate for a win. And for all that they won a European trophy this season and did as well as last season and did as well as they did, and all the relative success he's brought to that club, nobody would have forecast that Aston Villa would be in the position they're in. That said, I think it was last season where they had a difficult start and did as well as they did. So they won't want to make this a regular habit, but they'll need that win pretty quickly.
6: Well, we know you had such a stinking hot summer and all that, and a bit of rain now. What are you going to go to? Floods now, probably, is it? Is it going to one extreme to the other?
13: Nothing would surprise me, and certainly where weather is concerned, we've had a real hot summer, and now, of course, it's come just at the time where, from certainly a cricketing point of view, we don't need it, because it's right at the end of the season. You don't really want your season decided by weather and truncated games and drawn games and all that sort of thing. So I suppose there's an element of be careful what you wish for, because we managed to get so much cricket in. It would be a shame if the weather had a big part to play towards the end of the season.
12: Yeah, it's unfortunate. It wouldn't be the first time. A September month has seen rain and curtailed a push for a championship or ruined a test series or a white ball series. So let's hope the weather holds on for a few more weeks. The US Open, Paul, there's been a lot of rain over there too at Flushing Meadows. Has that taken anyone's interest?
13: Well, we did lose Arthur Ferry the other day, who did so well at Wimbledon, getting to the semi-finals, but he was moved on quite quickly in straight sets. So, no, not really. It's not big on the sporting calendar, except, as I said the other day, if you're a tennis diehard that you watch, I don't know, the Tennis Channel over here it would be Eurosport that cover that sort of thing. But no, unfortunately, that the levels of stock within British tennis are quite low at the moment. So nobody's making any big runs. Of course, you have adopted Katie Bolter now. So we'll see which side of the fence she wants to sit on. And so we'll see what happens there.
12: Oh, surely. It looks as though I think the British flag is still next to her for these tournaments. But yes, she's married Alex de Minaur, so she's an adopted Australian. Hey, what about the Rugby League World Cup coming up? So October, that gets underway. So we finish our Rugby League season and then the Rugby League World Cup's down here in Australia. Will that get any traction in the UK, Paul?
13: Oh, always, yes. Yeah, any international stuff like that will. And I think the fact that it's in one of the great heartlands of Rugby League in Australia, we know it's going to be well supported. One thing that a lot of admiration over here for the way it's done in Australia, the marketing, the selling of games, the way they get people into to support the games. Yeah, there'll definitely be people following it. Of course, I'll be one of them. And it's always one of these things. What we've seen in previous World Cups, we don't really want to see again in terms of so many one-sided games. We want to see the smaller teams, if you like, on the improve. We probably know who's going to make it towards the latter stages of tournament, but as long as we see a couple of breakout teams and maybe a boil over here or there, that's what will give it the biggest traction.
6: Paul, we've got a lot of sad listeners listening, you know, with your expertise in the Australian rules football game. Can the Dockers come back?
13: Yeah, there's no reason why not. They're not minor premiers for nothing. It's a one-game loss. And this is one of the very few codes where you get a second chance. So, absolutely, they've got the ticket. They're still in it to win it, and they can win it.
12: That's a good note to finish on. The positive reinforcement for Freo fans who are feeling down this morning. Paul, thanks for your time. I know you've got a big move coming up, so best of luck with the move, and thanks for your time on the show.
13: Absolutely. Chat to you live from Nottingham on Tuesday.
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12: Sandy Laxos is with us, WA Football Hall of Famer, Claremont Team of the Century. What did that honour mean to you?
14: It's hard to put into words. I was just a young kid at that, watching Claremont. I was 4 years of age, to reflect that you end up in the Team of the Century. Sort of difficult to put into a clear picture or clear word. Yeah, obviously, chuff. A lot of really good players missed out. I was fortunate that selectors chose to put me in, but really good afternoon and chuffed to be part of it.
12: We're back tomorrow morning from 6 on 91.3 Sport FM.
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17: 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It's the 3rd of September. It is finals time and you can hear the excitement in my voice. Oh boy. It is a huge week for the Perth footy landscape. It's been a huge few weeks for the Perth footy landscape. We had integrated finals last week, A grade finals, B grade finals, C, D, E, E2, everything. The Sheik and Play finished up for the year, everything like that. And it's just been a mammoth weekend for all involved and a big few weeks ahead. Grand finals are on the verge for a lot of leagues. Grand finals upcoming for a lot of leagues this week. So it's going to be very, very exciting. And we have a big show, as I was on Tuesday, unfortunately, for the people that love the dynamic between me and Seb. It's going to be a bit more in a minimal capacity this week. Seb's still absolutely chock-a-block with all the stuff he needs to do with the upcoming finals, the upcoming grand finals, the upcoming sort of League BNF ceremony, which will be next Monday for all the different grades, and we'll getting the leading goal kickers, the best and fairest awards winners for the league. So it's just me on my lonesome, Ollie Pike, here in the Sport FM studio on Thursday, the 3rd of September. I can't believe we're in September already. It's just absolutely ridiculous. It's flying along. It's absolutely flying along. Not really sure. I think when I get stuck in my lonesome in the studio here, I get a bit lonely and I start to go a bit off tap and a bit unconventional with my delivery, if you don't mind, which you might be able to tell. But anyway, we have a big show ahead today. That is for sure. We're going to be talking to the executive officer of the WA All Abilities Football Association, Hayden Marchetto, after a great grand final weekend out at Kingsway Reserve. We got Kingsley star forward Andre Ammanini after their big win over PR Awards, which sees them into a grand final and into C1 next year. A huge win for the Kingsley boys, especially after
16: Piara Waters have knocked them off both times they played in the home and away season. So they're in a grand final and they're into C1 next year. So a new team for the C1 landscape has been confirmed. And then after that, we're going to be talking at our usual Nuffy Corner chat with our expert Lockie Douglas as we look over the finals for BC1 and C2. And I tell you what, we got a bit to talk about. There was a big result for the twos and the ones of the Wembley boys out at Wanneroo Showgrounds on the weekend. And look, as I said on Tuesday, and I think everyone knows, you might be able to tell from my rankings, I'm a Wembley man. I play for the club. And Lockie is a Wanneroo through and through. So he's part of the Roo train. I'm part of the Magpies. Back up to B grade for Wembley next year. And then Wanneroo, big game against Hammersley Kareen in the prelim for both the twos and the ones this week. So huge win. Shout out to the Wembley boys. We'll talk more about the game on Tuesday, but I'm very proud of the lads. I know how much work has gone into at the club. Obviously, hit hard us getting relegated next year. Last year, I was part of that, so it's good to see them respond. And yeah, as I said, pretty coincidental. I get injured for the season, and they start playing well. Just the same in 2022 when I did my shoulder in round two, and the Colts made the grand final. So every time I do a season-long ending injury for Wembley, we make a grand final. So a bit in that. Maybe I should read the tea leaves and just hang them up, but I think my delusion is going to bring me back next year and I'll probably get injured again. But anyway, I digress and we'll stop talking about myself because no one wants to hear about me, let's be real. Anyway, this is the Perth Footy Podcast, and we've also, of course, we've got our tips and predictions for the second week of the A-grade finals. But this is the Perth Footy Podcast brought to you by Sport FM, Budget Car and Truck Rental. We got a HIF on board for the HIF PFL Final Series, our new naming rights sponsor for the final series. Very exciting, so thank you, HIF, for hopping on board. We got West Coast Eagles, Electrical Group Training, Belgravia Apparel, Burley, Sullivan Logistics, WA Football, SKG Radiology, Life Without Barriers, Victor Sports, Business News, SENWA for my sisters, Carlton United Breweries, Jack's Tyres and Auto, Containers for Change, new sponsor on board. Very, very exciting. Let's get into it. Because on the line now is the Executive Officer of the WA All Abilities Football Association, Hayden Marchetto. Hayden, thank you very much for joining me here on the Perth Footy Podcast. How's it going, mate?
18: Hi, Ollie. Thanks for having us, mate. Yeah, no, it's really good to talk to you.
16: Mate, thank you very much for hopping on. And, of course, how was the weekend? Huge day, lots of games, lots of people down there, a lot of people involved, some big winners, lots of smiles on a lot of faces. Yeah, how was it as a whole? Give us a rundown of the games and everything on and off field.
18: Yeah, so a bit of a super Saturday of finals, three grand finals up at Kingsway Reserve, proudly hosted by Kingsway, the footy club, and you know, the Perth Football League integrated competition just goes from strength to strength. So we had the B Division grand final between High Wycombe and Swan Districts, which is a really hard-fought tussle. And I think at that particular stage, High Wycombe, the Mighty Bulldogs, kind of took their chances when they could. They were pretty clean. And there's lots of opportunities for Swannies to kind of forge ahead at times, but they probably just didn't take their chances quite as well as what High Wycombe did. And then the inaugural grand final of the She Can Play, which is a female-only competition, and it was wonderful to see 30 ladies playing footy out there on the same oval in the same colours. And the two teams this year have been Kingsway and Canningvale. And so Canningvale came out on top there in a really tight game. And then we moved to the A grade, and a little bit of a grudge match between, a much heralded and kind of well-credentialed Willerton, who admittedly lost their first, I think, seven.
16: Yeah, I think it was about seven games. Yeah, I was told by the coach during the week.
18: So they came home pretty strong, but it wasn't to be their day, and Kingsway made it two in a row. And so they back-to-back A Division finalists, and young Vinnie Fraser was judged best on ground.
16: Yeah, it was very, very impressive. Impressively done by High Wycombe, Canningvale and Kingsway for sure. We'll get to the She Can Play competition in a second. Obviously, as you said, it's amazing to see such a great platform for girls to get out and play like that. But how has the integrated competition been as a whole this year? You obviously said it goes from strength to strength. Give us a sort of synopsis on how the season in both kind of grades went.
18: Yeah, so it's in two divisions. So there's 14 rounds, so 12 home and away games, and each division has 7 teams in it. So quite an even competition, and the top two, or the two that play off in the grand final in the B division, will go up into A grade for next season, and the two teams who finished 6th and 7th in the A division will go down to the B division for season 2027. But, you know, 500 players, you know, hundreds and hundreds of volunteers to support that, and you know, any given Saturday night after you know, back at the club, where, you know, the A grade, the women's teams, the Colts teams, the E grade teams, the whole footy club come together, including the integrated competition, and celebrate what, you know, is a wonderful Saturday of footy usually. And so it's been really well received, and you know, the PFL have invested a lot of time and energy since 2009 to get the competition up and running, and it's just going from strength to strength. And I guess the opportunity for us was to continue to increase that, and there's new clubs who are wanting to be a part of it next year. And Ollie, like anything, you know, just like the investment in the podcast, I suppose, you know, nothing happens straight away, and it just takes time, and lots of energy, and lots of setbacks, and lots of learning moments. But ultimately, the clubs run the teams. They're our most important stakeholder, all the volunteers and the clubs who are there. Without them, we don't have a role to play. So, you know, we're forever in debt to the work that they do at the coalface.
16: Yeah, no, definitely. And I guess when you speak about things that are a bit of a process and they take time amongst whatever it might be, integrated footy, PFL stuff, and as you said, the potty, even though when I started this, I'm still just as bad as broadcasting as I am now. But anyway, we are looking at...
18: Oh, you did some stuff early, mate. You did some stuff early with us. You were, you know, I remember you were wet behind the ears and came and did some stuff for the Inclusion Football Academy, which was unreal.
16: Yeah,
18: to have you there.
16: No, I appreciate it. It was great to be a part of, I guess, bringing up the Inclusion Academy. Yeah, it was really good to be able to see behind the scenes, obviously seeing what you guys do at Chewett Hill, and with your gym sessions and the sort of combine thing. You have the trainings, and obviously you go to the Eagles headquarters. How is that shaping up this year? And how many numbers have you got in the squad? Whereabouts in the process are you guys with?
18: Yeah, so it's a pathway program that you know, helps participants play footy, and it kind of came about because what we didn't want was players or members of clubs transferring to other clubs to make super teams. And so we had 140 participants turn up for the draft combine, which is run by the West Australian or WA Football Talent Academy. So the same coaches that coach the under 18 draft hopefuls in both female and males, and you know, the ones who are, you know, kids that are about to get drafted, that same team put that on for us, and they're leading that inclusion way too, because the AFL have kind of got a hold of it and said, hey, look, we want our other talent academies to be doing this around Australia. So, you know, from that draft combine, and where the participants got to do the jump, the agility and the sprint, we then had two training sessions, two further training sessions, and we've cut that down now to 46 players. And, and we've got the first female Inclusion Academy off the ground too this year. So, it's been a really busy time. Everyone thinks that footy stops, you know, kind of come September. But for us, we'll just kick off and we'll run our talent programs plus wheelchair footy and blind footy.
16: Yeah, no, that's absolutely amazing. And, yeah, kind of talking about the, you know, things that are in process and things like that, obviously the Chic and Play competition this year, just the Kingsway and Canning Vale sides in it, and it was really successful. And, as I said, yeah, great to see such a great platform for the girls to be out there and be able to play. How did you see the success of that this year? What's sort of the future for that, do you think?
18: Yeah, so, look, it's been 3 years in the making, and, you know, the AFL supported us to kind of put the pilot together and make sure that it kind of speaks to the volumes of participants with disability, mainly females, who want to participate and be part of their clubs. And so we started at the ground, to be honest, and whatever the game was going to look like was very much so participant-driven, and On Saturday in particular, there's music the whole way through. So there's celebrations after goals and all of that kind of stuff. And it's not tackle and at this stage. And we'll be guided by the participants and the stakeholders, which are the clubs, to assist the continued development of the league. But, this year we've had, as I said, about 30 players who, and a lot of those hadn't played footy before, and a lot of those hadn't played community sport before. So it's the adding to the value of community for participants and building capacity in those community clubs, which is the most important thing and why we do what we do. So we're really excited about what year two may bring, and whether that's, it may not be other clubs, but it will definitely be more participants, because we've already got girls who saw the game on the weekend and saying, hey, how do we get involved in this next year, which is really cool.
16: Yeah, 100%. Well, Hayden, you do an absolute mountain of work and such great work, you and everyone at the team at the All Abilities. You're such a great job, and we really appreciate your time here on the Perth Footy Podcast, mate. It's so great to hear all the stuff that goes on behind the scenes, and best of luck for the rest of the season with the with the academies and the travel and getting into the blind and wheelchair footy, which is really, really exciting as well.
18: Yeah, and thanks for your kind words, Ollie, but my job's to keep the doors open. Everyone's job is to lead inclusion, and whether that's the members of the staff at WL Abilities Footy or the PFL or every single community club, they're the real kind of driving force behind what we do and why we go about it. And if you want to play, we'll find a way, mate.
16: Yeah, definitely. Well, a huge kudos to everyone involved, and we really appreciate your time here on the Perth Footy Podcast, Hayden. Thank you again.
18: Thanks, Ollie.
16: Executive Officer of the WA All Abilities Football Association, Hayden Marchetto, here on the Perth Footy Podcast. And again, congratulations to everyone involved and the winning teams on the weekend, and still a lot to play out in the integrated and all abilities space for the rest of the season. So can't wait to see how that all unfolds. And after the break, we'll be talking to Kingsley star Andre Aminini after the Kingsley Cats get their win over Piara Ward. It's not about Divers. And they head into a grand final to get up to C1 next year.
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16: Welcome back to the Perth Footy Podcast, and on the other side, it's ad break now. We have Kingsley star forward Andre Aminini after their huge win over Piara Waters, which sees them into the grand final and into C1 next year. Andre, thank you very much for joining me here on the Perth Footy Podcast, mate. How you feeling? How was the game on the weekend?
18: Yeah, thanks for having me, Ollie. It was an unreal experience on the weekend. Topping off the top dogs in Piara Waters was probably one of the best games I've ever been a part of, for sure.
16: Yeah, it's obviously a great weekend for the club as a whole. The Two's knocking off Belmont Districts as well to go into a grand final. So I'm sure it would have been some nice celebrations after the game with everyone.
0: Yeah, three wins over at Piara Waters. So it was really good. I've never really experienced having three teams going to a final series before, so yeah, huge achievement for the club.
16: No, it was unbelievable. So, to go a bit more into the game, you guys obviously finished second on the year to the Piara Waters lads, and in both prior games you went down. What was so different about the weekend? What did you do differently? Was there anything you specifically trained during the week or focus on, maybe shutting down an opposition player or the way they moved the ball, anything like that that you guys worked on? Give us a little rundown on how the game unfolded.
0: Honestly, mate, we didn't really change too much. You could argue the last couple of times we were a little bit undermanned, but that's never really an excuse during the home and away season. But I feel like on the weekend we were definitely at our strongest, and everyone just played their role. It's as simple as that. I know it's an old cliche, but I genuinely think we're at our strongest. We're unstoppable, mate. So yeah. Everyone just played their role, and yeah, it was just a great performance across the board.
16: What is an elite Kingsley performance look like? Obviously, you haven't not being able to be at the game or see it. What's great Kingsley footy look like? Is it fast ball movement? Is it handball chains? Anything like that? What do you sort of guys focus on when you're up and humming?
0: Yeah, our main focus is just that real run and gun off half back. You know, hitting the 45, handball receives, and just going straight down the idle-diddle. That's usually all we do, man. Just quick ball movement, and that's just the quickest way to goal, so that's what we try to focus on.
16: Speaking about your halfbacks or any other players that have performed well, anyone on the weekend particularly that really stuck out, or anyone over the season that's maybe been a bit of an unsung hero, maybe deserves some flowers on the Perth Footy podcast here?
0: Oh, mate, I could probably shout out the whole team, but on the weekend, I'll give a shout out to Hilly. He came into the side he wouldn't mind me saying this, been dropped before,
16: yep,
0: but he came into the side for a huge game and he just set the tone right from the start. Some huge bumps, forward pressure was unreal, and he ended up getting players player. He was unreal on the weekend, so shout out to Hilly.
16: Yeah, that's huge. I mean, your own year as well, second in goal kicking until Cody Nelson of Canning Vale finished with a bag of 10 in round 18 to snatch that from you. Obviously, Canning Vale unfortunately eliminated for those boys on the weekend to the finals, so you could still probably finish the goal kicking tally for the season with the most. But yeah, after pretty much leading from go to woe for it, how has it been personally? You've obviously had an outstanding year.
0: Yeah, well, it's obviously nice to get on the end of a few goals. I've only really played forward this year. I started moving towards the forward line last year, but did my knee halfway through the season, so that got cut short. But this was probably my first full year playing forward, and yeah, it's nice to get on the end of all the team's hard work, but I'm sure, like, everyone knows you can't take all the credit. Like, it's the mid's job, it's the back's job. Like, it's just the whole team working really well, and I'm just grateful to get on the receiving end of all of it.
16: Yeah, for sure. What kind of sparked the move for you to move forward? Where were you playing before?
0: A couple of years ago, I was on the wing, played a bit of high half forward, but I don't really know. It was just one of those moves where I needed to fill a spot, yep, towards the back end of the season, and I just put my hand up and said, yeah, I'll do it, and yeah, the rest is history, really.
16: Yeah, fair enough. That high half forward role is not easy, playing red roll all of last year for Wembley. Don't get near it much if you don't play it well. But your coach, Andrew Fisher, obviously the North Colts side coach in the Colts clash earlier this year, and his first year in the senior role for the club. How have you found his coaching? Obviously got a lot right on the weekend and got a lot right during the season for you guys to finish second.
0: Yeah, he's been unreal this year, Fish. I think the main thing that he's done for us is really drive those standards. Not to, like, talk down on anything in the past, but, you know, some might say we've been a little bit, like, just going through the paces in past years, and that's not necessarily a bad thing. But this year, really driving those standards, and I feel like Fish has done a great job in rallying all the teams, not just us league boys, but all the teams in really driving those high standards of training and off the field and all that. So, yeah, credit to Fish and all the staff, including. So,
16: yeah. I think it's a pretty fair thing that you say, to be fair. When in Amos footy, it's easy just to maybe go through the paces, go through the motions, have fun with your mates, you know, have a few responsible ones after the game, go to training for a bit of fitness and stuff like that. And there's always maybe a little bit of hesitancy hesitancy from some players to maybe embrace that? What was sort of the... Did you guys just kind of take it like a duck to water, just take everything in your stride and really embrace it from the kickoff?
0: Yeah, that's it. We did a lot of like pre-season things to bring us more close together before the season, obviously. And like I said before, Fish really driving those standards from the start. Like, have fun with your mates, you know, enjoy it while it lasts. These opportunities don't come around too often, but like at the same time, we're here to win a flag at the end of the day, so let's really strive to, you know, play to our best.
16: Well, speaking about the standards, what does a kind of mid-finals week off look like? It's obviously a bit of an interesting situation. You want to, I'm presuming you'll still be training. Do you do anything on the Saturday? What does a kind of, what does the week look like for you guys this week?
0: I think tomorrow, so on Tuesday, we'll do a recovery session. The details haven't come out just yet, but I think Thursday will be a full training as usual, but I think I'll be going to the Dockers game, so we could put that one in the calendar. And then Saturday, I think we've got a training session at Claremont Oval, get used to the ground, and then we'll see how we go for grand final week.
16: That's great. What sort of the... Is it when you play on something like Claremont Oval? It's not the biggest waffle ground out of all of them. Obviously, your ground's not too big. Is it something maybe working with the dimensions, maybe some ball movement, all that sort of stuff that you kind of get equipped for?
0: Yeah, for sure. We played at Gosnell's home ground early in the year, and I feel like that's kind of a similar ground to Claremont. It's much bigger.
16: Yeah.
0: And I'd say that game was probably one of our better games just because we spread really well and we have the ability to move the footy really quick, and on a bigger ground, it's pretty hard to stop. So I feel like we can definitely bring that into a grand final on Claremont Oval.
16: Definitely. And then you obviously, you don't want to get too far ahead of yourself. Obviously, you're in the grand final, so you've still got that to play. But C1, obviously, it's a reality now. It's going to happen. You guys are going to be moving up the grades. How do you feel amongst the group? Do you speak about what it's going to be like to be in C1 next year? Do you feel the group's equipped to be able to really challenge in the grade next year?
0: Yeah, for sure. I feel like, well, the whole group feels like we can match it with the best. We've versed a couple of C1 teams and B-grade teams, you know, at the start of pre-season, but, like, that's pre-season, so you can't really take much out of that. But I feel like we can really match up against those teams. And, you know, speaking to some boys in C1 and in B-grade, like, they feel like, looking in on Kingsley, what we're doing, they reckon we'll be a real threat in C1. So can't wait to get stuck into next year and hopefully finish this year with a flag.
16: Yeah, 100%. And then this week, it's obviously the Belmont Districts or PR Waters. How do you kind of see that game unfolding for your opponent?
0: Oh,
16: potential.
0: Well, a bit of a shock to the system seeing Belmont get over Canningvale. But if they can get over Canningvale, I have no doubt they can get the job done against Piara. But logistically speaking, I think Piara get the job done, and we'll see how we go from there.
16: Go for the rematch in the grand final for grand final grand final week yourself. I guess it's about bit about consistency and stuff. I know you spoke about this week, but looking forward again to the week ahead after that. Excuse me. Anything different at training? Do you go a little bit lighter on the track? Just make sure everyone gets through that you need to. Anything different you do on maybe game day or with your own prep?
0: I've never played in a grand final before, so this is my first go at it.
16: Oh, fair enough.
0: I'm probably going to try just stick to what we do normally and train hard when we need to and just make sure we get through the week.
16: Well, should be a huge day at Claremont in a few weeks' time. Very, very excited to see how it unfolds for you. Congratulations on your own year and congratulations for making the grand final, and to the whole boys in general, Andre. Mate, thank you very much for joining us here on the Perth Footy Podcast, and best of luck for the rest of the year.
0: Cheers, Ollie. Appreciate it, mate.
16: Star forward for the Kingsley Cats in C2 and grand finalist for this year's C2 men's competition. Andre Ammanini joining us here on the Perth Footy Podcast. Great chat, great player, great bloke too. So a huge congrats again to the Cats guys for getting in to the granny, and going to be an interesting sort of matchup with Belmont Districts and Piara Waters in the prelim this weekend. And after the break, we can talk just about that with our resident PFL expert in the Nuffy Corner, Lockie Douglas, will be joining us after the break.
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27: Call me anytime, any day, and I'll pick up and talk football.
16: All right, as you hear from the Sting, it's nice to actually have some company again. It's been a bit lonely. Been a bit lonely the last few weeks, but you can't blame him. He is very chockers. Seb, he does a mountain of work with all the events behind the scenes for the PFL, and without him, a lot of the great events wouldn't go ahead. But got the next best thing, maybe even the better thing. Lockie Douglas joins me for the Nuffy Corner. Lockie, welcome to the show, and I think we've got a bit to talk about this week.
27: I'm excited. There's plenty of footy to talk about. So right across the PFL, there was some interesting results, I'm sure. So I'm sure there's some results in particular you want to talk about, but we can get to them.
16: Yeah, I think you might have made a certain note when we were chatting just during the ad break there about potentially you might just skip over C1. Is that what you sort of feel like doing today?
27: Yeah, well, I mean, we can touch on it. We won't spend... No one wants to hear us talking about our own clubs, I'm sure, so I'm happy to gloss over it. But it was a fascinating weekend at the showgrounds, right from Western Power and the council deciding not to have power on, you know, about a kilometre radius of the showgrounds.
16: Right. That's
27: the
16: worst, huh? Yeah, give us a little rundown. What happened out at the showgrounds in the morning? I heard it was a little bit of a power outage, if you will.
27: Yeah, well, Lucky, I'm going to say, when I went to the shops on Saturday morning, I thought, I'm going to buy myself a roll. I don't normally do that, but must have been a great plan because I needed it. There was no canteen open because, yeah, there was no power.
16: Yep.
27: We just went back to the old analogue days. Couldn't print team sheets. There was no siren. You had to rely on, something blowing out of a little portable speaker. I think that lost battery life as well because couldn't charge it.
16: Yep.
27: No scoreboard. Nothing. But obviously, you don't need power to have a game of footy.
16: No.
27: So the Colts game got underway. Everyone was having fun. And then I think halfway through the reserves game, they finally got the generator up and running and hooked that up just to make sure the scoreboard was on for the league game. And then people worrying because then no one had actually thought, do we have enough juice to run the lights for the last game, which was the E1 North battle as well. So I think they managed to get it all done. I think on the weekend was the first time I've just thought, gee, I'm so glad I'm not president anymore and I don't have to deal with any of this. I can sit back and watch.
16: That would be an absolute headache to be at the forefront trying to figure all that stuff out, that's for sure. But we got a lot of action. So you were just out, I'm presuming you were just out and about at the showgrounds for the duration of the day?
27: Well, I did leave early to go to my cousin's engagement party. So,
16: are you sure that's why you left early?
27: It was. I did actually get a photo at the engagement party, so people could actually see I was there instead of just. Yep. They didn't think I'd abandoned the game early, but not to worry. At least I, rocked up for the time being. When I left, it was basically fait accompli. The result halfway through the first quarter, I think. Blind Freddie could have seen the scoreline was going to end that way, I think, after the first quarter. So, good engagement party it was.
16: No, that's great. And congratulations to your cousin for getting engaged. That's wonderful news. But we'll get into the B grade to start off with. And looking at it, it's a Brentwood-Booragoon-North Freo prelim final this week.
27: Yeah, absolutely. Big battle for them. So, great win for Brentwood as well. I think coming off a loss last week and then getting over Coburn, who had some good momentum, would have been great for them as well. But, yeah, to Whitford to win by 50 points against North Freo probably shows they put their foot right down and said, you know, if you want to win B grade, you've got to come through us. So, yeah, just a fantastic win for both Brentwood and Whitford on the weekend.
16: Just looking at the sort of score spread for

0: Yeah, definitely. But it's Brentwood with that spread of goal kickers. I think they're a chance against this week against North Freo. How are you seeing that game?
1: Yeah, absolutely. I mean, they've got some great players, Brentwood. So, I mean, Matt Arsu, we were talking about him before. He's one of the great ruckmen in the comp.
0: Connor McPartland.
1: Bayock as well. Yeah, they've got heaps. Yeah. So it's going to be a good contest. I mean, you can call it a little, I don't know, if they view it as a little rivalry, but, I mean, they're relatively close-ish. So, yeah, it should be a good contest down in Gilfraser on Saturday afternoon for everyone to get down and have a look if they would like to see some good football, especially some really good players. So, not short on talent. But it's going to be a great contest between those two.
0: So it means that Whitford's are back up to A grade again, what feels like a little bit of a yo-yo for them. So hopefully they can get up there next year and stay there for a little while. Would be great for them. Do a Mount Lawley this year.
1: Yeah, absolutely. Well, that's the goal, is to try and earn promotion, and then, you know, you really just want reward for your season, and that caps off with trying to win the Premiership as well. So, yeah, that was their goal probably, back to A grade, and then, yeah, do what Mount Lawley did. I mean, the hardest thing is to stay up after the first year. If you can do that, then you can sort of build some momentum, and then people think, oh, you know, we do belong in this grade. So, yeah, hopefully they can, make an impact next year.
0: Yeah, for sure. And after a good first win against Swan Ath, Kwinana, after a loss against Scarborough and then a loss against Bull Creek on the weekend, they are out. So the B grade women's grand final is set, and it's Scarborough playing Bull Creek Leamy.
1: Yeah, that's going to be a great contest, I think. I mean, they're both very good football teams as well. I think Bull Creek, they were in A grade last year as well, weren't they?
0: They were.
1: They've come down. So, yeah, some good firepower up front. I think Bull Creek were actually the second highest scoring team in the comp. So, obviously led by our girl Stevens as well up front. So, yeah, I can see it being a great contest in that B grade women's grand final. I think Scarborough's obviously goes in as favourites, but Bull Creek's got that momentum behind them. They've what three finals in a row they've won now.
0: So,
1: yeah, they're just rolling through pretty good. They can cap it off with a fourth win and maybe the upset.
0: I tell you one thing though, Kwinana won't be happy with the 1-goal-10 scoreline. That's an absolute killer, especially in the finals. It's more scoring shots than Bull Creek had. Maybe a big chance there, that one that's just got away.
1: Exactly. Well, I mean, in the third term, they kicked 1-goal-3 and in the last term, 4 behind. So, more scoring shots, but to come away with a loss is just not ideal for Kwinana. But great season for them as well. They'd be very happy with how they performed. And the big red women just know that next year they can, take it up with the best of them, for sure.
0: Yeah, for sure. And now we'll move on into the C1 men, and you can probably tell by the anticipation in my voice about this one. The Mighty Magpies, 14-6-90, getting over the Roo Train, 7-9-51. It was 69-3 at halftime. Joshy Richards had 7 to halftime and then just put the cue in the rack. There was obviously, you guys had a bit of a stronger second half, 3 goals, 4 in the third quarter, and then 4 goals, 2 in the last, but I think the game was almost done by halftime.
1: Yeah, I think you're giving Joshy Richards a disservice. I think he actually had 7 halfway through the second quarter,
0: before
1: half time. I'm pretty sure. So, that's fantastic. I think from the outset, I mean, Wembley were kicking with the breeze, and then but they were on, and not to say one of them weren't on. I think Wembley were just far superior in every facet of the game. So, yeah, just a great win. As soon as the ball went out of the midfield, they were virtually, I think in the first quarter from when I saw, they probably had 10 inside 50s for 7 goals won or something like that. They might have had more, but yeah, just seems to be, it was not seen to be one-way traffic. It was definitely all one-way traffic in the first half.
0: Yeah, for sure. It's come up pretty well, and it's just a little word from BA. Spoke to him after the game. The youngsters, Ollie Bridgewood, the tip rat, Isaac Johnson, these sort of boys, Jax Meyer, they were just very clean. And there's a bit of a brigade, and back to B grade. Don't want to say where we belong, but I think it's fair that we've been a B grade sub for a long time, and I think it's fair that we've been B grade for 100th year anniversary next year.
1: Yeah, absolutely. I mean, there's not too many clubs like Wanneroo and Wembley, so, you know, saying those ones who do have just, you know, 6 or 7 teams in the comp, or 8 teams for some of them as well. So,
0: yep.
1: yeah, it's club depth is one of the reasons that teams do go up and things. But yeah, for Wembley,
0: yep.
1: Take nothing away. They were fantastic in the league and reserve.

0: Yeah,
1: so,
0: the two's got up as well.
1: They've booked themselves into the grand final for both things at Steel Blue Oval in 2 weeks' time.
0: Yeah, and then, big shout out to the Twos boys as well. That's where I was, obviously, back to the scene of the crime for round one for me this year. So happy that it didn't go the same way as for all the boys that it went for with me. So the Twos getting up by a goal there. How are you seeing the preliminary finals this week? Obviously, Hamersey Kareen, good win against Thornley. Thornley were a point up there for a little while, and were in the lead. I think it was maybe through the third quarter, but then Hamersley just coming home with 4-3 in the last to Thornley's just 2 points.
1: I thought Thornley were a good chance. So when I did see the score at three-quarter time, I thought, oh, we're on here. But obviously Hamersley kicked away in the end. I mean, Braden Jones played, over 200 and something games. He's been up forward.
0: Rue
1: for Hamersley, yeah, he's done a fantastic job. And then we did say maybe finding goal kicks would be tough for them, but they've kicked 11-11, so... Yep. Yeah, you can't ask for much more. Normally kicking 10 goals is going to win you a game of PFL footy. So, yeah, it's just a great win for them. And, yeah, great to see that they've got got the win on the board, and faced good game this week travelling to the showground. So it's going to be a good game between Wanneroo and Hamersley. I think Hamersley's led a quarter time or thereabouts in their last two meetings as well. Mm. So, yeah, they can take a lot away from that. It's going to be quite a good game at the showgrounds again. Another great, exciting prelim final.
0: Certainly will. So, yeah, classic Roo game, stepping up for three. The old head when it matters, and very, very close family friend of mine as well. So, big shout out to Braden Jones. We'll head down into the C1 women now. That's probably enough talking about the Mighty Magpies. We'll get into Kingsway defeating Balladura. So, changing it up from the first week of finals when Balladura knocked over Kingsway. So, they're in the grand final. It's Bayswater playing Kingsway.
1: Yeah, I did think Kingsway. I mean, I told them they'd go out in straight sets, but after they won last week, I thought, no, they're going to win again. You know, winning form is easy to carry over, and especially after that, they've got, they'd be very happy with that win, Kingsway. So they face a red-hot Bayswater team as well, so look out for that. But, yeah, Kingsway, very happy, and I suppose they get promoted to B-grade football as well. So fantastic for the Kingsway women. Five goals four to three goals four. So, yeah, just a great win, great momentum. But, yeah, this weekend's a tough test for them.
0: I believe that Kingsway have been the only one that have defeated them this year. So how do you reckon that sort of plays on Bayswater's mind going into a grand final, knowing that they have been by far and away the best team in the competition, but there is this one side, this one Kingsway side that managed to find a way earlier in the year?
1: Yeah, well, it's a great, motivation for both clubs, really, isn't it? So for Kingsway, they know, hey, we've done this before, but for Bayswater, it's like, all right, well, they know they have had our measure before. Let's make sure it doesn't happen again. So, yeah, it's just great. It's going to be a great contest. I think that's probably one of the great, the good women's finals to look out for. I think it's going to be a very, very close one.
0: Yeah, for sure. How are you seeing, just to quickly go back to the B, so can I get a quick tip on the Scarborough Bull Creek Grand Final, please, and then we'll get a tip on this one as well.
1: It's going to be a good game. I think Scarborough can have it done, you know.
0: Yep.
1: I think they're probably used to, it's going to be a good game. I'm going to say Scarborough. Scarborough to win, but maybe if Stevens kicks three or more, I'll say Bull Creek.
0: Oh, I don't mind it.
1: Win.
0: Yeah, cool. Yeah. And then what about Bayswater, Kingsway?
1: Oh, I'll go Bayswater. Bayswater to win. They've been the best team. I mean, both these clubs are quite good. They've both got two women's teams, which holds you in good stead. I'll say both. I think both Bayswater teams are playing grand finals on the weekend, so it should be a good time at the Hillcrest Club Rooms on Saturday night, you'd hope.
0: Yeah, we definitely will be. And then we go now into the C2 men. Just spoke to Andre Amanini. A big win there for the Kingsley boys. PR award is knocking them off both times earlier in the season. And then Belmont District's almost performing an upset over Canning Vale there.
1: Yes. I think that's probably an upset. But the upset around is definitely probably Kingsley to get that win. I mean, they led at every change. So it's a good indication they've had a good four quarter performance. And then... yeah, I just think their spread of goal kickers, everyone in their forward line seems to pop up one week to kick a bag, but this week it was all basically singles. So Andre kicked two, but everyone else kicked the single goals. So, yeah, just such a fantastic win for them. All three grades for Kingsley had a win. They're all in the grand final. They're all moving up to C1 next year, so you can't ask for much more than that.
0: Man, you're looking at the Belmont Districts game. It was, yeah, a bit of a surprise. I certainly had Canningvale winning that one. So it takes it into a very interesting sort of setup with Belmont Districts playing Piara Waters. I believe Belmont have knocked off Piara Waters earlier in the year as well. And then you look at, yeah, Cody Nelson with five. So he did all he could out with five out of the seven goals. But, yeah, it was the Lachlan Rosalia of Belmont Districts with the two, and Cheyenne Little with two as well.
1: Yeah, so just a great... as opposed to the Kingsley, who were ahead of all day, Canningvale were ahead for three quarters and then managed to manage to overrun them in the last quarter. So, yeah, just a great result for Belmont over Canningvale. So what did they kick in the last quarter, Canningvale? 2 points, and Belmont's kicked, what, 3 goals, 3. So, yeah, what a great win. They'd be very, very happy with that.
0: They will be, but... You know, Canningvale, a disappointing week in the C2 men, but in the C2 women, they're going to be playing Gosnells in a grand final. Your CBC tip going down by 2 points in a prelim.
1: Oh, no, I know one wants to travel out to Gosnells and play. I thought it would be a very tough game, but yeah, to win by 2 points, they'd be absolutely wrapped with that. 3 goals, 10. You'd be a bit worried about that heading into a grand final, but yeah, a win's a win, so you take them any way you can.
0: How are you looking towards that game? Obviously, Canningvale being pretty much the outstanding team all year, 10 points clear of the next, 13-2 on the season. Do you reckon they win it?
1: Yeah, I think it'd be a very close game, a bit of a rival. I might tip Gosnells for the upset here. I think they've had such a good final series that they can have a win. So, I mean, they did lose to... What, Canningvale the first time around. They didn't score. It was 50-0 in the second semi-final. But yeah, I'm going to tip them for a win this time around.
0: Fair enough. I'm going to go the opposite and say Canningvale get the chocolates in that one. And, yeah, I'm going to say in the last one, I didn't provide my tip, I just realised. I think I'll go Bayswater with you. And I think I don't mind you just into Stevens call in the B grade there, but I think I'm just going to back in Scarborough. So going the favourite in all three, getting, going out on a limb here, as you can tell.
1: Yeah, so, I mean, it'll be nice. Kingsway's obviously already won the flag with the Integrated on the weekend. So,
0: yeah,
1: if they can get another win, they'd be very, very happy. And their league team, it was a great weekend on Kingsway. I think their league team had an upset win as well. So
0: yeah, I was out at that game commentating. It was very, very good watch. Missed a shot on the siren for UWA there. Kingsway winners by 4 points. So they've had a good year as a club.
1: No, absolutely. So yeah, they'll be very excited for that. So I can see it's all going to happen. So yeah, it should be good games this week. And where are the women? They're at Joondalup, aren't they? The B-grade and the C2 women, I think.
0: Yeah, I believe so. I'm not 100% across each thing. I think there's still a little bit of stuff to play out there. But on the most part, I think it's going to be a good weekend of footy. That's for sure, regardless of where they might be played.
1: No, absolutely, yeah. So yeah, we've got some more... premierships to be decided this weekend with some women, and I think the D-grade men are on this weekend as well. So,
0: yeah,
1: hopefully it's going to be another lovely weekend for footy, and we can see what's going to happen. You know, you never know. Finals footy is a funny thing.
0: Definitely.
1: Which some funny results.
0: Where are you going to be out this weekend?
1: So, I think I was going to try and go watch some different footy in the morning, but it's sort of ruined my plan. I think I might help out at the showgrounds as well, because if there's no Wanneroo team playing in the Colts, you still need people to actually help set up the ground and things, because normally you leave it up to the Colts kids. But
0: yep.
1: I think I'll volunteer, because Wanneroo's hosting grand finals as well. So
0: yeah.
1: It should be a good audition maybe for the people helping out hosting. They can come and help set up. So
0: definitely.
1: As an old head, I like to call myself, I can get down and help out for the time being and see what they need. But yeah, I'll be nestled there, and hopefully... watching a Wanneroo win, but I'll report back. So a lot would have to change from their performance on last Saturday then to this weekend. So, but a week's a long time.
0: A week is a long time, and yeah, a best of luck. There, obviously, we've got some other grand finals in the lower grades and the D grade sort of set up. So a huge weekend of footy involved. So if you can, I'm sure you can attest to this, Lockie. Get around, get amongst to your local ground, even if it's not your club. Go watch a free grand final. There's not much better than being able to do that.
1: No, absolutely. It's such a special occasion, you know, and everyone you know, it's their day. You try not to be an inserter into someone else's day. So if you're a supporter, sit back, you know, make sure you're being responsible. And, yeah, it should be a good fun for everyone out there.
0: No, it should be great. Well, Lockie, as always, thank you very, very much for joining us here on the Perth Footy Podcast. After the break, we're going to be talking about our A-grade tips for the Week 2 of finals. Lockie, thank you very much.
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0: All right, joining me now on the Perth Footy Podcast, introducing him like he's a guest. He is a guest this week, and he's under the pump. Seb Hasluck, welcome to the Thursday show, mate. How's it all going in your land? Obviously, pretty chockers.
9: Good. Thanks for having me, Ollie. Obviously, as you said, co-host but guest on my own show with you this week. It's a busy fortnight. There's a lot going on in the PFL world, so I thought I'd be in the office and finally tick off the last little things for the awards night and our grand final so they run smoothly, and I'll be back in the studio with you soon.
0: Yep, 100%. We obviously going to be some huge shows next week. It's going to be hard to pick which of the best in league, best and fairest we're going to have to choose to get on. Maybe if there's a good story behind one of them, we'll go with that. But
9: I'll give you the challenge.
0: Yeah,
9: get all 36 on if you can.
0: All 36. What? Give a geez. That would be. That would certainly be not easy. That's for sure. But we'll figure that out at some point soon. But we're going to change it up a little bit. Obviously, we did our last week tips. We went through it on the Saturday summary. So you went 3 out of 4. I got the 2 out of 4 last week. So I'm up by 1 at the moment. 131 out of 184. You're 130 out of 184. You actually got both the, as we said on Tuesday as well, you got both the integrated tips right. So well done to you there.
9: I know my integrated pretty well.
0: You do. I got just the Kingsway tip wrong there. So yeah, again, massive well done to High Wycombe. I think it might be the first ever team to win a flag in A and B grade of the integrated. So huge well done to them again. But
9: yeah, wow.
0: We'll get into the tips for. We'll start off with the A grade, and then we'll go through all the. I think it's all the women's and the D grade finals that are coming up this week. So.
9: Yeah.
0: With the A-grade men, Seb, we'll start with the men this week. North Beach playing Freo CBC at Charles Riley. How are you seeing that one?
9: Big game. It's tough. I mean, Curtin showed a lot of fight on the weekend against Fremantle CBC, but I don't know where I sort of lay with Fremantle CBC these days. Like, it's hard to get a read on them in the past month of footy, and obviously North Beach is going from strength to strength. I think I'd have to lean North Beach with that week off.
0: Yep. And your big call for the game?
9: I reckon JP could slide forward for 2.
0: Oh, that's not very... That's mild.
9: Okay.
0: That's room temperature.
9: Okay, JP... How about JP for a Sakamano?
0: 30 and 3?
9: Those playing along at home, yeah, it's 30 and 3.
0: Okay, I don't mind that at all. I'm actually going to go Beach as well. I just think, yeah, as you kind of alluded to, they just keep building very nicely. And when it's finals time, the big dogs come out to play, and none bigger than in the forward line. Benny Perkin to kick 3 goals.
9: Yeah, big Ben Perk. I like it. Well done.
0: Happy birthday for the weekend, Perk, as well, by the way. I was spending some nice time with him. He enjoyed his week off. Anyway, we'll go into Curtin versus Kingsway. Interesting game, this one. Curtin probably dropped one that they... Well, we at least didn't see it last week. Yeah, dropped the ball against CBC, and Kingsway coming in pretty hot, full of confidence. Spoke to Tyler on Tuesday, as we alluded to, and, yeah, he's pretty confident about how this team has got their belief and how they can build into the game.
9: Full of confidence. They were... It's always a unique scenario where you win when the other team misses the kick after the siren. So
0: yeah.
9: Like obviously full of confidence, but at the same time, you could have lost the game, so you're in that position.
0: Yeah.
9: I think I've just got to back in Curtin here to respond. I think they're too talented through the important areas of the ground not to respond after CBC, and I think, I don't know, Kingsway's health, obviously, after the weekend, if they had any down and out, but I think maybe that was their big game, even though they'll have full of momentum, like you said, into this week.
0: Yeah, so I'll be going, I think, Curtin as well with you. Just the highest seed, they've had 1 week to sort of readjust, get everything right, and I'm actually going to steal your thunder from last week. I'm going to go George Wessels 25 and a goal.
9: I'm going to be crazy here, and whilst tipping Curtin for the win, I'm going to say BT for 4 goals.
0: Yep, nice. It was very, very
9: good. Which I know is a bit of a,
0: on the weekend,
9: bit of an oxymoron given the tip, but I think Curtin will get it done regardless of a BT
0: masterclass. Yeah, fair enough. And then going into the women's, Curtin versus TAs. I'm leaning towards Curtin here. I think they're going to go for the 3 times in a row. I know I spoke to Britt on Tuesday, but I'm going to go Curtin, and I'm going to go just a big gubbins game, 30-1.
9: I'm gonna obviously have point of difference. Love TAs, love Curtin equally. I don't know, I would love to see them, both teams, match up in the grand final if I can. Being 1-2 all year. No offence to the Wembley and the Uni Chicks still involved.
0: Yeah.
9: I'm going TAs here, and I'm going Schultz for 2-25.
0: Yeah, nice. She was very, very good on the weekend. Probably the best player on the ground when I was there, as we talked about. And then going into the next one, UWA playing Wembley. How you seeing it?
9: I've got Wembley. I've got the Chick Pies. I think they've got a few to come back in.
0: Yeah.
9: And, or who do I take here? I feel like the easy option's a big Paris Laurie masterclass.
0: Yeah.
9: How did I go with... Shell last week. Did she get 35?
0: She had 11. She had 11. That's
9: 11. Okay. Yeah. So my big call was slightly off.
0: Yeah.
9: Let's double down again and go, because we know Uni's obviously offensive side sometimes struggles. Let's go Shell for 30. Be a bit more conservative.
0: Fair enough. I'm going to go with, she had 4 on the weekend, and she kicked the sealer the last time they played in the home and away season. Mia Jackson for 4. Chick Pies win.
9: Yep. Huge.
0: And then we'll get into, and as I said, we're going to go through some grand final tips here quickly. So the B grade women, it's going to be Scarborough versus Bull Creek. Who have you got in that
9: Scarborough.
0: One? Scarborough.
9: I'll do a quick fire round.
0: Yeah, okay. I'll go Scarborough in that one as well. I mean, do you know what Lockie said though on the show? He said if Jacinta Stevens kicks 3, he's going to tip. He reckons Bull Creek will win. If it's anything less than that, then Scarborough will win. I don't mind that call.
9: Yeah, wow. That's a good call. I like it.
0: Bayswater Kingsway. I got Bayswater pretty comfortably.
9: Bayswater.
0: Yep.
9: Yeah, Bayswater. They've been there all year. Even though Kingsway's their kryptonite, I think Bayswater to get it done.
0: Fair enough. And then in the C2 women, Canning Vale versus Gosnells. I've got Canning Vale, all the favourites so far.
9: I've got Gosnells in this one.
0: Oh, you reckon?
9: I reckon an upset here.
0: Big call. And then in the C3, we got Yanchep versus Manning. I'm going to go with Manning on that one. I'm going to go the underdog.
9: I'll go with the Antrim. I'll go with the favourite.
0: Yep, fair enough. I just think the underdog is, I don't know, just got a funny feeling about that one. Nothing really particularly leading me to think like that. But then also we got Coongamaya versus Bayswater, the other Bayswater side in the C4 women's. How are you seeing that? I think I'm going to go Coongamaya on that one as well. We spoke to Eddie Garlett the other week, the head coach.
9: I think Bayswater's depth is too good. By the sounds of their squad, their first and second team are pretty elite, so I've got Bayswater for the double.
0: Fair enough. And then looking in the D-men, North Beach or Freo CBC, a little bit of a double North Beach CBC finals action this week.
9: We haven't gotten down to a lot of D-grade this year, so I'm not too confident on these picks.
0: Well, I know that North Beach had the week off last week, so they're going to go in fresh.
9: Let me go with North Beach then.
0: Yeah, I'm gonna follow you in on that one, Seb. Thank you very much for joining me, mate. And a big thanks to Hayden and a big thanks to Andre and Lockie for joining us. We're all very good chats. And thank you for joining me over the phone. Hopefully I see you at some point over the weekend or back in the studio next week, mate. And I'll thank some sponsors while you stay on the phone. So big thanks to Sport FM, Budget Car and Truck Rental, HIF, the West Coast Eagles, Electric Group Training, Belgravia Apparel, Burley, Sullivan Logistics, WA Football, SKG Radiology, Life Without Barriers, Victor Sports, Business News, SCNWA, For My Sisters, Cult United Breweries, Jack's Tires and Auto, and our other new one, Camera House and Containers for Change. Seb, catch you next week, mate.
9: See you next week. Thanks, Ollie.
0: No worries. See you later. That is Seb Hazluck, the co-host of the Perth Footy Podcast here, well, on the Perth Footy Podcast. 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
14: Hey guys, what's up? Welcome to another episode of the Full Force Podcast. And today, our guest is a World Cup wallaby, Nathan Sharp medalist, part-time drummer, full-time fly half, and a housemate to two Force teammates who are two of his best mates, and that's Ben Donaldson. Welcome, brother.
15: Thank you very much. Thanks for having me.
14: Thanks for coming, man. Thanks for coming. To kick things off, I've got five quick questions for you.
15: Yep.
14: Toughest opponent?
15: Team or player?
14: We'll go individual.
15: Individual, toughest. Probably have to say Adi Savea.
14: Adi Savea.
15: Yeah, he's a beast. A
14: lot of aggression there. Worst roomie?
15: Worst roomie. Ooh. I'm going to say Jeremy Williams, who's also my housemate, but
14: yep.
15: Yeah, terrible roomie.
14: Why is that?
15: Dirty, smelly,
14: yep.
15: Stinks,
14: yep.
15: Just yeah, all the above.
14: No good. Most embarrassing on-field moment?
15: Wow. Most embarrassing on-field moment. Wow, that's a good question. That's meant to be quick, isn't it? Honestly,
14: I'm pretty clean, eh?
15: I think I've been pretty good so far.
14: Not bad.
15: I can't think of
14: one. All right, we'll pass that one. Okay, here's one for you. Start, bench, or drop? Stephen Larkham, Johnny Wilkinson, Daniel Carter.
15: I'm going to have to start Bernie Larkham, Aussie boy.
14: Oh, yeah, I can understand that.
15: I'll bench Dan Carter.
14: Johnny
15: and I'd have to drop Johnny. Sorry, Johnny.
14: Yeah, nice. And the greatest team of all time in your eyes?
15: Probably hard to go past the All Blacks.
14: Yeah.
15: They've won a lot. They've been successful for a long time. As much as I didn't want to say them, it's probably, yeah. Probably have to say the All Blacks.
14: Yeah. Okay. Cool. All right. Let's move on to your childhood. How's that?
15: Yeah, good.
14: Growing up?
15: Yeah. Grew up in Randwick, eastern suburbs in Sydney.
14: Yep.
15: One of three kids, so two sisters. One's 2 years older, one's 2 years younger than me, so stuck in the middle, which is nice. But, had a great childhood growing up, stable home, still in the same house back in Sydney. My parents and two sisters are still in the same house that we were born in, so nice spot. And, it was a great childhood growing up. Lots of sport being played, so it was good.
14: Nice. I hear your sister's a pretty gun swimmer.
15: Yeah, so my older sister, Hannah, was a great swimmer. Not anymore. She, I think the early hours and the late nights took its toll. But, she was pretty handy. She was went to nationals and stuff in primary school and high school. I think came second, got a few seconds, few thirds in nationals against some swimmers who are now at the Olympics and stuff. So, she was pretty handy and loved it, but I think it all just got a bit too much towards the end of high school and, gave it up. But
14: so were your family quite heavily involved in Randwick?
15: Yeah,
14: rugby club?
15: Yeah, so my dad and my two uncles both played at Randwick when they were younger, and they were actually in the era of the Ella brothers and Campese and the like, so some pretty big names down there when they were playing. And since they stopped playing, Dad's been coaching ever since, Randwick Colts, Randwick Grade, the Randwick Junior Academy and stuff, so been pretty heavily involved all the way through.
14: Did he coach you coming through?
15: Yeah,
14: as
15: he did.
14: Well?
15: Yeah, he coached me at Clovelly Eagles, which was my junior club, and then a bit at Randwick as well. So,
14: how was that getting coached by Dad?
15: Good and bad. Like it's great because he's your dad and he loves seeing me do well, and I love playing underneath him as well when I was younger. And he's pretty smart. He still coaches to this day, a few schools and stuff. So I learn a lot off him, but. If you probably ask my mum and my sisters, they probably get sick of talking about rugby around the dinner table.
14: I was about to say, did coaching continue
15: every
14: at dinner?
15: Every now and then, definitely did.
14: Yeah.
15: Even when I go home now, there's a lot of rugby chat, which I love, but I think he knows when to stop and he finds a balance quite nicely these days, which is good.
14: Where'd you go to school?
15: Waverley, Randwick Public School.
14: Okay.
15: And then Waverley College high school.
14: Good student coming through?
15: I think I was, yeah. So my parents made me study pretty hard, and my sisters as well.
14: Yeah.
15: Obviously didn't know I was going to be a professional rugby player at that stage, so wanted to go to uni and wanted to get a good grade, so put my head down and went all right. So I was pretty happy with that.
14: What did you want to be?
15: Oh, if I'm honest with you, I didn't really know. Just wanted to get into uni and just finished actually my uni degree, sport and exercise management. So kind of just wanted to get the mark for that, get into that, and then see where that took me.
14: Did you play any other sports other than rugby?
15: Yeah, so I played cricket. I love my cricket growing up. Played at school, played a lot of club cricket and stuff. Played soccer, rugby league. Kind of started with soccer and rugby league when I was younger. And then it kind of moved into rugby league and rugby union, and then just union and cricket at high school. Bit of surf life saving stuff as well, and little athletics, as I guess most kids do. But like I said, my parents kind of made me and my sisters do as much as we could, get as many skills as we could and whatnot, and I'm pretty grateful for that, to be honest, because I think the more sports you can play when you're younger, the more skills you can get. So
14: 100%. And how you mentioned rugby league, I'm going to assume, and a Sydney boy, I'm going to assume you're tricolours, Roosters.
15: Yep, you know it.
14: Yeah,
15: the Chookies.
14: Yep. Yeah. NRL ever cross your mind?
15: Not really. Like, I stopped playing rugby league when I was 13, when I went to high school. So I was never really in any pathways or anything like that. My manager at the moment, he's got a lot of league boys and he played league as well. So we've kind of had a few yarns around it and stuff, but I've always loved rugby union and, the opportunities you get to travel the world.
14: Yeah.
15: You got World Cups, Lion Tours, a lot of things if you can play for the Wallabies as well. So union's always been there for me, and who knows, I'll never say never to league, but it's kind of always been union up to this point.
14: That's the big draw card, eh, for a lot of players, even league players making the transition over to rugby, the global game.
15: Yeah, travel.
14: Opportunity to travel and
15: play anywhere in the world.
14: Yep, that's it. So you come through the ranks in Sydney, played for the Tars and played for the Wallabies in 2023 at the France World Cup. For such a young player, how was that experience for you?
15: Obviously.
14: Dream come true.
15: Yeah, dream come true. You know, you grow up firstly wanting to, you know, play for your state or your country. Mm. And to debut for the Waratahs in Sydney at the SCG, first, yeah, it was pretty cool. And then, yeah, to go on to be playing at the World Cup in France was, yeah, dream come true. Honestly, didn't really expect it. I was kind of in the squad that whole year under Eddie, but didn't play one game, just in the squad the whole way through. So didn't even know if I was going to make the World Cup squad, and then got picked and started all four games at the World Cup. So it was pretty crazy how things changed pretty quickly. But, as everyone knows, it wasn't the tournament didn't go to plan as we'd hoped. Yeah. But with that comes, you know, learnings, and I took a lot of learnings and growth out of that, which I think have made me a better player and, I guess, a stronger person as well.
14: Yeah, I was about to ask, like, what did you learn from that experience?
15: Yeah, just a lot about, like, how tough rugby is as a sport. Like, obviously, you know, it's an awesome sport, and you play to have fun and stuff, but in that tournament, you know, it was tough. Obviously didn't go through to the quarters, first time an Australian team hasn't done it. So a lot of the boys, you know, it was hard on a lot of the boys. But you learn a lot about yourself, a lot about resilience. As a fly half especially, you know, you learn a lot about, like, game management, how small moments in a big comp like that can just change and make a massive impact. So a lot around game management, and then a lot about resilience off the field as well.
14: Did you have any, like, other fly halves that you looked up to when you were younger? Like, any fly halves that you'll try and model your game off? Or?
15: Well, I love watching, again, I'll go to another Kiwi, I love watching Dan Carter play.
14: Yeah.
15: Like, he was a freak.
14: Yeah.
15: He just had a lot of time with the ball, looked like he was doing things in slow motion, always picked the right option. So he was great to watch. And then, I guess, being in New South Wales as well, watching Bernard Foley. I was lucky enough to train with him a fair bit as well, and learn off him. Probably those two are the main number 10s who I kind of looked at and tried to take a few things from, for sure.
14: Awesome. All right, so you moved to Perth after that 23 World Cup, and it was your first time moving out of the parents' house.
15: Yeah.
14: Front, cut the umbilical cord, officially.
15: Legit.
14: Yeah. How was that for you?
15: Yeah, it was exciting, nerve-wracking.
14: Yeah.
15: Like you said, first, 23, 24 then? Mm-hmm. So living at home my whole life.
14: Yeah.
15: Comfortable, friends around, girlfriend in Sydney, sisters, everything there. So, yeah, I was comfortable, but I just thought it was a good time to change and get outside my comfort zone a bit. And, it's probably the best thing I've done, to be honest, moving out of home. Like, you grow up pretty quickly when you move out of home, so...
14: For sure.
15: Just learning new skills, whether that's around the house, whether that's just me as a person. It's been awesome ever since I moved over. A bit nerve-wracking the first week or first couple of weeks, but since then, I wouldn't change anything. It's been great.
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14: Forces you to grow up a bit, eh?
15: It does.
14: Yeah. Yeah. To be honest, I'd go back and live with my mum if I could. what motivated you to move to Perth?
15: Like I just said, just to challenge myself, I guess, get outside my comfort zone. A part of it as well was the Tars kind of had a few tens there who were young as well, who were coming through. And I was off contract, so sometimes those things happen. And then Crono and the Force were super keen, so I knew Crono a bit from when he was at the Tars when I was coming through the academy. So after my first chat with him, the style that the Force play and stuff, I automatically was pretty keen. Mixture of that and just to challenge myself, get outside my comfort zone, and yeah, just never really been. I've been to Perth once, I think, so just something different. And
14: yep.
15: Knew a few of the boys already who were over here, and they said it was awesome, so I thought, why not?
14: Big change from Sydney.
15: It is. Yes, it is big change. A lot
14: slower.
15: A lot cruisier, a lot slower.
14: Yeah. Do you like that?
15: I like it. I like it. Similar styled city. You got the coastline, the beaches, the city. It's a lot cruisier, which I like.
14: Yeah. So it's lived up to the...
15: Yeah, definitely. Yeah. Even my parents, they come over a fair bit. They'll be over this year a fair bit to watch a few games, and mum doesn't want to go back to Sydney when she's over here. They love it over here, so yeah, it's been awesome.
14: Yeah, awesome, man. So you live with two of your mates, Will Harris and Jeremy Williams. How do you know those boys?
15: Again, just through rugby. It's a great thing about rugby. You meet so many people. They were the year below me at school. They went to Scots College in Sydney and kind of met them through New South Wales Schoolboys and then the Waratahs Academy when we came out of school. And then played at the Waratahs with both of them as well. So
14: he's been quite tight for quite a while.
15: Well, they're best mates. They've grown up together and went to school together.
14: Yeah.
15: And then I'd met both of them through rugby. And obviously Jeremy was over here the year before Will and I came over and just worked out that we'd move in together. And it's been good.
14: How's the environment? Loud?
15: It can be. Yeah. It can be. Will likes his downtime. He's an early eater, early to bed kind of guy.
14: Yeah, okay.
15: Jezza and I just kind of go with the flow. But, we play a lot of cards, bit of PS5 to see who's cooking, who's cleaning. So
14: what game? What's?
15: Madden, NBA.
14: Yeah, 2K.
15: Whatever, yeah.
14: Nice.
15: But, it's been good. It's been a good dynamic.
14: Who's the gun cook at home?
15: If I'm honest, I'd like to say myself.
14: Yeah.
15: Like that. The boy said, as of late, I've probably been making the best dishes, but all the boys have their staples, and on their night they can be good.
14: What's your go-to, man?
15: I like to think it's called, what's it, Marry Me Chicken Pasta. I don't know if you've seen it.
14: Marry Me Chicken Pasta.
15: I don't know why it's called that, but it's like a creamy tomato chicken pasta.
14: Yeah.
15: And the boy said that's my best dish so far, so
14: nice.
15: I'll stick with that.
14: Strongest chore.
15: Strongest chore. Like around the house?
14: You know, when you clean and do stuff.
15: Like what I'm best at? Or?
14: Yeah.
15: We don't do much. Just get the cleaner in. I think I've got a bit OCD. I do like just everything being clean. So if I'm cooking or cleaning, I'll make sure it's all wiped down nicely and neatly. And my bedroom's quite tidy most of the time. I like it quite neat. But other than that,
14: strongest chore, eh? All right, so your long-distance relationship with your girlfriend Claudia.
15: Yep. Claudia. Yep.
14: How do you do the long distance thing, man? Like, I think a lot of men would love to know that.
15: Yeah, it's
14: including myself.
15: It's interesting. It's obviously not ideal. Firstly, my two housemates, their partners are in Sydney as well, so we're all in the same. We're all in the same boat.
14: Got their support.
15: Yeah, exactly. So we're all kind of in the same boat, which I think helps. Mm. Living with two mates, there's always company around. Yeah. So it's probably tougher on her, to be honest, because obviously I'm not around. But yeah, it is tough. Obviously, I'd prefer to be with her 24/7. But we've been going strong. She gets over here a fair bit. And to be honest, we're kind of on the road a fair bit anyway, because we're in Perth. So even if she was over here, she probably wouldn't see much of me. Like, I'm at training and then we're on the road. So, but yeah, it's been going well. Just phone call a couple times a week, always texting and stuff. So it's been going good.
14: Does she have does she not want to live in Perth, or does she have commitments over in Sydney?
15: Bit of both. She's working in Sydney at the moment.
14: Yeah.
15: She'd love to move over. She loves Perth. Loves it over here, but like I said, just because we're on the road so much, and it's always unknown what the second half of the year looks like. Whether you're with the Wallabies, then you're not even in Perth. So if she gets a job, she'll be here on her own. So there's a lot of kind of unknowns, but and we just thought we've been doing well so far with long distance, so we'll stick at it.
14: They do it tough, the old girls, eh?
15: They do. I know
14: with the professional athletes,
15: they do.
14: Especially the mums as well.
15: Yeah, I know. Well, we're lucky we don't have kids, or we're not married or anything yet. Yeah. So a few of the other boys, they'd have a few more commitments on their hands.
14: Yeah, so I guess the first thing every morning you'll be texting her, eh?
15: Yeah.
14: Yeah.
15: Well, recently I've been trying to stay off my phone for a bit in the morning.
14: Yeah.
15: Bit of research out, not to get on your phone in the morning. So, because the time difference, she's up 3 hours, they're 3 hours ahead.
14: Yeah.
15: So she's always texted me. She's texting me when she wakes up, so I'll just respond and...
14: Yep.
15: Get the day going. So
14: nice, man. Nice.
15: Keep her happy.
14: That's it. That's it, brother. All right. So Nathan Sharp Medal in your first season in Perth. Also playing with Curtly Bell, who I understand was a big idol for you growing up.
15: Yep.
14: That's a pretty cool first year for you.
15: Mm.
14: Yeah.
15: Yeah, definitely. Yeah, I should have mentioned Curtly before. He's another guy who I looked up to. It was awesome. Like I said, the style we played in that the style we still play, but coming from the Tars to the Force. Bit of a change in the style and the coaching dynamic, and it really suited me as a 10. I was touching the ball a lot, running with the ball, making up our own plays and stuff, which was really cool. And when KB came back in, obviously KB's experience, his voice, and he's still got it, and he's probably, I don't know, how old is he, 50, 40?
14: Maybe close to you, pushing the age.
15: Him coming back in, just that voice from the back and that experience really helped me as well, just to drive the team. And, the way it played out, I was lucky enough to win the Nathan Sharp Medal, and it was a pretty cool way to start my first year here.
14: When you talk about the two different styles of play coming from the Tars and the Force, what were the biggest differences for you?
15: When I was at the Tars, we played a lot off nine, so a lot of pods off nine, quite tight, hitting back down the same way off nine. Not that we didn't play off 10, but it was just a lot more off nine, probably not as expansive. We didn't move the ball as much. And on top of that, I wasn't really the regular 10 at the Tars at the time. There was a lot of chopping and changing, so it was kind of hard to drive the team and get that confidence knowing you're driving the team. Whereas when I came here in that first year, we moved the ball a lot. I was touching the ball more often than not. I was starting almost every game, so I knew I was driving the team, confident in meetings and whatnot. And when you're confident driving the team and leading the boys, you're going to play better. So more minutes on the park, and, I just kind of found a good flow into my footy.
14: Mm, nice, man. Got to ask about the try. Wana Pacifica, round one. Clutch winner. And I know that you hurt your ankle as well just before that. Did you feel it during the break that you made?
15: No, I didn't. I can't remember much of that break, to be honest. It's all a bit of a blur. Just instincts took over and,
14: That was a good game too. That was a good game to watch.
15: The ankle was I don't know if you've seen the video, but I put a kick in, terrible kick. Their fullback or their 10s knocked it on. And the whistle didn't blow, so I was just chasing through to try to pick the ball up, and then the whistle blew, and I've stepped on his boot.
14: Yeah.
15: And the ankle's gone under on top of his boot, so it was a silly way to roll my ankle. But then, yeah, strapped it up. And yeah, instincts took over at the end there.
14: Rest is history.
15: great pass from Carlo.
14: Yeah.
15: He flung me an absolute seed. He probably wanted me to say this as well, so better throw it in there.
14: Yeah, he used to be a back as well, didn't he?
15: I think so. I don't know. He's probably played every position.
14: He can kick too, apparently.
15: Oh, he definitely can't kick.
14: No, but how'd you feel after, I guess, sealing that game?
15: Yeah, it was...
14: pretty cool moment.
15: It was a cool moment. Like, obviously, you don't... well, for me personally, I don't play rugby, you know, for the individual moments. Yeah. I want to win a comp with the team, and but when those things do happen, it's pretty cool. And my parents and my partner were over for that game as well. It was pretty cool to see the joy in their face as well. Like they were super stoked, super happy, and yeah, any moment you get a chance to win the game for your team, especially in round one as well. It's pretty cool.
14: You kind of think of those moments when you're a kid too, you know.
15: Yeah,
14: last 3 seconds.
15: Good time, yeah.
14: Do you when you're making that break, do you look at the big screen to see where anyone is?
15: I did actually in that run, because we were losing and the clock was in the red.
14: Yeah.
15: Most teams have two defenders in the backfield and a nine kind of hovering. But because they knew we weren't going to kick it because we had to score, they had everyone in the front line.
14: Yep.
15: So once I got through the line, I kind of knew that there was no one in front of me. So I just had to pin it. So I was kind of seeing who was coming from behind me. And lucky enough, I think I went around the halfback. And I think Potts was inside me and he was screaming for it for a little offload. But
14: I'm taking this one.
15: I wanted that one.
14: How'd you feel about the conversion? It was in front. Were you in front?
15: Yeah. So we were still down by 1 point.
14: Yeah.
15: But I scored in front of the post, so you'd hope I wouldn't miss it. But yeah, it was all a bit chaotic. I think I threw the ball into the crowd. Everyone was on top of me. And these days it's 60 seconds to kick the conversion or time out. So we were all in there celebrating, and then I realised that, shit, I need to kick the goal here.
14: Yeah.
15: So I kind of pushed everyone off, and then the ball was in the crowd, and I was like, oh, no, we're not going to win here. And luckily the ball got back to me, and...
14: Do you have to kick the ball that you scored with?
15: It used to be like that, not anymore, but it used to be the same ball.
14: Yeah.
15: I think the rules are still a bit up in the air about that, so I didn't really know. But then, yeah, my ankle was still a bit sore at that stage, but I kind of got it over, and...
14: Yeah.
15: Yeah, I was pretty stoked.
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14: Actually, this is a question that I would like to know. Like, the rules, like, how do you find, like, with all the new, like, rule changes that are coming in, like, how do you find that?
15: Yeah, it's an interesting one. Like, they're always evolving, and I personally, I'm a big supporter of changing rules if it's, like, to speed the game up or to make it better for the viewers. You know, there's been a lot of rules that kind of slow the game down or more penalties or this and that, which I'm not a fan of. But, yeah, any rules that come in that speed the game up, allows boys to play with more speed, less stoppages, less scrums. No one likes scrums. I'm a big advocate for it. There is a bit that goes into it. Like, you need to keep reminding yourself of any new rules that are coming in and stuff, but the coaches are all over it, so we always know anyway.
14: Yeah, do you spend some time, like, learning each and every single new rule that's coming in?
15: A little bit, yeah. So this year there's three new rules that have come in.
14: Which are?
15: There's one around the quick tap.
14: Okay.
15: So it used to be if there's a penalty or a short arm, you have to take the tap from behind directly behind where the mark is, where the ref. But now it's within a metre, so you can.
14: Oh, okay.
15: So if the ref's here, you can tap it here, just within a metre of him.
14: Yeah.
15: So, like, previously, some of the quick nines are run around tapping just off the mark to try to speed the game up and take a break, and the ref calls it back, slows the game down, go again. So that's a good one to speed the game up. And then another one is the 50-22. The ruck used to have to be in your own half, but now you're allowed to pass back into your half.
14: Oh, you can
15: kick.
14: Pass back?
15: Yeah.
14: Yeah, okay.
15: It doesn't change too much, but I think a few teams will use it. And the other one, I can't remember now, so I probably should get my knowledge up on
14: the forwards or something. Yeah.
15: something in the scrum.
14: All right. Let me ask you about your 25 international career. Obviously, didn't pan out as hoped. You picked up an injury on the eve of the Springboks, that big win. What happened with the injury? And where were you there that night at Ellis Park?
15: Yeah, so it was the Thursday. So the Thursday training session before the Saturday game, so like our last kind of decent session.
14: Yeah.
15: Literally the second or third last rep of the session, someone kicked it, I caught it, was kind of tracking crossfield, went to throw a long ball to the fullback, and I've like planted my leg to throw it, and I've just felt something pop in my left groin.
14: Oh, no.
15: Kind of felt like a cramp. It was a weird sensation. And it went down and kind of knew straight away it wasn't good. And then, went off, didn't train the rest, went straight and got a scan in South Africa, which was interesting.
14: Yeah.
15: And then, came back and it said it'd probably be 5 to 6 week injury, which was devastating. I've never played in South Africa before, so I was pretty excited for that. And then, which made it worse, is I had to fly home the next day.
14: Really?
15: Straight away, because they wanted me to get stuck straight in my rehab, and they had to get someone else over to cover me, so they wanted me out of there to get the room ready or whatever they have to do, which is fine. But looking back on it, it would have been cool to be there for that game because it was a historic win for the boys. And, I was up watching it at home, which was great to see. But, there was a bit inside me that was hurting as well.
14: Such a hostile environment too, so it would have been.
15: Big time, yeah.
14: Yep.
15: And the boys put on a bloody good show that day as well. So
14: they did, man. So people were a bit confused why you were left out by Joe Schmidt after that. What was the messaging that you got?
15: So I was in rehab for 5 or 6 weeks. And then the kind of message all the way through was get right and then you'll come back into camp when you're fit, start training again, and then I guess if you're training well, then you'll be back into the squad available to play. So went back into camp when they were in Sydney for the Argentina game. Did a week with them, trained well, was fully fit. And then there was a week off between the two Bledisloe games. Just got a call saying I wouldn't be in the squad. Gave me a few reasons why, a few work-ons, and kind of just said they wanted continuity with the 10s who have been there through the rugby championship, which is fine. You know, coaches have their opinions, and as frustrated and as upset as I was, just gave me more time to, I guess, work on those things. And got to come back here and play Super Oz, which was cool, back with the boys. And then for the spring tour, obviously didn't get selected again, and it was kind of the same feedback.
14: Yep.
15: They wanted to keep the same guys who have been there, and yeah, a few work-ons, and yeah, that was about it. So it was frustrating, but at the same time, you know, coaches sometimes they see different things, and that's fine. It's rugby.
14: It's rugby as well.
15: Professional sport. So
14: yeah. So what motivates you now in rugby? World Cup opportunity?
15: Definitely the World Cup's a big one. Like, I'd be lying if I didn't say it. I want to be the number 10 at the World Cup. But in saying that, I can't be putting all my energy towards that because we've got, you know, games before that here at the Force. So, yeah, my kind of goals and focus is just to keep getting better every day. Firstly, lock down the number 10 jersey here at the Force. Got some other 10s, Max Bury, Alex Harford, who were training really well. So that's the first, I guess, goal and focus.

0: back in primary school, everyone had to play an instrument or something. And I chose the drums. It started off just, might have been just being the triangle or something, like percussion, it was called.
1: You start on the triangle. Everyone's on the flute.
0: And then, yeah, kind of just got into the school band when I was in primary school, and I was the drummer, and it kind of evolved into, you'd start with a little one drum and then evolved into a full drum kit, which I just loved. And then convinced my parents to buy one for home, which the neighbours probably hated because it was bloody loud. But yeah, just loved it. And then into high school, wasn't in a band or anything, but there was like a drum group, like once a week you go, there's like a massive soundproof room with drum kits and all kinds of stuff, and just jam out and play the different songs, which was really fun. And yeah, I don't know, I've always just kind of loved music and find myself tapping away, and it's just a bit of fun.
1: Can you read music?
0: I could read the drum notes and stuff. I don't know if I'd be able to anymore, but I used to be able to.
1: Can you like hear a drum beat play and then?
0: Yeah, I think I'm pretty good with like hearing and knowing, or hearing a song and thinking, yeah, I could play along to that. I don't have a drum kit anymore, but Bailey Quenzel, one of the other boys, he's got a electric one at his house, and we've jammed on that a few times, which is good fun. But yeah, just always loved it.
1: Nice. So outside of rugby, what do you get up to? I see you're studying Bachelor of Sport and Exercise.
0: Yeah, so just ticked that off last year, actually. The last little bit, I've got to do an internship, which finishes the course. So, I've been doing that since 2019 now. So, just part-time, bit of a slow burn, but good to just do something else outside of footy.
1: Yep.
0: You know, study something that kind of aligns with sport and kind of what I want to maybe want to do. So, really enjoyed that.
1: So is that where you see yourself going post footy career?
0: Something along those lines. Like, there's a lot of different avenues that the course can lead you to.
1: Yeah.
0: So I'm not too sure exactly where, but I just think that course is a good starting point. And
1: coaching? Would you ever consider coaching?
0: Yeah, potentially.
1: Yeah.
0: I've done a bit of coaching at my old school when I was in Sydney, and loved it. Potentially something along those lines, but wait and see.
1: Yeah. Bought property as well.
0: Yes, I did. Yeah. About just a year and a half ago now.
1: Whereabouts?
0: In Kingsford, in Sydney.
1: Okay.
0: Yeah, just an apartment there, so...
1: Yep. Expensive.
0: It is, yeah. Expensive, I know. tough market, but I was just keen to get in.
1: Yep.
0: Get in the market. Just do something smart with my money before I blew it all.
1: it's only going to get it more expensive as well,
0: Exactly, you know,
1: the way it's going. So what's your biggest passion?
0: Biggest passion? I'd probably have to say rugby.
1: Rugby, yeah.
0: At least at the moment, everything kind of revolves around rugby. You live and breathe it every day. You know, you go to training, you come home, you review your session, you plan the next day, rinse and repeat. So it'd have to be rugby. If a bit broader, I'd probably say sport.
1: Yeah.
0: Like, just love sport. Always been around sport, whether it's watching cricket, rugby union, rugby league, playing golf, surfing at the beach. Just a bit of a passion.
1: How much effort do you put into like game review? How much time do you put into that? Quite a bit.
0: Yeah, a fair bit. I probably go too far and probably do a bit too much of it. One, because I'm a number 10 and the 10 kind of needs to do more than everyone else, and two, just because I love watching rugby. Like, I'll watch all the other games.
1: Oh, you do?
0: Yeah. I'll be at home on YouTube on the TV watching Japanese highlights, and the boy's like, mate, get your head out of it. What are you doing? There is a bit that goes into it. Obviously, you do your team reviews and your previews and stuff. But then myself and a few of the other 10s and 9s will do a bit more of a preview, like kicking strat and where we can find space or where we can attack. There's a fair bit that goes into it.
1: Do you do your own breakdown of like your opposite number?
0: I personally do. I like to see who I'm versing, kind of what his strengths are, what his weaknesses are, where maybe we can, you know,
1: expose
0: go at him.
1: A bit. Yeah.
0: But more so I'd focus on the whole team and where I can find places to put our team in a good position. It is good to know who you're coming up against in your position as well.
1: Yeah, awesome. I've got two final questions for you.
0: Yeah.
1: What's the most important lesson that you've learned in life?

0: to just always stay curious, and just never think that you know all the answers. Like, my dad's always been a big believer in asking questions. Don't be afraid to ask a question. Like, you always learn something off someone or somewhere. So just always have an open mind and stay curious and just try to learn and evolve every day.
1: Always a student, eh?
0: Exactly, yep.
1: Yeah.
0: Yep.
1: Nice. Last one is, where do you see yourself in 5 years?
0: Wow, 5 years. That's a good question.
1: Band, playing the drum.
0: Oh, that would be all time. Traveling the world.
1: Tour.
0: Traveling the world in a band, that would be that would be sick. 5 years. Well, I'd be 31 then. If I'm honest, maybe
1: still playing, eh?
0: Yeah. Well, I was gonna say maybe overseas somewhere, still playing. Yeah. I don't know where, but one day I'd love to play overseas, whether that's France, England, Japan, wherever.
1: Yeah.
0: New culture, new experience.
1: New style of footy,
0: exactly.
1: As well.
0: New people, new coaches, new style.
1: Yeah.
0: Hopefully living with my girlfriend by then.
1: Yeah.
0: Hopefully we've moved in together and not doing long distance anymore. That'd be nice. I'd 5 years probably overseas somewhere.
1: Yep.
0: Just again learning about new cultures, new styles, and still enjoying my footy, hopefully.
1: And you'll have a Super Rugby comp by then as well.
0: Yeah,
1: yeah.
0: Exactly. A trophy sitting there, which would be nice.
1: Yeah, nice, brother. I just want to thank you for coming in and sharing, man.
0: I appreciate it.
1: Your
0: thank
1: time.
0: You very much.
1: All right. Thanks for listening, guys. Catch you next time.
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3: Close enough, but not too far. Maybe bit of Tom Jones. You might be wondering, what's the relevance? Burning down the house. It might be Fremantle fans. It might have been them last night. Wanting to burn down off the stadium as the game went up in flames. That's a deflating Friday. For WA football fans, I'm not sure Eagles fans are all that upset. There's some that have jumped on the Dockers bandwagon, but most Eagles fans probably barracking for Hawthorn last night. But there was a lot of people hoping for a qualifying final win for the Dockers. Set up a home prelim in the smoothest passage to a grand final. It's not season over. There is still a very good chance for Freo to turn things around. However, that was a soul-destroying defeat for their faithful last night. And today is a group therapy session. We're going to open up the lines to you. And we always do. 9418-7700. And text 2. 0429 913 913. Love to hear from you. Respectful venting, of course. No coarse language. But there's some disappointment in the air. There's no doubt about that. Got to acknowledge Hawthorn, though. Outstanding performance. Sam Mitchell, a cunning strategist. He was a fantastic player, and he was always destined for a coaching career. And that was his finest win as coach of the Hawks. It's Friday, the 4th of September. Tonight, we find out who Fremantle play next week in the semi-final. Will it be Carlton? Will it be Geelong? Two teams that have beaten Fremantle this year. It probably doesn't fill the Dockers fans with confidence. We're here for SKG Radiology and Cedar College WA. Paul Bryce to join us in this first hour. Matt Arrowsmith with the latest in sport. Tony McHale's here. We will debrief the Dockers' disaster. And then we'll preview our waffle game. Perth, East Perth. Elijah Scoble's going to join us from the Demons. Will Cassidy from the Royals. A couple of young guns. We'll hear a lot more of their names in the years to come. And Digby Beecham jumps into the shoes of Riley Morgan, who we know has begun his journey over east with the Maher stable. Good luck to Riley with that job opportunity, and looking forward to welcoming Diggers for a second time this week as we welcome you to Sports Breakfast. Wayne Clark alongside me for the show this morning. What a performance from the Hawks, but what a disappointment overnight for the Dockers, Wayne.
4: Yeah, let's talk about Dean Sweeney. Let's talk about him instead. You know,
3: Dean Sweeney?
4: He's 100 and... 30, 40 in the world. He's just won a game at the US Open. He's got himself 400,000. It's nearly more than half than what he's made in his whole career. So the young Aussie, let's talk about something positive.
3: Right.
4: Yeah.
3: What can upset you tell me number, about?
4: Upset the 13th seed. What a way to start the day. Oh. Good on you, Dean.
3: What can you tell me about Dean? I don't know a lot.
4: Yeah, he won last night. I haven't heard of him before.
3: No, I can't say I have either.
4: He qualified. He was a qualifier. He's got through and he's got past the number 13 seed.
3: Brilliant.
4: So there's something positive to start the morning on.
3: Well done, Dean. Let's hope there's more of that from an Australian point of view.
4: Yeah.
3: Dane Sweeney.
4: Dane. Dane. It's the same bloke.
3: The great Dane.
4: I'm Amiri's brother. Yes. Sorry. I was talking
3: Dean
4: about
3: and Dane. Well, Dane, he's a great Dane today. Lost the first set, beat Lorenzo Musetti, the Italian. And he's through.
4: That's the positivity yes. we want to hear today.
3: Well, we're also giving people a chance to be negative if they choose to with the Dockers' performance. The good news is you finish top, you get a double chance, but already yep. the parallels are there with Adelaide. A lot of people saying this is what the Crows did. They were the dominant club, home and away. They got to finals. They fell over. And then, you know, where to from here? And we know Adelaide this weekend are playing a cutthroat final. So there's no guarantee for all of Frio's dominance this year, and their list is great, but last night's result doesn't guarantee them anything in the season from here or in the future.
4: Well, I think it was such a shock. I mean, Hawthorn, when they're here last game, how many weeks ago, we saw what they were probably going to serve up again, and they were unbelievable in that game, and it was just the Dockers were able to get composure, but on this occasion, the Hawks just maintain it. The pressure was just extraordinary. You know, the Fremantle blokes were under so much pressure. There was no one there that was able to sort of get control in you know, even Brayshaw and Saron. They were just kicking the ball haphazardly because they were under so much pressure. Handballs were going astray. Murphy Reid, I mean, he turned the ball over so often. You just got to hope it's just one of those things that have occurred and they can learn from it. But, geez, it's going to be hard to come back from that.
3: Well, whoever they play is coming off winning form.
4: Yep.
3: Because they'll be playing either Geelong or Carlton. The Blues are an unstoppable side. So if they get past Geelong, they'll be full of confidence. If it's not the Blues, the Cats are a season finals team.
4: Yep.
3: And Chris Scott's always got a few tricks up his sleeve. So it's not going to be easy for Fremantle to avoid the dreaded straight sets exit, and there would be a meltdown. If you feel last night was a meltdown, wait until if they went out in straight sets.
4: Well, their back line was just superb. The skipper, Sicily, he set the tone, didn't he? And then you had Barras and Battle, you know, big blokes. I was surprised there weren't a few changes made to try and make the forward line a bit smaller and put them under a bit of pressure. And, you know, we can talk to Tony about that from the coaching aspect and how I think Longmuir was pretty much outcoached a bit last night. I think, you know, one, the setup and the way that the other team was prepared and what they brought to the table, but just, yeah, maybe a lack of a few moves. There probably moves been made. You would have been able to pick them up better when you were commentating. It was a bit hard on telly to see because we're seeing a certain part of the game and there was no one up one end for most of the game because of the way that they were able to get into position, get their defence and then just rush forward, wasn't it? And that little fella, the wizard, I think it's an appropriate name. Just the way he backs himself and the way he reads the ball off packs, and yeah, he's quite extraordinary. And Michael Walker, Brandon Walker, didn't have a chance really because just the way the game was going, he was just able to dictate what he wanted to do just about.
3: That last quarter play where Ginnivan deliberately kicked the ball along the ground to him on the half forward flank. He's good enough to see off Ryan, handballed it to himself while he was going out of bounds, comes back in play, gathers, kicks to full forward and finds Morrison to kick the goal that put the game beyond doubt. I mean, that's the kind of stuff that's junior footy stuff. You know, the old handball the ball out in front of yourself, go and get it, step around a couple of players. He's doing that on an AFL field in a final. He's in his early 20s. He's just won an All-Australian blazer. And there was talk when he was drafted that he'd be overlooked because he was too small and, you know, how's he going to impact the modern game? He'd be one of the first players you'd go and pick in any team.
4: I'd like to be at the game to watch because there might be a throw-up, but he's back from the throw-up. But what he does, he anticipates where he thinks the ball's going to go, and then he just accelerates. And sometimes he'll run through the without the ball going where he is. But generally, he's in, seems to be in the right spot. He'd be a really good case study to watch. And the football sense and the football brain that he's got. And there are other players that are like that, you know. The Dustin Martins and all that. You could see that they were able to read the ball and be in the right spot and the right time and that. But, there was some extraordinary stuff last night. But, yeah, a few questions to be asked. But, yeah, we've got Paul Bryce coming up now, and we'll get through that. And Paul might have an opinion. He'd be upset. He would have been barracking for the Dockers, I would have thought. So he loves his footy. He follows it keenly, but, I don't think he can explain what happened last night, really.
3: No, don't think even the most ardent Hawthorn fan thought that they'd win by 5 goals.
4: Yeah.
3: One off the text before we welcome Paul. Sorry for the long text, Jacob. Corn said he was in the Hawks rooms before the game and Mitchell nailed everything the Dockers would do. Fraud mantle. There was nothing more certain than Voss would be a flip in a big game, but the Dockers have a longer tail than the Zimbabwe cricket team. Freddie, Walker, Warner, O'Driscoll, Cox, Erasmus, Johnson, Chapman, McDonald, Dudley and Voss. Politely, they're just B and C graders. And their A graders are just A graders, not A+, like a Dacos or a Bond. No super impact player. And their mids are small bodies. They just get out-muscled. Brayshaw I sort of like, but he's a zero impact player. He probably needs to be a tagger. Young must be playing injured. He's a trade for me. I can't handle players that are constantly injured. And I don't think they have the depth they think they do. Darcy, Sharp, etc., the answer. Amazing how one result.
4: How things change in three or 4 weeks.
3: Eh? One result the last few weeks weren't spectacular for Fremantle, but they were undefeated at home. They'd won 12 games here this season. I said on this show confidently a couple of weeks ago, and I didn't do it in reverse Moz. I thought they won't get beaten here. They'll be too hard to beat in Perth. But Hawthorn did something no other team has done since Gold Coast last September. In knocking off Fremantle.
4: It just happened to be in a final as well.
3: Yeah, so the voice and the little voice is on the shoulder now for Fremantle.
4: Yep.
3: How do you handle the pressure? We'll talk more about it throughout the morning. Keep the texts coming. There's a few more. We will get to them, so please file them through. 0429 913 913. But let's welcome Paul Bryce, our UK sport correspondent. The summer has ended in the UK. It is now autumn, and we're moving towards the end of a cricket season and a football season. The English Premier League has just recommenced. Let's chat about all that and more with Paul Bryce. Morning, Paul.
5: Yes, very good morning. And before we start, yes, I didn't see it happening last night either. I'd have had Frio for a nailed-on certainty, even with my probably limited football knowledge. They've just been so dominant all season. Credit to Hawthorn, they came out, they played the game that they obviously, I suspect they knew what they were doing. Who do they play next? That's the next question, I guess. I think they'll play Carlton. I just think Carlton are in such a run of form. We know, of course, about Geelong's history, but I just think Carlton will have too much for them. I think it'll be the Blues against Freo next week.
3: Well, there's a lot of Hawthorn support here last night, Paul. They're a well-supported Victorian club here in Perth, and Carlton, I reckon Carlton and Essendon are the two biggest Victorian clubs supporter-wise here in Perth. So if Carlton make it, it might not be a pro-Freo crowd for sure, but there'll be a lot of Carlton fans over here riding every kick mark and handball next week. So that's exciting to look forward to.
5: Indeed, indeed. And it's a great time of year to follow the code. It's the only time we do get coverage over here through Sky Television. I know they cover at least one game a week, and the game is covered, especially in the lead up to final and, of course, the grand final. And obviously we do get radio coverage from Australia over here as well. So it is well supported. It's the same atmosphere. It's a great time of year.
3: Hey, Paul, back to your side of the globe and the Test series that's had all sorts of drama between England and Pakistan. So 7 players sent home. Now, I saw a photo. So the Pakistan cricket team, as is commonplace for a touring side, went to Buckingham Palace to meet the King, as it is these days, King Charles. That would have been an interesting fly-on-the-wall conversation with the King, with everything happening behind the scenes with Pakistan cricket. Is there any more around their selection for this third and final test at Edgbaston?
5: Not heard too much more at this stage. Of course, it's coming up next week. Most of the focus is the fact that on the England side, that Brydon Carse has probably unsurprisingly been left out of the third test. and the fact that, you know, it's not a sellout, this game. Very, very interesting in the week. There's so much talk about the prices for next year's Ashes series going up almost double, and Michael Vaughan coming out and having some very strong views on it, and quite rightly too. He believes that the ECB and the game in general is doing the supporters a disservice, and they may well be in for a shock. Very interested to see that with the diaspora and that third test at Edgbaston coming up, it is not a sellout for the next 2 or 3 days. You could probably look at the weather forecast, you could look at the Pakistani form, but they're going to have to look very carefully at their pricing policy.
4: All right, the county cricket, we're not seeing it, I think, next Tuesday. I think the next round comes, and we talked about the weekend sort of stuff. So, yeah, hopefully we see a bit better weather. What sort of the weather looking like?
5: Well, we're halfway through the current round. We're 2 days into the round, which actually started on Wednesday. And the weather, of course, is playing its part. It has rained over most of the country all week. The most likely game is, with the result, is Surrey and Yorkshire. Surrey bowled out for 83 in their first innings. Yorkshire bowled out for 82 in their second innings. And Surrey requiring a couple of hundred runs to win that game. It's 23 wickets fell on that day. Matthew Fisher, he of previously England, among the wickets in that particular game. And a little word for a man you may not know, Henry Crokham, a young Sussex bowler, took a hat-trick against Somerset last week, and he took a hat-trick this week against Essex. Two hat-tricks in 8 days. Can't imagine that's happened too many times in the game. But, Sussex dominating that game. A lot of these games will probably finish as draws due to that weather. And it will be as tight just as it was before the round started.
3: That game, I couldn't believe when I woke up this morning and saw that Yorkshire had been skittled for 82, because I went to bed, Surrey had been knocked over for 83, and I thought, well, Surrey's going to get relegated, because they're in a real fight now to actually avoid being demoted. They've been a dominant club in County Championship Division 1, and they look like they could be demoted. All of a sudden, they've turned it around, and they could well win today at the Oval, and yeah, all of a sudden, their season could be well and truly alive. But the race in First Division's at the top, isn't it? Notts and Somerset are basically going pound for pound at the moment in and amongst the rain breaks, but Somerset in a very strong position against Glamorgan, and you'd say the same about Nottinghamshire against Leicestershire.
5: Yeah, absolutely. This is why I say this probably won't tell us too much more. After this round, there'll be a points difference, of course. We'll see. And, I mean, the games are sort of panning out the way we thought. Both the top two clubs playing promoted clubs from last season, both of whom have struggled this year. Glamorgan done probably better than they would have thought. Leicestershire took them so long to get up. And they've battled nicely, but they just probably don't have the depth to sustain it. But you just never know, because this has to be one of the tightest races for many, many a long season. And for all of those who advocate two-division cricket, and I'm one of those, it shows you why we've got it.
4: Well, what can you tell us about our latest recruit, Kelvin Harrison, for the Scorchers, leg spinner? But just give a little bit of background.
5: Yeah, good leg spinner, good bat, good all-round bat. He plays all the formats, so he's done a lot in franchise cricket over here. I think he'll go well. I think he'll learn an awful lot coming to the Scorchers. It'll be a good background. So many English players have gone over and done so well at the Scorchers. They're one of the best franchises in franchise cricket. There's the whole program, we hear nothing but glowing reports of how the setup goes in Perth. So Kelvin Harrison will be a much, much better player than he is. He's a very good one, but he'd be much the better player for his experience in Perth.
3: Yeah, a lot of people said Kelvin who when he was announced over here, but I follow the county game, as you know, quite closely, Paul, and Mike Atherton's a big fan of him as well. So if Mike Atherton's a fan, then I reckon he's a pretty good judge, but we'll see how he goes this summer.
5: Yeah. Yes, I think you're absolutely right. And as you say, that's high praise indeed. Mike Atherton, as fine a writer as he was a player, and as you say, a very good sound judge of a county player. And, yeah, if Mike says it, there must be something in it.
3: Paul Bryce with us. We've started with a chat around cricket with England-Pakistan, third test next week at Edgbaston and a round of county championship, which is the equivalent of the Sheffield Shield there in the UK. Paul, English Premier League coming up this weekend. Where are we at in these early rounds? I mean, it's hard to get a real pattern, isn't it? We're only a couple of weeks in, but yeah, a few teams would be pretty desperate for a win, particularly Tottenham.
5: Particularly Tottenham, particularly Coventry City. It doesn't get any easier for Frank Lampard's side, Manchester City, for them to play this weekend. Tottenham against Nottingham Forest, away to Nottingham Forest, and they will be absolutely desperate for a win. Roberto De Zerbi needs so much to get a win, just for his own credibility, I suspect. He's a fine coach, but I think he underestimated very much the job he had to do when he walked into the Tottenham Hotspur Stadium. And as you say, it is difficult to get a pattern. You're only 2 or 3 weeks into a 38-game season. So Arsenal against Chelsea, probably one of the games of the round. Chelsea starting pretty well for them against Arsenal, who really just look like they're carrying on from last season. But all the games, just having that level of intrigue this season. You've got Everton against Manchester United, another game I'd pick out for that one, to have a look at that. Everton, a little bit of not turmoil per se, but the fans voicing their displeasure last week against the potential sale of one of their young up-and-coming teenagers, young chap called Armstrong, that the club want to sell and the fans don't want him to go. And David Moyes coming out with the classic line, well, the fans aren't always wrong. And let's see if they are before that window closes.
3: When does that window close, Paul? That was going to be my question, because we're very much at the business end of this transfer period now.
5: Yeah, I think officially, I have a feeling it was yesterday. Yesterday our time. So it's something like the 2nd of September when they get all the paperwork signed and sealed and all of that sort of thing. But these days, the windows, they're movable windows. They open and close just as the weather needs them to, I suppose. But yeah, I think it's the 2nd. I think it was the 2nd of September it officially closed.
4: One game that I'm interested in is Hull Aston Villa. Aston Villa, you know, played pretty well last year. They're on the bottom. And Hull, who've come up, have won their first two games, which has just been pretty damn good. You know, they're liable to go 3-3.
5: You never know. And I think they had such a good start that you certainly wouldn't bet against them. And Unai Emery, a little bit like De Zerbi at Tottenham, desperate for a win. And for all that they won a European trophy this season and did as well as last season and did as well as they did, and all the relative success he's brought to that club, nobody would have forecast that Aston Villa would be in the position they're in. That said, I think it was last season where they had a difficult start and did as well as they did. So they won't want to make this a regular habit, but they'll need that win pretty quickly.
4: Well, we know you had such a stinking hot summer and all that, and a bit of rain now. What are you going to go to? Floods now, probably, is it? Is it going to one extreme to the other?
5: Nothing would surprise me, and certainly where weather is concerned, we've had a real hot summer, and now, of course, it's come just at the time where, from certainly a cricketing point of view, we don't need it, because it's right at the end of the season. You don't really want your season decided by weather and truncated games and drawn games and all that sort of thing. So I suppose there's an element of be careful what you wish for, because we managed to get so much cricket in. It would be a shame if the weather had a big part to play towards the end of the season.
3: Yeah, it's unfortunate. It wouldn't be the first time. A September month has seen rain and curtailed a push for a championship or ruined a test series or a white ball series. So let's hope the weather holds on for a few more weeks. The US Open, Paul, there's been a lot of rain over there too at Flushing Meadows. Has that taken anyone's interest?
5: Well, we did lose Arthur Ferry the other day, who did so well at Wimbledon, getting to the semi-finals, but he was moved on quite quickly in straight sets. So, no, not really. It's not big on the sporting calendar, except, as I said the other day, if you're a tennis diehard that you watch, I don't know, the Tennis Channel or over here it would be Eurosport that cover that sort of thing. But no, unfortunately, that the levels of stock within British tennis are quite low at the moment. So nobody's making any big runs. Of course, you've have adopted Katie Bolter now, so we'll see which side of the fence she wants to sit on. And so we'll see what happens there.
3: Oh, surely. It looks as though I think the British flag is still next to her for these tournaments. But yes, she's married Alex de Minaur, so she's an adopted an Australian. Hey, what about the Rugby League World Cup coming up? So October, that gets underway. So we finish our Rugby League season and then the Rugby League World Cup's down here in Australia. Will that get any traction in the UK, Paul?
5: Oh, always, yes. Yeah, any international stuff like that will. And I think the fact that it's in one of the great heartlands of rugby league in Australia, we know it's going to be well supported. One thing that a lot of admiration over here for the way it's done in Australia, that the marketing, that the selling of games, the way they get people into to support the games. Yeah, there'll definitely be people following it. Of course, I'll be one of them. And it'll be, it's always one of these things. What we've seen in previous World Cups, we don't really want to see again in terms of so many one-sided games. We want to see the smaller teams, if you like, on the improve. We probably know who's going to make it towards the latter stages of tournament, but as long as we see a couple of breakout teams and maybe a boil over here or there, that's what will give it the biggest traction.
4: Paul, we've got a lot of sad listeners listening. You know, with your expertise in the Australian rules football game, can the Dockers come back?
5: Yeah, there's no reason why not. They're not minor premiers for nothing. It's a one-game loss. And this is one of the very few codes where you get a second chance. So, absolutely, they've got the ticket. They're still in it to win it, and they can win it.
3: That's a good note to finish on.
4: Yep.
3: The positive reinforcement for Freo fans who are feeling down this morning. Paul, thanks for your time. I know you've got a big move coming up, so best of luck with the move, and thanks for your time on the show.
5: Absolutely. Chat to you live from Nottingham on Tuesday.
3: We will chat then. Paul Bryce with us on a Friday, packing up and moving to Nottingham.
4: Well,
3: yes, permanently. He's done a few crosses from Nottingham over the last 12 months, I think, but now permanently relocating to Nottingham.
4: Will he follow Nottingham Forest? Or they're not going that well, are they?
3: No, I don't think so. And I won't be supporting Nottinghamshire because they're top and Somerset are second. There's 2 points between Somerset and Nottinghamshire at the moment, so come on the cider, boys. Never won a county championship before. Knots had their win last year. So let's give the cider boys a chance this time around. Archie Vaughan made runs last night. 68, okay. Michael Vaughan's son. Very similar cricketer. Bowls off breaks and a tall, elegant right-handed bat. So apple hasn't fallen far from the tree. But, yeah, Somerset well poised against Glamorgan. 0429 913 913 is the text. Plenty of SMSs coming through. We'll get to those because we're going to welcome Matt Arrowsmith on the other side of the break with the latest in sport. But join us. Call 2 9418 7700. Tony McCarr will be here. We'll debrief last night's result. We'll preview the three remaining finals and we'll chat the two waffle finals as well as we look forward to a big Saturday, a super Saturday of waffle finals footy. Breakfast. Welcome back to the show. Now, we mentioned earlier, Wayne did, Dane Sweeney has defeated Lorenzo Musetti at the US Open. Not such good news for Tristan Skulcate, who had a fantastic round one win. He won the first set over the number 5 seed, Flavio Cabolli. Unfortunately, the Italian steadied from there to win the next three. So, Skulcate is out.
4: Took him to 7-5 in the fourth, but, you know, so it was a pretty damn good effort. So, yeah, unlucky.
3: I'm sure Matt has a more comprehensive update in a moment on the US Open, but there's a couple of scores from overnight. A couple are off the text, 0429 913 913. There's a bit of state of mourning going on this morning. Chris from North Beach, where was Freo's midfield? Where was their forward line? Well, their back line held up okay. I thought Pierce was mighty. He did everything he could.
4: Warner battled hard too.
3: Yeah.
4: You know, he was under a fair bit of pressure.
3: A bit shaky by foot, wasn't he?
4: Yeah.
3: That great rundown chase.
4: But so was everybody.
3: Yep. Yeah, it wasn't an awful.
4: Murphy Reid, he just turned the ball over, hand and foot.
3: Yeah.
4: You know, he was under real pressure. And that was one of the things that, that didn't surprise anybody, the pressure that was put on him. So they've got to go away, and there's a bit of soul-searching from a number of players there last night.
3: Dockers' form last 8 games, 50%, says Joe Vinaloo, so their recent form is a bit shakier. Matt from Hammersley, as ordinary as Freo were last night, I think if they're going to win the grand final, this is the best way for them to achieve it. A win last night and then another home final for the prelim is the easy way, and Freo have proven time and time again that the easy way is their downfall. There are no excuses left, no room for error. I reckon this will be see them perform instead of just coasting. Freo have been coasting for weeks. Backs to the wall now, says Matt from Hammersley.
4: It's a good point. You know, you don't want breaks. You know, we'll see what's happening with Carlton just playing each week and everybody saying, oh, yeah, they could do with a break. I think the coach is pretty happy with the momentum and keep it going. So let's hope they can get it right within a week, and it'll depend on who they play, of course, here.
3: Mick from Caramar's a Hawks man. He says, no venting here. What a way to start the finals. Our pressure was too much, and it was great to see Will Day's emotions after the game. Long wait to play his first final. Injuries the last 2 years. He was one of the best players on the ground.
4: So was Meek. You know, Meek played really well. You know, Jackson did a bit, but in the ruck work, Meek just outbodied him. He was just too big, and he's played well. So it was a lot of their big blokes that really did a wonderful job.
3: Yeah, I agree with that. I thought early Jackson looked like he was going to rip the game apart. But, his deft work in tight, a lot of those clearances were set up by Lloyd Meek. So he had a point to prove, too, against his old club. So great performance from Lord Meek, as he's often referred to. Morning, guys and team. Freo, our coach, outmanoeuvred our class. Hawks backline carved them up. Lisa of Ellenbrook. Mike says, morning, boys. I hope this was the reality check Freo needed. McVee has to come back next week. Great mark by Clark. Peak Wolfie time. Park Wolfie time, sorry. Not peak Wolfie time. Certainly wasn't last night. Park Wolfie time and just win. I thought it was at halftime. I thought Wolfie time's coming out here. Start of the second half. Never saw it. A bit like Freo.
4: I don't think we got close enough to even think about using it.
3: They never kick consecutive goals in the night. Russell of Rockingham, Hawks tackling pressure was unbelievable for Freo. Freo's coach changed little during the game, sadly. So that's Russell from Rockingham.
4: He's there to talk to Tony about there.
3: Yep.
4: That may have been done and we've seen happen before. So I thought there was just hoping, I think, that the team were just going to start to gel together, but they never did.
3: Jackson's ruckcraft is pretty average, says one listener. So there's a backhander for the All-Australian, Luke Jackson.
4: Funny how people's opinions change pretty quick.
3: If they win next week, it'll all go out the window again. So, it's a week-to-week proposition from here. Now, let's head over to Melbourne, Wayne, before we welcome Matt Arrowsmith, who's in the studio ready to go with the latest in sport, because Bill's in Moonee Ponds, great friend of the show.
6: Billy!
3: G'day, Bill.
6: Morning, gentlemen. Hope things are well.
3: Well here. How about you?
6: Yeah, pretty good. Pretty good. Can I raise a couple of things?
3: Please.
6: Thank you for a while.
3: Yep, please do.
6: Last night I was surprised Wayne raised it earlier about not making any moves, particularly in the forward line. I'm surprised to get Tracy in the game. They didn't put him down back, to try and impose himself on the game. Did nothing. They left him down there. He couldn't get into the game. And wouldn't have made any difference, but not a given a shot. You know, I was very surprised he didn't try and get him into the game, because he's about the only player Fremantle have got to impose on a game. You know, every team, most teams have that one player. He's there. And he left him down there to start.
4: Bill, I've got it written down. I'm going to ask Tony about that. I thought he could have gone into the ruck for a little while, to get into the game, as you said. And the other thing was that what it would have done is the three big blokes were getting beaten. You know, Battle and Barris were just, and Sicily were dominating them. Maybe, get a smaller forward line. To change the style a little bit. But, I'm with you. The Tracy thing, he just left him there, and we've seen him go back. We've seen him go into the ruck, and, it'd be interesting to see what Tony... Yep. What's your other point?
6: About Pendlebury leaving? I'm okay with that. He knows absolutely nothing. Oh, and he wants to top up his super, good on him, and...
3: Bill, did we lose you? Did you go through a tunnel? It sounds like you're on the road. We might have lost Bill there as he was chatting to us about Pendles. Bill, if you can hear us, just hang tight. We'll call you back shortly because Matt's here in the studio.
4: This Bill is a mad Collingwood supporter. Yes. And obviously, we used to be a regular on our show, ringing up, but he could move to Melbourne now. But for him to say, you know, that's the attitude there, that Pendlebury's given him everything, is probably right. And you'd hope that's the way, you know, Collingwood supporters feel, that he owes the club nothing. And it happened a bit quicker. Everything sort of a bit of a shock for everyone. But I think genuine Collingwood people would say, be saying, well, yeah, look, he can't give us any more. And let's hope that he goes up there and is successful, does what he, and especially in his coaching career.
3: Well, Matt shaking his head. He doesn't agree. Bill, if you're still there, we will give you a call back shortly. So we'll come back to Bill on the open line. Bill from Mooney Ponds, listening online and listening on the Community Radio Plus app. Matt Arrowsmith is here and doesn't agree with that perspective on Scott Pendlebury, but does have the latest in sport for station sponsor Freightmart. Morning, Matt.
7: Good morning. No, I do agree. I'm just joking. I wish him the best of luck, as Wayne said. He can't do any more for the Collingwood Footy Club. Anyone who begrudges whatever he does is a bit silly. So what a legend. He'll be back to coaches at one point, surely.
3: No doubt. Maybe the succession plan will be announced while he's still up there on the Gold Coast to replace McRae.
7: Who knows? We'll wait and see. Overnight, the Dockers, as you've mentioned a fair bit this morning, unfortunately going down to Hawthorn by 32 points. Nick Watson, 2 goals, 19 touches, was one of the best on the ground. For the Dockers, Brayshaw was one of the better ones, 30 touches and a goal. And Alex Pearce, as you mentioned, tried really hard in defence. But Hawthorn, they go through to a home preliminary final. The Dockers will either face the Cats or the Blues next week.
3: Who do you think plays them, Matty? Who gets up tonight?
7: The Cats, I think. I think they're too good in these big games, and that'll be a danger game for the Dockers, I guess, whoever gets through.
3: Carlton fans are not happy to hear that tip. They're pretty confident. Just chatting to a few Carlton fans during the week. David Ellard was on Wednesday. He predicted this. He said it'll be Freo Carlton.
4: I spoke to a few Fremantle people during the week. They were pretty confident too.
3: Yeah. Yes. Yeah, that's very true. Confidence can go out the window very quickly, and it's hard to get it back.
7: The ins and outs across the rest of the finals. The Cats, they welcome back some players. Max Holmes, Mark Blixarves and Oliver Wiltshire. Going out, Sam DeConning, Jack Martin and Jai Clark. For the Blues, Wade Dirksen gets his opportunity. He comes back in. Nick Haynes out injured, so Will Haywood still not back from that injury.
3: No, that was round 23 he did that, and he couldn't prove his fitness last week and hasn't got up again. Nick Haynes is a loss too. Dirksen's solid, but Haynes has played over 250 games of AFL, so that's a bit of a loss tonight down back for the Blues, Wayne.
4: Well, they've covered most things they've done this year, so let's hope they do. I'd like to see them win, actually. Yeah, just for the whole game and the tournament and... just to see if they can sort of how far they can go. I think it's an amazing story.
7: Swans and Lions. For the Swans, Hayden McLean, he comes in. Will Green omitted. For the Lions, Hugh McCluggage in, Ty Gallup omitted. So Ty Gallup, a surprise sort of drop there.
3: Couldn't understand that. I mean, Sydney's got a relatively tall forward line, and he's played down back this year and done it really, really well. So I can't understand that selection. It's not a like for like. McCluggage clearly isn't a key back. So it changes the whole selection.
4: He's been a little bit
3: team.
4: Undisciplined at times, hadn't he?
3: Yes.
4: It could be sort of little something to do with that, or...
3: Who knows? Yeah, it might just be a match-up thing. Maybe there's someone under an injury cloud we don't know about, and Gallup will come back in. But, yeah, I'm surprised by that move.
7: The Crows and the Dogs. For the Crows, Cal Archie comes in, Zach Taylor out injured. For the Dogs, Will Lewis coming in for Matt Kennedy, who's injured.
3: Again, not really a like-for-like. Lewis is a forward. Kennedy's a midfielder who does push forward. So, yeah, he's a loss, Matt Kennedy. I don't think the Bulldogs could win anyway, but the fact that he's not playing makes it harder. We spoke to Mick McGuan yesterday about the midfield mix, and, yeah, Matt Kennedy provides great support to a Bontempelli in particular. So, big out, and the Crows desperate for a win, and Matty Nix trying to keep his coaching future alive at the Crows. So a big game to finish the final series tomorrow night.
7: A tri-series between Zimbabwe, Namibia and South Africa. Zimbabwe overnight defeated Namibia. Namibia set a total of 157 to win. Zimbabwe reached the score 5 wickets down in the 19th over. Innocent Kaya was the man of the match, scoring 72 off 42 deliveries. That tri-series continues tonight with South Africa taking on Namibia.
3: Imagine having a child, Wayne, and deciding, you know what, I'm going to name him Innocent. What a name to have, Innocent Kaya. Hopefully he is innocent. Hasn't done anything wrong. Yeah. Innocent innings there anyway. Well batted. Zimbabwe beating Namibia in the tri-series.
7: The European T20 Premier League is going on at the moment. So the Glasgow Cosmic took on the Amsterdam Flames overnight. The Amsterdam Flames had a win, getting it done. Steve Smith was playing. He got a first ball ducked in. David got 47. There's a team called the Dockers in this comp as well. So
3: Rotterdam.
7: Yeah, they're playing tomorrow. So hopefully a better result for them than the Dockers last night.
3: I thought it was an omen when the Dockers won their first game of this tournament. I said it could be a big September for the Dockers. It still could be, but yeah, signs not great for Fremantle, and that's how Rotterdam go in the T20 European tournament, the serious European T20 tournament, not the gimmick that's gone global and viral. This is more serious. Some of the big names on the international scene.
4: Very serious.
7: US Open as well. Plenty of stuff going on over there. Alexei Poprin, he is out. He lost in 4 sets to Alejandro Tabilo. We also saw the departure of Tristan Schoolkate. He took the first set against the fifth-seeded Fabio Caboli, but ultimately went down in 4 sets. Dane Sweeney has had his... arguably his best win of his career, defeating the 13th seed Lorenzo Musetti. This means Sweeney moves into the third round and will face another Italian, this time the 21st seed in Luciano Dardiri.
3: And if he doesn't make it any further, he still pockets over $300,000 for making it. Yep.
4: So
3: that's a lot of money.
4: Yeah. Yep.
7: Live score between Alex de Minaur and his opponent, Botic van de Vandeschulp. Vandeschulp has taken the first set 6-4. So
3: oh my goodness. The Dutchman.
7: Yeah.
3: Vandeschulp. Just say it fast. If you say it fast with a slight twang in the accent, it'll be good enough. Yeah, the Flying Dutchman up against Alex de Minaur, 6-4 first set. So de Minaur will have to fight.
4: It's not quarterfinals, is it?
3: No, it's second round.
4: Oh.
3: It's been a wet few days over there.
4: He'll
3: in the
4: get
3: US.
4: Through it then.
3: So it really should be the third or fourth round already, but it's still only the second round because of the rain. So Alex will be playing his game thick and fast if he gets through. No Collingwood this weekend, Matty. Is there withdrawals after the disappointment of last weekend?
7: I mean, disappointment, but almost relief. I don't have to put myself through it anymore. I can just watch the footy and enjoy it without having an emotional attachment.
3: Yep, that's exactly how I felt when West Coast season ended, so I can relate. Have a good weekend.
7: Thank you.
3: Oh, no. Before you go, I almost forgot, and I was the one who came up with the idea. Wayne, our tip the tips is finished. AFL season, we only do it for the home and away. And we'll have a big end-of-season function for those who were successful in our Tip the Tipster. But we need some new Friday tips, because Riley's no longer with us, and Diggers is deputising today. But Matt's been bugging me, saying, I can give tips, I'll come in and give tips. And I've decided that on Fridays now, we're going to... So if Matt gets a tip correct, he's going to tip for us today. He stays in the tipster chair. If not, gets palmed off to you or me. So, Matt, what have you got for our listeners today?
7: I'm going to Wyong, race 3.
4: Oh, my goodness.
7: Number 2, Turf Fever at $11.
3: Any particular reason? Is it the name? Have you done the form for Wyong?
7: The name, and I did a bit of research, and I'm confident.
3: How do you bet?
4: Turf Fever.
3: Wyong. Race 3?
7: Race 3, number 2.
3: Race 3, number 2. Wayne's writing it down.
4: I just wanted a bit of humour later on in the day.
3: 1, 2, 3, 4, 5. It's about 6th in the line of betting. Tony McHale's the punt king, so he's just come in and offered his opinions.
8: He's got fever.
3: He might have a fever. He might have to check his temperature.
7: Let's just base it on the result.
3: Let's hold fire. What time is that today? 12:05, lunchtime. Yeah. Could be a nice little lunchtime fill-up for us. So do it responsibly. Gamblers Help, 1-800-858-858. Do it very responsibly with an $11 quote. But, Matty, thank you for that. Good luck with the tip and have good weekend.
7: Thank you, you too.
3: That's Matt Arrowsmith. He's our Friday tipster for today. To stay there, he needs to get that tip correct. Now, it could be Friday or Saturday.
9: They're the parameters. So I think Wayne and I would probably look at the Saturday form a bit more than the Friday, but yeah. Matt's our man at the moment. Let's see how he goes. And now, Bill, if you're still listening, I'm sure he is. He was driving around Melbourne chatting to us about Scotty Pendlebury. Give us a call back in the run to 7 o'clock, 9418-7700. Tony McHale's here, and we're not far away from a deep dive on the Dockers and last night's disappointment. So stick with us. This is Sports Breakfast. It's Friday, the 4th of September.

0: more off the text. Fremantle's final shocker last night, a Docker shocker at Optus Stadium. A few here off the text. One of the biggest surprise moves I noticed last night was the Weddle pinch hitting in the ruck against Cox and outplaying him. Cox roamed around the ground and took a few marks in the back line while Weddle outsmarted him. Thought that was a really genius coaching move. I personally thought Chole was going to play second ruck. We spoke about it yesterday with Mick McGuan. Weddle went in and is supremely athletic. He's tall, he can run. He's just an X-factor kind of player, Josh Weddle, and he was outstanding, I thought, last night, Wayne, as that pinch-hitting ruck, and he could play wing, he can play forward, he can play back. He offers great versatility to Sam Mitchell.
1: Yeah, it was interesting. They interviewed Mitchell before the game, you know, which they do, and he just said, we got a few things, you know, and that was probably one of them, you know, that they planned well. The game, they learnt from the game they played here. They learned how they could put the Dockers under pressure with the way that they put pressure on in that first half of that other game, you know, and they kept Gunston, you know, isolated, and then he dominated. But and it was just their pace and the pressure that they applied, but they just weren't able to continue that on in that game, and they only just got beaten. But this time they just maintained it, but it went to another level. Their pressure and their defence, you know, it went every time the Dockers got the ball, they'd look up and they didn't have anywhere to go, you know, and their skills of then trying to break it down. That suddenly they were just turning the ball over, you know, and I just think it was just that. I mean, we're focusing on how bad the Dockers were, but I think at times we could have a look how good the Hawthorn were, how well they were structured, and how disciplined they were in everything. You know, we've heard about, you know, with Corey Wagner, about the role playing of all the players, and it's across the ground. Well, that fell apart. It didn't for Hawthorn, because every player, you couldn't pick one passenger in what they did there last night.
0: Even if you look at the stats, I mean, someone like Beattie only had two possessions. We had four tackles, and geez, pressure was fantastic. Sometimes you don't have to get the ball to impact the game, and he was one last night. A bit of per pill to swallow. I'm sure the Hawks have won a flag in every decade since the 80s, says one listener off the text. They're a finals-proven club. Whether you like Hawthorn or not, you've got to admire what they do as a club. They win premierships, they contend, and they get it right. They make tough decisions. They have on players. They have on coaches. And they're always there and thereabouts.
1: Yeah, when you look back, you know, 4 years ago when they were sort of, you know, Mitchell, they got rid of a number of players and they were senior players. They moved them on. And they've done it before. They did it with Lake. I think we go back years ago. They say, okay, we need a couple of players. They foresee what they want. So they went out and got Barris. They got Battle. And look at the performances they've been putting in when the pressure's on and in finals. And I think that's the thing that has kept them, Geelong, you know, up the top. It's the way they recruit. And sometimes it's not so much coming through the draft. Hawthorn's done it both ways this time. They've cleared it out. But just so specific in what they want, and they chase it and they get it. You know, Geelong's the same.
0: Bill's back. Mooney Ponds, Melbourne. I'm not sure where you are driving around Melbourne, Bill, at the moment, but welcome back to you. We're chatting to us about Scott Pendlebury before we lost you.
2: Yeah, morning, Jim. Sorry, on my way to Shepparton for a job.
0: Ah.
2: Yeah, dropped out. If he wants to go, and obviously he will, good on him. If he needs to top up the super or book down another path, he owes us absolutely nothing, and we should be glad we just had him for 21 years. The way I look at it.
0: Are you surprised, though, Bill, that it's a four-year deal? I mean, 2 years playing, 2 years coaching. It'll be 40 if he gets through the 2 years of playing by the time he finishes at the Suns.
2: Well, Dr. Fletcher made 40.
0: Mm. Yep, valid.
2: So, one other thing that kind of missed with the result last night is Hawthorn have done the AFL and the MCG a huge favour. Going to the NFL next Friday morning, which should be good, but there's no MCG game that weekend now, so they don't have to worry about getting the game prepared for the next day. Brown.
0: Yep, that was mentioned in dispatches last night. So it was almost certain at one point that the MCG was going to have to host a semi-final at some stage that weekend, but that's been avoided now. Are you an NFL fan, Bill, or are you just attracted to the fact that this is a new experience for Melbourne?
2: I follow the NFL. I don't follow a very good team in the Carolina Panthers, but I do follow the NFL, so really looking forward to it. Should be a good day, and hopefully a bit of networking on, so I shouldn't have work to do. Should be a networking day. Wayne would know about that.
0: Yes, yeah.
1: They're always good days. How's your horse going? The lovely cut.
0: Oh, no.
1: You got rid of it?
2: No. She's run 3 seconds out of 5 starts. This campaign, and she pulled up sore last week. We thought it was too bad, like, talked of retiring her, but she pulled up okay the next few days, last few days, so I'm going to push on.
1: All right.
2: She might be just an 84 to 100 rater, not a group.
1: Yeah. All right, we'll keep an eye on it.
0: Bill, lovely to hear your voice. Thanks for your call, and safe travels out to Shep, and we'll chat to you soon.
2: Thank you. Bye.
0: That's Bill, former Rockingham resident, turned Melburnian. Lives over there in Mooney Ponds, upper class.
1: Yeah, I miss
0: class.
1: Bill. He always used to bring a coffee and a hot chocolate in with a few scrolls or something. But
0: it's
1: replaced him.
0: It'll just take a little while to get them over here. Tony McHale's ready to go. So let's get to the news. And then we'll bring in the four-time Waffle Premiership coach on the other side. We've got 2 Waffle finals to look forward to as well. 3 AFL finals and the Docker debrief. So stick with us. This is Sports Breakfast.
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0: Thanks for your company this morning. There's a few very heavy-hearted Freo fans who are with us listening this morning. This is a safe space. This is an opportunity for you to share your frustration after last night. Do it in a very respectful way, Tony McHale. No abusive language towards your team. You're still alive. It's not season over. This is a therapy session today, and Tony McHale's joined us to be a part of it. Morning, Tony.
4: It's a good wake-up call, wasn't it? It was wrong game, though.
1: It's a good time for people to ring a mate, I reckon, just to make sure they're okay this morning.
0: No, I did that. I didn't call, but I sent a few messages last night to a few people just to make sure they're okay. One of my mates was sitting up the very back row of the of Optus Stadium. I just wanted to make sure that he got down from the top of the grandstand okay. So he's going all right. There's a few other Dockers fans who might be feeling a little blue, but, a long time in footy.
4: As a sidelight, you wonder with the euphoria of all the Fremantle people booking flights and booking the game. Now, all of a sudden, it's right on the edge, isn't it?
0: Yes, a lot of people went early. You have to. I mean, it costs a lot of money.
4: Yeah, of course.
0: So you kind of have to, and you just take the risk knowing that it could all fall apart in finals or earlier than that, but there'd be a lot of people frantically looking at on-selling tickets and rescheduling flights and whatnot, potentially.
1: Yeah, they were negotiating a lot with Hawthorn fans on the way out.
0: Would you like my tickets? I'll tell you, there were a lot of Hawthorn fans there last night. They're a well-supported club here in Perth. There's a lot of West Aussies who've gone over there and played for them. And
1: a few came across from over east, from all accounts, listening.
0: I'm not surprised. What a flight home. Thursday night, or maybe Friday morning, they're on the plane this morning thinking, how good's this? We're in a home prelim and we've just taken down the Dockers. They might have set up their premiership push last night, Tony, the Hawks, for all the disappointment for the Dockers.
4: They're unreal, aren't they? They're a terrific club, and you just can't help but admire Mitchell. You know, He not only stays in the moment, but he's also 10 foot ahead, isn't he? He's always thinking about the future, and, like, he got severely criticised, in past years about, having the coffee with different players and all that sort of stuff. And he's just, what I love about him is that he's a young bloke. We know how much, leadership's changed these days and so on with the younger regime, but he's still got that harder old-fashioned edge about him where he just constantly wants to keep getting better. And I can remember him clearly last year when they got knocked out. And, he just said, he's in his disappointment, he just said, basically all I wished it was us, whereas you never really point the finger and criticise the opposition, but it didn't bother him, you know, and that just shows how hungry he is. And look, he's an outstanding tactician for mine, and I hate to say it, and it's easy to jump on the wagon, and it's difficult to assess a game when you're watching it on TV, but it appeared last night with some of the stuff that went on. Jacob, you were there, and I'd be interested to get your thoughts on some of the things I'll bounce off you, is that they were completely out-coached last night.

0: And went through the strategies that you needed to employ to beat Fremantle. And I reckon, unfortunately, in a way, the dominance that Fremantle had all year has potentially led to their Achilles heel now, because it is so clear what they're good at and what you need to do to counter them. And I feel as though, you know, and it's quite easy to get on and go, yeah, they didn't have plan B. But their plan A was absolutely pulled apart last night. And it was simple. It was, we know they've got a dominant midfield and a dominant forward night, so you needed to win clearance. You needed to win stoppage to eliminate the amount of opportunities that the key forwards were going to get. And even though there is it, his matchups were perfect on the three big players, and Sicily played probably the best game. You know, it's been mooted, the best game of his career. They were outstanding, and then you had Whettle, you know, floating through there when he wasn't on ball. But Fremantle were sitting ducks for mine, because of what they displayed through the course of the year. And
1: weren't they given an idea of what Hawthorn was going to do 4 or 5 weeks ago?
0: Yeah, 100%.
1: So why didn't they learn from that?
0: 100%, Wayne. And that, there you go. You know, is that something? And, you know, we don't know it, but behind closed doors, they may have been addressing that. But it seemed as though, to me, the major strategy was they didn't allow Fremantle to take the ball out of their defence, where they get that bounce, Jacob. They get that, you know, that run, that rebound. They get the ball into the corridor. They run and they score goals heavily and quickly through there. But there was definitely, and like what you said, Wayne, I can remember that game fairly clearly, going back during earlier in the season, when their Hawthorn's first half was similar to the four quarters they played last night. So they should have learnt a lesson that that's what they were going to do, or going to try to do, is that they just didn't allow Fremantle to bounce out of their defence. They beat them, in my opinion, and, you know, the figures may show different, but they beat them at stoppage, so they cut off their supply. You know, they didn't get as much supply as they normally get from that area.
2: Yeah, I'm just thinking back to a few things at the ground that I noticed. There was one moment, I can't remember if it was the second quarter or the last quarter, but Hawthorn were kicking to the Graham Farmer free way end. And Fremantle were defending, trying to bring the ball out. D'Ambrosio was playing on a wing. He was playing on the northern wing, so the side closest to the broadcast for us. And D'Ambrosio didn't go forward to come into the face of the Fremantle player. He held his width and made the Dockers player sort of run at him, knowing that there was space over the top. So if Freo got it out, they were going to get goal side of Fremantle.
0: Yep.
2: And normally, if you're watching on telly, you'd be going, oh, well, there's no player there. And you actually saw D'Ambrosio just hold his width and make Freo make a decision. And they turned the ball over from that passage of play. And during the night, they were just always, they were guarding space really well. They didn't allow Fremantle to move the ball with any speed.
0: Yep.
2: And Freo second-guessed themselves. They gave one too many handballs. They changed angles once too many by boot. And it invited the pressure, and Hawthorn were good enough to affect the turnover.
0: I reckon that's a really, really good get, because that, you know, and it brings back memories with me, is that, and I've got no doubt Mitchell would have had his time with a person like Jeansy. He taught me that in terms of you hold up the field, you don't press, but the key to that strategy is you chase from behind.
2: Yep.
0: And that, even although you say D'Ambrosio had upfield, didn't give him an exit, what was happening is that the pressure was coming from the behind or from the side.
2: Yep.
0: So the ball carrier couldn't, you know, their pressure was good enough that they got to those players and not allowed them to be effective or efficient with their disposals. And it was a great strategy. And that was the thing. Fremantle's, you know, when you look at Fremantle's plan and, you know, through that, they've been explosive in terms of getting that lease, getting that rebound, you know, getting that loose player, whether it be through the midfield or coming out of defence, and then they stream down the ground and they score heavily and they score quickly. And Hawthorn were just manic last night with their tackling. And you're right, Wayne. We saw it happen for 2.5 quarters when they played them here previously, earlier in the year. But they couldn't maintain it for the four quarters. They only just got caught late in the game on that occasion. Whereas last night, they were good enough. And listening to Mitchell made the comment that last night they were good enough to sustain that pressure for four quarters.
1: All right,

0: Okay, what about during the game? Someone like Tracy, you know, the three big blokes, they just couldn't get into the game, and they were pressured by really good players.
1: Yep.
0: Tracy, we've seen go back, or he's been thrown into the ruck. You know, why didn't you try and get him into some sort of form? Or yep. at the time, he was just getting swamped, and you could see that he was getting frustrated.
1: Yep.
0: Voss was doing nothing. You know, why wouldn't you try something there? And even sort of like, okay, our bigs are getting hit. Why don't we get rid of the one and put Cox in the square, and then have shorter forwards, you know, yeah. to try and change the momentum.
1: I think they ambushed themselves because of the fact that the way that they played throughout the course of the year.
0: Okay.
1: They lost two games. They hadn't lost at home, you know, and they played the
0: just
1: same.
0: Just waiting for it to happen
1: they
0: again.
1: They played the same
0: They've
1: way.
0: They've come from behind
1: week in,
0: all the time.
1: Week out, and they were so dominant.
0: Yeah.
1: And we as the media, you know, lauded the way that they played, and I think they got caught up in their own...
0: Yeah,
1: you know, their own doings to an extent where they haven't really been pushed or forced to explore or do things different. And you know, you know very well, Jacob, but all of us, we've all been suspicious about how their defence, and then to bring a player in only after only playing one game to play on the most impactful, dangerous player in the competition. Was a massive their forward planning. I don't believe they really have forward planned for those situations. Like who they should have had somebody earmarked to play on Watson halfway through the year after they played him last time, because it's quite clear, you know, Watson just didn't do last night. That wasn't a one off. He's been doing that in and out right throughout the course of the year. I even sitting down, you know, earlier in the week on Deck Show or doing your homework and looking at your matchups in defence, they weren't really perfect, Jacob. You know, in trying to get, you know, where's Ryan fit? And in the end, you know, Ryan was virtually playing on a mismatched player as well, you know, and then they had to bring Oscar McDonald back, you know, who has been an in-and-out player for them. So, and then they bring a Walker in. And you know very well, that's been the area that we've been hammering all year, is that their back line was suspect, and I don't reckon they'd done enough work through the course of the year to solidify it.
2: Yep.
0: To be fair on the back line, it sort of started up the ground. But
1: it's always questionable, you know, to me, though, Wayne. And the other area, and what you're alluding to, and I'll answer your question now, is that I was always tinkering with, to me, Cox and Darcy aren't the answer, or weren't the answer as your backup ruckman. And that's why I was always tinkering. Again, this is another thing, you know, that they could have worked on during the year, is find somebody to play forward while you use Tracy as your backup ruckman. And, you know, like, what a magical move that he made last night. And as you just said earlier, Jacob, we all expected Chole to be the backup ruckman. So Weddle goes in there and goes, see you later, Coxie, you know. Yeah.
2: Run him around.
1: Run you off your feet.
2: Yep. Did it easily. One part of the ground you don't want to have moving parts, Tony, you can speak for this because you were a premiership winning defensive coach at West Coast. You don't want to have moving parts in your back line ahead of finals or in finals.
1: No.
2: So they made the call to drop Judd McVie to bring in Walker, who's played once this year in round one, didn't get through the game, and that's unfortunate. That's not something you could foresee. It was an ankle injury, and we'll find out how severe that is. But you lose Brennan Cox to a calf, you drop McVie, and all of a sudden you've changed the mix. I mean, Walker doesn't have any... Okay, trains with those guys. He doesn't have any in-game synergy with those guys. He's played four games in 2 years, and you're asking him to play on Nick Watson, but also find some synergy with that defensive group. It's very hard to impact a game when you haven't played for that long.
1: You have to question, Jacob, then. Why did they go... How many games did McVie played through the course of the year? He nearly played the whole season.
2: 21 of 23.
1: There you go. Why do you play a bloke for 21 games, Wayne, and then when it comes to the crunch time, you drop him? And I heard Justin's pre-game speech, and he said, we've been waiting to get Walker in. Well, you know very well, we've been down to Peel.
2: Yeah, a few time.
1: Months ago, and Walker was playing then. You know, you've been so if they had the plan or if they had the forward thinking that this was going to happen.
0: Get him in 3 weeks ago.
1: Exactly. Yeah. Get him in and get
0: used
1: to it.
0: They know they were playing finals.
1: Yeah, and at least they brought McDonald in, you know, a few weeks ago and gave him, because let's face it, it's chalk and cheese, the tempo of what we witnessed last night compared to playing waffle footy.
2: I don't think Brandon Walker set the world on fire having watched him play in the waffle. Now, they might be looking for different things to what we are, but I didn't think he was worthy of selection on the form that I've seen over the last few weeks. 0429 913 913. I'll get through a few texts. You can call 2 9 418 7700. The Docker Shocker been reviewed this morning on Sports Breakfast. Hawthorn treated us like Macca's loose change menu. We were bullied as a team all night. Time for the coach and players to grow up, man up, and bring it in next week. Otherwise, it's a wasted year. Hope no one sugarcoats the performance all week. In the media, it's the hope that kills you. There's one pretty strong opinion on the text.
1: I'm going to go in, Joe. We're going to a break, are we?
2: Shortly. I've got a couple more here I want to get through. It was as insipid a finals performance as it was by a top four team. We got dacked on national final lights. Our forward line was disorderly, disorganised and disinterested. Nice alliteration, if nothing else. Our much-vaunted mids were missing in action when a true furnace was lit. Only our backline came out with any credit last night with a 10-goal hiding, especially Chapman, Pearce and Clark. It was only 5 goals. Jay Lowe, that's our second home final exam fail in a row with Nixers under the pump. Our coach should be scrutinised further. They wanted him coach of the year a week ago. Now they want him sacked. Let's just calm down on the coach, I reckon.
1: Yeah, I agree. There's a lot of learnings that came out of that game last night for them.
2: Walshy says Darcy should have played and Sharp up the Royals.
1: No, don't agree on Darcy.
2: They've committed to Cox too. Hi Tony, what will JL's message to the players be preparing for next week?
1: Toughen up.
2: Pretty basic point.
1: To me, the message has got to be to him and you know, have plan B in place that, you know, when you don't get your way, when you don't get the run and stun game, is it what's your brand? What's your brand from there? But by all means, there's a lot of learnings from my point of view, from an attitudinal point of view, is that if you look at the attitude of the Hawthorn players and the toughness that they played with, is that somehow JL's got to get, you know, it's got to get the old-fashioned, you know, going back to when we played, is it eating raw steak?
0: Yeah.
1: You know, they've got the undoubted talent, and they've proven that right throughout the year. But now it comes down to, you know, mental toughness and attitude.
0: They panicked. They panicked early. You know, in close, they got the ball and just kicked it.
1: Yep.
0: Whereas before, you know, they were looking for people and getting handballs. When they did handball, they overdid it, or they, you know, because the defence was, they had nothing.
1: It's another level.
0: It had to slow down.
1: People go, oh, you know, finals any different. Of course they are. You know, like it or not, you don't like to admit it, because as a coach, you expect your players to play every week.
0: I don't think we've seen pressure like that in any game this year.
1: No.
0: That was an extraordinary performance from Hawthorn.
1: Unbelievable.
0: Extraordinary.
1: And the thing that we shouldn't, that goes hidden, was their skill. In those conditions, like their handball, their quickness and in contested and congested situations to get that quick handball, you know, like Newcomb, you know, those midfielders in close, Newcomb and Day and those guys, to get it out, but how sharp they were and how clean they were was absolutely, and we saw Fremantle really, you know, unfold when that pressure was applied to them.
2: I really like Cam McKenzie.
1: Mm.
2: Unheralded sort of a player, doesn't stand out by any means, but geez, a hard inside mid.
1: Yeah.
2: And Sam Mitchell wore 28 when he started. They look similar. They've had similar backgrounds to get there, and a lot of people have compared the two. If he has half the career that Sam Mitchell, his coach, had as a player, he'll do well. But he was outstanding last night.
1: Yeah, and the other one that sort of is a bit unheralded, is a very, very good player, and he's consistent week in, week out, is D'Ambrosio.
2: Yeah, on a wing.
1: Yeah, he just delivers, and being a left footer as well. But I must admit, a couple of weeks ago, and I've got it here in my notes, and I'll own up to it, I saw, and I can't remember the game, and I saw Sicily play with the petulance that we know he can play, and I thought to myself, I'd bloody trade him. If I was coach, I'd trade him. Well, how wrong can you be when you look at that performance last night? He was simply outstanding, wasn't he?
2: What about the conversation with Voss at the end of the game? I'm not sure it was a conversation. It has to be two people talking to be a conversation. But certainly, Sicily said something to Voss at the final siren there. Don't know if you've seen that footage, but there was... You'd expect that there was going to be fireworks between the two during the game.
1: I reckon it would have been, I got you today.
2: Yeah, well, probably...
0: Might have been a bit more than that.
2: Yeah, a few more expletives in there. But yeah, he was outstanding, and it was controlled aggression. Because I think you're right, I think sometimes he does go too far, and yeah, he's a hothead, I think he said that himself. But you're not captain of Hawthorn for no reason. So clearly Sam Mitchell rates his leadership, and he's rated very highly internally, so he was outstanding.
1: You know, the other area, Jacob, that we haven't mentioned, where they showed enormous character, we talk about their attitude, you know, their mental toughness, where they showed... When Fremantle, on the rare occasions when Fremantle did kick a goal, they responded immediately almost. Yeah. Every time they kicked a goal, they went back, bang. And, you know, that chance of... And I reckon that would have been something planted in their mind, you know, with Mitchell, is that don't let them get that momentum. Don't let them get up on a roll and get moving. And they dampen that every time.
2: A lot of people scoffed at Hawthorn preparing for Wharfie time. I said, oh, you know, that's a joke. You know, how mentally soft do you have to be to bow to something like a crowd engagement? But clearly it was bigger than that. That was the storyline, because D'Ambrosio made some comments a few weeks ago saying we're ready for that. But the point was more well-rounded than that, that they were ready for the cauldron of Optus Stadium and the crowd noise. Forget about Wharfie time. That's a gimmick, and it's probably run its race now. I think Freo, they might even park that after this year. They might not bring it back as a concept. But they clearly were ready to come into enemy territory and take down Fremantle. Mm. A few more off the text. All year, the media have been overselling Fremantle and ignored their soft draw, fixturing and luck with injuries. Mm. The gap between their top 10 players and the rest has been stark, and when they aren't on song like Bolton and Tracy, then they are exposed. All their B-minus players like O'Driscoll, Frederick, McDonald, Johnson and Voss became C-minus during finals. Sean in Adderdale.
1: I reckon it's a good call, because I think the one thing that we've talked about in the way that Fremantle, as well as they were going, there's still all that, and you know, even looking at you, Wayne, I get a feel that you felt there was that apprehension or that uncertainty of how they were going to perform at this time of the year.
0: Coach, now this week, you said toughen up. Would you challenge those players? You know, just say, okay, we've had faith in you blokes. You've got to show us something now. How would you go about it?
1: Challenge the group. And I think you can almost even take the learnings from the pressure that was applied by Hawthorn, is that they virtually learn from that. And certainly the coaching group is the one that probably needs to lock themselves away longer than anyone else, because there were a lot of things last night that were there that they should have addressed, and it just didn't happen.
0: And have a bit of initiative during the game. It's all right to have all your plans in place and set it up, but you've got to, you know, by the seat of your pants, in a way, okay, this is not working, let's try something a bit different.
1: Yeah. But
0: have those in your mind beforehand.
1: Look, you would have thought, let's go back 12 months. Would have you thought not that they would have learned from the loss to Gold Coast last year in a final, and like the hurt that comes from that? You know, like, I just would have thought that would be a driving factor as well. You know, but it was almost like they were ambushed last night because of the year that they've had.
2: They were definitely ambushed. That's a word that we used in commentary, actually, broadcasting the game, that it was an ambush from Hawthorn. They were ready, and they struck, and Freo have now got to pick up the pieces.
0: But it shouldn't be an ambush.
1: I agree 100%.
0: Good grief.
1: Is it because... And again, does this come down to then maybe the inexperience of coaches, the coaching group? And I'm not quite sure. You know, I know they got Jamie there, and obviously
2: Jade Rawlings,
1: Justin, and Jade Rawlings. Well, you would think that those blokes have had enough experience going through finals and the level it goes to, and you know what they copped last night was what they were going to get, that they'd be prepared.
0: I would be surprised if they hadn't. talked about, or, you know, we're prepared. But then your players have got to put it into place, you know. Yeah. And then, but they've got to have a second plan then if that doesn't work. And that's probably where they let themselves down a little bit last night.
1: Yeah,
0: I'm sure the preparation would have been.
1: And look, the big one that I'm going to throw at you, Jacob, and you may have been able to, I'm not sure, pick it up. I felt, though, tactically that when there was the obvious plan was to just absolutely stifle them, that when Hawthorn got the ball in the forward line, they were just, you know, if they couldn't score, they were never going to allow Fremantle to get that run out of the defensive area. So the tactic that I immediately thought of, and this should have been done in planning, it shouldn't have happened on the night, is that I would have continuously tried to get a plus one, which gives you the loose man, which then gives you the opportunity to draw the player, like draw an Ambrosio to you, the example you used earlier. And then they get that play, they get the Fredericks, the Stauskis, the Reeds, those players out. And that's been their one wood all year. But I don't know whether, and I think Mitchell would have been smart enough. He would have been planned that if they were trying to get the plus one, he would have been manning up. Yeah. And I think you alluded to that earlier, is that they squared off, so there was no loose opportunities for Fremantle to get that free running, flowing game that they play.
0: And their skills were lost under pressure.
1: Well, that sort of pressure.
0: Handball and
1: doesn't matter how good you are.
0: Yeah, that's it. That's where they let themselves as well.
1: Most people
0: turned it over.
1: Yeah, if you're not team orientated, you're not playing well as a team.
0: What it boils down to is that Hawthorn was sensational in what they did.
1: Absolutely.
0: So, and Fremantle got to learn from that and hope they can come back next week.
2: That's the standard now.
0: Yep.
2: So, okay, Hawthorn were too good. Finals experience, third straight final series. They've won finals. Freo need to get to that stage. It's a harsh lesson to learn. Now they've got to butter up and go again next week. We need to get to a break here on Sports Breakfast this morning. 0429 913 913. Stack of texts. I'll try and get through those on the other side. Tony McHale is here. There's plenty of other footy news to talk about, but clearly Freo's defeat is the top of the agenda. So we'll continue that topic on the other side, and feel free to join us. The Retrovision text line is open. 0429 913 913. Call 29 418 7700. Retrovision text line is a busy one this morning as we debrief the Dockers' defeat to the Hawks last night at Optus Stadium. Johnny of Fremantle, I'll try and get through all of this, Johnny. Hawthorn pretty much did what they needed to do with ease to win. Would have been greater if not for Pearce and Clark. The Wizard is one good footballer and his bump on Clark is deemed fair. And I'm giving up on watching the VFL. His attack was at the player and not the ball, and he 100% left the ground. I reckon Luke Ryan might have a case to answer too for a dangerous tackle, by the way. So there could be a couple of incidents for the MRO. Let's see what happens. The Fremantle coach has a plan A, a no-backup plan when things need to be tweaked. He has nothing up his sleeve, not good enough, JL, to continually pump balls into the forward line was a joke. What in the expletive deleted happened to Fremantle's leading up forwards plan? At times, Fremantle forwards were contesting against each other, let alone a pack of Hawthorn defenders that had a night out with the Fremantle entry into the forward 50. I hope I'm wrong, but Fremantle will follow Adelaide's exit last season and be 2-0 after next weekend's game. That's from Johnny of Freo.
1: Well, Johnny, I tell you one thing, that if I was Mitchell, I would have absolutely been shiting myself with the Watson hit on Clark. But
2: not needed, was it? Five minutes left.
1: Yeah, stupid. And for mine, he's very, very fortunate there was no head clash. Very fortunate.
0: He hasn't got anything to answer to.
2: Well, we'll find out today.
1: I don't reckon he
0: has. And be like Trent Cotchin anyway. You need those players in the finals.
1: It was a good old-fashioned shirt front. Yep, but by gee, he was only inches away.
2: Yep.
1: Just a slight head clash and he's gone.
2: One off the text. Yeah. My wife's school excursion to Optus next Friday now has to be rescheduled because the Dockers are back at Optus. Kid's not happy, Jan. One off the text there. First world problems. Point taken, though. Russell from Rockingham. Freo's delivery to their forwards gave them no hope, and the coach making no changes. We mentioned that already. Hawthorn obviously saw input and advice from Sonia Hood, given she's an expert on the modern game. A bit of talk about North Melbourne this week. And the coach departure, we might get to that. A big game tonight for Freo as well now. Who would they rather play, my Hot Blues or the final savvy Cats. Freo should win regardless, but this smells a bit like Adelaide last year. Picking underdone players, Walker at AFL level slash Reid often hurts in finals. Will have done Craig. Reid's injury was a unique one and one that no man would want to go through, but I think he was fine. I don't think it was something that's lingered for him. But yeah, Walker's played four games in 2 years, and Freo have lost them all. So that's not a great record for Brandon Walker, and I don't think he'll be playing this week with that ankle injury.
1: I want to say on that, though, Jacob, is that I listened to the commentators last night, and it was almost like they were solely blaming Walker for the loss. And, you know, Superman would have trouble playing on Watson with all his attributes. He stands on heads. He runs 100 in 9 seconds. if the ball's at ground level, he picks it up off his ankles. You know, he's a freak player. Oh. And even if you went right throughout the whole competition, you know, like Mullins and those blokes, the real good taggers in the comp, all of them would have trouble, and that is a tactic for a coach. And I haven't put enough thought into it, but that's where you'd need to be getting as many numbers back as you possibly can is one tactic that you think that might be able to stifle him so that he hasn't got as much room to work in. But by gee, you give him a yard of space and you can bend over and kiss your backside goodbye, really.
0: If he kicks three or four goals, he's done his job, hasn't he? So there's only three or four times that he's got to do something, and he's accurate with his kicking.
2: I would pay, and luckily enough to work on footy these days, but I would pay good money to watch Nick Watson play every week. I've seen him live the last two times. That's the first time I've seen him live. And I said it during the call, and Ash McGrath, who we know is a great Brisbane person and obviously wants his kids to follow the Lions, but he said, I'd let my son buy a number 5 Hawthorn Guernsey and I wouldn't take it off him because he's the kind of player that would inspire the next generation.
1: We go back. Unfortunately, I was at that game when Hawthorn played West Coast in the last game, and you know, it's pouring with rain and he's standing on a head, you know, taking the mark of the year.
0: Well, did you see him all the crowd with the wizard hats last night?
2: Yeah, it was.
0: You know, so it's taken on.
2: He's become a cult figure already. Yeah. I mean, he's only 21.
0: He's about knee high to a grasshopper.
1: Yeah. How frightening is he going to be when they, you know, and I know they have for short periods, throw him in the middle of the ground? Yeah.
2: I thought you were going to say, how good is he going to be when he has a growth spurt? But that's, I don't think that's coming. Meek laughing all the way now. We let him go and we have a 700K ruck in the twos who can't move around the ground and relied on a 35-year-old to come good. And Lloyd Meek had a point to prove last night. He played like a guy who went, you know what, this team didn't want me. Hawthorn have valued me. They've given me the chance to be the number one ruck. And he said, you can get stuff, Fremantle. And played a beauty.
1: You would have thought earlier, you know, Jackson was going to win the game. He's going to dominate proceedings. But great credit, you know. And it's like that big, bulky ruckman. We saw it with Pitnett and Gorn last week. Is it, you know, just jumping in, wearing them down, just keep kneeing them in the guts, kneeing them in the thigh, you know, all that sort of stuff just takes toll over a period of time.
2: Personally wonder what the coaching box was doing. Why did we not use Young at halfback, Voss in the ruck or wing, try Frederick in the back line, try anything as the game got away? Even Brayshaw could go wing or Sarong full forward, get Dudley on a wing.
1: So some of those players, let's not hide behind them. You know, like the Youngs, the Reeds and all that. That's what we're talking about off air, Wayne, is that I'm not questioning their character, but there comes a time, you know, and I know it's old school and old fashioned quotes and all that, but there comes a time where you got to absolutely screw your guts up, you know, and that's the question I would be putting on my players this week, you know, if I was Justin, is that they need to understand what they're playing for here, and they got to, you know, the old Jeansy quote, and it's funny, someone posted it on social media last night. Comes a time in a game where you either step up or you step down. You
2: the
1: know,
2: crossroad.
1: Comes a time where you're in a contest and you've got to commit and you've got to give it everything you bloody got. Otherwise,
0: I bet it's on the wall in Hawthorn somewhere.
2: Yep.
0: That's that quote. Yeah.
2: New Dingley headquarters. It'd be splashed everywhere. Yeah. Watson's two goals came from a lucky soccer off a pack. And when he was off the field injured, thought Walker was good enough and McDonald on Gunston was really good. It was up the field.
1: It wasn't a lucky goal. That's the small forward's bread and butter. He worked his way through traffic to get a foot to that ball. You know,
0: when you see how far he came from and he was there to...
1: Yeah.
0: He read the play.
1: And that's what small forwards are paid for.
0: No matter how you get it.
2: I agree with Tony on the defence, but everyone's argument against was that they've had the least points scored against them all season. but they haven't been put under that kind of pressure.
1: But you know why? Is because the midfield's been so dominant and they haven't allowed opposition sides to get the forward entries. You know, you need 50, 55 forward entries. Mm. Well, I reckon if you went back, I'm taking a guess because I'm not big on stats, but I would imagine the average of forward entries against Fremantle through the year wouldn't be that high.
2: No, I would agree with that. Brad Hardy won't sugarcoat last night's Docker Shocker, that's for sure. Can't wait. Simon of Aussie Rules Land and Lathlane. You'll hear him on the Sports Connection.
1: What do you reckon, Simon? Haven't we done a good enough job?
2: Yeah, don't worry about Brad. Tony McHale's in fine form this morning too. So do not change your radio dial. Tony's with us for another 15 minutes or so. If there is any good sports psychologists out there, Freo needs you desperately. Where's Tony Silvio for Midas Mindset? Walshie Brookton. Just back the Dockers, Tony. They're too good a side not to come back. So while she's back on board the Dockers,
1: there is absolutely no doubt, and they've proven that this year. They've got an extremely talented list, but it's now comes down to character and attitude. There's different factors that we may not have seen, and maybe by them having that comfortable, dare I say it, that comfortable run through the course of the year has been led to their detriment last night.
2: I'm a neutral observer. That was the difference between having an elite coach rather than a good coach, says one off the text regarding the coaching boxes last night and the performance of the two. Yeah, interesting, isn't it? The performance dictates what we think about the coach, but they might have a point. 0429 913 913, the Retrovision text line. A couple more here. Paul from Murdoch, not sure if it would have changed the result, but Freo should have played Sherry over Cox and went with a smaller team and played Voss Tracy as the backup ruck. Well, that speaks to what Tony said, probably all through the back half of the year. It was wet, the Tools were never going to dominate, especially considering Hawthorn's pressure, causing Freo to butcher the ball going inside 50 all night. They were fumbly and shell-shocked. Hawthorn were brilliant, but Freo played like West Coast. That did occur to me when Freo started bombing the ball in high to Pax. I thought that reminds me a lot of another West Australian team this year.
0: West Coast might have beaten them.
1: You know, the one interesting fact, I'll throw this one at you, Wayne, with the coach's hat on, is that when we get into finals and automatically we see that pressure go to another level, and we witnessed it last night, with players being put in cotton wool nowadays on the training track and the way you manage them, and understandably so, is it how do you... what I'd love to do is talk to a coach, a modern-day coach today, like a Mitchell, and ask them, how do you practice, you know, when you're expecting to get that sort of pressure in a final round game, how do you practice that on the training ground when you're protecting players from injury and you don't want to put them over?
0: Well, they're mainly
1: the top.
0: Protecting them from concussion and all that in those, you know, they don't do the physical work like they used to, because... Yeah. You know, they throw a ball in the middle and go and get it.
2: The old exactly. circle of
0: and
2: death.
0: I think that the concussion thing is a big reason why training probably has changed in certain ways. Mm. So I'm only looking from outside.
1: I think a big thing is like what we've spoken about, Wayne alluded to today. That part of it now becomes attitude and how you attack that. And we saw a total difference in attitudes last night compared to playing the pressure game from Hawthorn compared to Fremantle.
0: I think, you know, there were guys there, like, I thought Brayshaw, in the end, he was trying too hard to try and get his side. You know, and it's just that some people didn't stand up last night.
1: Do we point a finger at the leadership? You know, the leadership group on field, like Brayshaw, by example, was trying his guts out.
2: I thought Pierce was outstanding. He's probably Freo's best player.
1: Pierce tried really hard as well. Sarong is a tough little nut. How'd you feel?
2: Nah, one of his quieter games. Mm. Don't feel like he impacted the game much. His numbers were okay, but I don't think he actually impacted the game.
1: So virtually all of those other, you know, and the star players, like we spoke about earlier, Young and Bolton and Reid, that have got all the credits through the course of the year, is that they just didn't come to the party. So, you know, is that up to Brayshaw to pull it out of them, or, you know, do they need to have a good look in the mirror?
2: As I stated earlier in the year, the Eagles will win another flag before Fremantle, says Jacob from Scarborough.
1: No, that won't happen.
2: Well, West Coast are a long way from a premiership at the moment, but Freo have to maximise this list and need to, take this chance that's been presented. Have they squandered? Can Freo still win the premiership, Tony, this year? Or is last night's result a death knell for their chances in 26?
1: Of course they can. Yeah. You know, they've the only hesitancy I have in making that statement is I'm worried about how they're going to deal with the second ruckman issue and some of the holes they've got in defence.
2: And what are Freo do with Peel tomorrow? Because it'll be a six-day break for the players who play at Peel coming into Freo's team on Friday. So if they make changes, and you'd imagine there'll be at least one with Walker unfit. So what do they do tomorrow? Do they play those guys knowing they could be at risk of injury? Or do you pull them out and say, no, you're playing AFL next week?
1: So who would you say...
2: Wagner and McVee. They're the two that are probably...
0: O'Meara?
2: Yeah, O'Meara might be thought of as well. No. Big body, experienced player.
1: I'd be going, no, Buggies, you're playing. Right. You go out and you play it tough and you're on managed time.
0: I think you've got to play because Wagner hasn't played.
1: Because that's the very thing we're questioning, you know, their mental toughness. And so I'd be saying, you go out and you play it bloody hard if you want to play next week and we'll manage your time.
0: Absolutely.
2: All right, we need to get a break out of the way. Rod from Success will come to you after the break. This is Sports Breakfast. The calls keep coming. The Retrovision text line is abuzz. Freo's disastrous defeat last night in the home qualifying final. We'll continue to chat that after the break. Sports Breakfast, let's get to the lines. Rod from Success waited patiently for his chance to share his view. Morning, Rod.
3: Yeah, g'day. Just listening to what we were just saying then about Fremantle. Well, first of all, I hope what that does is put the Fremantle on Peel. The fact that they're going to play on and off the same weeks, that might throw that out of whack. So if one will be playing, the other one won't, and then maybe vice versa the following week. Might give some of the Wahoo teams a bit of a sniff. But the reason I rang was a question about AFL. I always thought that the higher-ranked teams would play earlier in the week and get a longer break. And I'm wondering why Sydney and Brisbane finished second and third, I think, and they're playing Saturday and Carlton Geelong are playing Friday, so that means the result of tonight's game is going to get an extra day off, are they? And also, why are Carlton playing tonight when they've only played 6 days ago and all the others have had 13 days off or 14 or whatever.
2: That's ladder position. That's ladder position, right? So Carlton finished eighth after the wild card. So, yeah, that's just the way that it's worked out. If you finish lower on the ladder, you should get less of a break. The ladder should be structured to suit the teams that finished higher. And so your point's well made about Brisbane and Sydney. That's a Saturday afternoon game and tonight's an elimination final. But whoever wins now has to travel to Perth. So I guess that cancels it out a bit.
3: Is that a Friday night game, isn't it?
2: I think so. At this stage, Freo will play Carlton or Geelong next Friday night, almost certainly.
3: I'll tell you, Fremantle, they're going to go from one side of the coin to the other. They've gone in with expectation and favouritism and all that. So all of a sudden now they're going to be a team with their backs to the wall and nothing to lose, otherwise you're out. And I reckon I'll flog whoever they play next week.
2: People who'd be hoping for that. Rod, thanks for your call. Rod from Success. A couple here off the SMS. The Retrovision text line, 0429 913 913. Why couldn't Sherry have stayed in the side and played on Wizard? Haven't seen enough of him as a defender to know that. He's played more as a forward. Very similar role to Nick Watson, actually. So, I don't know. Maybe that helps you play on him. You know the tricks. But it would have been a big ask for a guy in his first final to play on Nick Watson. Hi, boys. If Freo go out in straight sets, then Sack JL and Pep Guardiola's available. Different sport. Pep's looking for a job. Freo were outcoached, which will leave the players feeling lost. The Hawks were too good. Couple more here. I'd be more worried about how they deal with Brisbane in Brisbane. That's a likely matchup. If Brisbane beats Sydney, Brisbane will get a home prelim. And if the Dockers win their semi-final, that's where they'll be headed. So there's a few moving parts there. Sydney could still win, no doubt about that. It'll be hard with some of the players they don't have to pick from. But, yeah, let's not discount Sydney tomorrow.
1: It is massive, really, what they've given up last night, haven't they? Like, the fact now to think that they cross over and number one, they give up a home prelim, and number two, now they cross over and they cop Brisbane.
0: But the positivity of that they'd be playing every week from here on in, and maybe that's what they need to do.
1: Good call.
0: And, you know, they've got to beat Brisbane. No matter where you're playing.
1: Yeah, and then psychologically, what I've just mentioned is how much does that impact and affect.
2: Beat Brisbane in Brisbane, gives you a pretty good chance to win the premiership, doesn't it, from there?
1: Without a doubt.
2: Hey, Tony, just listening to you talk about training and how you train those specific physical contact components, it's been a little bit foreign for me this year at our level. There's no specific reference to what level that is here. This is a text from a listener. We've got a strength and conditioning coach involved, and our week is probably structured a bit differently to how I've traditionally done it. Tuesday night is basically flat out. High volume skills, plenty of Ks in the legs, open ground running and ball movement drills, so we're getting all our patterns and conditioning work done early in the week. Then Thursday night, before the weekend, we'll generally have a shorter 20 to 30 minute structured match sim block. That gives the players that physical contact component again and gets their bodies prepared for what they're going to experience on Saturday without loading them up too heavily. It's definitely been a shift from years gone by, where you traditionally get the really physical work done early in the week and then freshen everyone right up heading into the weekend. The sports science side of footy has certainly taken over a bit in that regard. It's been interesting seeing how much the thinking around preparation and physical exposure has changed. Good text. Whoever's text, they didn't love to know who that was, to give us a bit of an understanding of what level you're referring to. But
1: no name on that.
2: No, that's a good perspective, though.
1: Yeah, very. Yeah, a terrific. What about if I just turn up a trainer tonight as a coach and say, bring your mouth guards?
2: Well, that's old school. Sam Mitchell did that supposedly last year. Look where Hawthorn are now.
1: Yep.
2: Paul for Manning, great night last night. The floor of no plan B for the Dockers was shown up again. Imagine leaving Tracy in the same spot, not getting a kick for three quarters. Simply out-coached, says Paul for Manning.
1: Yep. There was a short period, Jacob, and you might be able to back this up, is that they did look as though, just for a very short period in the game, that because they couldn't get their run and stun game, is that they played a possession game, but I don't think they pursued that long enough. And you know, where they changed the angles, changed lanes, switched the ball, and got it out into the open, but they didn't even persist with that for long enough.
2: No, they were chasing the game, so they felt like they had to play direct. And, yeah, there was a lot of time. I mean, even at halftime, you're 33 points down, but there's still a half of football. Amos kicked the first goal, but then Hawthorn answered, and that was the sign of a good team. Dylan Eifler off the SMS, North Beach A-grade coach in the PFL. They won the flag last year, so... Dylan, thanks for that text, and well done on what you've achieved as a coach, but that was a nice text to read.
1: Yeah, can understand why he's had success.
2: Right, let's move on to the waffle. Actually, before we move on to the waffle, who win the other three finals? Carlton, Geelong. Start.
1: Geelong.
2: Brisbane, Sydney, or Sydney, Brisbane?
1: Brisbane.
2: And Adelaide, Western Bulldogs. Bit of pressure on Matty Nix.
1: Wayne, was that underhanded, him coming out making a statement like Nix goes if he doesn't succeed in the
0: finals?
1: Who
0: made that statement?
1: Well, they're saying people within the club, Jacob, aren't they?
0: The media and all that have been saying it. You know, but has it come from the club?
1: The opponents in the football club that aren't necessarily wrapped with Nixie are saying if he doesn't win a final, he should be sacked. The timing of it all?
2: Do you reckon? Do you reckon there's a scenario that they win and he still goes? He might even go of his own accord. Because if that's coming out, there's clearly someone within the club at a high position who's leaked that.
0: He's
2: Port Adelaide, isn't he? He's no longer at Port. He wanted Hinkley out for a long time.
0: That's right. He was the one that was.
2: But I would think that Matthew Nix would be filthy. He wouldn't say it publicly. He'd be filthy with whoever's leaked that.
1: It's amazing how these sinister stories come out on the eve of finals. You know, it's happened over a number of years.
0: Doesn't the media love it?
2: Remember the Hawthorn racism saga came out the week of a grand final. Final was meant to be the major story, and the Hawthorn racism saga took over and implicated Chris Fagan and Alistair Clarkson. Clarkson never really recovered, to be fair. He's lost his job this week as coach of North Melbourne. Fagan almost walked away from the game too.
1: And Fags went the other way. He's won two.
2: Thankfully.
1: Looking at three.
2: Yeah. Well, Brisbane, I said last night in the coverage, Brisbane were the big winners last night without playing. Because now if Brisbane win the game tomorrow, they get a home prelim and they'll be well positioned to win another grand final, I think.
1: Isn't there some fairy tale stories in this, you know, scenario as we go forward? You know, like, imagine if Carlton do knock Geelong off, you know, with the momentum they've gathered from where they've come from and the stories with Fraser, et cetera, et cetera. Is it you'd be going in that game frightful that, you know, how far they're going to take this?
2: Well, they've got the momentum, they've got belief. This is a bit like 2023 when they made it to a prelim, Carlton. They won two finals. They're just a sleeping giant. Their fans are waiting for the opportunity to support a club that's successful again.
1: And then on the other hand, you got, just imagine if Sydney get up. Coming from where they're... Yeah, exactly.
2: That'd be an unbelievable coaching. Yeah, well, Dean Cox would be a brilliant coaching performance.
1: And you'd be going, well, geez, you know, what are these guys going to bring, you know, the following week? So, yeah, look, I think the favourites will win.
2: Yep.
1: But it'll be interesting to see how far particularly Carlton and Sydney can take it.
2: You reckon there'll be a few Fremantle fans, maybe even Fremantle coaches, nervously looking at the Bomb website for next week if it rains again? Because they're clearly not a good wet weather team. I think last night showed that. And they've struggled in recent years in the wet. And Patrick of East Freo says, "Hi guys, Fremantle never play well in wet conditions. Their tall forwards were never going to be as effective as usual. Mm. Can't wait for next Friday if it's dry."
1: Mm.
2: Precursor there. If it's dry, Patrick of
1: really
2: East Fremantle.
1: Really surprising to see the lack of impact that Tracy had on a game. Yeah, like you wouldn't
2: take a mark.
1: You know, he just at least a couple of things, but he absolutely nothing, you know, from a high-quality player.
2: Who knows? It might come out in time he was sick or, you know, there was an injury he was carrying. But if you're out there, you're in the firing line to be criticised. Luke of Como says, "The skill level set by Hawthorn was outstanding. One grab marking, handballs hitting targets. Fremantle could not mark. Panics creating pressure. Poor decision-making." That's Luke of Como. Waffle to finish. Now, Axel Walsh will make his league debut tomorrow as a 17-year-old for East Perth. Kobe Virgil, Andre Galuni and Riley Saunders come in, but listen to the outs. Middleton hamstring, Wright hamstring, Lindbergh and Tedesco are injured. Tedesco's their barometer.
1: Yeah.
2: He's a massive out. Lindbergh's an X factor. For Perth, Edwards and Johnston come in.
1: Mm.
2: Cooper Moore and Jesse Glass-McCasker go out of the selected team for our broadcast.
1: The other one, too, unobtrusively, is Middleton's pretty important for him up. He's probably turned out to be, with Schofield, their most consistent forward. Without reaching great heights, but he's a very good competitor. He's strong and aggressive in that area, and you know very well that's the area that I've been questioning constantly about. You know, Sebert Quick, you know, Tommy Graham. I think Tommy Graham's got a bright future ahead of him, but can he be consistent with, you know, some high quality performances? So, and the big one, you know, and you had him in the gun last week, and he stepped up and not stepped up. He's played consistently all year, but Tedesco now becomes a really big loss through that midfield. And on the other hand, the question, really huge question mark, and they're obviously for the better. One, Johnston coming in, replacing McCasker, who didn't have a good game last week, I think is a positive move. But Slensog is the key for mine, because he's just a player capable of turning a game, or certainly almost winning a game off his own bat. So it'll be interesting. You would think with the injuries that East Perth have got, that Perth should be favoured. But I'll be remaining with the Royals to get the job done.
2: And then you've got Peel Claremont down in Mandurah. So into the side, Banfield, McVee, Murray, all Dockers, Sherry, Toby Wan, Kylan Sanders out, Murphy, Walker, Swade, Cossa, Mathey and Pickett. Daniel Bandy told us yesterday they won't play more than 14, even if the rules suggest they're allowed to play as many as they want. So for those thinking there'll be 20 Dockers who turn up for a final, that's not happening. Daniel Bandy told us yesterday they won't play any more than 14.
1: Oh,
2: as per the agreement.
1: Come on, Daniel. 14, isn't that enough?
2: Well, I'm not sure how many they've got here. Let's have a look.
1: Well, they've got 13, Jake.
2: 13,
1: yeah.
2: Okay.
1: 13. If I've got it right, and knowing you might find another one that I've missed it. I've got Sherry, Murray, Nichols, Banfield, Wan, Wagner, Draper, Simpson, Davies, Darcy, O'Meara, Sharp and Carr.
2: That's
1: right. The 13.
2: I don't think you've missed any. So that's the team.
1: And they've got two in their emergencies.
2: Two big ins for Claremont. Declan Hardesty, Zach Mainwaring.
1: Are they big ins?
2: I think so.
1: Are they big ins in comparison to see the way those kids performed last week that they've left? You know, and look, it sounds a silly statement, but Van Ruin going out of the side, unfortunately for the kid.
2: Someone was going to be unlucky.
1: Hopkins was terrific last week on Clark.
2: I reckon that's a mood killer.
1: Yeah,
2: leaving those two out.
1: Yeah, and young Banfield, you know, goes out of the side as well. So I was just so super impressed with those young kids last week. But I can fully understand, and I made the comment, I think, with you earlier in the week, that appeal if they're playing, if they persist with those kids, Claremont, they need to win this game so that those kids can get a break, because you could even see Malady, as good as he is last week, was feeling the pressure of having to play consistently over a four-week period in finals.
2: So who wins? Frio players, so they pick themselves up and dust themselves off?
1: You know, I've been banging the drum for it, and I've been banging the drum for it because I just feel when they step over more than 12, it's unfair. I'm all for being balanced and fair, and I think 12 is a fair figure, and we've seen throughout the season when they've had the 12 is that sides have been capable of taking it up to them, and if not beating them. But I think when they start to get into that 14-15 player, it's just too much. But by saying that too, I wouldn't underestimate Claremont. I think they've been very, very impressive. I think they've done some terrific things, particularly with the injection of that youth. So, and, you know, you look at Waterman's in good form up forward. DeLacy played really, really well. Musica Headland, impressive last week. And they've got a very, very solid midfield and defence. So it's not out of the question.
2: I reckon Claremont are primed. I reckon they'll give this a real good shake down there in Mansion tomorrow. Yeah. And we'll be at Lathlane for Perth East Perth. First ever final at Lathlane. Perth have never played a final at Lathlane Park before. Because they used to always play the finals at Subi.
1: Might be a first, 49 years since their last flag. Might be their first final win tomorrow at Lathlane.
2: Well, I reckon Chris Mitsopoulos is desperate to see his Demons win.
1: Oh, I'm going to give him a bit tomorrow.
2: Oh, I'm looking forward to that. There'll be a bit of byplay in the commentary box tomorrow.
1: Mitzi's my in-the-gun player tomorrow.
2: Yeah, and rightfully so too.
1: Don't forget the in-the-gun. Yes. Just listen in to see
2: new
1: who
2: segment.
1: We put in the gun.
2: Yes, got to give it a bit of thought. I was ridiculed last week after my Jasper Peace selection. I bounced back on Sunday with Liam Tedesco. So
1: we pick a player, Wayne, that we don't necessarily say specifically what they need to do, that you just pick out a player that's got to perform.
0: Got a lift.
1: Yeah, that can have an impact.
0: All right.
1: Or play over and above what they've been delivering. And
0: someone like Patrick Foss next week.
2: He's definitely in the gun.
0: He would be in the
1: gun. Yes, that's a good get, Wayne.
0: Keep your chest in and just get the ball.
2: Be a playing pony rather than a prancing pony. Tony, thank you. We could have done about 3 hours today, but we'll see what the week throws at us. Thanks again.
1: Boys.
2: That's Tony McCarr with us here on Sports Breakfast. We're back after the news with our waffle guests. Elijah Scoble, Will Cassidy, a couple of young guns from Perth and East Perth, and Digby Beecham will join us. It's been a big news week. We'll find some race winners as well. If you're tuning in for the first time, fantastic to have your company here on Sports Breakfast. Thanks to station sponsors SKG Radiology and Cedar College WA. Thanks to Tony McHale, full-time Waffle Premiership coach, hoping his Royals get through to a preliminary final. We'll have to do it without some key players. They're massive outs, must be said. Tedesco, Middleton, Wright and Lindbergh all in their best team and all unavailable due to injury. Bergeal, Galooney, Saunders and Walsh come in. And for the Demons, Edwards is back after being left out rather controversially last week, and Kane Johnston back from injury. Glass, McCasker and Moore go out.
0: The advantage for East Perth may be that it's going to be wet.
2: Yes.
0: It's going to be very wet.
2: Scrappy.
0: We saw them when they played South Fremantle down at Fremantle, how well they did there. So maybe that is a bonus for them.
2: I wonder if the extra days
0: suit Perth
2: rest,
0: or not?
2: I think the extra days rest suits Perth. The fact that they haven't had, and it was hot on Sunday. East Perth played a really bruising game. I think that Perth will win. That's my early prediction. Royals, and I've been on the East Perth bandwagon, as Tony has. No, I'm not doing that anymore. I won the right to give those bottles back, and I'm gonna stay on this side of the fence.
0: Okay.
2: You were silly enough to challenge me to lose weight, and I did it, so I won't be going back to the well again, Wayne.
1: How can you tip someone to win the flag and you're not tipping them to win tomorrow?
2: People can't hear Tony at the moment.
0: So he picked
2: at the
0: East
2: start
0: Perth
2: of the year,
0: to win the flag.
2: But that's
0: and
2: before,
0: he's off them.
2: That's before the ball had been kicked in anger. Now the scenario that's put in front of East Perth. Why are you still here? Tony McHale. Can't get rid of him now. It's like a bad smell. We'll catch him tomorrow. Now, at the start of the year, I had high hopes. My grand final prediction was Perth, East Perth, so that didn't materialise either. So only one of those teams.
0: A lot of injuries, East Perth, haven't they?
2: Yeah.
0: So, but they're still there.
2: They are.
0: Yeah, and they've got a bit of character, so.
2: Lots of character. And they'll dig their heels in tomorrow. It'll be a great contest. Let's chat to a young Demons defender who's hoping to spoil East Perth's afternoon tomorrow. His name's Elijah Scoble. He's about to join us.

0: to play for the Demons. They did a lot right against Claremont, but they didn't get the result they were after. Lots of inside 50s, but not quite the connection with their forwards last week. Can they straighten up against the Royals? It is the first ever final for the Demons at Lathlane Park. Elijah Scobell will be marshalling the back line as he joins us here on Sports Breakfast. Elijah, good morning. Thanks for your time.
1: Good morning, guys. How are we?
0: More importantly, we're well, but how are you? Because last week was a tough final, lots of pressure, lots of intensity. How have you pulled up, and how are you looking forward to tomorrow?
1: Pulled up really well. I'm excited. Like you mentioned before, first home final at Lathlane. So what a time to be alive. And it's a great feeling around the club. It's an exciting feeling, and we're ready to face the challenge.
0: What do you take out of the Claremont defeat last week? I mean, 54 inside 50s is a number that generally reflects a team that's likely to win, but only the 8 goals from those 54 inside 50s. Has that been a talking point this week?
1: Yeah, it was. We set out with a few KPIs, and looking back at the game, we hit most of our KPIs that we went out to achieve, and unfortunately it was just our scoring accuracy and being able to put the ball between the two big six. So that's definitely going to be a focus on this week, and accuracy and just getting bang for our buck when we get the work down in 550. But we played an unbelievable ground of footy last week, and unfortunately just shot ourselves in the foot a tiny bit going forward.
2: Elijah, you mentioned the excitement around the club and that. How do the players sort of handling that? I mean, obviously you want to enjoy the moment, but you've still got a fair way to go.
1: Yeah, exactly right. So I think we're just having fun around the club, getting as many people to the club as we can. But when it's time to train, it's time to train, and everyone switches on and we get down to work. We still working on a few things, still bettering ourselves during training, but then we're still having fun on the outside of it and still coming together as a group and doing things together and just getting that really team feeling about it.
0: Elijah, you missed a chunk of the back half of this season. Your season's been interrupted by injury. Have you come back from that, and how's the body feeling having missed a chunk of the back half of the year?
1: Yeah, it was disappointing, obviously, missing that much footy, but that's life, and that is footy. Body's feeling good. Did spend a decent time on the sidelines, and been able to get my body into a good feeling and feeling fully fit and feeling confident with how my footy's going at the moment.
2: Wet weather looks like it's going to be that tomorrow. How does one feel about that? I mean, how have you gone in the wet as a team?
1: I think we haven't really had many wet weather games this year, but I think it's just a contested game, even when it is dry weather as well. So when it is wet, I think it's just focusing on our contested ball and our ground ball work, and just being clean in the contest and just working with each other and backing each other up through those big moments of the ground ball and just getting the ball forward.
2: Is there a change in style of a play that you have to do here, or is it just a bit of a slog?
1: I wouldn't really say it's much of a change in style to play. It just depends how much it does rain, but I think at the same time, it is a territory game in any sense of footy, and I think as soon as the rain does come down, territory will be key, and we'll just go with whatever the weather throws at us.
0: Elijah, a lot of talk about finals experience this morning after Fremantle's defeat last night in the AFL, but you had a taste of finals football last year, you won a final, you know what it takes now to win a game at this time of year. How well prepared do you feel for finals football now this year, having had a taste of it last year and having won that final?
1: Yeah, I feel like last year did give us a good understanding of what finals footy is, and we were in this game last year as well, and unfortunately went down. For most of the boys that were there last year, they want to go that step further, and as a lot of people do around the club. So we're confident and we're a lot more comfortable in games like this to perform and to master pressure when it does come. And that does come off the back of playing finals last year.
0: Elijah Scobell's with us, Demons defender. They're preparing for East Perth tomorrow. First semi-final, winner goes through to a prelim, loser, it's season over. This is a very interesting game for a number of reasons. Perth East Perth, a great rivalry between the two sides, but also with the caveat of a preliminary final opportunity and the Lathlain Park experience, which you mentioned off the top. So first ever final at the venue. What sort of a crowd are you expecting and what sort of an atmosphere are you expecting tomorrow?
1: I'm expecting a big one. I mean, our supporters are unbelievable. They come out in numbers, especially for home games as well. So I know that the club's going to do a few things for that. Obviously, I'm not in charge of any of that. My job is to host the footy, but there's, I know our supporters will come out in big numbers and support us how they do. And hopefully the weather permits and we get a lot more supporters and just local fans down for the game as well.
2: Jacob mentioned earlier for us that Slenstock, I mean, him coming back to the side. How important do you see his role?
1: Yeah, his role in him as a player is massive. Like you said before, he is a barometer to our game style and to our team. And when he does turn it on, he's unstoppable. He's the best player in the competition, in my eyes. Can absolutely turn the game on its head and

0: us and play with, and hopefully we do see a few more goal sellers and everything, because that is what makes the game fun. It makes it fun and enjoyable to play with him, and we love celebrating when he does good things.
1: Scott Jones is a bit of a man mountain, and he has a great effect on where East Perth get to in the games. Zach Harding, how have you seen his form and leading into this game and the match up there?
0: Oh, I think on his form, first off, he's developed really well. Unbelievably proud of how he has developed as a player, and last week showed it. I thought he was unbelievable last week against one of the premier ruckmen in the competition with Ollie Eastland, and I have nothing but confidence against Scott Jones for him, and I know he'll take it up against him, and with his athletic ability, I know that he'll get over the top of him in certain situations in most of the game.
2: Now, Elijah, it's game 49 tomorrow, so there's an extra caveat for you. You win, you go through, you play game 50 in the preliminary final. But I'm looking at the goals tally, and I'm concerned because there's still a big fat zero there. Is there any chance of being swung forward and hitting the scoreboard and getting that monkey off your back in a final of all games?
0: If I'm swung forward, I'm sure that I'm doing something wrong. So I'm pretty content sitting down back and doing my job. That's what I love doing, and punching a ball gets me more excited than kicking a goal. So I don't think so, but, you know, footy's a wonderful game, so we'll see what happens.
2: You've got to be prepared for anything. You did go forward in a final last year. I remember you're on one leg against these Freo and you're playing out of the goal square in the last quarter. I think you scored in that one, so there is an option there if need be, but certainly more comfortable down back. A likely matchup? Do you get a Tom Graham? Is that a likely matchup for you tomorrow?
0: Probably Stephen Quest or one of the tallers. But at the same time, East Perth have a number of talls up forward, so we probably won't limit ourselves to one person in the sense of that because of how they move and things like that. But Stephen Quest will probably be my direct matchup, and we'll just swing around and see how each of them are affecting us, and we'll go from there.
2: That's a good matchup if that's how it plays out. Sebit has some unbelievable athletic traits, and you're certainly well positioned to quell those if that is the matchup. If you don't win, so clearly the win's the achievement you're hoping for, get through to a prelim. If the season does end tomorrow, Elijah, how will you reflect on it? Will it be a disappointing season if you go out in straight sets tomorrow?
0: I think it's a disappointing set for any team if they go out in straight sets. If I'm being completely honest, I haven't really thought about what the losing part would do to me. I've just kind of just always thought about what next week would look like. And for me, next week is the first in the loser of Peel and Claremont. So I can't really answer that question.
2: Well, hopefully you don't have to answer the question. Hopefully it's a win and your season continues for at least another week and the possibilities are endless once you get to the last three. I think when we spoke to you last, we're talking about your living situation. There's a few Perth demons in the house. Is that still the case? Are you still all wedged in there together?
0: Yeah, we are still all having a jolly old time. And, it's good fun. It's good fun. We're having enjoyment on the footy field as well together, and the brotherhood and the family bond is clicking well together, so loving it, and hopefully we can hold together for a few more months or years to come.
2: I'm sure you will. Just for those who might have missed it earlier in the year, who else is in the house from the footy club?
0: Zach Harding, Victorian boy, Fred Brayshaw, another Victorian boy, and then Oscar Hein-Baston.
2: Okay. Has James Brayshaw, Freddie's old man, popped his head in at any stage just to make sure everything's going okay in there?
0: I believe he has. He has it while I'm here. But I'm sure he's happy with how the house is going. Otherwise, he probably would have bought Fred another one. So, he's happy. All the family's happy. So,
2: JB's on the big bucks. I think we knew that anyway. Elijah, thanks for your time. Good luck. Let's hope it's a Demons win. It'll be a big crowd. It's a big occasion. And hopefully that first win from the first final at Lathlane. Go well.
0: Perfect. Thank you, guys.
2: Elijah Scoble joining us here on Sports Breakfast. A Demons defender has a twin brother who's also at the footy club, young Oscar. Unfortunately, he's had a few injuries, and I saw him in a knee brace on Saturday. He injured his knee playing in the resis only a few weeks ago. So disappointing for one Scoble. But Elijah's out there and

0: it's good to see Elijah's development. Key defenders don't grow on trees. He's only just turned 21 in the last month, so they don't grow on trees. 193-centimetre key backs, and I'm sure if he continues to develop, there might be interest from AFL clubs in the next couple of years.
1: Yeah, a fist is better than a goal.
0: Yeah, I don't know about,
1: sure
0: that.
1: About that.
0: Come on. That's a defensive mindset if ever I've heard one. Even Stephen Silvani, the fullback of the century, he loved to get forward and kick a goal. And I know it was a bygone era where you could probably do that a bit more. Yeah, come on, Elijah. Get down to the full forward goal square. Take your man, run him down the ground. Run Sebit to the fullback goal square and see if he can defend. That'd be great to see. And yeah, the caveat of his 50th game, if they get through to the prelims. So, bit to play for the Demons. Elijah's developing very strongly. We'll chat to another youngster who's playing some very good football for East Perth. Will Cassidy's his name. Midfielder. He's come through the system there at East Perth and hoping to play his part in a win. I reckon he'll enjoy the conditions tomorrow, in and under midfielder, so he'll be around the ball a lot. We're off to a break, and Will Cassidy will join us after the break. Dockers fans, it's a safe space. Vent. Do so respectfully, of course, without the coarse language, but plenty of Freo fans have shared their opinion already today. Share your 0429 913 913, the Retrovision text line, or call as well 9418 7700.

0: doesn't get much bigger. Their fiercest rival, Perth, stand in the way, East Perth, of a preliminary final spot. The Royals dug their heels in last Sunday at Fremantle Oval. A wonderful win for the Royals to end the Bulldogs season, and now they're looking to do the same to the Demons as they head to Lathlain Park on Saturday, the first semi-final. Been really impressed with our next guest's season. He's really developed as an inside midfielder and someone that the Royals will be hoping can star on the weekend against the Demons. His name's Will Cassidy, and he joins us here on Sports Breakfast. G'day, Will.
1: Hey guys, thanks for having me on this morning.
0: Yeah, it's a pleasure. Thanks for joining us. Will, ahead of tomorrow, what are the emotions? It was a warm day last Saturday, Sunday. You played in 25 degrees and it's going to be wet and cold tomorrow.
1: Yeah, it's a bit weird, a bit different. 6-day turnaround, but nah, all the boys are up and about for it. It's finals footy, how can you not be up and about for it? So, yeah, no, we're all excited and nerves haven't kicked in yet, but I'm sure as soon as we see all the Perth and Royals faithful turn up in masses tomorrow. Start getting a little bit nervous, but that's a good thing. It only shows that you care.
0: Absolutely. Yeah, and the spot in the prelim up for grabs. You've really settled into the team this year. Well, I mean, you played some footy last year, and I think from memory, an injury ended your season a little bit earlier. But since you've come back in this year, you've really played an integral role, and you're even starting in the centre. So have you seen your own development this year?
1: Yeah, no, it's been good. Started off a little bit slow, as you sort of just touched on just then. Had a season-ending injury with a fractured leg halfway through the year last year, so missed our finals campaign last year, which sucked to watch on. Started a bit slower this year, still coming back from the injury, and started to get some form sort of mid-year, and some opportunity opened up through the midfield and took that with both hands, and yeah, it's been going well ever since, and yeah, enjoying it now.
2: You mentioned about wet weather tomorrow. Does that sort of change attitudes? I mean, a couple of weeks ago against South Fremantle, you had a good win in the wet. Does that give you confidence if it is going to be like that going into the game tomorrow?
1: Yeah, 100%. I feel like a lot of our players are like, really good in the contest. And yeah, like a couple of weeks ago in the wet against South, I think we've only had like one wet game this year. And so to go 100% in the wet this year is sort of good signs, and we do take confidence off that win against South Fremantle. Obviously, when it's wet, it's a lot more contested, and ground ball is important, contested possession is important, and I feel like our team does well in those areas when we're all on one page.
0: You've got a few key outs. Middleton, Wright, Lindberg and Tedesco all go out of the team. Going to be tough to replace those guys. It puts a bit of pressure on the incumbents, but also on the guys who'll be out there on Saturday. You're well positioned to cover those four, Will.
1: Yeah, of course we are. It's pretty much been our season all year, unfortunately. I don't think we've fielded a full strength side all year, which is, I guess it's a good spot to be in for the club. Like, it just shows the depth that we have at East Perth, which is unreal, and it shows how well the reserves boys are going as well. It's a great club. Next man up mentality. Everyone just buys into their role, which has been so important this year compared to other years. Like, everyone's just playing their role so well. No one cares what it is. We're just trying to get the job done the best of our ability, and the boys that are coming in are just going to give it the biggest red-hot crack and, yeah, get the win.
2: Well, the name that everyone's talking about is young Alex...
0: Axel
2: Walsh, sorry. Just tell us a little bit about what you've seen of him. And, you know, it's pretty short, I would imagine, the amount. But tell us about what you expect from him.
1: Yeah, well, I think everyone's been saying so much about him online. He's just a riffing bloke and really excited to actually play with him. I haven't played with him. Yeah, he's been dominating the twos, which is unreal to see. He's just an unreal talent, like 200 plus centimetres, can run like the wind, take huge mark. But he's definitely going to get picked up. He's just unreal talent, and it's going to be so good to play with him, and I'm sure he's going to have a blinder tomorrow, help us get the win.
0: It'll be a nice precursor for Axel, because he's probably going to Tassie. It'll be cold, wet most of the time. He spends down there, so it might be a nice little precursor to an AFL career for young Axel.
1: 100%.
0: Yeah, good luck to him as he makes his debut on the biggest of stages too, a cutthroat semi-final. Will Cassidy's with us here on Sports Breakfast. East Perth midfielder as they prepare to head to Lathlain to play Perth tomorrow. There's a great rivalry between the two sides. You've won both games this year against the Demons. Does that give you even further confidence that you've got what it takes to beat them in a final?
1: Yeah, I think it does, yeah. So Ross sort of touched on that last night, just sort of reinstalling that that belief within us that our best can beat the best, and it sort of showed against Perth, especially this year when we're playing at our best, when our hunt's 100% in, when we're defending all as one unit, our ground ball and contested possession is matching it with the best, and yeah, that's sort of just what we got to bring from the first bounce tomorrow.
2: The key is your defence. Is that the thing that Ross puts the focus on?
1: Yeah, 100%. Yeah, it's the main thing. We just all got to defend as one unit. When we're all switched on, all bringing so much energy, that's when we're 100% at our best. 100%.
0: What about your skipper? I mean, as someone who plays as an inside mid yourself, Will, is he someone you really model your game on? Hamish Brayshaw, gee, was good last week.
1: Yeah, 100%. Always looked up to Hammer, especially being the captain. He's been unreal for young guys like myself coming through the ranks for our development. He's got so much time for us young guys, teaches us a lot, and it's been so good having him back. Just his voice around the contest, just what he has to say at halftime, quarter time, around the ground, getting a stop, hearing that voice over your shoulder. It's been unreal, so it's been so good to have him back, and what a game he played on the weekend, help us get the win against South, and I'm sure you'll do the same this week.
0: Hey, well, tell us about your own journey. I think I'm right in saying you're a product of the South West, which has been so kind to East Perth over many years. Your junior footy club's listed as Augusta Margaret River. What a beautiful part of the world that is. Where did you grow up in the South West?
1: Yeah, it's a beautiful spot of the world, as you said. But, yeah, I grew up in Margaret River, just right in town. Not much really to say. Just always played my junior footy down in Margs. Got the opportunity to get involved with the Southwest Futures. So that was sort of like a little waffle development pathway early on, like under 16s, before you get to East Perth. So you play a couple of years through that, play some carnivals against some other waffle development programs, and then from there you sort of get filtered through the East Perth, your Peel Thunders, your Swan Districts, and then yeah, made the move up to East Perth in 2021 when I was year 11. And went to boarding school at Wesley College and played football and played for East Perth when Wesley had buys. And after my school, I just continued to stay in Perth, didn't go back down south, try to get back as much as I can. But, yeah, it's a beautiful part of the world, and I'm so grateful to have called that home and still call it home with family down there, get back there as much as I can.
0: Beautiful. And there's a few other Southwest products in the team too, so you're not alone, and I'm sure that shared experience helps you moving up to Perth and playing for the Roars.
1: Yeah, 100%. All us Southwest boys are so close, having done the journey now for about 6 years, I think now. So, yeah, we've all grown so tight with people like Brody Delaney, Dave Milner, Dusty Craven, these guys. It's been so good to share it with some really close mates, and it's just been elite. It's been so much easier to do it with them.
2: Will, outside of footy, what do you do work wise?
1: Yeah, I'm one of the dozen guys that work at Paywise as well. So currently in the city right now, out the front in Elizabeth Quay, having a coffee, which is nice.
2: There's a few people in there. I know Greg Peters very well, and he'd be a shattered man, I think it is. With the Fremantle one. So there'd be a few others in there, I would imagine, that would be upset.
1: Yeah, I was waiting for the Freo supporters to roll into the office and give them a bit of stick. So
0: who do you support?
1: I'm an Eagles man, unfortunately, but I was definitely waving the Hawks scarf last night.
0: Yeah, well, as an Eagles fan, it's been a very frustrating few years, so I guess we have to take pleasure in the Dockers' pain, as much as they've been a very strong club for a year or two now. Perth, back to tomorrow's game. It's a tough contest, wet weather. If you get through, are you confident, even with your injury list, Will, are you confident you can continue to challenge for this premiership you've been so close to over the last couple of years?
1: Yeah, 100%. Like, we take so much confidence, and I guess being the underdogs, what we've been deemed this final series, the last couple of seasons, we've been so close. Haven't been able to do it from first, haven't been able to do it from the top three, so why not throw the kitchen sink at it from fifth? We got nothing to lose, and we're just going to give every single game our all, and we owe it to our families and supporters to give it everything we got. And yeah, next man up mentality. It doesn't matter the injuries, we just want to get it done.
0: You take inspiration from the Rezzy's effort last year. I mean, they won it from fifth. They beat everyone above them and won the flag memorably last year. So do you take inspiration from that? Some of those guys are in this team tomorrow.
1: Yeah, 100% we do. It's something we've sort of all been talking about, which it would be cool to win from fifth. I've been thinking about it a lot. I don't think, correct me if I'm wrong, but I don't think anyone's ever won it from fifth in the Waffle.
0: No, that's true.
1: I might be wrong there.
0: No, yeah. You're right.
1: Yeah, so it's something definitely want to be a part of, and the reserves did it last year, so it does prove it's possible. It does instill belief in the boys, and yeah, no, we're so excited to do it.
0: Well, we wish you well. We'll be there to broadcast it on Sport FM, and hopefully it's a cracking contest befitting of the occasion, and hopefully for you, you're singing the song at the end and through to a prelim. Good luck.
1: Perfect. Thanks, guys. Thanks for having me on. Appreciate that.
0: Pleasure. Will Cassidy joining us here. Sports Breakfast from the southwest. A Marg's boy who's made it up to Perth border at school at Wesley and yeah, has gone on to carve out a reputation at East Perth as a hard-nosed mid.
2: He sounds like he's going to be waiting at the door for these Fremantle blokes to come through.
0: Yeah, some of them mightn't turn up today. There might be a few sickies.
2: There'd be a few Eagles people walking around with a strut today, wouldn't they?
0: Yeah, I don't know. I'd prefer to see my team win than Fremantle lose. I'm not one of those people that prefer to see Freo lose and West Coast win.
2: Okay.
0: But our season's over, so I guess there's some joy there. But I said it a few weeks ago, I thought Freo wouldn't get beaten at home for the rest of the year, and it's happened now. They've been beaten at home. So frustrating times if you're a Freo fan. I did do a welfare check with a few last night. They're all still with us, which is good.
2: I'm of the opinion that it might be the best thing that's happened to them, that they've got to have to play every week now, and that might be what they've needed. They've had too much time to think about it. Now you've just got to win, and I think they play better football then. I think their head gets to them a bit.
0: Well, let's hope they handle the pressure next week, because if they don't, there won't be a third chance. You get a second chance, but you don't get a third.
2: Yep.
0: Now, Jared Whateley, he was over here last night broadcasting the game for SEN. He was pretty strong in his thoughts on Fremantle. Let's have a listen to Jared Whateley from AFL 360 on SEN last night post-match.
3: I don't think I've ever seen a home team play worse in a big final than they played tonight, from the start to the finish.
4: Yeah, first loss for the season. Fremantle here. And
5: lowest score, first loss, worst forward line, execute, like just everything's the worst tonight. So, and I think a lot of it had to do with Hawthorn and what they brought, but there's some self-inflicted scars that were created today, which they will carry. They will carry that until they win a final here, which hopefully is next week for them.
4: It's the theme of some of the things that Justin has spoken about, the contest, the ball handling, the lack of composure. Like you said, Simo, a young team who maybe just didn't handle it as well as you'd like.
5: I thought they were ready for a prelim loss this year, so it might be 1 week short. But, you know, it's the coaching starts now, though.
6: They get shredded on the East Coast as you give up all your credibility on a night like this.
5: Look at Adelaide last year.
6: Yep.
7: Fremantle will win next week, Jared.
5: Yeah. Oh, here we go.
6: Yeah, but I walked out of Adelaide last year and everyone told me, oh, the Crows will win next week, Jared.
7: Okay, I take that back.
6: But this is their problem. They got to go get it done.
7: Yeah, of course they do.
6: You got to screw up your gut now and get it done. Like, that was appalling. Appalling. I don't think I've ever seen a home team play worse in a big final than they played tonight, from the start to the finish.
7: Yeah. Very ragged, wasn't it?
6: This is it's an examination of their psyche. Are you blokes got it in you or not? Are you really a good team? Or is this the 31-year history of the Dockers? Not quite. We can't quite trust you.
7: If they bow out next week, there will be a Royal Commission.
0: There we have it. SEN last night, post-match. Tim Gossage, Jared Whateley, Adam Simpson, Peter Bell sharing their perspective on the Dockers. That was quite strong from Jared. For a man who worked for the government-funded national broadcaster for a long time, that's a pretty strong opinion. Not allowed to have those at the ABC, at least back when he was there. It's quite strong, I thought. Do you agree?
2: They were pretty bad. They were pretty bad. Yeah, they
0: There's
2: just
0: a bit of sensationalism about Jared there, though.
2: Yeah. Hawthorn were very, very good, but gee, it was disappointing. Fremantle, and you just thought, oh no, they're back to what they were. You know, building people up and then just letting them down, and it'll be a massive game for their psyche next week. You know, not just this year, next year, whatever. You know, because there's never been a better chance.
0: And the blueprint has been created how to beat Fremantle now. So the way Hawthorn played last night, whoever wins tonight, Carlton Geelong, will be looking at that game last night and going, well, we've got a way to beat the Dockers if we play like that.
2: And their skills let them down last night. you know, because they panicked and everything was rushed. But that was created by the opposition, and we just cannot underestimate how well Hawthorn played and whether they would have, whatever side they were playing, because they kept it up. We've seen it with Hawthorn, and we've made it. Geez, they can be dangerous when they play really that quick football, but they haven't been able to do it for really the four quarters on a regular basis. That's what happened last night. The pressure that they applied, it didn't. We were expecting, I think a lot of people were expecting at halftime, they're going to settle them down, they'll come out, get a cut. They got the first goal. You just thought, okay, that's what they needed. Get another quick one, then the whole psyche of it changes. Hawthorn responded each time, and Tony mentioned that. Mm. They responded each time that Fremantle did something well.
0: I used the term earlier in the year flaky with Hawthorn. There was nothing flaky about last night. But during the year, there's some games they lost. You went, oh, gee, that doesn't look good. But they were supreme last night. They're a win away from a grand final now. That's a reality. They go back to the MCG, they'll be well rested, and they'll be on the right side of the draw. In all likelihood, they're going to play probably, let's not write off Sydney, but Sydney's the outsider tomorrow. Sydney, Adelaide or the Western Bulldogs in a prelim from here, if not Brisbane. Back after the break, we'll finish with Digby Beecham here on Sports Breakfast.
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0: We've almost reached the end of our group therapy session here on Sports Breakfast for all Freo fans after last night's result. You're more than welcome to join us on the Retrovision text line 0429 913 913. And if you want to get in nice and late before we hand over to the Sports Connection, you can call 2 9 418 7700. Brad Hardy, Peter Sumich, certainly will be pretty strong today, I'd imagine, on Fremantle.
2: There'd be a few comments there, I reckon.
0: Well,
2: a few opinions.
0: Tony was certainly strong this morning with us, but those two will be strong as well. Alex de Minaur is out of the US Open.
2: Oh.
0: He's been beaten in the second round. So that's an unfortunate result.
2: Is he a seeded player, the other bloke?
0: The Dutchman. Xander Schulp. Xander Schulp.
2: Oh, that
0: Botic
2: one.
0: Van der Xander Schulp. Beaten in straight sets, de Minaur. 6-4, 7-6, 7-5, 6-2.
2: Gee, that's disappointing.
0: 6-4, 7-5, 6-2. Second round. Alex de Minaur, pack your bags.
2: Very disappointing.
0: See you later. Let's welcome Digby Beecham, who joins us on a Friday. He's a busy man, Diggers, so we won't keep him. Morning, Diggers.
9: Very good morning, Jacob. Wayne, listeners, how are we?
0: We're better than Freo supporters this morning. You've had an interesting week as a North fan. We'll get to that. But what was your take on last night?
9: Oh, I've saved their worst for the biggest stage of the year for them, haven't they? There's no getting away from it. It's quite jarring, to be fair, watching it and then sort of dissecting the press conferences and sort of coming up with your own thoughts as to what went wrong. They just resembled a Fremantle conservative Fremantle side that lacked composure, bore some very similar hallmarks to what we saw in the first half last year against Gold Coast. And now they are going to be absolutely living in the spotlight for the next 7 days, and that is not something that you want as you go into a cutthroat final at home.
2: I've been talking to some people, and the comparison is there. Yeah, with your football days, I believe, with Nick Watson. You're a very similar type player with a pace.
9: He had a bit. It's fair to say his wheels work a little bit better than mine used to, Wayne, I can assure you. Wow, he's a special talent, isn't he? It's always a conversation, isn't it? When and respectfully, when you're that size, you need to bring something very special to the table, be it brilliant hands, great tank, great elusiveness, great goal sense. Nick Watson, for that size, he is a remarkable player and he deserved to be an All-Australian this year. And clearly, as we've seen previously, the big stage sits really well with him. He was terrific. Defensively, I thought they were just outstanding, Hawthorn. They were really good, but the pressure they applied, Fremantle just couldn't cope at any stage.
2: Can Fremantle recover from this?
9: I don't know the answer, Wayne. We'll have to wait and see. I don't think you can definitively say yes. There'll be some that definitively say no, and I can understand that school of thought, but I don't know. You know, the self-doubt, how do you how do you sleep last night if you're Justin Longmuir? How do you sleep last night if you're Josh Tracy? You know, Josh Tracy was this dominant key forward throughout the course of the home and away campaign, rewarded with selection in the All-Australian side, and he has an absolute stinker. Now, he's a young man. He'll hopefully rebound, but gee whiz, there's some scarring there from last night, you would think.
0: Yeah, big time. Before we get your best for Belmont Diggers with 8 races tomorrow to look forward to and a full look at that card on They're Off and Racing tomorrow morning. North, Alistair Clarkson gone. Did you see this coming?
9: No, I didn't. I thought he was going to be in trouble next year, and I think you're well aware, Jacob, of my thoughts on North this year and their win-loss record, and I think I've referred to it on more than one occasion as a false economy. I applaud the football club. I think it's a really brave decision. I get the uproar and the outpouring of support for Alistair. I get it. He's an icon, a wonderful coach in his time, back in his day, but that's not now. And you only have to look at the back end of his time at Hawthorn and his 4 years. Admittedly, there was that first year, which had a bit of a lump in the road. But I think the body of work suggests that Alistair Clarkson is not the coach he once was. And I understand coaches, and it's never pleasant when someone loses their job. But make no mistake, coaches sack players every 12 months. They move on 7 or 8 players. So they're not immune to it either. So it's unfortunate. It's a high-performance environment, the AFL industry, and North Melbourne weren't performing at their optimum, and someone has to pay, and unfortunately for Alistair, it is him.
2: All right, wet weather form tomorrow, Diggs?
9: Yeah, I think so, Wayne. There's a little bit around. I've come up with 3 plays, and they're all around that each-way quote. Race 3, number 6, Minefield, is the first of mine. Now, this is a big, strong son of deep field. He trialled like an absolute weapon the other day at Lark Hill, and he was able to beat Six Shooter in that trial effortlessly. Now, Six Shooter went to the races last Saturday and saluted. And I thought Minefield, admittedly, he probably is 3-back defence here, which is some concern. But I think if the gaps appear, I think Minefield will be rattling home. So that is race 3, number 6, Minefield. I'll go to race 6, number 6, Deal Her In, who looks like she's building towards a victory. She's fourth up tomorrow. She's out to 1,400 metres. She should get a really nice run. The market has gravitated again towards Silent Diva, who was on the 7-day spin. She won last week. So she has drawn low. She'll do no work herself. But I just think Dealer In is a better quote and can, I think, break through and win there tomorrow. Excuse me. We'll go to the feature. Now, this market may well change in the morning if Ginger Baker comes out. He is also accepted for Kalgoorlie in the Coolgardie Cup on Sunday. But I think Two Darty is flying. 1650, he was victorious in most recently. He's back to 1,400 metres, which he was so dominant in and winning 2 starts ago. The figures out of that win were outstanding. He's an each-way quote. He's drawn to do no work. And I think he can run over the top of them at a really good price. Race 7, number 3, Two Darty. So there's race 3, number 6, Minefield. Race 6, number 6, Deal Her In. And race 7, number 3, Two Darty.
2: Interesting. I heard Dan Pearce talking the other day, and he thinks Outspoken Lad will win the Coolgardie Cup. And I think that's their horse. So maybe they'll keep Ginger Baker here.
9: Yeah, I think so, Wayne. Look, we don't know, but I suspect what the stable has done, and they're well within their rights. They've accepted the Ginger Baker in both. And what they've done is compress the weights there at Kalgoorlie. So if Ginger Baker comes out of Kalgoorlie, runs tomorrow here, they're all on 54 up there in Kalgoorlie, and Outspoken Lad gets in particularly well at the weights.
0: There we have
2: cunning.
0: It. Look forward to it. Hey, Diggers, I know you've got a bit on. Friday footy preview, and they're off and racing tomorrow, so we'll catch you on those platforms, and thanks for joining us today.
9: Have a great week, boys.
0: You too. DP Beecham with us here on Sports Breakfast. Joined us Wednesday, joined us today. With some winners there for us.
2: Manipulating the draw.
0: Well, maybe. Now, what was the tip earlier from Matty? Race 3, number 2, was it?
2: Yeah, Turf Fever at Wyong. We'll see
0: at
2: how
0: Wyong,
2: that goes.
0: Paying $11
2: or something.
0: I don't know where he's plucked that from, but I tell you, if it gets up, there'll be people calling, texting, WhatsApping Matt for the next week. Matt, you got any other roughies for us?
2: If it doesn't, we'll give you his number.
0: You'll give him his number. I'll have nothing to do with that. Turth Fever. It's out to $13 now.
2: Oh, well.
0: Started the day at 11. Matt put it out on the airwaves this morning. It's out to 13.
2: Well, the bookies know.
0: Yeah, obviously. So there's even more value now. Gamble responsibly, of course. 1-800-858-858 is Gambler's Help if you do need assistance. And always gamble responsibly. 0429-913-913. That Retrovision text line has blown up this morning. Win or lose, tune in to Breakfast with the Blues tomorrow. Yes, that's always great listening. 7 to 8am with the team there. And hopefully for their sake, their season is still alive and they've still got something to smile about. What a roller coaster it's been for that show this year. They had to be coerced into the studio for the first couple of months. Had to beg them to come down. And now they can't wait. They'd probably be here doing this morning show if we gave them the chance. 6 to 9am. So good luck to the team. Good luck to the show.
2: A great story if they can get up. I think, I think a lot of people, don't want to go there, but gee, it'd be good for the final series.
0: Yeah, I agree. There's certainly a watch and see from here. Wayne, enjoyed the week. Catch you Monday.
2: See you, mate.
0: Happy Father's Day to all the dads out there as well. I hope it's a great day Sunday. Spoil your dad. If your dad's no longer with us, think of them fondly as well.
2: Is he listening?
0: Yeah, well,
2: the kids are.
0: You're
2: listening.
0: Still here, so I hope they do remember you fondly. We'll be back on Monday for Sports Breakfast. Have a great weekend. We'll catch you to review all the weekend's action, finals, footy and plenty more when we reconvene then.
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0: Let's hear from another great Australian cricketing voice. Justin Langer joins us. He's had a busy winter, spent a fair bit of it on the franchise scene. The Manchester Super Giants won the 100, which JL coached. He was also involved in the IPL, and he's part of the Channel 7 cricket commentary team. Another massive summer of cricket coming up. New Zealand will be touring for a test series, and there's so much test cricket before then as well, as Australia heads to South Africa. They're in India early next year, and there's an Ashes series in the UK on the horizon as well. So plenty to chat to Justin Langer about, former Australian test great and former Australian coach. He joins us here on Sports Breakfast. Morning, JL.
12: Morning, Jacob. Morning, Dunny.
0: Thanks for your time. Greatly appreciate it. You've had a busy little period. I mean, the IPL is a very long event, and then the 100. It's been spruced up a bit with the privatisation of the tournament, and you were part of the Manchester Super Giants and led the Super Giants to victory. How special was that tournament?
12: Yeah, it's great. One, it's a great tournament. Two, it's always nice to win. It's better to. It's always more fun winning than losing. It's a tough tournament. There's only eight teams down from the 18 county teams, and they have the overseas. They have the level one overseas players. It's only played over a month, and they have all the England players playing. So it's a really tough tournament, and great fun.
2: It's interesting, but the English cricket over there at the moment with the hundreds on. The county cricket stops and then they have a 50 over and then they've got the blast or whatever they call it and then you've got the 100. It's quite confusing trying to follow what's going on over there at times.
12: Danny, you and I have been there for long enough to know that English cricket, that's one of the problems in English cricket. No one knows. They have four-day games, then they have a one-day competition, exactly what you just said. But that's been going on. I mean, they've added the 100 to it in the middle. But it's always been the case. In fact, I think if you take a broader lens on this, it's one of the issues in world cricket at the moment. There is so much cricket going on. The fans don't really know who's playing where and when, and it gets a bit convoluted. So, it's tough to keep a track of.
13: Are
2: There's been a lot about, you know, our batting and what it is. And you wrote an article, I don't know, it was 2 or 3 weeks ago, and you sort of set out what you thought was the problem in the way that, you know, young blokes don't want to spend time, they don't want to go through the hard little bits during a batting thing. And that. Where's it all fallen down? Have we lost our way with Shield cricket, you know, with the way that that's scheduled now and the Big Bash and, as you say, all these franchise things taking it out? Are we able to regain and get kids to concentrate on the basics first and then the shorter game will follow?
12: Yeah, I hope so. Greg Chappell wrote a very, very good article just recently, and he's one guy who helped me enormously on the mental side of my game, but also some technical things over the years. And he said there's a couple of things. One is that there's a lot of talk about the pitches that are being played on right now. I don't cop that 100%. I mean, the ball's allowed to move, right, Dunny? And I hate these last... We've had 3 2-day test matches in the last 9 months, which is unheard of. And it always, tends to come back to, oh, the pitch is too much grass on the pitches. Now you can still fight through it. The second part of that, if the ball moves, a lot of players now, there's a difference between learning how to hit and learning how to bat. And we see that a lot in T20 cricket now, the power hitting, which gets you into really poor positions if the ball moves around. So there's a big part of that. We have to, in my view and the view of many, we have to go back to the basics. And because ultimately, the best players in the world, in all forms of the game, they're able to play all forms of the game. If you just set yourself up to play T20 cricket, you're on a hiding for nothing, in my opinion.
2: So whose responsibility is that? Is it the state, the development part of it? Because my thought of things, sometimes the best coaches should be down in that development area because that's where it's falling down. You know, and as you mentioned about the power hitting, you see guys look like they're just ready to hit a baseball, you know.
12: That's what it looks like, Dunny. And I say that now. Before the 100 this year, we had a very good bowling attack. We had Josh Tung, Gus Atkinson, Sonny Baker, who are 3 England bowlers. And before the tournament even started, in their conditions, I said, if I was a bowler today, I would be licking my lips because they set up to like a baseballer. And you think about it, if you set up like that, the difference between baseball and cricket is the ball is allowed to hit the turf and therefore it can move in the air like it does in baseball, but it can move off the seam. You can bowl bouncers, you can bowl yorkers, you can bowl good length. And if you bowl good length these days, batters are coming unstuck because they're not in a position to play that. So... where does the responsibility lie? I think that certainly there has to be more emphasis put on footwork patterns. That seems to be going. You see a lot of guys getting wider in their stance and they're hardly moving their feet. All the great players are able. But what I will also say, if you go to India at the moment, it is fascinating because they still train their kids from young through for batting technique, not for power hitting. And my gosh, it's unbelievable to watch some of those Indian batters coming through. So I think we're getting maybe blindsided by the potential rewards of playing T20 cricket down the track. But I can promise you, having lived in all these worlds, if I was this father teaching their son today, I would be telling them to learn great batting technique because then you'll be able to master all forms of the game.
0: First-class cricket, Wayne mentioned there, the Sheffield Shield has been bowler-dominated for recent times. You look back at last summer, not one of the top 10 batsmen averaged in run scoring, averaged over 40. What do you want to see from batsmen this summer in the Sheffield Shield? It's easy to say we want to pile up the runs, but there's been issues around batting time. There's talk around, okay, the middle session's now going to be the longer session in the Sheffield Shield to give batsmen a longer time to bat the best part of the day. What do you want to see from batsmen young or old this year?
12: I think that is all rubbish. I think maybe take a bit of grass off the wickets. But see, what we're going to be careful of here, we went through a period in Test cricket, particularly in the subcontinent, and the wickets became so batter-friendly that the game became so boring. Because batters can bat, they lick their lips, they can bat for So I think that it's just gone a bit too far the other way. So there's responsibility on the states, on the state program. It's not just about getting results. We've said for many, many years, state cricket is about developing players to help them improve so they can play test cricket or higher or gain higher honours. That's what they talk about. So if they're serious about it, so maybe take a bit of grass off, but it's still got to be an even contest, right? That's what that's one part of it. But two, when we're teaching our kids to bat, there's so many basics. I've just come back from England, and you talk to some of these young batters who are playing professional cricket, county cricket, and you have a hit on the bowling machine with them, or you throw them a few balls, and you give them the what I would call the absolute basics of the game, and they look at you, their eyes open, and they smile at you like you're a magician. It is unbelievable, and this is professional players. So what players don't know what they don't know. We were very lucky from early days to have a Kenny Mulman coaching us, or a Bob Mulman, or a Noddy Holders, or great coaches through the Wacker, or batting, who would teach you the basics of the game. Now, I think it's a lost art. I honestly think it's a lost art. I mean, and then the bigger issue comes is that everyone talks, oh, let's drop Marnus Labuschagne because he's not making enough. Well, who are you going to replace him with? Mm. Yep. The kids who are coming through are averaging 25 or 30 in first class. If you can't do it in first class, but how are you going to do it in test cricket? Well, it's a real conundrum, I think.
2: How does Cricket Australia tackle it then? I mean, their most focus is trying to sell the BBL, you know, and things of that nature.
12: Yeah, they are at the moment. It's a huge topic at the moment, Danny. So I'm writing my column this week about the privatisation of the Big Bash. But so there's a lot of focus on that. I think they had a batting forum recently. I'd love to know who was at the batting forum. That's one thing. But two, there has to be the emphasis on batting. It's almost like technique has become a dirty word. I know, just let them go and play. Just let them go and play and play. That's fine. You can do that. We used to do that when we were younger. You go and play English cricket. You play lots of games of cricket in England, whether it's county cricket or club cricket. And that's when you just go and play and learn the game. But in the meantime, you've got to have a sound foundation of batting technique to be able to... The best practising is by playing games of cricket. I agree with that. We don't do enough of that. That's one. A lot of the times we're sitting back. We've got kids staying back here, you know, playing on the bowling machine all summer or winter. So there's some benefit to that. But the best practice is playing games of cricket, right? But you can only do it if you've got good coaches who are teaching the young batters out there about sound batting technique. And if I keep reiterating the point, if you have sound batting technique, you will be not only, unless you bat number 6 or 7 in T20 cricket, you can master all forms of the game. If you don't, it's a slippery slope. And we're seeing that in Australia. The numbers, Jacob, I go back to your point a minute ago, the batting returns are diminishing. You're right. But tell me also, what bowlers are taking 50 or 60 wickets in a season, or 45 or 50 or 60 wickets in a season? Not many. So it can't be that much favoured towards the bowlers these days.
0: Yeah, I think that's a valid point too. Justin Langer's with us, Australian cricket great on Sports Breakfast, an upcoming tour of South Africa for our test side, and there's a 50-over World Cup to worry about as well in the shorter forms. That South Africa test tour looms pretty large. I mean, South Africa are the reigning World Test champions. They've got a formidable bowling attack. It sounds like Kagiso Rabada might miss the series with a hamstring injury, but how are Australia going to go in South Africa, JL, against the might of South Africa, who've seemed to have been reborn in test cricket over the last couple of years?
12: Yeah, they're doing well. And having dealt with some, not dealt, but worked with Aidan Markram, who's the captain of Manchester Super Giants. He's at Lucknow Super Giants with us. Outstanding person, a great coach, great captain, and very, very good player. So they're really switched on, South Africa. You think about, you talk about privatisation of that seems to have worked really well in South Africa. When it first started, there was a big uproar because some of the test players didn't play test cricket, but it seems to have had a big impact, and they're a very, very good bowling attack. They're certainly going to test Australia's batting techniques, no question about that. They're guys like Ngidi, Rabada might not play, but Ngidi and these guys are very, very disciplined and they're going to test Australia's batting lineup for sure.
0: And as far as Australia's top order, we've talked about Marnus. Weatherald lost his spot for that second test at Mackay. There's still a bit of doubt around what the best Australian top order looks like, Justin. Is there someone particular that you've seen a bit of that you'd like to see more of at test level, or a return of someone, maybe a bit more of Matt Renshaw, who's got the position at the moment?
12: Yeah, there's a concern, isn't there? Because we've been talking about this. In my opinion, the top three is absolutely pivotal to great cricket teams. It doesn't matter what form of the game, you've got to get the top three right. And we've been talking about this in Australian cricket for too long. David Warner had 15 opening partners. It is unheard of. And you go back to this point. Who's knocking on the door? Who's playing well enough in Shield cricket to get the opportunity? There's not enough of them. So we can blame the wickets for as long as we want. Yes, they need to be balanced out a little bit. But, you know, I think about a young Teague Wiley, right? So Teague Wiley played a couple of Shield finals and scored 100 in the Shield final a couple of years ago, I think. And then now he's sort of lost his way, and now he's left Western Australia and gone to Tasmania. You know, it doesn't make sense to me how that would happen. I don't know the answer. They talk about Callaway's a good player. I think Cooper Connolly's a good player. Whether he bats up in the middle order, I mean, in the top order at this stage, I'm not sure. I think I'd rather see a young Connolly batting down the order a bit, you know, to get himself into Test cricket. No one talks so much about Josh Inglis. He's a very good player. He's scored 100 in all three forms of the game. Perhaps it's a chance to give him a shot up the top, but it can't be makeshift. I mean, you think about the last few years. They tried Constance, they tried McSweeney, they've tried Weatherall. Now they're trying going back to Renshaw, who had a good season last season, but leading up to that was very, very... The cupboards were very light on for runs. So, you know, who knows? And also, Travis Head's at the top of the order. Is he the right bloke to be opening the batting? I mean, at the moment, yes, but there'll be certainly temptation to move him down as well. So Australia, certainly, I would love to be a top-order batter in Australia at the moment because the opportunities are there to be grabbed.
2: OK, on a personal basis, your name was thrown up to coach England and all that. Where do you sit with your coaching from here? What's the plan for Justin Langer? Is it the shorter form or your media? You've got to do that so you won't go into a full role. What are you looking forward to in that regard?
12: Well, it's a good question, Danny. I'm 55 now, and you're always wondering what's next. But the franchise cricket, I've sort of experienced all three roles. Obviously, with West Australia and the Scorchers, I love that role because you can develop players. That's what I loved about that job. We just go back to developing players. I love that because you've got them 12 months a year. You can help them become better. And then you go and coach Australia, you're in competition mode the whole time, but you're also on the road 300 days of the year. So that's probably, at this stage, I'm not sure I want to go back to doing that. And then you do franchise cricket, which is great, but you're in and out. I mean, the 100, I met our players, our four England players, the day before we started the competition. And then a month later, it's all over. So, you know, it's good to do, but... You know, it's hard to develop players. And ultimately, as coaches, that's what we love to do, right, Danny? We love to help players get better. And it sounds like a cliche. When you become a head coach, you tend to be managing all sorts of situations rather than doing what you love doing, which is coaching players to get better. So, you know, at the moment, I've got some opportunities with in the 100 and with the IPL. So how long that lasts for, it's a pretty cutthroat world out there, the franchise world. We'll wait and see.
2: Can you work on your golf when you're away at these franchise things, or is your golf got any better?
12: I wish. Oh, my gosh, I miss it. But I'm actually playing golf today, this afternoon. I hope it doesn't rain too much. But, I'm getting out as much as I can, Danny. When I'm home for the next 3 months. I had 6 weeks off. That's one advantage of doing the franchise roles is that it was 6 weeks before between India and England, and I don't actually know what I do, but my gosh, I'm happy. I'm happy and chilled out. And now I've got 3 months before the summer starts, really. So It's pretty relaxing time at the moment.
0: I know when you're home over winter, you try and get to the footy as much as you can as a great Eagles man, and you're a Subi man too. I think I spotted you down at Fremantle Oval mid-season. Unfortunately, Subi went down. They just missed the finals this year, but there's a bit to like about the Lions all of a sudden, Jail.
12: Yeah, they're going well. Scully's back there. And, yeah, so I saw a bit. I've just come off the board of West Coast after 9 years. My time's up. Yeah, that my... You have 9 years, the maximum you can do. So it was a great experience. I love that. Hopefully there's some green shoots with the Eagles. And the Subi, I've been number one ticket holder there for 25 years. I'm a mad Subi supporter. But you go back to that coaching, Dunny. After what happened to Alistair Clarkson yesterday, you and I know it's a pretty tough gig. So, coaching... Who knows what happens next?
2: Yeah, you don't worry about your superannuation through that. Hey, what about, can you see yourself barracking for Fremantle over these finals?
0: Oh, no.
12: What sort of question is that, Dunny? I actually rang Swampy Marsh yesterday. I spoke to John Inverarity on the phone, and he was saying, oh, Swampy rang him yesterday, and one of the all-time great blokes, Swampy Marsh. And he said, oh, he rang, we're going to be okay, Inver, we're going to be okay, and they had a talk. I said to Inver, I'm going to ring him, Swampy Wright, and I was driving back from Dunsborough. I said, I'm going to ring Swampy and say, mate, can you believe what's just happened? Mate, two of the big guns have just collided at training and they've got concussion. They're out for the next two games. So what do you mean? No. Sure, mate, I'm telling you, I've just heard it hot off the press. To ring Swampy 10 minutes later, I go, mate. Sorry to tell you that, but that actually didn't happen. So, no, Freo have been awesome. I got home from India and hadn't seen a lot of it. Remember Gallagher? The old Gallagher used to play at the indoor cricket centres and, like, Space Invaders? That's what Freo looked like. Mate, there's people going everywhere. There's Ruckman coming out. There's Fords flying everywhere. And it's a very exciting brand of footy. So it's great to watch. I can't wait to watch it tonight.
2: Hey, you won't barrack for him.
0: You won't barrack for him. We've established that. It was a rude question, Jail. I'm with you. That's treason. No Eagles fan should barrack for the Dockers in the finals.
12: I hope they go. I hope he goes well.
0: Hey, Justin, thanks for your time this morning. It's always great to have you on Sport FM. Enjoy the golf this afternoon and look forward to a massive summer of cricket coming up.
12: Thanks, guys. Go well.
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0: What a big weekend for the Demons. They have never hosted a final at Lathlane Park. In fact, the last time Perth hosted a final, full stop, was 1918 at the Wacker. I think Chris Mitsopoulos was there as a very young spectator back in 1918. He'll be part of our commentary team this weekend. And very much looking forward to being there at Lathlane. It's a massive day. The reserves and the league play back-to-back. Alan Chubby Styles. I wonder how many games he's missed over the last 40, 50 years. Player and has become a great supporter of the club since his playing days.
2: He would have been around that 1918.
0: No. Chubby's a young man. He joins us now on Sports Breakfast. G'day, Chubby.
14: Good morning, Jacob. Good morning, Wayne, and good morning, listeners.
0: Nice to have you aboard.
14: No, I wasn't around there in 1918. No, a lot of people have had a crack at me, I must admit, once they found out about that date, that the most probably that I was there at the time.
0: And harsh. Very, very harsh. You've seen most Perth games over the last 40, 50 years, I'd imagine, Chubby. Your own involvement as a player and great supporter of the club over many years since. But this is one of the biggest days you've had at Lathlane. Uncharted territory, but the first ever final there. Home final for the Demons.
14: Well, and the old flow, you know, East Perth. You know, it goes back to the 60s and then also into the 70s. That clashes with East Perth in the grand final. So... this is it's really good, and we're looking forward to it. I mean, it will really draw the crowd out. I just hope the weather is similar to what it was, though they say there might be a little bit of rain, but as it was last Saturday, I just think we'll fill the place, personally.
0: There's talk about, I don't know if you can shed any light on this, Chubby, but there's talk about a permit being needed if you get more than 6,000 people to Lathlane on Saturday. I mean, there's a realistic possibility you do get more than 6,000. Do you know anything about a permit?
14: No, That's the truth. I don't know. What I was going to imply, I hesitated. There was some talk earlier on because when we were looking at that oval, what was happening there, there's some talk about numbers to the council. So I don't know what's happened since that there. So there might be, that could be part of it. But no, I don't know properly anything about that at this stage. But we believe we're going to have a big crowd. Most definitely.
2: All right, how do they cater for that? Have they got different things happening, you know, to...
14: Wayne, that's really out of my knowledge at this particular time. But I know that, you know, that big Sullivan grandstand that goes around the ground, certain rounds at different times will be put in place, and there's just things that the club are doing, putting in place as far as seating and all that is concerned, with it, making sure that everybody's comfortable and enjoy the game.
2: Well, I would imagine that your main involvement there is with past players and things like that. I mean, what's been the response from past players? I think you've got a pretty strong association there, you know, within Perth of guys that have sort of stuck with the club for years.
14: Wayne, there's a great feeling amongst the past players. And I must admit, you know, at different times you go to the luncheons or... During the game, you see a lot of our past players there. In fact, the other week against Swans, it was Cade Lang. They had a call-out for Cade Lang, who passed away at a young age at the Perth Footy Club. And there was 131 in one particular area of the ground against Swans that was put aside for them. And then there was chaps that I hadn't seen for 20 years. They hadn't been there for 20 years, but they all followed Bert. They all keep following. What I mean is they all keep following an interest in the paper or listening to you guys on radio and things like that nature. And, you know, there's like... West Perth started a coffee club, and we followed suit. And so, what happens is once a month we get there's about 50 guys get at the Cafe Bella Rosa in Archer Street, Carlisle, and we get a guest speaker, the coach, or one of the players, or one of the lady players, and they talk, fill in what's happening and doing, and keep that camaraderie and interest in the club going, and it's building. And then, you know, it's I think on my phone there's 220 now for, people I text out to remind them about the coffee club at this stage that are still interested, sitting in. That's even the guys in the east. They already appreciate that they're being thought of, and they care. You know, that we care. They still remember the Perth. They're still remembered by the Perth Footy Club. And that's vitally important in all film grades and everything. And, you know, it's a great thing, you know, that happened. It's like Brian Pryde, you know, with Parkinson. He has Parkinson's. He started finding out about other guys who have it in other clubs, and he started a little coffee club for those guys so they could talk and help each other. It's rather amazing about football and what it brings to you. And, I mean, you know, it's just amazing.
0: Yeah. Yeah, the power of sport and sporting teams, and you share a common interest, and yeah, okay, you might come up against a team and opponents over time, but you share the love and passion for the game. So I think that's a beautiful thing that's been started, these past player groups and coffee catch-ups. And there'd be a bit of expectation in the air, Chubby, because last year you got a taste of finals, you got that monkey off your back, you got a win over East Fremantle. You were gallant on the weekend against Claremont, but you certainly don't want to go out in straight sets. You want to keep this premiership dream alive. What are your chances of going deeper into the season?
14: I think we have. I mean, if they, collectively, I don't believe they've played

0: They've got to have composure and use the ball a lot better. I just felt last week our use of the ball was down. If you have a look at these per stats compared to South Melbourne stats from last week, you can just tell they don't. South Melbourne have more kicks and stuff and handballs. And the interesting part about this is, and these Perth only had 46% of the play of the ball use, and yet they won. And that's the use of the ball, as far as I'm concerned, in their schools were far used far in a far superior way than South Fremantle had, even though it was a tough game, a really tough game. So, but we let ourselves down. I thought last week we had our opportunities, we never took them, and Claremont were too good on the day.
1: All right, we have Barrow on every now and then, and he's always spruiking it and how confident he is. Do you have to keep him under control? Is that your role, or do you just feed him to keep going?
0: Well, it's funny you say that, but a lot of people think we all contributed to try and keep him under control and go forward. I think he drives the coach. I don't know this, but I would imagine he drives the coach mad. And I know he drives Jared Bell nuts and Dottie, so yeah. But I'll... he has done a marvellous job for our club, yep. And he's just a beautiful person to go along with it. Just a great human being, a great citizen, and he's really worked it well along with our other directors that have come in and helped the club build up and get to where we are today.
1: It has been a change, hasn't it, over the last 5 years, and you know, I suppose the names of people that you just put up there that have been there for a while, but that's where it's all started. They're playing good footy now, but it's the off-field stuff that's been set up well that is now sort of benefiting on the football field.
0: Well, I think if you're off-field strong, you've got a chance with your on-field as far as that's concerned, and the on-field, they've done their best to recruit some of the best coaches we had, but like Billingham and Broadbridge, and they're great, they have great credentials, and they are good at what they do, and so, the strength of those things are helping our club as well, with it all, and the background. Now, reserves, they got beaten, they were against, I think the average age of our reserves was about 18, was 19 on Saturday. East Perth had a lot more mature players than we did, but all year, I think our average age in our reserves is around about 20 or 20.7. So that's not bad. Or is it 19.7? I might be wrong. I'm not quite sure. That's not bad for virtually an old Colt site, but it used to be under 21. So, and we're bringing young players through and as well and encouraging them, but they got a wake-up call, and so that's it. And so hopefully both sides will perform credibly this week and bring home the bacon.
2: Alan Chubby Styles is with us, great of the Perth Footy Club. They host a couple of finals on Saturday, reserves and league. Just to finish, Chubby, it's at that time of the year a lot of clubs are finished and you want to be a part of it, but if you're not, you often see fans jump on the bandwagon. Are you feeling the love from some of the other waffle clubs that have finished up? Do you feel like Perth's becoming a second team for a few people?
0: Well, certainly not South Fremantle after I listened to the previous conversation. So, and I wanted to play for South Fremantle as a kid, and I love South Fremantle. So they've been, I've thrown them out with the bathwater.
2: I
0: tell you what, Perth's not there, I must say. I do have an inkling towards East Perth as well, and Bronte and the boys. I mean, they've done a great job, and they have been around, and they do deserve something. But they won't be there; we will be, and that's the difference with it all. And I just think that we've got the territory and the team that can do it. And I've got utmost confidence in those blokes.
1: All right. Well, you just don't get too fired up on the weekend. You'd want to get out there and whack someone, probably. Oh, hey?
2: No, Chubby, you wouldn't whack people out there, would you?
0: No, mate, I'm not allowed to whack people, good, no.
1: That's fair.
0: I was never reported, mate.
1: Well,
0: I got reported for swearing at a goal umpire, can you believe? And I was made example of. Today you get fined. I missed a game. I can't put back. Yeah. Claremont. Claremont.
2: Did you ever...
0: versus Perth at Claremont Oval.
2: Did you have to go to a tribunal for that, Chubby, when you were...
0: Yes, I did. I didn't take my Bible, though.
2: No, I was going to ask. It worked for Jack Sheedy, or at least I think he did get suspended a few times, but I'm glad you didn't need the Bible to get off. Hey, no, Chubby, good luck. Worry. It's a massive weekend for the Perth Footy Club, and for good people like you who have been involved for so long, hopefully it's the right result on the day. Good luck.
0: Well, thank you, and also, just if your previous

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1: Well, after one of the closest seasons in recent memory, we reach the first week of finals football. It's not quite September. We are a couple of days off the ninth month of the year, but finals has arrived, and today it's a qualifying final here at Revo Fitness Stadium. Good afternoon, everyone. It is Claremont in a ninth straight final series hosting Perth, who record consecutive finals campaigns under Mark Stone. These teams met here last year in the first semi-final in what was a very spiteful contest. The Tigers progressed that afternoon. This is not a last chance saloon. That is saved for tomorrow. The winner, though, has a big prize at the end of today, a chance to meet Peel Thunder for the quickest entry into the Waffle Grand Final at Optus Stadium on September 20th. It's a beautiful afternoon. It is a little chilly in the shade, and it is a bit blustery, so we apologise in advance. You will hear gusts of wind throughout the broadcast. We're sitting outside a beautiful vantage point, it must be said, to watch the game on the wing position on the members' side here at Claremont Oval, Revo Fitness Stadium. Demons fans, it hasn't been a good start. It was an 80-point defeat in the reserves qualifying final, but the Demons faithful have been sitting here enjoying the last couple of hours and settling in for a big day, and their focus will quickly turn towards their league side. Claremont finished a game clear of the Demons on the ladder at the end of the home and away season, 12 wins, 6 losses. The Demons clung on to the double chance with a 5-point win over West Perth last Saturday. They finished in third position with 11 wins and 7 losses, just percentage ahead of reigning premiers South Fremantle. The Bulldogs have the elimination final date with East Perth tomorrow. Claremont are out first onto the ground. Navy blue and gold, fantastic colours, and great atmosphere here today at Revo Fitness Stadium. Looking forward to the broadcast. Tomorrow we'll be at Fremantle Oval for the other final between South Fremantle and East Perth. It's very loud here. I can hear myself talk, and I'm sure my commentators will be able to hear me as well as I introduce them to the coverage. Here come the Demons onto the ground, led by Corey Byrne and Charlie Constable, co-captains of the Perth Football Club. There is a late change. We'll get to that in a moment. It concerns the Demons. Claremont go in as named. Two massive inclusions with Bailey Rogers and Declan Hardesty coming back into the team. The Demons, though, Blake Schlensog is out there running around in the number five. So he is not the late out, but we'll come to that in just a moment. It is a Perth day in many ways, so let's introduce Chris Mitsopoulos first to the broadcast, rather fittingly, as the Demons theme song rings out here at Revo Fitness Stadium. A dual premiership player, Mitzi, it's all before your Demons over the next month. How are you feeling? Good afternoon.
2: Yeah, good afternoon, Jacob and team, and good afternoon, listeners. Yeah, look, it's great to see the Perth Football Club in successive final series, and they've got a big challenge ahead of them today at Claremont Oval, Revo Fitness, as it's called, against a side that finished second and thoroughly deserved to do so, and a team that is looking to finally win a premiership after trying probably for the last 8 or 10 years with a good list. So it should be a very good contest, very blustery conditions, but I'm looking forward to a contest that will be fitting of what we saw throughout the course of the season in what's probably been the best Waffle season for a number of years.
1: Absolutely. Just looking at the flag on the far side of the ground here, and you can hear the wind in our effects mic, but at the moment it's pointing towards the Warren Ralph end, which is the railway end of the ground. You can't see the railway these days because the new apartments are slowly but surely been built at that end of the ground. So, but it is a bit swirly, so I'm not sure exactly if that is a genuine advantage or not. It is very blustery here. Perth warming up down at the far end as we look at it, the Ken Caporn end of the ground, and the Tigers down at the Warren Ralph end. Tony McHale's here. He's no stranger to finals football either. A four-time premiership coach, a premiership player as well. Always a pleasure to have Tony part of the coverage and breaking down the game from a coaching analysis. Afternoon, Tony.
3: Afternoon, Jacob. Good to hear you. It's been quite rowdy. Actually, looking around the ground, it's looking promising, isn't it? We look like we're going to get a decent crowd here today, and understandably so. We've got a very, very evenly matched game here today, and we can only wish, Mitzi, that we get something close to what we witnessed last time.
2: Oh, what a
3: fantastic game of football, and it lends itself, you know, with all of the teams left in the competition to this point. Tomorrow is going to be a similar message, that there's a strong likelihood that all of the games are going to be obviously very, very competitive and very, very close throughout the series.
1: Well, I'm just looking down here. There is going to be a Claremont late change. We haven't been handed the team sheets, but Declan Hardesty's in a polo, so there is a late change for Claremont. Declan Hardesty is out of the selected side, so apologies for saying the Tigers are going in unchanged. Declan Hardesty looks to have overcome the injury sustained in round 18 against Swan Districts, but he is not out there. He is
4: going to be Joe Hopkins is going to come in.
1: So he was in last week's selected side and returned, so he's not really an out per se. He just holds his place from last week's team. That was the voice of Matt Grublich, who's alongside me, fresh off before the footy this morning. Hello, Matt.
4: Jacob. Tony, Mitzi, listeners, great to be here. Good day for footy, isn't it? I know Mitzi mentioned the blustery conditions, but the sun is shining and it feels like finals football is in the air, so it's great to be here.
1: Yeah, we've been lucky this year with weather, haven't we? And yeah. Tony and Mitzi both referenced the round 10 game. It was one of the best games we've seen this year. Perth won by 17 points. Their first win over the Tigers in the best part of a decade. So that was a major result that day for the Demons, and it sets up a possibility of another win here today. 1-1 they finished across the home and away season, with the Tigers winning that game in round 6 at Lathbone. We saw both of those games, so we do have a bit of a feel for what today might pose. But let's get a break out of the way now. Tony McHale has a new segment he wants to introduce. This is fresh off inspiring a few players to form over the last few weeks. So we are going to introduce Tony's new segment after the break. Mitzi's looking very quizzically at me. I know what's coming, as does Tony. Matt and Mitzi have got no idea.
4: No.
1: But that's coming up after the break. We'll confirm those late changes and the starting sides. On the other side of this break, it's qualifying final time on Sport FM. It's Claremont and Perth from Revo Fitness Stadium.
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1: And it's been great to have Classic Contractors on board in season 2026. Thank you to Mark Stewart and the team for their outstanding support, and to all of our station sponsors who made the broadcast possible. It is a beautiful day. We are sitting in the chilliest of conditions. We're shaded from the sun by the grandstand here at Revo Fitness Stadium. Claremont and Perth in the qualifying final. Now, for Demons fans who are looking for a bit of an omen today, the last three qualifying finals have been won by the lower ranked team. So third has beaten second in the last three qualifying finals. Can Perth make it four, or do the Tigers avoid doing what they did last year in losing to East Perth, as it was on that occasion, in a qualifying final? Jacob Lansby, Matt Grublich, your callers, our experts, Tony McHale, Chris Mitsopoulos. Now, Tony about to introduce a new segment right at finals time, which is always interesting. That's coming up in a moment. Beforehand, Matt, the changes to the sides, now that we have one confirmed late change for both sides.
4: Yeah, so for Claremont, just the one change in the end. So Declan Hardesty was named, but he's not going out there today on the park. So Joe Hopkins remains in the side. In comes Bailey Rogers, massive in. I think we'll be right up there in the Sandover medal this season. So he'll be fresh for this game. Clancy Dennis goes out for the Tigers. For Perth, three changes still, even with that late out. So Josh Edwards goes out today. So we expect Zach Harding will have to do a little bit more heavy lifting in the ruck. Out goes Zach Fleiner and Freddie Brayshaw as well. Three key ins today for the D's. Austin Davis, Blake Schlensog returns, and Brandon Parfitt come back into the side.
1: Yeah, they're massive inclusions. A-graders, all of them, and Schlensog's first game since round 15. We did that game. He didn't get to the end against East Malle. That was just his second game for the year at league level. He played reserves last week. He's been past fit to play. But you'd say that's a bit of a gamble from Perth with his lack of football this year, but such is his importance. And he may have to ruck now with that Josh Edwards withdrawal. So we'll see how the Demons suit up. But I'm looking forward to that battle in the ruck, Harding v Eason. We spoke to Ollie after that last game here, and he mentioned that Harding's a very impressive young ruckman and a good opponent. So that will be a great matchup today.
4: Looking forward to that battle. Just before you get to Tony, so the Perth fans close to the scoreboard on the hill on the outer side. Now, I'm hearing a few of the Claremont players have been speaking about those fans in particular, because last year's final, they got pretty rowdy.
1: Right.
4: And threw a few expletives over the fence. So I think that maybe in the head heads of some of the Tigers players today. We'll keep an eye on that.
1: Well, there's one security guard who's got to try and... two. There's two security guards who have to try and keep about 150 Perth fans under wraps, particularly late in the afternoon when they'll be well lubricated and hoping their team is in front on the scoreboard. Now, Tony McHale called me during the week. He said, I've got a new segment. I want to introduce it to the coverage when we get to finals time. Tony McHale, over to you.
3: What's this world coming to, Matty? Sticks and stones, feeding them, yelling expletives over the fence, and you're getting worried about upsetting players. The other thing is what I'm upset about, Mitzi, is that it's about time you blokes put your agates on the line. You've been bagging me for the whole season about calling out players prior to games and playing them back into form. Sevic Quick being the example last week. So what I'm doing today is that I'm putting it back on you that you have to call out a player that you want to see improve a certain aspect of his game.
1: In the gun.
3: And we're calling it in the gun. The player's in the gun. You call him out. You name what you expect to see him improve. And I'll vote on it at the end of the game and tell him whether you've been successful as a coach. Who you got in the gun, Mitzi? You can pick a player from either side. Who do you want to lift?
2: The player I've got in the gun is Aaron Clark. He has not kicked a goal in three of his last five games.
3: Wow.
2: So, for me, if Perth have got any chance of winning this game, Clark has to hit the scoreboard. So he's my man.
3: Rightio. Matty.
4: Declan Mountford. I think, you know, he's been a great servant for a long time, but we need more from him through the midfield. He needs to run and carry a little bit more, whatever it is, provide a nice...
3: Have an impact
4: in some sort of way. I just think he's just, you know, 15 possessions here and there every sort of game. I want to see a bit more.
3: Jacob.
1: Jasper Peace for me, a bit of extra responsibility now with Declan Hardesty going out. I think he probably gets a role on Clark, so Mitzi and I will be head-to-head today. He's in the gun. He needs to play well. He's got AFL recruiters looking at him. He's a young man, but he's been very consistent down back, so Jasper Peace for me. What about you, Tony? Are you putting someone in the gun?
3: Yeah, I'm going for the Sandover medalist. I'm going to have a whack. I'm sick of him getting 40 possessions a week and not kicking a goal. Last year, he kicked 8 goals, 6 for the year.
2: Are you talking about Rogers or England?
3: I'm talking about Constable.
2: Constable?
3: I'm talking about Constable. He gets 40 possessions a week.
4: That's a fair call.
3: And he's kicked 1 goal, 2 for the year, Mitzi. If he doesn't hit the scoreboard today, I'm in the votes.
1: There we go. In the gun, a new segment introduced on Sport FM by Tony McHale, a man of many talents. Let's now pause for the pre-game ceremony.

0: Good crowd here at Revo Fitness Stadium. Plenty of Demons fans hoping that this is the year. It's been 49 years since the Demons last won a premiership, and they've given themselves the double chance. The Tigers, well, they've got a monkey on their back. It's been 9 final series straight, but they're yet to taste premiership glory since 2012. Back then, Simon McPhee, Mark Webb were the last two premiership coaches. Ash Prescott, he's 0-4 in grand finals. He's hoping to get his side there. Peel Thunderloom as the obvious threat to the premiership this year. But for these teams, the right to meet them in next week's second semi-final awaits in beautiful conditions here in the western suburbs. Jacob Lansby, Matt Grublich, your call team. It is a beautiful late winter's day, and our experts are Tony McHale and Chris Pitsopoulos. Mitzi, Josh Edwards being a laid out is a major loss. He didn't play in either of their finals last year, and he would have provided great ruck depth and another forward option. That seems a major out, but Declan Hardesty similar on the other side of the page.
1: Yeah, look, I think it's a big out because he's just an honest toiler and he can take a mark up forward and kick a goal. But I can understand the reasoning behind Mark Stone. Last week, Jesse Glass-McCasker had a pretty good game and he couldn't go in with too many talls. He would have had too many big players, and I suppose maybe he's got a niggle and he wanted to give him a break. But look, Tony, for me today, I looked at both sides pretty carefully on paper and they're pretty evenly matched. So for me today, it's going to be when the team's got some momentum, they execute well and make the most of the conditions when they have got that momentum. And you've got to have a fast start in finals. I noticed Clermont with England won the toss, kicked to the Ken Caporn end. I still don't know which way that breeze is going.
2: It's blustery.
1: So it's probably heading that direction. So it's going to be important for either side to have a good start. But I think it's going to be a close one. I'll stick my neck out, Mr. McHale. My head tells me Clermont, but my heart says Perth, but I'll go with my heart.
3: Expect nothing else, Mitzi. I'd be disappointed if you didn't. No, the question, it's a big call, Edwards, for mine. You know, Edwards is, you look at the scoreline, they're leading goal kicker Clark with 48. Edwards has kicked 13 for the year.
1: Exactly.
3: It's a big call. I've been impressed with him. It now, and you know, the in-the-gun player for mine should have been probably Glass-McCasker, because he's promised so much and delivered so little so far, really. I think he kicked 3 goals last week. The pressure really goes on Glass-McCasker now for mine, and maybe the reason why they went that way is that he's probably more adept at playing as the key, as a forward,
1: he's
3: rather
1: on the bench
3: than the ruckman. So
1: I think he
3: can come on. Yeah, he'll back up ruck, and I think he can also hold down that key position, but he'll need to hit the scoreboard while he's in the area. I'm going to go for Clermont. I think the induction in introducing a couple of young players in young Melody and Gale, I think it stimulated them, and the time is here now for Clermont. They really need to stand up. I know we've questioned them year in, year out on not stepping up and being able to get to Everest. Well, this is the first challenge for this year to overcome that major challenge.
0: Clermont for me as well. Heath Melody is in the middle for his first ever final. We're underway. Qualifying final. You're with Matt Grublich.
4: Yeah, lightly framed Melody. It looks like Wills is going to run with him. Constable. Kick was smothered. Harding comes back in for the Demons. Hand passes forward. Parfitt picks it up. Hand pass to no one, really. Elliott came through. Gets the intercept. Melody as well. Now, here goes Peace, long down the line. Headland, whistle, chop of the arm. So it's going to be a free kick to Baxter Phillip, who's been great this season for the Demons. Down back, goes forward with the kick, but in the way is Peace. Good start for Jasper Peace, down back for the Tigers. Finals footy underway here on 91.3 Sport FM at Claremont Oval. Peace undecided. He'll go long down the line, looking for Gowdy. Did well to shove his opponent out of the way in Dean, but couldn't take the mark. And now at ground level, we'll have our first ball up.
3: Did that quite easily, Matty, didn't he, Gowdy? Got rid of Dean.
4: Yes, as Wills kick smothered. Whoa. Eastland was taken down by Harding extremely hard. Without the footy, Eastland receives the free kick.
3: Very
4: close to the boundary
3: tackle
4: line. Davis is nearly going to give away a
3: free
4: kick.
3: Turn it over, umpire.
4: Eastland. We'll just look towards full forward. Target is Van Rooyen. Out the back, De Lacy couldn't gather. And now Davis can just clear defensive 50. Nice kick too. Lands on the chest of Cooper Moore. Comes to the near side wing, looking for Schlensog. Got a hand to it, but he lost his feet. Munir kept it, but the ball, it raced to the boundary line for a throw-in. Directly in front of our broadcast position, a minute and a half into the opening term. Scores a level at nil all.
0: Ferocious start, as you'd imagine. Finals football, an extra level of intensity. Tony McHale's almost like he's in the coach's box already. Neutral territory on the wing. Harding has a size advantage. Both rucks bring each other down. The umpire has drawn a ruck lotto and says number 28, Perth Football Club, free kick going the way of Harding.
3: Love the aggression, Jacob, from Harding early in the game.
0: Kicks to right half forward, getting there Schlensog. Didn't mark, but recovered well. Hand passes to Parfitt, controls the bouncing ball, broke the ankles of Howard, can kick from right half forward, floats it across the face. Clark is down there, turns his body, couldn't take the chest mark, spills into the goal square. Pierce gets back, he was slow to release, and his kick didn't clear the danger area. Davis, a left foot snap for the first of the game. He's put it right across the face and missed everything. Out of bounds on the full in the opposite pocket.
1: Well, this is what's going to be important. Execution today. It's going to be a tough, tight finals game, but you've got to use the ball well when you have the opportunity.
0: So no score, and Munir has the kick in the opposite pocket for Claremont. No score yet on the Retrovision scoreboard. Perth and Claremont. Claremont-Perth, and that's going to bounce out of bounds. 12 months ago, that's a boundary throw-in. Now it's a free kick for last disposal. It goes to Charlie Dean between wing and half forward for Perth. He's probably a kick and a half out from goal. The Demons a chance to go back into attack.
3: Well, Harding certainly set the standard with Oliver Eastland. He put on a vicious tackle and he's really in his face at the moment.
4: Dean long to full forward. Ball spinning at all sorts of angles. The wind got it. Schlensog close to the boundary. Hand pass over the top. Looking for his teammate in Clark, who snaps the first of the afternoon. Terrific start for the D's, and Aaron Clark, who was goalless last week, hits the scoreboard. That's goal number 49 for the season. He's had an outstanding one, second in the Burnie, and Perth with the opening goal of the game.
1: Well, well done by Schlensog then. Kept the ball in, saw Clark with a little bit of space in the top of the goal square, and he did the job. So he's the man I've got in the gun, and he started well, Tony.
3: He certainly has.
1: But you're right, Harding has shown that aggression early in the game.
3: He set the tone with Eastland, and it was a vicious tackle in front of us on the wing here. But what amazes me too is that the amount of football that Schlensog's missed, even when he came back the last time before he broke down again, he's just showing as though it's almost like he hasn't missed a game. And even the way he's moving, and I fully understand it's very, very early, but he's already been a target for Perth up forward.
0: We've played 4 minutes. Demons have the first goal, and Harding leaps over Eastland, directs it into the path of Byrne. Worked off it, but it spills back to Harding. The Demons ruckman shares with Constable. Constable is hurt as he kicks to half forward. He is limping as the ball spills out of bounds. Hopkins sees it across. It'll be a throw-in. There was no last disposal. It was off hands, but that's a concern. Constable is not coming straight from the ground. Maybe he just tweaked an ankle. I thought a calf, the way he was moving originally, but a watch on the Sandover medalist.
1: Gee, that's going to be a big loss if he gets injured.
0: So spun back in at half forward for the Demons. So have the opening goal of the qualifying final. Here he is, Constable. Releases a hand pass to Bodle. The late inclusion back into the side. Snaps to right half forward. Hero of the last meeting between these sides. Unable to control it. Patton. There's Schlensog. Just able to extract a kick. Getting down the ground to Lacy for the Tigers. They try and chain it out by hand, but a turnover as Catchard pokes it back into the pocket and hits the youngster Tilby, who marks it right full forward. The youngest man out there in a Demons jumper. He'll kick from right full forward, just in from the boundary, 25 out from goal.
1: I just spoke to young Tilby before the game, and he's a promising young player. That he's played most of the season now. He's come straight from the Colts into league football, and shows that he belongs there.
0: Had a breakout game, and these teams met only midway point of the season, and that thuds into the left upright. It was on target, but it just shakes late away and hit the inside of the left post. So 1-1-7 Perth. Claremont are yet to score. Retrovision scoreboard this first quarter, 5 minutes old for Classic Contractors.
4: Davis will come to the members' side, taking a little while. Actually takes a bounce out of fullback. Now goes long, looking for Gowdy. One-on-one with Dean. Ball spills. Bounces up. Gale couldn't gather. In comes Harding again. Strong hip and shoulder. Banfield comes away with it now for the Tigers. Elliott under pressure. Patton, great tackle. Just got a hand pass away. Now Banfield can run through the middle. Takes a second bounce. The hand pass over to England. Hein Basten in his way. Just has to hand pass to no one, really. Middle of the ground at ground level. Ball in dispute and a ball up. Perth, a good start in this game. Lead by 7 points. Rucks go at it. Bouncing ball. Spills out to Elliott. Kicks forward in hope. DeLacy just strips it away from his opponent. Spirals it inside 50. Oh, nearly Scoble, but it lands in the hands of Hedlund. Snaps with his left. Bouncing, and goaling. Tyson Hedlund. Opening goal for the Tigers. Gets it back to within 1 point on the Holman scoreboard. Waffle action, finals footy on Sport FM.
1: Well, that's what you've got to do in these finals games. Good contest, but Hedlund was at the right place on the ground and just managed to get a left boot, I think it was, to it. He kicked a few goals last week. We've seen him throughout the course of the year. He's a quick little player, and that just evens the ledger. Well done, Hedlund, and well done, Claremont. That quick kick by DeLacy.
3: Yeah, very handy goal. He's kicked 15 for the year, Hedlund. He's very, very important, going to be very important for them up forward. He's a talented player. He's got a lot of tricks. They wouldn't want him to be getting the ball all that often, so really need to tighten up on him. He's a dangerous player on the day.
0: Yeah, came in with 5 goals in his last 2 games and hits the scoreboard nice and early. Played in a final for South Fremantle back in 2022. First year at the club, he's played every game. He's been a good addition. Again, Harding leaps. He won it down, but it was actually tapped forward by Eastland in the end. Tigers get it to half forward. Waterman's after the ball, but Hind Bastion beats him with speed. Runs away for Perth. Shares there with Wills, who's undecided, but has numbers to his outside. Davis, a short little wedge with the left. Misses Cooper Moore. Drops a simple mark. Goes back after it. Just in from the boundary. Gale wins a hard ball for the Tigers. Shares with Elliott. Involved Alvarez. Back to Rogers. He's tightroping the boundary, and good pressure from Wills forces him over the line. Not sure there was a completed tackle, which means he was able to get away with that. He's just nudged over the line in the end. The co-captain of the Tigers, boundary throw-in.
3: Perth had more of the ball early in the quarter. Now it seems to be shifting more towards Claremont.
0: Opening 10 minutes of this qualifying final. A goal each. Demons by a point. Spun back in. Clean tap from Eastland down to Rogers. He's immediately tackled to the ground by Big Harding of the Demons.
3: He'd been very aggressive, Harding. Been impressed.
0: Goes up here in the ruck contest. Wins it down, but only as far as Elliott for Claremont. Able to bounce a kick up the wing towards Gowdy. Just tries to tap it forward. Dean breaks it up for Perth. Won a hard ball. Hand pass towards Davis. His handball was indiscriminate. Musica loses it in a fierce tackle from Singh. Spills to DeLacy. Hacks it on the boot to half forward for the Tigers, but all the numbers with the Demons. Waiting there was Parfitt. Able to get away from the man running out in Waterman. Sends it high towards the wing. Numbers here with the Tigers. Big collision from Clark. He brought a few down for good measure. Moore receives the hand pass. Has numbers streaming towards half forward. Was a bit of an aimless kick. Peace, though, has to be good here because Gardner has the speed. In fact, it's Bodle. The late inclusion just couldn't take it cleanly. And Claremont retrieve. Last line of defence. Tackled Mania. Forced towards the line. And umpire Oscar Wharton will call for it. Just in from the boundary line. At right full forward for the Demons. So lead by a point after 10 minutes.
3: Saved by a fumble from Bodle on that occasion, Claremont.
1: I thought Cooper Moore was just a bit uncertain what to do. He should have given it off.
4: Claremont clear defensive 50. Van Rooyen offhand spills to the back. Hein Basten first to it. Good pick up, but the hand pass was a little too quick for Scoble. DeLacy comes through now for the Tigers. Waterman close to the boundary line. Will kick forward in hope, really, but Hedlund gets to it. Quick. The bounce of the ball did extremely well to break through a couple. Now kicks forward. Luscombe at left half forward, 50 out. Squares it up. Running back with the flight is Rogers. Can he gather? No. Ooh. Coming through Gardner. Ball at ground level. Scoble did well to pick it up. Perth with the numbers. And then just the chipping ball by Catchard to Schlensog to slow things down.
0: Rogers is down from that hit too.
4: Looks a little proppy. Burn.
3: Could have been a lot worse, Jacob. He was in the gun.
4: Yep. Watson now can go.
3: A heavy collision on the Perth player.
4: Kick off one step. Not a great kick. Good spoil in the middle from Peace. But Perth could still end up with it. Patton with the pink boots. Looks to centre half forward. Turns it over. Minier dropped the mark, though. He should have taken. Just off one step. Unloads. Looking for Waterman. Lurking. Had to wait. Took it on the chest. Plays on. The hand pass over the top to DeLacy. Bounces up. Now Musica. Playing around with it a bit too much here. The Tigers. Gale steps through. Did well. Now Waterman. Left half forward. 55 out. Pops it looking inside. Good kick too. Finds a target in Hedlund, who's had a good start to this game.
1: He's looking dangerous early, Hedlund.
3: Pace, Mitchie, is very quick. It's really worrying the Perth defenders. just noticeable that all of a sudden Clermont's starting to get more of the ball. Perth's pressure's been outstanding with their tackling, particularly when they've kept it in close. They need to use handball to get the ball on the outside to eliminate that pressure.
4: Well, we'll have to kick this from about 50 metres out to the Ken Caporn end at left half forward. Tyson Headland for goal number two lines it up, and it was always going to the left for a minor score. 1-1 apiece here in the opening term. Finals footy underway in the Waffle, 11 and a half minutes played.
0: First quarter for Classic Contractors. 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Dedicated game every week, and your voice for the final series. Long ball from Hind Bastion towards the wing. Schlensog rises, didn't get a hand to it, spills towards the line. Constable keeps it alive. Hand passes forward only as far as Alvarez for Clermont. Gives to DeLacy, who's been busy early. High ball to half forward, clattered into Watson. Rove by Musica. Great front and centre, but he's tackled. Able to release a hand pass. They're at half forward here, Clermont. Elliott's kick inside 50 was poor. Not sure who was kicking it to. Straight to a demon where Philip marked. He actually went to his knees but was able to control the ball. Flares it wide. Catchard able to release a hand pass to the run of Byrne. Outer side of the ground. Bodle for the short hit up pass. Marks on the outer wing. They continue their run here. Catchard's run hard. Needs a good bounce to left half forward. Gets it, but he's been met by Rogers, who seems to have recovered. Able to arch the back and get away and square the ball. Looking for Watson. Met firmly coming across to Lacey. Oh. Elliott's kick smothered. Typical of a final. Every possession's under some pressure. Musica uses the left and spots the big ruckman Eastland just forward of the wing. Clermont going towards half forward. His kick is untidy. It might still get to Luscombe. No, getting there. Scoville did well for Perth. Hand pass to Watson. His hand pass knocked down by Van Rooyen. Comes back to the Demons, Watson, and they chain it out by hand. Byrne eventually will kick, but he's looking for Patton, puts it on his head, and too big. Marked by Howard in midfield for Clermont. Hot start, 1-1-7 apiece after 12 minutes.
4: Yeah, finds Mountford on the outer side wing, goes long with the kick inside 50, searching for Van Rooyen, couldn't get it to him. It was Luscombe rather. Waterman, great tackle from behind. Well, it was Gardner who didn't realise he didn't have the amount of time he thought he had. So Waterman at left half forward will line up for goal.
3: Been very, very good, Alec Waterman, early in the early stages. And this kick is certainly not beyond him. As a matter of fact, I'm calling him in, Mitzi. Oh, I think he'll kick it.
1: He's a beautiful kicker, as we know. But, gee, it's good pressure footy at the moment. There's mistakes
4: terrific
1: being made. But that's because of the pressure. The pressure on the ball carrier.
4: Blood rule. Well, he's Alec Waterman, he's kicked 11 goals between rounds 16 and 19. Didn't have much of it last week in the win against the Eagles. He's kicked 20 goals for the season, has played higher up the ground for the most part, and then a little deeper at times when needed.
3: He's looked lively, Alec Waterman. Yeah. He just looks like he's a little fitter than we've normally seen him. He looks quite sharp today.
4: On the 45-degree angle. 50 metres out, left half forward, lines it up. Alec Waterman, kick on its way. It's starting right, it's swinging back perfectly.
3: Never let me down, Mitzi.
4: We saw it right from behind. We had the perfect spot here at Claremont Oval, and the Tigers take the lead for the first time this afternoon. 2-1-13, leading Perth 1-1-7. 15 minutes played, first turn.
3: Well, just an indication of where the breeze, Mitzi, is coming from. We now look at the flag. The breeze is coming from the southeast more than anything. So it is definitely favouring the Clermont end of the ground. And that was a perfectly executed kick. You would have loved that as a left footer, Mitzi.
1: Yeah, a beautiful kick. We know what he's like. And he's had a really good period of play over the last 3 or 4 weeks. He's gone deep. And he looks a far dangerous player when he's deep. They tried to play him further up the ground earlier on. It probably wasn't as successful as it is now when he's playing a little bit deeper.
0: You feel like the Jaden Hunter injury might actually have been a blessing in disguise.
1: Exactly.
0: Gowdy can play as that second ruck and forward, but Waterman has always been more dangerous close to goal. Turned 30 a week or two ago. Still playing some great football. Gowdy's in the ruck here. Probably give it to Harding of Perth. Spills towards Rogers of the Tigers. Wins a hard ball. Shares with Sheldrick, who floats a left foot kick to centre half forward, but getting there Dean. Able to mark at centre half back for the Demons. Just need to steady here, Perth. Only a goal down, but Clermont have had the better of the last few minutes. First quarter for Classic Contractors. Short pass finds Wills, who's still backwards of centre wing. Harley Wills started at Subi. Won the Jack Clark medal as a Colt. Moves to the Demons for more opportunities. Long ball from that player. Flensog in the pack, but never got to it. Gowdy goes back and takes intercept mark, just backwards of the wing position for the Tigers. Squares it up and finds Melody. already shown us what he's capable of. Lark medalist, draft year, 34 disposals last week. Spot Sheldrick, he gives it off by hand to Pierce, who kicks deep into the pocket, and use of the body is good from Musica. One-on-one win, the ball was kicked to his advantage. It was a good kick, but he got off his man and was able to take the mark, Musica, just in from the boundary line, 40 metres from goal, left full forward for the Tigers.
1: They're winning the ball out of the middle of the ground too.
3: Yeah, Hedlund and Musica are really posing problems for the Perth defence.
1: Yep.
0: This is a tough kick. Jack Musica, throughout his finals that he's played previously, yet to kick a goal. He's kicked 0 goals, 5. So he'd like to get that monkey off his back. From deep in the pocket to the Ken Caporn end. Oh, what a way to kick your first finals goal. Never looked like missing for the former Bulldog. Never played league football at the Kennel, but has taken his opportunity here at the Tigers, a real role player, and they have 3 straight now after 17 minutes of this first quarter for Classic Contractors. The Tigers 3-1-19, the Demons 1-1-7. Here's Chris Mitsopoulos, Tony McCart.
1: Well, that breeze, Tony, as you rightly pointed out, it seems to be blowing quite strongly now towards the Ken Caporn end, but it has been shifting around. But this is what I talk about when opportunities arise. You've got to execute well in finals, and we've seen now Waterman and Musica execute well.
3: Accuracy is so important.
1: Yep.
3: It's such an underrated stat, Mitzi, and you know, two excellent goals, Waterman and now Musica kicking from, you know, really tough angles to cash in and get maximum points for those efforts. But as you mentioned, the middle of the ground, they need to tighten up. Perth in there, they need to win this clearance.
4: Yeah, 31 goals for the season between Musica and Hedlund alone for the Tigers. The Tigers looking for the clearance through England under a bit of pressure. Banfield, Rogers, they work this well through the handball chain. Ends up with Elliott looking, searching for Van Rooyen over his head. Bouncing ball out the back. Waterman now breaks a tackle. Luscombe has a snapshot at goal with the left. Yeah. It's inside the post. It's good. What a great goal. And Claremont with a hot start in this game now. Rory Luscombe, who has just played 3 league games this season, has kicked a goal, and they lead now by 3 straight. 4-1-25, plays 1-1-7. The Tigers, 18 minutes played, first term.
1: Well, it's winning the ball out of the middle. Elliott's been very dominant in that middle of the ground. They're getting a release player with a hand pass, so therefore they've got some time and space to deliver up forward. But their pace on the ground up forward is particularly worrying, Perth, Tony.
3: A good move, too, with young Van Roo. And even although he doesn't get a lot of the ball, he's really active, and he presented up them, which created space. Waterman, being the veteran and very wily, was very important in that contest. Once the ball hit the ground, won the hard ball and then fed it out. Yeah, that's been the difference on Claremont getting right back on top in this game, has been their handball.
0: Eastland wins this tap in the middle as Harding went to ground, but Parfitt gathers the loose ball, trying to sidestep Rogers and able to get away from the Claremont co-captain. Parfitt's run a long way.
1: Oh, yeah.
0: And he ran too far. He kicked it inside 50 off the left, but he took a couple of steps too many. I think the umpire was generous enough as it was. So for a kick to the Tigers, it's a hand pass away to Rogers, who kicks to half forward, able to vacuum the ball here. Hedlund, who's been electric early, outside of the right boot, into the pocket, wayward entry, looking for young Gale, who has to fight on here against Davis. It stays alive, and Gale snaps from deep in the pocket and floats it just across the face. He kicked a brilliant goal last week. He's first at league level from a similar position at Lathlane, but this one just curled too much and missed to the right.
1: Austin Davis stopped then.
3: Stone needs to get back to Phillips on Hedlund, Mitzi.
0: Yeah. 4-2-26, Claremont. They've got a handy early advantage. The Demons 1-1-7, about to enter time on.
4: Schlensog the target here out of full back. It falls a little short, and Gardner takes the mark instead.
1: Good
4: Burt.
1: Strong mark.
4: At right half back in front of Banfield. 10 metres in from the boundary line. Elliott goes down off the ball. Called to play on. Gardner just pops it over the top, searching for Parfitt. Elliott, strong, got in front, knocked it out the way. Ball at ground level in dispute. Players diving in hard. Perth player on the ground, and it's going to be a holding the ball free kick against Parfitt. So Elliott comes up with it, and then pushing him down. He was playing for a free kick, and Elliott goes in the middle. Nearly a turnover, but enough to get it to Davis. The hand pass to the open player inside. It's Howard looking to centre half forward. And they're just searching around Claremont at the moment with the short ball, and they find Rogers.
1: Well, perfect. they're not attacking the footy hard. And Claremont are, and they're intimidating Perth at the moment. Well done then by Elliott. I thought Parfitt was a bit unlucky, but...
3: Poor defence, Mitchie, you know, where Howard just walked off off Clark.
1: Yep.
3: Clark let him go. So uncontested. Claremont all of a sudden have got loose players all over the place because Perth aren't pressuring from behind.
4: Great composure by Melody as well, not to just blast away. Found Rogers about 48 out from goal, slight angle. Looks a little sore, Bailey Rogers, but he's lining up now. Drop punt on its way. It's not going to get there. Pack forms. Oh, on the last line of defence. Great mark taken by Zach Harding.
1: He's playing well, this kid. I like
4: stretched
1: him
4: up high, took a great contested mark. Called to play on Scoble. Has to go off one step to Wills, who juggles it down over England at right half back. Member's side.
0: Skills at a premium, as you'd imagine, in a final. And Claremont have been the cleaner, slicker team thus far. And Perth having to defend. Wills is looking for a kick more central. Dean runs down ground. Can't mark. Was felled by Van Rooyen. Fancy attempted a kick from Rogers. Blocked by Harding. Ricochet comes the Demons' way as Parfitt hangs it over the top of the target of Clark and Hopkins. The late inclusion able to take the mark for the Tigers. Punches a low kick out wide. Vacuumed on the half volley by Melody. That was a slick pickup. Shares with Alvarez, who's found plenty of the ball this year, and Van Rooyen just in from the boundary of Gale.
3: Boy, gee, that was a poor kick from Parfitt.
1: Poor entry,
3: Jacob.
1: Yeah,
3: you
1: terrible.
3: Know, Clark had acres. All he needed to do was sit the ball in front of him.
0: Gale, called to play on, uses the left kick, smothered. Ricochet comes back to Parfitt. This time he chooses to hand pass. Shares with Phillip, kicks to half four, tumbling over Clark. Inopportune time. Claremont get back with the numbers. Howard to Alvarez. He floats it across the defensive 50. Mark was paid to Meneer. He immediately released a hand pass, and Claremont have overlap as Davis bounces a kick to Rogers. Rogers' kick partially smothered. The ball spills towards half forward, coming through Van Rooyen, worked off it for Claremont. Disputed ball in midfield now. Davis puts his head down, but there's a free kick coming back here to Perth. Ryan Bastion, a hero earlier in the year against the Sharks, comes up with a kick.
1: Too slow, son.
0: There's a bit of fracas off the play. There is a bit of feeling between these two. Byrne runs on, receives, chips to half forward and misses Patton, who is on his own. He goes back to retrieve, but the moment's passed. Forced down by Howard, and we'll have a ball up 40 metres from the Demons' goal. It's a 19-point lead to Claremont, 25 minutes played opening turn.
4: Well, a chance here for the Demons now to go against the grain. Klusky just kicks in hope towards the pocket. Clark, bouncing ball, sits up for him, but Hopkins applies a great tackle, brings him to ground, and we'll have a ball up.
3: Again, disappointing when you got two class players, Parfitt and Byrne, missing easy targets. Players standing on their own within 10 metres radius, and they miss.
4: Close to the boundary line, left full forward. Alvarez nearly ran into some trouble. England just puts a boot at it, socket forward. Picked up well by Sheldrick, but he's brought to ground, dispossessed, holding the ball at right half back. So Austin Davis, who's been in some ripping form as of late, 55 out, left half forward, looks towards the hot spot.
1: Oh.
4: Schlensog, was he pushed? No, says the umpire. Play on, 2-on-1 in favour of the Tigers. Mountford just hacks a kick, clears defensive 50 with a bit of a check side, off hands at ground level. Taylor pushed off it by DeLacy, 1-on-1. Taylor picks it back up for the D's and then is brought to ground for a ball up. Good contested footy in front of the fans here at Claremont Oval.
1: I think Lockie Patton needs to know this is a final. He's got to get in harder.
4: 19-point leaders, the Tigers, at home today.
3: What are you trying to say, Mitch? You want to put him in your gun?
1: Well, I think he needs to go in the gun. He's only kicked 3 goals in the last 5 games too, Tony.
0: He can't have that. He can't be changing you in the gun after 1 quarter.
1: No, I'm staying with Clark. I'm staying with Clark, but he is one that needs to lift because he's not attacking the footy hard.
4: 25th minute, opening term. Both rucks lose their footing. Melody taps it only as far as Klusky. Just hooks it around the corner and it ends up in the hands of Tilby. Pushed off Alvarez. Took it on the chest. Tilby 55 out. Kicks towards full forward. Clark. Schlensog in. Third man up. Takes it cleanly. And he'll be lining up 10 metres out directly in front.
1: He makes a difference to this side, doesn't he, Schlensog?
3: Certainly does. He knows where to go.
1: Yep.
3: And not only does he do that, is that when he's in the contest, that usually something good comes from it.
4: 200 centimetre big man.
1: I think Mark Stone knows that Patton needs to do something and he'll probably get a bit of a rocket.
4: classed at 199. Played reserves footy last week. Just the two games for the season. Game number three, and it's... Oh, he's nearly sprayed it to the right, but just snuck it in for a goal. And a much-needed one for the D's. Back to within 13 points. Claremont leading 4-2-26 to Perth 2-1-13. We've played 26 minutes in the opening term.
3: Breaks a run of four goals, Mitchie, yep. Which is really handy. Again, as you mentioned, you know, Slenchog just having the ability to get in the right place the right time. But again, I'll highlight the fact that for a player who's missed as much footy as he's missed, he certainly comes back and looks like he hasn't missed any footy at all.
4: I don't think they can win it without him.
1: Yeah, he's almost a player that he hasn't played a lot of footy. He's almost got to be a burst player coming on and off the ground because he does add something, particularly up forward, and gives Clark another supporter up in that forward
3: line. I think
1: that's
3: what they've got to do, Mitch. You've just got to play him deep.
1: Yeah,
3: he's not working as hard. And as we've seen then, he can take that big mark.
2: A question to ponder for you, Mitch. Can he get through a full month of footy off basically no regular football this season? Perth won it out of the middle, a throw, an illegal disposal. Perth kicked to Constable, who copped an early blow to the lower leg, but he's back out there and moving freely. Goes for distance to centre-half forward, over the top and juggling the mark. Peace.
4: Still limping, Constable.
2: Okay, we'll keep an eye on that. Peace has been paid the mark. Thought he was getting a 50. Umpire's just setting the mark, making sure all the numbers are cleared out of the area. So Jasper Peace ventures off the mark and looks to the outer side. It's a very wide kick looking for Van Rooyen.
1: Good mark.
2: Just too big for Watson. That wasn't the one-on-one that Perth would have liked. Van Rooyen is a long way up the ground, though, just backwards of the outer wing.
3: Love the way he's competed at centre-half forward.
2: Kicks towards half-forward for his side. Phillip goes for the mark, and there's a free kick for a shove. It goes the way of Waterman. And Waterman's a prodigious kick.
1: That's
2: it goes
1: a great
2: long.
1: Kick.
2: Out the back is Gowdy. And he marks it right full forward, basically uncontested. The Demons defenders are pointing in every which direction, saying who was on who, but there was no one on Kieran Gowdy.
1: That was a great kick by Waterman.
3: Great method, Mitzi, with Van Rooyen pushing right up the ground and then Waterman backs up behind him with Gowdy then staying deep.
2: He runs around Gowdy, uses the left and snaps it too far. Pushes it across the face for a minor score. 4-3-27, Claremont. 2-1-13, the Demons. We're ticking towards quarter time. 28 minutes played, opening quarter. We're here for Classic Contractors and the scoreboard is all thanks to Retrovision.
4: Well, here's another one, Gowdy, that I think we've spoken about throughout the season that can be somewhat inconsistent. So we'll see how he goes this final series. Ball gets to the back from the kick in. Bodil goes for a run, breaks through. Actually did really well. Now looks ahead. One player out for the Demons. It's Tilby, Mitzi's man. 45 out. Goes with a low kick, skipping ball along the ground. It's not going to make the distance. It falls short just on the goal line. Tilby the run afterwards and just pushes it across for a minor score.
1: I could see what the young bloke was trying to do then.
2: He's trying to skid it through.
1: Yeah.
2: Just couldn't quite get it there and almost chased down his own kick. So minor score, 13-point margin.
1: Oh,
2: run down chase from Bodil. There's an early contender for a Greyhounds
3: tell you what,
2: chase of the day.
3: If you had him in the gun, you might be in front.
2: And Alvarez is down from that tackle. Bodil, a late inclusion. He was in the gun at the selection table, but got another opportunity with the withdrawal of Josh Edwards. He wants to stay in, and he's got a set shot here late in the opening quarter, directly in front, 40 metres out at best. And Alvarez is hurt. He's coming off in the hands of the trainer here, which is not good news for the Tigers.
1: Done an ankle.
3: Doesn't look good, does he?
2: Yeah. Lower leg, yeah. And he can't put any weight at all. Alvarez, their leading possession getter this season, so this is a massive blow if he's ruled out of the game. Bodil to complete the transaction. Oh, the goal umpire got bowled over by the pack of players in the goal square. It missed to the left. And we talk about missed opportunities. That is a major moment for two reasons on the quarter-time siren. Alvarez has been helped off by two trainers. Now, I was a terrible doctor a couple of weeks ago at Shark Park when a couple of players looked done and came back. But early signs are not good for Alvarez. Run down for holding the ball by Bodil. Bodil misses his set shot. So at quarter-time, the Demons trail by two goals, 2-3-15 to 4-3-27. A hotly contested opening quarter, and the Tigers kick four straight after Aaron Clark kick the game's opening goal.
4: But he looks in serious pain, doesn't he, Jacob?
2: Yeah, he's in real trouble. And that would be a key blow, not just for today, but for the remainder of the final series. So a watch and wait on Sam Alvarez. He's going straight to the rooms with the attention of a couple of trainers. So the goal kickers at quarter time, qualifying final. The winner gets to meet Peel Thunder in the second semi next week. The loser will host a first semi final at either this venue if it's Claremont or Lathlane if it's the Demons. Goal scorers for
0: Claremont, all singles, Waterman, Fusica, Hedlund and Luscombe. Meanwhile, for the Demons, Aaron Clark kicked the game's opening goal, and Blake Slensock, back from injury, he kicked the other after a strong mark at the top of the goal square. So quarter time, that first quarter for Classic Contractors, and it's Claremont at quarter time, 4-3-27, leading the Demons 2-3-15. We will clear a break. We'll get the thoughts and analysis of our two experts, Tony McHale, Chris Mitsopoulos. On the other side of the break, it is the Tigers leading at quarter time by 12 points.
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0: Well, Sam Alvarez has emerged from the rooms. He's still looking a little bit proppy, but certainly now can put weight on what looked like his right leg. He is trying to prove his fitness and hope to return to the game. So an early injury concern for both sides. Charlie Constable also looks to have a lower leg injury for SKG Radiology. If you need a scan, make sure you are referred to SKG Radiology, but both players will look to continue to play in the game. Quarter time in the qualifying final. It is Claremont at home to Perth, second hosting third. The winner meets Peel Thunder, the minor premiers, next week at Rushton Park. The loser will host a first semi-final. It's been a hot start, but plenty of pressure, a few fumbles, skill errors, but some great moments as well. Claremont, four consecutive goals to open up a two-goal advantage. Bits, I'll start with you. There was a bit to like about Perth at the start of the quarter and at the end, but in between, Claremont's class shone.
1: Yeah, look, it was a typical opening quarter to a final. It was tough. There was some great tackling by both sides. I think, as you said, Zach Harding started the sort of trend. He went in hard. He won a couple of bounce downs. He threw Eastland off the boundary line, and he was attacking the footy hard. But when Perth went forward at times, they just didn't hit their targets. Claremont were able to rebound, and then they showed when you get a shot from 40, 50 metres out, they kick some brilliant goals, and they were able to move the ball quickly. They had players forward of the play. Their smalls up forward were causing problems, as was Waterman, and they took advantage of that period of play where they kicked those three consecutive goals. But to Perth's credit, Tony, I thought they fought back towards the end of that quarter and had an opportunity themselves to kick a couple of goals, but they didn't deliver.
3: Yeah, I think that's the end result is when you look at the scoreboard, you look at Claremont's dominance is too harsh a word, but they had more control, and that was evident when the game started. Perth got off to a very, very good start, and then Claremont fought their way back, and that was through winning the middle there, plus four in clearance, and they capitalised when they did win the middle of the ground. They were effective up forward through those Smalls and Waterman in particular to kick some to finish off their good work. The other area is their possessions. They've had more of the ball. They've had 24 more possessions than what Perth had. They were able to, once they started using their handball, got the ball on the outside, that seemed to worry Perth a little. But the Perth's credit at the end of the day is that, to me, Claremont were the far better looking side overall of the quarter, but they only trailed by two goals, and there isn't any doubt for mine, it's not massive, but there'd be a goal or two in it. Is the breeze is definitely favouring the end that Perth will go to in this quarter, but they need a little more out of their midfielders, and as you mentioned so rightly so, particularly up forward, is it Slensog's done his thing when he's got the opportunity. Clark chimed in for a goal, but they just need to need to connect better with their forward line, and if they do miss those targets, Claremont have been allowed to run the ball out of defence far too easily. Pressure needs to be greater by the Perth forwards to hold the ball in that area.
0: We're just waiting for the last few stragglers to leave the ground. A healthy contingent of spectators in both quarter-time huddles. The margin 12 points here to Claremont. Earlier today, the Tigers won the Colts qualifying final by 8 points over South Amandel, and in the reserves it was a crushing 80-point win to the reigning premiers, East Perth over Perth. Second quarter underway for station sponsor Kevrec Australia. It's the Tigers by 12 points.
4: Yep, they'll be kicking to the Warren Ralph end this quarter, the right of your dial. Whistle in the middle. And it was the umpire on the far side, the hold.
3: Rare, Matty, that Harding is dominating Eastland on hit out.
4: Well, it's 7-all, at least at quarter time. Constable wins the free kick, kicks to the hot spot, bouncing ball, a chance for Tilby again. Was he taken high by the Manier tackle? No, says the umpire, ball up, 20 out from Claremont.
1: You only had to see the penetration of that kick from Constable to know which way the breeze is going.
4: And Claremont are going to win this out of their defensive massive 50 through Hopkins. High ball lands in the hands of Phillip. Dropped the mark, though, at ground level. 2-on-2. Players wrapped up and a ball up.
3: I'll rephrase it, Matty. In the centre square, he's definitely jumping over Eastland.
1: Oh, yes, he certainly is.
4: Yeah, most definitely is there. Eastland takes it out of the ruck. He was taken high in the contest, so he'll receive the free kick.
3: And this is where he's squaring up.
4: Yeah, most frees four in the competition, Ollie Eastland, by quite a margin as well. Plus 26 leading into this game over the second best, Tom Gross.

0: Just jog, go long down the line, looking for Catchard, and too easy really, took the mark over Davis, who just lost the footy.
1: Yeah, needed to watch the ball, Maddie, instead of the player, Davis.
0: Catchard, the ball just gets over the top of Peace, lands with Clark, and now a chance for Parfitt, close to the boundary line, squeezes a kick in, running back with the flight was Melody, taking a nice mark inside defensive 50.
1: Gutsy, that was gutsy by Melody.
2: Looks composed, son of Marty Melody, a Smantle Premiership player, should be playing for the Sharks. But that's a separate story. Squaring ball. And England, all the way at half back here to get involved. Hasn't had a lot of the ball so far. Kick hangs. And copping an ear massage was Pierce. And he'll win a free kick. And a few of his teammates aren't happy with the late contact. Umpire didn't deem it worthy of 50. Hopkins cruises past for the hand pass. Kicks Claremont to half forward. Gowdy drops a simple mark. Spilt to the Demons, Phillip. Offloads by hand to Dean. And he goes up towards the wing position with the short pass to Moore.
3: He's looked good, Dean. He's a very good defender.
2: Gowdy really should have marked that. He got rid of his man, did all the hard work, and now Perth are back in possession. Long ball for Moore. It'll reach centre-half forward. Two against him here, Schlenzog. Created a contest. Spills down to ground level, and Constable fires a pass onto the chest of Clark. Directly up the corridor. Good front and centre. It was Tilby again involved.
3: Yep.
2: Who shared the ball with Constable. He just had to hit the short target, and it's a pretty easy one to spot. Aaron Clark directly in front, 30 metres out.
3: Well, that's experience and composure there by Constable. Saw Clark had separation from his defender and hit him with a lovely little hit up.
2: So kick the first goal of the game, Aaron Clark. Can he kick the first goal of the second quarter? He's only played just over 3 minutes for his 50th goal of the season. Generally a sharpshooter, Aaron Clark steers it through. And the Demons have three. They're back to within a goal. 4-3-27 Claremont. The Demons 3-3-21. They string together consecutive goals for the first time. Either side of quarter time, Chris Fitzopoulos.
3: Well, Constable coming off and Klusky coming onto the ground. But yeah, well done then by Perth. They were a little bit untidy in the early part of that quarter with their free kicks. But Dean won a very solid mark down back, and then they were able to switch. And we saw Tilby get involved again. He's a good little player, good strong player playing up forward. Got it off to Constable. Constable's experience. Saw Clark have separation. Hit him on the chest. And we know Aaron Clark can be deadly from 30, 40 metres out. And a much-needed goal for Perth, even though it's consecutive goals. It's a good one to get early in the second quarter when it appears that the breeze is sort of favouring that Ken Caporn end.
0: Well, ball back in the middle. Constable with a goal assist. I don't know if we're going to count that for in the gun. Rucks go at it. Elliott, ground level, leading possession getter, wins the clearance, kicks towards centre-half forward. Scoble just lost it, but out the back, saviour. Dean turned it over, gives a chance for the Tigers to turn around. Mountford, skip step, drop punt, goals. Declan Mountford, great response by the Tigers early in the quarter. And they now regain a lead of 12 points, 5-3-33 to 3-3-21, 5 minutes into the second term.
1: Well in the gun's interesting. Mountford's done a bit. Yeah. Clark's done a bit. I think Jacob's in trouble.
2: I'm on Jasper Peace, yeah. I might have to concede by half-time.
3: I'm not comfortable with the lineup that Perth have in the middle of the ground. They've got Klusky in there. He's a forward. He's not a midfielder. And Claremont are winning easy ball out of the middle of the ground.
1: And they got Parfitt at half-forward.
3: And they got that's what I can't understand, Tony. I'm not sure if he's 100%, but when he gets the ball, he seems to be running freely. But Klusky's not the right man to have in the middle of the ground.
2: Ben Elliott leads all comers with 11 disposals. One of his teammates is still talking about his radio interview from earlier in the year, made it to the group chat. And he's letting his football do the talking this afternoon, Ben Elliott, leaping high. Beautiful tackle.
3: As I say, Klusky.
2: From Harding to Klusky. Keep him in the middle. Long kick inside 50. Pack converges. Spills down to the front of that pack. A fumble attacking the football there. The Tigers will get a ball up here inside 50
1: classic
2: for the Demons.
1: Classic in the gun moment. Mitzi on Klusky.
3: Klusky. Sensational clearance by Klusky.
2: Played in every state league. Jack Klusky. Demons back into attack, but the ball spills away and throwing it on the boot. is Mania. Floats it across his defensive 50 and somehow an uncontested mark on the chest from Muzica. Read it best. Kicks to the wing. Low mark, not able to be completed by Mountford. The most recent goal scorer drags it in. Had to be careful. Davis couldn't get it originally, but to retrieve. Hands it back towards Byrne. Knocked down by Mountford, who inches it forward by Boot. Oh, big collision. Bowled over was Rogers. Put on his backside by young Scoble. Fair hit too. Loose ball here. And it's come off a Boot and gone over the line here, I think.

0: class disposal. It'll be a Claremont kick, and Rogers has bounced straight back up to take his free. No, it's gone the Demons' way. So the boundary umpire deemed it came off a Claremont boot.
1: Don't think I've ever seen a player get hit more than what Rogers does in a game.
0: And get back up every time. So Patton gets a rare involvement, sends it to half forward. Maneer spoils for the Tigers, spills down to Klusky, went to ground, threw a boot at it, missed. Long vacuum there by the Tigers' Musica. Eastland to Gale. Gale just hacks it on the boot, but only as far as Hind Bastion. Perth will go back into attack.
2: Yeah, that they will. Lateral kick to Constable in the middle. He'll look forward, and on the surge, Clark, oh, just got a hand pick in. Nice touch there, Elliott. And now Claremont. Ball still in dispute. Tilby gets a hand pass away, looking for Bodle. Just taps it only as far as England. Waterman, left half back. Alvarez back out there, looking okay. Finds a target in Headland on the chest.
3: Defending well, Claremont. Perth are just bombing the ball in. They've just got to lower their eyes a little bit. It's a mistake Musica. You can make.
1: Musica doing well.
3: Yeah.
1: Pushing back, and then we saw Elliott just get a hand to that Clark pass.
2: Looking to switch the play of the Tigers. Coming to the near side now. Howard at right half back takes the mark. Glass McCasker.
3: The choice to go with Glass McCasker versus Edwards is an interesting one.
2: Manning him up.
3: Oh,
2: Peace has to come hard and takes the mark.
3: Does well.
2: Right half back. And they'll go another lateral kick here, the Tigers. So slow ball movement at the moment.
3: Big switch.
2: Inside defensive 50. Back pocket is Howard. Pops it over the top, finds Pierce. Hand passes to Alvarez. Short little kick.
3: He's come back really well.
2: Finds Banfield out of side. Kick not a great one. Turns it over. Bouncing ball. Perth couldn't gather though. Gives a chance for Waterman. Now Mountford. Hand passes over the top. Gowdy 55 out. Looking a little slow. The hand pass to no one. Has to make Van Rooyen work hard. Scoble got tackled high.
1: Yeah, poor skill error by Singh on that occasion. Just overrunning the ball. Yeah. Left Waterman really open.
2: Scoble.
1: Capitalise though, Claremont.
2: Switch kick. Finds his teammate in Dean. Safe hands of Charlie Dean in the back pocket. All clear. Defensive 50. Bouncing ball. Close to the boundary line for Watson, who takes it. Gathers and steps around Headland. Kicks long down the line. Looking for Parfitt. Alvarez takes an intercept mark for the Tigers.
0: You wouldn't know he got injured. Moving nicely. Although this kick untidy. It wasn't 15 back to my man Peace. Gets involved with a hand pass back to Alvarez. That'll improve his chances in the gun. They go laterally here, Claremont. They look to the outer side through Pierce, and there's a man standing all on his own, able to mark uncontested and get around. It's Headland. He takes a bounce and kick inside 50. In fact, correction, it's Banfield deep inside 50, coming off his man Dean. Had to impact against Gowdy. Tackle coming in over the top, over the shoulder from Van Rooyen. It would have been holding the ball otherwise because he put his head down, but the umpire deemed it was illegal contact.
3: Well, the momentum's been with Claremont for the last 5 or so minutes.
0: They lead by 12 points. Low ball and tumbling in to take the mark here. And half back the Demons. I think it's Harding out there. Zach Harding having a good battle with Eastland. Long kick towards the wing. Clark a long way up the ground and juggles and can't complete the mark. Had a good piece of it. Spills out the back and Constable's goal side. Hacks it off the boot. Gets it inside 50. It's a foot race. Howard leads for Claremont. Patton's right there in tow. Tackles him to ground. Good win for the Demons forward. He's been very ineffectual so far. But that's a good stoppage. Directly in front of the Demons goal. 40 metres out. That wasn't pretty, Mitzi, but they got it inside 50.
3: That's all you have to do. Get it into your forward line. That's what Constable did with that soccer.
0: By the way, Glass McCasker is yet to record a disposal. The most experienced finals player out there for Perth today. Time with Swan Districts. Kick towards the outer side. Getting there is Waterman. One-on-one with Watson. The two Ws fight on. Arriving in support, Melody. Does well for Claremont. Can he emerge? He's trying to push off Hind Bastion. Couldn't get away, but was able to release a hand pass. Brought down Waterman. Ferocious tackling on the outer side. Free kick goes the Demons' way. In fact, a reversal, is it?
3: No, 50.
0: Oh, 50 metres down the ground. So Alec Waterman went on with it afterwards. The Demons fans are happy. They feel they're getting a stiff run with the umpires. But instead of a ball neutral on the wing, the Demons are now going to be marched almost within goal-scoring range.
3: You can have a shot from there.
0: Jack Bodle, the late inclusion. Or is it Watson?
3: Watson, I think it was.
0: Jake Watson, Cervantes boy. Cervantes playing in a Central Midlands Coastal grand final today. So I'm sure once this game finishes, he'll be having a look on his phone.
3: Jeez, he's taken a long run-up.
0: Not a noted goal kicker, Jake Watson. But he has a chance here to really make Claremont pay for the 50-metre penalty. He has gone back a long way. He starts his run from the attacking point of the square at right half forward. He now steps towards the 50 at the Ken Caporn end, kicking to the scoring end for the Demons and kicking a goal. It's much needed. They're back to within a goal. And Jake Watson penalises Claremont to full extent for the 50-metre penalty. Jake Watson goals, and the Demons are back to within a straight kick. 5-3-33 plays 4-3-27. We've played 12 minutes in the second quarter.
3: Well, it's the last thing you want in finals, to be given away 50-metre penalties, which puts a player in range to have a shot for goal. And what a wonderful kick it was by Watson. There was great tackling on that outer side by him. And he's been rewarded with a goal outside 50, and that penetration was outstanding.
0: Just his second goal of the season. What a time to kick it, Jake Watson.
1: Well, all I'd like to say on that, Mitzi, is that umpires need to be far more consistent with the push and shove.
3: Yep.
1: We saw it early in the game underneath. You know, either pay it all the time or don't pay it at all.
2: Ball back in the middle. Tight final here at Claremont Oval. 6 points in it. Halfway through the second term. Great game, great day. Rucks go at it. Glass McCasker in there, running through Melody, looking smooth, kicks towards half forward, searching. Dean pushes off Van Rooyen, bounced off, and now a chance for Muzica at right half forward. Goes with the left boot, and it's a great kick too. Finds the safe hands of Rory Luscombe, looking for goal number two.
1: He looks all right, this kid. What's the go on him, Jacob? What do you know about
0: Luscombe? Lots of goals in the reserves. He's really had to earn his opportunity. They've had so many focal points in attack this year. He's kicked 42 goals in the reserves. I think Matt mentioned earlier he's only playing his fourth game of the year, so he's been made to earn his chance, and Jaden Hunter's late season injury has opened the door, and he's taking his chances at the moment.
1: Well, the other one, Mitchie, is little Music. Nice. It doesn't surprise me. He's a good absolute goer.
2: Rory Luscombe, 40 metres out, directly in front, kick on its way. It's delightful. Back to a 12-point ball game. Claremont lead at home, 39-27. Halfway through the second term.
1: Outstanding Music kick, wasn't it?
3: Yeah. Again, they win the ball in the middle of the ground, Tony. And they've been able to respond twice. Perth have kicked goals, and Claremont have responded within one centre bounce.
1: Clearance is 16-8.
3: Yeah, that's where they're dominating.
1: 16-8. They've doubled them.
0: Roy Luscombe having a fine season in the reserves. A rare year that Claremont's twos have not qualified for finals. They missed out by percentage, but 42 goals, 27 were his numbers in the reserves.
3: Well, it's a good contest. Now we've got Glass McCasker, is it, in the middle of the ground?
0: He's in the ruck against Eastland.
3: I think we've seen Harding leap over the top. This is probably a better match for Eastland.
1: Just been able to answer that goal, haven't
3: quickly,
1: they, Claremont?
3: Twice.
1: There's not a big margin, but every time Perth have scored, Claremont have come back.
0: It feels an even game, but it's a handy advantage. Eastland, the clean tap down for the Tigers, and Melody emerges again. He's a star of the future. He might be a star now. Kicks it inside 50. Luscombe hands to it again, spills down to Singh. Wanted to release by hand and did to Davis. He kicks out wide, and Bodle, he just got a fingertip to it. No! The boundary umpire said he didn't. I'm sure he got a fingertip on that. Gale, though, comes up with a kick for the Tigers. No protesting from Bodle, so perhaps he didn't. Concedes a little bit of ground. Back to Pierce. Dishes off to Davis. He's a long left foot kick. Sets it up inside 50. Scoble. Gee, he's been fumbly today. Drops the mark but recovers. Rolls a kick for the Demons to half back. Long way down the ground. Here is Clark. Wants someone to release by hand to. It's Scoble. They're going backwards. Davis wants his left foot. Tight roping the boundary. Well corralled by DeLacy. Kicks the Demons to the wing. One on one. Schlenzog able to bring it down but had no support.
3: No support.
0: And the Tigers able to bounce away. Alvarez moving nicely now. Hand pass to Sheldrick. He goes backwards. Good defensive pressure from Perth, but they're calm, the Tigers. They go backwards to go forward. Peace has it. Out of sight of the ground for the Tigers. And the numbers are folded forward for the Demons. Back for them as they look at it. So Claremont happy to bite a bit of time. They lead by 12 points. Arm wrestle of a second quarter. Low-level kick from Davis, finds his co-captain England, gets it back Davis, runs towards the wing, takes a couple of bounces, ground opens up, he's taken three bounces, draws the man, and gets it back, Anthony Davis, he might have a shot for goal, no, he sets it into the pocket, and Rogers with a superb lead, marks on his chest, and will have a shot for goal. Well, Anthony Davis just made something happen. There wasn't a lot further afield. He put the ball under his arm, went for a run, and Rogers' lead was well-timed, breaking into the left forward pocket. He'll kick kick from 40 metres just in from the boundary.
3: Well, that was brilliant play. Again, I guess I'm flabbergasted, Tony, when I see forwards peeling back and allowing the defenders just to have so much time and space to use the ball when they win it. And that happened on that occasion. There was no pressure at all on the Claremont defenders.
0: Tough kick, kicking to the Warren Ralph end. He was a sharpshooter. And Bailey Rogers honours the late great Warren Ralph by kicking a goal. Gee, it looked like it was going to miss left. Goal umpire Neve Worthy was right underneath it and said, that's all clear, a major. And that is a three-goal lead all of a sudden to the Tigers. 7-3-45, plays 4-3-27, 17 minutes played, second quarter for Keswick Australia.
3: I think the difference between the two sides is execution. They are using the ball very well, Claremont. They're hitting their targets. Perth are tending to just bomb the ball forward, hoping a big forward takes a mark. But I just don't like this idea of seeing forwards peel back when the opposition's got the ball, because it just allows the opposition to just take their time and look for an option, and they did that on that occasion. No one could get to Davis, and he was able to run. He ran probably 100 metres.
1: He is Blakey-like, wasn't he, from Sydney? He just ran, and the last thing in the world, you want the ball in his hands, because we just saw the way he hit up Rogers on that occasion. The one thing that is evident at the moment, Mitzi, Claremont have 6 goal scorers to 3, and that's where the breakdown is at the moment for mine.
2: Harding wins the hit out against Gowdy, who's in the ruck. Constable just flicked it. I think he threw the ball. Yes, the umpire says it was a throw.
0: It's not rugby.
3: That was a throw. God, this young kid now has won a third clearance out of the middle of the ground.
1: Mate, this kid is an absolute star. He is a Rolls Royce at 17 years of age.
2: 10 disposals already. This will be a number 11 as he's set to take his kick.
3: He's got some penetration in his kick.
2: Caught a play on, looking for the target. Finds it to and his mate, George Gale. Oh, it's Banfield, rather.
1: It's amazing what he's doing.
2: Banfield, 60 out, kicks to the hot spot. Players can fly. Van Royen off hands, ball at ground level. Waterman lurking. Sheldrick comes in. Headland picks it up. Elliott, 48 from goal, snaps around the body. It's high, it's looping. It comes down finally. Luscombe hands at it. Players diving in, and a ball up. 30 metres out directly.
1: There's an obvious difference in the forward lines, Mitzi, for mine.
3: Worrying signs, for Perth, definitely worrying signs.
2: Claremont pressing here, inside attacking 50. Harding takes it out. Pushed down as he kicked it. Mountford one-on-one with Gardner. Mountford trapped the ball, just tried to tap it to his teammate in England coming through. Sheldrick over it. Players diving in again. Ball pinned on the deck at the moment. Can anyone come away with it? Philip can.
3: They come
2: Perth
3: away with it.
2: From left half back, one-on-one. Schlensog takes a clean mark. Gets it done. He's got Harding backtracking towards goal. It's Glass McCasker, rather. Can he run to it? Has to beat a couple of Claremont defenders. Lost his footing. Now Hopkins comes through and he's tackled by Tilby. So a ball up 40 metres out from Perth's goal.
1: Was that a hold on Glass McCasker?
3: I think so.
1: Or was he a bit soft?
3: I think he was a bit soft, but I think it was also a hold too.
2: Guiding it down is Gowdy. England can't break away of the Parfitt tackle, and another ball up.
0: Been watching Parfitt. I don't think he's fit, Mitzi.
3: No, I think that's why he's playing up forward.
2: A couple of players out there in the same boat, I think.
0: Yeah, hacked on the boot. It's that time of year. Players playing hurt. Got a kick on his backside there, Rogers. Spills to Phillip, who wriggles out of a tackle. Skies his kick. High rather than handsome. Davis has to fly. Brought it down, but Gale there for the Tigers. They link it out by hand. Alvarez got it from England, and then back to Waterman, all the way at half back. Back to Alvarez. Alvarez doesn't see anything to go to, so he dishes to Waterman. He's put under pressure. High, wide kick. Will it stay in? Yes. And it's kept alive. Watson flew for the mark. The Demons keep it in play. They concede ground. Handball from Byrne to Catchard. There's a man out at half forward. It's Davis. No mark, no free kick. Good contest on that outer side from DeLacy. And now there's Tangle. I think the umpire's blown his whistle and said we'll have it. You wanted to go on with it there.
1: 18 times inside 50 Perth for 4 goals.
3: Yeah.
0: 3 goal margin at the moment in favour of the Tigers. Ball near the boundary line. Waterman, hard man to tackle. DeLacy. Eventually it spills out though. Perth's way. Desperate smother. Coming across the boot for the Tigers. DeLacy gets another chance. Skips a kick into midfield.
3: Jesus.
0: And Scoville had a fumble, but so did Rogers for Claremont. Crucial ball to win. Won by Byrne. Gives to Hind Bastian. Tackled. Just able to release a hand pass. Diving in was the big ruckman.
3: Gee, they're lucky.
1: I haven't seen Scoville so fumbly.
3: They're under pressure. It's just good pressure.
0: Harding's looking for a switch. It's dangerous. They have 2 numbers out here, but it It bounces to Phillip, and he's bounced to ground in a tackle by Luscombe. Ball up. That was untidy from the Demons, looking for the switch.
1: Tough, nuggety player, Luscombe, with good skills.
0: Hooked down in the ruck by Gowdy, who's spending time on the ball, but the Demons will win this clearance. Gardner receives by hand, kicks the Demons to centre half forward. Glass Bacasket goes to ground, an impact in the air. Alvarez went past it. Tilby's there crashing in, applies the tackle, could have been holding the ball, spills out Perth's way. Parfitt was waiting for the hand pass, it never got to him. Now he gathers though, breaks out of one tackle, snaps, but all the numbers are back with Claremont, and the mark will be taken by Davis, just sitting under the high ball, and Claremont will relieve. They lead by 18 points, 23 minutes, second quarter.
3: They've been good under pressure, Claremont, in this.
2: Oh, stretching. Great mark taken on the outer side by Gale. Releases, finds Alvarez. Waterman over his head, bouncing ball, coming through Perth with the numbers. And Watson can just chip it over the top, finds Patton.
3: He's been a little quieter today.
2: Five goals in the first half the last time these two teams met. Looking in the pocket, Peace, the spoil, towards the boundary line. Kept in, Parfitt, off the deck. Soccer, whistle first. Ball, a boundary throw in.
3: Well, they need to hit the scoreboard because Claremont have got that three-goal lead. They'll probably be kicking. Well, I don't know which way the breeze is going, but certainly it seems to be going in the direction that Perth are kicking.
2: I'll go check it at halftime, Mitzi. Good looks like, mate. It's swirling, but boundary throw in, right full forward for Perth. Schlensog down. Can Klusky break free? No. Whistle holding the ball.
0: That's a stiff call.
3: Jeez.
0: Constable looks like he has a rock in his shoe too. Really struggling.
2: Yep.
3: And Parfitt.
2: Davis, left full back, takes the free kick, spearing sort of a ball. Pack forms, man in front, couldn't take it in Waterman. Had a fair piece of it, and then a ball up as Dean came through.
1: Had a good quarter, Davis.
3: Yeah, they're using the ball well.
2: 60 metres from Perth's goal. Stoppage as Elliott comes away with it. Leading disposal getter, Sheldrick, off one step with the left boot, high ball, but Dean in the way for the D's.
1: Too easy on Gowdy.
2: Well, there were greyish skies above just before, but the sun beginning to shine once again as Perth looking to attack inside 50. Schlensog bowls a couple over. Patton turns around, looking, squaring it up and finding a target. Yes, Claremont players think it was touched, but it's going to be Klusky. Jack Klusky lining up for goal, 40 metres out on a slight angle. Kicking to the Ken Capehorn end.
3: Well, it wasn't pretty, but Klusky needs to hit the scoreboard here.
2: Certainly does, down by 18 points. Been a good, tight finals game with Claremont just holding the advantage for the most part. Perth started the game well, and then kicked the first goal, but Claremont kicked the next four after that. Klusky, been a good recruit out of Sydney this year, 19 goals. Can play taller than what he is at times, at just 183 centimetres. 19 goals, 17 to be exact this season. Kick on its way, and it was always going right for a minor score.
3: Tried to guide it instead of kicking through it.
0: I always love the peanuts who stick their head out the window thinking they're making a difference to a shot for goal. It's always one of my highlights of going to the footy.
2: 7-3-45, 4-4-28, 25 minutes gone, second turn.
0: Save your voice. I was going to say young man, but he's an elderly gentleman. Ball back in. Mountford dropped the mark, able to recover. Kicks beyond the defensive 50 to Sheldrick. Late in this quarter, goal here either way massive. Melody receives, runs away from a couple of Demons. Kicks to half forward, stretching Van Roy. Kick just didn't quite suit him, and wriggling out of a tackle, well done there by Scoble. Hand pass was poor towards Klusky, fumbles, had to almost see off a teammate. Klusky missed his attempted kick, surely holding the ball.
3: Gee.
0: Umpires have swallowed the whistle. Hedlund kicks it high. Going up for the mark was Constable, not paid. Spills to DeLacy of Claremont. Fumbled by Davis, then he went to ground. Hand pass knocked down, Sheldrick taken high. Ferocious contest, not a lot of it was clean, but Sheldrick has a chance to kick Claremont back inside 50. They lead by 17. They're winning the quarter. Sheldrick may be happy just to chew up some time. Goes back to Davis.
3: I don't know who's playing on Davis, but to allow Davis to have all that space.
0: Kick inside 50. No mark able to be taken by Gowdy, but the numbers swarming at ground level with the Tigers. Banfield to DeLacy. Now Ben Elliott finds his left. Skies it deep to left four forward. Sings there. Fists the ball away in defence. Spills down to Davis. Hand passes it away to Singh, who runs away from his defensive 50 and kicks to half back for Tilby.
2: Tilby can just settle for the time being.
3: Beautiful kick, son.
2: Dangerous sort of a ball. Bounces past Phillip now. Still in dispute at the moment. Phillip runs back to it. Couple of Claremont players ball into each other. And then Phillip's going to get the free kick. He was pushed out the way. And Elliott will man the mark. Releases Davis, the beautiful left footer, looking inside. Schlensog the target. And he gets to him. Blake Schlensog, a fairly uncontested mark in the end, 30 metres out on a slight angle, will line up for goal.
3: Well, that's what you got to do. Davis saw a one-on-one contest and gave and kicked it to that contest, and Schlensog was able to just get that little bit of separation from his partner, from his opponent, pushed him away, and was able to take a good, solid, uncontested mark.
2: Well, Blake Schlensog lining up for goal number two today in just his third game for the season. Played reserves footy last weekend against West Perth. Such an important piece of this Perth puzzle. And he puts it straight through the middle.
3: Whoa.
2: As the siren sounds to signal half-time. Perth get back to within 11 points. It's Claremont leading 7-3-45, 5-4-34. We played 27 and a half minutes in that second term. The winner to advance to play Peel Thunder in the second semi-final next weekend down in Mandra. Claremont holding the lead, but it's a good game of footy that we've got here. Blake Schlensog now a second goal to go along with Aaron Clark's two, Jake Watson with one, and then on Claremont's end, Rory Luscombe, the multiple goal kicker with two, and then singles to Headland, Mountford, Muzica, Rogers and Waterman. 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
0: And those quarters mirrored each other for Perth. Clark kicked their first goal of the first and second quarters, and Schlensog kicked the last of the first and the second quarters. They're the multiple goal kickers, and Perth won the quarter. They won the quarter by a point. There was a 12-point lead at quarter time to the Tigers, and the Demons winning that quarter by a solitary point, trimming the lead to 11 at half time. Terrific contest, as you'd imagine. So much to play for. Finals football. Claremont, a monkey on their back. Ninth straight finals campaign, but still looking for a breakthrough premiership in their centenary year. And the Demons, where you talk about droughts, you have to go all the way back to the mid-1970s for the last time they won a premiership. Chris Bitsopoulos is running around in the number 24. He's up here in the commentary box today, watching the modern breed of Demons try and turn the tide and book a date with Peel down in Mandra next week. So as Matty mentioned, a couple of multiple goal kickers in the game. I might go through some of the key stats as well. As far as individuals are concerned, Ben Elliott's had a very good game. He's been interviewed at the moment by Mark Reddings. 15 touches for him, same for Alvarez. Davis 13, DeLacy 13, Melody, Mountford and Waterman have all had 12. Perth's leading possession getter is Austin Davis and Elijah Scobell with 11. So that tells you where the ball's been a lot of the time. A running wingman who's probably got more of his possessions backwards of centre, and Scobell, a key defender, who's also had 11 disposals. Go down to the bottom of the stat sheet. I didn't see Glass for Kaskia's disposal, but they've given him one. Singh and Gardner have had two. Hopkins, two. Taylor, not a lot of the ball today. Down back for the Demons with three. So it's halftime here. Repeating the earlier results today in the Colts and the reserves, the qualifying finals. Claremont, the dominant Colts team, rolls on. They have defeated Souths by 8 points, 11-9-75 to 10-7-67. And in the reserves, East Perth by 80 points over Perth. Chris Bitsopoulos, Tony McCall, a very hard-fought opening half. The Demons go into halftime with momentum, Chris Bitsopoulos. Who's the happier team at halftime with that first half of football?
3: I think you'd have to say Claremont. They've certainly looked the better side, Jacob. They've used the ball far better. They've transitioned really well out of defence. And when they've got the ball forward, they have certainly been able to take their opportunities and kick goals when needed. Each time Perth got a goal in that second quarter, Claremont responded from the next centre clearance. And what I've seen of this young Melody, by Jinger, he's going to be a very good footballer at the next level. He's got poise. He's a beautiful user of the football. He makes good decisions, and he certainly is a player of the future. But look, I think at this point in time, Perth have been very fumbly. They haven't really used the ball as well, but there's 11 points in it, and we said that at quarter time. Okay, so this third quarter becomes very important for both sides, because you feel that Claremont are kicking with it, and you'd want Perth to at least stay with them if they can in the next quarter. But look, it's a good finals game because there's pressure, there's mistakes, and there's some really good football played, more so by Claremont. Tony, they're plus 12 in clearances and plus 61 in possessions.
1: So then you ask the question, are Claremont doing enough?
3: Well, that's the issue, isn't
1: it? We're saying they're controlling, and a big stat for mine, I thought that sort of assisted them and opened the game up for them in the first quarter in particular was when they were using their handball. But one strategy that I continuously knock and will continue to do so is when sides push all their forwards back into their defence and they leave the likes of Davis, who had an absolute field day in that quarter, and really Claremont probably should have capitalised even more. But why they do it, you know, and then there's this impossibility to get the ball out and break that line because they've got a wall of players sitting across the back, and you've got a player who's so efficient, who's a non-contested player, loves to run, carry, bounce. We saw when he did that, kicking the ball to Rogers, who scored that goal. Is it? I just question that strategy. Coaches consistently use it, but as you mentioned, you know, I think it's the forward line, Mitzi. I think really, when you think about it, it's been Slensog and Clark who are their most likely goal scorers. I think what needs to come to the fore, I thought Tilby's done some really good stuff, but Tilby does the blue collar work. He's not a finisher, and they need the likes of Bodle, you know, and those Patton and even Moore to bob up and kick goals like the dangerous players like Hedlund in the Claremont forward line. I think that could be the thing that could make the difference between winning and losing. But all in all, even although there's only a couple of goals in it, I think it's a very, very even game. But I think it's slightly advantage Perth because of the fact that they're only two goals behind and haven't really played well, and there's some areas that they could really address, and as you've identified, certainly the clearances and certainly their efficiency up forward, their connection from coming out of the defence or through the midfield to connect up with their forward line. McCasker, you know, like, oh, I'd love to try. McCasker should have been gun. You know, he's a player who's been given a number of opportunities. He's got a bloody step up, you know. And you know, they've left the player in Edwards out, who's kicked 13 goals for the year. And, you know, McCasker's got to certainly at least match that situation to give them a chance. But that'd be the areas, no doubt, Stone would be focusing on as far as Perth's concerned. And, you know, I think we're in for a really good game. You know, it's proven. It'd be interesting to see. It would be really good to see Perth start playing, you know, to be able to get it up to the level that we're expecting from them, then to see how this game would turn out.
0: Yeah, they've got some sore bodies too. Parfitt doesn't look quite right. He missed last week, and Constable injured his leg early in the game. He's still out there playing, but neither of them look 100% fit, and even though he's carrying a bit of a blow to the leg, Alvarez is having a say on the game.
1: But Jacob, I just jump in on you there. Is it just because you're talking about Parfitt? Is it, you know, we're saying they're playing Parfitt forward, but to me there's more congestion in the forward line. Get him in the midfield where he can find space, and we've seen tricks he's got. Yep. I think he could be far more efficient, effective playing in the midfield than playing up forward, Mitzi. Yep. And I reckon they're playing him forward because of what we're talking about. They need that smaller class player in their forward line to score goals. But when you've got 36 players in there, it's hard to do.
0: Well, they trail by 11 at half time. The Tigers on top and leading on the scoreboard for station sponsor Retrovision. We will clear a break. On the other side, Dave Eckhardt is going to join us with the latest in sport and all sports update on this Saturday from all of the sport that's going on around Australia and indeed around the globe. We will be back for the third quarter, the second half after that here on Sport FM. Qualifying final at halftime, it's Claremont by 11 points over Perth.
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0: It's got a little bit chilly here as we prepare for the start of the third quarter. What a massive half awaits. The winner gets a date with Peel Thunder in the second semi-final. The loser gets a second chance. The first semi-final here potentially for Claremont, or at Lathlane for Perth, against the winner of tomorrow's game between South Fremantle and East Perth. Craig White just popped his head as he walked past a bit earlier. The South's premiership coach, he's here. There's plenty of footballing dignitaries watching on, getting a look at these two teams. Second playing third, and at half time time. It's Claremont by 11 points, 7-3-45 to Perth, 5-4-34. I say a clean bill of health, but there's certainly a few sore bodies out there as we prepare for the start of the second half. Tony McHale, put your coach's hat on as the players move to their positions. What do you want to see tactically here?
1: Jacob, you just wonder what will happen. The stats are clear. You know, when you look at clearances, 22-10, Mitzi, if only Perth can improve in that area, you have to ask the question, what would happen? If they win clearance and they deliver or they connect well with their forward line, the other area as well is that they're getting absolutely belted in possessions. They're minus or Claremont are plus 61 in possessions with the football. So it's telling a story that Perth need to hit in. And you know, Claremont have got that situation with their handball game. They're also plus almost 40 in handball. So to me, it's all about contested ball, Jacob. Perth need to hit in. It looks like Parfitt's gone into the middle, which is a great move. They've now got their three best midfielders. That's a good start in trying to rectify the minus 12 in the middle of the ground.
0: And Heath Melody still in there for the Tigers. What a wonderful start he's made to league football. Lark medalist earlier in the year for Western Australia, captain of the All-Australian team. He's in the thick of the action, Claremont by 11 as we start the third term.
2: Yeah, it's underway. Rucks go at it. Eastland lost it. Parfitt in hard, gets the clearance, the hand pass back to Constable, the back of the contest. Kicks towards the forward line, and Davis just gets in the way for Claremont, looking to the outer side for Muzica. Spoiled from behind by Phillip towards the boundary line. Can he break free? No. Hand passes across. And will the lasso come into play? Yes, it will. Sheldrick to take the free kick. Out of side wing.
3: That ball of Constable's hung in the breeze, so you can see this is a vital quarter, particularly for Perth, I would suggest.
2: Backwards kick to England. And right half back for the Tigers. Simpson medal winner earlier this year in the state game. Sandover medalist back in 2024. There's a few out there today. Rogers, Constable. Melody, nice kick into the middle of the ground, finding Sheldrick. Sheldrick is an exciting player, kicks to the other side, finds England again. So they're just chipping it around here at the moment. Callan England finds Rogers on the 45, and Davis was there, just knocked the ball away. Rogers will push back and take his kick.
3: Well, again, Perth, other than the Constable kick, haven't been able to get their hands on the footy.
2: Rogers kicks the centre-half forward. Wobbly old ball. DeLacy hands to it. Couldn't quite. At ground level, Muzica just overran it. Singh applying the tackle. Strong as well. We'll get it. Ball up 45 metres out from the Tigers' goal. Opening minute and a half here in this third quarter. Claremont leading 45-34. And the first final of the Waffle Series. Dean hands to it, couldn't quite. At ground level now. 25 metres from the Tigers' goal.
1: Ball very up. Important quarter. We always call it the premiership quarter, and generally the game opens up in the third.
2: Harding kept his feet. Gowdy's hurt behind play. Big fist in. Melody, the crumb, the hand pass to Rogers. Snapshot at goal from 35 out. Soaring through the air to the far side for a minor score. 7-4, plays 5-4. 2 minutes gone, third term.
3: Every possession this kid gets, he does something with it, Tony.
0: Like the tune of this melody.
3: Yes, absolutely, Jake.
1: Oh, he's it. Benny Hill's at it again.
0: Short pass to Wills. It took a little while for you to catch on, Tony. I'm concerned. We might need a concussion test for you. Short kick that finds Byrne. Still inside the defensive 50. Perth playing with their food a bit. Two-goal margin. Schlensog leads and marks on his chest. A couple of goals for Schlensog. Oh, he's pulled up a little sore there. Hopefully he's all right. He's looking into the corridor. Almost chopped off by Melody. He got a hand to it. It might be chopped off now. England has it at centre-half forward. Tugs it back towards full forward. Gowdy brings it down. There's no one there to rove. He does his own roving. Wriggles out of a tackle. Hand passes with the left. Melody snaps. Oh. And Melody goals. That's a sweet Melody. Kicks a goal for the Tigers. Remember the name. It might be called out very early in this year's draft. Son of Marty making his own name in the game. It's out to an 18-point margin just a couple of minutes into the third.
1: Well, Claremont won't be seeing him too often in the future, I can tell you that. And, you know, talk about an in-the-gun player. You know, Mitzi, I've always been after him in Gowdy.
3: Yep.
1: That was what he should be doing more, far, far, far more often. Like, he contested the ball. He was out of position to his advantage. advantage. He knocked the ball at ground level, but his follow-up was excellent, and he created that goal for Malady. But an excellent finish for just a young, maturing young man who's going to be a superstar.
3: But a big mistake again then by Perth to bring the ball back into the corridor by Schlenzog. They turn the ball over, and the young kid, he is just unbelievable to watch.
0: 18 years of age. George Gale's about a month younger, so he's not the youngest out there for Claremont today, but one of the young guns starring for the Tigers.
2: Ball up, back in the middle. Harding flies high. Eastland won the hit out. Only as far as Byrne, who breaks out of the contest, takes a bounce, looks inside 50. Schlenzog the target, just off hands, fell to ground. And Munir kept his footing as the ball is seen across the boundary line for a throw-in.
1: Very good defence, though, Matty, by Munir on that occasion. Like, Schlenzog had him done, but he lunged into that spoil. Terrific defensive spoil by Munir.
3: I get worried every time Schlenzog stretches for a ball.
2: Inside Perth's attacking 50, boundary throw-in. Eastland front. Oh, Byrne, another clearance. The hand pass gets the 1-2. Dishes it off. Wills. Bit of hand candy. Checks sides with the outside of the boot. It's a beauty. And Riley Wills, immediate response here for the Demons. All set up by Corey Byrne. Great little 1-2 through the middle and gets it going. Back to within 12 points, the D's. 8-4-52, plays 6-4-40, 5 minutes gone, third quarter.
3: Well, brilliant play by Byrne. He won the centre clearance well and then at that stoppage got the ball again and got it off to Wills, I think it was, and check side kick. Just what Perth needed, just to bring the ledger back to square in this quarter.
1: That's what you're wanting to see too, Mitzi, yeah. A little more, you know, from those smaller forwards.
3: Yes, absolutely.
1: And, you know, like Wills then just displayed, so does Bodil. You know, they're very, very classy small forwards, but unfortunately they're very in and out.
3: Yep.
0: So a goal apiece. We're basically back where we were at half-time. Margin was 11. Claremont have added a behind to go with their goal, so it's a 12-point differential.
2: I went out in the middle of the ground at half-time. Feels like an easterly breeze, so it feels like it's coming towards the members' side.
0: Certainly feels like an easterly, too.
3: So it's a cold one.
1: Yeah, boys, Mitzi's gone missing. There's four cakes being put in front of him.
0: Well, I got a Tim Tam at half-time, and I wanted to go back for seconds, but was stopped by the champion data team, told to disappear. Words to that effect. Spills down towards Harding. He ripped it out of the ruck, floats it to the outer side. Taylor in a wrestle with his opponent, Van Rooyen, releases the hand pass, broken up though by Waterman of Claremont. Elliott back on the ground. Kicks the Tigers to half forward. Contest there from Luscombe. Spills down towards Scobel. Neat little hand pass in traffic, and they work it away from defensive 50. Watson involved. Constable kicks for his ruckman, and Harding doesn't let him down. In fact, correction.
3: It's Glass McCasker
0: who takes the mark for the Demons. Shares, and the ball's kicked to half forward. Mark to Clark. Aaron Clark, two goals on the day. He's looking for Parford, who's the deepest target. Breaks into the pocket, gathers on the bounce, tightropes the boundary, snaps it back to the goal square. It's going to miss Bodil, and it's going to bounce across the face of goal. Untidy, and out of bounds at left full forward for the Demons. So trial by 12 points.
1: They're looking a little better though, Mitzi.
3: Yeah, they certainly are.
1: Looking to move in the middle. No doubt Byrne's been good around stoppage, which has helped them improve.
0: Plenty of numbers now in Perth's forward 50. Nothing out of Lockie Patton today thus far. Both rucks a share of it. Parfitt comes bursting through the stoppage. Couldn't get control of it. Putting his head down here is Eason. Was he taken high? No, says the umpire. And Eason will be the last one picked up by a couple of teammates.
3: It's about 20-odd players around that stoppage.
0: Yeah, it'd be tough to get a clean kick in there. Coming through Byrne. Kick smothered. Spills to Catchard. His kick was blocked as well. Howard's in doing the hard work. Spills back to Catchard. Lost it. Throwing a boot at it. Mountford doesn't clear. The defensive 50. And Hindbastian marks. Use of the body on Musica and immediately put up his left hand to say to the umpire, I am having a shot.
3: Well, we remember him against East Fremantle. You probably don't want to remember that one, Jacob, but on the near the siren, he kicked that winning goal. So we know it's going to be a tough kick. It's right into the teeth of the breeze. And he's probably going to be kicking from 45 metres out, 50 metres out. So it's going to be a tough kick.
0: Just stop seeing a therapist, Mitzi, so thanks for reminding me. It was a fine kick on that occasion, and this is an even more crucial kick. Oscar Hindbastian kicks it off his ankle. It's a pass, but it doesn't hit a teammate on the chest. It goes across the face. Maybe that gentleman who's been a tool just putting his head out the window did distract him after all. Boundary throwing right full forward, deep forward for the Demons. 12-point margin in favour of the Tigers. Third quarter, we've played 6 minutes.
3: Well, momentum and territory with Perth.
2: Dark skies above. Boundary throw in. Eastland guiding it down. Parfitt. Can he break through? No. Elliott lost the footy. Sits up. Klusky knocked over. Waterman overran it. Klusky back in. Snap kick forward. Bouncing ball over the head of the defender. Was it touched off the boot? Yes. And there's a wrestle in the middle here. Elliott and Parfitt going at it hard too. As Claremont look to kick back in. So an 11-point ball game. Claremont lead. Oh, they're fumbling around with it in the back pocket.
0: Yeah, Pierce. He was fumbly, but gives it back to Alvarez. Alvarez was going to kick to where the fracas was happening. Realised that wasn't an option and kicked it to centre half back for England. Trying to lift his team. Puts it on the head of Waterman. Has to wait. It was a slow kick, but Waterman doesn't let him down. Arcs at centre half back. Look, glooms come over the sunshine here. Demons looking to affect the turnover. Hind Bastion did brilliantly. Got it away towards Patton. Flying shot at goal for the Demons. I've done it, Tony McHale. Couldn't get a kick in the first half. Couldn't get a kick in a stampede. Now he's kicked the goal. And the Demons are within 5 points. Lockie Patton, no celebration on this occasion, but it's a massive goal for his team. The Demons, a straight kick will put them in front. Claremont 8-4-52, the Demons 7-5-47.
3: Well, what's turned around is at least Perth are harder at the contest. We've seen some really good ground ball work by the Demons. And again, Claremont just a little bit untidy with their kicking out of defence, allowed Perth to spoil the ball, got the ball back inside forward 50. And I've been saying, Lockie Patton, you need to do something. And on that occasion, we know when he gets the ball in his hand within 30, 40 metres, he's dangerous, and he delivered for Perth. So, again, it's a contest. It's a befitting of a final, Tony.
1: It's simple, Missy. They're winning more ball. It's obvious they're winning more ball. They've been better around clearance. They're getting the ball in the forward line, and their small forwards are now starting to contribute.
2: They're bringing the heat, Perth. Ball up in the middle. Eastland to Headland. Kicks it. Bouncing ball. He'll get it back, actually, off the ricochet. Gale, back to Headland. Third possession in a row. Kicks towards half forward. Luscombe, pushed under it. At ground level. Constable picks it up. Hand passes away to Hind Bastion with a long kick down the line.
3: It is a long kick.
2: The wind may be behind it there. Bouncing ball over the heads of the two number 17s, Parfitt and England. Patton pushed off it, close to the boundary line. Parfitt breaks free. Nice fend off. Moore, now Patton again. 60 from goal. Low ball. Tough one to gather for Peace. Did well enough. Hand pass over the head to England. Just gets his kick away. Headland couldn't take the mark, but he recovered well. The hand pass to Mellon. Swings it out wide, looking for Alvarez. Couldn't get there. Moore pushes him off, and the lasso. Or no. Boundary throw-in.
0: Crowd wanted the lasso. There were about 40 Demons fans who started waving their fingers.
2: Well, right in front of that crowd up on the hill, in front of the scoreboard, the boundary throw-in, and you can hear them from that outer side.
3: This is a critical part of the game now.
2: Boundary throw in. Glass McCasker in the ruck against Eastland. Moore wins it out. Check side, inside 50. Looking for Clark against Hopkins. Hopkins used the body well. Bouncing ball. He gets to it from Claremont. Now kicks across the ground. Peace. Can he keep it in? Bouncing ball. Just gets a hand pass to Banfield. Did really well, Jasper Peace. And now the runner in Davis. Takes a couple of bounces. Lost it the second time. Runs into Tilby. Waterman recovers for him. And now Banfield can go through. Uses the legs. Hand pass to Elliott. Been very good today. Guiding the kick towards Rogers. Can't keep it in. Boundary throw in. Claremont members side. Claremont leading by 5 points. 12 and a half minutes played. Third turn.
3: Yeah, very critical stage, Tony.
0: Next goal crucial.
3: The next goal is very crucial for both sides.
0: Feels like the momentum's with Perth. 5 point margin. Claremont forward of halfway. Right in front of our broadcast position. Tackled in midair was Eason. Free kick to the Claremont big man. Eason makes his free kick a hand pass. Skirting around the back, Waterman drives with the left foot inside 50. DeLacy got rid of Phillip, dropped the mark, left full forward, hand passes away, and a squaring kick off. And Ryan fell over at the critical juncture. Squaring kick from Luscombe missed him as a result, and the Demons are out, but they're attacking on the diagonal. Constable bounces a kick to Wills, goal scorer in the term, chips it 15 metres further afield. Catchard looks at Pierce and says, I've got you covered for foot speed. Runs away from him, right in front of his fans, chips it inside 50. Hung on the head of Parfitt. He was clattered into. Good spoil, said the umpire. Spills down Claremont's way. At half back, England receives and will kick Claremont out of trouble. The kick is slow, though, and Elliott waited. Clusky didn't. Got there to spoil for the Demons. Disputed ball out at left half forward. Crucial win here either way. Claremont, hands and knees. Well done, England.
3: Yes, well done.
0: They're out. They chain it out by hand. Melody's got a bit of space at the handball sits. Look away, hand pass, looking for Gale. Gale now met by two Demons and forced down. It's Jeez. A crunch couple of minutes here.
2: It's
0: ball
2: gone up a level.
0: On the outer wing.
3: The pressure has certainly gone up a level.
0: As it should, third quarter of a qualifying final. The voice is on the shoulder for Claremont. Can they handle the final's pressure? Elliott bounces a hand pass out to Alvarez. And the ball's fed away towards the co-captain, England. Kicks to half forward. Muzica bounced off his chest.
3: Ooh,
0: couple of Demons crash into one another. Muzica was the meat, the sandwich. Advantage allowed on a free kick to the Tigers. Long to full forward. De Lacy caught under the high ball. They all go down. Numbers staying up. Van Rooyen, hand pass. Couldn't find a teammate. Spills towards Elliott. He lost it. Waterman snaps. And Waterman snaps a goal.
3: Perth should have done better then.
0: Should have killed the ball, the Demons. And opportunistic from Alec Waterman steadies the Tigers. He's got two. It was a high snap. Goal umpire Neve Worthy did a lot of work underneath that, but said it was a major. And we're back to where we were at halftime. Claremont 9-4-58. The Demons 7-5-47. The answers are with the Tigers at the moment, Tony McHale.
1: No doubt about that. As you mentioned, the game's gone up a notch. And the strange factor that I'm noticing, you look at the flag and it's favouring the Perth end. It seems to have swung around to the north, and that's assisted them. But what I'm seeing, Mitzi, is that Perth are the more uncontested side. They want the ball out. They want to play more of a running game, which suits their smaller forwards. And Claremont need to get it back on that tighter scale and just bog it down, which suited them best in the first half.
3: A couple of times there, Perth had opportunities to win the ground ball, and they failed to do so, and Claremont won it. And the result there for them was Waterman kicking a good goal.
1: Can't break that barrier of two goals, can they?
2: Harding wins the hit out against Eastland. Byrne, can he get to it? Picks it up. No, overran it. Elliott provided the pressure from behind and now applies the tackle. Ball up.
0: Had a good game, Elliott.
1: Been very good.
2: 18 possessions for Ben Elliott today. Only bested by Sam Alvarez, his teammate, with 19. Byrne wins it out of the middle with a quick kick. Gardner, can he get to it? He's a speedster. Breaks free, gets a hand pass away to Davis. Oh, but gets around. Nice little dummy. Takes a bounce. 60 from goal. Looking inside towards full forward, the kick. Schlenzog the target. And a fist. Nicely done by the defensive unit of Claremont. Out of bounds for a throw-in. Left full forward.
0: Mitzi, go back about 90 seconds. Parfitt inside 50. I mean, if that kick hits the target and they have a shot at goal,
3: correct.
0: Two-goal swing.
3: Correct.
2: Claremont leading by 11. Perth's attacking 50 here. Boundary throw in. Clark into the ruck against Eastland. What can he do? Eastland just takes it out. But a tackle applied straight away. Dispossessed. Schlenzog sock it up to Davis. 40 out. Snaps around the body. Bodle off hands. Ball skipping across for a minor score.
3: Should have got stronger then, Bodle. That's one of the problems with the young fella. He's still only a young player, but he's just at times not consistent and not strong at the contest.
2: Claremont lead by 10.
0: And they play on quickly. Maneer marked the kick in and immediately gave to Davis at the Tigers. They're out here on the wing. They have the extra number. Sheldrick gives it to the man cruising behind De Lacy. Gets it back. They work that out number. They're at centre half forward. Sheldrick kicks inside 50 and poor.
3: Yeah, kick.
0: Not enough depth on the kick to get to Gowdy. And sitting in and marking defensively Scoble. He's got his left thumb heavily strapped, Scoble. So that might be a fresh injury concern. Byrne trying to lift his side. Chips it to half back and finds his co-captain Constable. 10-point lead to the Tigers. If you've just joined us, they've led for most of the day, Claremont, but the Demons still close enough. Byrne receives it back, cruising round the back for the hand pass. Drives it long for the Demons towards the wing. Clark sandwich spills down to Harding. Did brilliantly to give it to the man flying past in Patton. Moore trying to knock it to his own advantage. Coming in Maneer, buried in a tackle. Well done. Schlenzog comes in with the wraparound tackle. A couple of goals for Blake Schlenzog.
3: There's some tired players out there. This has been a fierce contest.
0: Ball thrown up. Both rucks a share of it. Spills down to the veteran Mountford. Has to curl a snap up the wing. Waterman with a couple against him. Fisted away by Tilby, who's playing on him for the moment. Loose ball in the middle. Crucial win here either way. Hind Bastion's done some nice things in this term. Couldn't win it free. Tilby's in over the top of it. It'll be a truce. Literally smack bang in the middle of Revo Fitness Stadium with a ball up. Who can win this ball? 10-point lead to the Tigers. Harding wins it down towards Klusky, who thought he was taken high. Umpire disagreed. I think we're all happy with that. If the umpires keep their whistles away, the game will be better for
3: him. Might have just dropped his knees a little bit.
0: Eastland, this time was collared high. That was clear. Free kick goes Ollie Eastland's way. He will kick Claremont back into attack, you would think. No, he's just going to chip it sideways to Melody, who's all on his own. It wasn't 15, so Melody has to play on. Hugs the boundary line, but Gowdy, terrific extension, marks above his head.
3: His efficiency percentage must be so high.
0: Gowdy is just going to lay this up, looking for Rogers in the leading lane. Big rise and fist from Phillip, beautifully into the path of Gardner. Gardner exits for Perth, kicks to the outer wing. Clark had to be strong, couldn't mark. Now a loose ball. Losing his footing was Alvarez, and keeping his is Cooper Moore, kicks the Demons to centre half. Forge Schlensog going for the mark from behind, now goes after the loose ball, flings out a hand pass towards Parfitt, it wasn't clean, he has to go back in again, Schlensog, and lock this up. It's a ball up at centre half forward for the Demons. 10-point game, Claremont lead, 18 minute mark, third turn.
1: Did well there, Claremont, to have the ball, particularly against Schlensog and Parfitt.
2: Ball up. No rucks go at it.
3: It's a different
2: and a hold again.
3: The other way.
2: Harding's going to come up with it this
1: They've
2: time.
1: They've had a great tussle, these two.
2: Harding, 65 out from goal. Kicks towards full forward. The goal square. It's going long. Oh, geez. Has it got there? No. Ooh. Just touched on the goal line. Well done, the defender running back. That was Munir with a punch. Geez, it nearly made the distance there by Zach Harding.
1: That's what I say, Matty. I think that breeze has swung around to the north.
2: 9-point game, 9-4-58 Claremont, Perth 7-7-49 coming into time on third quarter.
0: Pierce to bring the ball back in, and the umpire's lost patience. Oscar Wharton says, you've had your time, run it back in, and he does. The former Royal kick to the outer side, and Sheldrick breaks and marks. Overlap because Gale's further afield. They link up by hand. Gale, an awkward-looking ball drop, but finds Luscombe. Luscombe's just backwards at the outer wing for the Tigers. They lead by 9 points. Luscombe, a long ball to centre half forward. DeLacy the target, and DeLacy the grab. Open goal square. He's going to wheel and drive it long. Talon DeLacy, the boy from Albany. Thuds into the posts. Thuds into the left upright, halfway up. That was almost the perfect transition from the Tigers. But a minor score. 10-point game again.
3: Mark Stone's team has to understand they can't allow Claremont to win, get that ball out of their defensive zone so easily because they transition so well.
2: Perth looking to transition here out of full back. Davis takes the mark. Inside defensive 50. Short little ball, not 15. Hindbaston has to get it moving, and he does. With some swift movement, Patton off his foot. It's going to work out for Perth here with the numbers. Taylor, little hand candy, gets it into the middle now, and Byrne, the runner, looks for Schlensog, finds him, two on the chest. Schlensog has some numbers coming back for Perth, goes to Taylor, now Byrne, 50 out from goal, bouncing ball, hand passes once more, and now a chance for Riley Wills to line it up. He opened up the shoulders, he probably should have done better.
3: Oh, they've missed some opportunities this quarter, Perth. Can't afford to do that in a final.
1: I tell you what, Mitchy, I just noticed something then. Claremont chasing on that effort then when they had that shot at goal. They looked like they were struggling.
2: 9 points, Claremont's lead.
0: Oh, and a collision from the kick in. Gardner clattered in to his man. Tigers player has marked the ball in the back pocket. It's Pierce. And Pierce just pokes it beyond the defensive 50. And this man, he's a boy, to be fair. Melody has it at half back. He's 18.
3: Jeez, a player, this kid.
0: Heath Melody. Kicks up the wing, and that's a well-measured pass. And there's Gale. Oh, no, it's out on the full. Well, that's his first error for the day.
3: That's his first error. He's 99% now.
0: So Austin Davis to boot on this ground back in 2019 for Perth. Short lateral ball to Constable, not 15. So the co-captain, Sandover medalist, high ball inside 50. Schlensog brings a crowd, spills down the ground level. Wills with the tackle, keeps it in the area for the Demons on the pain of 50.
1: 18 possessions, Melody Jacob. Only one higher, Alvarez with 21.
2: She's gone up to 19 with that previous kick too, Melody.
0: First clanger. Ball thrown up. Plenty of numbers around this ball. Swatted forward by Eastland of the Tigers. They're just built free. But the umpire was very quick with the whistle. Gale got the handball away, but the umpire had already said, I'll have it again. Another crunch contest between these two teams. Byrne comes through, tries to win the ball and does. Corey Byrne, a sidestep, just got his kick away under pressure to the goal square. It spills away off hands, fed away towards Catchard. Has to be strong. Van Rooyen was stronger for Claremont. Bounced off him like it was a rubber ball. And Claremont are out of pressure. Long kick from Howard to the wing. One-on-one. Watson and DeLacy. Watson can't control it. DeLacy can. Shares with Hedlund. Fumble. Support from Gowdy. He's tired. No hands tackle. It back towards Mountford. And Mountford keeps his composure. Short to half forward for DeLacy.
2: DeLacy can charge forward. Has runners coming back. Goes to the pocket. And using the body extremely well for the Tigers in the pocket. Well, it's going to be a shot for goal from Rory Luscombe for number three.
3: Well, Perth had their chances up here, Tony, and they allowed the ball out easily again by Claremont. And Luscombe, who looks like a really good technical player with his kicking, should have an opportunity now just to give Claremont that break that they need, because Perth have been attacking hard, but they haven't been able to hit the scoreboard. They've missed set shots.
2: Well, can be one of the heroes today for Claremont, lining up for number three with the left foot, and he puts it through nicely. And doesn't he love it? Back up by 15 now, the Tigers. 10-5, 65, 7-8, 50. 25-minute mark, third quarter in this opening final of the Waffle Final Series. Just his fourth game for the season. He comes in and he's kicked his third.
1: Well, you talked about his technique.

0: Contest.
1: And it's one down by the Demons. Big man in Harding trying to toe poke at Ford Constable. Cutting across Sheldrick. It spills back to Harding. Desperate smother from Eastland. Ricochet to Catchard. Lost it under pressure. Catchard becomes the tackler. Spills to Constable. Hacks it inside 50 for the Demons. Bounces into the right foot pocket. And I reckon everyone will be happy to have a breather as it rolls out of play. Boundary throw. Meneer took it across for the Tigers. So the Demons kick into the Warren Ralph end. For those familiar with this ground, that's the railway end.
0: Charlie limping, Jacob.
1: Has been since the opening minutes of the game. Will be a watch for next week, regardless of the result here. Second chance for these two teams, but they want the quickest passage to the grand final. The winner will face Peel down at Rushton Park next week. Moore. Ball spilt away eventually. It was a call for holding the ball, no whistle. Quick kick. Was that 15? Yes. Just. Claremont hacked it on the boot. Tilby marks and puts the Demons back to full forward. Clark the target. Three against. No chance of bringing that down. And my man, Jasper Peace, keeps the peace and takes a defensive mark. Trots away under minimal pressure. Touches the ball on the ground, trying to draw Clark. Can't, but hand passes to a man cruising by in Pierce. Long ball to an outnumber, and Harding will send the Demons back inside 50 by taking the mark.
2: I have to say, I've been impressed with Harding.
3: Hands it off, Phillip, belting forward. Eastland sitting in the way, takes the intercept mark.
2: There's the difference. Claremont hit their targets up forward. Perth aren't doing it.
3: George Gale, left half back now for the Tigers.
2: They'd be happy to go into three-quarter time like this, Claremont.
3: Sunny conditions once again here. Rogers comes to it, takes the mark on the 45.
2: See that?
3: Lateral kick.
2: Look at this, bloke on his own.
3: Davis to the outer side. And I'm sure Alex Pierce right now is copping it from the Perth fans, close to the scoreboard in his 50th game. Mountford now, out of sight, close to the boundary line, just backward of centre wing. Looks forward. On the lead, Gowdy over his head, bouncing ball, bounced over everyone's head, gives a chance for England to break through now, kick inside 50, and Van Rooyen, well, he's had an almost day, but he comes to this one, takes it on the chest, and he may line up on a tight angle from just inside 50, potentially at right half forward.
0: Shows similar signs to his brother, this kid, doesn't he? It's taken his brother a long time to develop.
3: Well,
0: he's certainly got something to work with.
3: He doesn't choose to go towards goal. He goes backwards to England. Now he comes back inside and over the head of everybody. Harding against Eastland. Been a great battle today, and we'll have a boundary throwing.
0: I love Harding's aggression. Then, you know, he just didn't let him get an easy hit up.
2: He's only a kid, Tony. He's only 20.
3: Claremont's attacking 50. 28 minute mark. Third quarter. Tigers leading by 15. Boundary throw in. Ball in dispute. Van Rooyen picks it up. Hand passes to Mountford. High ball towards full forward. Not going to make the distance. Elliott sits under it. Off hands. The spoil from Taylor. DeLacy lost his footing as he tried a 360 around. 15 metres out from goal. A ball up.
0: I've liked DeLacy's endeavour this quarter.
3: Well, DeLacy, he's had a great season. Underrated. Gowdy tries to take it out cleanly. Can't. And now a chance here for Headland to break free. Hand passes to Elliott. Turns around onto that trusty left boot. And he's kicked it too. Ben Elliott. Well, there was slight hesitation from the goal umpire. Pure drama. And Claremont now extend the lead to 21. He's had a great afternoon, Benny Elliott. He's been in some ripping form as of late. He's averaged 29 disposals in the last month of footy and had a career high 35 against Subiaco. Tenacious player. Claremont lead 21.
0: You know what's got you?
2: What?
0: You, Blake. Left footers. The left footers have got you.
2: What?
0: Waterman got you earlier. Now Luscombe.
2: What's been
0: Elliott.
2: What's been evident is Claremont at stoppages around goals have made Perth pay. They've been vulnerable at that stoppage 20 metres out because Claremont have got players behind the contest, so the player that wins the footy knows there's someone out there. On that occasion, it came out to Elliott, who must be getting close to being the most valuable player on the ground, Tony McHale.
0: We talk about premiership quarters. They've kicked the last three.
2: Yeah.
1: 6-6-6 warning here against Perth. Probably time to get rid of the warning. If you can't get your player players. You can't get your ducks in a row. Free kick. Not on this occasion. Rule remains as it is. Warning. Ball thrown up. And the Demons need a goal late in the term. They win the clearance. Wills offloads to Byrne. Bombs to half forward. Back goes Peace. Drops the mark. Spills to Anthony Davis, who fumbled. He was happy to cop the tackle. He knew he didn't have prior. So ball up at centre half forward for the Demons. Late in the term, almost at the half-hour mark, the Demons were within 5 points earlier in the term. It's yeah.

0: 21.
1: You'd almost think they'd need to kick a goal here.
0: Byrne came bursting through the stoppage. Ball didn't find him. Slips out. Sheldrick stands up in a tackle. Ekes a kick. Not the 15 metres. Demons well represented in midfield. Lumbering towards it, Gowdy. Tilby cuts across. And it's going to be tough for Perth from here. It's best part of a four-goal lead at three-quarter time, and Claremont have led for almost the duration. The Tigers looking to buck recent history in the qualifying final. The lower-placed team has won the last three games in the qualifying final. Third has beaten second, but as it stands, the second-placed Tigers hold a 21-point lead over the Demons at the final change. 11-5-71, place 7-8-50, and that third quarter certainly had its fair share of momentum swings. The margin at 21 points at three-quarter time, and three goals for Roy Luscombe, two for Alec Waterman, singles for Elliott, that late goal, Headland, Melody, Mountford, Musica and Rogers. For Perth, Clark and Slensog remain their multiple goal kickers with two each. Patton has a goal, as does Watson and Wills. So three-quarter time, 21 points is the differential, and that's a bigger lead as they've had all day, Claremont, with a quarter to play. As mentioned, the leading possession getter, Sam Alvarez with 21, Elliott with 19, Melody with 19, DeLacy and England have had 18. Constable is Perth's leading possession getter with 18 disposals. Three-quarter time, that quarter went just over half an hour, and Claremont turned for home with their biggest advantage of the match. 21 points the difference here on Sport FM, the qualifying final. We're back with the final quarter after the break.
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0: Another gripping quarter of football, finals football on Sport FM. It's a qualifying final of 2026, and is it a decisive term from the Tigers? They kick 4-2. They've extended their lead from 11 points at halftime to 21 points at three-quarter time. 11-5-71, play 7-8-50. 3 goals for Rory Luscombe in a breakout performance, a couple for Alec Waterman, and at the other end, Aaron Clark and Blake Slensog each have 2 goals. Late withdrawals today, Declan Hardesty for the Tigers and Josh Edwards for the Demons. Both have been keenly missed, Chris Mitsopoulos. However, the Demons have the best part of a 4-goal deficit to overcome. How do they do it?
1: Well, they just got to be more efficient when they go inside forward 50, Jacob, because when you look at the stats, and I'm not a great stats man, but there's three things that stand out. Claremont just dominate possession, and a lot of that is because of the way they win the ball out of defence, or the way they use the ball coming out of defence. They are so good in transitioning, because there's always a player loose, and then they open up the space on the ground and able to move the ball forward. Secondly, they are dominating clearances. What is it now, Tony? I think they're plus 12 or 15 in clearances.
3: 14. Plus 14. 14. Mm.
1: But on the other hand, from Perth's point of view, they're plus 8 in inside 50s. So they have had plenty of opportunity inside 50. Claremont are making the most of their inside 50 opportunities, particularly around the stoppages that occur, and secondly with their set shots, whereas Perth probably could have had 3 gettable goals that they missed in that third quarter.
3: Yeah, plus 8 inside 50s, Perth.
1: Yeah.
3: Yeah, that's telling a story that obviously, you know, probably apart from, you know, for mine, I'd just be standing Slensog in the goal square, and he's your get out, he's your dump kick, you kick the ball long, you know, he's going to really worry you in the air. And then the smaller the stat we don't get, that's probably glaring out of all the stats that we're calling out, Mitzi, is contested ball.
1: Yeah,
3: Claremont have got to be dominating contested ball. When you're plus 81 in possessions, it's got to be. And the other area that they're dominating in is handballs. You know, there's some 50 handballs more than what Perth. So they're they're dominating contested ball by the stats, and then their run game through their handball, because of the fact that they're so high in that area as well, are the key factors of the game. So, you know, we saw that quarter Byrne was better around stoppage, but he really didn't have release, and he got caught in the goal square where, you know, they're just not the same opportunities. Where Claremont are supporting each other around the football, they're getting that run, they're getting that overlap. Their forward line is without any doubt working far more efficiently than what Perth's is. And as I mentioned, you know, maybe facetiously, you may have taken me, but their left footers, Luscombe, Waterman, Elliott, through the middle of the ground, these guys are absolutely blitzing them. It's pleasing to see, you know, Melody continued on, kicked the first goal of that quarter, is just showing what a future he's got ahead of him. And the play, yeah, I'm really, really impressed with Harding. I love his aggression, and you know, his effort's been terrific, but he needs a couple other tools to stand up for him.
4: Seen his set, he jumps high. Final quarter underway, qualifying final. Claremont lead by 21. Perth looking to knock it forward through Byrne. Moore lost the footy, picked up by Howard. Quick kick, spiralling ball over the heads of Scobell and Van Rooyen. De Lacy comes through, gets a hand pass. Headland lost his footing. Now gives a chance for Taylor to come through. The ball didn't sit up for him. Van Rooyen knocks hard. And then we'll have a ball up at ground level. No, able to break free. Phillip, blind turn. Great work, a nice pirouette. And Perth run away with it. Davis, wobbly old ball to the outer side, looking for Clark. He did well to beat two. Now hand passes backwards. And Perth can go searching for a goal here in the middle of the ground. Byrne, Eastland comes in, third man, strong mark, and actually barges over his own teammate, who is taking a little while to get up in the middle of the ground in Muzica, I believe it is.
1: Wrong option, that one. Byrne against Eastland.
4: We'll try to pick off.
1: No contest there.
4: More than he could chew. And Eastland was always going to claim that mark. Just a chipping ball, finds Melody inside the centre circle. Melody for his 20th possession of the afternoon. What a player he is.
1: Look at the kick. Beautiful.
4: Kicks towards Van Rooyen out the back. Couldn't take the mark. Spills. Bit of ping pong at the moment. Waterman too strong for Scobell and then just couldn't quite keep it in.
1: Been very fumbly, the Perth defence. That's the pressure. It's that inferred pressure.
3: Unlike Scobell, isn't it? You know, like he's had a shaky year.
1: It's that inferred pressure. Claremont's pressure in their forward half has been very good all day.
5: Not sure he's 100% Scobell, but very few are at this stage of the year.
1: And there's not many of them.
5: Boundary throw in. Eastland starting to win the aerial battle in a fascinating duel. But this tap went straight to Sheldrick. It was immediately tackled, a standing tackle, and another ball up. Again, Eastland knocks it down. Umpire goes over to the chagrin of some of the fans here. Ball spills out. And again, it's Melody. Just threw it away. Tossed it this time to Byrne, who hacks Perth back to the centre of the ground. And a great mark from Hopkins.
1: That kid's good.
5: Back with a bit of courage. Because Swensog was coming from behind. He was also in a wrestle with Clark. And the late inclusion. Joe Hopkins takes the mark. High ball towards right half forward for Claremont. Almost hit the neck of Waterman. Spills down to the big ruckman in Harding. That's probably not how they drew it up, Perth, but they work it out by hand. Fumble from Hind Bastion. Keeps it alive. Snaps it up the boundary line. High, looking for Clark in a wrestle again. Sport by Hopkins, but he was held. Demons free. Byrne's thinking about the advantage here. Play stopped, though. Byrne was off to the races, but there was too much time in between. So it comes back to Clark, who's backwards of the wing.
1: I don't mind Clark being
4: there. And he stitched
1: there.
4: Him up with the kick too, yeah. Back to him, because he's gone the spiral, which was always going to bounce at right angles.
5: And the Claremont fans weren't giving the ball back to Clark. They just dropped it. A player does that, it's 50. A fan does it, that's okay. Time wasting is allowed. We saw it with Ben Keyes earlier in the year over in Adelaide. Right, ball's here with Clark. Oh, smothered. The ricochet, though, comes back to Clark of the Demons. Hand pass sets up Scobell. They're mucking around with it here, the Demons. Taylor sweeps it back to Clark. Three positions in the chain. Kicks to half forward. Great defensive mark. Cutting across Sheldrick.
1: They've been so good down back, Clem.
3: Beaten in the contest.
1: Mitzi. All the time.
5: They've got better the longer the game's gone on. Mark taken here on the wing by a leading skipper in Rogers. Kicks to half forward. Dean in front. Been a bit fumbly today too. Drops the mark against Gowdy. Taylor sockers to his own advantage for Perth. Headland keeps it alive. No, his kick was out of bounds.
1: Well, there's a few tired players out there. Claremont seemed to have the run.
5: So a boundary throw in. Tigers in attack. And you feel that they get the first goal, Matty. It might be a little too hard for the Demons. 21-point lead to the Tigers. 4 minutes played, final term.
4: Yep, winner will play Peel. Loser will play against tomorrow's winner between South Fremantle and East Perth. Elliott breaks free of the contest. Hand pass to Howard. Now Sheldrick kicks towards full forward. Fist in. Bouncing ball at the front. Mountford. Can he trap it? No. Gets past Phillip, though. A hand pass backwards to De Lacy. Just over his head. Catchard comes through. Close to the boundary line. De Lacy sockered. Tyus! And he's kicked it. Unbelievable goal. Tell him, De Lacy. Casey kept the ball alive, just toe-poked it forward to his own advantage, and then socketed over everybody's head through for the goal of the day. And Claremont now lead by 27 points early in this final term. 12-5-77, 7-8-50. We've played 5 minutes, final quarter.
1: It almost reminds you of that Connor McKenna goal that he kicked for Brisbane. Similar thing, but, gee, if that's not the team lifter and the one that's going to win this game for Claremont, I don't know what is. But Perth, certainly their back line today, Taylor has been very fumbly, uncertain. Scoble's been uncertain. Singh's been uncertain. But maybe that's because of that pressure that the Claremont forwards have put on the defenders.
6: It's a contest, Mitzi. That's really now starting to stand out. Yep. Physically, even a player like DeLacy, who's been more an outside player, you know, his efforts, his intensity that he's played with Gowdy, I've been impressed with. He's been more aggressive today. That's been the difference between the two sides for mine now that's starting to stand out.
1: Yeah, and it could get ugly for them now, Perth.
5: 6-6-6 warning, and this is a free kick to Claremont because it's a second infringement against the Demons.
1: Well, how bad's that?
5: Talon is dreaming. What a goal from Talon DeLacy. And a clearance here to Eastland. Inside 50. Great defensive mark, Dean. That was a towering defensive mark from a long kick. Charlie Dean. Demons just have to take every risk now.
1: Well, they can't.
6: When you think about it, that's a rare intercepted mark in defence, isn't it? You know, that's how good Claremont's forwards have been.
5: Playing in straight lines, Dean kicks to half back, and this is just going to bounce harmlessly out of bounds. Eason didn't need to go after the kick because he knew he would get a free kick if it went out of bounds without being touched. So Eason has it right down in front of our broadcast position. Members grandstand side, kicks off a step to Lacey again. Takes the chest mark. He's a bit of a fan favourite. Peroxide blonde here. Can't miss him.
6: Had so much talent, Jacob. He's, you know, now he's starting to realise that talent.
5: Waterman's on the lead. He won't get there on the full, but a brilliant gather on the half volley. Just couldn't find Gale on the fly. Demons at half back here with Patton. Loops it over the top to Hein Bastion. He's put under pressure. Coughs it up.
6: Standing.
5: And here come the Tigers. Howard back to full forward, and that's a free kick, if not a mark, to Scoble.
1: That was poor. Again, Tony, as you rightly pointed out, the attack on the footy, the difference between the two sides. Claremont is hard at it.
6: Yeah.
1: Should have done a lot better then.
6: It was outstanding pressure there to turn the ball over. Yep.
5: They've got one hand on this game, Claremont. This looks a different Claremont finals team. It's only one game in isolation, but they match up well with Peel, who looms as their opponent next week if they can control this game from here. Will's in the back pocket for Perth, beyond the defensive 50 to half back. A couple of Demons getting one another's way. It spills down to Klusky. He just has to throw it on the boot towards the outer wing. It's going to bounce, tumble, and go across the line for another last disposal kick. And it'll be Bailey Banfield to have the ball for the Tigers. They lead by 27 points. We played 7 minutes in the final quarter for McIntosh and Son. The Tigers are in control.
1: Well, Perth had to kick the first two or three goals if they had any chance, and they haven't been able to hit the scoreboard.
4: Tigers with a good grip on this game. As we speak, long down the line goes Minear to the outer side, just in front of the scoreboard. Harding couldn't grab it. Bouncing ball, sits up for Mountford, snaps inside 50, skips to the back. Headland kicks in hope for Waterman, backtracking. Now he has to beat Hein Bastion. He's never going to do that. Hein Bastion, a burst of speed, and then twist turns. Oh, nearly tracked him down, Waterman. Spins around and then hits up a target in Tilby. Did well. Good composure. Oscar Hein Bastion, then he points at Waterman as well. Tilby comes up, kicks on the 45. Patton, probably too high up the ground for where you'd like him. Always dangerous around goal. He's at centre wing, members' side. Kicks, back forms, gets to the back. Bouncing ball, Klusky. Can he break free? He can. Hand pass to Harding off one step. High ball towards full forward. Nearly a big fly
1: but
4: at ground level, but they do. Well, Catchard couldn't contain, and now Pierce will kick and clear defensive 50. Looking for peace. Tilby comes in the way. Both players claimed it. And then, well, it was poor from Minear, who off one step, not sure what he was thinking, but kicked it directly out of bounds on the full. So Hein Bastion now a chance, 70 metres from goal. Kicks back inside to the hot spot. Searching for Clark. Oh, Bodle nearly. Bounces up for Clark. Bodle from the boundary line. Snaps towards goal. Hooks it around, but not enough. And Rogers will just take an intercept mark in the pocket.
5: Yeah, they're holding up, and their co-captains link up out of defence. England's had a much better second half, and he's going to chip it back to Rogers, where it all started. They fall back for the Tigers. They lead by 27.
1: Just going to
5: kick the last four goals of the game, Claremont.
1: Well, they've showed that they're the they're the team today. They've been the better side, both.
6: Mitchie, Perth have averaged 13 goals for the year, and you know, they're sitting at 7 at the moment.
1: Well, their forward play has been
5: just playing
1: very average.
5: Rogers and England. Eventually, Rogers drives it to half back. Flying is Eastland, who's got better the longer the game's gone on. His class has come to the fore. Ball slips towards Singh. Hasn't had much of the ball today. Tackled. Just deemed to have hand passed. Perth tightroping the boundary, and that's going to be a Lasu, I think.
1: No
5: offhands. Boundary throw in.
6: So you'd think they're going to have to work hard to get their average of 13 goals per game, which right now would only just get them the win.
1: That'd be a miracle, Tony, I think, because Claremont are playing so much better.
5: 27 points, final quarter for McIntosh and Son. Spun back into play. Eason gets to the front, does his own roving. Throws it on the boot, bounces to the wing. Getting there is the big man, Gowdy. Wriggles out of a tackle. Shares by hand with Luscombe. He's just going to kick it back 15 metres. Now whistle.
6: Gowdy's just decked the player off the ball.
5: Yeah, that's not needed. And it's going to be a free kick, is it?
1: Yep.
6: So what happens Gowdy's here? Way.
5: Well, it's gone Gowdy's way, so it must have been retaliation from an earlier contest. So Gowdy
6: liked his aggression today, Doug.
5: Looks for Rogers, misses him as he streams down ground. DeLacy attacks it. Shares by hand with Elliott, one of the best of field. Now Banfield loses traction but gets his kick inside 50. Clean gather from Dean. Flips a hand pass to Constable, but the Demons are at centre-half back and they're untidy on the exit kick. Klusky taps to the advantage of the youngster, who's played well today, Tilby. Hits up the target of Clark as that wind really picks up here at Revo Fitness Stadium. Patton is goal side of his man. Kicks to his advantage. He doesn't mark. And
1: look,
5: Howard nudges
1: how
5: him off the ball.
1: Does
5: brilliantly. Although a great follow-up tackle from Patton. Just able to get the kick away. Howard bounces it to halfback for Claremont. Gale, Peace, loops it back to Gale near the boundary. Breaks out of a tackle. Oh, kept his composure, young man.
6: Mm.
5: And DeLacy's kick to a tumbling Van Rooyen. Takes the mark at halfback come wing. Tigers in control. 27 points, 11 minutes into the final turn.
4: He'll go to the middle and find Rogers on the chest. He releases to DeLacy. Not a great handball, so DeLacy had to soccer it. Ricochets to Gardner for Perth. Back to Scoble. Fumble again, but he has enough time to pick it up. Kick into the middle. Bouncing ball. Sits up for Tilby. Has the runner in Taylor, who can go now. Kick to centre-half forward and find Patton. 60 metres out. Wheels around. One-on-one. Glass McCasker the target. But it's going to be a near chance for Glass McCasker on the line, but Manier did enough just to tap it across for a minor score. So it's a 26-point game, Claremont leading 77-51.
6: Glass McCasker, Edwards made a blue there, Mitchell.
5: Yeah. Well, I don't think Edwards was dropped out of this team. He would have played reserves if it was a tactical decision, so he's injured. Oh, I'm not convinced that Edwards was left out as a tactical decision.
4: No way.
5: That'd be a very strange call going on today's evidence. Mitchell might have
1: he's
5: more information.
1: Injured. No, he's injured.
5: He's gone very quiet.
1: He's injured.
5: So Claremont deep in their defensive 50 here. They're not in any rush.
1: No
5: Sargent at 26.
6: Something amiss with all of that, I think.
5: Oh, I'm staying out of that
1: conversation.
5: Hopkins to the outer side, going underneath at Gowdy. Spills to the back, and the Demons will get their first through Catchard. Floats it back inside 50. Demons must score a goal in the next minute, and they're not going to do it from that entry.
1: Brilliant in the defence.
5: Alex Pearce playing a lot like his Dockers namesake. He's half his size. Takes the intercept mark. Back to fullback for Hopkins. His kick to halfback is a scrubber, but eventually able to control it is Eastland. Shares with Gale. Gale loops it to DeLacy in midfield for Claremont. Needs support, and Gale continues to run. Son of a gun. Tackled, stripped over the shoulder.
6: Ooh, that was a duck.
1: That was a duck, all right.
5: Gardner penalised for a high tackle. Gale, shouldn't forget, he's only playing his third game as well.
6: Yeah, he's a nice mover.
1: They've got no legs, perfect.
5: Headland
1: no
5: long
1: legs.
5: Inside 50. Musica trying to turn Taylor. Couldn't do so, but now it's on the ground. That suits Musica.
1: Jeez.
5: Pushed off the ball by Taylor, and Taylor exited the field of play. Was trying to keep it alive, but went out of bounds. So throwing it right full forward for the Tigers. Just one goal in this quarter, and time is ticking away. Claremont by 26 points. Final quarter for McIntosh and Son.
1: There's no run in Perth. There's got no one with any leg speed. Claremont are just doing what they have to do in this last quarter. Ollie Easton coming off.
4: Well, now a chance for Harding to take advantage in the ruck. Gowdy wins the hit out here. Players putting their heads over it. Byrne comes up, only as far as Pearce. Snaps towards full forward. Fist in and a whistle. Watson will take the free kick.
1: I think Mark Stone will learn from some of the players that have played today as to whether they are up to finals footy.
4: Watson kicks across the ground. Finds Singh in the back pocket for Perth. Taylor can go for a run. Van Rooyen gets around him. Gets it back to Singh. The handball now forward to Wills. Close to the scoreboard, out of sight, and to the boundary line. Just gets it in now to Phillip. who can take a bounce, centre wing, out of side, and there's a whistle off the play, and it's going to go the way of Noah Catchard.
1: Well, that doesn't help.
5: Disadvantage.
1: That doesn't help.
5: Should have been 50 metres.
4: Mountford on the mark. Catchard has to go high and long. Alvarez has to wait. Fist in from Hopkins across the boundary line for a throw-in.
6: My mates, the umpires, have done a good job. Get off their back, you guys.
4: 45 metres out from goal.
1: I reckon Matty Taylor's not 100% fit either. He's really struggled today. He's not got that same run. And
6: is his time up?
1: No. I think he's only, what, 30?
5: Trying to retire.
4: 29-30. Perth's attacking 50. Catchard lost the footy. Mountford a good tackle at ground level. Parfitt comes up with it. Can he break free? Bouncing handball. Byrne gets it back. Parfitt spins around. Hand pass to Patton. No daylight between he and the goals. And then he kicks it across. Great mark taken by Clark. Snaps around. Hits the post. Well, it's been that sort of a second half, really, for Perth.
1: Well, yeah, you're absolutely right. I don't think it would have made much difference to the result.
6: Have you seen his game, Mitchie?
1: I think Clark is in the gun. I reckon he's done all right for the opportunity.
4: 25-point lead to the Tigers.
5: Rogers flirted with the boundary line from the kick-in. He cleared defensive 50. Hopkins threw himself back like he was a wide receiver in a game of NFL looking for the touchdown line. Got a hand to it. Spilled across the line and out of bounds. Just beyond the attacking 50 for the Demons. 25-point margin. And Claremont about to buck the trend of recent finals history. The home team to win a qualifying final. Van Rooyen has assaulted his opponent in the ruck and given away a free kick. Comes to Glass for Kaska.
1: Have a shot.
5: As I mentioned, most experienced Demon in terms of finals played. Played a few for Swans before he joined the Demons. Long ball, it'll reach the goal square. Target down there is Clark. Hands to it. Spills down. Catchard, the wraparound tackle.
1: Don't know. The Smalls don't know where to go anymore, Tony. You know. You know the ball's going to be in a contest. Where
6: yes,
1: do you
6: they
1: go?
6: Do. They get the goal side.
5: Glass for Kaska ripped it out of the ruck. Hand passes into the goal square and it's ushered through for a behind by Alvarez. Demons players appealing that he wasn't under sufficient pressure to rush the behind. Umpire deemed he was and Alvarez will bring it back into play. So a 4-goal margin. Extra time, anyone? 7-11-53 to 12-5-77. About 18 minutes into the quarter.
6: You don't get front and square anymore. You get goal side.
1: Oh, God. Perth are tired. I think there's no run in their legs.
5: Mitzi's tired from eating about 14 cupcakes.
1: I only had the one. Thank you. You guys are nasty.
4: We didn't see it down this end of the table.
1: You guys are nasty.
4: They're talking about Mitzi. Muzica, ground level, crumbing well. The little man. Geez, he's a good player. Kicks high and long, looking for DeLacy. Pushed under it. Perth with the spoil. Gets back to Melody. Lost it, really, that time. As Constable, ground level, gets it to Phillip and hits up Clark, who juggles it down onto his back.
1: Schlenzog must be injured, Tony. Is he on the ground? I don't think he is he?
6: It's a good call, Mitchie. I think you're
1: hasn't
6: right.
1: Hasn't been on the ground for the whole second half.
4: Yeah, well, there you go. Maybe a question to the selection. Peace takes an intercept mark. Strong hands. Peace comes across looking for DeLacy, who may be in contention for the Siennas. He is the leading possession getter. He'll have his 27th disposal here coming up. He's kicked a goal, the only goal of the term. DeLacy at right half back. Pops it over the top looking for Gowdy. At ground level, Byrne, the little rover.
1: Well done, son.
4: And Patton just too casual. Dropped the mark. Still a chance, though. Patton picks it up. Shoots towards goal. The drop punt is fading to the left for a minor score. What 23-point margin.
1: They have kicked 9 points since half-time. They have not kicked a goal since half-time.
5: Handy point. 23 points of difference. I reckon Mitzi's in the gun today. After his half-time effort. Ball at half-back here.
4: All 46 players have been in the gun today, I think.
5: That's true, actually. Tony's tried a new segment, and it's probably backfired. Eastland goes under the ball, hands to it from Glass McCasker, spills down to a tired-looking Parfitt. I think they're all tired. And Elliot lays the tackle and immediately jogs to the interchange. Might be doing another radio interview with his efforts today. Swatted forward by Eastland, gains 10 metres. Gardner breaks it up for the Demons, tried to give it to Watson, and then tackled across the line is Constable. Andrew throwing, Sheldrick making sure he goes out. Hamish Brayshaw sitting about four rows to our left, watching his good friend, Charlie Constable. He'll be playing tomorrow for the Royals against the Bulldogs. They might be set for a date next week. Lathlane Park. If East Perth win, they'll meet the Demons. Both rucks tangle. Spills to Constable. Hand passes back into bodies. The big ruckman, Harding, somehow got it out. Not sure it was a hand pass. And Alvarez dives headlong into a couple of tacklers.
1: 4 goals in 10 minutes, Tony.
5: Not sure there is 10 minutes, unfortunately. Knocked down by Issa. Beautiful tap to clear the congestion. Away to Rogers. High kick to half forward. Oh, dropping the mark. Dean did all the hard work. Got rid of Waterman. Not easy to do. Now he has to dive in to lock it up. Umpire just using his right hand, Matt Adams, to shield his eyes from the sun. Calls for the ball. It's between wing and half forward. Claremont are just about there. They lead by 23 points. About to enter time on the last.
4: Sting's gone out of the game. Yeah. Perth players today just haven't watched the ball into their hands.
1: Yeah, they've been very fumbly, haven't they?
4: Rogers will come up with it. Snaps forward, looking for Luscombe off the hands. Gowdy, DeLacy a chance. Lost his footing, and now Hindbaston with a bit of dash. Takes a bounce and a second and a third.
1: Klusky's got no run. He can't get there.
4: Hand passes Gardner. Now to the outer side. Phillip looking back to Hindbaston. They're just chipping it around now. They do find Wills, out of side wing, close to the boundary line. Comes in board. It's a good kick too. Finds Watson. And now Davis can go with some speed through the middle. Hits up Bodle at centre half forward. Gets it back. Davis, 50 metres out. Shoots Goldwood, always fading to the left.
1: Well, that's had plenty of opportunities.
4: Out on the full.
1: Should have turned his body a little bit then.
4: DeLacy is coming off. We'll continue to watch that because that's thanks to SKG Radiology. It looks like he was limping a little bit, but maybe just caught one in the gut. So to the outer side now. Back into play. Gardner picks it up. Finds Parfitt with the left foot. Casual sort of a kick. Constable takes the mark. Constable just slowly chips it forward. Finds Taylor 55 metres out. Hand passes to the runner in Byrne. Ugly ball forward, and Eastland, last line of defence, takes it on his chest back with the flight.
5: There's been one goal in this quarter.
1: Yep.
5: Came 5 minutes in.
1: Schlensog definitely injured, Tony. That's his season gone.
6: And Perth as well.
5: That's a big call. Long kick from Bailey Banfield to halfback. Great mark. Took a seat on the deck as he marked it, Dean, but a terrific intercept. That's his one wood. Finds Byrne on the 45. The Demons co-captain punches a low ball and hits the chest of the leading Clark.
1: Well, they haven't done that enough today, Tony.
5: He marks 35 out on a slight angle to the left, kicking for his third. He hit the post from the top of the goal square with his last effort. He rushed it. He marked and swung around and snapped and hit the inside of the left post. Don't think there's enough time anyway. It's 22-minute mark. Yeah. There's only been one goal, so you wonder how long's left.
4: Yeah, they kick this. They can just see some daylight at the end of the tunnel.
1: Win three clearances out of the middle.
5: Dwayne Russell next three to me goals. In the commentary box. He loves a pump-up of a game that's going nowhere near a close finish. But to keep the door mathematically alive in this game, Aaron Clark's third goal is a lay-down mazair. Through it goes. It's a 17-point margin. Do you dare to dream if you're a Demon? 22-minute mark, final quarter, 12-5-77. The Demons are 8-12-60. That's on the Retrovision scoreboard for McIntosh and Son. Chris Mitsopoulos, Tony McHale.
1: Well, a consolation goal, but that's probably only the second time in this game I've seen where Clark's been able to get a bit of separation. The ball carrier's lowered his eyes and hit the target. It happened earlier with Constable, and on that occasion again, and Clark led into a bit of space and finished off with a nice goal, but all too little too late, unless they win three straight clearances, kick three goals in 3 minutes, and the game's done.
5: I'll buy you a beer every week for the rest of the year, Mitzi, if they win it from here.
4: Well, Harding will give him a chance up against Eastland. That's been a great battle today.
1: Well, Harding showed today that he's a player of the future. He's going to be AFL level, this boy.
4: All right, so some slight hesitation here from the umpire.
1: Don't tell me it's another Perth 6-6.
4: As we ball it back up, Harding jumps high. Neither ruckman really got a good hand to it. Socket forward by Eastland, though. Phillip off the back of the contest. Comes through hard. Spirals the ball forward. One-handed mark taken by Hopkins over Clark.
1: That's a brilliant. Very good. This kid's good, isn't he? He's another good kid.
4: Well, he put a hand out, stretched up, almost in hope, and clunked it. He's plucked it out of midair.
1: He's got a bit of composure, the kid, too.
4: And maybe that is it now, as more sting can be taken out of the game.
6: Quick change, eh?
5: Thanks, Dwayne.
4: Well, I think they needed that. If they'd taken a mark there, I would have still given them a hope. But there you go. Rogers kicks long down the line, off the head of
6: Charlie.
4: Dean, a Falcon
6: Charlie.
4: And he's laughing about it, too, as he runs back to position.
5: Play for West Perth next year with a Falcon like that.
1: Well, look at this game. Claremont have been the better side all day, but they're only 17 points, Tony.
4: Yeah, well, they haven't broken away in this final term, have they? Boundary throw in. There's a whistle for a hold, and it's going to go the way of the Tigers. Eastland, and another free kick. Dominates the freeze four.
6: Oh, I've loved Harding's game.
1: He's had a crack.
6: Eastland's been fantastic, though. Like, early in the game, it looked like Harding was going to put him away, but his effort to fight back in the manner he has shows his quality.
4: He's won the day too, Eastland, now, after a really tight contest for most. Gowdy, he's going to fly at it, pushed under by Dean. Ball at the back, Van Rooyen wrapped up in a tackle.
6: It frustrates me, Matty. You just saw it. Big bloody Gowdy running under the ball. Hold your ground, son. Take the hit from behind and mark it.
4: Well, he had five last week, and he's only had the 10 possessions today, and just a minor score to Gowdy. So hasn't impacted like he did. Banfield is stretched, and that's a back crack almost at ground level.
5: Oh, they're famous here at Claremont.
1: They're very famous. I know some commentator, they got bloody caught once.
4: Well, rucks go at it again. Davis close to the boundary line. Was taken high, but no whistle from the umpire. Patton, as the kick was smothered, comes up with it. Constable juggles a mark. Contested. Did well. Can look ahead. Doesn't have much on. Barks running back towards goal against Hopkins. And sitting in the way is Peace.
1: He had nothing to kick to.
5: My man Peace. He's redeemed himself after a sluggish start. Kicks out to halfback. Waterman comes to a halt as soon as he marks. They know time is their friend, and so is the scoreboard for Retrovision.
6: You may not have seen it, Jake, but Hopkins blocked Clark brilliantly.
5: I saw it. I just chose to ignore it because Peace took the mark, and that helps my case for in the gun. Waterman just pokes it up the boundary line. Sheldrick. So Claremont, their finals record has been picked apart over recent years. This gives them the earliest opportunity to qualify for a grand final. Ash Prescott will coach another winning final. He's done it every year that he's coached the Tigers. Long kick from an ear to halfback.
1: Well,
5: Banfield
1: done.
5: Waits, and Philip doesn't. Gets there to fist it over the line.
1: And he's done something.
5: The Demons have certainly played this out to the final siren. Just a goal each in this final quarter.
1: Well, that 10-minute period in the third quarter when they kicked those three goals, when Perth had momentum and had opportunities and didn't capitalise, and Claremont kicked three goals, and that's going to be the difference in this game.
5: Thrown back in, tapping it into the corridor was Harding, or trying to. Elliot was there, aware to it, happy to wear the tackle.
1: But I'd love to see this, because this a lot of tied players, so it's shown it's been a good, hard game of footy.
5: Melody extracts, kicks into bodies. We'll call that name plenty more times, not just this season, but in the future. The Tigers, there's a lot of pressure on this football club in its centenary to deliver a premiership after 14 years of waiting. They tick the first box, they beat the Demons by 17 points and get the first crack at Peel next week at Rushton Park. First time since 2022, the home team wins the qualifying final. Claremont 12-5-77, defeating a gallant Perth 8-12-60. That last quarter, it was a bit of a nil-all draw. It's a bit of a damn squib. Both teams had spent a lot of energy in the first three quarters, but Claremont led from go to woe. Really, the first goal went to Aaron Clark, and that's about the only time all day the Demons led. From that point on, Claremont had the ascendancy on the scoreboard. They had the ascendancy in most areas of the game, and they run out winners. 12-5-77 to 8-12-60. So the margin of victory, 17 points. Claremont led at quarter time by 12, at half time by 11.
0: 11, three-quarter time by 21, and they finished with a 17-point victory. The goal kickers, Roy Luscombe kicked three, had an excellent game, playing deep forward. Some of the other goal kickers today for the winning side, Alec Waterman kicked two, singles for the rest, DeLacy, a brilliant goal at the start of the last quarter, Elliot, Headland, Melody, Mountford, Musica and Rogers, Clark kicked three for the Demons, Schlensog kicked two, Patton, Watson and Wills were their single goal kickers. The leading possession getter was Talon DeLacy, 27 touches and a goal. Sam Alvarez overcame an early blow to the ankle, 25 touches. Bailey Rogers, well, he had plenty of blows throughout the game, 24 touches and a goal. And Heath Melody, in just game number three at league level, 23 disposals and a goal. Elliott, 22. Pierce, 22. Eastland and England each had 21. Whilst for the Demons, it was their two leaders, Boone and Constable, who had 23 disposals apiece. Possessions-wise, well, Claremont dominated. They had 389 disposals to 314. They had 113 marks to 67. Perth had more tackles, but that tells you who had the ball. Hit-outs, 35-24 in favour of Claremont. Clearances, Claremont's way, 42-27. Remarkably, the Demons won the inside 50 count, but weren't efficient enough, 54-40. So the players gathering. Claremont will be cheered off the ground by their fans. A great turnout today. It was a really good atmosphere. A terrific contest, befitting of a final. And Claremont set up a date with Peel and a chance at retribution for a couple of years ago when Blair Bell famously kicked the winning goal in that first semi-final down there at Ruston Park. Perth leave the ground to applause from their fans and hoping to turn things around next week. They will host a first semi-final. That will be on Saturday. So the original plan was for the first semi to be Sunday, the second semi to be Saturday, but Lathlain Park is not available on Sunday because of an AFLW match, so the game will be played Saturday, and the two matches will be played as a double header across the Saturday. So not one and one, both games next Saturday, the 5th of September. Chris Mitsopoulos, a frustrating day to be a Demon, I'm sure, but Claremont had all the answers for most of the day and won a pretty hard-fought encounter in this qualifying final. What do you make of it?
1: I agree, Jacob. I think at the end of the day, when you boil this game down, Claremont's ability to use the ball more effectively, particularly when they went in forward, and their transition from defence. They were able to transition easily out of defence and then had players forward of the ball that were loose and used the ball well going inside forward 50. And as you pointed out, Jacob, 54 inside 50s to Perth and only to 40 to Claremont. But they used those 40 inside 50s far better than Perth. Look, it was a really good game of footy. I think Perth can still walk away from this game, Tony, and say, look, we didn't play our best. They were put under a lot of pressure by a side that was, I reckon, won contested footy all day. They won ground ball. Their ground ball work was fantastic. They attacked with ferocity. And when there was a contest to be won on the ground, it was Claremont that won it. And I think that was the difference. And their work up forward at stoppages, they were able to kick it three or four goals from inside 50 stoppages because they used the ball much better when the ball hit the ground. And they got reward with goals from those players, particularly the ones from Waterman. I think Luscombe got one and so did Elliott. And that 10-minute period in the third quarter when Perth had territory but could not capitalise on that territory, Claremont kicked the next three goals. And when you look at the scoreboard, that's almost the difference between the two sides. But they dominated possession, but a lot of that was down back. But they just played the better footy all day. They were more efficient. I think Mark Stone's got some issues to worry about. I think he's got to look at his structure up forward. He's got to look at some of the players that weren't hard at the contest today, but their reserves got belted by 80 points, so I'm not sure there's going to be much coming in. And the other concerning thing is that Blake Schlensog didn't finish the game. So that, to me, says his season's done, and that's a big, big loss for them, Tony.
6: A massive call, isn't it? You know, like, I've virtually, you know, I'm jumping the gun and writing them off almost immediately on what I've seen today. The thing just from an observation point of view, is it, and I know, I think we mentioned this last year and even the year before, where we've, on the rare occasion where we've seen Perth get beaten from our calls through the course of the year, the one stat or observation that consistently comes up is their physicality. They physically don't match it with side, you know, and like you look at the situation today, you know, we don't get contested ball stats, but to be plus 85 in possessions has got to tell you that you've been beaten a lot of times in the contest, and that certainly, you know, looked evident today. But then on the other hand as well, is it, there's a good blend with Claremont as well, you know, with their handball. You know, they're very, very high in handballs as well, you know, 144 to 115, so, you know, 30 plus handball, where we, Perth to me, when you look at their side, they need to get the ball on the outside, they need to get the run, they need to get that run and overlap, but unfortunately, when you look at it, they rely virtually totally on Clark to kick their goals, and you know, they've got some really talented small forwards, but unfortunately they're more outside, they don't sort of burrow in, there's not a lot of, apart from Moore, there's probably not a lot of contested. Tilby is one that did some good things early in the game and then faded away, but you know, their connection with their forward line today, and when you consider 54 inside 50s, that's match winning. Yeah. You know, 14 more than Claremont. Yet you look at the scoreboard and you look at the score where they only managed to kick 8 goals out of those 54 entries. So that's also telling a story as well. They were well and truly spanked around clearance. And you know, when you think about it, you've got a young kid in there like Melody who's physically nowhere near as mature as what, you know, a senior player is, and you know, they couldn't take advantage of that. They were well and truly, and he was a high contributor. Not to take anything, the kid's a superstar already at 18 years of age, the way he delivered. But Elliot, you know, Rogers is just unbelievable how consistent that he plays. But what, you know, the point that I love most of all that's come out of this game, and I'm going to change my tone, is that I've been heavy, you know, on the criticism in relation to Claremont on not being able to get over big games. But what I've seen today, and there's one catalyst behind the whole lot of it for mine, is that, you know, we all know the definition of insanity, and I think that's been the difference. They've made a change. They've brought in Melody. They've brought in Gale. They've brought in Banfield. They've brought in Van Ruin. And, you know, all of them have got some rawness about them, you know, and particularly like a Van Ruin, but he's a fierce, he's a competitor. And they've made a massive, whether they're going to be good enough to get through a final series, you know, by the time you get to end of round, you know, round three through the finals and be able to continue to contribute, it's certainly going to take its toll when you go through hard physical games such as they've done today. But making those changes, you've got to give credit to Prescott. He's seen the light, he's made some changes, he's brought in some freshness, and by gee, it's made a world of difference. And then you go back on the other side of things. He's got a real good balance now. When Oliver Eastland was really, really challenged by Harding today, and I loved his aggression, I agree with you. It'd be very, at the worst, you could see that kid getting on an AFL rookie list if he's only 20 years of age, and he's certainly got a bright future. But to see Ollie Eastland fight back the way and get on top and eventually become more effective than Eastland, than Harding, and then you've got the likes of, God, you know, England and Elliot at ground level, and there's another one that who escapes me at the moment, but you know, they've got a really, really good brand. Then you see the likes of DeLacy. You know, like DeLacy's been such an in and out fringe type player that just,
7: oh, I wouldn't say that's the case this year.
6: I'm giving him credit, Matt. That's what I'm saying. He's passed to me. He's been a fringe player. He's been outside. He's been questionable about winning a hard ball. He's been in consistent. He's now playing really good, mature football, and he was terrific today. And he's had, you know, as you called it, you said he's had a very good season. Well, I haven't seen all of his season, but there's no doubt, and on his form today, and he'd be high up in no doubt the best players on the ground today. And that goal that he kicked was absolutely miraculous. It was outstanding. And the left footer's got him, Mitzi, as well, up forward. You know, Waterman looks fresh and fit, fitter than I've seen him before. He was a great contributor, particularly early in the game. And their forward line function, you know, it between Gowdy, Waterman and Van Ruin. You know, Van Ruin got high up the ground and gave them a contest, and that accommodated their midfielders and their running players. And then, you know, from there they won the ball, and they had targets behind them in Waterman and even Luscombe and Gowdy deep. And, you know, there's still some upside to Gowdy too. I think they can do some work with him, you know, marking the football. But I loved his aggression to do and his follow-up and his ground-level play. And, you know, credit to Claremont. They've been in this position all year. They deserve the win well and truly on their performance today. And, you know, look, I just hope that the competition balances itself out and Peel aren't favoured by too many AFL players. And I think, you know, they're certainly in the ball game with a chance of winning a premiership.
5: So one final locked in for next week will be Peel and Claremont at Rushton Park. Earlier this year, Peel won after the siren. Aiden Riddle kicked a goal after the siren. Claremont led all day and let it slip. And I already mentioned the game a couple of years ago where Blair Bell kicked that goal from a stoppage to win the game for the Thunder. So if it's anywhere near as good as those two games, it'll be a ripping final. By the way, Perth won contested possession, 139 to 123.
1: Gee whiz, I didn't see that.
5: No. So I don't have a breakdown of quarter by quarter, but that comes from someone who has access to the numbers from Champion Data. Mm. So Perth won the contested possession count by 16, but they didn't win the game.
6: And Claremont's won tackles as well, Jacob.
5: Yeah, Claremont's margin of victory was 17 points. Still a little bit to tidy up before we finish the broadcast. We'll finish at the top of the hour. Thanks to Dave Eckhart back in the studio. Now, Siena's MVP, as we're calling it for the finals, and who lost in the gun, which is a new segment, if you've just joined us, that Tony's introduced for the finals. I reckon Mitzi's in the gun for his halftime effort of polishing off a few more party pies, sausage rolls and cakes. But yes, we'll have to determine an outcome in both of those.
6: Actually, I've got a story about that, Jacob.
5: Do you?
6: I had to visit my doctor this week, and he listens to our broadcast. Afternoon, Peter. Hope you're doing well. And he said to me, look, I heard that one of your colleagues was ill from eating sausage rolls. He said, if you want to make an appointment, he's happy to see you.
5: I also saw my doctor during the week, but I didn't ask about Mitzi's health with my doctor. So,
4: what about Wednesday night Waffle World nutrition? Bring in a nutritionist.
5: Yeah, maybe. Corey wasn't in this week, so maybe it'll be me, Mitzi, and a nutritionist on Wednesday
6: now,
5: night.
6: In the gun, Matty, what about Mountford?
8: I think he played
6: all
8: right.
6: What did you want him to do today? You wanted him to have an impact, didn't you?
8: Yeah.
6: He kicked a goal.
8: He kicked a goal, which I liked. I think he's only kicked five or six this year. So okay. I think...
6: I'm going to give you two votes.
8: Two out of three.
6: He's kicked a goal off the wing. He's had 20. So I reckon you've got a bit out of him.
8: Yeah.
6: Okay, in the gun. What did you want from Peace?
5: I wanted him to play a solid defensive game and hold up his end of the bargain with no Declan Hardest.
6: He does that every week.
5: Oh, well, he did it today. So that's a tick. I think I gave the three votes.
6: No votes, because he just played exactly the way he did. You didn't get any more out of him.
5: So he's done his job, and I don't get any votes.
6: No, you've got to. This is to get
5: ridiculous.
6: Something more out of it. Like, he's got a goal out of Mountford, which we rarely see. So I'm giving Matty two. What about you, Mr. Mitsipoulos?
1: Well, I gave Clarkie.
6: You wanted him. What did you say he hadn't kicked a goal
1: in three of his last five games.
6: And he's kicked three today.
1: I have certainly passed the in-the-gun test. Three votes.
6: Yeah, you've improved. You've improved.
5: He's self-awarded.
6: I'm going to give you
1: two and a half.
6: Two votes.
1: Oh,
6: so you're on two. Matty's on two. And I'm clearly, I'm giving myself three.
5: What about a two-hander?
6: How many? What Constable?
7: 23.
6: He's had 23 and never passed the half forward line.
1: That's right.
6: So I've also. So that's where we're at the moment. 3-2-2-0 for Jacoby.
5: That's. I don't think this is a fair fight, to be honest. But there's an ambulance over there. So medic, over here for Mitzi, please. Too far away. They can't hear me. Almost time for us to wrap up. MVP for the Siennas. A reminder, we're on here tomorrow.
6: Who's
5: same time.
6: Picking? You're due, I think.
5: Oh, I am. Am I? I've got zero votes.
6: You're
5: in the,
6: due,
5: in
6: so
5: the
6: we'll
5: gun.
6: Throw
5: so
6: up
5: I'm in
6: our
5: the gun
6: nominations.
5: Well,
6: hang on, not you.
7: You're the deciding. Right,
6: go on, Matty. Who are you going for?
7: You know, a lot
6: you
7: of players.
6: Go for DeLacy. Go for DeLacy.
7: Yeah, I think DeLacy. But a lot of players did tail off in that last quarter when the game was a bit dead. I thought, you know, Elliott, England, Waterman all sort of just tapered off a bit. Eastland, I thought, had a really consistent game. But DeLacy, I'm going to go DeLacy.
6: DeLacy.
1: I'm going for the little intimidator, the left foot Elliott. I thought his game in the middle of the ground was outstanding. He won clearance.
5: He was pretty good.
1: And he kicked that very good goal.
5: Early.
1: Kicked that good goal. And when the game was there to be won in that third quarter, Elliott was amongst
6: good
1: it.
6: Early.
1: He's my man.
6: I'll go for Eastland. So we give him three.
5: None of you have helped me at all.
6: Three to select from.
5: Because you've all come up with different names. And to be honest, I was probably tossing up with Heath Melody as well for how well he played as a third gamer. But I'd just like to hear Ben Elliott do another radio interview. So I think Ben Elliott.
6: That's a fair call.
1: That's a good call.
5: Had a good game. DeLacy was very good, but I think his best quarter was probably the last one. Not just the goal that he kicked, but yeah, I'm just going to lean towards Elliott. Yeah. You could throw a blanket over all of those players and probably a couple of others. I mean, Rogers got hit about 15 times, got up every time. He had 24 and kicked a goal. He played a pretty good game. He also took 13 marks.
1: A lot of those were uncontested down back.
7: I didn't like Rogers' game as much as I...
1: Yeah, it was uncontested.
7: Wasn't his
1: down
7: better
1: back.
7: Game.
5: Alvarez, 25. Pierce, 22. Easton finished with 21 and 28. 21 possessions, 28 hitouts.
6: What did Harding have? Hitouts.
1: 19.
5: Yeah, 15 and 19 were Harding's stat line.
1: I thought Alec Waterman was good too.
6: Yeah. I tell you what, though, out of this game, you know, you throw Harding in it as well on a losing side, is it? There's some talented young kids floating around, isn't there?
5: Melody, Gale.
7: You know, Luscombe kicked three crucial goals, like crucial times.
6: Yeah.
7: He kicked those goals.
5: Better than his namesake last night for the Bulldogs, Rory Lobb. He was terrible in that last quarter. You wanted a thought on that, Tony, before we go, last night's game. What a great contest.
6: Wild card round AFL. You seen a better final? You know, like, I know you can't make those statements. I don't even remember half of them going way back, but by gee, you'd have to go a long way. And you know, people will go, oh, there was, you know, missed targets and made mistakes and skill errors, but gee, you couldn't ask for a better contest, could you?
1: Particularly the last quarter.
5: Shot after the siren to win a final.
1: The last quarter was...
6: Yeah, I'm going to throw one controversial at you, Jake. I know you love taking this on. Is it when a player, and this is as rare as rocking horse, you know what, is it memory's running in to have a shot at goal, and it's obvious that the siren is going to sound.
1: He didn't know that.
6: Did you
1: course.
6: Have to sound it right on the moment that he's going to kick the football?
5: Yes.
1: Of course
5: that's when time expires.
6: Oh, you blokes, fitting.
5: Well, what do you want him to do? Wait till he kicks it and then sound the siren.
6: You let him kick the ball and then blow the siren. Well, put him off.
5: Luke Beveridge suggested he should have had the ball taken off him. He had his 30 seconds and he should have had the ball taken off him.
6: Tell Luke it should have been 50 when the bloke knocked the ball out of his hand up the field.
5: There's so many moments in a tight game.
7: Well, what about when Bevo was on the ground?
5: Yeah. Well, that happens a fair bit. You often see that there's a boundary person from the AFL as a comeback, but yeah, there's so much you could forensically analyse from that last 30 seconds. He should have kicked the goal, Embry.
7: But I know I'm in the minority.
1: You are in the minority.
7: Yeah. I thought it was an ugly game of football.
6: Oh.
7: I didn't like the way it was too quick for its own good. There were too many fumbles. The amount of numbers around the ball didn't allow for a clean game. But the last quarter was brilliant.
1: I'm with you, Matty.
7: Okay.
1: I totally agree 50-50
7: then. I'm not in the minority.
1: No, I totally agree with you. It was a great game because the last quarter made it a
5: but
1: great
5: that's
1: final.
5: What we always say about a game. No one, with respect, no one remembers the first three quarters. If it's a good game, it's how it finishes.
1: Matty and I did. We remembered the first
5: three
1: quarters.
5: Yeah, no, that's wonderful, Mitzi. But at the end of the day, it's what happens at the end, and everyone will remember that it was a cracking last quarter, and remember he missed a shot to win the game after the siren. Not the first three quarters being a pile of trash, according to you two.
1: How good was it seeing, like, class players like Dacos, and then he wins a clearance, and then Bontempelli wins the next clearance. Ed Richards wins a... That was really good to watch.
6: You know what?
1: And I'll tell you who the other one, just to let me finish. Bailey Dale back in that Bulldog side. His delivery is outstanding.
6: You know what came out of it for mine?
1: What? Collingwood lost.
6: Another big statement. I hate saying it, but I'm going to make it.
1: Nick Dacos is going to West Coast.
5: Not for any amount of money.
6: You're close. Marcus Bontempelli's a better player than Nick Dacos. Nick Dacos will win everything this year and deservedly so. Marcus Bontempelli's the better player.
1: If ever a player...
6: All-rounded.
1: If ever a player should have won a Brownlow medal by now...
6: He should have won
1: Marcus too. Bontempelli should have won at least one.
6: And unfortunately, he's going to run second to Nick this year.
1: Yeah.
5: It was great to see them both
6: do
5: their
6: thing. Not unfortunately, because Nick thoroughly deserves it.
7: Well, Bontempelli hasn't had the movement behind him like Nick Dacos has to just pretty much hand him the Brownlow.
5: Oh, now there's another controversial.
7: Is this before the footy being replayed,
5: or is this...
7: Well, Bolton thinks he's the greatest player of all time already.
5: Oh, former Collingwood
7: Jai
5: rookie.
7: Jai Bolton thinks he's Nick Dacos.
5: Former Dacos. Collingwood rookie, Jai Bolton. Yeah, well, big day of news, isn't it? Scott Pendlebury's moving to the Gold Coast.
6: Yeah, that's a big statement when we look at Thursday night and we see blokes like Martin Buddy Franklin and these blokes running around.
5: I'll tell you what was disappointing. Cyril Rioli was a late out from that game. Imagine watching Cyril run around as well. That would have been pretty special. Yeah.
1: Getting back to this game, Tony.
6: Yeah.
1: You made a comment about the ability of Perth to be aggressive in the contest. I think he's got some issues, Mark Stone. I mean, you look at a bloke like Jack Bodle.
6: Yeah.
1: Not hard at the footy. The kid...
6: That showed up a couple of times.
1: Another one is young Archer Gardner. These are young kids, but they get pushed aside easy. And another one was Klusky. I mean, he's a solid bloke, but not hard at the footy. There's probably five or six guys in that team.
6: You missed the biggest one of all, and he's the biggest player on the ground.
1: McCasker.
6: Yeah. You know, like, just lacks aggression. Mm.
1: Yeah, anyway, it was a good final. Great to see Claremont get the opportunity to take on Peel, because I think of all the teams at the moment, they're probably the most likely to challenge.

0: further. Souths are a better chance to go deeper into the finals.
1: Yeah, I think Tony McHale deserves...
0: Deserves a lemon.
2: I wouldn't mind sleeping on this one, but I'm leaning Souths at this stage just.
3: Who are you thinking for the gun?
2: Oh, in the gun?
3: The gun man. You don't have to make it official till tomorrow.
2: In the gun.
3: Come on.
2: Need to see the list.
3: Jack one up.
2: Oh.
3: You've got to have a real purpose about this in the gun. It's got to be clarity. Not like, that was feeble. That's why you got this. I just want to see Peace do something.
0: No, I want to see him stand up in the last line of defence. There's no Declan Hardesty.
1: I'll have my in the gun.
3: You're going to name it now?
1: I'll name it right now. Yeah. What I saw in the second half last week, Sabbath Quick has got to do that
0: again.
3: Okay, that's a good one. I like
0: that's
3: that.
0: An easy one.
2: Glennie Byron.
0: Souths to win tomorrow.
3: I'm not going in. You've got
0: to
3: go somewhere
0: else. Souths to win for me tomorrow, by the way.
3: You got to go someone more significant.
2: More significant, yeah. Okay. But it's in the gun. We want to see more.
3: Yeah, but he's not going to win you.
1: Jacob,
3: game.
1: Get rid of these blokes. Yeah. I've had enough of them.
0: It's time. I think Dave Eckhart's about to fall asleep in the studio. So it's time for us to go. He's in tears. Pendles is leaving Collingwood.
2: We're waffling.
0: The Pies lost, and it's time that we go. Yeah. So thanks, Mitzi.
1: Thank
0: Better
1: you.
0: Luck to your Demons next week. That's they have the double chance. Tony, catch you tomorrow. Good luck to your Royals.
3: See you, boys.
0: Thanks to our experts. Matty, long day for you. Thank you.
2: Yeah, thank you.
0: Catch you tomorrow. We'll do it all again. Same time, not the same place. Don't turn up to Revo Fitness Stadium tomorrow. We'll be at Fremantle Oval for the game between South Fremantle and East Perth. Grand final rematch. Only one grand finalist will continue in season 2026. Thanks to Dave back in the studio. It was a win by 17 points for Claremont. They are through to meet Peel in the second semi-final for the first spot in the decider. We'll catch you tomorrow from the Port. Yeah, that's the thing about
4: football. That's what I like about. Sports Breakfast with Jacob Landsmere and Wayne Clark.
0: Sandra Laxos is with us, WA Football Hall of Fame and Claremont Team of the Century. What did that honour mean to you?
5: It's hard to put into words. I was just a young kid at that, watching Claremont. I was 4 years of age. To reflect that you end up in the Team of the Century, sort of difficult to put into a clear picture or clear word. Yeah, obviously, chuffed. A lot of really good players missed out. I was fortunate the selectors chose to put me in, but really good afternoon and chuffed to be part of it.
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1: Good afternoon, everyone, and welcome to the Elimination Final for 2026. Yesterday was a qualifying contest between Claremont and Perth. The Tigers...

0: face off next week against the ladder leaders Peel Thunder. Today, it's a winner takes all. The loser's season is over, and for the winner, it's an opportunity to meet the Demons next Saturday at Lathlain Park. It is last year's grand finalists meeting in the first week of finals this time around. Familiar combatants over recent years. The only team that South Fremantle hasn't beaten this year is East Perth. However, the Bulldogs have home ground advantage, fourth hosting fifth. However, recent history suggests that ladder position goes out the window for this matchup. The last four elimination finals has been won by fifth, so the home ground advantage has not proven decisive when the games have been played. You have to go all the way back to 2021 for the last time that a home side won an elimination final, and that was just as West Perth beat Swan Districts on that occasion at Arena Joondalup. It is a beautiful afternoon for football if you're listening to us from outside the metropolitan area or listening interstate or even abroad. Top of 25 degrees today, so warm conditions. That'll test the fitness of these players who've been through a long, grueling season, and they'll be pushing themselves to the extreme today because it's mothballs for the loser, and for the winner, the dream of a premiership remains alive. East Perth first out onto the grounds. The reserves game's just finished, as Dave Eckhart mentioned. A crushing win for West Perth. A good day to be a Falcons fan. There's been all sorts of drama at their football club over the last few weeks, but their Colts had a win earlier today, and now their reserves have followed suit with a 71-point win. East Perth, it's been an interesting season, it's safe to say. They've made it to consecutive grand finals. They lost last week, but they did enough to just hang on to fifth position from Subiaco to set up this contest. They welcome back Christian Amaduri, as well as their big ruckman, Scott Jones, their reigning best and fairest. There is a late change for South Fremantle. Ethan Hughes is out of the selected side, so he's been battling a calf injury. We don't have word on exactly the reason for his withdrawal. However, he returned last week, his first game in 3 weeks, but he's now out again, having failed to prove his fitness. So a 100-game AFL player, a triple premiership player, plenty of finals experience, and he's not out there today. So that is a big loss for the Bulldogs. Toby Dodds replaces him, so another defender, but not exactly like for like, with the premiership defender coming in to replace a fellow premiership hero. Jacob Lansby, my name, on Sport FM and on the Community Radio Plus app. Great to have your company on this sunny Sunday. I'm very much looking forward to the second final of the opening weekend of the 2026 final series. I'm going to start with Tony McHale today. Four-time Waffle Premiership coach, has coached both of these clubs. Three times East Perth to a premiership and coached South Fremantle to a grand final in the year of 1999. Tony, welcome. Good afternoon.
1: Good afternoon, Jacob, Mitzi and Matty. Yeah, good to be here. Nothing like the old sudden death is there, and you know, terrific atmosphere building up here. It looks like a good crowd, terrific weather. So yeah, looking forward to a really, really good, hot, intense game of football today.
0: How significant is Ethan Hughes' loss for South Fremantle? He's been battling a calf injury for the last few weeks of the season. He played last week with the urgency for South needing to win that game to boost their chances of a home elimination final. But no Ethan Hughes, does that sway your prediction for today?
1: I never would have, Jacob, but my mind's made up and I'm sticking to my guns that East Perth will win the premiership, and obviously they've got to get over this one today. So I just think that, you know, it's a matter of fact today they'll get down to business. But certainly will, Jacob, in all sincerity, is when the reason why they'll miss Hughes is because of the very fact that there's no Noah Strom either. And then on the other hand, supposedly, and I'm going to be really interested, and you know, our ratings have gone through the roof since the induction of in the gun, is that I'm going to be really interested to see who's in the gun today. Because I'm looking at East Perth's forwards and now thinking that South have got a smaller defence, that players like Queck, Middleton, Schofield and Tom Graham is a smoky that they've brought back into the side today. So by rights, in these conditions, South should have real problems aerially with those taller players. So it's going to be interesting to see how those matchups turn out.
0: Well, let's introduce Chris Mitsopoulos. The disappointment of the Demons' defeat yesterday, he's up and about today because he'll find out who the Demons play in the first semi-final next week at Lathlain Park. Afternoon, Mitzi.
2: Good afternoon, Jacob, boys and listeners. Oh, I'm over yesterday. That's done and dusted. Looking forward to this game today. They played each other in round 18 on this very ground in more heavier conditions than today. It's a beautiful day for football, and East Perth were able to get over the line in a very low scoring, tight contest. But today, good conditions. Yeah, a big loss, Hughes, because no Strom. We'll talk about our predictions shortly, but I just think it's going to be a game. Again, it's going to be a tight game. Looking forward to seeing the tactics of both coaches. Suspect East Perth will try and play that keep-it-off game for a period of time. And South Fremantle, will they like the ball on the outside and run and carry? And they've got a full forward in form. So
1: you reckon they'll have numbers behind the ball, Mitch?
2: Well, if I see numbers behind the ball today, Jacob, I'm taking my headsets off and going home, because I've seen two games in a row where teams roll back and they've both been beaten easily. So yeah, look, the tactics are going to be interesting today.
0: That's not a threat, that's a promise from Chris Mitsopoulos as part of our broadcast. Matt Grublich is here alongside me, co-commentator today, before we clear a break. Welcome, Matt.
3: Jacob, Tony, Mitzi, I think we might be down one by the end of the game then, if that is a promise.
0: Well, no.
3: But we'll see how it goes. I mean, it is a brilliant day for football, isn't it? The sun is shining here at Fremantle Oval, two traditional clubs. I think looks like we're going to get a pretty good crowd in today. And winner stays on, loser goes home for season 2026, so it's all to play for.
0: And clearly we're going to have a new grand final this year in terms of combatants, because one of these teams will exit this afternoon from the premiership race. The Bulldogs haven't won back-to-back for more than 70 years, and East Perth still looking for a drought-breaking premiership. It's their longest drought in their history, having last one, a premiership back in 2002.
3: Yeah, so South Fremantle, 16 grand final players out there today. No Strom brothers, Schloyth, Artemis, Ward or Hughes with that laid out. Dodds comes in and keeps it at 16. For East Perth, 14 grand final players. So they lose Angus Scott, Hilly, Burgill, Baker, Wilcox, Watts, Medhat and Saunders out of that team from last year.
0: A couple of those emergencies too. So around the mark, but not selected. And they turned out yesterday in the reserve. Saunders was the held over emergency. So wondered whether he might play, but everyone has passed their required fitness tests to be available for East Perth. We'll clear a break. Now, In the Gun has become a very popular segment overnight, introduced by Tony McHale, and he's the one who's certainly selling that to everyone, that it's a wonderful new segment. But we will put our players in the gun on the other side of the break. This is the elimination final from Fremantle Community Bank Oval. It is South Fremantle and East Perth for the right to continue in season 2026.
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0: The elimination final for 2026 here on Sport FM. We're in the pre-match. Both teams are out on the ground going through their final warm-ups. And your commentary team in position. Award-winning waffle coverage. We've covered a game every week, and that continues right through the season until grand final day, which is 3 weeks away today. And we know that Peel and Claremont have put themselves in the box seat. One of those will be a grand finalist this time next week. But this is for a chance to continue in the season. South Fremantle looking to defend their premiership, and East Perth, still the premiership dream, trying to keep that flickering flame alive. Right, before we get to the pre-game ceremony, it's time to work through our In the Gun for today. After the events of yesterday, I was basically disqualified because I picked a defender. So let's ask Chris Mitsopoulos who's in the gun for him this afternoon.
1: Now, just before he starts, just to keep the peace.
2: Give him one. Give him one.
1: I just want you to understand, the player that you pick is as if you've coached him or you've got him in the rooms right now and you're instilling into him what you want him to do over and above what his normal performance. That's why Jay, he just doesn't get it. He rang me last night in anger. He just get it.
0: No.
1: Peace just went out and did his thing. He did his job.
2: If I called you,
0: I was asleep because someone, I didn't call you last night.
1: I need you to throw up someone that's like Sebert.
2: And that's who I'm going
1: I know you've
2: you.
1: Already nominated him. Last week he was in the cannon.
2: He was in the cannon.
1: And he was going to get fired out of this team if he didn't perform. And he really lifted almost to the point of winning the Siena. So that's what I'm looking for from you, Blake.
2: So we know that he is capable of actually being aggressive, Sebastian Quick, because he showed it in the second half. He hasn't showed it most of the year.
5: Very
2: so
5: good.
2: I'm going today, Sebit, if you did it last week for a half, do it this week for a game.
5: Very good.
3: Zero votes.
5: Very
3: That's
5: good.
3: The safest option
0: Soft.
3: You could have picked.
0: Hasn't kicked a goal in a final for East Perth, Sebit Quick. So there's a stat for you straight off the top. He has to hit the scoreboard today. All right, Tony, hit us with something, please. What are you going with for the in the gun?
5: I'm going for your new bloke. You absolutely love him. He's a controller of the game, and we saw him in the grand final have a wonderful tussle last year with Big Hamish. I've got the gun loaded for Big Scotty.
0: Scotty's
5: got to get forward and kick two goals today. Otherwise, he's just going to have his normal impact against Free, hitting the ball out here and there. He needs to have an impact, and especially with this small defence now, he's got to get forward and kick a couple, Matty.
3: All right, you want my in the gun?
5: Yes, ready to go.
2: We're ready.
3: All right, Tom North. Okay, I don't know what happened to him last week, but he looked like he was struggling. 11 touches he had, which is one of his worst in recent years. He's down this year on disposals, averaging just 22, 28 last season. So whether he's carrying something or not, he's put his hand up for selection. That means he's fit enough to play. So Tom North, if East Perth are to win today, we need a big game from you. And you need to be at your ball winning best.
0: Well, you took mine, Tony, so I'm going to think about mine. No, I'm going to think about mine a bit longer. You took Scott Jones. Hey, we need to get to the ceremony that's going on at the moment. The national anthem, the teams are lined up here on the broadcast wing ahead of the elimination final.
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0: pre-match festivities done. Always great to have the national anthem, the players line up pre-game ahead of a big final, whether it's grand final day or indeed a cutthroat final as today's. Two captains shaking hands, Christian Amajuri back from a concussion sustained when the teams met here in round 18, and Chad Pearson, such a durable, reliable player. And the coin has gone up, and Christian Amajuri has pointed his team to the town hall end of the ground. I'm not sure there's a massive wind advantage, although as I look up, that windsock is, it's a little bit of a cross breeze, which is rather common here, but if there is a slight advantage, it is to the end that East Perth will kick to in the opening quarter of football. As far as my in the gun is concerned, after giving it a bit more thought, Liam Tedesco is such a barometer of this team for East Perth. I think we saw last week when his team lifted in the second half, they obviously didn't win, but they did enough to finish in the five. Liam Tedesco has to be amongst the best players on the ground for East Perth to win. He's a big body. He can hit the scoreboard. He can crash packs. He can lay tackles. He's a really important part of the East Perth side. So hopefully that does it for you, Tony, after yesterday's efforts from me. So I'm going with Liam Tedesco in the gun for East Perth today.
1: Safe bet, isn't he?
0: Oh, Rich coming.
2: Well, he's going to have to really do something special, isn't he?
3: He's been in the best form out of anyone in the competition in the last month of footy.
2: Exactly.
3: We didn't go anyone from South.
2: He's had extra time as well.
1: That's all right.
2: That's not a good start.
0: I'll tell you what, I can't win here. I might just put the headset and go. I'm taking the equipment. It belongs to me.
2: The preparation king comes in with one name, Mixie. Like, you know, Toby's been up since 6 o'clock this morning preparing. And he comes in with one name.
0: Well, when Liam Tedesco wins the Siennas, you'll all be grovelling and apologising.
1: That's right.
0: Anyway, the players are moving to position. Let's get our tips out. That's important as well. Who wins and by how much today?
2: East Perth for the flag. They'll win by 3 today.
0: Mitzi?
1: South Fremantle, I think the conditions are probably better suited to them. I think they've got more speed around the ground. So South in a close game. But I think they can reverse what happened in round 18.
2: I tell you who I would add in the gun, Jacob. Mm. I would have had Brayshaw, because Brayshaw's got to stand up today.
0: Why don't you put him in the gun?
2: He's the key. He's the key. You talk about Tedesco. Brayshaw's been one of the best player in the competition a couple of years ago. Still holds that. He's got to have an impact on this game for longer periods than what he has done. And he's coming from, I understand.
0: There's already a bit of biffo, Tony, at centre half forward.
2: Who we got?
0: And Jake Souter was in the thick of the action. Sounds for me, elimination final, no tomorrow for one of these teams. You're with Matt Grubelich.
3: Grand final rematch underway here at Fremantle Oval. Cassidy snaps forward, socket backwards for South Fremantle. Now we're there in favour. Parker, first to pick it up, has some time, steps around, kicks inside 50, over the head of just about everyone. McCready grabs it, called to play on. Souter has the handball backwards, gives a chance for the Bulldogs to run in to an open goal. They draw first blood. Kyle Russell on the scoreboard. And a great start for the Bulldogs. Kyle Russell, he's been a player who's worked himself into this season, missed out on last year's grand final, so a nice start for him. Bulldogs up by a goal.
1: Well, just the start the Bulldogs would have loved to have in an elimination final. But East Perth won that first clearance, but the kick didn't really get to a target. South Fremantle just socketed the ball away, and all of a sudden on the outside they had someone loose. And East Perth just made an error down back, and Russell took advantage of it.
2: Risky handball by McCready, wasn't it? Yep. Over the back into the goal square, and it missed the target and just allowed an easy run on for Russell.
0: Of all the players out there today, he debuted the furthest time ago, Kyle Russell, back in round one of 2017. So he's actually been around the club for a decade, but has always sort of been on the fringes of selection, and hits the scoreboard in the first minute of the elimination final. Elongated pause as we wait for a return from the television network. Jones wins the ball down for East Perth, but overrunning it was Brayshaw, and Winder flicks out a hand pass that sets Parker away. His second involvement in the game. Scrubs a kick to half forward. East Perth attack it in defence. Milner got involved. They link it out by hand. It's Wright eventually who kicks and goes too wide. Brayshaw marked it, but he was the wrong side of the line. Russell comes up with it. The goal scorer, right half forward. All Bulldogs early. Deep kick inside 50, and young Robinson goes up and takes a contested mark in the right forward pocket. Excellent stretch above his head. We saw a young gun yesterday in Heath Melody. Here's another under-18s prospect. He's deep at right full forward. The Bulldogs kicking for their second.
1: Tony, you mentioned off-air, it's the young players this year have really stood up, and there's another one. This kid, he didn't play in that game that they lost to East Perth.
0: for their second goal in as many minutes to the hospital end. He drifts it across the face.
1: Very tough kick.
0: And misses. That is a tough pocket.
1: Murray Cooper would say you've got to kick it much lower if you want to get that sort of goal.
2: A lot of class in the middle of the ground. They got that clearance again, and Parker on the end of it's dangerous.
0: South's all over East Perth early. 1-1-7 plays, no score. First quarter for Classic Contractors.
3: Scotty Jones clunks a big pack mark out of full back, and they play on. Here go the Royals. Maybe their first real possession of the day that they can create something. Graham takes a chest mark at centre wing. Looking for Schofield on the lead. Good fist in from behind by Sachs. Out of bounds for a throw-in.
2: Well done by Sachs, Matty. He stretched out to get to that. Looked like it was an easy get for the leading player.
1: He's a regular this year, Sachs. He's had a very good season.
2: Been consistent.
1: Yes.
3: He's an instrumental player.
1: Ball
3: thrown
1: like that.
3: Back in. Tap down by Jones. North can't break away, and a ball up at left half forward for the Royals.
0: I've inspired another one, Mitzi.
1: You have. Tony didn't get that, but I did.
0: He's still thinking about it.
3: Rucks go at it. Brayshaw just flicks it to Sturrock. Gets a kick away with his left. Pete can't gather. Parker knocks it in his own favour, then turns back around at right half back, close to the boundary line. The hand pass to Jones, kick smothered out of bounds for a boundary throw-in. So good pressure being applied here by the Royals now.
2: Well, Parker's looking like a player that hasn't missed a lot of football.
1: He's played well, didn't he? Played well the last time we saw him here. He's just such a burst player, particularly around clearance.
3: I don't know if there's any other team in the competition that has a true matchup for Matty Parker. Players diving in hard, and once again, a ball up. So repeat stoppages here in the same position.
1: Well, they've steadied a little bit, East Perth.
2: Brayshaw going with him at stoppage.
3: Members side, left half forward for the Royals. Tapped down by Jones. Cassidy can't break away from a Florenca tackle, and another ball up.
2: Going to be vital, isn't it, the midfield contest today.
3: Brayshaw breaks through for the clearance, kicks towards goal. It's fading right and bounces out of bounds for a boundary throw-in in the pocket.
2: Better by Brayshaw on that occasion. He really hit the ball hard. Took the initiative, worked off Parker.
3: Nice burst out of the stoppage from Hamish Brayshaw. Returned last week after that hamstring injury, which kept him out for half of the season. And it was in that round 9 clash against South Fremantle, which we saw the injury. Queck in the ruck against Free. Queck wins out. Ball socket. Parker comes through. He's just streaming. He's had a great start to this game. But turns around, kicks, clears defensive 50. Looking up the wing. And Drage couldn't take the mark, but at ground level did well. Hands off to Donaldson. Takes a bounce. And Majuri took him high as he kicked it. No whistle from the umpire. Play on. At ground level 1. Couldn't gather. And picked up by Sutar. East Perth with the numbers at halfback. Foley finds Craven, who takes the mark.
0: And Craven's going to bring it to the broadcast side as he looks for North. A fingertip on it, though, from Rayson. It was a good fist in the end. Slipped down to Sachs, his teammate. Gets it back, Rayson. Trying to tightrope the boundary and his opponent. Gives it back to Sachs. Good tackle from North. Dispossessed him. Holding the ball. He took the advantage and the handball was knocked down. Plenty of numbers around this ball, and South's shown it out. Here's Parker again. Got it from Bourne. Drew the man. Feeds Sachs. He lobs it further afield by hand to Drage. He sold some candy beautifully, kicks wide into the pocket and just inside the field of play. A mark has been taken here by Etherington.
2: Well, Parker making all the difference at the moment through that midfield. He's gathering a lot of possessions. Dangerous.
0: Must be another late change because Etherington was an emergency. Kicks to full forward and Scott Jones goes up and takes a big mark. Top of the goal square.
1: Yeah, there must be. Etherington certainly wasn't picked in the initial team.
0: Jones up the corridor. Here's my man Tedesco. First of 30 possessions. Kick to the outer side. Looking for Graham. Kick cleared him. He's back after it. Colborne has the speed and gets past him. Wins it for the Bulldogs. They work it out. Dodds gets it back in a 1-2. He's undecided, so he opens the back door with a kick 30 metres to centre-half back for Pearson, and the switch is on. Juan marks. He's at half-back. Punches a low kick to Jermaine Jones. Man out here on the wing in Bourne, still calling for it, and eventually will receive. Chase Bourne played every game this year. Looks up the boundary line, and there's Gear. He's in space. He can play on. South's with a bit of overlap run early. Kick very wide. Too wide, is it? No, it's been paid to Free. Scott Jones turns around, looks at the umpire, and says that was out on the full. But Hamish Free, last year's Simpson Medal winner, has been paid the mark. Boundary. 45 out.
2: Very wide there, the boundary, Jacob. You can just pick up a little bit of it. It's almost in the Steve Michael Foundation.
0: There's plenty of people up on that balcony watching Free here. Does he have the shot? He's kicked a few miraculous goals in his career, Hamish Free. Sets it on its pass towards goal. It's drifting late. Sutar reaches over the top and has the decisive hand to palm it through. There's a Bulldog down in the goal square here. Is that Rusko? He's gone down in a bit of a heap, and he's yet to get back up. He was the collateral damage in that pack at the top of the square. And he's still picking himself up off the turf. Trey Rusko, looks like he's got the corky.
2: One of the early signs, and we saw it last week, is that Subiaco looked a lot quicker than East Perth, and at the moment, certainly South Fremantle are doing the same.
0: Physio out to him, but he's shrugged off the medical attention. So 1-2-8 South Fremantle. East Perth yet to score. First quarter for Classic Contractors. We've played 8 minutes.
3: Ron O'Hare, that late out for South Fremantle.
2: Good get, Matty.
3: So East Perth now trying to work the ball out of defensive 50. Brayshaw at left half back.
2: Probably the reason why Robinson started forward.
1: Yep.
3: Brayshaw will look to go more central, finding Tedesco at the edge of the centre square. Plays on, releases Van Diemen. Hand pass over the top, bounces up for Lindberg, or wrapped up in a tackle. Just got it away. Misando a soccer, ricocheted back. Cassidy, players going in real hard at the moment. Tedesco at ground level, ball up.
1: Good pressure from both sides, but as you said, Tony, it's Matty Parker this first quarter. He's the man.
3: Rucks go at it. Bletchenden, socket forward actually by Van Diemen, coming through late. Picked up Ferreira. Winder. Now Jones lost it in the tackle. Amajiri, a tackling machine. Advantage taken by Lindberg, looking forward and kicks to no one. Colborne can't trap it. Can he pick it up? Yes, he can, at the last line of defence. Pearson in the back pocket, his captain. And a nice hit up to Jones. Plays on, releases Pearson, who slips over at the wrong time. Parker has to come through. Gets the hand pass. Kicks. And finds Free on the chest, sliding in.
1: This is going to be a good duel between the two big fellas.
3: Hamish Free pops it over the top, looking for Parker, who kept running. God.
1: Jeez, how many possessions has he had already?
3: He's got it on a string.
2: Surely Ross McQueen would be considering locking in on him.
3: Seventh disposal now for Matty Parker. Kicks down the line, turns it over. Not his best. Foley, underrated player this season. Former Lion for East Perth at left half back.
2: I would have thought Amajiri or Tedesco would be the perfect player to match up on Parker.
3: 10 minutes into this opening term, South Fremantle lead by 8. Starrick, hand passes back to Amajiri, pops it over the top with a sweeping handball to Tedesco, gets a boot to it, kicks to centre-half forward. Schofield can't take the mark. Dodds wrapped up in a tackle for South Fremantle. Winder now, smooth mover, gets around a couple of would-be tacklers, kicks forward and finds a target. They're going to go now. They release Jones. Jones takes a bounce through the middle of the ground for the Bulldogs, looking for Rusko, running back with the flight. 10 metres out, bouncing ball. Can he keep it in? Yes, he can.
1: Done.
3: He flicked it back to Donaldson on the goal line, and he puts it through. Brandon Donaldson, great goal.
2: Well, that's a bit of a story of the day, Mitzi. They just look real sharp, South Fremantle, and they look far quicker than East Perth. And for mine, East Perth have really got to tighten up and try and make this more of a bog and a contested situation. But South are just killing them at the moment with getting the ball on the outside, and they've got the class of their midfield in the likes of Parker, certainly, and Winder and even Jones off half-back, and they're just cutting East Perth up with their pace.
1: That was brilliantly done by Rusko to get the ball back. It looked like it was going through for a behind, and he just tapped it back, and he saw Donaldson was beside him and kicked a very good goal. So that was well done from defence to attack. That good run through the middle by Jermaine Jones. We know what he can do when he gets ball in hand.
3: They look sharper, the Bulldogs. They lead 14-0.
1: Early days, but
2: they need the next one, Mitch, at least. Yep. They can't afford to let him get too far away.
0: Jones is off. And Quick goes into the ruck. Saw this last week in the second half when Jones was not selected, out injured. Quick with the big leap got over his opponent in Free, but South win the clearance again. Bletchenden involved. Winder wriggles away from a tackler, flares it out to the wing, and presenting the mark is Drage. Bulldogs going forward, outside of the right boot, untidy kick, misses Russell. Skips inside 50 though, and here's Donaldson again, flicks it away. Byron floats it towards goal, but it drifts away into the pocket, and an easy uncontested mark taken in the last line of defence for East Perth, and that will now be 50 as the ball was knocked away. So that means the ball will be marched out of defensive 50. It was Van Diemen who sat under the high ball and marked it. Plays on immediately to North. Skirting through midfield. East Perth need a response. Driving ball inside 50. Graham had the sit. He was playing from behind, though, and it went through his fingertips at the back race. And hospital hand pass to Florenka. And he has to wear the tackle at centre-half back for South Fremantle.
2: Well, probably with this medium-sized defence, South Fremantle are getting a lot of their run and pace from that area.
0: First four scores go to the red and whites. They lead by 14 as the clearance was won by Bletchenden. Put it in the middle. Sutar dropped a simple chest mark and Gear gathers the loose ball. His hand pass went forward to Russell. He just flings it out more in hope. Raikos gets back for East Perth. Hand passes to the runner Masando on his preferred side. Kicks looking for Lindbergh. Clears him. Getting there one for the Bulldogs. Happy to usher towards the line and gets it out against Amaduri. Left half forward for the Royals. They're yet to score. We play 13 minutes in the first quarter on the Retrovision scoreboard. It's the Bulldogs by 14 points.
2: Certainly been cleaner and sharper, haven't they? South Fremantle. Efficient as well with their skills.
3: Boundary throw in, left half forward for the Royals. Queck flies at it, but picked up by Winder. They're going to go again through their run. They carry Bletchenden in the middle of the ground. Kicks looking for Rusko one-on-one. Fulgrave did well, and a hold against Rusko. So Brad Fulgrave, who has grabbed his opportunity with both hands, coming into the side last week for his first game of the season, and he's held his spot.
2: East Perth really labouring, aren't they? When South Fremantle are working away from stoppage, they just can't go with them.
3: Queck, out of side wing, kicks to Van Diemen. Playing a lot higher up the ground this season. Looks to half forward, turns it over.
1: That's been a problem so far for East Perth going forward. The South defenders are reading the ball a lot better, and they are certainly bouncing back from that area.
3: They go all the way back, the Bulldogs. Pearson. Winder, coming out of defence now, finds Byron.
2: Winder taken over from Parker. He's having an influence now through the middle.
3: Long down the line to centre wing. Drage flies high, crashes the pack. Ball spills out. Robinson picks it up. Spun 360 in the tackle. Streaming through nicely was Craven. Finds Queck. Neat little ball. Couldn't quite get it to his target. Knocked out of bounds for a boundary throw-in. Directly in front of our broadcast position. Just forward of centre wing in favour of the Royals.
1: Sam Otto doing the ruck work, so he's going to be the backup to Big Hamish Free. And we saw him last couple of weeks ago, and he did some very good things, young Otto.
3: Bulldogs lead 2-2 to no score as of yet for the Royals. Otto takes it out, hand passes in hope. Florenka picks it up well, hacks it forward. Wobbling ball, picked up by Robinson, couldn't quite. Wright came in. Use the hip and shoulder, gets it back, right on the right foot. Don't see that too often. Otto, now for South Fremantle, just hacks it forward. Oh. And a good strong mark, Sutar, wasn't paid, was touched off the boot. High ball now to centre wing. Middleton flies high and takes a great mark. As he was coming down, he grabbed it out of midair, crashed the pack to Ben Middleton. Nice leap.
0: That was his one wood.
1: It was a great mark
0: by
1: Middleton.
0: He plays his best when he crashes the pack. And yeah, got a nice sit there, a former Peel Thunder player. North now, just in from the boundary, centre wing. Royals yet to hit the scoreboard. Yeah. That's an untidy kick for Tedesco. Able to control it, feeds it back to North. He swings it back by hand to Wright, who uses the left this time, but poorly. Didn't get to the target of peak at half forward, and Florenka intervenes for the Bulldogs.
1: Yeah, their decision-making so far, East Perth, hasn't been very high.
0: And they're copping a taste of their own medicine.
1: Yep.
0: Souths are controlling the ball, and kick mark is on in earnest here. Parker gets another possession out to Dodds, one of the two late inclusions. O'Hare are very laid out. That's untidy from Dodds. Hand passed out towards Jermaine Jones. He's met by Sutar, who now crashes in and brings him down and does well to get a neutral ball on the outer side. I tell you, Sutar has an unbelievable pair of hands. A couple he's grabbed today already. In a big pack situation. Queck rips it out of the ruck for East Perth. Hand passes defensive side of the contest. Van Diemen has time to go back and retrieve in front of the scoreboard. Bulldogs by 14 points. High ball to half forward. Graham had a jumper held. Spills down to ground level. And Lindbergh's having a running snap and missing everything. Had more time there. Could have run inside 50 and probably settled from 30. Instead snapped it off one step from 50 and put it out of bounds on the full. Souths bring it back in quickly. And Dodds. Bourne presents at halfback right here and takes the mark, tumbling to ground. All Souths early. They lead by 14 points after 17 minutes.
3: Chase Bourne for the Bulldogs at right halfback. We'll just go with a lateral kick. So they're happy to just chip it around at the moment. The Bulldogs in their back line.
2: South's defence been very good, Matty. East Perth have barely had a shot on goal.
3: Bletchenden been very good in the last couple of weeks, averaging 26.5 possessions in his previous two games. Finds Pearson. Has to go, and the kick's not a great one down the line. Drage flies high, gets to the back, right first to it for East Perth, turns around, again on the right boot, and it's a good one too. Piercing kick to Quek in the middle of the ground. Quek can go, but he's actually holding things up momentarily. Looks to centre-half forward. Craven has to fly. South Fremantle numbers back. Sachs couldn't claim the mark at ground level. Wrapped up in a tackle. Holding the ball, says the umpire.
1: That's the sort of pressure Ross McQueen would be looking for. Well done. I think Craven, was it?
3: No, Schofield.
1: No, Schofield. He's probably been their most enterprising forward this year, hasn't he, Tony?
3: Yes, he's kicked their most goals this season.
1: Works hard, Schofield.
3: 29 goals this season for Mitch Schofield. And he thinks he has the distance here. He'll have to line up from 55 metres out, only on a slight angle.
1: We'll get a feel for what little wind there is, what it's doing with this kick.
3: He's had an impressive season. He's taken 111 marks leading into this game. So he attacks the ball really well. Gains a little bit of extra distance with the kick. Working around beautifully. Splits the middle. Mitch Schofield. East Perth on the board. Down by 8 points. 2-2-14 South Fremantle. East Perth 1-6. 18 and a half minutes played, opening term. Mitch Schofield, great goal. That's number 30 for the season.
2: Bit of an eye-opener for me, Mitch. Mitzi, Schofield is one of the athletic, you know, good-sized key forwards. It's either, you know, that this area could either lead to the very reason why one side wins and one loses, because at the moment South are dominating in that area in defence and they're being able to run off those tools. So the roles of Middleton, Sebit Quek and Tom Graham are going to be vital today in terms of East Perth having any chance of winning this game.
1: Well, the conditions should suit them. If they can get the ball in quick and have them one-on-one, Tony, as you said, they've got a height advantage over the South defenders. That's the way East Perth have got to start thinking about getting it in quick.
2: But an excellent goal by the same means from Schofield.
4: Lots of East Perth fans on that outer side. Brayshaw was held and advantage allowed. He actually won the ball and fed it immediately to Tedesco. Now the umpire's brought it back. There was clear advantage, and the umpire, I don't know if an out of zone paid it, which might mean it has to come back, but there was instantaneous advantage there to East Perth, and now all the numbers have folded back. Brayshaw has to take his kick a second time, and he makes it a hand pass as North kicks it inside 50 for the Royals. Got a bit of momentum now, going up and dropping the mark here. Spills to North, who snaps towards goal and doesn't get enough on it. Dropping back into the goal square is Pearson. It was Van Diemen who kicked it inside 50.
1: He's a master at doing that, Pearson. Not many defenders know how to just peel back when it's the time to do so.
4: Game 170. That's very tight to the boundary line on the outlet. The mark's paid to Drage. Foley's back on the ground. He copped a heavy hit in the marking contest. Had some medical attention, but back out there. Drage sidesteps him on the mark. Kicks out up to the wing. A two-on-one, but Etherington will be
1: right
4: paid
1: mark.
4: It. Wrestling with Suter and paid the grab. Tarkin Etherington, one of the two late ins. Sweeps it away to Winder. Hand pass didn't do him any favours. Gets around Suter, though, and runs the wing. Kicks the Bulldogs inside 50, where the numbers are with the Royals. Crashing the pack was Rusko. Spills to the back. Robinson taken off it by Wright. Didn't seem to have it. Wright follows up with a big tackle and shoves Byron over the boundary. At right half forward, boundary throw in. Margin is 8 points in favour of the Bulldogs. 2-2-14. Plays 1-6. We've entered time on. First quarter for classic contractors.
2: More like it from East Perth. Good tackle by Righty. They've just stepped too many tackles south for my liking.
3: Rusko is going to go up against Jones in the ruck. Rusko wins out, got front position, got it back with the ricochet. Nice tap by Parker, picks it up. Was he taken high in the tackle? Florenka gets back his own kick after this partial smother. Snaps towards goal.
1: Great.
3: Big fist in defensively. Nicely done, Milner. Overruns the football, though. Gives a chance for Robinson. And the ball just ricochets out of bounds for a throw-in.
2: Good save by Milner.
1: Really well done, Tony, that time. Good defensive punch away. They've just settled East Perth. You can just see the game sort of evened up a little bit.
3: Inside South's attacking 50. Boundary throw-in. Robinson will have a crack at Jones this time. Boundary throw-in was a little short, so it gives a chance for Robinson. Guides it, but only as far as Sturrock. Kicks high. Middleton couldn't claim the mark and gives a chance now for Otto just to wrap him up and create another stoppage here. Left half forward for the Bulldogs, about 60 metres from goal. Jones Doesn't get a clean hit out. Florenka lost the footy, dispossessed, but picks it back up. Nice quick hands. Winder's had a great first quarter. Hand passes out wide to Pearson, who can take his time, look forward, kicks inside 50. Robinson the target, third man up. Suter takes a great defensive mark.
1: This kid is so good to watch.
4: Elite hands for a defender. Pretty important part of your repertoire if you're playing that part of the ground. But you feel safe when he's under a high ball. These Perth switch it up.
2: Some promising players running around in the waffle this year, isn't there, that have got AFL tendencies.
4: Foley called to play on. Drives his kick to the wing. Schofield had a good start. That long-range goal and takes the mark above his head. Just short of the wing on Sachs. Schofield makes it a hand pass back to Foley, who delivered it to him. He's looking across the ground. Swings a hand pass to McCready. And McCready kicks to the outer side where Starrick will mark. They've gone the long way round here, but they've got control of the ball, and Middleton's the next link in the chain. In front of the scoreboard, has some space for the Royals, drives it to half forward. North will get there on the bounce, and turned his man inside out, runs towards goal, Tom North. It'll suit his left foot, and he splits the middle. Great goal, Tom North. Great transition, Royals. It started with a Suter intercept, and it finishes with a North major on the run from right half forward.
2: Well, I tell you, that was excellently called, Jacob. I can't add to it, but what I can add, he was being manned up by Winder, and he turned Winder inside out, and that's an area where Isaiah's really got to address in his game. He's been terrific with his ball winning, but that was far too easy a goal. And what's happened in this game, Mitzi, the pace has gone out of it for mine, and it's suited East Perth.
1: Well, for their early dominance, Tony, the scoreboard only shows a two-point difference. As I said, the game had sort of evened up, and that was probably a great piece of play by East Perth, as Jacob called, the suitor mark. And then They switched it across to the scoreboard side, and brilliantly done by North End.
4: So 2 points of margin, 24-minute mark. Opening quarter for Classic Contractors. The Bulldogs lead.
3: South Fremantle leading the inside 50 count, 11-6, but hasn't been clean. Their goals have come the way of essentially on the goal line. Broken sort of plays. Out of the middle now. Brayshaw can run around and look long ahead. Finds Peak on the chest. Back into the side today. One of four changes for the Royals. 60 metres from goal at right half forward. Kicks long and deep. Looking for Graham. Takes out his own teammate. Whistle from the umpire. What's going on here?
2: He was holding before the ball arrived.
3: It's going to be a South Fremantle free kick.
1: Luckily, because the East Perth player took his teammate out.
3: Brayson. Finds Jermaine Jones, one of our favourites here on Sport FM, won a Sienna's award just a couple of weeks ago.
2: Who was that? Middleton and Graham, was it?
1: Yeah.
2: Ross would really need to address that. He wouldn't be happy with that at all.
3: Racing, long kick, turns it over. Peak takes it on the chest now. He's a crafty little player.
1: He's unheralded, isn't he, Peak? Every time we see him play, he'll kick a goal or two, but he's got some really good skills.
3: I don't even know if he's 170 centimetres tall. I think he's 169.
2: East Perth just starting to gain a little bit of control.
1: Well, they're getting some into some space now.
3: Well, he looks to straighten things up, and he does. He finds Brayshaw on the chest, 50 metres out from goal, just on a slight angle.
2: Well, and this man's giving him a bit.
1: We saw the kick from Schofield go pretty much three-quarters goal high when he kicked the goal, so there's no problem with distance here for Brayshaw.
2: Well, we saw the Parker burst very early in the game, and South dominated. Pace gone off the game. We're now seeing Brayshaw starting to impact the game.
3: Well, can he get East Perth in front for the first time today and land the hammer blow? Hamish Brayshaw, 55 metres out, drop punt on its way. It's just going to fall short. Off hands, front of the contest. South Fremantle with the numbers. Parker weaving his way through. Oh, the fend off takes a bounce. Oh, did a little too much. Just got a hand pass away. Bletchenden, and then free off one step. Clears defensive 50, but it's going to come back. No, slipping over in the middle at the wrong time was Milner. Ground level now. South Fremantle, like a pack of wolves, socket forward. Just by Winder, only as far as Milner. And then Rakos taking in a gang tackle at ground level. In the middle of the ground, we've got a ball up.
1: Ooh, shouldn't have dropped that, Mark.
2: Tide's turned. The game's evened up.
4: Yep, it's a contest now. It's been a quarter of two halves, missed over in terms, but certainly the Royals have finished the stronger after the Bulldogs started spectacularly, getting a kick whilst on his backside forward. Florenka bounces to half forward. McCready frees a hand pass to Suter, gets it back. They chain it out to Wright, who loves to use his boot and does it well on this occasion. And Majuri all the way up on the wing. back in the side today. Had a very injury-interrupted year.
1: Just getting the side to settle down a bit, Amajuri.
4: 27-minute mark. First quarter for Classic Contractors. It's a two-point lead to the Bulldogs. Dropping the mark here was Ray Koss. Now he's met by a couple of Bulldogs. Gang tackle, but had support. Wright goes long this time to half forward. Graham leaps into the air, drops it, but it spills down to Brayshaw. He's tackled by his opposite number, and that's a holding the ball free to Chad Pearson of the Bulldogs.
1: He started really well too, Chad Pearson.
4: Greyhounds WA chase of the day. Brayshaw thought he had more time, which is a short pass to Winder. And there's the siren as he hand passes the ball away to Rayson. It's all set up for a terrific contest this afternoon. The Bulldogs lost both of the battles with the Royals in the regular season. The only team they've failed to beat this year, they must win today if they're to progress in season 2026. They lead by 2 points at quarter time. 2-2-14, plays 2-12. Goal scorers for South Fremantle, Kyle Russell in the opening minute, and Brandon Donaldson hitting the scoreboard in his 149th game. So he wants the season to continue. He'll get to game 150 next week, injury and form permitting, if the Bulldogs continue in the season. The other goal kickers on the other side of the page for East Perth, Mitch Schofield, a long-range goal to open the scoring, and Tom North, a great goal, running inside 50 after turning Isaiah Winder inside out on the half-forward flank. So quarter time, a two-point lead to the Bulldogs. 2-2-14, plays 2-12. The winner will go on to play Perth next Saturday at Lathlane Park. Quarter time here on Sport FM, the elimination final, the Bulldogs 2-2-14, East Perth 2-12. We'll get the thoughts of our experts, Tony McCall and Chris Mitsopoulos, after the break.
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4: Interested onlooker here at quarter time, Aaron Black, who's just finished his 300-game career for West Perth. The reserves and Colts for the Falcons featured earlier today, and Aaron's still here watching on as the league elimination final takes place. I wonder where his loyalties lie in this game between East Perth and South Fremantle. The Bulldogs lead at quarter time, 2-2-14 to 2-12. Aaron debuted at waffle level here in 2010. Our experts are Tony McCall and Chris Mitsopoulos. Mitzi, a really hard fought opening quarter, just a couple of points in it.
1: Yeah, it was a good quarter. It was really played in two halves because South Fremantle started the game in blistering fashion. Parker in particular was winning plenty of the football, and South owned the ball for that first 10 or 15 minutes. They got two goals on the board and the defence held firm. East Perth really didn't use the ball well going inside forward 50. Players like Pearson and Jones and Sachs and the like were really transitioning well out of defence. But the game changed a little bit, as Tony said, when it slowed down a little bit, because it was frenetic pace initially, and then Brayshaw started to get into the contest, as did North. Their defence, led by Suter and Wright and Masando, tightened up, and they transitioned well. That one brilliant transition on the outer side after a very good spoil that started with Cassidy Milner down back, and we saw Tom North kick a very good goal. We saw Schofield kick one from outside 50, and by quarter time, Tony, I'd say the game was pretty evenly poised.
2: Yeah, no doubt, Mitchie. Yeah, it was interesting, wasn't it? It started off and it looked like that the South midfield were, well, they certainly were well on top. They were extremely sharp. They were winning clearance, and you know, with their speed and the power that Matty Parker was displaying, had a really marked impact, and consequently they were able to get the ball into their forward line very quickly, and they kicked the first two goals. And quite frankly, it looked, there was at that early stage, it looked like there's worrying signs for East Perth, because they looked like they were just going to be run off their feet. But all of a sudden, the pace came out of the game. East Perth were able to win more possession of the footy and played more of a possession game, where they chipped the ball around and consequently slowed the game down. And all of a sudden, South's defence, who had been excellent, had some work to do, whereas Schofield started to present and their tools started to make a contest, which got their smaller players into the game. North was one that started to get on top. Brayshaw turned it around as well, and combated the influence that Parker and Winder were having earlier in the game. So a very even quarter to start off with, although South Fremantle went inside 50, 11-7, so they're plus four in that area, and they're up slightly on the clearances. So they'd be the key areas that both coaches would be wanting to maintain and address, and certainly have an advantage in.
0: Good crowd here. Imagine it'd be around 3,000, maybe pushing four. I'm sure we'll get an official crowd number later. Isaiah Winder, 13 touches in the opening quarter for Souths, 10 for Chad Pearson, 9 for Parker, 8 for Foley for the Royals, 7 for Brayshaw and Tedesco. North, Wright and Van Diemen all have 6. Just started, Will Cassidy went to the rooms. Didn't look like any sort of injury. Might have just been a pit stop. And Trey Rusko, a couple of hits in the first quarter. He's out there to start the second term. But he did have a bit of medical attention in that first quarter for SKG Radiology.
1: Well, if there's one advantage I think East Perth have is their forward line looks a little bit more potent than South Fremantle. So, as I said, if they can get it inside that forward line quickly and give their talls opportunities for one-on-one contests and their smalls are on the ground, that's the area I think if there's any difference between the two sides, that would favour East Perth.
3: Siren sounds to start the second quarter. Bulldogs lead by 2, knocked forward by 3. And he gets it back. Can he do a bit of roving? No, he's brought to ground holding the ball. Lindbergh, great tackle. He brings down the big man. Hold on, Tyler Lindbergh. Kicked a couple of goals last week. Jones finds the target. Plays on to Brayshaw. Swoops a hand pass out wide to Van Diemen, who fell over at the wrong time. And he's taken high by Glenn Byron, so he gets the free kick, Van Diemen.
0: That should just be play on.
2: Yeah. Well, I'd be berating him if I was Ross McQueen. He should have
1: got it
2: off the
1: straight
2: hands.
1: Away. Yep.
3: Well, Van Diemen, a little undecided, looking inside 50. Now just pops it up in search for Quek. And a good spoil, out of bounds.
2: Your man.
3: Jacob Sachs.
1: I have to agree. I think at this point in stage, I think Jacob's man's the one that's leading.
0: Oh, heaven forbid. Written off before the game, I was. Cancelled.
2: You'll have to make the peace, mate. Back on the books.
0: Get on you, Tony.
3: Boundary throw in, quick and free. Free just grabs it out of the ruck. Awkward little ball. North, hand passes to no one, and Florenka can just stream through. Snapping ball inside the centre square.
1: Clever.
3: Gets to the back. Rusko was a great tap from Robinson. Open 50. Players running back. Bounce of the ball. Wrong way for South Fremantle. Charging forward. Players. And it's going to just be socket across the boundary line for a throw in at right full forward. Bulldogs attacking 50.
2: Matty, when you're a coach, you always were really concerned with that long run onto the open that a player's going to do a hammy or something.
1: Ping one, exactly.
0: Yeah, that was just the Hail Mary from Rusko. He wanted the good bounce. He got backspin and it ended up dribbling into the pocket and seen across the line. Boundary throw in. Otto did the ruck work. Double-handed knockdown from Jones. Finds Rakos, who exits the defensive 50 wide for East Perth, but sitting underneath the high spiralling ball is Rayson. Bulldogs defender all the way up at right half forward, but he's going to go all the way back. 30-metre defensive kick to Jones, and we thought about the central kick. Still peeling backwards in the centre circles was Pearson, but Jones takes territory for South. Kicks inside 50, and at the back, Sutar's juggled the grab. He's been paid it. Just landed in his lap.
2: He's been good, hasn't he?
0: Positions himself so well. Jake Sutar drives a kick to half back. Amaduri in space, marks, but has to come back behind his mark. Amaduri chips it backwards, not 15, but there's no one within 20 metres of Luke Foley, so he's just able to stand almost motionless, drifts wide of the mark, and eventually kick back to the wing, where Quek has the height and the size.
1: Oh, my man's back.
0: On Robinson. Sevit Quek marks. He kicks East Perth towards half forward. Awkward ball, but beautifully gathered by North. Hand pass untidy, though, under pressure. Robinson cleans up for the Bulldogs. Gives to Rayson. They chain it through by hand. Eventually, Parker went to his outside, had numbers to the inside. Rarely a hand pass to a ruckman.
1: That's
0: and
1: why.
0: Perhaps they should not. Frey's kick was partially smothered, but they work it out eventually. Russell kicks to an open goal and skids it to the right. Should have done better. It was an untidy passage from the Bulldogs, and they missed the opportunity to start the second quarter, which is thanks to Kevrick Australia. They lead by 3 points.
1: They do look good when they run and overlap South Fremantle. A chain of hand passes then, but he didn't finish off, Russell.
3: Well, it was a brand of football that won him a premiership in season 2025. Sun was in everybody's eyes. Ball at ground level in dispute. Free brings down his opponent in Schofield, who's high up the ground, and a ball up. Out of sight. Right half forward for the Bulldogs. 55 metres from goal. Umpire throws it up quickly, close to the boundary line. Lindbergh just knocks it out of the contest. Amaduri applying great pressure from behind. Tedesco, quick hands. Brayshaw, quick kick. Out of sight, centre wing. One-on-one contest. North, good crumb. Turns around, hand passes out of bounds, though, as he ran into some pressure. Florenka slipped over as he took the mark. And then the whistle. The ball's going to come back, actually. So is it going to be a boundary throw-in? Yes, it is. So field umpire and boundary umpire came together and decided it's going to be a boundary throw-in.
1: Must have been touched before and over the line.
3: Yep. So North gets lucky there. Out of side, Jones guides it down. Couldn't get it to Brayshaw. Fighting at it now, Florenka and Brayshaw. Florenka underneath. Ball spills out. Parker, geez, he's good. He breaks free of a would-be tackler. Finds Jones on the right boot. Kicks towards half forward. A little too much for gear. And a boundary throw-in.
0: Someone's excited.
1: Very excited.
3: Yeah.
1: She's got her Dan Murphy bag, so I can see why she's excited.
3: Great patrons here at Fremantle Oval this afternoon. And, it's going to be Bourne that can't get away. So another ball up. Out of side. At ground level, Lindbergh, Florenka applying the pressure this time from behind. So,
1: have you seen the Jones free battle so far, Tony? It looks pretty even. Free a little bit.
2: Jones,
1: on top.
2: He looks a bit rusty to me, missing a week. Yep.
3: Free, taps it inboard, socket forward by Bourne. Tedesco can't pick it up. At ground level, knocked out. Parker overruns it. Plays a little fumbly at the moment. Raykos, just a chipping ball over the top, and he does find a teammate in Lindbergh who can push back off the mark.
0: Real X factor, Tyler Lindbergh, best on ground in a reserves grand final last year. Kick into the middle. It came off hands to Amaduri. Worked out all right. And out here at half forward on his own is North. He's already got one. Can't sidestep Rayson. Has to kick, and it's smothered. It spills into the pocket for Peak, who went past it. Untidy from East Perth. Colborne frees it by hand, and they work it out eventually. Long ball from Colborne to the outer wing. Parker's in space. Needs a good bounce. Ran past it, but he got a fingertip to it, which means it's out of bounds on the outer wing.
2: Peak's got to do better there, Jacob. You know, like a small player, that's right up his alley. Ball at ground level, and he just completely ran around it.
0: No goals in this second quarter so far. We've played 6 minutes of football. Station sponsor Kevrick Australia was a two-point lead at quarter time. Souths have extended it to three. Kyle Russell are behind. From behind, free look to tap the ball forward for the Bulldogs. Florenka's there. Did he get a hand pass away? Umpire deemed that he did, but East Perth win the ball in any event. Long kick from Brayshaw to half forward, but that's another poor entry. And Sack sitting in the hole for the Bulldogs. Marks puts it into midfield. Mark to Bourne. Bourne has a bit of time and able to get around Brayshaw on the mark, who didn't show any real interest to go at the ball carrier. Bourne to centre half forward. He turns it over. Tumbling mark to right. Well positioned. Oh, and he went on with the job. Reversal. Reversal. Stan Wright has felled young Robinson, and the umpire said that that was high. So Wright gives up the ball. He'd taken the mark. It's a reversal. And Lucas Robinson will have a set shot from right on 50. Well, that's a costly turnover.
1: Almost should have been reversed back.
0: Exactly. I think Stan put a bit of mayo on his dive.

0: By Jones, did well for South Fremantle. Race and the hand pass, Bletchenden. Jones gets it back, wheels onto the left boot, kicks it, low ball on the half volley. Doing well was Sachs. Got it to Bletchenden, kicks into the middle of the ground. Dangerous ball. Middleton running back with the flight. Lost it just at ground level. Now picked up Rakos. Can he break free of a tackle? He can. Gets a hand pass out to Tedesco, and he flashed everybody Rakos in the process. Looked like Jacob Lansmere a couple of years ago.
1: Full moon, nothing wrong with that.
0: Yeah. Yours was a bit of a half moon. That was just about a full moon as McCready comes through now. Kicks long towards full forward. Pack forms at ground level. Amajuri gets a hand pass away. Blind turn Middleton. Then he lost the footy as he tried the foot candy. Gets it out, though, to Craven. Lost the ball. Jeez. Players a little fumbly here in this final. Pressure is on. Of course, it's an elimination final. Grand final rematch from last year. Bulldogs lead by 3. Deep in East Perth's attacking 50. Tap down, Brayshaw, can he get free? No, lost it, and holding the ball.
2: Gee, there's some pressure out there, and there's a lot of fumbling going on between both sides.
0: Great little tackle, Izzy Winder, who's had a great start to this game.
3: A little similar to yesterday, isn't it? Perth didn't capitalise. Their smalls in the forward line, East Perth, need to have a greater impact.
4: Winder just goes for a little Sunday afternoon stroll, kicks to the outer side, and Bourne was taken down in the marking contest. No whistle. Wright retrieves at the hand pass. Tedesco fumbles. Ball's now caught under his legs, and the umpire is going to call for it, I think. Right inside the field of play, just in from the boundary line on that outer side between wing and left half forward for the
3: just
4: Royals.
3: Just the little things that count, Jacob. Wright's handball just not good enough to guess, though.
4: Spinning through, Rakos shoves it on the boot inside 50. Intelligent from Middleton to tap it forward. Looking there for North, his teammate. He lost it, and it slips out of bounds for a throw-in.
3: Unusual for Wright. He's working his way into the game. He's getting enough of the ball. Usually he's seriously
2: deadly,
3: impactful,
2: yeah.
3: But his skills are letting him down today.
4: It was Craven, correction. Small forward, playing his first final for the Royals after a couple of years with Brisbane. Comes to Brayshaw from the stoppage. Hand passes to Jones. He turned his back on goal. Gave it to Craven. Chips into the pocket. Hangs on the head of Middleton. And that allows the big fist to come in defence. And Colborne gets the plaudits from his teammates for the defensive act out of bounds.
3: One thing for sure, and sir, Middleton's going to give you a contest, and all the more reason the small should be really feeding off that.
4: So still looking for our first goal of the second quarter. Keverick Australia, Australia's leader in hydraulic cranes. Bulldogs by 3 points. East Perth in attack, though. The ball slides down. Parker comes through with a touch of class. Hand pass knocked down, though. Tedesco snaps to a dangerous location, but falling in behind Juan. Defensive mark for the Bulldogs. They're up the middle, and Winder's away.
0: Winder, geez, good kick. Long searching for Drage. Used the body well over Suter. Drage turns around. On the lead, Rusko. Full grab got in the way. Nice spoil. Doing the crumbing was Donaldson. The hand pass now to Rusko. 45 from goal. Steps inside, shoots, and misses to the right for a minor score.
2: Full Grabe done a good job so far on Rusko. Body to body, he's been able to handle him.
0: 2-4-16 South Fremantle. East Perth, 2-12.
4: Right. Low dart of a kick in to Sturrock. Still inside the defensive 50 for the Royals. Sturrock just pokes it beyond the defensive 50 to Lindbergh. So slow play from the Royals.
2: Just trying to maintain possession now, East Perth.
4: Milner's up the corridor. Slightly central kick. And Milner marks. He's going to kick here to the wing, but Van Diemen has to wait. A couple of small men having to fly. The number twos. It was Ferreira there for South. Slips back to Van Diemen, and he's wrapped up by that player. Ferreira latches on, and we'll have a ball up on the wing.
3: 12 minutes in, Jacob. We've had 2 points for the quarter, both to South Fremantle.
4: So the next goal's crucial for momentum. Ripped out of the ruck by Jones. Throws it on his boot. Goes into bodies. Ricochet to Bletchenden, hacks it to half forward. Robinson goes underneath it, spills to the back for Milner of East Perth, relieving hand pass. Hot hand pass came out there for McCready. North keeps it alive, no. Heard the whistles. We'll have a boundary throw in. The ball's at left half forward for Souths, and they lead by 4 points in this second quarter. We've played 12 minutes.
2: Yeah, you would think on a glorious day for football, Tony, 2 goals each. I mean, crowds want to see, you know, goals. And we're just having a real tight contest at the moment, but it'll probably open up at some point during the game.
0: Yeah, it hasn't opened up as of yet. And it's Ferreira who is sandwiched by a couple of East Perth tacklers. Ball up in front of our broadcast position. Jones gets first use. Cassidy, was he kicked? Similar to Dacos a couple of nights ago, and he gets the free kick. So Bletchenden raised the leg. and Cassidy was taken high. Looks in the middle on the 45. It's a

0: Good kick to Tedesco. In the gun somehow today. He's been brilliant in the last month. Goes out wide.
1: It's important.
0: Finds Rakos. Couple of players from Wanneroo. Goes even further out wide. Peak has to gather at ground level. Does well enough. Picks it up. Kicks to centre half forward.
2: Good
0: and
2: lead.
0: Graham, jumping chest mark on the lead. 60 from goal.
2: That's more better. Like it. Yep.
3: Better connection. And smarter play by the forwards too. We blame the kicker generally for that connection, but forwards have got to be smarter on the way they present. Graham's presented perfectly on that occasion. Just makes it easier for the ball carrier.
0: He thinks he has the distance here. Man on the mark's about 52 metres out.
2: He's going back to the centre of the ground.
0: He has.
2: Run up.
0: Long run up for Tom Graham, who's back into the side today. One of four changes for East Perth. Little skip step, kick on its way. Does it have the carry? It's a ball burst and nearly just fell short on the line and tapped through for a minor score.
2: Well, that shows, Tony, that you can score at either end because that had some distance, that one from Tommy Graham.
0: South Fremantle lead by 3 points, 14 minutes into the second quarter.
1: First blemish for the Royals. That'll go down as a rush behind because it didn't have the distance up the corridor. Pearson looked like he was going to chip it into the back pocket, went up the middle and gets it back. All part of the play for the Bulldogs skipper. He's kicked to the wing. This is a fast play from the Bulldogs. Etherington sweeps it away to Otto, the utility, who kicks to half forward. It was an awkward looking kick, but it finds its way to Robinson.
2: Now, has he got the legs to kick? One of his issues, I think, in terms of an AFL career is you really got to be able to use the ball effectively.
1: Well, his previous kick would suggest he doesn't.
2: That's right. And now I think we've seen him a few times where that's just one area he needs to really work on if he wants to go to the next level.
1: From Lake Grace, what a footy town that has been. Nat Fyfe, Lair Baker, the Bairstows, steps across the 50. In fact, he'll kick from just outside, gets onto this one. It'll just fall short and it just drifts to the right. It stays alive and eventually it's killed through by Rakos. That just bounced up high beyond the goal square. And another minor score. It's been a quarter full of them. 2-5, plays 2-1. It's back to a four-point lead to the Bulldogs, but no goals through 15 minutes of the second quarter.
0: Yeah, been an interesting second quarter.
2: Well, when the game's like this, it's just anyone can win it because there's no difference in the scoreboard, basically.
0: Luke Foley turns it over out of full back and now gives a chance for the Bulldogs. Donaldson finds a teammate searching for Robinson, maybe this time, in the pocket. Only 25 metres out from goal. This is his best chance.
2: We saw that yesterday, Tony. You can win the ball and get it inside forward 50 numerous times, but when you've got territory, you've got to take advantage on the scoreboard.
0: Looks like he's going to open up the angle and snap around his body.
2: Let's see if he's left.
0: He does with the left. Snaps towards goal.
2: Nope.
0: Out of bounds on the full on the far side. So he is not being clean in front of goal, Lucas Robinson.
3: Well, very productive quarter, three and 1 point.
0: East Perth, dangerous ball, just getting it to North.
2: Why is it, Tony, that we don't see the scoring that we probably saw 10 years ago? Is it just the way the game's played now with players pushing back behind the ball all the time?
3: It's more this short possession game.
0: It's part of it. A 50-metre penalty, actually. It's going to go the way of Tom North. So from that previous contest, he'll be ran into the centre square.
2: Is it, you know, people aren't prepared to take the risk with contests?
3: 100%.
0: Short ball to Desco. Another short one finds Brayshaw on the lead.
3: We're seeing it right now.
0: Just forward of centre, chipping around, opening up the angle and finding Foley. The runner shoots towards goal. It's always going left for a minor score.
3: Well, you have to say they worked that well. Just a pity they missed the shot at goal.
0: So 2-5-17, South Fremantle lead East Perth 2-2-14. 17 minutes gone, second quarter.
1: Television networks are starting to get desperate. Haven't had a chance to play any advertising. Ball clears defensive 50-1. No better Homes and Gardens ads coming up. Jacob Wan could see an all-Wan grand final, potentially. Ooh. South Fremantle and Peel. The Wan brothers could be against each other. Switch of play here. Dodds was closed down late by Rakos, but takes the mark. What has to happen for that to occur, though? Souths have to win three finals. Dodds back to fullback, and Pearson will come back to the broadcast side, into the back pocket, hospital end. Jermaine Jones marks. He centres it, and it works out back to Wan. We're back where we started. So it's a game of chess at the moment. Long ball to the outer side. Sachs marks. He can punch a low kick up the wing, and it doesn't get to the target. Parker was the intended target, chopped off. East Perth into the middle. North marks. Can they hurt on the turnover? No. Waiting for the ball was the skipper, Brayshaw. One marked. He then kicked into oncoming traffic. Another turnover. Fed forward by Brayshaw towards half forward. It was a speculative hand pass. Trying to work his man off at Raycos. He goes to ground. Slips out South's way. One was good there. Gave it to Bourne. He turns and just throws it on the boot to the wing. And another defensive mark taken by Suter.
2: That kid's got a pair of hands.
1: He won't be playing for the Royals next year. Brings it into the middle. And again, they look to switch. Amaduri, his kick's touched on the way through. Another untidy kick. Dodge just throws a boot at it. Sends it high back into the middle. Suter rises. Can't mark. Surely felled. Spills back to Amaduri. Bounces it to half forward. Quick has a fumble. He's ripped off it by his opponent, Colborne. Or a couple of Bulldogs crash into each other. Gee, this is untidy. Brayshaw, can he keep his composure? Short towards Cassidy. He steps to a tackler. Game needs a goal. Kicks to full forward. Free kick surely to South's in defence. Went across the face of goal, and Ferreira was taken down by Peak off the ball. And that's a free kick to the South's wingman deep in the back pocket.
3: A lot of energy being used for no result.
4: McCready, third man up, comes with the spoil, but free at the front of the contest, gets the crumb, hands it off to Winder, who just turns back around, kicks inside defensive 50 to Pearson, his captain.
1: Lots of energy from the commentators too, Tony, for not a lot.
4: Pearson goes back to where it came from, searching for free, has to grab at it with both hands, can't quite. Ferreira lost it and gives a chance for McCready to apply the tackle close to the boundary line, and free is seen across for a throw-in.
2: Well, we need something to happen in this game, Tony, because not much is happening.
3: Well, the defences are standing strong, aren't they?
2: Yep.
3: And really, what needs to happen is talk to the forwards, get the forwards to present. You know, they're just sort of standing back, and we're seeing the intercept marked by the defenders at the moment because it's bombs away.
4: Boundary throw-in, right half forward for East Perth. Florenka lost it between his legs, as did a number of players. Quek lost it. Now Florenka goes back in hard. Hand pass over the top. Gets it to a teammate. Winder backtracks. Dreis tried the fend off. Got tackled by Peak. Did he get a kick away? No, says the umpire.
2: But it's a lasso.
4: Oh, yes, he did. Okay, so the lasso. Umpire slips over. Amaduri back into play. Finds North. Hand pass to Brayshaw. And a good kick. No. Graham didn't come to the foot quick enough, and Jones just was easily able to intercept.
2: Well, it's a game of defenders at the moment.
4: Jermaine Jones in the back pocket for South Fremantle. Ugly game of football right now. Kicks long down the line. Gets to the back. Milner off hands. Sits up. Socket forward by Free. Ferreira can't gather well enough. It's Gear, rather. Gear picks it up. Back to Bourne. Bourne gets away from Brayshaw. Hand passes over to Otto. Close to the boundary line. They've worked this well here, the Bulldogs. Bouncing handball. And a whistle high. Bourne was taken after he dished it off. And he's slow to get up too, Chase Bourne.
3: Well, inside 50s, 18 to South, 19 to East Perth, and we've had
4: reversal.
3: Two
4: a reversal.
3: Goals kicked by each side.
2: Yep.
4: So it's going to be an East Perth free kick, and Chase Bourne still looking a little sore. Sam Van Diemen will take possession at centre wing, close to the East Perth dugout. Good crowd around the fence.
1: Look at the mullet, the bloke here in the number 61 East Perth Guernsey. That's impressive.
3: I'll give you a shocking stat. South are going at 90 possessions per goal.
4: There's a halt in play for the time being. Bourne clutching at his right shoulder.
3: East Perth going at 75.
4: Time back on. Quek looks sore as he comes off the ground. Goes into the middle. Finds Foley, the former Lion, at centre wing. Luke Foley just holds things up for the time being. Well into time on. 22 minutes gone second term. It'll be a short quarter, you'd think. Kicks to a contest. Jones off hands. Bletchingen picks it up well. Hand passes. He dives down. Florenka out of defence. Kicks long down the line. Foley flies at it. Can't quite gather. Picked up by Drage. Then a quick hand pass. Donaldson in there. So is Drage. Fighting Brayshaw. Did well. Strength. Hand pass out. Van Diemen weaves through. Just got tripped at the end. Jones, Amaduri, kicks in and finds a target on the chest, sliding in. Nicely done, Ben Middleton. So East Perth, it didn't look pretty, but they've worked it forward and they'll line up to hit the front for the first time in this game.
2: Well, the crowd is screaming for a goal, Matt, and that was just not pretty football. It was just a quick kick and Middleton just happened to be in front of his opponent and took an uncontested mark. Come on, Ben, kick a goal and let's get this game going.
4: 25 goals this season for Ben Middleton.
3: I can thank Brayshaw for this opportunity. It was a brilliant hard ball get.
4: 45-degree angle. 40 metres out, right half forward. Ben Middleton walks in towards goal. Set shot on its way. Good leg too.
2: We saw one. You beauty.
4: It's a goal. We've been crying out for it here in this quarter. First goal of the term comes at the 23-minute mark to Ben Middleton, and East Perth hit the front for the first time today. They lead 3-2-20 to South Fremantle 2-5-17.
2: Well, South haven't kicked a goal, Tony, since probably the first 10 minutes of the game. East Perth have kicked the last three, and that wasn't pretty by any means, but as you said, great ground ball get by Brayshaw. Quick hands, got it out, quick kick, and Middleton happened to be in the right spot.
3: You talk about how to kick the goals, Mitchie, is it? To me, isn't it a bit about just old-fashioned structure?
2: You know, I agree.
3: Your forward line, with players pushing back, you just got to push players out, structure it correctly, try and elevate it to the point where you've got some space to work into, and then present to the ball either at the foot or duck back behind. To me, you know, that's the simplest form for mine to try and score a goal. And we saw a scramble kick then, purely just Middleton being in the right place, standing in front, got a scramble kick, took a mark 15 metres away from the kicker and then kicked the goal.
5: Channel 7 have run as many ads as they could. We're back underway, and it's the Bulldogs who get the clearance. That might spring them into action. Half volley for Etherington, buried in a tackle. The original kick came from Bletchin and a half forward. Now a loose ball coming through right, just inches a kick out of the congestion. Geez, Brayshaw's been everywhere in this quarter. Gives to my man, to Desco. Skips a kick to the outer side. Bad bounce for Lindberg, and he can't get there to touch it. It's out of bounds, last disposal. So South's trailing now by 3 points. Royals the only goal of this quarter, and Matt's right, it won't be a long term. I can see the stopwatch, and we're ticking towards half-time. Switch of play here to half-back, defensive side of the wing with Dodds. Toby Dodds sees Jermaine Jones and hits him just in front of the East Perth bench, getting boos from the Royals fans. They're not happy with him.
2: That wasn't 15.
5: Yeah, barely, but it's been paid to Wan. Jacob Wan for the Bulldogs, low-level kick, patient build-up from South's Byron. Still a kick and a half out from goal. Royals by 3 points. He's happy to just lay it back to Jermaine Jones.
2: Crowd's getting frustrated.
5: Jones is looking inboard. He's going to go backwards. So no rush here from South Fremantle as we tick to half-time. 26-minute mark. Pearson's brought his own footy back to Wan. Wan plays on. He's going to go with a kick to centre half.
2: Beautiful.
5: Horton spots Robinson. Just waited for something to open up. Robinson's already shown he probably doesn't have the distance, so he goes short looking for Otto. He can't mark on the stretch. Ball spills free. Over the ball is Lindberg. Has to be careful not to dive on it. Umpire hugs his chest. So the untidy nature of this game continues.
3: Well, Robinson is the only likely looking forward at the moment for South Fremantle.
5: Quick kick from South to full forward and nudged out of the way was Drage. That's a strong defensive mark. Last sign of defence. McCready comes up with it, the former blue, and he goes long for East Perth to the outer side, looking for Jones of the East Perth variety. Slides off hands.
3: Not a
5: goes
3: good
5: across
3: idea.
5: The line.
3: Jacob bombing it into the South Fremantle forward line. McCready, Suter, all intercept marking players. Milner can do it as well. They need to learn from the last pass into Robinson is the way they need to go.
2: Surprise, Rob. He was obviously not comfortable having a shot because he was probably closer than he was previously.
5: Yep. Shutting back in. Half forward flank out of side. Here comes Parker. Breaks out of a tackle. Can he inspire the Bulldogs? Low kick into the pocket. Robinson again can't get there. Milner dives full length and spoils it out of bounds. So throwing it right full forward for the Dogs. They might have a late chance to score and return to the lead. It's the Royals by 3 points late in the second term.
4: Yeah, maybe South Fremantle's forward line needs to go into the gun at half time.
2: Yep.
4: Can't find a goal in this second term. Been tough going. Jones just punches it towards the boundary line. Florenka keeps it in. Hand pass back in board to Free. Lost it. And then East Perth with the numbers. Lindberg comes out of defence. Kicks high up the line. Out of sight. South Fremantle now with the numbers. Colborne turns around, kicks long back in side 50. Parker flies, Robinson at the back, gets the hand pass to Florenka, pops it up to the hot spot now, looking for Otto. But a great mark taken once again. Guess who? Jake Suter.
3: Well, surely South Fremantle coaching staff would be, it's plain as the nose on your face, isn't it? Suter and McCready just intercept marking.
4: Kicks to the outer side. Jones, good contest. Gave Brayshaw a chance at ground level. Lindberg now breaks through a couple of would-be tacklers for the Bulldogs. Check side kick in hope. Peak running back with the flight. Players converging. Where does it go? Whistle sounds. Siren sounds, rather. To signal half-time. We played just under 28 minutes in that second term. And we had one goal that was kicked. And it went to Ben Middleton at the 23-minute mark to give East Perth the three-point lead here at half-time. 3-2-20 to 2-5-17. Elimination final. Fourth playing fifth winner will take on Perth next weekend. You feel as though in this second half at some point the game will open up. It hasn't done so yet. Players in the middle of the ground have been dominant. Brayshaw, Winder, Jones, Tedesco. They've all been really good. But goals are hard to come by so far today. Here at halftime on 91.3 Sport FM for Fremantle Oval, it's our second waffle final for the weekend.
5: That it is. Now, Souths haven't kicked a goal since the 10-minute mark of the first quarter, so it's been quite a drought. They kicked the first two goals, and whilst East Perth haven't dominated since then, they have kicked the only three goals of this game from that point onwards. So 3-2-20 plays 2-5-17. Royals lead after winning that second quarter for Keverick Australia. All single goal kickers, both sides of the page. Russell and Donaldson, the Bulldogs' two goal kickers. And for East Perth, Middleton, the goal scorer in that quarter. North and Schofield were their goal kickers in the first term. Matt mentioned some of the midfield numbers, and Brayshaw had a big quarter to lead the Royals back into the game. He's had 19 touches now. He leads all comers. Tedesco, 15. Foley and North, 14. Meanwhile, for Souths, Pearson, 18, as well as 10 marks. That tells you where the ball's been won for Souths, with the defender leading the stats. Winder only had four in that quarter. He had 13 in the first, 17 for the game. Jermaine Jones, 15. Parker, 13. And Bletchenden, 12. No injuries for SKG Radiology, so a clean bill of health. 23 fit players going into the second half. And who knows where this game goes from here? It's close. It's not spectacular, but it is a close game at the moment, Tony McHale. Who's the happier team at halftime?
3: Yeah, you don't want to be negative, but you can't help but be. That was an absolute horrible quarter of football, you know, and people can lock it in and say, well, you know, it was a very, very defensive quarter, which it was, but just the utilisation and the way that they went about their business in trying to score goals, you just can't fathom it. And South Fremantle's method on the occasions when they went inside 50, they went inside 50 10 times in that particular quarter and kicked 3 points. And they were bombing the ball in high, and obviously it played into, we saw Suter and McCready in particular, Suter just continuously take intercept marks. We just saw on a rare occasion when Robinson presented up, and even earlier in the quarter when he was lively and finding space, it gave them an avenue, and that's something that they both coaches really need to sit down in this break period and work through a method on how they're going to work through those defences, and particularly with players falling back. But for mine, it's pretty evident that there's probably two key players, you know, besides their lieutenants in the midfield. But Parker and Brayshaw are the two keys to this game for mine that's showing true. And we saw Parker explode very, very early, and we haven't seen him until very, very late in that quarter. And have a look at what's happened. When he was explosive early in the game, Mitzi, two goals on the board before you blink. He's faded out. He's dropped out of the game. Whether East Perth have really culled him because of the fact that they've played him tighter or paid more attention. And then we saw, on the other hand, all of a sudden Brayshaw, who's missed a lot of football, has been outstanding for the back half of those two quarters. And that's made the difference. It got what looked like a one-sided event, particularly early after the start that South got between Parker and Winder. They broke away and kicked those first two goals in the 10 minutes. And as Jacob says, they haven't kicked a goal since. That Brayshaw has been the one that's got on top in the middle of the ground. He's been ably supported by Tedesco and Amaduri and North, but they don't have the same effectiveness. So for mine, if anything, East Perth's forward line's probably been slightly more threatening, particularly with their talls. I don't believe their smalls, very similar pattern to yesterday, have really hit in when they've had the opportunity. And you've got to understand, you're playing finals footy, there's not a lot of room at ground level with numbers pushing back. So if they're getting a contest from Graham and Middleton, they need to get in and under and try and scramble some goals from off the deck. But all in all, a really tough, tight struggle, a typical final, but we just hope that the game opens up in this next quarter, Mitchy.
2: Yes, because it wasn't very awe-inspiring, that second quarter, and that makes it a game that anyone can win. And it's hard to really pick which side is looking the better in terms of the way they're moving the ball, Tony, because the defenders are really having a bit of a birthday. Both defences are doing well. At one end, we've seen Suter and McCready, as you mentioned. Fulgrave's keeping Rusko quiet. At the other end, we've seen Chad Pearson do what Chad Pearson does, and Rayson and the like down back. So what I'm going to look for this half is, if I was South Fremantle, if I was Craig White, I'd be saying, how can I get my forward line functioning better? And my view is I'd be pushing up most of my forwards up towards the centre square line and having probably Rusko and Donaldson as my two key forwards, and just say to my other forwards, stay out of their way. Stay out of their way, because if the East Perth defenders want to go in and try and cut out that middle of the ground, well, then South Fremantle know they'll have some forwards loose on the outside. I think they've got to change the way they're delivering the ball, both sides in particular, but more so South Fremantle, because I think East Perth have got more options. That's what I want to see in the second half, and I think the game could open up and we might see some more scoring happening in the second half.
5: Well, the pressure's there for both, isn't it?
2: Yep.
5: With a finals chance to continue, the loser at season over, the winner gets to meet Perth next week at Lathlane Park. Just looking at the game in round 18, much wetter day. Full-time score was 7-4. Yep. Half-time here, it's 3-2. And it was actually high-scoring in the wet game, because it was 5-2 at half-time in round 18. So, yeah, hard to fathom.
2: And you made a good point, Jacob. This is an elimination final, so both sides are wary. They don't want to do anything that opens up an opportunity for the opposition to kick quick goals, because they know this has got a pretty warm day. So come last quarter, there'll be some fatigue set in. So if it's close, the question will be, which side's going to run out the better?
3: One tactic I'd be seriously considering, because of the impact and he's such an explosive player, is that I'd probably go to Amaduri, who's the character player. Yep. You know, Tedesco's the other one. But I'd go to Amaduri and say, listen, Amma, your job in this next half is just that, harass the living daylights out of him. Don't let him get on top. And even he's going to get the ball, but minimise his effectiveness. And because we've seen, since he's dropped out of the game, they've kicked 3 points.
2: Yeah, because the other smalls for South Fremantle, Florenca and Blesenden in particular, aren't burst players. They're not explosive players. They're accumulators of the football, and you're quite right. Parker is the burst player. Mm. And if they can quell him for the second half, well, East Perth would be well on their way to...
3: And on the other hand, would White consider... I would certainly at stoppages. He's a very, very smart player, Brayshaw. Is it? I'd be making sure that, you know, I got my bigger bodied, or, you know, even like a Florenca. That pays attention to Brayshaw around stoppage and once the ball leaves stoppage.
2: Well, the other thing is, do you play Winder as a small forward at some point in the game? He kicked 4 goals a few weeks ago when he went forward. They need something different in their forward line, because Rusko's not getting the opportunities. He's been well held, and they're cutting in front. So,
3: well, Robinson's probably their best forward.
2: Well, he is, and he can't kick, so it doesn't help.
3: Well, it's been unfortunate, though, with that, is it the shots that he's had, he's been outside 50, really. The man on the mark's virtually been on the 50, which has tested him.
5: Well, it's half-time, and it's a fascinating game, even though it's low-scoring, and we might sound a little frustrated. There's so much to play for. A spot in the first semi-final awaits, and for the loser, It's mothballs. It's season over. And the Bulldogs dream of back-to-back would be over if they're unable to progress today. The Royals, this is their fourth straight final series and still looking for that drought-breaking flag. Let's go all the way back to 2002. Tony McHale was in the coach's box when the Royals won their last flag. We're off to a break. On the other side, Dave Eckhart's going to take us through the scores that matter in the world of sport. And then we're back with the second half, the elimination final at halftime. It's the Royals 3-2-20 leading the Bulldogs 2-5-7-8.
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5: Thanks to Dave for the halftime update. Plenty of live sport today, and it's nice to be across all of it here on Perth Sports Leader 91.3 Sport FM. Players are in position. We're ready for the start of the third quarter. Elimination final. East Perth hold a 10-3 point lead. A low-scoring tussle. Does it open up in the third term?
4: Yeah, well, East Perth leading by 3 points. Brayshaw picks it up, dispossessed. Could have been deemed a throw. Jones just picks it up, puts it on the boot, kicks in hope. Jermaine Jones is going to get there first at left half back for the Bulldogs. Tracks it well, picks it up. Was corralled, so he has to get it to Rayson with an awkward-looking ball. Just went the required distance. Thought he would have been called to play on. Only seemed to go 10 metres. Kicks it to the outer side. It's a good kick too. Placed it well. Found his target in the end. In Jacob Sachs. Sachs goes long down the line. Out of side. Foley flies. Can't take the mark. At ground level. Picked up Drage. Releases Ferreira. Gets the 1-2 from Winder. Ferreira now finds his target in Russell. Goes off one step. Kicking towards the pocket. Full grade man in front over Rusko. Bouncing ball at ground level. Rusko the fend off. Can't break away from a McCready tackle. Should have been pinged holding the ball. Florenka now a chance. Snaps to the top of the goal square. Rusko comes through as Wright lost it, but Wright immediately tackles.
3: Great tackle.
4: Holding the ball.
3: Great tackle by Stan Wright. He was in trouble on the bounce, but he made up for it. Got back quickly. And the tackle, and that's what I've liked about Wrighty's game today. His tackles have really stuck.
4: Mind game's on the mark as Rusko didn't pick up the ball. Just stood over it. Wright had to push him away. Wright kicks down the line. Parker rises high, takes a mark, stretched out at right half forward, 60 metres from goal. Slow to get up.
3: Ooh.
4: Just walks back.
2: He's
4: pointing towards goal as if he's going to kick it. Elects otherwise, just goes with a lazy-looking ball towards the top of the goal square. Free doing some roving, snaps and misses to the left for a minor score.
3: Paul Grabe's got his hands on a couple and just spilt them in front, which is dangerous.
5: Right, very quick to restart. Penetrating kick, and it gets to Amaduri. Yeah, it looked like Sachs was going to get there to either spoil or mark. Amaduri breaking to right half back. Excellent kick. He's been forced wide, but just clears the danger area in the short term. Amaduri for East Perth. Kicks off a step. Long towards right wing. It clears the intended target, Schofield. Rayson dropped a simple mark, but he's able to tightrope the boundary. Kept it alive. Hand pass to Ferreira. He opens the back door. Winder steps around a would-be tackler and kicks out into the corridor, right into the heart of the ground. Free marks and has numbers peeling to the broadcast side. Wants to hand pass. Does to Dodds. He shares back to Winder. Had plenty of the ball. His kick, though, indirect. Turnover. Quick. Sets East Perth into motion. Hand pass to Sturrock. Craven's at left half forward. He kicks to the run of Graham, who gets there and marks on his chest at left half forward. Can he show some composure? Hasn't been a lot of it in this third quarter so far.
2: Poor kick by Winder then. Gee, they go across the ground.
3: Consistently kicks short, Winder, doesn't he? Like, the amount of time Parker gets the ball and how he impacts, is it Winder should learn from that? Is it? He's a terrific player, he wins a lot of ball, but he doesn't hurt you enough.
5: Graham on the juncture of the 50, left half forward.
2: It'd be a good start for East Perth if he can knock this one in.
5: Kick into the town hall end. Margin 2 points. Graham, a stuttery run-up. The powerful drop punt is going to hold its line. It just has to have the carry, and it does. Tom Graham, the kid from Donnybrook, kicks the goal, son of a gun, famous footballing family, and that's a big goal to start the third term. The Royals now have 4 unanswered. The Bulldogs have not kicked a major since the 10-minute mark of the opening quarter, and it's a handy, if not insurmountable, lead of 8 points to the Royals 4 minutes into the third.
3: Well, I think Mitzi has a guess, is that one of the forwards from either side, a couple of the forwards, whoever stand up, are going to make the difference.
2: Correct.
3: Who wins this game?
2: South had opportunities down that other end earlier on, and we saw it yesterday. Inside 50 counts don't matter for much if you don't hit the scoreboard and put scoreboard pressure on.
3: Great kick, wasn't it?
2: Oh, beautiful kick. Just ran in straight and kicked straight.
1: Brayshaw on the bench getting some work done on his calves. I did wonder, he's had a really big game, but he has had very limited football since the midway point of the season. Just wonder how he plays out this game. He's on the physio table at the moment.
4: Leading possession getter, along with Izzy Winder, both have 20 each. Ball back up in the middle. Jones thought about putting a boot to it, but Parker was able to dive in. Gives a chance for Free to come up, kick forward, and a whistle. It was a throw in the middle. Kick. Parker at ground level. So it comes back to Scotty Jones, releases the runner into Desco. Long kick,
2: away.
4: Searching for his tall forwards, and Middleton comes up with it. He just pushed his opponent under enough. Colborne unhappy, but Ben Middleton will line up directly in front, only 25 metres out from goal.
3: Boys, well, have a look at Parker in the middle. He's in trouble.
4: Well, he is. He's been seen over by the trainer. He's hunched over at the time being. For SKG Radiology, we'll keep you up to date on that. As Ben Middleton lines up for goal and puts it through, East Perth extend their lead now to 14 points. Ben Middleton has number two for the day. And South Fremantle, as mentioned previously by Jacob Landsmere, they kicked their last goal in the 10-minute mark of the opening term. So East Perth now have five in a row here in this game, and it's a 32-18 lead.
2: Well, that's what you wanted, Tony. That was a long kick from Tedesco, was it?
4: Yes.
2: Who kicked long into the hot spot. The South Fremantle defenders were nonplussed. They didn't know where their forwards were. One tripped over, and Middleton was able to take basically an uncontested mark. So two big talls have hit the scoreboard very early in this third quarter, and that lead now is looking pretty good given this scoring we've seen so far.
1: Well, it puts the pressure on South, so I've got to be more direct now.
2: Yep.
1: There's a deficit on the scoreboard. You can't play it safe anymore, South Fremantle. The reigning premiers are on their knees, and out of the middle, it's East Perth. Cassidy bounces, runs away from his man, kicks inside 50, almost a mark. Coming out, Graham, who's had an impact in this quarter, slips back towards half forward. Cassidy's hand pass went nowhere. Van Diemen near the boundary.
2: Clever.
1: Fancy little kick off the outside of the booty. Socket it to Tedesco. Rolls it into the pocket. Well, vacuumed by South's Rayson. Shares with the Bulldog in Parker. Oh. He's run down, holding the ball. It's in the pocket where all the Royals fans are as well. And it's Jaden Peak who comes up with a Greyhounds WA chase of the day. He'll kick from right full forward, 35 metres out against the boundary.
3: Got a sniff, East Perth, of winning in the middle. And
2: yes,
3: they've got both Amaduri, I think it is, and Brayshaw off the ground.
1: Jaden Peak, emergency for two grand finals. He wants to play on the biggest day of the season. He wants a crack in September. Jaden Peak, drop punt from deep in the pocket. Oh. He never gave it a chance. He's missed everything. Left it always to the very near side.
2: Well, now the pressure's on Craig White and South Fremantle. What can they do to hit the scoreboard? They don't know how to kick a goal.
1: 7.5 minutes into the third term. Royals have the first two of the second half. They lead by 14 points, but they dodge a bullet there, Souths. They switch it out of defence. Winder again goes short beyond the defensive 50. Colborne marks. He's got speed and he wants to use it. Low-level kick to the wing gets to Bletchenden. Bulldogs attacking to the hospital end, but not attacking at the moment. Fletchenden backwards of the wing position, short back to Winder. Winder's looking corridor, and he bites off the inside kick. Oh, and it's spoiled.
2: Yep.
1: Well done, Peak. Knocked it away. Spills to Graham for East Perth. High speculative kick to half forward. Getting back there, Pearson. Relieving hand pass, and they'll chain it out here. The Bulldogs. Parker gets away from the traffic. Needs to make a good decision, and does. Spots a man in midfield. Byron marks, and the Bulldogs can build.
4: Yep, kicks to the outer side. Releasing now, Jermaine Jones, good dash through the middle of the ground, kicks inside 50, and Donaldson had to, he had to beat two, and he's the smallest man just about out on the ground, so that was never going to be an easy task. Knocked out of bounds for a throw-in, inside South Fremantle's attacking 50.
3: Brilliant defence by Wright on that occasion, running back into the pack. A little man with a big spoil.
2: Rusko showed his frustration, why didn't you look towards me?
4: Rusko will have a go now in the ruck against Jones. Gets to the front. Jones double fister towards the boundary line. Van Diemen quick hand pass as he was in the air and got tackled. Byron hand passes now to Etherington. Kicks towards the goal square. Robinson had to beat a couple. Ball spills to ground. East Perth the numbers. Sutar turned it over. Bletchenden backwards to Ferreira off one step. Lines it up and hits the post. Oh, geez, it looked likely.
2: Looked good, didn't it?
4: It looked very good for so long, but it faded left late. Minus score, it's a behind. 10 minutes into the third term, and we have a 13-point ball game, East Perth leading.
1: Still cannot find that third goal, South of Mantle. We saw this against Subi, where Subi went a long time without kicking a goal and then broke the damn wall. Wright turns it over. One drives it back inside 50, and the Bulldogs have a mark to Etherington. Sliding in the mark just above the turf, 45 metres from goal at left half forward.
2: Well, that was much better then. Etherington made the lead and it was honoured with a spearing pass. Now, has he got the legs first and the accuracy second?
1: His first final, Tarkin Etherington. 12th game of the season, one of the two late inclusions. If you've just joined our coverage, Rono here and Ethan Hughes out of the selected side for the Dogs. Initially went in unchanged, but those two late changes. They must kick this goal, the Bulldogs. Their season on the line. Tarkin Etherington drives it towards the hospital end and leaves it near side.
2: They can't buy a goal. That was a tough kick.
1: 2-7 becomes 2-8. And on the Retrovision scoreboard, it is a drought of epic proportions for the Bulldogs. The margin is a couple of goals, 11 minutes into the third quarter.
2: Well, they've evened up the game in the last 5 minutes. South had a couple of opportunities but haven't been able to convert.
4: At what point do these behinds become demoralising for South Fremantle? Stan Wright kicks out a fullback, long down the line, members side. Fist from behind, Otto gets it back, kicks, wobbly ball towards right half forward, bounces. Just inside 50, I believe, so it'll be a boundary throw-in.
2: I reckon they could just make something change. Bring Otto down forward. We saw him at the Derby. He looked all right when he went forward.
4: Well, I asked Corey Dell'Olio earlier in the week, is he a better forward or defender? Dell'Olio, the forward's coach, so he said he's a better forward.
2: Yeah, I think I've got to try something different. They're not getting anything out there.
4: No one really contending against Jones in the ruck. Wins a free hit out, but only as far as Winder. Snapping around now, Florenka into a hot spot. Jones the fist in towards the boundary line. Van Diemen taken across by Etherington for a throw-in.
2: There was all East Perth defenders there. Every player is four to the centre, except for, oh, no, even Pearson's four to the centre just.
4: South Fremantle's attacking 50, down by 12 points.
2: They need to score a goal from a stoppage.
4: 12 minutes played here in the third term at Fremantle Oval. The game needs another goal. Flying in from the side, Byron couldn't gather.
3: Well,
4: and a ball up.
3: Moments like this when premierships are won, Mitzi, yep. And this is where East Perth have got the foot on the throat. They need to push it down.
4: Parker, can he get through? No. Brought to ground. Winder trying to create something. Lindbergh over the football. Jermaine Jones applies a strong tackle and another ball up at right half forward for the Bulldogs, 50 metres from goal.
3: As Jernsey say, you either step up or you step down.
1: We're at the crossroad.
4: Ball up once again. Game in the balance at the moment, you feel. Rusko, can he get through? Gets a hand pass over to Byron, who lost it. Spinning in, Florenka, brought to ground by a couple of East Perth players. And once again, a stoppage. I'll hand it over to Jacob, see if he can create something.
2: They just can't penetrate that defence of East Perth.
1: Well, this is where the desperation stakes go up. The Bulldogs are running premiers. Where's the desperation levels for them? And East Perth are still trying to taste that premiership glory that has eluded them. Another stoppage inside 50. South's at half forward. Hooked down by Jones. Florenka roves. Hand pass goes straight up into the air. Byron tries to knock it forward. Diving in is Brayshaw. Ball slips out. Fed towards Winder. Tightroping the boundary. Snaps it high. It's on the target. It's going through. Oh, what a goal! Isaiah Winder. There's your team lifter. Right in front of the Steve Michael Foundation offices. He works in that building. And he finds a way to snap a goal that keeps things alive for the Bulldogs. A brilliant snap. I thought it was drifting, but it found the major opening and breaks that drought that extends back to the first term. Souths get the goal they need, and the game needed it too. A 6-point lead to the Royals.
2: Well, Jacob, they had territory for about 8 minutes. There was stoppage after stoppage in their forward half. And I was about to say, umpire, give a free kick, break it up. But, gee, then Winder wins the ball on the ground, snaps across his body. And that's just what the game needed. A goal, a very good goal. Can that lift South Fremantle?
3: Sensational goal. And that's what you'd like to see from him a bit more often, Mitzi. We know he's a terrific player, brilliant footballer, but we'd like to see him have more of an impact on the possessions he does gain. And he certainly did on that occasion, that potential goal of the year contender.
4: One of the most difficult positions on any waffle ground to kick a goal from. Low ball up by the umpire. Should have actually taken it back. Didn't give Seb Quek a chance. And a whistle in the middle of the ground. Ball up a little better this time. Amajuri. Tackling machine.
3: Just hope East Perth don't go defensive. They need to attack the game like they did earlier in this quarter.
4: Well, South Fremantle now their tails up. Quirky. Beck flies high. Hit out to advantage. Finds Cassidy with some momentum. East Perth, no one in the goal square. Bouncing ball. Can Middleton get back? Pearson can in the nick of time for the Bulldogs. That runs it across the line.
3: Got a bit of time,
2: so
3: Cassidy.
2: Good. So good. And that was a quick leap over the top of Free that caused that very clean clearance for Cassidy. Almost went through for a goal.
4: East Perth lead 33-26.
7: Pearson Long goes for territory. Powerful kick to the outer side. And no mark paid to a Bulldogs player. Sproul looked like he had a good piece of it above his head. Umpire said didn't have enough of it. Spilt to ground without controlling it. Rayson leaves the ball for the umpire to come in and collect. Ruck's late to arrive. Free got there first, and it's a tap to advantage. Florenka storms through the stoppage. Kicks out into the middle. Bounces in front of Rusko. Long way up the ground. Clean gather. Feeds the ball to his outside. And it's kicked by Drage to centre half forward. Here's the man again, Winder, having an inspired game. Can't take it cleanly this time. Dodds has a fumble. Goes back in for the Bulldogs. Worked off it. Buried in a tackle is Young Peak. And the ball's stuck underneath him.
2: Yep, no
7: game's such, gone up a notch.
2: No such thing as pushing the backs anymore, so it doesn't matter.
7: In comes the umpire. Umpire Curtis Snadden tosses it in the air. It's Quek this time, who taps it to the outside, but well done by Florenka. Hand pass towards Ferreira. Kicks off the non-preferred. Bounces to half-forward. Bounce suits Drage. Gives it to the big ruckman Free. Rolls it into the right forward pocket for the Bulldogs. Ooh. Suter waits. Seemed to be collared over the shoulder.
2: Yeah.
7: Still in play. Suter goes after it. Fumbles, stumbles, out of bounds. Throwing it right full forward for the Bulldogs. They're pressing.
3: Interesting to see that grubber kick from Free. Yep. They're under instruction not to kick high because of Suter and McCready's dominance earlier in the game.
7: Ruckman aren't that smart, are they? Boundary throw in. Deep forward for the Bulldogs. Quek in the ruck against Rusko. Rusko tried to rip it out. Thrown on the boot by Suter to centre half back and a free kick here. Schofield, I think he marked it anyway. But the arms went around the jumper and Schofield will exit defensive 50 for the Royals.
4: Yep, searching for Graham, and he's got him.
2: He's working,
4: wing.
2: He's working hard, Tom Graham, this quarter. He's showing the potential that they've got, they reckon he's got.
3: Hope you don't meet Hamish in a dark alley, Jacob.
4: Lateral kick to Rakos. Back in defensive 50. East Perth moving it around. Masando lost it. Gives a chance for Florenka. Back to it. Masando wrapped up in a Rusko tackle. Just gets it away in the nick of time. And now they can break through the corridor through Luke Foley. Hand pass over the top to the runner Tedesco. He has Suter looking inside 50. Turns it over. Bletchenden, the only player there, takes a mark on his chest. Runs out of defence. Kicks to the outer side wing. Gear! He kicked into gear, and he got it. Gear hand pass. Now one looking, it was Russell rather, looking for Winder. Inside 50, Isaiah Winder threatening to really take over this game. He's been brilliant today, one of the best for the Bulldogs, and he has a chance to kick number two.
3: Knowing him well, he's got the capabilities of kicking this.
4: Well, from the other pocket now, right on the boundary line, 30 metres from goal, Izzy Winder. Down by 7 points, the Bulldogs. Looks like he'll open up the angle and kick the snap around the body. He does. He hooks it now. And he splits the middle. Bulldogs back to within one. 33-32. We've played 18 minutes here in this third term. Game seems to be opening up a little bit. And Izzy Winder, a dominant performance so far in this game.
2: Well, great goal by Winder, but again, it was that kick inside forward 50 when East Perth had all the run and they didn't hit their target. A turnover happened. Good long kick out wide. South Fremantle had numbers on the outside. Winder was the beneficiary of the last kick and he finishes off. So, Izzy Winder, we've talked about him being impactful, Tony. And he's certainly done so in this last 10 minutes of the game.
3: You called him to go forward, Mitzi.
2: Yes.
3: Big move.
2: Yes.
3: And it certainly worked to this point.
7: They had 3-on-1 running inside 50 for that play. The turnover really hurt.
3: How bad a turnover was that? Who was the kicker from East Perth?
2: I think it was Jake Suter.
3: Yep. Suter, was it?
2: Yeah, first mistake he's made in his career.
7: Mm. 1 point margin in favour of the Royals. So I got out to a 14-point lead earlier in the quarter. And Winder, what about a stat line? 25 touches and 2 goals. Be happy with that at full time. We're only just over halfway through the third. Ball back in the middle, and it's Jones who's going to win his own clearance. Hacks it to half four. Dodds can't mark, but controls it for the Bulldogs. Throws it on the boot, high into the middle. Back goes Stan to the right.
2: Well done, Stan.
7: Takes the mark. Just backwards of centre wing.
2: He's got a penetrating kick.
7: He drives it to half forward, looking for Middleton. Stretches, can't mark. Rayson arrives. Free kick, though. It's going to Middleton.
3: Yeah, he was holding.
7: Otto was all over him. So Middleton, who has 2 goals for the Royals, he's got numbers peeling inside 50. Craven parks himself in the pocket and takes the mark for the Royals. Chance to respond immediately.
2: Well, he's a known sharpshooter, left footer. There shouldn't really be a problem for him from that angle.
7: 16-5 for the season, which supports your theory.
3: You just tried to put the commentator's curse on him, Mitzi.
2: No, he's a left footer, mate.
7: Grew up an East Perth fan, Mitzi, so I'm not sure that that's quite
2: that's right.
7: True.
2: Left footers don't miss goals, Tony. 16-5 for the season.
7: 40-metre kick at best. He starts his run, his walk, from outside the 50. He'll build up momentum. 18 months with the Brisbane Lions as a rookie during their premiership era. Can he deliver a goal here for the Royals that'll be crucial to their own premiership prospects? No. Pushes it to the right. Well done, Chris Mitsopoulos. You mozzed him.
2: That's because he didn't kick straight. Didn't run in hard and straight.
7: 5-4-34. It's a 2-point lead, so the Royals double their advantage. We're now in time on of the third term for Cowden, the insurance brokers.
4: Jermaine Jones to the outer side, out of full back. Van Diemen first hands to it. And then at ground level, he was taken high by Ferreira. Free kick, 60 metres from goal. Right half forward for East Perth. Sam Van Diemen.
2: That was a coat hanger, that one.
4: Good crowd on the outer. Trying to find some shade. Beautiful sunny day. Kicks towards the hot spot. Quick flies just off hands out the back. South Fremantle, the numbers. Parker, did he throw it as it was tackled? No, says the umpire. Amaduri, ricochet to Desco. Quick has some time to kick a goal. Simply brilliant, Seb Quick. Mitzi's man.
2: I'm in front now.
4: Oh.
2: Well done, Quickie.
4: Well, East Perth are in front. They lead by 8 points. 6-4-40. Plays 4-8-32. Into time on here in the third quarter. 21 minutes played.
2: Yeah, just a very crude tackle on the outer side there. Allowed Van Diemen to get a free kick. Kicked it in. Hot spot. Ball hits the ground, and my man Sebby Quick wins the ball on the ground. Had time. He sort of steadied. He thought he had to rush initially, but just had a bit of time to steady. Saw that he had space and just nicely slotted it through. Just one East Perth needed after those 2 goals from Winder.
3: Well, the pattern for the quarter has been when both sides have attacked the game and gone quick. We've seen some terrific skills, and we've seen some great goals kicked. So hopefully both sides don't think that playing negatively and defensively is the way to win this game.
7: Sebit Quick, that's his first goal in a final in his career. What a time to kick it.
4: 100th career goal too.
7: What a time to kick it. Ball goes back to the centre and Tedesco is held. Can't release a hand pass. Quite an up and down career, Sebit Quick. Spent time on the Dockers books as a rookie. Now Craven around the ball. He wins a clearance. Hacks it inside 50. There's Quick again. Knocked it away from Pearson. Gathers the ball. Hand passes. Couldn't find Lindberg. Souths get back. Otto has to make a good decision with the ball. Flares it across his defensive 50. And Parker's recovered from an earlier knock. He has the ball in his defensive 50. Kicks south towards the broadcast wing. Laser-like vision to Ferreira. Ferreira wanted to hand pass. Instead, he decides to kick. Keep the ball moving. Etherington, he does hand pass, but it was behind Dodds. Ran him under pressure. And East Perth come up with a free for a throw. Dodds didn't dispose of it illegally, says the umpire, and it comes back to right.
3: Foolish handball. Why are these blokes handballing over their head?
7: Right, penetrating ball to half forward. That's a nice grab, stretching the mark.
3: It's been good this quarter, Jacob.
7: Cassidy, developing player for the Royals in midfield. Kicks it towards half forward. Quick, well positioned. It gets out the back. After it, here is Graham. Can he control the bouncing ball? Yes, he knocks it towards Tedesco, shins it into the pocket. Inadvertent, it goes across the line and out of bounds.
3: Oh, your man just didn't go, Mitzi.
4: I think we saw on centre wing the inexperience of some of these South Fremantle players compared to last year.
2: Yeah, Dodds, Hetherington.
7: And now East Perth a chance to strike in this third quarter, thanks to station sponsor Cowden, the insurance brokers. Margin stands at 8 points. Quick in the ruck. Ooh. Tunnels. Colborne, no whistle. Spills to Craven. Flicks out a hand pass. Only as far as Dodds. He rolls a kick for South, but doesn't clear the area. We could have another ball up inside 50. Bourne at the bottom of the contest. Hands it to the umpire. Goal here either way, massive. Heading into three-quarter time. Colborne in the ruck. Able to match Quick for Spring. Spills towards Jermaine Jones. He dives headlong for the boundary. And he can't get over the line. He takes the tackle, though. That's where all the East Perth fans are. So he'll hear plenty of noise.
2: Not one person backward of centre.
7: And not much chance of the ball being taken away here. So I'm going to hand over to Matt to see if he can clear the congestion. Time on third quarter, 24 and a half minutes played thereabouts, and the margin 8 points to the Royals.
4: Quick, guiding it down, north from the boundary line, kicks high towards the goal square. Players flying at it, and Ben Middleton knows Tom Graham was hit hard in the contest. Umpires come together, they'll talk it over.
2: It's a point.
4: So did it hit the point post?
3: 5 goals for the quarter, 2 to South, 3 to East Perth.
2: Yep.
4: Well, umpire's still talking things over here.
7: Point could be handy.
4: And they've decided that it has hit the point post, and it's going to be a boundary throw-in.
2: Well, the stoppage is just as good for East Perth.
3: Brayshaw's gone quiet.
4: Rightful forward here for the Royals.
3: See if I can get him into the game.
4: Well, it's worked for Tony McHale for most of this season. Game on a knife's edge, you feel. Deep into the third quarter. Colborne flies high. Graham takes it out of the ruck. Snaps towards goal. Always to the near side for a minor score.
2: Good quarter, Tom Graham.
4: Yeah, he's lifting. 6-5, 41. Plays 4-8, 32. East Perth leading. 25 and a half minutes played third term.
7: Been a much better quarter. Full stop, this one. It's like the coach has reminded them, hey, this is an elimination final.
2: Boys.
7: You're playing for your season. Pearson trots out of the goal square, gets a stat for that, which should be removed. But that's a separate story. Up the corridor, marked by Dodds, who immediately looks sideways and finds Rayson.
2: Yeah, this is...
7: Free game since his debut. Lewis Rayson, South Australian, chips it back to Dodds. Uncontested possession here for Souths, but they're deep in their defensive 50. Otto wants the switch. East Perth kicking to the town hall end as Otto marks deep in his back pocket.
2: Well, they've got nowhere to go, so all they're going to do is...
7: switch was dangerous. He just about kicked it out on the full. Dodds had to stretch. He hugs the boundary line and Bourne marks.
2: Well, they had nothing on this side to kick to, so they had to go back again.
3: We've had 5 possessions. We're in the same place we started.
7: And Bourne is undecided what to do with his possession. So he plays on, gains a few metres and drives south to Mantle, short of the outer wing. Up goes Parker. Oh. Big leap.
3: What a mark.
7: And a terrific grab on the outer side.
2: Gee, yeah, gets right. Give your players an opportunity to win a contest rather than these silly...
7: Parker has turned it over, kicking it up the wing. And Lindbergh wins it back. Runs his measure, hand passes. They're at half forward. Quick, props, stops, hand passes back to Rakos. His handball goes to Tedesco. Peaks it right full forward. Curls a snap to a dangerous spot. Not enough on it. Rayson sits back in the hole. Amaduri was goal side. The ball never got there. Rayson saves the day. 9-point lead to the Bulldogs. Ticking towards three-quarter time.
3: Should have done better there, East Perth.
4: Racing goes. Oh, so it's a poor kick.
2: Dangerous.
4: Pearson had Sutar draped all over him. He gets a free kick. Lucky. They can breathe a sigh of relief, the Bulldogs fans here, for the time being.
2: So can Coach Craig White, because they wouldn't want a goal this late in the quarter.
4: Searching for Parker, and he finds him too. In front of his opponent, Sturrock takes a strong mark.
3: Class above, isn't he?
4: Plays on, kicks long down the line. It's a good one too. One-on-one, Fulgrave.
2: He's done a great
4: Robinson.
2: Job. He's done a great job, Fulgrave.
4: Second game this season. Hand passes backwards to Stanright. Looks into the middle now. Bouncing ball. Does it sit up for Lindbergh? No. Ferreira comes through for the Bulldogs. Can go 65 from goal. Just pops it and finds a target in Colborne. Wheels around. It's Drage, rather. Kicks to full forward. Off hands. At ground level, Donaldson flicks it up. Finds Etherington close to the boundary line. Robinson, can he get it?
2: Great.
4: No. Kick smothered. He's had a shocker in front of goal today. Socket out by McCready. It's going to come back in, though. Bourne picks it up for South Fremantle and kicks to centre-half forward. Finds Aaron Drage. Drage, 60 from goal. Looks to full forward again. East Perth the numbers, but it spills to the back. Rusko from the boundary line snaps towards goal. Robinson sitting in the goal square, and he kicks it. Lucas Robinson, the boy from late grace. He's had a difficult one from further out today, but he was only 2 metres out from goal that time, and he surely kicks it. Back to within 3 points, the Bulldogs. 28 and a half minutes played on the brink of three-quarter time.
2: Well, they had three or four opportunities then, South, to kick a goal, but finally they got it through Robinson. And this game now is really tight. Well, it's been tight all day, but it's opened up. We're seeing goals being scored. We've seen Matt Parker take two outstanding marks on the outer side. Along with Winder, he's been outstanding for South Fremantle. Kept them in the game, to be honest. So I reckon since the first 10 minutes of the game, East Perth have probably been the better side. But South have been able to defend stoutly, and they've found a couple of goals in this quarter.
3: Both sides have kicked 3-3 each for the quarter. And unusually, Stan Wright has really made some bad skill errors today.
7: Well, he wanted someone for the switch, but no one was on, and he's still committed to the kick. Dispossessed in the middle, South Fremantle's Bletchenden, and won by Tedesco. His hand pass didn't go anywhere. Chance for South to snatch a lead. Parker, run down by Craven, but hand pass to half forward. Free couldn't take it cleanly. Coming through, well done Brayshaw for East Perth. Hand pass into midfield. Oh, delaying his hand pass. Lindbergh just got it away. Tedesco chains it out to Masando. Chips it to the outer side. Amajuri drops the mark. It hit him on the nose. Recovers. Drives it inside 50. Holding front position one for Souths. Didn't mark but knocked it away. Gets it back for Motto. Kicks Souths wide. And Bourne. No. Just couldn't take the mark. And then it's bounced off his shin. Dropped the mark. Landed on his leg. Rolled across the boundary line. Late in the third term. And a turnover. Rayson attacks it. Wins the ball and runs away.

0: in this quarter.
1: Even term on the scoreboard for Retrovision. 3 goals, 3 apiece. But there's a kick to come. Late inclusion. And a chance to land a massive blow for the home side. Tarkin Etherington drives a drop punt to the hospital end and gets it there. Bulldogs in front at three-quarter time. 6-8-44 to 6-5-41. And all of a sudden, South's had the momentum. They win the quarter by that goal, and it's all to play for with a quarter to play. A terrific third quarter here on Sport FM, the elimination final. Etherington adds his name to the goal-kicking list, and the Bulldogs lead by 3 points. The goal scorers at three-quarter time, Winder had another brilliant quarter. He kicked 2. Donaldson, Etherington, Robinson and Russell have singles. For the Royals, Middleton has 2. Just noted he was having some work done on his knee on the boundary line, so we'll keep an eye on him. Graham, Queck, North and Schofield all have singles. So, a great finish coming up here on Sport FM. Elimination final. Winner goes on to meet Perth in the first semi-final next Saturday. The loser, it is season over, and 2026 is in mothballs. We'll get our experts' thoughts on a terrific quarter of football thanks to station sponsor Cowden and the insurance brokers after the break as the Bulldogs lead by 3 points.
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1: Bit of ACDC ringing out here at Fremantle Oval. It's three-quarter time in the elimination final of 2026. There's been a few interested onlookers today. Lennon Marlin, East Fremantle defenders, just down here in front of us. He's one of many watching on. A good crowd, a great day for football, and a slow burn of a first half has burst to life in that third term. The Bulldogs kick 4 goals to 3, a goal after the three-quarter time siren to Tarkin Etherington. A late inclusion has put the Bulldogs in front. It's anyone's game with a quarter to play, Chris Mitsopoulos. Where does this game get broken open in the last? Are we headed to a grandstand finish?
3: I think we'll be headed to a grandstand finish. It was a fantastic quarter of footy. It certainly made up for the drab first half, because both sides, as Tony has been pleading, were prepared to take the game on. And the issue was then your execution. How efficient were you going into the forward line? And when they did do it well, both teams scored goals. When they turned it over and then there was a transition from defence by both sides, the opposition was able to get the ball quickly into their forward line and kick goals. Winder kicked 2 outstanding goals in that quarter. Tony, they kicked 4 of the last 5 goals in the quarter, South Fremantle, and they certainly looked full of run towards the end of that quarter. They had territory, and East Perth seemed to be labouring a bit. And as you said, when you labour and when you fatigue, you tend to make a few mistakes, and they did make a couple in that last 10 minutes of the quarter, which cost them goals. But look, I still think it's anyone's game. The momentum's currently with South Fremantle, in my opinion.
4: Yeah, the concerns are, is it, as you mentioned, you know, you've got a player who they were so reliant on in Brayshaw, and you know, we've spoken about how much football he's missed through the course of the year, and you know, we've got a very, very warm day. I guess disappointing is probably the wrong word, but East Perth had an opportunity when they had around about a 3-goal lead midway through that first third quarter. And I mentioned this is the opportunity now where if you really want to win premierships, good sides have got the foot on the throat. They have to really force it then from that situation. And South Fremantle are the ones, and they're the premiers from last year. They stood up and they kicked back, and it was all led by Winder, wasn't it? His brilliance around the goal was absolutely sensational. The goal that he kicked from the old Fremantle Rooms side was absolutely sensational, and then he did the same on the opposite side and made the difference. We've seen, you know, Parker started to chime back in the game. I think they need more, East Perth need more out of big Scotty Jones. I think he's really been just tapping the ball. There hasn't been a great deal of follow-up with him, and he needs to have a bigger influence on the game. But I reckon the onus to me now is back on East Perth, and it's going to be a matter of whether we see the likes of Amaduri and Brayshaw, whether they can run this game out. It's going to be a hard ask, but it was pleasing to see that Quick started to contribute a small piece in that quarter. Tommy Graham looked dangerous early in the quarter. Again, again, it's going to be a matter of who's going to stand up in their forward line. We saw Isaiah Winder do it for South Fremantle with his brilliance in that quarter. They seem to have the likelihood of more brilliant players in the likes of Parker and Winder that can do it in their forward line, whereas

0: East Perth with their smalls is no one's really come to the fore at the moment, so they're going to be reliant more on Tommy Graham, Quek and Middleton to do the job. But crucial, middle of the ground, that's where the contest lies for mine. It's going to be interesting to see who stands up between the absolute superstars of the competition in Brayshaw and Parker and the likes of Winder and Amaduri and Tedesco.
1: Players in positions, it all comes down to this grand final rematch. South Fremantle leading by 3 points, 6-8-44, plays East Perth 6-5-41. The reigning premiers will be kicking to the left of your dial here in this final term here at Fremantle Oval. Sun is shining, players are set, umpire in the middle.
2: Still waiting for the, what is it, Jacob, the McDonald's ad?
3: Better Homes and Gardens.
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3: Farmer Wants a Wife, any one of those shows, Fitzy. Right up your alley, actually.
2: Love Island.
3: Love Island. They said about that one, the better.
1: Well, quite a rivalry that these two have created in recent years. East Perth winning the two home and away games earlier this season. Of course, South Fremantle won the most important one at the end of last year. A controversial finish, we all remember that. Aaron Drage kicking the ball away after the siren.
2: God, it's a very long commercials.
1: Well, everyone's waiting, ready. The crowd, it's a good one. Good contingent here for East Perth today. Supporters, siren finally sounds.
0: Stand right on the boundary line here, Matty.
1: Ball to play for. Free jumps high, wins the hit out. Picked up by Bletchenden. Florenka snaps around the body, kicks to half forward, bounces over Robinson's head, but he's first to it. Suits are behind him, taps it to his own advantage at right half forward. Shoved across the boundary line. We'll have a throw in inside South Fremantle's attacking 50.
2: I think you're right, Tony. Jones, he's really struggling. He was not fit for last week's game, and Free's jumping over him at the moment. I think Free's probably winning in points, on points.
1: Colborne's going to jump in the ruck here against Jones. Jones just wins out. Not a clean hit out. Picked up Florenka. Turns it over to Brayshaw. Just got a hand pass away. Sturrock kicks out of defence. Looking for Quek. Free comes through though. Gets the kick. Only as far as Van Diemen. Close to the boundary line. Just keeps it in. Out of side. Kicks to centre wing. And flying at it. Well, the only man really flying at it in the end was Sam Otto. Took a chest mark. Uncontested.
2: Yeah, I think you've got to prepare to take the game on now.
1: Kicks lateral for Rayson into the middle of the ground. Izzy Winder, arguably best on today so far, gets back to Rayson. Ugly sort of a ball towards right half forward. Colborne couldn't take it on the chest. Picked up by Milner. Backtracks to Misando with the left boot. Oh, Jones having to do some crumbing. Gets it up on the half volley. Milner now high ball towards centre wing. Amaduri couldn't claim it. Gets it though on the bounce. Hand pass over the head. Craven tapped it to his opponent in Bletchenden. And now Rayson is wrapped up by Craven. At centre wing, members' side, just in front of the dugouts. And we'll have a ball up. A minute and a half into the final term. South Fremantle leading by three.
3: A couple of sore bodies on the bench for East Perth. I reckon everyone's going to feel the pain of this last quarter one way or another. Bletchenden extracts a brilliant hand pass. Gets it to the veteran in Florenka. Bounces to half forward. Clean hands from Robinson Russell. He couldn't get his ball to boot. Eventually he does. High inside 50. Diving effort, Rusco. Can't mark. Fulgrove just comes in and flips it away to Sturrock. Sturrock brought down near the boundary line. He's gone out.
1: He actually did well there, Russell, to take the contact, because if he had attempted the kick firstly, it would have been smothered.
2: Yep, absolutely. He just held the footy.
0: A bit more brilliance in the middle, South, than East Perth, you think?
2: Yeah, I think so. And they've got a bit more leg speed over the ground.
3: Boundary umpire hurls it back into play on the pain of 50 for South Fremantle. Swatted down by Free, storming through. Here's a chance for Jermaine Jones. Long left foot drop punt to the goal square. Oh, going up is Suter. Has he marked it? No. Oh, the umpire's paid it. Umpire was parked in the pocket there, Ben Laycock, and said he controlled it to ground. Great mark, Suter.
2: We saw him do that time and time again so far this year.
3: Deep into the back pocket, into the shade. And it's chipped to half back, all the way down the ground. Taken by North.
2: They need North, they need Brayshaw to really step up this quarter.
3: Graham all the way down at half back, gets involved for the Royals. Kicks it out towards the boundary line, but it's a well-weighted pass, and Foley has it just inside the boundary. Royals using the outer side. Continue to build. Schofield marks. Centre wing. 3-point lead to the Bulldogs. No score in the final quarter so far for McIntosh and Son. Barely the 15 to Tedesco. He probably thought it was going to be paid. Punches a low kick. Mark taken by Van Diemen. He wheels, drives it long. Amadouri in the pocket on the lead. Good ball movement, East Perth.
2: Was very good ball movement.
0: Yeah, they sliced through South's defence on that occasion.
3: A few tired-looking defenders couldn't get back, and Amadouri made a good hard lead into the left foot pocket. He is very wide.
0: Can he finish, Jacob?
2: This is the man you wanted to step up, Tony.
3: That's when, and all three of you probably know this ground better than me, but I'd suggest that's the easier side to kick from.
2: It certainly is.
3: The Fremantle Jail side of the ground, but wind is always a factor here.
2: Will be a good goal because South had ball in their forward line for a period of time.
3: Christian Amadouri, can he kick a captain's goal and put his team back in front? You would never doubt him. You would never doubt Christian Amadouri. Twice he's led his state to glory over the last couple of years against South Australia. It's been a very frustrating year for the East Perth co-captain, but he puts his team back in front 4 minutes into the last term for McIntosh and Son.
2: Yeah, great goal by Amadouri, but that all started with that great intercept mark from Jake Suter down back, and then he moved the ball up, he kicked it to the outer side, and they just, as you said, Tony, use the right word, they sliced the South players with their ball movement, and the last possession went to Amadouri, and he delivered. So very good start by East Perth. Now can South respond?
0: Suter, six marks in defence, and again, that high ball is the one that South want to avoid.
1: Well, ball back in the middle. We're just waiting again for Channel 7.
3: Stan Wright's having a long chat with the medico, and his body language suggests he's in trouble.
1: Rucks go at it. Florenka first to it. Cassidy, though, right behind him. Sockers it forward for East Perth. Inside 50. There picked up Amadouri. He's lifting the captain. Can he get it back from Craven? Yes, at ground level. Ball ping-ponging around at the moment. Back in Craven's hands, and he's wrapped up in a tackle for a ball up at left half forward.
2: Well, suddenly East Perth looking sprightly.
1: 55 metres from the Royals' goal. Free knocks it towards the boundary line, and it's going to go across for a throw-in.
0: It's been a bit of a non-event, the ruck duel, Mitzi.
2: Yeah.
0: You know, neither player has really had a big influence on the game, I don't think.
1: Yeah, unlike last year's grand final, Simpson medalist was Hamish Free, Scott Jones second on the day. Ball back in, rucks, well, miss it entirely. Winder will run around, get the clearance, kicks through the middle of the ground, looking for Colborne. He'll have to fly off hands, spills to ground. Donaldson threw a boot at it, couldn't quite. Now Suter trying to trap it. It's Milner, rather. Was he taken high? Yes, he was. So just a hand in as he was over the ball, and it flicked him across the shoulder. So just backward of centre, Xavier Milner kicks to the outer side wing and finds Scott Jones, outstretched.
0: Got him a kick.
1: Jones turns around, low ball, kick. Finds Tedesco in the middle of the ground on the chest, looks forward, just at a standstill, off one step, kicks inside. Craven flies, and I think he's claimed the mark, has he? Yes, he has.
2: Mm.
1: Well, coming back was Winder, who is saying, no, I touched that ball. But Craven, he just jumped enough, created the contact, spun around, was facing away, and took the mark on his chest.
0: What's he going to kick here, Mitzi, left footer?
2: Let's see what he's going
1: to
2: do.
1: Similar spot to where Amadouri was just moments ago, as he put East Perth back in front in this game. Can Craven extend the lead?
2: Run straight, Son, and kick it about half post high.
0: You're not going around the corners?
2: No,
0: Straight at it.
2: Straight at it.
1: Been a good player this season, Darcy Craven. 16 goals so far. Kicks with the left foot. A tough one for a left footer, and was always going left for a minor score. It's a behind. 4-point lead, East Perth.
2: You're spot on in terms of the ruck duels, Tony. They're both pretty even in terms of hit-outs and possessions.
3: South's back in possession and looking to return to the lead on the scoreboard. No kick into the back pocket. Otto marks and immediately turns and drives a kick to the wing.
2: Free
3: the target, but Milner, extra man in. Wins it back for the Royals. Squaring kick. And he spots North, who wheel him board, been a left footer. He's going to kick East Perth inside 50. Separation for Graham, kick missed him. South's defence gets back, it spills towards her. Craven gets a favourable bounce, runs towards it, and kicks a goal. East Perth have the first two of the final term and have some separation on the Retrovision scoreboard. It just landed in his lap, really. Craven had the acceleration to get away from a would-be tackler and kick the goal from 20 metres. And the Royals now daring to dream about the Demons next week. Plenty of time to go. 8 minutes into the final term, they lead by 10 points.
2: Well, it was almost that that intercept attempt by the South defender that resulted in the ball going wide. And Craven, as you said, just went into his hands and he was able to run in and kick an easy goal. Well, they kicked the first two goals of the third quarter and South were able to respond. Have they got the legs to do so in this quarter?
0: Just found a little bit more space in their forward lines, yeah, haven't they? They haven't had the opportunity to get back and flood and make it look ugly. And when they've got open forward lines, both sides look dangerous. It's just a matter of who's got the territory. So middle of the ground, absolutely crucial as always.
1: There's some dark smoke hovering above the ground as Jones wins the hit out. And East Perth are going to go forward. Now a whistle for a hold, and it's going to come back East Perth's way, actually. So Brayshaw, as the champions are now being tested in South Fremantle, goes forward, looking quick out the back. No, man in front, taking the mark. Jacob Sachs did well against his opponent, Schofield. Finds Bletchenden at right half back.
0: I needed to do better, Schofield, in that contest.
2: I don't think South can just play a short game here. They've got to play some pretty fast footy.
1: Well, Gear, hand pass over his head to Dodds. Bletchenden still runs through. Now he's been good in recent weeks. Finds Parker at half forward, 60 metres from goal. Turns around, plays on, trying to step through. 50 metres now. Hand passes to the runner in Bletchenden, who kept going. Kicks towards goal. Milner flies high. Great fist. And doing the roving was Van Diemen. Jones, last line of defence, kicks across the pocket. Did it go out of bounds on the full? Well, it's bouncing, and it's going to be a throw-in. Rusko didn't get there in time, almost just let it go out.
0: Got away with one there, I think, big Scotty.
1: Yeah, was a little unsure of what to do in that situation.
3: What was he doing trying to switch the play?
0: Big I thought Scott he was going to kick a goal.
1: Not his forte.
2: South need to score from this stoppage.
1: Free wins down. Picked up Florenka back to Free. Bouncing ball in the goal square. Milner pushes off his opponent in Donaldson. Then runs across the goal line. Not deliberate.
0: Come on.
1: Suggests the umpire and a minor score. So back to a 9-point game here. East Perth with the lead. 54-45. 10.5 minutes played. Final term.
3: Former West Coast Eagle Luke Foley played a couple of finals for the Eagles back in 2019 at Waffle level. And his kick is good. Deep into the back pocket. East Perth leading by 9 points here. Final quarter for McIntosh and Son. Season on the line. Kick very wide.
2: Good kick.
3: And it is a good kick. East Perth maintain possession.
2: Looks like they might want to play a bit of a possession game here. I don't think that would work.
0: They've just had a little better of the control of this quarter so far.
3: Brayshaw long. Not the greatest looking kick, but it'll work. Schofield slots in on the outer wing. Well populated today here at Fremantle Oval.
0: Notice Brayshaw had a long rest after three-quarter time and on the bench. Used him wisely. He's now got some energy on field.
3: Quick with a huge leap at half forward.
2: Now
3: brings down a spectacular mark.
2: That's my man.
3: Sebit Quick. He can sit on shoulders. Oh, he's going back. He's saying he's having a shot. He's 55 metres out. Come on, Sebit.
0: 55,
2: he's going to pull it.
3: He's pointed to the bleachers like Babe Ruth.
2: He said,
0: well, after climbing that, I might be able to.
3: He's got vertigo. He kicks it into the pocket on the half volley for Amaduri, already a goal scorer. Turns and snaps it high for East Perth to the goal mouth. Fisted to ground by Sachs of South Fremantle. Spills down to Etherington. Goal scorer in the third term. Now deep in defence. Long to the outer wing. Parker. Spoiled by Masando. Legal? No.
2: No, it wasn't.
3: Over the shoulder. Free kick goes to Parker. Out of sight. South's chance to build on the fast break. Takes a bounce, Matt Parker. Drew a crowd. And Robinson's out here at right half forward. He'll kick South's inside 50. Will it get to the target? Yes, it will. No. Cutting back. And taking the defensive mark again, East Perth switches on. A tired-looking switch, and it misses Sturrock, who is in so much space.
2: It was a bad kick, but again, South didn't really lower their eyes then. They just bombed it into their forward line, and East Perth had probably a three-on-one, three-on-two situation.
1: It was filthy then, Sturrock.
3: Was it Suter again who took another intercept mark? Wasn't a great switch, but a boundary throw in at left half forward for the Bulldogs. It's still on a knife edge. East Perth by 9 points, 13 minutes into the last.
1: Parker's going to get now do some ruck work. thrown back in, socket forward, Rakos out of defensive 50, picked up Tedesco, fends off Pearson as well, kicks a wobbly ball inside, and a good mark taken, Van Diemen got in front.
0: Touch, was it?
1: It was touched off the boot, so a ball up in front of our broadcast position, just forward of centre for the Bulldogs. Members side, free, taps it down, Byron, quick kick,
2: there
1: off one
2: is.
1: Step, looking for Winder, pushed off,
2: now
1: at the back, Donaldson brought to ground. East Perth the numbers, McCready back to Suter. Suter partially smothered, gets it to Tedesco though at right half back. Now Misando can come through, low ball picked up by North, wheels around onto the left boot, looking, searching, a lateral kick, finds his target in Foley on the outer side now, kicking,
2: good kick,
1: looking for Van Diemen, Racing back there, but Van Diemen takes the mark on his chest, 60 metres from goal, looks inside, Amajuri the target, pushes off, bouncing ball in the goal square, across the goal face, Amajuri in the pocket, wheels back around onto the left boot, looking for Brayshaw at right half forward, takes the mark, 49 metres from goal.
2: They seem to have better run than South Fremantle at the moment.
0: I tell you, he's a penetrating player, Mitzi Foley.
2: Yes.
0: He looks like a midfielder to me.
2: I think he's
0: doing a good job off half back.
2: I think he was recruited as a midfielder, if I remember rightly.
0: Brayshaw's capable, I reckon.
1: I think so too. We've seen him kick goals like this before.
2: Kicks this
0: might
2: one.
0: Be lying
1: hamstring
0: ball,
1: injury
0: Matty.
1: Has kept him out for half of the season. He suffered that hamstring injury back in round 9 against South Fremantle. Returned last week. Looked better in the second half, and he's been good today. Brayshaw, it kicks
2: never.
1: Towards goal, always starting left. It does have the distance. It had some good carry on it, but it's a behind, and it's a 10-point ball game. 8-7-55, East Perth leads South Fremantle 6-9-45, halfway through the final term.
3: Oh, it's still at that tantalising margin. They haven't shut the door, East Perth. Souths looking for the quick exit. Racing played on, was shoved in the back as he kicked. Advantage allowed. Down ground, now it's going to have
0: he's
3: to come back.
0: Back.
3: Souths were taking the advantage. Etherington has his arms up. He thought there was continuous momentum there. Instead, Racing has to take it all the way back at half back. Amajuri looks like the player for East Perth.
0: Man up, Royals.
3: He set up Brayshaw with that defensive kick. Brayshaw couldn't finish. Souths go backwards this time. One to Otto, deep in his back pocket. To the outer side, waiting is Sachs. Getting there, desperate. Craven.
0: Well done.
3: Full length smother, dive, spoil across the line, and a boundary throw in at half forward left for the Royals. They lead by 10 points, 15 and a half into the final term.
0: They're the one percenters that win your finals.
2: They are, and I think I'd rather see South start to take a bit more risk.
3: Colborne in the ruck, beaten comprehensively by Jones. Brayshaw fell over as he tried to take it on the fly, but here's Tedesco. Can kick East Perth inside 50, gets under it. High courage required, and the courage is in red and white. Juan marks on his chest.
2: He's done all right, Juan.
3: Juan looks to the outer side. Scott Jones, can he get there? No, Parker takes the grab. Jones does hold him up, and the two stop and have a little conversation. And he plays on quickly. They're around the boundary line here, Souths. Bletchenden receives. Looks at Scott Jones, says, I've got you covered. But support arrived. He had to hand pass to Florenka. He brings it inboard to Drage. Misses him. Sweating on a turnover here, East Perth.
2: Yep.
3: Drage overwhelmed. Misando hand passes at the ankles of Brayshaw. Great pickup. Uses the left. They're out the back inside 50. Schofield needs a bounce. He toe pokes to his own advantage. Knocks now forward to the goal square. Can he gather it? No. He's worked off it. Tackle comes. But the support's there from Amajuri. He can't get his hands on the ball. He loses it. The pressure goes up. Strong tackle from Amajuri. Ball spills away South's way.
2: Gee,
3: Parker to Juan. Juan's hand pass comes out eventually. They work it through midfield. Pearson to Colborne. That was their season, staring them square in the face, South Fremantle. Juan kicks wide. Suter gets there to spoil Bletchenden and put it up onto the bank.
0: There's a lot of fatigue out
2: there,
0: Jacob. There
2: ever. Gee,
3: boundary throw in, 65 metres from East Perth's goal. A goal might finish it. 10-point lead to the Royals.
0: Amajuri and Schofield were absolutely spent. They were trying their guts out.
3: I was spent too, and I was only commentating it.
1: Great call, Jacob. You could see Schofield, who just was looking at the goals. He couldn't find a way to gather the ball cleanly. And another stoppage here.
2: You would think if East Perth get the next goal, it's game. But South need to kick one. They haven't kicked one this quarter.
1: Socket out of the contest forward by East Perth. Good fist in by Juan. Ricochets to Rakos now in the middle of the ground for East Perth. Undecided. Backtracks to Desco. Just hacks it forward. Belting. Looking for Schofield. Nearly. Otto. Oh, push out, says the umpire. Schofield's going to receive a free kick.
0: I reckon it was there, Matty.
1: Oh, 50-50 for mine.
0: I reckon it was there on the second attempt.
2: This will be the winning goal if he kicks it.
0: Who we got, Scully?
2: Yeah,
0: he can't lift his legs.
1: He kicks East Perth's first of the afternoon.
0: He's still recovering like Jacob. He's put the cue in the rack.
1: Wayne from South Fremantle has put the cue in the rack.
4: He's leaving.
1: He's leaving.
2: I tell you what, there are two bulls in Amaduri and Tedesco have been big in this last quarter.
0: You reckon that lady down there barracks for Freo?
1: Oh, she's got the full purple kit as Mitch Schofield will line up 40 metres out, left half forward, close to the boundary line. Drop punt is now on its way. It soars through the air and it is a minor score.
2: Gee whiz.
1: Geez, no one really on the line. It was a low sort of a ball. So it keeps the door open here now for South Fremantle. 18 and a half minutes played, final term. East Perth lead by 11.
3: They're on nice support, the Bulldogs. They're hanging on. There's a pulse, but barely. And they're through the middle with Parker. Put the ball out like he was going to hand pass, but he's kicking along the half forward. Has Rusko got a late interjection? No. Standing tall, Fulgrave punches to the boundary line. Suda gets there for the Royals. And eventually finds his right boot up the wing. It's an indirect kick. Sachs flies, doesn't mark. Flip back by one. Parker, a low-level ball to Bletchenden. Two kicks out from goal for Souths. Hand passes to his outside. Sachs driving deep, penetrating kick. Can it get out the back? No. Spills into the right forward pocket. Snap from Robinson. Has bounced through for a goal. Oh,
1: great goal. Oh.
3: Unbelievable.
2: It's back open again.
3: It's still alive for the Bulldogs. There's more than just a pulse now, and South Fremantle will find a way. It wasn't pretty, but it's been that sort of afternoon. It's just got to be effective, and it's back to a five-point game. A major will put Souths in front as we enter the 20th minute of the final term for McIntosh and Son.
2: Well, then they moved the ball quickly on that occasion, South Fremantle, from defence to attack. And Robinson, who's had trouble kicking goals today, has now kicked two. And that was a brilliant goal.
1: I think that may have been Drage.
2: No, Drage, was it? Yeah, Robinson's just coming on the ground, is he?
3: Well, Drage has kicked the goal.
2: Well done, Drage.
3: Souths within 5 points. A goal puts them in front.
2: Well, Tony, these centre clearances now, these become so important.
0: Well, they've expended a lot of energy, East Perth, trying to kick their goal. And you know, they were unfortunate that the Schofield effort there, they couldn't finish off, and now we got a turnover. So you'd think South Fremantle might just have a little bit more left after the efforts that East Perth have expended to this point in time in the quarter.
1: Crowd getting loud. Pat Morosevic.
2: He looks totally tense.
1: He looks tense. There's tension across the ground. You can feel it. Five-point game.
0: Is the clearances now? Quek's in there.
1: Quek's in there. Free wins out. Knocks it forward. Cassidy taps it to himself. Done. Quick kick forward towards his target peak. Van Diemen at ground level. Crumbs from 50 metres out. Kicks towards full forward. Jones the target. Just off hands. Rayson comes through. Taps it towards the goal line. Seen across. Minor score. Rushed behind.
2: Draw.
3: Oh, no draw today, Mitzi.
2: No, 5 minutes, is it each way, or what happens?
1: One goal in it, into time on final term. 57 plays 51, East Perth leading.
3: Pearson out of the goal square.
2: That's
3: 6 points in it.
2: Do.
3: Long to the centre square. Free goes up. Fisted back by Quek. Slips down to Florenka. Quicksilver hand pass to Winder. He tries to get around a couple. He's successful. Ran his distance. Took a bounce. Gets it to Bletchenden. Fumbles. Gives it to Free. Free just throws it on the boot. Panic stations. Skips into the pocket. It is Robinson this time. Hand passes it out. Parker snaps to the goal square. Russell spoiled. Slips down
2: spoil.
3: And East Perth have the numbers. Van Diemen deep in defence. Hand passes forward. Chance now deep in defence. Tedesco kicks to half back looking for peak. Surrounded by red and white jumpers. Souths try to win it back. It's at half forward. Strong tackle on Ferreira. Brought down. Desperation from
2: great
3: both
2: tackle.
3: Teams.
2: That was a brilliant spoil.
3: Last line of defence. A goal saver for East Perth. It's now at half forward.
1: Who was that? Was that Sturrock?
3: Thrown up. One down by Quek. Rayson uses the left. A man out here at half forward. It's Ferreira. And he immediately stops. He didn't want to play on. And a chance to draw level.
2: It's going to be a tough kick from here for the young fella.
3: Well, what a moment for him. It's his first final. Wasn't selected last year. Was dropped after round 20. Didn't play in their finals.
0: Tommy Graham lobbed one from here. Gun barrel straight.
3: Time still even with a behind. Either way, a score is crucial. Certainly love a goal. Ashton Ferreira, a Jandakot Jr., kicks from right on the 50. It is drifting back. Oh, it hit the post! Halfway up! Oh, that could be the difference between season over and a first semi-final. Ferreira hits the woodwork. It's now a five-point margin again. 23 minutes, final term.
1: Luke Foley decides to go fairly quickly, finds a short target in McCready. Signals just to slow things down.
2: If you're going
1: to
2: do that, boys, don't turn it over.
1: Lateral kick back to Foley, out of sight.
0: Interesting to see whether East Perth protect the lead or they attack it.
1: It's up a target in Suter.
2: Well, they're trying to just retain possession at the moment.
1: Left half back. The reigning premiers down by 5 points. Great rivalry between these two. Scott Jones had two hands at it, dropped the mark at centre wing, and a ball up.
2: They're the marks you talk about, Tony.
1: Now a chance maybe for South Fremantle in this contest. Who can win the clearance? It's such an important one here. Rucks go at it, socket forward by the Bulldogs. Drage picked it up with one hand, kick smothered. Jones at ground level, he dived on it, the big man. Brayshaw lost the footy. Florenka picks it up. Dispossessed. Parker. Suter. Back of the contest. Snaps around the body. Forward for the Royals. Graham flies. Couldn't take the chest mark. Spills across the boundary line for a throw-in.
0: How long to go, boys?
2: I'm not going to tell you.
1: 24 minutes played. Final term.
0: What do you reckon? Couple of minutes?
2: I'd say at least three or four.
1: Ball on the outer side. Just forward of centre for the Royals. Boundary throw-in.
2: That's who's going to be brave. Take it through the corridor.
1: Free out the back. Tedesco claims it. Got a kick away at ground level. Did well. He was on his knees, but at last Sue comes into play, and now a chance for Jacob Sachs at right halfback.
3: There'll be urgency here. Not immediately, though. Short squaring ball to Rayson. He likes to play on and run. Desperation kick into the middle. Hangs in the air. Attracted a crowd. And East Perth halve the contest. Ball up. Centre of Fremantle Oval. Season on the line for these two teams. Royals by five. Umpire very quick to restart. Swatted forward by Jones. Rayson waiting at halfback for Souths. Hand passes to Winder. Must go now for South Fremantle. They trail by five. Who's the hero? Rusko goes up. Spills to the back. Spills into the left foot pocket. Robinson tackled. Has he got boot to ball? Rayson.
2: Well done.
3: It spills away here and Foley clears the danger. That was a goal-saving tackle from Asando.
0: Love his composure, Foley.
3: Amaturi at halfback. 5 point margin in favour of East Perth. We're deep in the last turn. Crowd losing patience. Amaturi's using all the time is allowed.
2: Why not?
3: Goal scorer in this term. Royals by 5 points. Quick leaps up. Fisted forward. Jermaine Jones off hands had a fumble. Coming through was Graham. Worked off it by Jermaine Jones. And the ball is over the line for a throw in. Margin remains 5 points in favour of East Perth. 8-9-57 to 7-10-52. Either team can win in the dying stages.
2: Well, Dave Lindsay's down, so there mustn't be that long to go.
3: I know how long, but I'm not going to tell you, Mitzi, or our listeners.
2: Don't.
3: Thrown back into play from front position. It spills down to Van Diemen. Kicks East Perth inside 50. A mark Quick. Might win it. Quick uses the body. Just about marked it inadvertently. Spills to Craven.
2: Here we go.
3: He coughs it up. Souths at halfback. Sachs swings it into the corridor. Tackled as he released one. Did well to Colborne, but Souths are a mile from goal, and they need to take it the length of the ground. Bounced out wide by Rayson. Looking here for Byron. He'll bring it inboard. Florenka needs to gather on the bounce and does. Tackled by Brayshaw. Forced down, holding the ball.
2: That could be the one.
3: East Perth free kick at half forward. Dying stages. The Royals lead by five.
1: Slow kick to the outer side. Doesn't find North. Lasso could come into play. Just gets it in the nick of time, North. Left half forward. Ball picked up by Schofield. Legged. Craven. Yep, it's a whistle. He was legged.
2: That's it.
1: So that could do it. With time running out, we've played 26 and a half minutes here in this final term. Mitch Schofield can chew up the clock and line up for goal 50 metres out.
0: Can he reach?
1: Well, he might not have to. This may be enough for East Perth. Up by 5 points. Hush falls over the crowd. Timekeeper next door. Shares a glance with Jacob Landsmere. Mitch Schofield runs around the mark. Kicks high. It's not going to make the distance. It falls very short. A chance for Sachs at ground level. Now Rayson. One. Parker bursts out. Clears defence. Full grave. He's been good today. Dives at it. Socket towards the boundary line by Winder. Picked up Rusko at centre wing for the Bulldogs. Siren sounds. Well, it's not the ultimate, but it's redemption for East Perth. They survive. And South Fremantle will not be going back to back. The Royals are winners by 5 points.

0: famous win for Ace Perth. It is the fifth consecutive season that fifth has beaten fourth in the elimination final. The Bulldogs' hopes and dreams of back-to-back premierships is over in the most heartbreaking of fashion. They led at quarter time, the Bulldogs. It was a low-scoring scrap throughout, and at the end there was just 5 points between the two teams. The Royals winners 8-9-57 to 7-10-52. The Bulldogs led at quarter time by 2 points. The Royals led at half time by 3 points. Three-quarter time, South kicked a goal after the siren to lead by three, and at full time it was East Perth by five. Last quarter we saw only 3 goals and a couple to the Royals, Amaduri and Craven, and then the snap from Drage that bounced through to set up the grandstand finish. But it wasn't enough. South had got the ball to the wing when the final siren sounded. They were just four to the wing, making one last 4A forward, but time beat their best challenge and ends their premiership defence. East Perth go on. They will meet Perth next week. They have beaten Perth on both occasions in the home and away season, so perhaps it's a favourable matchup. But gee, you'd have to imagine the warmth of today, the pressure of this occasion. There's a fair bit of picking yourselves up, dust off and go again next week for East Perth. But the Demons coming off a loss yesterday. So a fascinating matchup next Saturday. A 6-day turnaround for the Royals against the Demons at Lathlain Park. 2 goals for Ben Middleton and singles for the rest. Graham, Amaduri, North, Queck, Schofield and Craven. For South, the Mount of Winder kick two. Singles for Russell, Donaldson, Robinson, Drage and Etherington. Full time, repeating that score, 8-9-57. East Perth live to fight another day and end South Fremantle's premiership defence, 7-10-52. Remarkable game, low scoring first half. It wasn't much of a contest, it must be said, for the occasion, but it burst to life in the second half, and a classic contest between two terrific football clubs. And what a scene here for East Perth. They're gathering, about to head through their supporters who've formed a guard of honour in front of the dugout, the race. And a terrific advertisement for Waffle Footy on a golden day here at Fremantle Oval. Chris Bitsopoulos, Tony McCall. Tony, I might give you first word as a proud East Perth person. What a magnificent win today.
1: Yeah, fantastic. The second half lent itself to a terrific contest. You know, when we watched the first, even the diehard South supporters were booing their own team because the spectacle that we were going through at that particular time, where the game was just totally defensive, and we saw 5 goals kicked for the half, which didn't lend itself to a really good viewing, but the second half certainly opened up. It was just a fantastic game. It was a true final, wasn't it? You know, like when you look at it, just the one percenters. I just wrapped in some of the one percenters that East Perth produced in the last quarter. There were many, many times when they were under pressure and South realised they needed that goal, and their star players in Winder and Parker were really trying to go quick and penetrate the game, and they were under severe defence at different times, but they were able to withstand and hold. And just as I say, those one percenters, you look at their tackling, they were plus 27 in tackles, and it was just a terrific game of football in the finish, the closeness of it. You just see, you know, we see Brayshaw now leading his team off. He led his team admirably today, and he's been unfortunate with injury. He hasn't had a chance to string games together, but he was managed really, really well today. And I thought, even at the back half towards the end of that game, where he was brought on, he was on the bench for quite a long period, and then eventually brought onto the ground and had an impact when it really, really counted. It was a game of... It's difficult to sort of highlight any one area, Mitzi, wasn't it? It was just very, very defensive. As I say, the good players were the ones that caught the eye. I was really impressed in the last quarter. One that flashes to mind was Foley. I thought he gave them some great drive. And then we saw the likes of even Sebit Quek, who didn't do a great deal during the game but stepped up in crucial moments. We saw two fantastic goals by Isaiah Winder in the third quarter to keep South in touch, where East Perth had a chance in that third quarter that, as I mentioned many times, they had the foot on the throat but they couldn't finish it off. And to South's credit, they fought back and got themselves back in the game. But all in all, just a terrific finish to a tight, tough classic final affair. Not a game that you'd write home about in terms of highlights, but certainly the highlight of it was the fact that it was just tight and it was tough, and the players are to be congratulated on the effort and the intensity that they played with today.
0: Mitzi, they're a blue-collar club, East Perth. They're so well supported. There's almost more royal, and I know a lot of the South fans would have left the ground right on the final siren, but they have had a wonderful supporter base today for this game, and what a great scene for the players to feel that love as they fold through their supporters on their way to the rooms, and they'll sing that song with a lot of gusto, and they're alive to meet your Demons next week.
2: Yes, and they've been very good at Laughlin Park against the Demons, but look, first of all, I have to say, Tony, I think the second half was really befitting of a good final. Let's put the first half aside. That second half was befitting of a final. Both teams had a good crack at it. You could see there was fatigue setting in, and I thought South might just have the run. But in the last quarter, it's their blue-collar players that delivered. You know, it's the Tedescos, it's the Amaduri-type players. And look, I look at this game and people will look at stats and go, oh, Bradley Forgrave, only three possessions. But I'll tell you what, Trey Rusko kicked one behind and had no impact on the game. And he's kicked nine goals in the last two games before this one, Rusko. So if I'm Ross McQueen, I'm looking at Forgrave and saying, mate, you did the job that I wanted you to do. My back line stood up when it was counted. And, you know, Jake Suter continues to be a player that is just going to get better and better once he learns to deliver the ball at times a little bit better, uses more decision making, but his courage and his intercept marking is outstanding. I'm trying to get a feel for why East Perth won by 5 points and South lost by 5 points, and I just think even though it was only a 5 point difference, I think East Perth just had more avenues when they went forward. They didn't rely on Rusko to kick. They didn't rely on Middleton to kick a goal. They didn't rely on Schofield to kick a goal. So at the end, because both midfields really stood up, as you said, Parker, Winder, Blesenden, Florenca had a lot of the ball. So did Brayshaw and Van Diemen and as we said, Tedesco had 30-odd possessions. So it was just that, at times, East Perth looked that little bit better in the forward line that got them over the line. But look, fantastic second half. Perth now have got a big challenge against a buoyant East Perth at Laughlin Park next week.
0: I do wonder, Tony, and you can tap into your coaching know-how and knowledge here. Yep. So it's a six-day turnaround now. It was warm out there today. There's still a fair bit weighted in Perth's favour. I know East Perth will have confidence off the back of today, but they had to work their backsides off to win. Wright didn't finish the game, didn't play the last quarter. And you wonder how some of those other guys will go backing up off a short turnaround for next week.
1: For a bloke who tipped him to win the flag, you keep making excuses for him to get beat. They won't get beat, Jacob.
0: Oh, all the way.
1: I'm telling you, I've just said all the way. I said
0: the reason
1: today they'd win by three, Mitzi. I'm sorry your team's going to suffer next week.
0: These guys did it last year.
1: They're only going to get better, you know, for mine. And the thing that I like about East Perth is they've got depth. Now, whether they're ballsy enough to make any changes next week or whether there's high-profile players. The only play, you know, like the guys that I think of is Scott, but he's missed a lot of football. And, you know, does Watsy, you know, you're saying, I get the feel from you guys that he was a season, but, you know, even do you bring him in you know, in front of Forgrave, who's now match hardened? I've got my doubts. So, but they certainly do have the depth and, it's just that East Perth spirit that fortunately enough I was attached to at a time, and they just never say die, they never give up. And the thing that has driven me to keep saying and be confident about they're going to win it, they've been there the last 2 years and they've been beaten in very, very close circumstances. And I just reckon that they're hardened enough, they're mature enough, and I think that's going to be the thing that will give Perth next week is their maturity and their physicality.
3: Do they get a couple back next week?
0: I think Angus Scott will be available, chatting to Ross McQueen on Wednesday night, Mitch, as we did.
2: Yep.
0: Watts, I think, is probably a bigger concern. I mean, he hasn't played for the last month.
2: Yeah,
0: he's a key defender. It's a calf. Yeah, you know, I'd be concerned about whether you risk him.
1: Look, the only, and not for 1 minute I'm saying Watts is not not good enough to be in their 23. Right now, the only place that I would consider Watts to come back in the side, I'd near on playing full forward.
0: Right. You know. What about young Axel Walsh?
1: Oh, well.
0: There's talk about him.
1: Look, it's not silly, Jacob, because of the amount of kids, and we saw young Robinson today, you know, yep. stand up again. And looked like a mature age player, the way he went about his business. And at the end of the day, was probably South's best forward. So, yeah, you know, like young kids, they're not out of the question, and particularly after what we saw yesterday at Claremont. So, but then again, the easy way to come back at you is say who you're going to leave out.
0: Well,
1: that's
0: Stan
1: the question
0: Wright
1: you'd ask about.
0: Would
1: now.
0: Have to be in some doubt. He didn't finish the game. He's had a history of injury, so he could be one that might miss.
1: The other one that we haven't mentioned that's only missed the last couple, I'm not sure how serious his injury is, Wilcox. So yep. you'd think he'd be automatic for Wright. But Wright, I was inclined to criticise him today because we all know, you know, how exquisite he is with that lethal left foot kick of his. And unfortunately today he just didn't display it as normal. So obviously the way he ended the game, he's playing with an injury at the moment, so there'll be some big decisions to be made there. But I guess the 6-day turnaround, Jacob, is certainly a consideration, but you just get a feel that players, when they get to this stage of the year, they overcome those things. And I would have thought that the way East Perth were going, they may have faded away towards the end in this game. But if anything, they were probably the ones that had a little bit more run towards the end of the game. The concern, you know, and this is something for Perth, concern with East Perth early in the game when South were red hot, they looked slow. And we saw them against Subiaco last week. They look slow. But if they get the game on their terms where they can make it a physical contest, plays right into their hands.
3: My just quick assessment of South Fremantle this season, clearly they lacked in the forward line this year.
1: Yeah.
3: And they lost Zach Strom. They lost another player up forward in Hayden Schloif. Noah Strom goes out. They lose some goal kickers. But you take a look at their points for the season. So they finished fourth on the ladder. Points four, they were seventh during the home and away season. So they just couldn't quite figure it out. They lose Rusko halfway through the year. He comes back in late, probably sharpens things up a little bit, but still probably not enough footy there to have consistency under your belt. And East Perth, a more balanced side. So I just look at that forward line for South Fremantle, and I think they've struggled all year to find direct avenues to go.
0: I think it's valid. Even if you go back to last year, there was an over-reliance on Rusko, and he delivered last year. He missed a chunk of this year, as is well documented, and there wasn't enough support. Zach Strom's retirement, Schloitz's retirement, they just didn't find enough avenues. Bolognew masqueraded as a forward for most of the year. He wasn't out there today. He'd ended up going back. Otto did his bit. There was,
3: but you look at O'Hare, who was out today again. 10 goals this season, 17 last year. Florenka, 4 goals this season, 10 goals last year. You know, the list goes on.
0: Isaiah Winder was one who did hit the scoreboard towards the back end of the year. Drage left his goal-kicking boots in last season. So, there'll be a post-mortem of South Fremantle's premiership defence. I mean, it's a solid season without reaching the heights of last year. They came back to the pack a bit. They started well, and then as the season went on, they just couldn't maintain the standard. The only team they failed to beat this year was the team that knocked them out, East Perth.
2: And there's potentially some quite a few retirements in South Fremantle this year.
1: Probably what's saving a lot of sides at the moment is we look at the game yesterday, 12 and 8 goals being kicked respectively, and today we get a 7 and 8 goal.
2: Yeah.
1: You know, so key forwards certainly aren't dominating the competition, are they? And if anything, the 12 goals kicked by Claremont out of all the teams we've seen so far, with the likes of Waterman and dare I say it, Gowdy,
0: Luscombe,
1: They look like the team so far out of the teams we've seen whose forward line has functioned best.
0: Brandon Donaldson, game 149 today. I think he's already been awarded life membership because he played in the 2020 season, which was shortened. So they've actually awarded players from that season who get past, I think, 140 games life membership. So he's already got that, but he may well fall short. I'm not sure if he's continuing next year.
2: Russell?
0: Russell, there's talk about a couple of other players maybe going for another challenge interstate. So there could be a few that leave the club at the end of the year, and that's natural. That happens at every Waffle club. But, yeah, it'll be a bitter pill to swallow tonight. South Mount are losing on their home patch to finish their season, and it's East Perth who continue on. If you've just joined us, the Royals winners 8-9-57 to 7-10-52. We still have to award our In the Gun votes, as well as our Siena's Player of the Day. Mitzi, I know you've got a commitment, so...
3: Let's get to Mitzi.
0: Let's get to you.
2: Well, I think my In the Gun player did a superb job, Sebit Quick. Took the marks when it counted, kicked a great goal when it counted, and my Siena's Player of the Day, I'm going for Jake Suter. I thought he did things that were so important when the game was tight.
0: You know his dad, though, don't you?
2: I do. I had a chat to his dad yesterday, and he said, Chris, Siena's Player of the Day. What happens there? I said, well, mate, if he takes at least five marks, he's got my vote.
0: You're easily won over. Tony, you're the voter in the Gun, but did you want to put a name forward for the Siena's?
1: Who's picking him?
0: Well, not me. I did it yesterday. Ben Elliott was
1: Maddie
0: yesterday's
1: the
0: winner.
1: Other
0: the
1: day.
0: MVP, at Siena's MVP.
3: No, I did it.
2: Okay, you
3: back to you, Tony.
2: Yeah, but you're going to give it.
0: Okay, Tony, you're not allowed to vote, Matt. Nomination?
3: Full grade.
0: Best three possession game we've seen for a while.
3: Most valuable today, I'll go full grade. Yeah, so Brayshaw in the middle was really good too.
0: Well, I'm biased, so I reckon Liam Tedesco was best of field with his 30 disposals, 7 tackles. I actually really like Brayshaw's game. I thought he was going to fade out of the match, but he had a really good finish.
3: Tackle in the last quarter on Florenko was huge.
0: That was massive at half forward. So I might give Hamish Brayshaw.
2: But that was a good move by Ross McQueen to give him a real... Basically, had the whole third quarter off, and he was fresh in the last quarter. But on that note... Good
4: move.
2: Luck, Tony.
4: Good move,
0: thanks,
4: Jacob.
0: Mixing.
4: You've got one right, finally. Hamish Brayshaw.
0: He's right down in front of us, so we can basically
4: Bring him up here.
3: Tell him to come up.
0: Come up for a word.
2: Where is he?
3: He's
0: just
3: right
0: down here.
3: Down
0: you can't
3: there.
0: Miss him in the number 22.
3: Tell him to switch out.
0: Yep. Just finish that conversation
3: on,
0: and bring him up. He can put your headset on. So Hamish Brayshaw is our Siena's Player of the Day in a wonderful effort. Second up. Sometimes it can be a real struggle, second up. All right, votes. Tony, 3-2-1, please, in the...
4: Now, I've
0: this will be good.
4: I've really wrestled with this because... the way we've got to look at this is that we're nominating a player to actually achieve the things that we want them to.
0: Yes.
4: So I've got to do a big review of the voting in a way because...
0: Come on.
4: What's
0: Come
4: happened
0: on.
4: Is that
0: you, Spin it out.
4: You've called Tedesco, and in my opinion, there isn't any doubt in the world that he had an impact. Impactful game today, and therefore I think he's a three voter today.
0: Okay.
4: So, see, what happened yesterday is I've asked for. Oh, here comes Brayshaw.
0: Yeah. So quick, be quick, please. As Hamish is about
4: no,
0: to
4: no,
0: take
4: well,
0: a seat.
4: Well, yeah, no, we'll let it go because it's too long.
3: Too technical.
4: Too long to explain.
0: This is a rarity. It's very rare. G'day, Hamish. He's got a can
4: well
0: of
4: done,
0: no sugar
4: terrific.
0: In his hand. He's doing a post-match interview. No stranger to a media interview, Hamish Brayshaw. He's wearing his full kit. Hamish, congratulations. Siena's Player of the Day, and that big tackle at the end probably got it done for you.
5: Thank you very much. Yeah, it was... I didn't do much with the kick afterwards, but... No, it was a massive game. Everyone's feeling it down there. The crowd's come out. The supporters are here. It's massive. I mean, it doesn't.
4: How
5: really
4: did you
5: make
4: feel, Hammer, getting through? Like you've missed. That's the second game for the year, virtually, isn't it?
5: Yeah, it's. Well, I've missed probably. I missed 3 months and felt pretty tough last week getting back into it. Sloppy in the first half, found my feet in the second. But yeah, I mean, with the fact that it was 25 out there today, didn't really help. But I felt pretty good. Blowing obviously.
4: You have
5: for
4: a management
5: a little bit.
4: Plan that you were going to rest the times that you did.
5: Yeah. Last week I think I was 65 minutes. I reckon I would have been 75. 80 today and hopefully next week into full minutes, so it's a little bit of a slow build. But
4: what impressed you about the boys today?
5: Oh, just their grit. I think we lost Stan Wright and Ben Middleton the last quarter. They were coming pretty hard at us. They had lots of run through the middle, and just our ability to stave them off and really just lock down and hold. It was it was a pretty gritty win.
3: Yeah, well, a few other boys maybe on a bit of a plan throughout these final series. Good to see Scotty Jones, Christian Amaduri getting through the game as well, but maybe one or two to come back next week.
5: Yeah, well, I think Benny Middleton goes down. And there's a 17-year-old by the name of Axel Walsh who's playing some pretty good footy in the twos, so maybe he gets his debut, who knows, but We've got numbers coming back.
4: Benny in trouble, is he?
5: Well, he just sort of, he was holding his hammy late. I think he had ice on it in the last quarter. Whether it's precautionary or not, I'm not sure, but we'll see how they pull up. I think it's a six-day break. There might be an AFLW game Sunday, so we'll Saturday turn around, and we just got to put our best team forward.
0: Charlie Constable, you're a likely opponent next week, a great friend of yours, Hammer, and every chance you come up against each other in the middle of the ground next week.
5: Yeah, I would think so. It'll be no love lost between us. I'll shake his hand. We'll probably have breakfast the morning of the game, as we always do, and then it'll just be on for young and old in the middle.
3: Well, you were there yesterday. What were your big takeaways from the game?
5: Oh, I think both teams were pretty hard at it. It looked like whenever either team was able to use the ball and use uncontested mark, they looked pretty good. So I think that'll probably be something we try and exploit, see if we can hit up through them, change lanes. But, just bombing it down the line, they've got some really good defenders down there, so probably not the play.
3: Brad Fulgrave was a player I wanted to ask you about. Got his opportunity last week, held his spot, was fantastic today against Rusko, who was held goalless. I think he only had about a handful of possessions, Fulgrave, but it was one of the better handful of possession games you'd see.
5: Yeah, well, he played his 50th game, I think, last week or the week before. After 11 years in the system, he's just been riddled with injury, but he's a culture man. He's been around for a long time, and he's a really good professional footballer. So when he gets out there, I mean, he doesn't play often because of injury, but when he's out there, he's rock solid, and he was awesome today.
4: How do you get on if Watsy and Scotty are available next week? Well, there he goes.
5: Yeah, I'm not sure. That's one for the coaches. But again, it's a pretty good position, and I think the longer we can stay, the more players we've got coming back. So it's an exciting time.
4: What you feel on the kids? Like, we watched the game yesterday, and we see, you know, the Melodies and the Gales and the, you know, Van Ruins and young blokes running around having an impact like they are, and Robinson for South today. What you feel on Axel? Would you take the pun?
5: I probably would. I just think it gives a level of energy. I mean, you see what Jake Suter's been able to do for us this year. Yep. I don't think he's going to last much longer at East Perth. I think he'll be going somewhere else. But just his energy that he brings, and I was at that game yesterday. Heath Melody was unbelievable. So, you know, whether he gets his chance or not, I think it just brings a lot of energy around the group. And, you know, it's an exciting prospect, definitely.
4: Well, what was impressive today was that, lucky I've been akin to it, is that just the spirit and the 1%ers, particularly late in the game, you know, like the Craven spoil over the other side of the ground, all those little things that just really, they're a really good sign, must give you confidence going forward.
5: Yeah, definitely. I think you look at the last 2 years, we've been agonisingly close and just haven't got it done. And we said that at three-quarter time. These opportunities don't come round often, and you got to make the most of them. And if it means just putting your body on the line and diving at a spoil or throwing yourself at a smother, it's just something you've got to do. And, well, you know, we've only got three more games to go, hopefully, and we'll just keep doing it.
0: Can you do it from fifth, Hamish? History says that it's probably hard. Can you win the premiership from fifth?
5: Of course
0: fifth?
5: They can. Yeah, well, we couldn't do it from first or third, so let's roll the dice and have a go at fifth. I think we can.
0: It's a good attitude to have. Hamish, we'll let you get back to the room.
3: Sienna's, he's one of our Sienna's.
4: I had the final say.
5: Oh, Bobby, thank you.
0: Righto.
5: There you go.
3: Get out of the way, Tony. Your big head's in the way, Tony. Perfect. Look, we've taken the photo quick as we've ever done it before for our Siennas.
5: Thank you very much, guys.
0: Good luck, mate. How was the kangaroo meat, by the way?
5: Oh, I haven't had it yet. Wait for the end of the year and then I'll have it. No, I'm not looking forward to that.
0: No. Thanks, Hamish.
3: Thanks, Hamish.
4: Get him home, mate.
0: With us. We're due. Co-captain of East Perth. Tony's all of a sudden a through and through East Perth man. Well, he always has been. Well done to Hamish Brayshaw. One under East Perth.
4: Me, will you?
0: Five points, the difference. At the end of the game, 8-9-57 to 7-10-52. Ashton Ferreira had the last shot at goal in the game and hit the post from 45 metres out. On the left half-forward flank, it thudded into the woodwork. A goal would have levelled the scores and set up an even more thrilling finish. But, alas, missed opportunity, and the Royals hang on, and Hamish Brayshaw lives and breathes East Perth footy. I mean, for a guy who grew up in Victoria, and yes, the Brayshaw name has a great heritage here in Western Australia, his father Mark, premiership player at Claremont, his grandfather a premiership player at Claremont as well. But he has really bought into the East Perth ethos, hasn't he, Tony, over a number of years now?
4: He's such an important player to him, isn't he? You know, like when you see, you know, you look at Parker and the impact, and then, you know, they're just special players that they all get their share of possessions, but some just hurt you more than others. And fortunately for East Perth, he's one of them. He's just a very, very impactful player. And you'd love to see him be able to get through a full season fit and well. But the good thing about it, I reckon he's now even better placed than what he was going into the grand final last year. At least he's now had those couple of runs under his belt. No doubt he'll have to be managed carefully through the week on a six-day break, but he's just a very, very important player for them.
0: Well, he's into the coke, no sugar, trying to get some energy back into the body after a wonderful win for East Perth. South's

0: tenants now.
1: How many are they going to get?
2: Jake, can run us through.
3: I don't disagree. I think most of us would say how good would a double header be, even.
0: I mean, play the ladies either before or after the men, and you keep a great atmosphere around the ground. West Coast have lost their first three games of the season in the women's. They play Melbourne. I think we all would agree, and this is not to disparage the women's game, that the bigger crowd and the better atmosphere will be Perth East Perth. However, that will be played on Saturday, and the ladies will get their standalone women's game on the Sunday. So we obviously can't be in two places at once, so we'll let you know during the week which game we're broadcasting. But brief thoughts on those two finals, Tony, ahead of time next week. Peel, Claremont for a spot at the grand final.
4: Yeah.
0: The first semi between Perth and East Perth.
4: I reckon the one thing that's come out of yesterday, which I was absolutely thrilled with to see those young kids do what they did, it is absolutely imperative that Claremont need to win next week to win a grand final, because those kids can't go through a final series playing week in, week out. And there was even signs watching it yesterday that some of those young kids were starting to feel the pinch even then. So they must win against Peel. But I think the situation with Fremantle, the fact that they're playing on a Thursday night, is going to favour Peel, because no doubt the players that don't play, they're going to want to get a game under their belt, so they could finish up with the likelihood of playing more than plus 12 AFL players, and once they get into that area, they're very, very hard to beat. So I think because of that fact, I see that the Peel should win next week, even as good as what Claremont were yesterday. And I have absolutely no doubt that East Perth will continue on their way.
0: Well, Perth didn't beat them in either of the home and away games, so Demons fans will be a little bit nervous, but they have had the extra day's break, and surely the latter doesn't lie at this end of the season.
1: Yeah, they're gettable, Perth. I think for Claremont, they're going to have to win the middle of the ground against Peel.
0: They've matched up pretty well with them in the first two games this year. I mean, they won in round two, and then they led for most of the day in the mid-season game down in Mandurah. It's a few demons to tackle there, and not literally, but mental demons in the term that they've gone down there and lost a couple of games. They should have won a final in that big game earlier in the year. And the monkey's still on the back, isn't it, for Claremont when it comes to their finals record. So they won yesterday, but we'll find out just how good they are when they meet Peel next week.
4: There's no doubt they've made a step in the right direction, though, you know, introducing those young kids. Yep. They've been terrific for them.
0: I agree. There's a different feel about Claremont, but it's one final in isolation. We need to see how they go next week. And I was interested to hear the 3-2-1 again, Tony, so you've got a little bit of time now, here if you want to elaborate.
4: When we're calling out a player who's in the gun,
0: yes,
4: and I'm asking you guys, so we're acting as coaches and we're talking that particular player to actually get them to do or achieve what we're asking them to do. So you asked for Tedesco to give, you know, a maximum effort today and have an
0: game.
4: Impact, plays best, and he did that.
0: Yep.
4: That's a three voter.
0: Yep.
4: I reckon, Matty, I was thrilled for you early. I thought Tom North was going to kill the pig the way he started the game, but unfortunately he faded away. I'm wrestling with giving you a vote or none at all.
1: Well, he had 14 and kicked a goal by half time. He ended up with 20 possessions and a goal, so he only had 6 after half time.
0: Yeah, a solid game.
4: I'll give you a vote, and
5: midfield, they really put the clamps on.
6: Yeah, they did. They're a quality side. Season campaigners, most of them, when it comes to finals. And I thought we started the game reasonably well, but then once their contest and stoppage game ramped up and got to the outside of us, it made it really difficult. So as frustrating as the result ended up being, tonight gives us some really good feedback around where we need to get to.
5: Have you spoken to the players post-match to reflect on what you've done this year so far since you've taken over?
6: Yeah, we spoke. I mean, mixed emotions. So proud of the work that we've put in to get to this point. I think that achievement in itself is something worth celebrating for our group. And then there's the stark reality that, you know, there's more work in front of us, which is a message that I've given every week. We know exactly where we're at. Tonight was disappointing, and we certainly don't want to be a club that lives in mediocrity. So again, acknowledgement of the work that's been put in. The players deserve a lot of credit, so do our staff and our coaching group. But we don't want to be a club that is satisfied with finishing eighth.
7: Did you feel like you were overrun by the Caps? Like, obviously, you've had such a long build-up to this point.
6: Yeah, I think we're outplayed. I think they outplayed us. Yeah, they were far too good as I say,

0: inside to outside. They looked more predictable than us. They really challenged our system, and I think too often tonight we didn't stay as connected as what we've been.
1: Were you daring to dream midway through that second quarter, Josh? I think you got out to about 21 points and just looked like another one might have really started asking some serious questions of them.
0: Yeah, 21 points doesn't feel like a safe margin in footy these days. So probably just looking more at how the game was getting played, and yeah, there were some things we were trying to do which we had some success with, but not total success. Just felt like they got the next one, and then the momentum would shift. A couple of things happened in the game which I thought again challenged us in different ways. But I just think it's feedback for us where we're at. I mean, you're always going to get challenged by great teams when you're playing finals. So I didn't think we met that challenge as well as we could have tonight.
2: You say where we're at. You actually know where you're at, having taken over the team from the position they were in, to get yourself to eighth. And you say don't be satisfied with eighth. There has to be some satisfaction in turning the season around from where it was to finish that way. Do you really have a handle on how good this group is yet?
0: I have a handle on the character in the group and the spirit, and we've made some big improvements, there's no doubt about that, but there are still parts of our game that we need to get to work on, and there's some individuals that need to continue to grow. In fact, all our players need to continue to grow. So, I feel like I've got a really good handle on where we're at and understand that a lot of work is in front of us. We need to continue to develop and work our list. We need to build depth. We need to improve players. We need to build out our system. And that's not taking away from what the players have been able to achieve over the last 15 weeks or so. But again, I've sat here most weeks after we've got results and looking at our game going on, we've got to keep getting better at certain things. So no, I think there's clear alignment internally of what we need to be able to do.
2: How destabilising was it at the time with Harry Dean going off, but he was off for an extended period too?
0: Yeah, I think it's fair to say that hurt us to a degree. It meant we had to shuffle some magnets, and more than that, he's just had an incredible first season for a young player. He's become so important to us, and we love to think that if something like that happens, particularly to a young player, we've got experienced guys that can cover that. But yeah, his absence was felt, definitely.
3: You mentioned feedback a couple of times there. What do you want the group to sit on or remember the most out of this finals experience over the summer?
0: That there is work ahead of us, and we're not going to settle on mediocrity, and we need to chase that success, and to do that we need to get to work. It's, you know, I think there's an expectation on the way their break looks and the way they return, and it's just a lot of work that we've got to do, and some of it might be marginal, some of it's bigger, but I just don't think we can turn up pre-season and think that this keeps rolling on. We've got to continue to look at our game and find ways to get that better. Again, I don't want to be sitting here finishing the season in eighth position. So there'll be some challenges that we'll need our group to really embrace and continue to embrace, and there's no evidence to suggest they won't, because they've done an outstanding job for 15 weeks.
1: How did you reflect on and describe the last 15, 16 weeks, Josh? It's been some ride, what you and the team have been able to achieve.
0: I think we've set ourselves on a path to getting where we want to go. Clearly, again, not where we need to be. A lot of individual growth, which has been pleasing. Probably one of the things that I carry with me is our supporters and how connected they are to the way we've been able to play. I think that's been something that's been quite special, and again, significant turnout tonight. I think it was a record crowd for an elimination final, so our supporters have been incredible. There's just been growth on field, there's been growth off field. Hopefully our fans have reconnected to a club and a brand of football that, again, should excite them and take us forward.
4: What's the next step now for the planning in terms of exiting the players and preparing now for 2027?
0: Yeah, it's effectively that. We'll go through our exits throughout the week and set the wheels in motion for some planning to make sure that when they return, we're well organised and have a clear plan on what it looks like for the playing group. So hopefully all our staff get an opportunity to have a break. They've done a power of work. But, yeah, we need to be really methodical and deliberate with what it looks like in the next period of time, so we're well organised.
5: How active have we been in the recruiting process this off-season in terms of giving feedback, you know, to your list team around what you guys need going forward? The club's been pretty open about having to improve the list to really ascend into flag contention. Are you going to be active in giving that sort of feedback and guiding back?
0: I'd imagine I'll be a part of that process in terms of my views on where our list sits and where we need to grow it. I'll dip my toe into some of those discussions, but I haven't fully immersed myself in them because we've had games to focus on, so that'll be the next step for me. But again, I've referenced Chris Davies and Graham Wright previously with the support and experience, you know, in that space. So I'm as eager as anyone to make sure this club moves forward and we build this out so we've got something sustainable.
6: Marty, the mentions potential targets. How much or what do you think you need to bring in? What sort of players to help take it to that next level?
0: Yeah, I think without giving a bland answer, I think it's quite broad. I think we can build our midfield depth. I think we could build out our key position stocks. And there's players on our list that we want to continue to develop as well. Yeah, I'm not sure if it's one specific thing we're chasing as opposed to considering what we've got, what growth and upside we have in those players and then looking to add where we can. But yeah, it'll be a holistic approach to who makes us better.
6: Just what's your reflections on the wild card round now? Because you've got to experience, you know, having that chase to it, winning that and then closing the elimination final on the flip side of it. What do you think of it that you've reached that point?
0: Yeah, well, I'm grateful to have had the extra week and play finals, so in that sense I enjoyed it. Maybe I haven't thought too much about it. It's for us, it was important clearly that we had something to chase and gave ourselves a chance to play in a final, and that experience for our players and our young players in particular will be invaluable. I don't mind the concept. Ideally you're not playing wild card and you're straight into a final series, but yeah, great experience for our group.
7: Do you think you'll give yourself a chance to actually enjoy what you've achieved? It seems like you're reluctant to actually praise what you've actually achieved so far because you've come to this end now.
0: I haven't thought about it too deeply. I think the competition moves quickly. Maybe in the next little period of time we'll be able to stop and reflect. Again, just keep looking at where we are and where we've been and where we've got to, and you want to keep getting to work on building this. But it's been a collective. Like, if we want to talk about the growth we've made, I'm a product of great assistant coaches around me. We've got incredible staff. The character inside our football club is really strong. And I think the players deserve a lot of recognition as well. I think they've been the ones that have been at the forefront of leading that charge. So I'm really proud of what we've done. I haven't stopped and thought too deeply about it, other than, you know, the significance of making a wild card and then an elimination final, given where we were. But it just makes me hungry to want to get better. So
1: you've mentioned already the first day of pre-season. Just you can hear in there, like tonight is the end of your season, but there's so much optimism around this football club, and it's a football club that's really regenerated itself over the last 3-4 months.
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9: Chris Waterman's with us, dual premiership eagle. What's the pressure rating like for Andrew McAuliffe heading into next year?
10: 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They just haven't got the class, to be honest. They haven't got the players on their list to be able to generate that. I'd be thinking let him develop in one more pre-season.
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0: very good morning as we begin our footy weekend right here on 91.3 Sport FM Breakfast with the Blues. This show is brought to you by the one and only official WA Supporters Group of the Carlton Football Club, the WA Blues. Your host today are myself, Mel Hall, joined today by Andy Nothing Else Matters and Tim Williams. Good morning, guys.
1: Morning, Mel.
2: 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Morning, listeners.
1: Is my microphone on this week?
0: You're on.
1: Oh, that's good to hear.
2: Some would say.
0: What a shame. Well, what a shame we weren't on last night. But anyway, we gave it to them in the first half, guys. And I'm feeling a little bit sad. But anyway,
2: it's just a bit tough. Balancing out the disappointment we're feeling from last night, but also the pride that you feel from the second half of the year, I guess. And hopefully we can get through that and share that with you all today.
0: And Tim, I can't be negative. What the turnaround that the Carlton Football Club had since round nine, I'm here, I'm happy, I've got my Prosecco.
2: End of season Prosecco.
1: At 7 a.m. I did miss the game last night, my son's graduation, which was fantastic.
0: How inconvenient of your son to graduate.
1: Curtin University, got a lot to answer for. But I did, even sadder is that when I got home, I did watch the game. So knowing the result, and look, I don't think it was a terrible game to watch, but we'll probably discuss that a little bit more later.
0: We will indeed. But today on the show, Andy, while you're on a roll,
1: we're going to take a look at the Blues news and everything that's been happening around the club during the week. I reckon they'd be booking the holidays down the travel agent probably. But, we'll review our games against Melbourne and Geelong. We're going to have a chat with David the Hyphen Reece Jones for everyone's favourite segment, The Shirt Front. And, of course, we're going to provide information on upcoming Blues events and anything else we can squeeze in the hour. I don't know that we've got too many more events coming, Mel, but we'll see what we can do. And Tim, we couldn't do this show without our loyal sponsors.
2: We really do want to thank all of our sponsors, especially our major sponsors, Hyundai WA and Grow Hair Growth Specialists, our Blue Ribbon partners, Allmark and Associates, Tech Tiger, and our home away from home, the Carlisle Hotel and Distillery, which was rocking last night. I think we had over 150 there, nearly 200.
0: I think we had over 200, but
2: yeah,
0: anyway.
2: And they decked it out for us in blue and white balloons, and there was lots of colour there, and it was very, very loud. And also our Royal Blue partners, Master Picture Framers in Cannington and South by Southwest Wines. And Tim's text machine is ready if you want to reach out to us and, yeah, just share your thoughts on the year and give us feedback. Ask Hyfe a question on 0429 913 913.
0: And guys, it's been a really big week, actually. Like, I mean, we had a really big weekend last weekend. Diving into Blues news, I'm going to hit it straight up with the AFLW that we had here on the Sunday, which was we played. Yes, chin chin. Cheers, guys. Yeah, if only you could see the footage here in the studio. It's 7:04.
2: And we're time to start.
0: But we had a fantastic day out on Sunday for the AFLW, and it's so good to see. It was a complete sellout at the Arc, which was really, really good. And we had a awesome game. It was a challenging game. We really took it to Freo. And we came home in the end. We won by only 6 points, only one goal, but it was a hard-fought game. Standout for me was obviously Mimi Hill. You can't take it away from her. She was sensational. Erone Fitzpatrick was amazing, but she's been on fire this season, so I, absolutely love watching her play. She just brings something. And Poppy Schultz, I know Sam's favourite. He loves Poppy, but she's been sensational. And, sealing that last goal was just really, really important. But Poppy, Poppy brings a young dynamic, and then she's got so much to give. Like, I'm loving our AFL. We're 3-0, so I'm pretty pumped.
2: I thought it was great by the girls, especially when Freo had such a strong second quarter, and when they drew level in the last quarter, I thought we were in a bit of trouble. But the girls stood up, stood tall, and obviously finished off the game well.
1: Fair breeze on the day as well. So
0: it was
1: I think it was
0: that scoring end.
1: Definitely the scoring end, and we weren't kicking towards it in the final quarter. So, to score those goals into the breeze when it counted was obviously the difference between the two teams on the day.
0: And unfortunately, we did have to do it without Das. Das did a calf in training, so it doesn't look like Das will be back until round five or six, so that's a big knock for us. And also, Lauren Bella is also out with a calf as well. So we're a couple of big outs there, but we've got a really strong side, so... It was actually really cool talking to the girls after the game, Andy, and they've got a unity between them, and I love it. And it's the same thing. I keep saying it across our club. There's a unity. There's something. There's really powerful behind, even the AFLW. Everyone, there's a united front. We were chatting to Graham Wright, and he's come over for the AFLW game. It just shows what.
1: Nearly got his phone.
0: You were trying to steal it.
1: I was just trying to get hold of it so we could get hold of all the players' numbers, Mel, and have a chat with some of the players direct. He went, I've never seen a bloke move his hand.
0: You were trying to throw me under the bus, Andy.
1: I've never seen a bloke move his hand to his pocket as quick as that in my life. So
0: was he scared of me or you? I'm not sure.
1: I think he was scared of me. But,
0: But no, and to everyone that turned out to the WA Blues pre-game function with Andrew McKay, I do that every time, Andrew McKay. It was great, and we had a bloody awesome catch-up with him, and it was really great.
1: It was good.
2: It was a good function at the gate too. They put on some nice food for us, and, Andy McKay was really good to listen to, not just talking about his own career, but talking about how proud he is as a dad of two AFLW superstars and their journey. It was really good to have him there.
1: And see Sophie's attempt at Mark of the Year. That wasn't a bad...
0: What a cracker!
1: And unfortunately, she didn't clunk it, otherwise I think it would be in the bag. But
0: good
1: to see that the women's game is developing to the point. And as Andrew said, Sophie's played football since Auskick, so it's those younger crew that are starting to come through that have been footballers for their entire sporting career, if you like. And, they're playing better football than some of the converts.
0: I love how Andrew diplomatically says the difference between Abby and Soph. And Soph is his wild child. Like, he's red-headed, firecracker. But the way she comes to the field and what she brings to the side is just phenomenal. And it just shows in that mark. Like, going for that mark, she just gives absolutely everything, 100% to the game. And it's just... And I'm not saying Abby doesn't, but...
2: Just in different ways.
0: Abby brings it in a different maturity and a different thing. But, Soph is an excitement machine. So.
1: Yeah, definitely. But, I did hear some good news on the radio yesterday when I was on the way not to the game. they had Tim's best mate, old Matty Carroll, was on the radio saying that he's starting running next week. So that's good news for him. He's obviously 12 weeks post-op from his ACL. So
2: did they upload a picture of his legs onto their website?
1: I don't know, Tim. But you'll have to trawl the internet to see if you can find any photos of his massive hairy thighs. Right. So.
0: Oh my lord!
1: Hopefully, there's not frilly knickers at the top, otherwise there'll be trouble.
0: Guys, just a reminder to everybody that the AFLW side, we will be playing at Icon Park. It is Indigenous round for the AFLW. So even though the AFL season may be done and dusted, everyone get behind the AFLW, support Indigenous round. They will be kicking off tomorrow, Sunday the 6th of September at 3:05 at Icon, and Icon will be pumping. This is Collingwood versus Carlton. So, and Collingwood are actually on the bottom of the ladder, so we're going to make this 4-0. So go the AFLW girls, go Carlton. Anyway.
2: Sorry,
0: so, AFLW, that's me done.
2: That's basically Blues news, I think. There's no injuries to go through from what I understand last night, apart from Harry Dean's big nose being broken. But I think, obviously...
1: Friendly fire too.
2: It was, yeah. It took him a while to get back out there. They couldn't stop the bleeding, apparently. So he's going to be sore for a couple of days.
1: Yeah,
2: but
1: I think when they do a HIR, they have to sit off for 20 minutes. So...
0: He sat out for 23. I was counting. I wasn't happy
1: with 3 minutes to go in the quarter. It probably wasn't worth trying to get him back on for that.
0: I have something to say about Blues news.
2: Oh, here we go.
0: Yeah, and sorry, it's about Elijah Hollins. Elijah's actually has returned to his roots, and he's getting involved in with his junior football club, Wodonga, and he's gone back and he has started mentoring and talking to the junior players. And you know, it's such an inspiration. I'm so happy for him personally. So I know everyone's been asking me for an update on Elijah. So this is the update. He's actually doing really well with his rehabilitation and everything like that. So he's back at he's back at his grassroots footy club and he's doing great. So go Elijah, go the Hollands boys, and Ollie did all right last night too. So
1: Do we want to review the games?
2: Do we
1: want to bother with the Melbourne game or?
0: I think we should.
2: Yeah. Okay. All right. Well, it's going to be much better to talk about. The Melbourne game.
1: Maybe we should finish on that one.
2: Yeah, look, I mean, the Melbourne game, they tried to take our game away from us, our chip and mark and, possessing the ball and controlling the ball. They did really well in the first quarter, maybe a little bit more at defending that and making sure that we were always under pressure. But what was really, really good was to watch our players work through that. And, you know, big shout out to Billy Wilson. I thought he played a really good game last week. And him and Ollie Florent, the way they were able to start taking control and making sure that we did possess the ball. So maybe the first quarter we were kicking a little bit more laterally and sideways and slightly forward. But after the quarter time, you saw the adjustment where we did move the ball a little bit more backwards to be able to go forwards and make sure we're freeing up our players.
0: You've got to give a shout out to Sam Walsh. He was simply brilliant.
2: Yeah, fantastic game.
0: 39 disposals, 17 contested possessions, and 8 score involvements. Yeah, you can't take anything away from Walsh.
1: I think
0: Walsh
1: has had a pretty good finals, to be honest. He's been, you know, obviously probably our best on ground against Melbourne, and he certainly didn't have his colours lowered last night.
2: But the way he broke tackles last week and enabled us to be able to hit up targets inside our forward 50. He played really well, Andy, right.
1: Big difference between the two games. Disposals last week against Melbourne, 417 to 319 in our favour. Disposals last night against Geelong, I think there was only one the difference.
2: Yeah.
1: Okay, so yeah, we obviously, Geelong did a good job of stopping us from having the ball on our terms. And perhaps it's a weakness of our game that in less than perfect weather, that chipping the ball around, you know, last night we did fumble a few, it was raining, the ball was slippery, and, the more you're handling the ball in those conditions, the more likely you are to make mistakes. So that was probably the most noticeable difference between those two games.
2: Yeah. I mean, the way that Fraser has had us playing is a high possession, high uncontested mark, high handball type game, and in wet conditions with Geelong's pressure, we just weren't able to do that. We weren't able to possess the ball at all, and we reverted not long after quarter time. We reverted to slow ball movement, you know, going back from our mark or from our free kick or from whatever it was when we had the ball and went back and we just started kicking long down the line. And that's credit to Geelong's pressure. Sometimes you have to revert to that when the ball's slippery and you're not possessing the ball and you are turning it over. But it just fed into Geelong's hands and that allowed them to have their forward half turnover game, which was just fantastic and tore us apart. And the dam wall broke, really, during the third quarter.
0: I think the last 2 weeks, you've just got to take your hat off to Witters. Like, he's just been absolutely sensational.
1: Yeah, he was massive last night.
0: Last night and even the week before. I think he's come back and he came back with real... he's sensational.
1: Clearly he's trying to kill the rumours that we want to trade him.
0: Oh, he's not going anywhere.
2: Yeah,
0: leave him alone.
2: Hope his bum's okay as well. He's got a corked bum.
1: Yeah, he did get a knee in the glute.
2: In the glute. he was fantastic. And also the you could tell when Harry Dean went off that our defensive structure, without having Dean and Haynes would have helped. You know, if we had Haynes, I guess that might have helped cover Dean off a little bit. But, you know, Dirksen's, you know, still young in football terms. But, you know, it was just we were quite exposed.
0: Matched up with Cameron was.
2: Yeah,
0: it was a hard task for him. It was a really hard task for Dierks. Like, and you know, like I know he's only young, but he gave it his all.
2: No, he did. He did. There's no doubt about it. But you know, just when we didn't have Haynes, and then you know Dean sitting on the bench for 23 minutes, it left Wiedering one out.
0: Did you see him on the bench?
2: He was furious.
0: Oh, he was just get me back out there. He was so, and that's what I love about him. And this is what's so exciting about what we've got to look forward to next year. Like, if we start the season the way we finish the season, we're going to be a force to be reckoned with. We've got so much potential coming through. It's just so exciting.
2: Yes.
0: Taylor Byrne, like, why are you looking at your watch, Tim?
2: Oh, no, I was just wondering how much time I've got to be able to talk about the fact that we do have a lot of potential, and if you go in the second half of the year, yeah, amazing. Obviously, you know, we've all enjoyed the ride, but you also saw last night the difference in the teams above us compared to where we're at. We do have a lot of improvement. We're going to have to improve our list. There are some holes in our list that we need to work on. And I think Josh Fraser, you know, said that as well last night in his presser that, you know, we can't be satisfied with where we're at. We have players that we need to continue to develop, but we are going to need to make some additions to our list as well and bring in some players that are up to the standard of, you know, the finals footy, I guess.
1: Yeah, look, I don't think we... Without picking on any individuals, there were guys who had quiet games last night. The play didn't suit them, the pressure. But I don't think any of our players had their colours lowered. I don't think any of them had a bad game. Some of them just couldn't get into it as such. You know, it was less of every time they touched the ball, it went the wrong way or something. And I am avoiding saying mine and Dave's favourite player, who probably would have been better off in the third row of the stands, because he would be about the only one that I'd go with that had a bad game. Others just couldn't get into it. You know, if the ball doesn't come your way and so on, you know, then you're not going to have much of an impact.
0: I told you I was bringing positivity. Why did you have to bring him up? Like, seriously. We have a text from one of our listeners. Hi, Brekkie with the Blues team. This is from Dave from Sydney. What a year. So proud of the team. The way they've approached the year, even in the early rounds when almost nothing was going to plan, I think it's a strong endorsement of everything happening behind the scenes, as well as the strong leadership of our senior players and coaches. Last week, our pressure was massive. We had 11 rundown tackles for the game, resulting in 8 holding the balls free. Last night, our endeavour was there for the first 1.5 quarters. But it seemed to disappear when Harry Dean had his concussion scare. What was the difference in the game? What's the difference between the two games?
2: He's absolutely right, Dave. There were the rundown tackles. We just couldn't get. We didn't have many last night at all.
1: Frankie got one early, Frankie got a couple.
2: Yeah. Yeah. But I mean, I think that manic pressure was missing. Taylor Byrne last week, when he was trying to get the ball, he was a little bit panicky and he looked a bit overawed, a little bit less last night. But last week, you know, he was chasing and running down. But I think Geelong's class as well, you know, like, they're used to that high-pressure footy and they're used to playing in that environment, finals footy, you know, every year that they seem to be up there. So, that was a huge difference in the game, that we just couldn't get any of that pressure on them.
0: Yeah, and I think it comes to a lot of, you know, you look at the maturity of the side, of the Geelong side, you know, the age, the experience, you know, compared to what we are bringing up.
2: Yep.
0: And they play bloody amazing finals footy. So, but on that note, guys, it is time to go for a break and a few words from our sponsors. But when we return, we'll cross to the hyphen, Mr. David Rhys-Jones. Go the Blues.
2: Go Blues.
1: Go Blues.
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0: Welcome back, everybody. You're listening to Breakfast with the Blues, hosted by the WA Blues. It's time now to give a very warm welcome to a great mate of ours here at Brekkie with the Blues, none other than the Hyphen, Mr. David Rees-Jones. Good morning, Hyph. How are you?
10: Yeah, probably a little bit flat this morning, but it was, I suppose, bound to happen. And, they were too good, Geelong, so... Our great run comes to an end.
0: Yes, what a year it's been, though, Hyph.
10: Yeah, it has. It's had its ups and downs, and you know, I mean, we, the first half of the season was tough. I mean, we had a lot of opportunities to win matches, and we couldn't get that win on the board, and then losing a coach, and then that great run, you know, with Josh Fraser was. Amazing. So, it's certainly, I think we leave this season with a bit of hope. I think that's one of the main things. I think there's a fair amount of hope and looking to the future and thinking, God, there could be some good days ahead.
2: Morning, Hyph. Tim here. So, you know, last night we did start well, even though it was wet weather, we kind of played, you know, our possession-style game, you know, pretty well and maybe should have been a bit further in front by halfway through the second quarter. But Harry Dean going off, it felt like that just our backline mix with Dean off and Haynes obviously out, it just felt like the backline mix after that was really disorganised. What did it look like to you there?
10: Absolutely. That was a real key... moment, and to think he got kicked in the head by Lewis Young, you know, I mean, a bit of friendly fire there. It's, God, you just think, but it really did upset our whole balance, I think, and it was disappointing, but, when it happened, I was doing the Blues radio, and I said, well, you just got to get on with things, you know, you can't really... I think our ability in the wet conditions, it's come up twice now. You know, Hawthorn was pretty ordinary going back a few weeks now, but that was our last time in the wet. And that game plan doesn't stand up in the wet, you know, obviously. So, you know, something they need to look at over the break and come up with something else. And, yeah, we look pretty ordinary in wet conditions.
1: So, I did mention earlier in the show that, you know, the I didn't think too many of our players had their colours lowered. I think it was more a case that, you know, Geelong are obviously a very good team, and you've just hit the nail on the head with the game plan didn't stand up. What are your thoughts on that?
10: Yeah, look, and they had a bloke called Dangerfield who, you know, he every, you know, probably not as often these days, but he puts his Superman coat on and away he goes sort of thing. And he's just been a, hasn't he just been a great player for a long time? And he really give him a bit of spark. They you know, in the first quarter, we had a hell of a lot more of the ball than what the opposition did. And it was, you know, a continuation of what we've been doing. But they pegged us back in the end, and I think they end up having more possessions than us. And, yeah, they've got a lot of very good players right across the field. And you know, Freo next week's going to be a tough game for Freo. I finished on top, and I picked them to win the flag this year. But, gee, they could be in a bit of trouble.
0: Hi, I was actually at the Freo game over here when they took on the Hawks on Thursday night, and I completely agree with you. I think Geelong have this composure. They've got this. They play finals football sensationally. Like, you can never write Geelong off when it comes to finals. And Freo should be packing their dacks, to be perfectly honest, because if they play the way that they played on Thursday night, it was just atrocious. They had no game plan. I feel like, you know, they've got one game plan and that's it. They've got no backup plan. I think Mitchell just smashed them, like, with his game plan and what they did. It was just sensational.
10: Yeah, and the midfield just dominated, and the Freo midfield, which has been very good all year, you know, were pretty ordinary. So, yeah, they've got a... And they, even their forwards, you know, I mean, gee, I like Tracy. I think he's, you know, he's a real weapon down there, but I don't know whether I was looking at the same screen or not, but he looked like he ducked his head a few times, and it wasn't a good look. If I was coaching him, I'd show him a few of those videos back and say, hey, hang on a minute, you know, you're a man or a mouse.
0: Hive, he actually, like, I think he had only had, like, four or five possessions. That's it. Like, and yep. It was...
10: Didn't look like getting into it. And what he has done previously, you know, he's had some ordinary halves of football first half, but then he's willed himself to contests and been the strong man out there. But he was, he was pretty ordinary on Thursday night. You know, you just sort of think, was there something wrong, or was it the occasion, or what happened to him? Because, he was a shadow of himself. And, he really needs to bounce back quickly because, you know, that you know, much haunted forward line is, you know, gee, that no bite into the rule.
1: So, Hife, I'm going to go back to our core function of this show, which is talking about Carlton.
10: So,
1: obviously season's over for us and it's silly season and everybody's getting traded to everyone. So where do you see, you know, what was our team missing, or what is our team missing that that we need to pick up over this off-season? Obviously, you know, we're looking at Cody Walker, you know, and having been bombed out now, I think they've set that we're pick 11, so that's our first round pick, so things are tightening up there. But what do we need? Who do we look for?
0: And Andy, on that note, sorry, Hife, before you go on, one of our texters has just messaged through saying, this is Gabe from Hammond Park, morning to the Hife and the panel. We all say let's improve our playing list, which is true, but continuing on with what Andy was saying, Hife, what do we need to do to improve?
10: You know, we need, and they've already said, you know, Graham Wright and Davies in there have said that, you know, they're going to go to the the free trade and the draft, you know, armed up and ready to go and to bolster our stocks. And we you know, I mean, while the Josh Fraser run was great, we finished almost how we started, if you know what I mean. I mean, we weren't a genuine premiership chance. We're not at that stage. So, you know, there are some gaps to fill and some pretty open ones, but, you know, I don't want to disparage any players who are out there, but, yeah, you know, our second ruck stops and our forward line probably needs another one. I mean, Joel Amati's been mentioned in dispatches. So, you know, they're obviously going to look at what we do need out there and fill the gaps. But we've got some terrific young kids coming through as well, which, you know, and as you mentioned, Cody Walker coming into that midfield next year. And, you know, we'll get Harry O'Farrell back into the back line. That sort of stiffens us up a little bit with another key backman back there. Certainly going to help us. And it's, you know, a matter of piecing things together. Matty Carroll's another one who comes back next year as well, who was in, you know, fantastic form before he went down early this year. He was probably in our top five players early this year. So, you can look at bright spots, but we definitely need, you know, we need another weapon down forward. If Harry's not, you know, kicking goals, we struggle to get, you know. I mean, we have had quite a number of goal kickers this year. It's been good to share it around a bit, but, we're not quite there, so I think they're going to hit that trade period pretty hard this year.
1: So, just on that one, Hyfe, if Cody Walker comes in and if he's AFL ready and goes into the midfield, would that perhaps free up someone like Cripps to play more of a Dangerfield type role down forward? You know, we know from last night he can kick a decent banana from the pocket. So, would that be something they'd look at, do you think?
10: Oh, look, I've been calling for that. Even early in the season, I wanted to see Cripp, down forward a bit more in that type of role because he's a competitive beast and that's what you need down there. And not for him to be kicking goals as much as him creating goals just by his presence down there. He's got a good overhead ability. Quite often he's very hard to match up on. So, you know, I would have liked to have seen him down there a little bit more this year. And even last night, I thought we had an opportunity to throw a Hainsworth in through the middle. And, you know, he was just going sort of thing. Give him an opportunity, maybe even Frankie Evans through the middle, but then throw Cripper down forward and just change things up. But we just seem to go with what we've got and don't try too much. It's something that's happened, you know, for a number of years now, not just, you know, there's obvious ones that go back and forward, you know, the back line, McGovern can go back and forward, but that doesn't really change the game around. And I think we needed something to happen last night, a spark or a click or something, and we just didn't have it.
2: Hi, if you keep... You mentioned his name before, and his name keeps popping up when Carlton are talking about, or people are talking about who Carlton are bringing in. But, mate, I'm just Joel Amati. Surely that's not the way they're going. I mean, he's not going to be worth the value that it's going to cost him to bring in, surely.
10: Well, it gets you another target. I mean, who else is there? Who have we got? Kelcher Deer is another one that's been mentioned. Yeah, he's another one. But you just got to take what you can get. And then you work around the strengths and weaknesses of how, you know, and you've got to fit that in with Harry as well. So, you know, I mean, it's another, you know, weapon down there. You know, I mean, the thing about Amati is he seems to get on long leads and we don't have, you know, Harry calls for it long all the time. He's always got his hand in the air and he's standing with his opponent calling for it long. But we don't have those players who are leading and leading up and getting the ball. And it's something that Haywood does, you know, very, very well. But we don't have enough of that. I don't know. We haven't got anything else. If Joel Amati's it, then we have to go with it, and you work around it. But he's going to be better. He's going to be better than what we've got at the moment.
0: Hive, this is going to be a little interesting one for you. What do you think about the talk about Carlton possibly getting Warner from Sydney after everything?
10: Well, it wouldn't worry me one inch. And people make mistakes. Let's see how it all settles. Because no one's been charged with anything yet. It's just silly boys really mucking up and doing stupid things, which happens when you probably have a few too many drinks. It's going to be a hard one for the Swans to hang on to him. But, geez, you don't let talent like that go either. It's going to play out. And some teams are going to get very lucky because, you know, Blakey, Heaney and Warner, they're A-graders. They're A-grade footballers and they're going to go to another team for next to nothing. I just hope, you know, whatever, let the police investigation take its course and everything goes along and if, you know, if there was serious things that have happened and charges have to be made, then let that all get dealt with. But players' careers, we saw Tanner Bruin, you know, actually miss a whole year of footy by some accusations. So let things play out first and then decide.
1: Now, Hife, I'm going to change tack a little bit here and talk about the wild card finals. So I know you said last week you weren't a fan at the start of them, and then obviously we made it. And the AFL are going to say it was successful because there was something like 180,000 extra bums on seats last weekend. But if we've now got 7 and 8, 10, 9 and 8 are out, and I think 7 are still in and possibly out this weekend. I can't remember where the doggies finished, but... does it actually add anything to it other than extra money in the AFL's pockets and an extra game of football if they don't want to have that week of a bye between the end of the season and the start of the finals? Couldn't they just adjust the fixture to start the season later, play an extra game or something like that for everyone?
10: The one thing I did like was because I hate that. The weekend with no footy, that before the finals, that it's just a nothing weekend, and it really does, the whole peak of football getting into finals and everything happening, that last round, and then you have 2 weeks to think about. I hate having that week off. So the one thing I loved about the wild card, I'm not Radford, and no team's going to come from, from 10th or 9th or, even 8th to 8th and 7th now to get up there. So, I prefer it for the game of footy. But see, the wild card was brought in, I think, in the NFL for teams that, were getting on late runs. And it's sort of what we did sort of thing. We were probably the form team of the competition and people would be saying, oh, what would have happened if Carlton had got in there? They were the highest ranked team going into the finals and they just missed out. What would happen? Well, we'll see what would happen. The concept, I just want to see footy every weekend leading into finals. I don't want to see a weekend off of footy.
0: Absolutely, Hife. And we haven't had a chance to actually go back to last week. And I know you've done the SEN commentary for the last 2 weeks. But my gosh, you guys were going off in that box against Melbourne. It was insane.
10: Oh, it was crazy. And then and you're up amongst the fans too. And, it was real fun. I really did enjoy it because it's almost like, you know, when you're sitting at home watching it on telly and no one's around and you can yell and scream and barrack for your team and, have a crack at the umpires, have a crack at the opposition. You can just be a calm person. And, it was great fun. I really did enjoy it.
0: How bloody unhinged is Murray? Andy Murray is just insane. I thought he was going to jump through the window at one stage.
10: We're sitting with the crowd. We're actually up on last night. We're up on underneath the scoreboard on level four. So right up the top there and in the nosebleeds. I think I mentioned at the start of it that if any Geelong supporter upset us, it'll be all the nosebleeds for another reason, but it was good fun up there, and we're right amongst the crowd. We had the crowd right in front of us, and thank God they were all Carlton supporters.
0: Well, Hive, we do have to wrap it up there, and we wrap it up for the season, and we can't thank you enough for your time that you contribute to us over here at Brekkie with the Blues and the WA Blues. We appreciate all your support and you giving up your time every Saturday morning to chat with us. You're an absolute superstar. We love you. From all of us here, we can't thank you enough, Hive. And will you be at the Best and Fairest?
10: I'll be there on Best and Fairest night. So, yeah, the Spirit of Carlton will have a table there. And, it'll be good fun. Yeah.
0: Absolutely. Well, yeah. We'll hope to catch up with you then. And can't thank you enough.
10: No worries at all.
0: I can't say any more.
2: Thanks, I
0: don't want to get emotional. I'm like sad. It's the last show, Hive.
2: Yeah, thanks for the season.
10: That's all right. It's been a good season. We've gone a bit longer than we thought. So, hopefully next year we're going another 3 or 4 weeks.
1: Definitely. And free time to work on your golf game for a couple of months.
10: I'm on the way out at the moment. So looking forward to that.
0: Absolutely.
10: That'll take me mind off everything, yeah.
0: Well, Hive.
10: All right, thanks a lot, guys, and go the Mighty Blues.
0: Absolutely. Thanks, Hive.
1: Thanks, Hive.
10: Thanks, guys.
0: Absolute superstar of our show here at Brick. Oh, there he goes. the Hive, David Rhys-Jones. Our show wouldn't be what it is without him, and we've, I've been grateful enough to have him for the last 7 years, been helping out and donating his time every week. So absolutely love the bloke. Champion, superstar of the Carlton Football Club.
1: Well, we're not getting paid for this, Mel.
0: Yeah?
1: We're not getting paid, are you saying? He said he's donating his time. If he's donating his time, we must be donating ours, looking for the end of season check.
0: Hit the dump button. No, that's a Prosecco. Is that your tickets on yourself, Andy? Oh, guys, seriously, we need to go to a break. Oh, my God.
2: Been 7 years you've been doing this, Mel, and that's the first time you've done that, I think.
0: First time I've dropped the F-bomb.
2: All right.
0: And it's all thanks to Andy. nothing else matters.
2: Let's move on and get a break.
0: It's time now to go for a break and a few words from our sponsors. But when we return, we will review this season and cover everything off that is Carlton. Go the Blues.
2: Go Blues.
1: Go Blues.
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0: Welcome back, everybody. You're listening to Breakfast with the Blues, hosted by the WA Blues. Guys, let's just wrap up the season. I am still staying very positive, even though we've got some little tech issues that we're having here. But I think, in all, we've had a pretty good season for Carlton.
1: Yeah, I think our famous text messenger Dave wrapped it up pretty well earlier. You know, even when we weren't playing so well or we were fading out for our second halves, it felt like the whole club was in a pretty good mindset with, you know, let's just work on this, let's just get better, and you know, by all reports, even the attitude of the players under Vossi was pretty strong. And then obviously Fraser came and took over, and to be fair, obviously changed the way we moved the ball, changed the way we defended, and was able to implement some of the things that sounds like they were working on in the off season. So, you know, to come home with 11 wins out of 13 or whatever it was, and then, you know, make the wild card, and that game last week against Melbourne was just an incredible game to watch. And you know, you could get the atmosphere from the ground just through the TV, and we were lucky enough to have such a big event at the Carlisle Hotel. So, yeah, I mean, look, you know, when it ends like that over the last 12 to 13 weeks, I think you can, you know, be optimistic about what's ahead and be grateful for the season that we had.
2: Yeah, definitely. Look, I think, you know, we look at it a little bit through rose-coloured glasses. Obviously, we're all one-eyed Carlton supporters, but yeah, there weren't too many games where we played poorly. I guess for me, one of the biggest issues we might have is that, you know, it's a tradition of Carlton to go into every season with hope and for things not to go their way, and or at least a recent tradition, I should say, and then, you know, things tend to fall apart a little bit. But I think we definitely need to have a plan B. As Hife said, the game plan that we've got with a max possession doesn't necessarily work in poor conditions. Last night was poor conditions. We struggled against Hawthorn. How many weeks ago was that? Where it was, I think poor conditions would be overrating those ones.
1: Yeah,
2: it was like a cyclone coming through or something. It was terrible. And you know, the kicks that we need to hit, those low accurate fast kicks into the middle. They're hard to mark at the best of times, and when the ball's wet and slippery, they're almost impossible to get hold of.
1: It's quite interesting. It's almost like we needed to revert back to, you know, almost like Vossi's game style, where we played pretty well in the wet under Vossi. You know, like just hammering hard, kick the ball long, get the ball forward.
2: Well, that's it. In the wet, it's about getting the ball forward. It's not so much about possessing it, because you want to get the ball forward, and if you're going to possess it, you want those limited possessions to be in an area where you can score. And, you know, if you're kicking the ball around the back line, you can't score from there.
1: Well, the alternative is we get better at... I mean, last night was a bit different to the Hawthorn game. The Hawthorn game is just whack it on the boot, kick it forward.
2: Yeah.
1: But last night, yeah, it was slippery, no doubt, but we do still have some players that aren't up to, you know, taking the pressure mark or, you know, dealing with the wet ball with a fast handball. So we got to double down and get better at doing that.
2: Oh, absolutely. There's skill improvement to be made, but you know, at the same time, I think, you know, the game plan can have some tweaks as well to change up if need be.
1: And I think everyone loves Fraser, don't they? So you know, he handled himself extremely well throughout the Fraser's press conference last night. During the game, was probably the first time I really saw him get angry.

0: at least on vision, which was, you know, a little bit good to see as well.
1: I absolutely love him. And to the listeners that were listening before the show, I actually put on his presser just so everyone could get a little bit more of an insight before we spoke about the game. But I cannot believe the humility around this man. I'm massive on the Fraser train. Like, it's just, you know, it's phenomenal what he's done for some of those young kids. And, you know, I'm fortunate enough to be able to speak to some of them. I was speaking to Jack Eisen, Ashton Moyer, and the way that they respect him and what he's done for them, you know, it's just phenomenal. And, you know, where he's going to take us, who knows?
2: Yeah, look, what we really need is to have a good season next season as well. Whether we make it to the grand final, as long as we make it to finals, that's that should be the minimum aim.
1: Excuse me, Andy. Come on.
2: Hang on, yeah. I don't want to upset you. We know what happens when Mel gets upset in here.
0: I think you're right. If we can make finals and start to build a club that, you know, is like Geelong, that, you know, starts to make finals on a regular basis, then you start to handle finals pressure a lot better and you've got a lot more to work on. I think that's a very good summary.
2: And look, let's be honest, the regular commentary is that Carlton supporters go into every season thinking we're winning a grand final, and it hasn't happened since 1995.
0: So, yeah, I'm guilty as charged with that.
2: Yeah, look, and look, we're probably all guilty as charged with that. But look, we want to see some consistency in these good games. We want to be in the top eight for the whole season if we can. You know, that's the sort of thing that's going to show an ongoing success. The late run was fantastic, absolutely. But, you know, if we didn't have the wild card, we wouldn't have played finals. You know, so you can talk about the wild card and how it was great that we got that extra game. But
1: disregard the wild card, the late run. Just focus on that. Like, that's what we've got to look forward to. We've got so much potential.
0: Yeah. If we don't get Joel Armitage, we've got a chance of doing some good stuff next year. If we get him, I'm going to be at the end of my tether.
2: You're going to tear up one of your old memberships.
0: Well, you may be looking for a new host. Let's just say that. Okay.
2: Hey, look, well, you can talk about Joel Amati every week, and Dave and I can talk about Lewis Young.
1: Can we? I told you not to bring him up, please. Like, not today.
0: Yeah, don't anger it.
1: Not today.
0: Yeah. So we drew the raffle last night, Mel.
1: We did indeed.
0: The end-of-season raffle.
1: We drew our end-of-season raffle, and we had five very lucky winners. Our first prize winner was Craig McDonald. We'll be reaching out to you today, Craig. Second prize went to Rob Gelfi, and third prize went to Kyle Mosley, and then third prize was Karen Kershaw.
2: Fourth prize was
1: Karen Kershaw. She was very happy to receive her $500 cash from Allmark and Associates. And Dawn Hart, who also received $300 from the WA Blues. So congratulations to all our winners.
2: Yeah, did see that on the socials last night.
1: Yes.
2: Congratulations. Well done.
1: Yes.
2: Wish I'd have been able to be there. Wish my name had been drawn out of the barrel, but yeah.
1: And yes, take it away, Tim. We want to give a massive shout out to our sponsors, because we can't do everything that we do here at the WA Blues without their sponsors.
0: Yeah, big shout out to our I'm going to just skip one here. We can come back to Hyundai, who are great. 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
1: 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So everyone, get down and see Hyundai WA. 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They do everything. So we love them. They're fantastic. If anyone needs any products, go down and see the guys from Allmark and Associates. Tech Tiger for all your IT needs. Andy Jones is an absolute champion. He takes care of our website, updates all our number plates, does everything. So massive shout out to Andy for all his help throughout the year.
2: And, of course, we can't forget our home away from home, the Carlisle Hotel and Distillery, who throughout the season have either put us out the front, sorted it out last night with the extra protection from the weather, I think they had up that I saw.
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1: Everyone reach out to Manny and Tuck. They're just champions.
2: Anything from small family gatherings to, I think the most we probably had was about 300 to 400 last week. Feel free to reach out to any of the staff there for any information.
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1: So. 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It's just been amazing. 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
2: And, of course, to all our listeners from Breakfast with the Blues, I'd like to thank Tim, Mel. We've also had Dave and Jesse in throughout the season. So fantastic effort from all you guys to get up every Saturday morning. I know Dave in particular has to drive from South Geraldton to get here. So
1: and Jesse, he's out across.
2: And Jesse, yeah. So, Dave's obviously been busy with his uni stuff in the last couple of weeks. So you've missed his input perhaps. But thanks to all you guys for the effort that you put in for the show. Mel, I'm going to have to go and see if I can work out the blooper reel now for today's show. But but other than that, it's been fantastic, fantastic season, and look forward to coming back again next year and doing it all again.
0: Yeah, and thanks to all our special guests, and thanks to you, Andy, as well. Obviously, you bring the comedy to the show, which is always great. But and thanks to all of our special guests. Thanks to our people who text through on Tim's text machine. We love you as well for contributing to the show. But how good is it we get to do this every week? It's kind of sad that we, have to finish up this week.
1: Guys, a special shout out from me. I can't thank you guys enough. Your support is amazing. What you bring to the show, your content, your game analysis, everything that you guys do is just phenomenal. So thank you. Let's do it all again next year. Let's go the Blues.
0: Go Blues. Blue boys and girls.
1: Go the Baggers.
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7: It's pretty high. 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They haven't got the players on their list to be able to generate that. I'd be thinking let him develop and mind balls pre-season.
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